0: Football unless you're going to Melbourne.
1: Thanks, yeah. Ross. Chat to you tomorrow. Bye. See ya, Ross Solly there. That's all we got time for today. Enjoy the sunshine. Getting up to 26 degrees today and 27 tomorrow. Just beautiful. Have a great day. I'll catch you from 5 a.m. tomorrow.
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6: Gareth Mundy with ABC News. Good morning. The US President Donald Trump has rejected Iran's response to an American peace proposal as the two sides struggle to reach a deal. Here's North America correspondent Cayman Gok.
7: Donald Trump is not happy and has called Iran's most recent peace proposal totally unacceptable, saying he does not like it. Iran sent their response to a United States proposal to end the war through Pakistani mediators earlier today, but very little detail about what their response entails has been made public, although the Wall Street Journal is reporting that their formal response did not include commitments around the country's nuclear program. And that has been a long-standing red line for President Donald Trump, who has for years and throughout this war said Iran cannot have a nuclear weapon.
6: A group of Australians on board a virus-hit cruise ship anchored near the Spanish island of Tenerife is preparing to head home. They're among 149 people being evacuated from the ship at the centre of a deadly hantavirus outbreak. The four Australian citizens, one permanent resident and a New Zealand citizen, are due to board an evacuation flight this evening. Tenerife tourism operator Andrew Knight says authorities on the island have experienced dealing with similar situations.
8: We've handled this sort of thing before, the way we handled the COVID pandemic. We do have a history of handling this sort of thing very well. So there's that side of things. The people do have to get off the ship at some point somewhere.
6: The Deputy Liberal leader, Jane Hume, says the party has heard the message from discontented voters in Farrer loud and clear. Pauline Hanson's One Nation won the electorate during this weekend's by-election, with the Liberals losing a seat that's always belonged to the coalition. Senator Hume says the coalition now needs to focus on stability and restoring trust.
9: The message on the booth was very, very clear. We need to restore the trust that's been lost. Having had the coalition break up twice in just the last 12 months has not helped things. That's not going to happen under Angus Taylor, and it's not going to happen with Matt Canavan. The coalition is united and strong.
6: A political analyst has rejected the claim that One Nation is only a party of the East Coast, saying no state government can afford to write off the party. WA's Deputy Premier Rita Safiotti yesterday downplayed One Nation's prospects in WA, despite its unprecedented success in South Australia's recent poll and the weekend's Farrer by-election. Dr. Martin Drum is a professor of politics at the University of Notre Dame. He's told ABC Radio Perth, as a grievance party, One Nation can thrive anywhere given the right conditions.
10: So if you're frustrated and if you don't believe that services are adequate and you don't believe government's functioning for you, then they've told you where the problem is. They've told you it's all about the immigrants, and they've told you it's all about major parties not being interested.
6: Internal government documents show the majority of options to resolve a costly refuelling issue affecting Australia's Antarctic icebreaker could take up to 3 years to implement. Antarctic reporter Jano Gibson has the details.
11: The RSV Nuina uses Macquarie Wharf in Hobart as its home port. But since 2023, the ship has had to refuel in Tasmania's northwest because safety concerns prevent it from travelling under the Tasman Bridge to access a nearby refuelling depot. The detour adds almost $1 million a year to its fuel bill. In 2024, the state government agreed to find a solution by the end of July as part of a Commonwealth funding deal to upgrade the wharf. But documents released under right to information laws say most options require permanent infrastructure that could take 2 to 3 years to develop.
6: In sport, Mary Fowler's Manchester City is through to the final of English soccer's Women's FA Cup after beating Sam Kerr's Chelsea 3-2 at Stamford Bridge. Both Matildas scored for their teams in the second half. Chelsea was 2-0 up before City fought back with the winner in the 13th minute of extra time. City will face Brighton in the final at Wembley Stadium in 3 weeks. And Australia's Lucas Herbert has claimed his first LIV golf tournament win with a four-shot victory in Virginia in the United States. The 30-year-old held off some big names, with Spain's Sergio Garcia finishing second and American Bryson DeChambeau in third. Herbert fired a final round, 3 under par 69, to finish at 24 under. The win secures him a spot.

0: next month's US Open. Western Australia's weather, light showers over the Eucla coast, clearing by this evening. It'll be windy across the eastern Pilbara and southwest Kimberley this morning. A sunny day for Perth, north to northeasterly winds, tending north to northwesterly in the middle of the day, becoming light in the late afternoon. A forecast top of 26 degrees. Right now, in the city, it's 14.3. 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That's news at news.abc.net.au.
1: Good morning, welcome to AM. I'm Melissa Clark in Canberra, coming to you from Ngunnawal country and acknowledging other custodians. On today's program, One Nation on the rise. It's big win in the Farah by-election, a problem for both sides of politics, but catastrophic for the coalition. Pollster and former Liberal strategist Tony Barry is my guest.
2: When you're on an aeroplane running out of fuel, everything is fine until it isn't. And the broader problem for the Liberal Party is there's no identity anymore and they don't have a natural constituency.
1: And offshore and out of reach, an ABC investigation finds Australian gas is generating big trading profits in Singapore. One Nation's victory in the Farah by-election at the weekend has cemented the minor party as a political threat, raising fresh questions about the future of the coalition. But Labor is also watching closely, with Treasurer Jim Chalmers wary of disgruntled voters as he prepares to deliver a high-stakes budget on Tuesday. Political reporter Samantha Dick filed this report.
3: One Nation has reached the end of its beginning. We're going through the ceiling from here.
4: David Farley, One Nation's first elected lower house federal MP, is riding high on his weekend victory.
5: It was a vote of aspiration. It was a vote of thank you. It was a vote of relief.
4: Since its creation in 1949, the sprawling New South Wales seat of Farah has been represented by the coalition, most recently by ousted opposition leader Susan Lee, who held the seat for a quarter of a century. For the first time in history, Farah has turned orange, and the One Nation MP responsible says the coalition had become too comfortable.
5: There's one thing that I very quickly learnt about a safe seat. It's also an uninvested, rejected seat.
4: Treasurer Jim Chalmers, also buoyant after the Farah by-election, but for a very different reason.
6: What it shows is that the coalition can't beat One Nation. They'll have to join them. There's no future coalition government, I think, without One Nation in it.
4: It's an idea which senior Liberal Party figures are now entertaining. Could the Liberals enter a new-look coalition with One Nation if it was the only pathway to power at the next federal election? Shadow Treasurer Tim Wilson's left the door open to forming a minority government with One Nation if that's what voters wanted.
7: It's up to the Australian people to decide who they want to vote for, but I can tell you quite clearly my objective is to make sure that Liberals beat One Nation candidates.
4: Labor is also alert to the risk One Nation poses. Ahead of Tuesday's federal budget, the rising tide of voter dissatisfaction is on Jim Chalmers' mind.
6: This government doesn't lightly dismiss or deny the very real concerns that people have, which are encouraging them to consider political alternatives.
4: The Treasurer says the budget will aim to fix a broken housing market that favours property investors. He's expected to wind back the capital gains tax discount and negative gearing, despite promising a year ago there'd be no changes. The Australian Industry Group's chief executive, Innes Willocks, says overhauling the tax system and reducing red tape while investing in housing, education and skills and training will be key to boosting productivity.
8: Because without the productivity growth, we're now having conversations about declining living standards.
4: And what do you think is at stake if the government fails to deliver bold reforms on Tuesday?
8: We're on the cusp of a recession at the moment. We have the interest rates on the way up. We have inflation on the way up. We have business confidence lagging at the moment. We have concerns around what our future energy network looks like. All of these are massive issues that have to be addressed.
1: The Australian Industry Group's Innes Willicks ending that report by Samantha Dick. The rise of One Nation is changing Australia's political landscape. One Nation MP Barnaby Joyce has told the Seven Network his party has its sights set on the next seats it wants to win.
9: We are very much in the mind for Western Suburbs of Sydney. I was talking to people from the Western Suburbs of Sydney last night, both on the ground. To be quite frank, I was even talking to potential candidates. People are very enthusiastic. They get the idea that when you have record insolvencies in small business, when you have a government that's just incapable of understanding that people are over climate change policy, they're over the climate change department, they're over their power bills, they're over Australia having so much potential but seem to lack putting it on the paddock.
1: And One Nation's success is forcing the Liberals and Nationals to reassess their approach. Tony Barry is a pollster with Redbridge Group and a former Liberal Party strategist. He joined me earlier. Tony, thanks very much for speaking with AM this morning.
10: Good morning.
1: What did you make of the scale of One Nation's victory in Farrer? They had nearly 40% of the primary vote.
10: Yeah, I'm a professional pessimist, but I did not expect something quite on that scale. It's true that every by-election is unique in terms of timing, the circumstances for the by-election, the candidates and the local issues. But that doesn't explain a 30-point drop in the Liberal primary vote. And that's catastrophic. The Canberra by-election back in 1995 was a 20-point swing. Admittedly, that was against the government, but this is something else to be up against an opposition. It's also a reminder that, you know, for the Liberal Party, that when you're on an aeroplane running out of fuel, you know, everything is fine until it isn't. And there's a lot of soul-searching that needs to be done. It was a poor campaign, but the broader problem for the Liberal Party is there's no identity anymore and they don't have a natural constituency.
1: Explain for me what you mean when you say they had a poor campaign.
10: Well, I think they played the man rather than the ball. They went after the One Nation candidate personally about his voting record and who he supported politically. There were broader issues at play, you know, that were animating the voters that they needed to get into their column. Because in seats like Farrer, like all throughout Australia, you know, economic anxiety is the number one issue for those voters. And so these sort of old politics sort of games of playing the man just doesn't resonate with those voters and just reminds them that they're looking for change. And for a lot of these voters, One Nation represents that change.
1: Does the Liberal Party need to more distinctly separate itself, One Nation, or does it need to embrace One Nation? We've seen since the Farrer by-election sort of open contemplation of the potential of a Liberal One Nation coalition. What do you think would be a more successful strategy for the Liberal Party to take?
10: Well, they need to re-engage with the natural constituency. After the last election, they only held 9 out of 88 urban seats. And of course, Australia is a highly urbanised country. But they could at least rely on, you know, reasonable support in the regions. And now it appears that they don't have any support in the regions either. So their broader problem is existential. It's not cyclical anymore. And if they don't have an identity, then, you know, there's no reason to vote Liberal Party. Now, their legacy strength has always been economic management. And they...

0: really vacated that field. And we find in our polling that, you know, any sort of support that the Liberal Party has in terms of economic management is really just that legacy. You know, they sort of say, well, they used to be good at the economy, or they are traditionally good at the economy. There's no sort of sense that they are good at the economic management right now.
1: There was a lot of controversy about the Liberal Party's decision to direct preferences to One Nation in its How to Vote cards. What do you think about how the Liberal Party deals with One Nation now and in the future?
0: Yeah, well, there's no perfect solutions. There's only imperfect ones for the Liberal Party. They can't win from third spot, so they need to get over the top of One Nation. They're trying to build their primary vote support. And the great risk for them, of course, and for the Labor Party, is that by supporting One Nation to win the seat through preferences, they're actually normalising them as a party. They've now won a seat. They've now got two seats in Parliament in the House of Reps. And that gives voters a greater permission structure to vote for One Nation in the future, because they no longer see it as a protest party. And we know from our polling that's holding back a few One Nation curious voters. Well, the more seats they win, the less of a protest it looks.
1: Is Angus Taylor the right leader for the job of bringing the Liberal Party out of this existential crisis? What impressions do voters have of him?
0: Yeah, look, he's polling around net minus two thereabouts. There's still about, you know, a quarter of the electorate say they've not heard of him, which is not surprising. We're in a post-news or news avoider era right now, where people just actively do not engage with any sort of form of news. But I've felt for some time this is going to be a three-leader term, and I don't see anything to change that view. I mean, he'll outlast Keir Starmer, but I don't think he'll outlast Albanese.
1: That might not be saying much, going by events in the UK at the moment. What about One Nation? Let's look at them. Based on the results of the Farah by-election and the South Australian state election, where does One Nation have the potential to keep its momentum going and pick up further seats?
0: Yeah, I think the Bridges Vayner support is obviously a lot of those Queensland seats where they've performed reasonably well in the primary vote in the past. I mean, the two seats where they've been in a two-party runoff, Maranoa and Hunter, Maranoa being David Littleproud's seat and Hunter being a Labor Party seat in the Newcastle area. But, you know, seats like Longman and Flynn and Hinkler, Wide Bay, they're all sort of ripe for the taking. They're coalition seats. But also, you know, you'd be looking at Labor seats as well, like Leichhardt up in Cairns and you know, Blair, Braddon in Tasmania, Burton, WA. So they can really expand their map if they can sustain.

0: understand they didn't run a candidate, but they polled 15% last time in Farah in the general election, and the independent candidate polled around 20%. Well, that 15% didn't all go to the Labor candidate, as you'd expect, and it didn't go to the Greens candidate. The Greens candidate actually went backwards a couple of points, and that is the same sort of voting pattern that we saw in the Nepean by-election in Victoria the week before, where the Greens candidate only picked up 0.5%, notwithstanding there wasn't a Labor candidate on the ballot paper. So in all the headlines around the catastrophic result for the coalition, the Greens seem to have a big problem. And I suspect what's happening there is Greens have always been very tactical voters. And I think they're concerned about the rise of One Nation and populism from the right. And they are going back home to Labor to try and sustain their vote. So I know that sounds a bit counterintuitive, but there's something definitely happening on the left flank of the vote right now.
1: Tony Barry, thank you very much for speaking to me on AM this morning.
0: Thank you.
1: And Tony Barry is a pollster with Redbridge Group. You're listening to AM, where it's 17 past 8. In the world of liquefied natural gas, or LNG, Australia is the world's second biggest exporter, and oil and gas giant Shell is its biggest trader. The company gets much of its LNG from Australia, but it doesn't trade that gas from here. That business is done largely in Singapore. There are good commercial reasons why Shell has been paying minimal tax on the trading profits it makes by selling Australian gas through Singapore. Energy reporter Daniel Mercer has the story.
2: At a busy night market in downtown Singapore, food merchants and diners crowd the space. This is Singapore, the tourist hotspot, a magnet for leisure seekers and cashed-up holidaymakers the world over. Singapore is a hotspot for more than just tourism. It's long been a hub for all sorts of things, from shipping to finance.
3: Singapore prides itself, herself, as a trading hub in the East, in Asia.
2: And marketing LNG in Asia.
3: People love to be here because it's a nice city to live in, yeah, for one. The banking system works, the legal system works, the port works.

0: $105 billion, a markup of $22 billion, or 26.5%, while costs whittled down the profit to just $2.8 billion. Shell Global LNG paid just $178 million, or 6.3%, in tax. In contrast, Australia's company tax rate is 30%. Jim Kalaly, a former Deputy Commissioner of the Australian Taxation Office, says the markups by Shell in Singapore appear to be a tax avoidance red flag.
1: You've got an Australian entity dealing with an entity that has a base in a low-tax jurisdiction. It's happening over a number of years. The margin of $22 billion US is very significant, and the parties are related. So, to me, the warning bells would be ringing in terms of whether there's a profit-shifting risk there.
0: Shell confirmed most of its Australian gas was sold through Singapore, but stressed it was one of the country's biggest foreign investors and taxpayers. The company also argued Singapore provided access to markets and had significant expertise in trading, marketing and shipping. Jim Kalaly says the grounds for trading LNG through Singapore are dubious at best, and scoffs at suggestions the island nation is value-adding to the Aussie export.
1: I can't see it. What could a marketing hub in Singapore add by way of value in real-world economic terms to that underlying collection and distribution and sale of a physical product? Not much.
2: Former ATO Deputy Commissioner Jim Kalaly ending that report by Daniel Mercer and Neil Chenoweth. An ABC investigation has found the president of a religious organisation in Melbourne is a convicted child sex offender who has worked around children for several years. Concerns about the man were raised with the former regulator last year, but it had advised that the president was exempt from needing a Working with Children check. Nate Woodall reports.
3: In 2015, Sanmang Sorwa was president of the Australian Karen Dance Association when a Victorian judge found he'd violated the trust of a young student he sexually assaulted after a dance practice at his home. But less than a decade later, he was once again leading an organisation and working with children, this time at the Melbourne Karen

0: is embedded in organisational leadership.
1: National Children's Commissioner Deborah Sabaris says working with children checks should be required of all board members, especially presidents.
2: Particularly because some board members are having contact with children as a matter of their day-to-day. It's not always removed. Yes, absolutely. It should be required.
1: Saul Ward declined to speak to the ABC, and in a statement, a spokesperson for the Melbourne Karen Buddhist Association said it was reviewing its policies and compliance requirements. Members of the organisation say it has left them feeling let down by the regulators. Meanwhile, child safety advocate adjunct Professor Chris Goddard says it is extremely concerning.
3: It's another absolutely horrific example of our failure to give child protection the priority that it requires. That someone who's been convicted is allowed to have a position of authority in an organisation running youth camps. It just defies belief.
4: Child safety advocate Chris Goddard there, ending that report by Nate Woodall. Passengers are being evacuated from a cruise ship hit by a hantavirus outbreak after it was finally able to dock at the Spanish island of Tenerife. Three people have died on board the MV Hondius with a further five people with the virus have already been removed. Four Australian citizens and one permanent resident are among those being repatriated from the ship. Bridget Fitzgerald reports.
5: A boat carrying evacuees from the MV Hondius moves slowly across

0: Coast on Sunday. Three people have died since April, while another five infected with the virus have already left the ship. A team of British Army medics has also been parachuted to a tiny island in the South Atlantic Ocean, Tristan da Cunha, to care for a man who's also suspected of contracting the virus on board the ship. Dr. Maria van Kerkhove again.
1: It's a very, very remote island in the Pacific. It takes 2 weeks to get there by boat. There's no runway. So it's actually the only way that they can get people in. So it's a pretty massive operation to make sure that those who are infected or might be infected are cared for appropriately.
0: Hantavirus is usually spread through contact with infected rodents. It can cause severe respiratory illness and can be fatal in 50% of cases. Local leaders in Tenerife originally opposed the decision to allow the ship to dock, but that was overruled by Spain's central government. Officials from the Spanish Health Ministry, the World Health Organization, and the cruise company, Oceanwide Expeditions, say none of the more than 140 people who were on the Hondius when it docked had shown symptoms of the virus. Monica Garcia is Spain's health minister.
2: The entire operation is proceeding normally, and as I said, the first to disembark will be the Spanish citizens, and then the flight to the Netherlands will depart.
0: In a statement, WHO Director General Tedros Adhanom Ghebreyesus says the public should not be worried about the outbreak, adding that this should not be viewed as another COVID-19 and that the risk of further spread remains low. In a statement, a spokesperson for the Australian government said five Australians are being repatriated and that the federal government is working with state authorities to coordinate arrival, health and transport arrangements, with the states to manage quarantine measures and further health care.
3: Bridget Fitzgerald there. It's going to be a pivotal week for British Prime Minister Sir Keir Starmer, who is facing growing pressure to stand down after his Labour Party suffered heavy losses at local elections. But he is refusing to stand down. Here's Europe Bureau Chief Mazoe Ford.
4: Everyone in the British Labour Party, everyone in Britain for that matter, can see how catastrophic last week's local election results were for the Labour brand. The party hemorrhaged almost 1,500 council seats in England, lost control of the Welsh Parliament, and were replaced in big numbers everywhere by the right-wing Reform UK party. The question has been, what does all this mean for the future of Prime Minister Sir Keir Starmer, who was already on shaky ground after a series of missteps and scandals? There hadn't been an explicit threat to his leadership until Saturday night.
5: I'm putting people on notice. If I don't hear by Monday morning of some leadership hopefuls, I will be asking everybody in the Parliamentary Labour Party to put a name against my name. I need 80 names. I've got 70-something at the moment, because we need to get this ball rolling.
4: That's the voice of Australian-born MP Catherine West. She's a backbencher here. She says this isn't about an aspiration for the top job, rather a move to get Cabinet to choose a new leader amongst themselves.
6: The leadership know very well that I am not your average or obvious leadership challenger. But what I am doing is I'm trying to wake everybody up to the reality that unless we act quickly to put together our messaging and our strategy for the next 2 years, we will end up like our colleagues in local government.
4: Her comments set in motion a flurry of conversations among MPs. And by Sunday, she said she'd wait to see what Sir Keir says on Monday in a major policy speech before hitting go. But even if she doesn't challenge, all of this may galvanise someone else too. So far, the Cabinet's remained loyal to Sir Keir. This was Education Minister Bridget Phillipson speaking to the BBC's Laura Kunzberg.
7: I just do not believe that the message we should take from these elections is that we ought to spend time as a party amongst ourselves, arguing amongst ourselves, fighting amongst ourselves.
4: Tim Bale is a professor of politics at Queen Mary University, London.
8: I certainly can't see Keir Starmer leading them into the next election, and more importantly, I think, nor can many Labour MPs.
4: At least 30 have publicly called for him to go or set up a timetable for his departure. Sir Keir Starmer says he'll fight on, but his leadership has never looked more vulnerable. This is Mazoe Ford in London, reporting for AM.
3: And briefly in finance, the Australian dollar is a bit higher. It's getting 72.4 US cents. And that's AM for today. I'm Melissa Clark. It's 8:30.

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1: And it is so nice to be back with you on this Monday morning. Well, One Nation is becoming quite the political force after winning the New South Wales regional seat of Farah at the weekend, its first lower house seat. And there's a lot of chatter in political circles about why and what this means for major parties. You're going to hear from the local leader of One Nation in just a moment, but I do want to know from you, if you are someone who has jumped ship, whether it's to One Nation or an independent or another minor party, why are you turning away from the major parties? Really want to get your thoughts on this morning. 1300 221 0025. Also, is it time to get rid of outdoor smoking areas at pubs and clubs? Now, the Cancer Council thinks so and says it has a new survey to back that up. So where do you sit on this? Now, I'm talking about those outdoor areas where you can smoke. Do you want them gone? Because they're allowed. There's a loophole in the legislation that allows them to continue. You okay with a bit of secondhand smoke from a vape or a cigarette wafting past you every now and again? Or do you think their days are over? Again, that number, 1300 221 0025. And you're also going to hear about a rather fascinating new event that's being planned for Kings Park later this year. It's all being kept a little secret at the moment. We've got our hands on some details and we'll share them with you after nine. Plenty on the show. Love you to be part of it. 1300 221 0025. First, let's check the roads.
0: 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Traffic.
1: Good morning, Nari.
2: Hi, Nadia. There has been a truck breakdown in Leeming. That's on Roe Highway eastbound at Carell Avenue. The left emergency lane has been closed by incident response. Traffic's flowing, but be alert and proceed with care. And there's also some roadworks in Northbridge. So Roe Street westbound is closed at William Street and there are detours in place. To the freeways, Mitchell Freeway southbound is busy, Hepburn Avenue to Reed Highway and from Stevenson Avenue to Hutton Street. And on the Kwinana northbound, it's slow, Anchortel Road to Rowley Road and Farrington Road to Canning Highway.
1: Good on you, Nari. Thank you very much for that. And also, Dr. Norman Swan is back. He'll be with me after 10 o'clock and he's going to tell you why yawning is contagious.
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1: Well, One Nation's thumping win in the Farah by-election has stunned political circles.

0: with 40% of the primary vote. So what is behind its surge in popularity? Well, you can tell me. If you have jumped ship to One Nation, tell us why. Or if you have jumped ship to another minor party or an independent, what are they offering that the major parties no longer do? Very, very keen to take your calls on this. And I will get to them in a moment. 1300 221 0025. This is what Deputy Premier Rita Saffiotti had to say about the One Nation win yesterday.
1: One Nation is an East Coast party, in a sense. It's a Queenslander that leads it. So there's probably a lot more tension over there. That being said, we always understand that people are always looking to our party to deliver on the mainstream and key issues. But I think the fact that Pauline Hanson is a Queenslander, that many of their policy makers are East Coast, it is something that sees their popularity in the East Coast very, very high.
0: Okay, that was Deputy Premier Rita Saffiotti speaking yesterday. Well, I've got Rod Caddies on the line. He's the local One Nation leader in WA. He's also one of two One Nation MPs in the upper house here. Rod, good morning.
2: Good morning, Nadia.
0: So are you an East Coast party?
2: It's funny she says that. It's quite arrogant to sort of claim that. I mean, as you've just said, we've got two MPs elected into the 42nd Parliament here. We've got a federal member here in WA, and I'm the state leader of Western Australia and make the decisions here.
0: Okay. So what do you then read into the by-election win and the scale of the win?
2: Well, I think there's so many different combinations. People are really fed up with the uni party and the historical decisions that have been made for the people of this country. And it's not just a protest. It's people coming across and saying they've had enough of bad policy. You know, I don't think it's the narrative that's been pushed that it's just protest. And we've seen that, you know, it was, you know, pretty much 40% primary vote and, you know, 60% of the two candidate preferred. It's a big win.
0: And are you seeing that replicated here in WA, though?
2: Oh, our support is growing hugely. I drive around in a vehicle that's sign written, and I don't have a day where I don't have at least a half a dozen people coming up to me. Every time I pull up somewhere, someone's walking over to me to talk about how they're going to vote for One Nation in the next election in Western Australia. And the claim that it's all Liberal and Nationals is just a farce as well, because so many Labor people have spoken to me and said, look, I've been a Labor supporter all my life, but nah, I'm changing to One Nation next election. My family is too. So, yeah, many of them stories.
0: And for those people, what do they tell you about why? What annoys them about the major parties, or what are they not happy with?
2: I think a lot of the feedback I get is that they make many announcements and they just don't feel like they follow through. They feel like they're not upholding what they say they will do. You know, there are promises made and promises broken continuously over many years. And they just don't want to hear talking points anymore. They want to hear people that are real, down-to-earth people who are speaking about the problems that are really there, like homelessness, cost of living. People can't afford, you know, this $100 voucher, for instance, is just the feedback I've had, that the phone calls, the emails, just saying that this is basically a joke, that it you know, everyone who has a driver's license to higher socioeconomic people, wealthy, rich people, you know, they're included in that. Why aren't they targeting the real issues rather than just a vote grabbing thing with a $100 voucher?
0: What are the real issues in your view, Rod Caddies?
2: Well, there's people, I've been down here, I've met some people around here quite, and in Bunbury, everywhere I go, there's people living in tents. I had a girl email me again yesterday that has three children living in, you know, been living in a tent. Now she's managed to get in a caravan. The real issues are people that are battling to even have a roof over their head. So a $100 voucher isn't going to help them people. We would have been better off. I'm giving my 100, although you have to register for the service app to start with. But everyone I've spoken to, they're happy to give up their $100 and we'll donate it to someone who actually needs it. I'm not saying, you know, like I'm wealthy, but I don't need their $100 voucher. I know many more people in greater need than myself for $100.
0: Rod Caddies is my guest this morning. He's the local WA leader for One Nation, and we are, excuse me, just talking off the back of the thumping win that One Nation had in the Farrah by-election at the weekend. And you don't have to tell me.

0: how you're voting, but if you are moving away from the major parties, you could tell me why on 1300 221 0025. I'm very keen to understand what it is you do not like about the major parties. And is this generational? And Rod Caddies, do you think it is a bit of a generational thing?
1: I'm not sure exactly. Do you mean that for what, the people that voted in the
0: Generally that you've got a new generation of voters that are maybe looking for alternatives to the two major parties and looking at whether it's One Nation or Independence, the Teals, whoever, the Greens are looking beyond Labor and Liberal.
1: Oh, definitely. I think social media has played a big part in that. Before, you could only get your information off mainstream media, and there were set narratives, and they would just go across the board, But now there's, all types of media there for people to gain information from, and I think the young people are on social media a lot, so they've got a very different mindset on what they are taking in as information on and understanding, being able to make informed decisions rather than what they've been fed.
0: Rod, tell me in detail, if you can, or some detail about some of the policies of One Nation, because it is interesting. I'm getting quite a few people on the text line saying what we hear a lot about is immigration. Some do feel that it is a divisive issue. What are the other policies that are important to One Nation besides cutting immigration numbers?
1: Well, I mean, there's housing. There's been promises of housing being made. There hasn't been a lot of houses. They've bought houses in Western Australia. And I'm guessing when you talk about immigration, again, I'm a state member, so I can talk to that to a certain extent. But Pauline, even at a federal level, they brought out split income, where two people are earning money can split one person's earning, $100,000 and you split that between the two people at $50,000, things like that. There's other policies that will help families. That immigration is a big issue for One Nation, but that's not the only issue. Like I said, I've been doing a lot of work. I've been visiting Bunbury down, talking to the people that are fighting for more accommodation for the homeless in Bunbury. There's many different policies but again, it's state and federal, depending on which you're talking about. I'm a state member. So.
0: Yeah, well, I mean, probably your state ones. I mean, you're telling me a lot about what you're doing and who you're talking to, but what people want to know are what are the concrete policies, because all they hear from One Nation is cutting immigration.
1: No, well, I would challenge that. Is there anywhere on the, Liberal or Labor on their websites what their policies are? You come up to an election and you try to cost things, you try to work out what you can actually do legitimately. I don't want to be a leader going, oh, we're going to do this, we're going to do that, making promises that we don't know we can keep. So I can only say fixing housing. Back in 2017 to 2021, Colin Tinkner was the leader then. He brought up options to help with the housing crisis, but they didn't take that on board back then. So as we go along, I will put out our policies. I've got policy teams working together now, working on concrete policies to help this state as we move forward. But we're 3 years away from an election yet.
0: So you can't give me anything and a policy that you will take to the next election right now?
1: Well, not specific policy, no. I mean, like I said, is there one policy? What is the policy? Is there one that Labor and Liberal have already said they're taking to the next election?
0: Well, I'm asking your policies. I'm not asking about Labor and Liberals.
1: Well, but we've got to compare the two, because you're asking me something that is that something that people do? Is the Liberal or Labor already put out policy, one policy even, that they're taking to the next election? I guarantee they haven't, because they refuse to. They're not finalised, so I don't want to speak about things that haven't been finalised to say this is a definite policy we are taking. I've got teams now, like I said, we've built up many people now that are supporting our party, many professional educated people that I've put together, team of people creating policy. And then policies are in late stages, even at this time. We've been working on them for the whole year I've been elected.
0: Rod Caddies, I am trying to think back to the last conversation I had with Basil Zemplis, Liberal leader, which was almost, I reckon, about 2-3 weeks ago. And I'm pretty sure he did say to me at the time that he did not have concrete policies for the next election at this point. And again, I'm just trying to, my memory's stretching, but I'm pretty sure that's what he told me. Your party's also saying, or the federal party was saying, it's got its side.

0: that's on Western Sydney. Are there areas in particular around WA that you're eyeing off that you think, particularly in the lower house, you might have a shot at?
1: Oh, there's definitely the regional seats. As you would be aware, we've seen that in the Farah by-election. You know, we are stronger in the regions at the moment. We are building in the city. I think there's a lot more support in the city building, and I've seen that just in this 12 months. It's been building even more as I visit people. But out in the regional and out to metro seats, I think probably Central Wheatbelt's very strong for national, so that would be very hard. But there's Albany, Geraldton. I think we, down in Mandurah area, that Canning area down that part of the world, we're very strong down along that coastal area there. So, yeah, there's quite a few seats. I think we've got a decent chance of lower house seats at the next election if we continue to represent people honestly and as we bring out policy. Like I said, we will bring out them policies and they will be good policies, and that'll make us even stronger. So I believe we'll win some of them seats in the regional areas.
0: Does the Liberal Party need to be scared of One Nation?
1: I think Labor need to be, as well as Liberal and Nationals. All parties need to be, because we aren't here just to be opposition. Like I said before, we are building up to be a strong representation for the people of this state, so that they actually have genuine representation where we aren't beholden. I can tell you now, we hadn't had any donations in that last state election over about $300 or $400. You know, we aren't beholden to any big corporate industry or organisation. So when I'm making decisions, I don't have to think as hard about whether these people are going to come back, hounding us for, making decisions against them. I think that gives us an advantage over the major parties, so they do need to look out.
0: Yeah, but Gina Rinehart donated a $2 million plane to Pauline Hanson.
1: No, but you keep talking about where you like. Rita Saffioti talked about it's run by the East Coast. Well, but I can show you my accounts. We don't get $1. I have not had $1 from the East Coast, not from Gina, not from Pauline. All the money we have here in WA came from WA.
0: No, I guess my point is that I refer to the plane is that Gina Rinehart has given Pauline Hanson a plane to use for campaigning. Doesn't that make her beholden to Gina Rinehart?
1: Well, she's been 30 years. I don't know. You'll have to judge and ask her that. I don't. I'm saying...
0: You're comfortable with that arrangement?
1: Well, it's all declared out in the open. The Labor Party had $162 million in the same period, I think.
0: Yeah, but I guess
1: them.
0: The point
1: there's
0: is...
1: There's a bit of a difference, and $37 million of that was dark money. So 11 times the amount of money that we got donated, I think it was just in their dark money. So... I mean, there's a bit of a difference from a few million that was declared out in the open, shown, to $37 million that can't even be accounted for out of that $162. And I think these are the figures. I'm pretty close to it, I would say. So, that's $37 million comparison to $3 or $4 million, including the plane and the money donated, out in the public eye.
0: And finally, Rod Caddies, what do you say to people who say One Nation's policies are racist? How do you respond to that?
1: What policy would name a policy that is racist? Like, I'd ask them to name one. I don't know of a policy. I don't have any policies that are racist.
0: Well, I assume I've got people texting me, and I assume they will point to your stance on immigration. I imagine that's what they're talking about.
1: Well, we're against policy on numbers, not on it's not against immigrants. To be racist, you need to be against somebody. We're talking about numbers. It's a numbers game, supply and demand. It's about infrastructure, what we have to sustain the amount of people we're allowing into the country. It's not about, targeting migrants. It's targeting policy, allowing too many people into the country, especially at one time.
0: All right, we'll leave it there. Appreciate your time this morning, Rod Caddies. Thank you.
1: No problem, Nadia. Thanks.
0: There you go. He's warning you, Labor and Liberal, look out. He says, they're on the march. And I think that win over in Farah is going to be a bit of a wake-up call. And certainly, again, it was a thumping. 40% of the primary vote. That is significant. Rod Caddies is the One Nation WA leader here. We did request an interview with Liberal leader Basil Zempelis. He has declined. Linda on the text says, why don't the other parties listen to us about wanting to reduce immigration and take it back to pre-Howard government numbers? That's why I might vote One Nation. Linda says Canada has done it. Nadia, I'm a mid-30s university educated man and I voted Labor all my life. My parents

0: Labor. I have and will going forward vote for One Nation. When I was a renter, my Labor MP gaslighted me when I raised my concerns about mass immigration and rents in 2022, and my rent has now gone up 68% in the last 2 years. I want a party that will put Australia first, says Con in Bunbury. Not globalist rubbish. We need to restore our living standards and our social cohesion. A few of you saying you are not fans of One Nation and believe that some of their policies are racist. Well, Rod Caddies, as you heard there, was very quick to say they are not. Nadia, thanks for giving him a chance, but no policy, just dodging the questions. Reminds me of Trump's 2 weeks of why would you vote for that? But again, it is a long time before the next election, so it is not unusual to not have solid policies in the lead up, in, you know, this far out of an election, state election I'm talking. You'll certainly be getting them as we get closer. 1300 221 1025 is the number if you want to get in
1: this
0: touch.
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0: Now next, we're going to discuss whether it's time to get rid of outdoor smoking areas at pubs and clubs. Now the Cancer Council thinks so. It says it's got a new survey to back them up, but I want to know where you sit on this. You let me know if you're okay with a bit of secondhand smoke wafting past you every now and again.
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0: And it is 11 minutes to 9. Well, is it time to get rid of outdoor smoking areas? You tell me. 1300 221 1025. Now, the Cancer Council has done a survey on this and found 75% of people support making WA pubs, clubs and bars completely smoke-free. So they say most don't want those outside smoking areas anymore for those of you who smoke cigarettes or vapes. Now, you will hear from the Cancer Council. They'll be talking more about this with Ollie on the Drive Show later today. But right now, I want to go to Bradley Woods, who's the CEO of the Australian Hotels Association. Then I will go to your call. So you let me know where you sit on this, 1300 221 1025. Bradley, good morning.
3: Good morning, Nadia.
0: Now, I suspect you do not support this idea. Am I right?
3: I don't know. I mean, it's something that hasn't risen its head for quite a long time, Nadia. And you'd remember these debates 25 years ago when the Cancer Council and others were trying to ban smoking entirely. And the compromise in the end was that we had a small area set aside in outdoor areas that didn't bother anyone. And it really hasn't bothered anyone for a very long time. So not quite sure where this has come from, but certainly there is a demand by those that are smokers still to be able to have a beer and to have a cigarette in an outdoor area, not bother anyone. And those are areas that are not serviced by staff anyway.
0: So what do you mean they're not serviced by staff?
3: Well, they're not accommodated by staff whilst they're smoking. The general practice is that staff don't work in those areas whilst people are smoking. So the idea is that, you know, the concern that Cancer Council has about secondhand smoke and the massive deaths that secondhand smoke was supposed to have caused, was evaded because we don't force people to work in those areas whilst people are smoking.
0: You don't force them, but they do. And I have to disagree with you there, Bradley Woods, because I was at my local pub about 2 weeks ago and I definitely saw staff cleaning up smoking areas as people were smoking, taking glasses off the table, delivering food.
3: They're not forced to, though.
0: Right. So
3: there's circumstances where staff, if they're happy to do that, may well do that. But what I'm referring to is, you might recall, Nadia, when this debate was hot 20 years ago, was that, you know, half the population of the earth was going to die from passive smoking. And it was a major catastrophe waiting to happen. Now, we're still dealing with that in the sense that it hasn't happened yet, but I'm sure, you know, the Cancer Council will have an answer for that. But at the end of the day, it's about accommodating all patrons. It's accommodating the needs of all sorts of customers, and a small area put aside for smokers to be able to have a smoke in an outdoor area that's not constrained. And the issue originally was about the days when smoking was occurring indoors and there wasn't proper ventilation and those types of issues. But we're talking about outdoors now. Look, people can't smoke in the street. They can't smoke on the footpath. They can't smoke in parks and gardens. There's got to be somewhere to let them have a bit of relaxation.
0: Do you believe this survey would be accurate, though? According to
3: not
0: Cancer
3: really.
0: Council, 75% don't like it.
3: Well, 75% of who? Cancer Council members, Cancer Council supporters. I don't know what the survey was of. It certainly doesn't reflect, the general views of people who patronise hotels and pubs and bars still. Look, you've still got parts of the world that smoking is allowed indoors. So, I think we've got to have a reasonable compromise here. If governments still sanction, endorse and support smoking by taxing it, then there's got to be areas where there's smoking areas put aside, but not in a way that totally and disenfranchises non-smokers as well.
0: And I guess you could argue that in this day and age now, smokers are the minority. I mean, what is it,
3: absolutely,
0: 30% of people? So yeah, if the majority are not smokers, then why cater for the minority? I mean, is the concern that if you don't allow
3: Nadia, you work for the ABC.
0: What?
3: We have to cater to the minority.
0: What does that mean, Bradley Woods? What are you saying?
3: You know what that means. We've always got to consider the minority's point of view.
0: What are you talking about? This is not about the ABC. This is about smokers. No, but my point being, if the majority of people...
3: Smokers that are the minority. They're the disenfranchised these days.
0: No, but that's my...
3: But isn't... But
0: no, you cannot compare the ABC to smoking, Bradley, but good try. And I will happily have this continue that conversation with you off the radio, because I'd love to have it with you, in the non-smoking area. No, I guess my point is, I'm happy to, that I've said it, we absolutely will.
3: As a non-smoker, I've never smoked and I'm always happy to be in the non-smoking area.
0: No, I guess my point is, if the smokers are the minority,
3: yes,
0: then why set aside an area for them? I mean, if this survey is saying 75% of people don't like it and they don't like the secondhand smoke, then is it fair enough that you ask them to step outside, completely outside?
3: Well, the idea
0: is it about losing business, or will it cost you customers? Is that the problem?
3: Well, it's about being hospitality, and hospitality is about making everyone feel welcome. They could be even One Nation voters and they're still welcome into our pubs, as our Labor and Liberal voters. But smokers, as well as non-smokers, we try to accommodate everybody. We even accommodate people who don't drink alcohol by having non-alcoholic beverages. We accommodate vegans by having, all different sorts of menu items on the menu.
0: Yeah, you're talking about something that causes cancer. It's probably a bit different.
3: Yeah. Well, the issue around environmental tobacco smoke and secondhand smoke is about constant exposure over long periods of time. And what we are talking about right now is the ability to provide an area that people who are smokers, who are still addicted, and government endorses that addiction by taxing it very highly, who are looking to have a bit of a relaxation time. Realistically, at the end of the day, they're not bothering anyone. If they're silly enough to keep smoking themselves, that's their choice. If they want to sit there and vape and smoke and do those things and know that that's harming their body, that's their own silly fault. But at the end of the day, we're still trying to provide hospitality for everybody. Now, as long as those outdoor smoking areas are providing an appropriate level of, separation from people who want to enjoy an outdoor area that's not full of smoke, then, I think if you were to survey people who patronise pubs and bars that in outdoor areas and ask them if they wanted it banned, then there'd probably be a very different survey result.
0: All right, I'll leave it there. Good to talk to you, and I'll be in touch. Bradley Woods there, the CEO of the Australian Hotels Association. Some of you want me to have that conversation, the other conversation with Bradley on air. Look, I will go to your calls, 1300 221 0025. Hello, Shane.
4: Hey, Nadia, how you going?
0: Yeah, good, mate. What do you got for me?
4: Look, recent trip to Perth. Myself and my wife, we've frequented a spot, bar and grill down in Coburn. Yeah. Won't name it. Yeah. But we were sitting in the sports bar just having a a frothy and a meal, and noticed a couple of young ladies and a pretty thick set bloke. They started vaping, and right where there's signs saying strictly no vaping or smoking. Now, you know, it's wafting in through the sports bar. They just didn't give a rat's. And like the staff, they weren't going to challenge them because the staff were only young, you know, sort of young girls and that. And these people were well on the way to intoxication. And like I said, the bloke was pretty thick set. He would have argued the point anyway. And I just thought, you know, they could have just walked 30 metres outside.
0: Yeah.
4: You know, but yeah, you know, they were just ignorant and yeah. Just arrogant. So
0: yeah, no, Shane, thank you. I'll take more of your calls after 9-1300-221025. And I get what you're saying there, and it does put staff in a difficult position as well. Emily in Mount Hawthorn says she had lunch at a pub with her kids on Saturday. They were sitting inside and the secondhand smoke wafted in to where we were sitting, and it certainly did bother us. Couple of smokers saying, please, just leave us alone. Nadia, regarding minorities, wheelchair users are a minority and are catered for, so catering for a minority is okay. The difference is that they don't poison the air and other patrons. So it's a poor argument, Brad. Ban it. That's from Mark. As I said, we'll go to more of your calls on this after 9-1300-221025. You're also going to hear more about the pattern book of houses. Yes, it is a thing, just like the pattern book your mum used to have to make clothes. And you're going to hear from the chief architect about that. And, of course, a wrap-up of the weekend sport with Mitch Turner. Plenty still on the show. Hope you can stay with me.
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0: Good morning, this is ABC News. I'm Garrett Mundy. Four Australians and one permanent resident will be the last group allowed to disembark a hantavirus-stricken cruise ship anchored off Spain. Linda Gruen reports.
1: The vessel is anchored at the Canary Islands with a long and complex evacuation process underway to bring the 149 passengers and crew back to their home countries. They're only being allowed to disembark once the plane that will take them has arrived, and an Australian government-supported flight will be the last one. Authorities say they are not showing symptoms. Their quarantine will be managed by the states they live in. The ABC understands they're from New South Wales and Queensland. British Army medics have meanwhile parachuted onto a remote Atlantic island to help a UK national who left the ship last month. He's in a stable condition.
0: Deakin University Chair of Epidemiology, Professor Catherine Bennett, says Australia has the facilities to help the passengers safely quarantine.
2: We have a purpose-built biocontainment centre in the West in Sydney, which is set up for exactly this sort of thing, where they can house people safely, they're in negative pressure rooms, and most importantly, you've got very trained staff who also know how to work through that containment process.
0: One Nation's David Farley says he'll prioritise cost of living and water availability after a historic Farah by-election win over the weekend. The agribusinessman from Narandra won a two-candidate preferred vote share of 57% in the electorate, a win he says will reshape the party's future. Mr Farley says his policies and priorities played a major role in the outcome.
3: The real core issue at the moment is cost of living. So there's a real focus in there trying to get energy prices down, which really focuses on the net zero program. If we want to get productivity and capacity back into Farah, we've definitely got to get water back into Farah. So water is a key item.
0: A political analyst says One Nation will be hoping to maintain its momentum after securing the historic win in Farah. Mr Farley is the first person to win a seat for the party in the House of Representatives. The coalition had held Farah for the past 80 years. Flinders University Associate Lecturer Josh Sunman says One Nation is a serious threat to the Nationals and the Liberals in many rural and regional seats.
4: We've seen in the South Australian election as well, One Nation was competitive across the entirety of rural and regional South Australia. Actually with managing to win four of those seats. So absolutely, this isn't a hypothetical. One Nation are on the board now and are very much a threat to the Nationals and the Liberals.
0: Finance Minister Katie Gallagher says the decision to persist with job cuts at the CSIRO is a matter for its board, not the federal government. On Saturday, the government announced an extra $387 million

0: million dollars over 4 years for the National Science Agency. However, the organisation appears set to continue on its course to cut up to 350 roles. Senator Gallagher says it's up to the CSIRO to determine how it prioritises areas for funding.
1: These are matters for CSIRO board and management, who make those decisions independent of government about where they invest the appropriation that they're provided with. There have been no funding cuts under our government. In fact, we have put extra money into CSIRO.
0: A house has burnt down overnight in Baldivis in Perth's southern suburbs. Fire crews were called out to the semi-rural property on Cobby Lane around 2 o'clock this morning. 12 crews arrived to find the mostly timber building engulfed in flames. The fire was contained and controlled by around 2:45, but the house was completely destroyed. DFES says due to the intensity of the fire and the extent of structural damage, the cause is undetermined. To sport, Adelaide has finished round 9 of the AFL in 8th position after surging late to beat Richmond by 37 points at the MCG. The Crows overturned a 10-point half-time deficit, kicking 9 second-half goals to win 14-14-98 to 9-7-61. Forward Alex Neil-Bullen told ABC Sport his side is still building its 2026 identity after winning the minor premiership last season.
2: Each year presents different challenges, opposition change, the game changes. So for us, we're in a mindset of developing our game, not chasing what you potentially felt 12 months ago or years before that. You've got to win in different ways.
0: Earlier, Melbourne defeated West Coast by 32 points at Docklands. Perth's weather, WA's weather, light showers over the Eucla coast, clearing by this evening, windy across the eastern Pilbara and southwest Kimberley, sunny in Perth, northeasterly winds shifting northwest to northeasterly later today. A top of 26 degrees expected for the city right now in Perth, it's 18.1 degrees. 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
5: It is 9:05. Nice to be with you on this Monday, and I hope all the mums out there had a lovely, lovely day yesterday and you got spoilt rotten, as you so deserve. Now, you might remember your mum actually using a pattern book to make clothes. Remember those days? Well, now this concept is being used to speed up housing in Perth, and we'll find out how this is going to work in just a moment. And if it's something that might appeal to you, I'd be very keen to hear from you, and maybe you can tell me just how hard it is trying to get into the housing market at the moment, which of course brings us to the federal budget. That's tomorrow. Investors, you're probably bracing for some news on changes to negative gearing and capital gains tax discounts, which will probably not make you very happy, but we'll have full coverage and unpack it all for you on Wednesday morning. Now, Mitch Turner will be coming in to talk sport after 9:30. Right now, though, I want to go to a couple more of your calls on whether outdoor smoking areas should be banned, because at the moment, under current legislation, up to 50% of those outdoor areas can be reserved for smokers. Kevin is in Coogee. What are your thoughts on this, Kevin? Good morning.
6: Morning, Nadia. How are you going?
5: Yeah, good.
6: Love the program. Look, I've never been a smoker, and look, I'm not really passionate about the topic, to be honest, but I've got young kids, and what we're seeing with regards to the existing legislation and rings around this is it's actually leading to and resulting in antisocial behaviour, because you've got publicans and proprietors who are not setting up these areas or creating separation from people who want to be separated from it effectively, and it's spilling people who are heavily intoxicated out to the streets, and they're getting further and further away. And these people, when they go out and they have a vape, they have a smoke, they band together, and sometimes it's antisocial behaviour. When you've got young kids and you're leaving the tavern or wherever you are, it's not healthy for the local area or society, etc. So we need to find, I think Shane's point was a good one, you're seeing people who are intoxicated and they're sitting there going, well, I don't want to have to walk 50 metres to go for my vape, so I'm just going to do it here, who cares what everyone thinks around me. So we need to think it really pragmatically and effectively as to how we separate it from people that don't want to be there, but do it in a controlled way that it's not spilling these intoxicated people out onto the street, leading to antisocial behaviour that my kids are having to witness, etc. So we've really got to find that healthy balance. So
5: how do you do it, though?
6: Well, that's the thing. We need a working group or someone to work through this effectively, and then to be able to give the capability to publicans and proprietors as to how you do it effectively. Because some people do it quite well, some publicans don't do it quite well, and then you've got anti-

0: antisocial behaviour out on the streets, and they're like, that's not my problem. That's a problem for the local police force to sort out.
1: Yeah, you raise an interesting point there, Kevin. Thank you. Not something that I had thought about. If that sounds familiar, if you've experienced that, you can let me know. Good to talk to you, Kevin. Thanks for listening. Hello, Elizabeth.
2: Good morning, Nadia. I had a little issue a couple of years ago where I was in a restaurant and it was still smoking a little bit there, and I was having dinner and the bloke across started smoking, and I said, could you please not? I haven't finished eating.
1: Yeah.
2: At least wait till I finish. And he said, I can do whatever I want. Oh, yeah, that means I can do what I want. So I stood up, picked up a jug of water and poured it over his cigarette.
1: Elizabeth, and how did he react?
2: Well, he wasn't very happy, but the manager of the restaurant actually saw me do it and he didn't tell me off either. He wasn't game to take the fight any further.
1: No, I think he was probably frightened by you. Elizabeth, taking matters into her own hands there. Thank you very much. This from Luke. He says, Bradley Woods is bang on. I'm a non-smoker, but where areas have been restricted enough for smokers, then let them smoke. They're tax-paying adults who do the right thing 99% of the time. This one, if I go to a place that allows smoking, I won't return. And I've also been to that bar in Coburn and I won't return. That's the one that Shane was talking about. We were talking about the fact that smokers are a minority of people. You know, most people don't smoke it or vape anymore. And Bradley was comparing that to vegans and saying, well, vegans are a minority, but we cater for them at pubs. Nadia, vegan food doesn't waft onto my plate. I'm not against people having smoking areas, but they can put a wall up between areas or have smokers on one side of the building so I can also enjoy sitting outside. Even if I wasn't concerned about cancer, it just doesn't taste or smell good. Thank you. And you've just listed smokers as minorities and saying they shouldn't have a designated area. Most people that smoke have done so for a long time and can't buck the trend. To remove the smoking area would almost be like removing their access to the venue. This is like removing disabled toilets so people with disabilities do not have access to a toilet. We'll keep going with this, 1300 221 0025. Might see what Dr. Norman Swan thinks about this as well. It's 9:10.
3: Afternoons is heading south. Join me, Jo Trilling, broadcasting live from the Margaret River Readers and Writers Festival next Friday, the 15th of May. We'll be celebrating stories, ideas and great conversations. Don't miss it.
1: Don't forget as well, Ollie Peterson on the Drive Show from 3 o'clock will be speaking to the Cats Council about this, so you'll get more on the survey that they've conducted and their views on this, and I'm sure he would love you to call in and keep chatting about that. He'll be with the Cancer Council WA after 3.
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1: It's 9:11 and the government's been telling you for a long time now that it's pulling every lever to boost housing supplies, and the latest initiative to speed things up is a new pattern book of ready-to-use home designs. So what is it and how does it work? Well, let's go to Emma Williamson, who's the WA Government's Chief Architect. Hello, how are you, Emma?
5: I'm well, thanks, Nadia. Thank you very much for the invitation.
1: No, and thank you for joining us on the show. So first of all, this pattern book, how does it work? What is it?
5: Well, really, it's some standard designs that will be available for people to purchase when thinking about undertaking developments for medium density projects in infill suburbs, so in our established suburbs.
1: And when we talk about medium density, what are we talking about? What style of houses are they?
5: Well, townhouses, they're probably the most commonly understood, but also looking at opportunities that for density when we think about maisonette and manor houses. So different types of house of housing that can not just offer density but also diversity. I think that's a really important aspect of the project.
1: So are they generally two-bedroom, one-bedroom, 3x2, 3x1? How many varieties of patterns are there?
5: Well, we haven't started. It's only just been announced. But we are looking to ensure that there is actually the opportunity for real diversity in the adaptability of the designs, mm-hmm. so that there can be a range of dwelling types and a range of dwelling types with different numbers of bedrooms and so forth, because I think what's important

0: is to think about the way that infill can really help to shape our communities and our neighbourhoods. It allows people to stay connected to their communities because they have options to age in place when they want to downsize, but also allows us to think of ways that our families can stay closer together. With the cost of housing, many people are thinking about the challenges that lie ahead for their own children in purchasing homes.
1: Okay, so someone planning to build decides to use one of these houses or these plans from the pattern book. Can they tweak it, or does it have to be used exactly as is?
0: They'd definitely be able to tweak it. That's a really important part of the project, because not all sites are the same. And some may have, well, there's firstly a variation in size, although there are typical lot sizes, but there may be significant trees or orientation that may naturally mean that a project would want to be tweaked. As well as that, we can see that there's opportunities to offer a range of different material

0: palettes that would mean that you can actually respond to the character of your existing neighbourhood when you're taking on one of these projects.
1: You could change the finishings inside if you wanted to?
0: Yes, I think that would be completely at somebody's discretion. I think that the project itself will certainly offer a resolution of the layout for the dwellings, but how people choose to tackle the interiors would be up to them.
1: Emma Williamson's my guest this morning. She's the government architect, talking about this pattern book of designs, which has been done in New South Wales, and I'll talk about that in a moment. But can you just explain, though, how this actually speeds up the build of a house?
0: Well, I think it's really the exciting part of this project is it's really the opportunity to streamline the delivery of housing from beginning to end. So having designs means that they can be pre-assessed and the approvals process is sped up. Then we create savings in the design and documentation phase because that will already be completed. So when you purchase a pattern, you get drawings for the buildings that would allow you to go move toward a building license. And then there's the opportunities for streamlining in the construction delivery phase because we have a developing industry in advanced manufacturing. So many builders are starting to turn their attention to prefabrication and the opportunities for efficiency there.
1: So from the council point of view then, does it kind of mean that they've sort of got pre-approval, if you like, these designs? Because all the councils, I'm assuming, they will have these designs?
0: Well, it is the beginning stage of the process and we'll be working through that, but there is the opportunity for that streamlining through that approvals process with the local councils and also in areas that are currently a focus for the state government, like the station precincts.
1: What about the quality? I mean, is this cheap housing?
0: Well, quality is a big part of it. For me, certainly, I feel really passionately that good design should be accessible to everybody, and the quality of the spaces starts at the very beginning when we think about the orientation and amenity that we offer to everybody, and so this is high quality design that is accessible and affordable.
1: Okay, well, on that point, I noticed because New South Wales, I think it was last year, wasn't they? They introduced a pattern book. They were actually selling the designs for just $1 for the first 6 months. Will you do that?
0: Well, I haven't had that discussion yet.

0: I worked for one of these project home builders, estimating and designing the homes, and we used to have blocks available. I think one of the benefits of that is that even though you buy a pattern, you've still got to find a builder to build that particular home, whereas project home builders...
1: The rules. Not all the time, but most of the time. So happy to take more of your calls on that. Now, next though, you hear about a new event that's being planned for Kings Park later this year. It's all been kept a little secret, but we've managed to get our hands on some details, so we're going to share that with you next.
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1: And it is 21 minutes past nine. Well, as you know, Kings Park is a very, very special place, and you have told me many times in the past that you really care about what happens there. Dare I mention cable cars? You're not a fan of that, but every 4 years that proposal gets recycled. But I'm very keen to know what you think about a new event that seems to be in the works for the October school holidays this year. Now, have a listen to the details, and then you can let me know if you like this idea on 1300 221 1025. And Damien Smith, one of the morning show producers, has been doing a bit of digging. What have you found about what is happening, Damien? And hello to you.
5: Good morning, Nadia. Well, look, as you know, the Lightscape event has been running every winter in Kings Park since 2023. It's hard to believe it's been that long already. So it's about to come up for the fourth time. But it looks like Kings Park is now exploring another nighttime event for the middle of the October school holidays this year. So it would be a Friday, Saturday and Sunday night. And the reason we know about this is because a request for quote has gone up on the Tenders WA portal, which is run by the state government, because, of course, anything costing over a certain amount has to be advertised publicly. But this particular tender is very detailed, I've got to say. There's a lot of information that suggests this event will go ahead. It's very specific in what it's asking for. And what it's asking for is a premium, site-responsive nighttime experience incorporating a drone-based aerial performance.
1: A drone show in Kings Park?
5: Well, okay, so a couple of things here. Firstly, it's not entirely clear where in Kings Park it would be staged, but the tender document says this event should be a signature aerial storytelling experience, that's the phrase, that celebrates the work of the WA Botanic Garden, and it would use choreographed drone light formations, sound and narrative design to deepen public understanding and appreciation of our biodiversity and provide an inspiring and memorable visitor experience. So basically, it's not supposed to be a drone show on its own that you just turn up to and look at the pretty lights. It's got to be incorporated into the landscape somehow, from what I can tell, and tell a story about Kings Park.
1: So it's got to be immersive.
5: Immersive is the word, yes. Hopefully not submersive. And including a First Nations perspective into this seems to be really important. As part of the quote, companies have to submit a completed draft script for a narration, which has to be delivered ultimately by a Noongar person.
1: And in these documents, does it say where in Kings Park it would be?
5: It doesn't. I mean, you would have to think that the sort of city side of Kings Park is the obvious spot. I mean, I don't know. That's just speculation. But certainly a lot of the live music concerts have happened around that Pioneer Women sort of lawn and the space around there. I mean, that's where Lightscape sort of winds its way through that area as well. But that is something we just don't know at this stage.
1: And does it talk about how much it would cost to put this on?
5: No, well, there aren't any numbers in this request for a quote. But I guess it's worth noting that a request for quote is usually used for goods and services between $50,000 and $250,000. In WA procurement sort of guidelines. And also, B, I guess they have to wait until they get the quotes to know for sure.
1: Because then you talk about entry fees.
5: Well, that's the other question I have, is whether it will cost anything to attend and will there be an entry fee? And that will be very interesting to find out. We have actually asked Kings Park this morning if they will speak to you, Nadia, and give us a bit more detail about what they have in mind. But so far we have not heard back, but I will keep you posted.
1: And could this damage the park or have any negative effect or impact on it, in terms of commercialisation? Where does this sit? Do the documents talk about that at all?
5: Yeah, not specifically, but I guess the document makes it very clear that the preservation of the park and its plants is paramount, and that has to take precedence over event delivery considerations. So whoever puts on this event has to avoid damaging or disturbing the plants and trees and follow all the biodiversity.

0: comfortable with in terms of Kings Park. Like you said, it holds a really special place in a lot of our hearts. So people get very passionate about this stuff. You just have to think back to the tiny cabins they tried to run a couple of years ago,
1: yes.
0: the luxury cabins where you could stay for the night. That did not seem to really land well, and they haven't repeated that trial. It sort of sank without a trace.
1: I mean, and again, I'll mention cable car. Like, how often do people talk about getting a cable car to Kings Park? So, and it's always a resounding no way.
0: Very often they talk about it, yes. Almost set your watch to it. Some people were a bit dubious about Lightscape when that started, because don't forget, tickets are pretty expensive, let's be honest, and that concept is presented and funded by Sony Music, which is a private company in partnership with Kings Park. And of course, you covered this a lot last year, Nadia. There was a lot of outrage at the idea of Alcoa sponsoring the Everlasting Festival. So people do feel very passionately about this. Of course, we have to remember there have been live music concerts, like I said, for decades at Kings Park. We've had movie theatres, theatre performances. I've seen Shakespeare there. You know, so the question could be, why don't we use it more at nighttime? Perth Festival has done a couple of really popular events too. And I guess if it's going to highlight the conservation work that's being done, that's great. Can you do that with a drone-based show? Don't know. That remains to be seen, I suppose. But I think people really want to know that the flora and fauna of the park isn't going to be affected by whatever is approved. And look, I think it does help when the events are free because is obviously
1: we love a free event,
0: a public space.
1: Absolutely. 1300 221 1025 is the number. You can tell me what you think about this idea that you're hearing about for the first time this morning. Damien, when will we find out more?
0: Well, the request for quote closes in 2 weeks.
1: That's very quick.
0: Which to me seems like a very tight deadline if you're a company coming across this idea for the first time and you actually wanted to quote for it and you had to come up with a full draft narration for it. So it
1: does, there's a lot of detail. I wonder if someone's already gone to the government and said, hey, do you like this idea?
0: It does feel like something that's already been in the works and they've just sort of had to advertise it because of the procurement rules. But I couldn't possibly confirm or deny. Hopefully Kings Park can give us a bit more information later today.
1: Well spotted, Damien. Thank you very much for that. So a drone show potentially coming your way in Kings Park. If you're immersive drone show, according to the tender documents. Damien Smith there, our morning's producer. You can tell me what you think about that idea. 1300 221 1025.
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1: Let's go back to your calls at 27 minutes past nine. Lance is in Geraldton. Lance, outdoor smoking areas, are you okay with them or not?
4: Morning, Nadia. Well, not around food, outside cafes, no, obviously. But in areas, say, at where you have functions and so on, we've been to functions before, and you may as well probably Nadia with your family. People go outside to smoke, and next minute, you know, everyone's outside talking to the people who are smoking. You look inside, and you always have a few people in there, obviously, but nearly everyone's outside talking to the smokers. So...
1: not a problem.
4: More on there.
1: Not a problem. Good on you, Lance. Lovely to talk to you. Thanks for calling in. Let's go to Flora. She wants to talk about those housing pattern books that I was talking to the government architect about. Do you like this idea, Flora?
5: Yes, I do. That wasn't actually the reason for calling, but that sounds like a darn good idea. Mm-hmm. And the mere fact that you can have them altered or to your... Yeah. But the other thing was apprentices. Back in the day when we had a state housing trust for housing, we had the railway sheds and so forth, we had the power stations, we had the waterworks and jerks. They were all run by the government and they had apprentices. The thing I hear now is, that, okay, the apprentices don't get paid very much, but they have their perks too. But a lot of the people who can have apprentices say that it is far too complicated and expensive for them, really, to have apprentices very much anymore. So we don't have... most of the tradesmen we've got now have probably went through our government apprentice courses, went to TAFE, and we've got them, and they are good. They're the ones who went on then to form their own companies eventually, some of them at least, and do the building or whatever job was required. But just to listen to some of those people who would like apprentices but cannot handle all of the technicalities and all that sort of thing, for goodness sake, make it simple, make it work, and have

0: bit more government involvement in the procuring of apprentices.
1: Yeah. Flora, thank you. I know there's still some wage subsidies, I think, for those who take on apprentices. And of course, some of those construction-based industries, I think there is still some free TAFE courses available there. Thank you, Flora, for your thoughts. Nadia, says Stephen, how much money are they wasting on this nonsense, these patent book designs? Commercial builders already offer thousands of designs. But this from Liz. I agree with infill that is planned. Have good quality build, retain some existing trees. However, when is the government going to stop announcing initiatives but actually do something? In East Vic Park and St James, there are numerous large blocks that have community housing which are either vacant or have a single home on that, are perfect to build or subdivide. Let's get some homes going for people who need them. Liz, thank you. Well, government says it's trying and it is building more social homes. That was a big announcement in the budget. I mean, hello, Garrett Mundy. The whole budget was really about boosting housing supply.
2: Yes.
1: Which probably should have been on the government's radar 10 years ago, but hey.
3: Probably longer than that.
1: Yeah. It feels like with whatever the issue is and whatever the government is, whoever it is, there's always a game of catch-up, whether it's road infrastructure, water,
3: you can't,
1: now housing.
3: You can't catch up. You'll never catch up.
1: You're always playing catch-up.
3: Governments act slowly.
1: Hmm.
3: In the news this morning, a repatriation flight is due to leave Tenerife in the Canary Islands this evening to bring home a group of Australians caught up in a deadly hantavirus outbreak on board a cruise ship. Four Australian citizens, a permanent resident and a New Zealand citizen are expected to arrive in Perth tomorrow. None of them are believed to be showing symptoms of the virus. Researchers say changes to residential aged care funding have not been implemented well. New figures obtained by the ABC show the number of aged care patients stranded in hospitals has surged by more than 35% in less than a year. The issue is known as bed block, but advocates say the term doesn't reflect the reality of the situation. And the Prime Minister says any changes to policy positions in tomorrow night's budget will be explained to the public. Anthony Albanese says intergenerational equity will be the focus, with changes to capital gains tax and negative gearing expected, despite promising during the election to leave them untouched. He says the government has to adapt as it's still hard for young people to get into home ownership. More news, Nadia, at 10 o'clock.
1: Thank you very much. Now, people are going looking at this tender document that we told you about regarding this drone event at Kings Park. And this listener says, Nadia, it sounds like a failed procurement policy. Now, using the tender request as a tick box action for a project that is probably already underway. I kind of feel it's the same because there was a lot of detail there. Sounds very similar to a recent multi-weekend event down in Albany. You'd be talking about Lighting the Sound, which was put on by Form WA for Albany's bicentenary. Watch this space, people. Watch this space. Damien's watching very closely. Now, Garrett, you're back for Newsbeats for another week.
3: I made it through, did I?
1: You made it through.
3: I survived the
1: People will always have you back. They like you. And as I said, we can't all agree, otherwise the show would be boring.
3: I like them too. The problem I have today is there's not a lot of light-hearted stuff to really enjoy this morning.
1: Oh. We go through stages where it all just feels bleh.
3: A bit bleak, mm. Yeah. So if you'll forgive me, I'm going to return to the MV Hondius off the coast of Tenerife.
1: Oh, the hantavirus ship.
3: Yeah, and those people who are leaving. Now, the group of Australians will be the last to leave because they can't go anywhere until the plane from their respective country arrives. That gets there tonight. They'll be the last off. They'll be flying back here.
1: But they go straight away, like they don't even
3: They won't
1: leave.
3: Stay in Perth.
1: Yeah. No.
3: I guess they come to refuel and they'll go land in their New South Wales, I think,
1: yeah.
3: Is where they're coming from. So they're escaping, Nadia, I guess if you want to use that term, escaping. They're getting off. They're the last to escape. Everyone else has left them there. So I think today we'll do songs about escaping. I might be in trouble here. I'm not trying to make light of the situation and people might struggle to see where I'm going here. But I think a good escape song.
1: Yeah, let's do it.
3: Is the way to go.
1: Let's do it. 0437 221 025. I like the way you're thinking today, Garrett Mundy. You have until 10 o'clock. Be creative.
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1: Ali Clark is from Canaccord Genuity. Good morning, Ali. How's the market looking this Monday?
5: Good morning, Nadia. The market is weaker today. The ASX 200 index is down 73 points or 0.8% to 8,000. 671. The Aussie dollar continues to be strong, currently buying 72.3 US cents. The gold price, $4,706 US dollars an ounce. West Texas oil is a bit stronger at $98.88. And the iron ore price, $110 US dollars. On the market today, the big news is CSL. The share price is very weak, currently down 17.5% to $98.80. That's after the company announced more write-downs, downgraded its revenue outlook, and the markets reacted very negatively towards that. The rest of the healthcare sector is also a little weaker. The big four banks are also weak. We've got Commonwealth Bank down 2%, National Bank and Westpac also down 2%, Macquarie down 2%, and ANZ shares are down a bit more than that. They're down 3%. The bright spot on the market today is the mining sector. BHP up 0.5%, Rio Tinto up 0.5%. Liontown shares are strong, up 3%. South 32 also strong, up 3%. And Lynas Rare Earths up 2.5%. In the consumer stocks, Woolworths shares down just 8 cents, Coles down just 7 cents, and Wesfarmers up 28 cents. And finally, Telstra shares are flat at $5.30.
1: Thank you very much for that. Adelie Clark there from Canaccord Genuity.
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1: Let's check in with Ange Prasad as we kick off the working week. How are we looking this week, Ange?
2: Good morning, Nadia. A bit more mobility in the weather pattern this week. So the high is finally moving away. That brought all that fine weather. Seeing quite a warm pattern across the Southwest Land Division over the next couple of days. So temperatures getting into the mid to high 20s across much of the areas. It's warm, dry, and a little bit windy. We will see a couple of cold fronts later this week. So the first one arrives on Wednesday. It'll bring showers mainly to the western and southern parts of the Southwest Land Division. There's also a risk of thunderstorms with the cold front through the Southwest District on Saturday afternoon into the evening. And we'll probably see another cold front late on Thursday into Friday that will maintain that moist flow across the Southwest, also bring in cooler temperatures. Now, across the north, we did see quite windy and dry conditions, and those windy conditions are easing. As we head into the week, we'll see moisture return to the Kimberley this week as well. So one or two showers developing from Wednesday. And later in the week, we'll see a trough returning to the Kimberley and the interior. So we'll see showers and thunderstorms return. So a bit of a return to a wet season pattern in the north from this weekend. For Perth, it is going to be a warm day. Sunny conditions are top of 26. Overnight temperatures were quite chilly for Perth over the weekend, and tonight will be cold as well. Forecasting down to 10 degrees, but it might dip below 10 overnight. Getting to a top of 27 on Tuesday, so that warm weather pattern continuing, sunny conditions. And then on Wednesday, there's a chance of a shower in the afternoon and evening as that cold front approaches. Top of 25 after an overnight minimum of 11.
1: Good on you. Thank you very much for that, Judy forecaster Ange Prasad there. Well, Mitch Turner is coming in to talk sport in just a moment. Eagles fans, he wants to know if you think there is any light on the horizon for you. Is there a glimmer of hope? Any optimism? Any from you, Mitch? He'll be in shortly. To take your calls, 1300 221 0025. Don't forget Newsbeats. Great suggestions coming through. Songs about escaping, running away. You've got until 10, 0437 221 0025. Don't forget Dr. Norman Swan is back. He's been away for a couple of weeks. He will be back talking to you after 10 o'clock. He's going to tell you why yawning is contagious. He also wants to talk about useless organs. You know, how many do we have? What do we need? What could we get rid of that wouldn't really matter? I mean, you know, tonsils, appendix. Are there others? He will tell you. I know that some of you are asking about Hunter virus as well. I will get a little bit of the history of this virus from him because he says it is quite fascinating. So music first at 21 to 10. This is Chris Isaak.

0: That's Chris Isaak, who did a bad, bad thing at 18 minutes to 10. He's still going. 102.5 ABC Perth and right across WA. We're going to talk sport next. Do stay with me.
1: Afternoons is heading south. 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
0: Mitch Turner, good morning to you.
3: Got it. It's always funny.
0: It's a running joke, isn't it?
3: It's always funny watching you wait for the golf ball sound and then just kind of you dance along a little bit today to the sound of a golf ball.
0: I
3: haven't seen
0: that. Yeah, I was doing
3: a bit
0: of shake, rattle and roll just then, wasn't I? You know me, I can't sit still or stand still. I have to move around and bounce around and I talk with my hands.
3: You stand the whole show?
0: Yeah, I do.
3: A lot of people wouldn't know, which is not uncommon. Most of the ABC presenters stand during the entire show. No, I don't.
0: You sit. You like to sit.
3: Sometimes I stand, but I sit most of the time. Don't judge me, everyone out there.
0: No, when he does this segment, he leans. You're a real leaner. You really lean on
3: the... I'm a lot taller than you.
0: No, I can't. Well, I can
3: No, don't move the desk up.
0: There you go. Oh, because you're so tall. Look at you, Mr. 6 foot six.
3: No, because I can stand back here and you won't be able to...
0: You're half a head taller than me, if that. Maybe a bit more.
3: I'm not tall. I'm in that beautiful, beautiful...
0: I mean, being taller than me is not hard.
3: No, I'm in that beautiful age range, height range of 5'11", knowing I'll never be 6 foot.
0: Oh.
3: And it's just you know, it's one of those things you learn to deal with, and you know, it's a struggle, but you live life as a 5'11 person and you can't quite be there.
0: You want to be 6 foot. Is that is a real thing, isn't it?
3: I think that's the market. Damien would be 6 foot.
0: No. Oh, he's shorter than you.
3: Sorry, I forgot, there's a bit of a height.
0: That is obviously a thing that blokes want to hit 6 feet.
3: Absolutely. Because then you can say I'm 6 foot. Which used to be really tall back in the day, you know, 6 foot if you're a footballer or a sports person, like, geez, 6 foot. Now you
0: get him over the line. He's
3: now you're like, oh, he's a 6 foot midfielder. He's a bit undersized, which is ridiculous because they're all like Luke Jackson now is playing as a midfielder, and Paddy Cripps has won multiple Brownlows, and Paddy's about 6'5". So now 6 foot is very small. But no, we love getting distracted at the start of the sports segment, but that's, you know, it's Monday. We haven't seen each other over the weekend normally, so we come in and...
0: We've missed each other.
3: We catch up and then we dig into the big topic. Yeah. You know, Fremantle played on Thursday night. The Fever played on Friday night. So we did have a lot of our local representative teams playing in the last kind of 24, 48 hours because they got their work done very, very early so they could have Mother's Day off, clearly. Very good planning by the Fever.
0: Perfect planning.

0: But the Eagles did play, which is always a big event for the state to see how they go. So I was glued to that yesterday, and let's just listen to a little bit of it.
1: Van Rooyen lets it go and loves it. Five in a row for Melbourne. Van Rooyen's leading back toward goal. Fritsch puts it in that direction. Van Rooyen reaches over the top of McCarthy. Steal to Max. And Max makes easier work of that one on the goal line.
2: There we go.
1: And the Demons get their flowers on Mother's Day. They did what they had to do. And win it 15-9-99 to the Eagles 9-13-67. Melbourne's rise under Stephen King continues to 6-3.
0: So, a good opposition, Melbourne. Well called there by Joel Peterson yesterday with the team. They're a solid side, Melbourne. Like, they look rejuvenated this year. They made a few changes, got a lot of young talent on the list, new coach. So, they look really good. So, it's a hard test to go to Melbourne. And look, the Eagles weren't disgraced by any means. They lost by 32 points, which, you know, is a pretty good result. It was a pretty nothing game, and this is what's happened with West Coast in the last... It happens with multiple teams, but with West Coast in the last 4 years, you just have those days where you're calling it or you're watching it, and I think fans would kind of feel the same. You know, it's either 100 points or it's kind of somewhere in the middle, because the Eagles aren't really winning many, are they? So you kind of sit there and go, look, are we going to have a 32-point loss to the Demons as an Eagle, or are we going to get belted by 120? At least the ones where you get smacked by 120 are interesting, because you sit there and it's like a horror movie and you're like, how bad is this going to get? I say it's a bad thing to say, but you think that sometimes. You think, well, if it's going to be bad, make it really bad and let's make it interesting. As a neutral person watching that.
3: Well, see, I don't find that interesting.
0: Yeah, but a 32-point loss, boring. I kind of see it. And look, you take bits out of the game, you analyse how players went, you look at the youngsters. There's plenty to take out of the game. But in terms of a spectacle, you kind of sit there and go, the Eagles lost by 32 points to Melbourne. Could have been an email. Could have just emailed me that, you know. But do you not feel that sometimes? It's a bit like you watch an F1 race and it's...
3: Yeah, same, you know, same.
0: Yeah. Oh, yeah. So someone's... It used to be Max Verstappen starts on pole, Max Verstappen wins, and you think, yeah, he could have just emailed me that. Like, I don't have to watch that for an hour and a half. But look, as you said, it could have been worse. Like, they fought the Eagles. Melbourne had a few little patches they got to run on, but the Eagles certainly fought after a pretty poor start to the game. They kicked just one goal to five in the first quarter. But then after halftime, they kind of showed a little bit of fight, kicked four goals in the last and won the last quarter, which was nice to peg that back, because it could have been really, really ugly. So there's some positives to take from that. Some negatives we'll talk about in a moment. Let's just hear a little bit from Andrew McWalter, though, because he's certainly looking to, you know, get better as a team, but he's not always going to accept the losses. But it's interesting to hear him talk post-game.
4: At the moment, we're really disappointed to lose that game of footy. I thought we had a chance to win that game. We think we're a chance to win every game. So we walk away disappointed we didn't get the job done. But there's some growth in our game again, and some things that we can look at that we're improving. This is an outcome-based industry, you understand that.
0: I like that he recognises it's an outcome-based industry. And I think Michael Voss was similar for Carlton's loss on Friday night to Brisbane. He said, look, like, you can improve and get better. And it's
3: The losses.
0: It's critical, because you can improve as a team and not improve your win-loss record, which they have this year. They've got two wins, which is better than last year. But you can improve and be more competitive and show some really good signs. But it is an outcome-based industry. So I think there is a bit of pressure on Andrew McWalter, maybe not for his role, but he's probably just feeling the pressure and going, gee, this is why it was a, you know, let's be honest, and this sounds harsh, this is why a lot of people pulled out of the race to coach West Coast, because it's a really tough job. So credit to Andrew McWalter for saying, no, I want to take this role and I want to be in it for the long haul. But It's tough, and you can tell it's wearing on them. So I thought there were some good signs, though. Tom McCarthy, I thought played really well. Milan Murdoch, again, showing why, you know, it's crazy he wasn't given an AFL chance a lot earlier. I'll also give a shout-out to, I thought, Tom Cole, as a senior player who's copped a lot of stick for coming into the side when they want to play youngsters and people think, you know, he's the 2018 Premiership defender is past it. I thought he played his best game for a long time. Jake Waterman's kicking woes continue. He just can't quite find the middle at the moment. He kicked 3-5, so he was wayward. The biggest one, Harry Edwards. a third concussion in a few months. Jeez. So his first game back from concussion after he had two in the space of 3 weeks at the start of the year, missed a long period. There were people, you know, worried at that time that might be his career done. And now Harry Edwards has come back and he copped a whack to the forehead from Elliot Yeo, actually, in a tackling attempt, which was accidental, but it really cut him open on the forehead. There was quite a substantial amount of blood, but he failed his concussion test. It didn't look terrible, but he did fail the test. The Eagles confirmed that. So his future now at 25 years of age is really up in the air. Like
3: that's a shame.
0: He'd be on the edge and they'll have to make this decision this week or in the next kind of few weeks of going to that concussion panel that Jeremy McGovern went to and was subsequently retired from and the process that players go through, because he's had a lot of concussion issues and now not innocuous, but smaller blows are starting to rule him out. So for Harry Edwards, that's really, really disappointing.
3: Well, let's see. I'm keen to hear from Eagles supporters about, I guess, what they're seeing at the moment. And I've got quite a few texts coming in. Can I just get a few of them? Craig says, Nadi, there's light at the end of the tunnel, but it's the locomotive leaving the station. The Eagles, any chance the forwards coach could actually coach the forwards to get in front, including Waterman? This listener says, Nadi, the number of attempts to mark from behind, you know, rather mind-boggling.
0: Yeah, but I will say one thing. Jake Waterman's got no problem finding the footy. I mean, he had 8 shots a goal. At the moment, Jake's just a little bit wayward with his kicking. We know he's better than that. So Marco Bellows, the forwards coach, brought over by Andrew McWalter, he's a good character. I'm not sure, you know, jury's out on the coaching. We'll wait and see the West Coast Eagles. Some people want some changes within that mix, but we'll have to wait and see. Proof is in the pudding. But yeah, this is a time of year as well when as a young side, you can really fall away. So I thought it was a gallant effort in what was a bit of a nothing game. Like Max Gawn basically just chilled for the whole second half and didn't really exert too much. Nathan Burke joked on air that he might not even get his paycheck because he's basically just trying to sleep.
3: Well, Mick says, I'm an Eagles fan. It's just hard to get interested in their games anymore. Bev says, the one good thing about a 100-point loss is watching the brilliance of the other teams.
0: Yes.
3: Michael, the Carlton supporter, says, well, Carlton might be poo, but at least I'm 6 foot tall.
0: Just quickly as well. that hurts, Michael. Michael loves digging into us and he knows how to hit the right buttons. Jamie Cripps, ACL in the waffle. Like that. They'll get a scan to confirm it looks like an ACL. It didn't look great. For Jamie, he's out of contract. 277 games of AFL football, 261 of those at the Eagles. He's been a terrific servant, Jamie. And this could be a very, very sad end.
3: Potentially career.
0: 2018 premiership player, been a great leader for the football club. 34 years of age. I think this might be the end for Jamie Cripps if that's an ACL, which would be a very sad way to go. But gee, he's been a gallant warrior for West Coast. So let's hope there's, I don't know, let's hope there's more for Jamie Cripps, but I fear that may not be.
3: Okay. Mitch Turner talking sport. It's 7 minutes to 10 on 102.5 ABC Perth and right across WA. Speaking of injury, Alex Pearce, can you give us an update there?
0: Well, I could give you an update, but let's let Justin Longmuir give an update. Obviously got hurt in the last 30 seconds of that game against Hawthorn on Thursday night. Justin Longmuir was on Sports Talk with Clint Wilden, Sherrod Wellingham and Glenn Quatermain, and this is what he said about Alex Pearce.
2: Hopefully only 1 week. Medials can turn around really quickly. So, yeah, fingers crossed it's just the 1 week. Obviously, the longer break into that 1 week is a little bit more time. So, yeah, it's too early to say, but if it's not one, we're expecting it to be no more than sort of 3 max.
0: So there you go. So 3 would be the worst case they're thinking, but it could be 1 given they've got a long break before they play Essendon from the Thursday night game. So for Alex Pearce, that's good signs. A medial ligament injury in his knee, which, as Justin Longmuir said, and Sherrod Wellingham had already said earlier in the program, they are injuries that you can kind of play through, and if the pain goes away, they're not too bad. A medial, it's not the same as doing your anterior one, which is your ACL and the big one. So good news that hopefully Alex Pearce isn't out for too long. And we'll see him back sooner rather than later. He also admitted that he would have loved to have the Wharfie time button at times, Justin Longmuir.
3: I bet.
0: Yeah, because he said he would have pulled it very, very early in the game, but he does not have control of Warfie Time, which is the activator.
3: Who's the Warfie Time controller?
0: I'm going to ask today. I was going to ask Chris Sutherland on the weekend, and then I just thought we had more pressing issues to ask the president of the Dockers, and then it turned into a quite a big thing.
3: I want to know who has Warfie Time
0: control.
3: I'll
0: ask today. I have my suspicions, and I think they nailed it last week, so I'm going to ask.

0: today. I'll put a call into the Dockers and see, can we get confirmation? They might want to hold it back, though.
1: Wouldn't want to.
0: Glenn Quartermain thinks it's like a, you know, the presidential codes, Mission Impossible thing. Like, there's two keys. He thinks Justin Lemieux has got one and someone else has one, and they've got to do the simultaneous key turn
1: and
0: activate the big red button.
1: But surely Justin Lemieux would have a say over Wharfie time.
0: No, he doesn't.
1: No, he doesn't say do it now.
0: He also said it doesn't necessarily give the players a lift.
1: It gives us a lift.
0: He said it gives the crowd a lift. He said they're already going crazy. He goes, what it would do, though, is intimidate the opposition. He said it would probably intimidate them because you're already under pressure. It's close, and then that happens. So there you go. Hopefully Alex Pearce not too far away.
1: Okay. Brad needs to unload. Nadi, why are the Eagles accepting these mediocre performances? Is someone going to be accountable at some stage? Anyone. The leadership group is terrible. Sack or delist them. It'll make me feel better. Brad, thank you very much for that. Can we look at quickly maybe whip through the waffle score?
0: Yes. South Fremantle defeated West Coast. They're second on the ladder. Claremont smashed Perth. Sorry, Nadia. Claremont are undefeated, going very, very well. Peel Thunder beat East Perth, Swan Districts beat East Fremantle, and the mighty, mighty Ooby Dooby Subiaco Lions defeated West Perth. Very quickly, Michael Braun, 2006 Eagles Premier player, his son, 52 disposals and 2 goals for Claremont in the Colts, the all-time Waffle Colts record.
1: Wow.
0: 52 disposals and 2 goals for Noah Braun, the son of Michael Braun, 2006 Premiership player for Claremont. That's who he's playing for. That's an incredible achievement.
1: I've got a suspicion about Wharfie time. Could it be a particular person with long black curly hair?
0: Maybe. We'll wait and see. I'm not sure.
1: Find out. Because they might want to keep it a secret.
0: I think there's a few names on my radar that hit the button.
1: Mm.
0: There's a few. And if they don't answer, I'll just start accusing them all.
1: Yeah.
0: Being the Wharfie time person.
1: Okay. Now, West Coast Fever, not one of their better games, I must say, Friday night. That was a pretty devastating loss, I thought.
0: We love the Fever. They were terrible, though. They were sloppy with the ball. Gave away a lot of penalties. Smashed by 20 goals against the Thunderbirds. So a third v second, big battle Friday night, really big game, and just weren't up to it. You know, close early, but then through the second and third quarter, just 7 goals in the second quarter, conceded 19 in the third. Like, they just have these games, and that, you know what? They haven't probably looked clinical at all this year, like when they were absolutely on with passing defensively through. It's through the midcourt. They have issues. I think the defensively it's where they are their strongest at the moment because they're just so consistent with Katie Ann Dehaney and Fran Williams and when Ruth Arian goes back there as well. But they're just struggling with taking care of the ball, for one. And a lot of teams play quick as well, and it puts them under pressure. And I think they struggle with that and find themselves kind of behind the eight ball defensively. So they got some work to do, the Fever, because that was a big loss, not just in obviously 20 goals is a big loss, but against a rival. And I'll just say, I think that's concerning going forward. Like that would hurt more than losing to the Vixens a couple of weeks ago. Because the manner in which they lost was very, very disappointing. So, yeah, they got some work to do, Nadia. You agree?
1: Anything else? Yeah, I do agree. Yep.
0: I was going to roll through a bit of cricket stuff, but probably don't have time. Some ODI squads, T20 squads, nothing too important out of it.
1: Why don't you come back on Friday?
0: Marsh is in, Cooper Connolly, Tim David, Josh Inglis, the usual.
1: Love your work, Mitch.
0: Thank you.
1: All 5'11" of you. Our regionals, farewell. The rest of you stay with me after the news at 10 o'clock. Why is yawning contagious? Now, this is something that Dr. Swan will tell you all about after 10 o'clock. He's also going to look at useless organs. How many do you have and what can you do without? I'll also ask him, though, about the hantavirus. There are some people, Australians, that returning. They'll be in Perth tomorrow and then heading home who've been stuck on that cruise ship. So he says the history of this virus is quite interesting. So he'll give you little update there. You'll also hear about a situation at the Fremantle Markets that's lost a lot of people upset, and it's all to do with the criminal history of a man who's been working there. Well, the CEO of the markets wants to set the record straight, and she'll join me after 10 o'clock.
2: 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The AFL umpire, Nick Foote, he has parted ways with his other employer, Sportsbet.
3: Breakfast.
2: We know what's happened with the illicit tobacco trade. Is the alcohol market could be headed the same way.
4: Good morning, this is ABC News. I'm Garrett Mundy. Western Australia will fail to reach net zero emissions by 2050 under current arrangements, according to a Deloitte report commissioned by gas giant Woods.

0: Odd. Kaysen Ho has the details.
1: Deloitte projects WA will need to roll out renewables at a rate 11 times faster than previously seen in order to reach net zero by 2050. The report says WA would need to compress what would have been decades of infrastructure development into a much shorter period. It comes after the WA Premier, Roger Cook, last week admitted the state's emissions may continue to rise in the short term after the ABC revealed the state government is abandoning plans to introduce interim emissions reduction targets. WA and the Northern Territory are the only jurisdictions without such targets to reduce emissions before 2050.
0: The leader of One Nation WA, Rod Caddy, says the state government is arrogant to dismiss his party's electoral prospects in the state. The Deputy Premier, Rita Sathiotti, said yesterday One Nation was primarily an East Coast party and not a serious threat to WA Labor. Those comments followed the results of the by-election in the New South Wales seat of Farrer, which was won by One Nation's David Farley. Mr Caddy has told ABC Radio Perth he's regularly approached in public by people claiming to be disaffected Labor voters.
2: The claim that it's all Liberal and Nationals is just a farce as well, because so many Labor people have spoken to me and said, look, I've been a Labor supporter all my life, but I'm changing to One Nation next election. My family is too. Many of them stories.
0: One Nation MP Barnaby Joyce is accusing the federal government of breaking promises as it prepares to make significant tax changes in the upcoming budget. Despite the Prime Minister previously promising not to roll back the capital gains tax discount and negative gearing, the Treasurer is expected to announce changes to both tomorrow, along with the taxation of trust funds. Mr Joyce says One Nation won't support any such changes.
3: No, the reason we don't, because a promise was made by the government that they wouldn't touch it, and they should honour their promise. Otherwise, there is no point listening to any promises by anybody at an election, because they mean nothing.
0: It's unclear exactly what quarantine measures will be imposed on a group of Australians being evacuated from a cruise ship at the centre of a deadly hantavirus outbreak. The four Australians, one permanent resident and one New Zealand citizen, are expected to arrive in Perth tomorrow after boarding an evacuation flight from the Canary Islands. The chair of epidemiology at Deakin University, Professor Catherine Bennett, says authorities may decide to take a very conservative approach to their isolation.
4: They might yet decide, just to be extra conservative, as hard as it is for those people, that actually putting them in a hospital or medical facility is in their interest. If they did become ill, then there's somewhere where they can be treated straight away. You don't have to worry about further transfers at a time where they would be infectious.
0: The Israeli Prime Minister says Iran's stockpile of enriched uranium must be taken out before the war against Iran can be considered over. His ally, US President Donald Trump, has dismissed Iran's response to US proposals to end the war as totally unacceptable. Last week, President Trump said the war will be over quickly, but Benjamin Netanyahu has told American broadcaster CBS there's still work to be done.
5: I think it accomplished a great deal, but it's not over because there's still nuclear material, enriched uranium, that has to be taken out of Iran. There is still enrichment sites that have to be dismantled. There are still proxies that Iran supports. There are ballistic missiles that they still want to produce.
0: An Iranian Nobel Peace Laureate and activist has been transferred to a Tehran hospital more than a week after collapsing in jail. Narges Mohammadi has spent much of the past decade behind bars, with her family saying her condition is critical. She was reportedly heavily beaten during her arrest, had a heart attack in March, and has a blood clot in her lung. Her foundation says the 53-year-old has been granted a prison sentence suspension on bail and has appealed to the international community to make sure she never returns to jail to face the 18 years remaining on her sentence. And US drama Adolescence has made history at the BAFTA Television Awards in London. The Netflix show is taking home four trophies, including Best Limited Series. 16-year-old Owen Cooper, who plays a boy accused of murdering a female classmate, has been named Best Supporting Actor, making him the youngest ever winner of that BAFTA. Stephen Graham, who plays Cooper's father, won the Best Actor Award, while his on-screen mother, Christine Tremarco, claimed Best Supporting Actress. Perth's weather: sunny today, north to northeasterly winds tending north to northwesterly in the middle of the day, becoming light in the late afternoon. A forecast top of 26 degrees. Similar conditions tomorrow with a top of 27. Right now in Perth, it's 21.3 degrees. 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
1: Nice to be with you on this Monday morning. It is 5 minutes past 10. Garrett Mundy, thank you for those news headlines. And I'm closing off news beats, but I tell you what, your suggestions, songs about running away or escaping, very creative. A little bit outside the square. I like it. Thank you very much. We'll send them all off to Garrett, and he's got the really difficult decision of choosing the best one. He doesn't always choose the best one, but he tries. Now, if you care for your grandkids on a regular basis, please keep listening because you're going to be eligible for some extra government assistance. And if you missed this in the budget last week, we'll just remind you what is on offer. And it's a good thing, I must say. It is a good thing. Good targeted assistance. Also, useless organs. How many do you have? Can you do without them? Why is yawning contagious? These are the big issues that we're tackling with Dr. Norman Swan. He'll be with me in just a moment. He's been away for a couple of weeks. We've missed him. He is back. And later this hour, you're going to hear from the CEO of the Fremantle Markets about a rather contentious situation. And she wants to come on the radio and set the record straight. We'll fill you in on what's been going on. And then you will hear from her. Plenty still on the show. And if you want to talk about the rise of One Nation, why people are moving away from the major parties, I'm very happy to take your calls on that. 1300 22 1025. The other issue that's prompted a lot of discussion is getting rid of outdoor smoking areas. Cancer Council would like to see the end of outdoor smoking areas at pubs and clubs. They can, under current law, have about 50% up to 50% set aside for smokers or vapers. They have a survey that they have done, and you'll hear more from the Cancer Council with Ollie on Drive a little bit later, that their survey says 75% of people don't like them and would like to get rid of these outdoor smoking areas at pubs. Do you agree? 1300 22 1025. Very happy to take your calls.
0: Joe Trilling for Afternoons.
2: Poliovirus has been detected in Perth's wastewater.
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2: Come on, Ollie, you should know I'm a massive beach fan, but we also love to go for bushwalks.
0: Oliver Peterson from 3.
3: Police Academy fans, by the way? 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
1: And he is back. Welcome back to Mornings, Dr. Norman Swan. We've missed you.
4: I've missed you too.
1: Are you well?
4: I'm very well. Just had a break, which is very nice.
1: Very nice. Well, we're going to put you back to work, and there's a bit to talk about this morning. I should really start with the Hunter virus or Hunter virus. Yeah. Now, of course,
4: Perth's the first stop.
1: Yes. So as we understand it, there will be four Australians that will land in Perth tomorrow.
4: I thought it was five,
1: plus a New Zealander.
4: Yeah.
1: Who is a permanent resident. So six in total, from what I can gather. They arrive tomorrow, but as I understand it, they then get onto other planes and get taken back home. Is that right?
4: It's not entirely clear to me exactly what's going to happen, but what I'm aware of is that it's the states, individual jurisdictions, will decide what sort of quarantine people are put under. It's interesting. The fact is that, nobody really knows what the incubation period of this virus is. It's thought to be up to 6 weeks, but sometimes apparently it's appeared within days. But let's assume that it's 6 weeks. Now, the fact is quite a lot of that 6 weeks has gone by already, given how long they've been on the boat, when the first person got sick with it. And so there may not be that long that they'll have to be either isolated or in quarantine. And it's going to be interesting to see what they decide to do in terms of isolating these people, because they're much more at risk for themselves from the illness than they are in terms of passing this infection on. It looks as though this virus, and I'll come to the history of the hantavirus in a minute, which is fascinating, but this particular version of the virus, which is the only one which has been documented to pass between humans, is not very efficient. So it's not like coronavirus.

0: coronavirus. It's not like the measles or flu. A relatively low number of people get infected. The reason you've got this outbreak on the boat is that cruise ships are just this petri dish of germs that once you're in that environment for an extended period of time, particularly if it's cold weather and you're indoors and there's not a lot of circulating air, is that you're breathing in other people's air for extended periods. And it's known, for example, that the longer you are in a room with somebody, remember, we go right back to coronavirus, the 1 meter thing was really not evidence-based.
1: No.
0: The issue with coronavirus was, and it's still not accepted by some people, was aerosol spread. Is that you are sitting in the same air, you're breathing in the same air as other people, and if you're in that air for long enough, you acquire the virus. And that's why it spread almost certainly on this cruise ship. And these are older than average people, as far as I understand it. I mean, it's the older people who are wealthier, who can afford to go on these very expensive cruises on these small boats and small ships. And therefore, they're more vulnerable. The older you are, the less efficient your immune system, the more vulnerable you are. And they've got to be watched closely, as much for their own good as for the pandemic risk of this. Unless there's been a mutation, and there's no sign that there has. I mean, I don't think they've studied the actual virus itself, nor would they know, is that it's not run riot on the boat. There are a lot of people on the boat who don't seem to have got the virus, that the pandemic potential is very, very low. It's just not like other viruses.
1: Okay, good to alleviate any concerns. And I should note too that none of the passengers that are being repatriated are actually displaying any symptoms of the virus either. So that's important to note. So obviously that will all unfold tomorrow morning. What is the history of this virus?
0: Well, it's called hantavirus. So the Western medicine was not aware of this virus until the Korean War. And during the Korean War, 3,000 United Nations troops came down with this mysterious fever. And it was a hemorrhagic fever, a bit like Ebola in some ways. Not as highly fatal as Ebola, but still a high mortality rate. And it also affected their kidneys and caused kidney failure. And hundreds of these infected soldiers died. And it caused quite a lot of panic. And it happened along the banks of the Hantan River, which is why it was called Hantan fever in those days. And it took a while. And in fact, a rather controversial Nobel laureate called Carlton Gajdacek, who, along with Western Australian researchers, identified the cause of kuru many years later. He was the one who actually identified the causative virus in Hantan fever and these troops. And it's thought that maybe some of them took it back with them to the United States and it went into the wild animal population in the United States. Because what they discovered was that it was actually an ancient disease in Korea, living in rodents, and you picked it up from rodent poo, rodent droppings. And what was happening was with the battlefield conditions, with the soil being churned up with tanks and people living in tents near to the ground, and these stressed animals, that they spread the virus to these vulnerable troops who hadn't been exposed to it, where it was probably endemic amongst the locals who'd been exposed to this virus over many centuries. You've got these vulnerable, non-immune people coming in and then taking it back and spreading. And then since then, they've discovered that there are many different versions of the hantavirus, as it became called, this hantavirus family, some of which tend to cause this hemorrhagic, nasty disease, some of which cause a respiratory disease. In some people, it's mild, and in some people, it's fatal. It can be very, very serious.
1: Okay. Just for those saying, they could still show symptoms if the 6 weeks hasn't passed, there will be quarantine measures put in place. So people need to be aware of that. Marcus wants to know, when we get a virus, what receptors do viruses attack to get into the body and affect us?
0: Well, it depends on the virus, but effectively a respiratory virus enters via your respiratory tract,
1: right,
0: and through your nose, the back of the throat, and in

0: to your lungs. And there's a particular lock and key mechanism for the coronavirus. And others have their own ways of accessing accessing the body. And one would assume that if hantavirus is inefficient at infecting, it doesn't have a very good lock and key mechanism with the respiratory tract.
1: All right. Thank you for all of that, Dr. Norman Swan. I think it was all important to just get a little bit of an update and understanding about this virus that we've been hearing so much about. Let's move on to useless organs. Do we have any?
0: Well, question is, are any organs useless? It turns out that probably the most useless organ until you fall on it is your coccyx, your tailbone, the right. vestigial tail, so that you notice that when you break it and it becomes
1: very painful.
0: But
1: it serves no purpose.
0: It doesn't seem to serve any purpose. Okay. The other one is that some people have, everybody has it, but some people have it more prominent than others, is that in the corner of your eye, a little fold in your conjunctiva in your eye, and that's the vestige of the third eyelid.
1: What?
0: And again, does not seem to...
1: What, so is it on my eyelid or in my eye?
0: In your eye. It's called the plica semilunaris.
1: Never heard of it.
0: No doubt if an ophthalmologist is listening, they'll ring in and tell you all about it. But the... some people it's quite prominent and some other people it's not. But that's the vestige of the third eyelid and there's no known function to that. But people used to think, well... The appendix is pretty. They say, well, the appendix is pretty useless, and the tonsils are pretty useless. So, well, I've just spoken about how we had that very sensible question about how do viruses attack us. Yeah. Well, it turns out the tonsils are actually quite important. They are immune tissue which sit there in the back of your throat and are part of the protective mechanism against infections. Now, sometimes in kids, they're too active, they become infected, and they become enlarged and they're causing more trouble than they're worth and therefore they should come out, and it's a much rarer operation than it used to be, and you've got the adenoids at the back of the back of the nose as well. But they are an important part of the immune system and they help defend the body against infection. And it turns out the appendix, again, thought to be this vestigial organism. You know, apparently in some animals, I think koalas, that's very long and it's tiny. Well, it's not that tiny in everybody, by the way. You can actually have a very long appendix that goes up behind your bowel, up towards the liver. And I remember when I...

0: don't have that, you're reliant on the steady drip of bile from your liver. So what normally happens is the bile gets concentrated in your bile duct, in your gallbladder, and then released into your gut when you need it. And you don't have that reservoir anymore. So removing the gallbladder can cause discomfort, but it also can relieve a lot of discomfort as well. And it's also, if you've got gallstones there, you're probably better with your gallbladder out, because there is a relationship probably between chronic gallstones and inflammation and gallbladder cancer, although it's controversial. And therefore, you're better with it out than in if you've got gallbladder symptoms and gallstones.
1: All right. And my final question for you, Dr. Norman Swan, is why is yawning contagious?
0: So now I want to know is how many thousands of ABC Perth listeners are now yawning. So it's fascinating. It's probably... yeah. I want to do it again now, actually. Mind you, I've just got off a 30-hour plane.

0: one of the self-preservation things about being human is that we kind of read other people, and you know, if you sit with your legs crossed, you tend to imitate people with around you and tend to behave like them, and you have these mirror neurons which are thought to be partly protective, and it's thought that they're triggered by yawning. There's no great function to it apart from the fact that nobody yawns when they're listening to Nadia Mitsopoulos.
1: Well, I would hope
0: on
1: not.
0: ABC Perth.
1: I would hope not, nor you, Dr. Norman Swan, but let's test it, right? So, I don't know how many people are now going to yawn in the next minute or so.
0: Yeah, just loved. Once you wake up, phone in.
1: Yeah, and you probably need to go and have a little rest and sort that jet lag out. Thank you very much, Norman. Lovely to have you back. Bye-bye. Dr. Norman Swan there, of course, the host of Health Matters, and also What's That Rash, the podcast, which is super interesting. So,
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1: If that's made you yawn, I want to know about it. What an appropriate song this is, though.

0: talking about yawning, and it is like a memory. It's your motor neurons, and you yawn. Someone yawns and you yawn as well. And but it was interesting because Dr. Norman Swan said, you know, if you see someone cross your legs or something, you might do the same, or someone crosses your arms, you end up doing the same. So what I like, though, is that I made you yawn. I hope I talking to you doesn't make you yawn, but me yawning made you yawn. Sharon says she's yawned twice in the last minute. Yes, I yawned, said Jen. Stop it. Yes, you made me yawn, Nadia. Rose reckons she yawned straight after Norman yawned.
1: What happened in that late tribunal hearing? What went on during the day in sport? If you need to catch up, we'll wrap it all up on Extra Time, Monday to Wednesday nights from 7 on 102.5 ABC Perth and ABC WA.
0: Oh, I love that. Stephen from South Beach says, Nadia, I'm from WA, currently a passenger in a car travelling on the Olympic Highway south of Wagga Wagga in New South Wales. And yes, now I am yawning.
2: Have your say. Phone Nadia on 1300 22 1025.
0: Do like having a bit of fun with you. Now let's get back to some of the issues that we've been covering on the show this morning, and whether it is time to do away with outdoor smoking areas. The Cancer Council would like them gone from pubs and clubs, and their survey that you'll hear more about with Ollie on the Drive show says 75% of people surveyed did not want them. Mark, what are your thoughts on this one?
3: Well, at the Tenpin Bowling Club, we had a negative pressure room. So you could open the door, it would suck the air in. It was constantly getting vented out. They shut that down for some unknown reason, the powers that be. No smoke would get into the venue.
0: Right.
3: It kept people in the venue, so the games weren't held up, trying to find people outside. The council shut that down, or the health department, whoever shut that down, everyone was out the front on the little alleyway.
0: And you preferred the vented rooms?
3: I preferred the vented room. It kept people involved in the game. People weren't disappearing. You didn't have to go hunting people. It made heaps of sense. If you didn't want to be around smoke, you didn't go into that room.
0: Ah, Mark, thank you. I know airports, I don't know if they have them anymore, but I remember seeing a smoking room at Singapore Airport many, many years ago. And again, I don't smoke, so I don't look for them and I don't notice them, but that's what they used to be like there. And there you go, Mark saying pubs, like his bowling club, should bring those vented rooms in. Now, Amanda is in Churchlands. Good day, Amanda. Where do you sit on this issue? Does it bother you?
4: Hi, Nadia. It annoys the hell out of me. Outside areas where you'd love to sit outside, especially after this glorious weekend, and there's smokers out there. So just because it's outside, and it's like, well, what about everybody else? They want to enjoy that beautiful weather as well without being inundated by smoke. It just doesn't make sense.
0: Does it affect you? Like, do you have asthma or anything like that? Or
4: I do. I have asthma and cystic fibrosis, so it really does affect me. So I have to actually get up and walk away. So I have been known to ask people to stop smoking as well, especially if I was there first.
0: And when you ask, how do they react?
4: Generally, people are pretty good. I have had some reaction where people don't like it. That's probably mainly overseas, like in Bali or something like that, where it's really common for people to smoke. But yeah, generally people are okay. And but I'm actually make sure I'm really nice about it as well.
0: Yeah, not like Elizabeth. And she was asked a smoker to put his cigarette out and they refused, so she got a jug of water and douse the water over the cigarette. They weren't happy, but as she also said, no one at the pub complained and told her off. Amanda, thank you. Appreciate you sharing your viewpoint this morning. Chris says outdoor smoking areas at pubs doesn't make any sense. We non-smokers are affected by the smoke and often have to move to find fresh air, and it is infuriating. At 1300 22 1025, gee, we're having fun with yawning. So, Garrett.
5: Please don't do that.
0: Just going to see if that works on Garrett. This is brilliant. Nadi, when I'm reading books at bedtime for my children, I'll start yawning to initiate them yawning and falling asleep, and it works a treat almost every time. You good?
5: I usually just yawn when I'm reading children's books because my brain is
0: Yeah, well,

0: At that time of the night, you need to go to bed. Oh, will this make you yawn?
1: Be any time of the day. No. It's not going to make me yawn. I've been through my yawning process for several hours already. I'm out of yawns for now.
0: Okay, but it's just that if you see me yawn, that'll make you yawn because it's contagious.
1: Yeah. If you make, you're trying to make me yawn.
0: I'm trying so hard and I'm getting nothing from you. Yeah. Nothing.
1: I'm stubborn.
0: All right, stubborn. Off you go then. I'll read those.
1: Now I'll do it in about 12 seconds. Shadow Treasurer has ruled out the idea, Nadia, of One Nation joining the coalition between the Liberals and Nationals. One Nation has secured a historic victory in the Farrer by-election, a regional New South Wales seat always previously held by the coalition. Yesterday on Insiders, Tim Wilson appeared open to a coalition with One Nation. Today he says he has no interest in that idea. The federal government is urging apprentice tradies to exercise caution before signing up to online courses, claiming to offer them financial freedom. Experts say the courses are similar to pyramid schemes and explicitly target Australian men in their late teens and 20s. Government Minister Murray Watt says there are pathways to financial freedom that don't involve expensive, unaccredited courses. And the Australian Hotels Association says a total ban on smoking at licensed venues is unnecessary and would hurt the hospitality industry. A survey by the Cancer Council has found 3/4 of Australians support the removal of smoking areas at pubs, bars and cafes. The AHA says smoking areas are not an endorsement of smoking, but a way of allowing for all types of patrons. More news, Nadia, at 11.
2: News beats.
1: As we await the return of...
0: Was that a yawn?
1: No, it was a sigh.
0: Just a sigh. Oh, yes. I'm trying, everybody. I'm trying. It's just, he's yawned out.
1: I might sneeze. Stop it. There's a group of Australians and a Kiwi on board the MV Hondius off the coast of the Canary Islands in Spain. We'll get there one day, maybe, if we're lucky. And they will be returning overnight. They'll be on a long plane, a chartered plane. The government's bringing them back. They don't have hantavirus or any symptoms, I should say. At this point.
0: That's important to note. And there will be quarantine measures in place to get them back to where they need to go. So.
1: Hopefully there is no wider quarantine or restrictions on anyone else in the community, but we'll see. So we wanted songs about escaping since they're getting out of this, after several weeks, they're getting out of this ship, basically. I had quite a long list. I don't have the whole list in front of me because it was simply too long. I'm sorry to say. I will say Anthony and Hummerdale suggested Fisherman's Blues by the Waterboys, referencing being far away from those bitter memories. And the Waterboys play in Perth tonight and tomorrow. So that's topical. Thank you,
0: Anthony. Welcome, Waterboys.
1: Sean and Albany suggested we got to get out of this place. I think that comes up every time.
0: Love it.
1: Have this sort of theme. Ron the Uber driver suggested David Gray's Sail Away. And Alice Cooper's in there as well with Escape. And Go Your Own Way, Jen and Albany suggested, the Fleetwood Mac song. Today's winner. I don't think we've had this artist as a winner of Newsbeats before. But for Mick, we're going with Ship to Shore by Krista Berg.

0: Great choice, says Jeannie. This is rather awful. No wonder Chris never gets a look in at Newsbeats. That's from Lisa. So you weren't happy. Chris says, oh dear, Garrett, what were you thinking? For those who I've made yawn, I'm sorry. Graham says, Nadia, stop yawning. Some of us are out here driving a 120-plus-ton road train down the highway. Do you want us falling asleep at the wheel? No, I do not, Graham. I'm sorry. Bev used to have a dog that used to yawn if Bev yawned. And Don said, I often yawn at your choice of music, Nadia. Otherwise, you're okay. Thanks, Don. Your work.
1: Do you know what, Nads? We have found this wonderful neurologist, Dr. Sarah Holper, and we have her on regularly talking about these weird and wonderful bodies of ours. So she told us the cure for hiccups, which I'm never going to repeat on air again. Don't even go there.
0: You can't do that to me.
1: I'll tell you later. Sneezing. The most incredible things about sneezing, how there are quite a number of us who, if you look into bright light, sunlight, it makes you sneeze because these two nerves are next to each other, rah, rah, rah. We're actually, I think, going to do yawning next. So you've just reminded me.
0: Yeah, well, Dr. Norman Swad did touch on why it's contagious. Yeah. But he was saying it can also be things like, you know, if someone's got their arms crossed in front of you or legs crossed.
1: What, you yawn just, in response to?
0: No, it just might make you do the same, like you sort of copy behaviour around you.
1: Oh,
0: yeah.
1: They're amazing, our bodies.
0: Yeah, they are. Full of useless organs as well, Joe. Who knew?
1: Talking bodies, we've got a bit of health coming up on the show. You're going to hear from an ICU nurse who's just been recognised for her incredible work, and she knows more than anyone that nursing is more than just medicine. And if you have ever, experienced yourself or a loved one having a baby that needs to be in ICU, you will know how remarable these nurses are. You have
0: loved them. Yep. They were my saving grace and my sons.
1: And also diagnoses of cancer. We have them left, right and centre. I think it's 1 in 2 people get cancer now. And of course there are the breakthroughs in genomics and with AI and advanced imaging, cancer care really is being reshaped. But if you have been through this experience, you know, the promise of precision medicine, it really does contrast sharply with the lived experience, you know, financial strain, there is the isolation, there is the impossibility of navigating these oncology systems. Well, a book's just been published from 3 people who have navigated this and they've got advice. You're going to hear from them. And on a much lighter note.
0: Just on that point too, Joe, I should mention we are doing ABC Perth's Biggest Morning Tea.
1: Oh, yes, you are.
0: Yeah,
1: yes.
0: In support of the Cancer Council. Yes. So that's happening next Thursday, the 21st of May. Joe's going to pop down, as she always does, and have a cup of tea for you. She's going to bake. But if you would like to be a part of it, so we'd love you to bring something. It can be sweet or savoury, just something small to share.
1: It's not a kid's bake sale, so you do not have to worry about nuts and the like. You can make whatever you like.
0: Absolutely. Adult cakes for adults. That's what we like. Joe, I'm so glad you said that. But if you want to be part of it, we'd love you to come to and be part of our studio audience. Teacup is what you need to text to 0437221025. I can tell you that CWA.
1: Oh, they're going to be baking.
0: Are going to be baking scones? Some scones. Yes. Of course they are, Joe.
1: Yum.
0: Of course they are. Yum. We'd love you to come.

0: along. And also, we would also love you to make a donation. So when you register for tickets, you can, but we'll also, no cash, please. We'd prefer no cash, just easier, but we'll have some QR codes down there. Fantastic. So you can, you know, put your camera on that and make a donation.
1: To support, because yeah, absolutely. As we know, you know, it's impacting so many people. On a much, much lighter note, we're going to finish off with a bit of laughter. Comedian Zoe Coombs Ma is going to be bringing her latest show to the Comedy Festival. I think many of you will have seen her on Spicks and Specs or Thank God You're Here or The Weekly. So a bit of fun, hopefully a bit of laughter to finish off.
0: Sounds great, Jo. She'll be with you from 12:30. So make sure you tune in. And don't forget, if you want to be part of ABC Perth's biggest morning tea, raising money and supporting Cancer Council WA, we would love you to be part of it. I'll be broadcasting the whole show from the big studio downstairs. So we'll cup of tea, bit of coffee. We'll all bake something. And again, doesn't have to be a huge, just a small cake, something we can cut up and share if you want to bring something savoury. I'd love that as well. So I would love you to be a part of it. So just text teacup to 0437 221025. It's 18 minutes to 11.
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0: Now, there's been a bit of a drama at the Fremantle Markets after stallholders found a convicted rapist had been working there, and there was some concern about how the situation was handled. You'll hear what's happened. Stay with me. That's coming up next.
1: Afternoons is heading south. Join me, Jo Trilling, broadcasting live from the Margaret River Readers and Writers Festival on Friday. 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
0: There's a lot of anger brewing online, and you might have seen this on social media or maybe on the West on the weekend. And after it was revealed a convicted rapist had been working at the Fremantle Markets. Now, Stephen Michael Adams pleaded guilty to 31 offences, including fraud, armed robbery and sexual penetration without consent. This was back in 2013, and he was sentenced to 10 years jail by the Supreme Court. Well, of course, he's out of jail now and has been for a while. And when he was confronted by stallholders, he quit. And the market's boss has criticised the stallholders for making Adams feel judged, adding that the markets don't tolerate bullying, harassment or gossip. And then that got people upset. So you know what? I've got Natasha Atkinson on the line. She's the chief executive at the Fremantle Markets and she wants to set the record straight. Natasha, good morning and thank you for joining me.
4: Oh, hi, Nadia. Thanks for inviting me on and giving me a chance to correct a few of the inaccuracies from the weekend's reporting.
0: Well, can you just explain how this situation unfolded?
4: Okay. So firstly, Fremantle Markets was not the workplace connected to Steve's release. Steve worked at other businesses before he ever came to the Fremantle Markets. Steve was not required to disclose his past to us and we were not aware of it when he commenced working with us. He initially worked with us as a contract cleaner for around a year and a half before becoming an employee. During this time at the Fremantle Markets, he was professional, reliable, and we never received complaints or had cause to believe there were issues of concern in the workplace. And then since leaving, Steve has contacted me apologising for the situation and the impact it's had on myself and the team. And he said he never intended to cause any harm and has been trying to live a normal life. So I think it's important to address the implications that Fremantle Markets knowingly sought someone out from prison and placed them in the workplace. That is simply not what happened.
0: So he was working as a contractor and then he was employed by the Fremantle Markets. When the markets employed him, should you have been aware, made aware of his background?
4: From what I've been able to find out is no, he doesn't have to disclose it. So after this all came to light, sure. On that TV show, I did contact a number of employment agencies that help people integrate back into work, yep, from their time in jail. And there's really limited information out there, but from everything I've been given, he didn't have to tell us.
0: He served his time, he's been convicted, he's been released and he gets on with his life.
4: Correct. That's my understanding.
0: Okay. Had you known, do you think things would have played out differently?
4: Oh, that's a hard one to answer. Had we known? I don't know. I've really had to question myself on this in terms of, like, I've then found out that one of the most discriminated groups in society is men who've done prison time. And so I have to question myself a lot. I don't.

0: don't know the answer to that.
1: Yeah, and I mean, and I guess what, and we'll talk about the way stallholders responded, but I guess the concern, obviously, for stallholders is you've got somebody who's not only been in prison, but he's a convicted rapist, and you're in an environment where there's a lot of kids around, women. I'm assuming that was the concern amongst stallholders.
0: I think they could be your neighbour. They could be anywhere. I mean, that's, I'm not the prison system. I'm not the justice system. I'm an employer of people. You know, he hasn't breached anything in terms of his employment. So I can only go by the law.
1: Mm. And Natasha Atkinson is my guest this morning, the CEO of the Fremantle Market. So how do people become aware of Stephen's convictions?
0: There was a, what would you call it, a segment on Channel 9 about crime stories.
1: And so people have seen that story, a true crime doco, whatever it was, and then they've found out. So what did they, how did they respond?
0: So Steve was abused in the market by some tenants, and that's when we issued a letter about the code of conduct. So tenants weren't threatened with eviction. So I think it's important to sort of clear that up as well. They were reminded of their obligations under our code of conduct that forms part of their licence agreement. Because as you'd understand, Fremantle Markets is a diverse workplace made up of people from many different backgrounds, cultures and life experiences. And we just expect everyone to treat each other respectfully and to go through the appropriate channels to raise any concerns. We cannot tolerate bullying, intimidation or any vigilante-style behaviour directed towards staff, contractors and other traders or customers. So we just reminded them that you have to behave professionally. At the end of the day, when you're dealing with an issue like this or any crisis, you have to come back to the rules of the organisation that you work for. That's what governs the behaviour inside. Then you work through things from there, but we can't have vigilantes going out and thinking he wasn't on Australia's Most Wanted. So,
1: and were stallholders that were involved in this threatened with eviction?
0: No, it was one general email out to all tenants reminding them of the code of conduct.
1: And had there been any issues over the years that Adams had been working at the markets? Anything
0: not
1: raised
0: one.
1: With you? Nothing? Any?
0: Okay. Not one. He was very well liked. Most traders bought him breakfast each morning, coffees. No, he was planning holidays with some tenants. Like it was, he was a very, very well liked member of the team. That's why there was no reason for concern or anything to flag to us that was an issue.
1: Natasha Atkinson is the Fremantle Market CEO. Natasha, there's been a lot of anger about this and also anger to your response online. I just wonder what you say to those people who do not like the way you have responded to this.
0: So people have said online that, because what happened came out in the media was, in the article by Ben Harvey, was that it said that Steve completed a rehabilitation program or something along those lines in prison, and then he, part of his parole was that he had found employment. Mm-hmm. And the article says that employment was the Fremantle Markets. Well, that's just simply not true. We weren't, and from my understanding, from the couple of traders that are upset in here, it's not the majority of traders, a couple of traders that are upset, is they thought that I've almost gone and picked him up from prison and brought him here and given him a job. That's just simply not what happened.
1: Right. And as you said at the beginning, for those just joining us, that he was a contractor first, but then he was given, permanent employment directly from the markets, but you were unaware, had no idea about his convictions.
0: No. And I understand people's emotions and opinions on this matter. But in my experience as an employer, Steve conducted himself professionally while working at the Fremantle Markets. And like they said in that TV show, at the end of the TV show, they said, Steve has served his sentence and they hope he's making better choices and moving forward with his life. And it's my experience that's exactly what happened. It's not my job to continue to punish anybody, to make decisions about if people should be released. That's the prison system. The justice system.
1: And for those that are saying you're an apologist for a rapist, what do you say to that?
0: But I'm not. I'm somebody who's simply doing a job and abiding by a code of conduct and probably just trying to live life as a good person. I don't encourage, I'm not encouraging bad behaviour at all. I've done everything by the law. Do I believe maybe some people can change?

0: deserve a second chance in life. Maybe I do think that, but it's not my decision. That was the prison system let him out in hopes he's making better choices, and he was entitled to a job, and that, as a contractor, that job just happened to be eventually us, but there were a number of businesses he worked for, and quite well-known ones that he worked for before us.
1: All right. Well, I'll leave it there, Natasha Atkinson, and thank you for coming on the radio. I appreciate it.
0: You're welcome. Thanks, Nadia.
1: There's been a lot of emotion and, you know, attached to this this issue, and particularly online, it's been running wild, I think is fair to say. So good on Natasha Atkinson, the CEO of the Fremantle Markets, for coming on and having a chat about this. It is 9 minutes to 11, not 10, 11.
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1: Now, it's the week after the state budget, which means, of course, you're going to see a minister out every day talking up something they think deserves more attention. And for those of you in the north of our state, you've got the Premier doing a little bit of a tour around there at the moment, actually. Now, today, Child Protection Minister Jess Stoikoski has been speaking to the media at Parliament House, reminding you that if you are a grand carer or a foster carer, there is more help available. Specifically, and I think this is a great idea, a new foster carer and grand carer gold card. It's been created, and if you can get it, you'll then get almost $400 off your energy bills.
4: This card is going to have a number of different phases or components, but really we wanted to not just announce that the foster carers like Molly and Gareth were going to get a card, but actually what that first phase would be, getting the money out the door to them. So it's a $377 energy relief payment that will be paid after the 1st of July. So I would really encourage foster carers to sign up to the Services WA app, make it go even further, higher up the iTunes download, because that's going to be the easiest and fastest way to claim this app, claim this payment, and also to ensure that they are notified anytime we add new incentives onto the gold card. So we did also in this budget include a 10% uplift to the subsidies and allowances for foster and family carers. That's the first time that they've had an uplift in nearly 20 years. So we do acknowledge that there needed to be an uplift, not just from the cost of living, but also an acknowledgement that they have been providing safe homes for our vulnerable children, and that they needed an uplift going forward.
1: That was the Child Protection Minister, Jess Stoikoski, there, just talking about that new foster carer and grand carer gold card. They're putting $14.5 million into that. It will give you, if you are eligible for it, $377 off your energy bill, which is most welcome, I'm sure. And we've talked about that issue a lot, about the financial burden on grand carers. I mean, there's an emotional burden as well, dealing, you know, you've raised your kids and then you're doing it again with your grandkids, who you love and you want to be able to give them everything that they need. But just getting that little bit of extra help, I think, is going to be very valuable. They're also spending $23.7 million to increase foster carers' subsidy rates by 10%, and they'll expand some supports there, so that'll be welcome. And $6.1 million to increase base funding for the grand carers' support scheme, and they'll continue that grand carers' cost of living payment. So some good news and welcome news there as well. At 6 minutes to 11 on 102.5 ABC Perth, let's have some more music. This is the Turtles.

0: That's the Turtles, happy together, as we all are. And now I'm getting quite a bit of feedback after I had a chat to Natasha Atkinson, the CEO of the Fremantle Markets. Well done, Natasha, says Mark. We need more fair-minded employers like you, well-balanced and working within the law. And this one, Meg from Southern River, I'm sending my support to Natasha at the Freo Markets. I think she's standing up under a lot of pressure and good to hear her on the radio calmly putting herself forward. And her view forward. Thank you. Yeah, look, and I didn't think she would want to talk, but I'll, you know, say well done that she did. Thank you very much for your feedback. Now, tomorrow on the show, Law Talk with Johnson Kitto. He will be in taking your calls as always. So if you've got a little issue that you need some help with, well, Johnson's happy to help you. So get in nice and early, though. He'll be in just after 9:30. And also, we're going to speak to Silver Chain about the end-of-life pathway. And are too many people needlessly spending their final days in hospital rather than at home? Now, have a think about this, because if you have been through this and someone you loved would rather have been at home when they died but were in hospital, did they need to be there? Was there a better way? I'd really like, and it's a bit confronting, I know, will stir up a bit of emotion. I totally get that. But if you want to have a chat about and share your experience, I'm going to get into that after 10 o'clock tomorrow. So I'd love you to be a part of it. Also, just a reminder, please be part of my ABC Perth's biggest morning tea. We are celebrating the work that Cancer Council does and supporting them. So we will take your donations. But if you want to bring something sweet or savoury and sign up to be a part of it, just text Teacup to 0437 221025. That's happening next Thursday. Love you to be a part of it.
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2: 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Driving a police car and stabbed by a prostitute with a bloodful syringe.
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3: ABC News, good morning, I'm Garrett Mundy. Australians still aboard a hantavirus-stricken cruise ship will be flown to Perth on a charter flight, leaving Tenerife late tonight Western time. Linda Gruen has the latest.
4: The 4 Australians and 1 resident will be the last ones to be brought ashore. That's because the Australian government-supported plane is the last one to arrive on the Spanish island. Spain's health minister, Monica Garcia, says the ship will refuel early in the morning local time, which will take a few hours. She says the Australians aboard will then leave for Perth at what will be around 11 p.m. Western time. They will then have to go into quarantine. The World Health Organization is again calling for calm, saying hantavirus is not COVID and that it can be handled.
3: The Deputy Premier, Rita Saffiotti, says while it's up to the Commonwealth to determine where the passengers will quarantine, WA is ready for any outcome.
5: WA, of course, is equipped. We have been through these processes and we continually go through these processes. But as I said, I spoke to the Minister for Health this morning, and as she described, once all those details are available, the federal government will make those details available.
3: Modelling commissioned by gas giant Woodside has found WA will need to roll out renewables 11 times faster than it has been in order to reach net zero emissions by 2050, Kaysen Ho reports.
6: The Deloitte report says any possible pathway to net zero is highly ambitious and would need to compress decades of infrastructure development into a much shorter period. The report says deploying renewables 5 times quicker would only reduce emissions by 50% by 2050. It comes after the ABC last week revealed the WA government is scrapping plans for targets to reduce emissions before 2050, which every jurisdiction already has except for WA and the Northern Territory. The WA government has maintained it's committed to net zero but has refused to publicise modelling on the state's emissions trajectory.
3: A professor of politics says Labor seats are no longer safe from One Nation after the party's historic victory at the Farrer by-election. While One Nation won the seat comfortably, it largely cannibalised the coalition vote, which saw a 30% drop from last year's federal election. Labor did not field a candidate in Farrer. Dr. Martin Drum from the University of Notre Dame has told ABC Radio Perth, November's Victorian election will be a chance for One Nation to prove itself in Labor-held seats.
7: You've got a fairly unpopular state Labor government and a Liberal party that's been in a bit of a mess, quite frankly. there's fertile ground there, not just in regional areas, but also in outer suburban areas for One Nation to have a real impact.
3: The scientific peak body has welcomed new funding for the CSIRO, but warns more certainty is needed to ensure the brightest minds stay in Australia. The federal government has announced an extra $387 million for the National Science Agency over the next 4 years, but planned cuts to at least 300 jobs will still go ahead. And tomorrow's federal budget will also scrap the $800 million Economic Accelerator Research Commercialisation Program. Science and Technology Australia represents 150 STEM organisations. Its chief executive, Ryan Wynn, says the Commonwealth needs to invest more in the sector.
8: These amazing scientists will head overseas to other jobs. We are behind Czech Republic in our investment on R&D as a country. We're behind Uruguay in economic complexity. We should be investing in the great people who are coming up with great ideas and great Australian products.
3: There are calls for more to be done to help aged care residents requiring complex assistance. The number of aged care patients stranded in hospitals has surged by more than 35% in less than a year. The Commonwealth has agreed to a national task force and an extra 5,000 aged care beds a year. Advocates say that won't go far enough. University of Melbourne health economist Professor Stephen Duckett says it's a difficult situation and won't be a quick fix.
9: So we need more and more people who are skilled. This is not, you just can't take someone off the streets and say, oh, you're going to look after my grandma, thanks very much. Well, that's just not how it should be. We've got to have nurses in nursing homes, for example.
3: Teenage Victorian batter Oliver Peake and South Australian all-rounder Liam Scott have been selected in their first Australian senior cricket squads ahead of the upcoming white ball tours of Pakistan and Bangladesh. Scott has been named in the Australian one-day international squad for both the Pakistan and Bangladesh series starting later this month, while Peake will take on Pakistan. Perth's weather, sunny tomorrow, northeasterly winds becoming northwest to northwest easterly later in the morning. A top of 27 degrees expected for Tuesday after an overnight low of 10. Right now in the city, it's 23.6 degrees. ABC News, it's now 5 past 11.
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17: Moana Hope was a marquee player for the Collingwood Football Club in the AFLW's debut season back in 2017. Her backstory of growing up with 13 siblings in a two-bedroom house in Glenroy in Melbourne's northwest and playing footy on a boys' team, along with her talent and cheeky personality, helped Mo stand out as a star of the women's game. It wasn't until after her retirement from AFLW and becoming a mom of two that Mo began to rethink her childhood and make new realizations about her experiences. Some of those experiences will be hard to listen to, especially for children, as we talk about domestic violence and child abuse. So please take care while listening. Today, Mo is a business owner,

0: co-parents her kids, continues to play footy, and shares intimate snippets of her life with her more than 100,000 social followers. Hi, Mo.
1: Your voice is so calming.
0: Thank you. Let's start with 14 kids in a two-bedroom house. How does that work? Where did you all fit?
1: How does that work? I mean, I'm not going to answer that. No, it was pretty crazy. So we grew up in, my mum still lives in the same housing commission house, but when we were growing up, it was only two bedrooms. And mum and dad had one room and all of us kids had the other room. And it was like, I remember just five sets of bunks and we all slept head to toe. It was so much fun though. Like, I loved it because I was like a little terrible kid. We all were. We liked playing pranks. And we had the bunks with the wood slats, so we would move them. So when people go to get into bed, they would fall through the bunk, and then my mum would be like crazy mad. But it was fun. Like, I loved it. We had our own little footy team.
0: And then some, probably.
1: Yeah.
0: What sorts of mischief besides the wood slats did you get up to? How did you keep yourselves occupied?
1: I mean, we did some pretty crazy stuff. I remember as a kid, as a kid growing up in that house, to be fair, we were just like in a little bubble. There was not much I knew happened outside of that house. Like, I didn't know things like other countries existed and things like that. So when we were there, say we watched a movie, and I remember once we watched skydiving, me and my brothers, we went and got rubbish bags and jumped off the roof to see if we could skydive. And then we did other things which were a little bit crazy but needed. Growing up, we didn't have much food. There were times where we didn't eat that often. There were times we missed meals. And I remember when you used to get the shopping delivery from like the supermarket? They used to deliver it to your house. And our neighbour used to get their shopping delivered because we were hungry. Sometimes we would sneak a box of cereal out of their shopping just so we could eat. So we were good kids, but like also little rebels.
0: So you've described kind of the setup, but I mean, I imagine there have been so many chores, a lot of housework. How did your mum keep you all going?
1: Yeah, that's I always say my mum could have been the CEO of Apple. So my dad actually passed away when I was 12 from cancer. He got leukemia and he died. We never knew he was dying, to be fair. I always just thought he was sick. And I remember I missed all of high school because I had to move. Well, I didn't have to. I wanted to move out and be his carer. So his doctor said because he was so unwell, it was too stressful to be in the house. So him and I moved out. I became his carer, missed all of high school. And I remember after he died, my mum was just the most incredible woman because at that point she also fostered a whole heap of kids. And there ended up being 29 of us in one house. Yeah, my mum's an angel. So it was 29 of us. We got some extra rooms built onto the house from Housing Commissioner, built some on. And when I say, I think it was like three extra rooms and a bungalow. And she did this thing. So my mum was a full-time nurse, incredible woman, did it her whole life. And she had this whiteboard, and across the top of the whiteboard she had all of our names, and down the left of it she had all of the chores, so like kitchen, cooking, laundry, folding clothes and so forth. And wherever our name was placed is what our jobs were. So she would come home from night shift at like 5 a.m., wake us all up. I don't know how I got this job at the rightful age of 12, 13, but I was the chef. And if you know me now, I burn toast. And so what I would do is we ate in like groups of 10. So I'd get like 10 bowls out, two Weet-Bix, hot water, milk, sugar on the table. They eat, I quickly washed them the next 10.
0: Wow.
1: Whilst everyone was doing their chores. And then we would also prepare dinner for that night. So for example, what we would eat is like sausages and mash. So I would peel 24 potatoes, 24, I remember the number. Peel 24 potatoes, get a whole two packs of mixed veggies, put them in a pot and have them on the stove ready. So when we come home, we just switch it on. So then once my mum gets us all off to school and we make all those sandwiches and everyone goes to school, she would sleep and then she would get up before we came home from school, give us dinner. Once we've eaten, she goes to work and then we just kind of repeat that.
0: What a system.
1: Yeah, she did good.
0: Let's talk about footy though.
1: Yeah.
0: What was your first introduction to AFL?
1: To footy in general, I remember I was about three. And I remember my brothers played footy and I just picked up the footy and I never put it down from that point. Went and watched my brothers play every weekend from that age. I was so little, I couldn't kick the length of the goal square. That's how little I was. Like, so I remember trying to, and I just loved it and I kept playing footy. I wasn't allowed to play until under sevens, which you have to be under 10, sorry, not sevens, under 10s. So I think I was seven. You have to be seven. So I played footy the

0: always until I was 12, but I actually had no idea that I was never going to play AFL with the men. I always thought I was going to. I didn't know women were not allowed as a kid. And I remember when I was playing, finishing under 12s with the boys, they said to me, oh, you can't play anymore. And I was like, why not? And their reason, I still don't understand to this day. This is a true story. They said to me, you can't play anymore because you're going to get boobs. And funny story, I still haven't gotten those boobs. I am nowhere near that. But that was it. So I thought that was done.
1: I'm a bit flummoxed. I mean, how are you meant to understand that?
0: Yeah, it was weird. It was weird. And I like, you know, I grew up in a household where we really didn't have conversations at all, more or less explained to me why I can't play footy anymore. So being told you're going to get boobs on day, so you can't play anymore. And so I was just like, oh, crap.
1: Like, it's just such a way of kind of describing a really normal development in a girl's life as a barrier.
0: Yeah. Well, that's generally, that was the reasoning I got.
1: It sounds like you didn't have a sense that you were different at all.
0: That's what I loved about playing footy with the boys. People always say to me, must have been hard playing with the boys, and absolutely not. The thing I loved about playing with the boys was the boys never treated me like a girl and they didn't treat me like a boy. I was just a footballer. And a lot of those guys I still talk to this day. And I think it's not until you get older that people put these barriers on you or these restrictions based on gender, because back then when you're a kid, you just play and you don't look at those things. But it just, I feel like once I started to become like a teenager and adult, then you start to be told, hey, actually you can't do that because you're a girl.
1: So now you're 12, your coach has said, the boobs are coming, you can't be here anymore. You find out that, lo and behold, there is an all-ages women's team.
0: So also I played cricket for Victoria as a kid. And I was playing cricket and this lady approached me. And this was probably like 6 months later. And she was like, hey, I seen you kicking the footy. You know there's a women's team? And I was like, no way. Women play footy? Because I was the only girl playing boys with the boys. I was the only girl I'd seen playing footy when I played all juniors. So I was like, no way, women played footy. And so how it worked back then, there was like literally like only six teams and it was adults. So I was the only kid. So I was like 13. Everybody else was over the age of 20, but I was allowed to play. The only rule was I had to wear a helmet.
1: What was it like then to be 12 years old and then playing against fully grown women?
0: I loved it. I loved it because I was like, I need to beat these women. Like, I'm so competitive. Like, I play against my brothers and sisters. I need to win. So when I was like, hey, I'm a kid, you're an adult, you better not let me beat you, I just wanted to win and I loved it. And genuinely, and I think for me personally, I, at quite a young age, I had to mature quite quickly. And being around women that weren't involved with my family allowed me to see another side of life that was possible. And that was huge for me. Do you know what I mean? Like seeing people go to work, seeing people have healthy relationships, healthy friendships, drive cars. I was like, wow, this is cool, because I'd only seen what I've seen in my family. And then I was able to have conversations with adults in which in a household, in my house growing up, we weren't allowed to talk. And we weren't allowed to we never had conversations with adults. We just generally weren't allowed to talk. So that was like a thing in which was so great for me to be able to go, okay, there's more.
1: Yeah. You had a memoir that you wrote a few years ago that came out around the 2017 AFLW women's season. In that book, you really shared how supportive your dad was of your footy career. But outside of footy, what was he like at the time, you know, in that house full of so many kids?
0: When I wrote that book, I was yet to understand my childhood and or process it. That was a very, that was a book written from love that I thought was love. And that's okay. And to be honest, it wasn't until I was with my ex-wife and we were having this deep chat probably a year after we met and I started talking about my childhood that she had said to me, Mo, I just want you to know that those things that happened to you are not actually normal, because I thought my whole life it was normal. And what kind of person was he? If you've read the book, what I'm about to say will probably surprise you or shock you. But my kids don't even know that man existed once I had processed what happened to me as a child, because I grew up in a household full of domestic violence and abuse and emotional abuse. And what I'd been through and what had happened to me and what I watched happen to

0: mother, I think if you made a movie about it, you'd have to call it a horror. I think for me as a kid, I protected that little girl and that was me, and I did everything I could to move forward and not processing it because I just thought everybody, it happened to everybody. What happened to me happened to everybody.
1: I mean, you mentioned that you shared some things with your ex-partner and that made her say, actually, Mo, that's not normal.
0: Mm.
1: What was it that you shared?
0: I just shared some things that happened to me as a kid. I was just like, you know, when we were kids in those bunk beds, I remember there was nights that my dad would come home and he had this thing called, he had two things. He had one, and this might be triggering for some people, but he had something that was like it was wrapped around a horse's belly, a belt, and it's just really thick and really wide. And then he also had this really, this hose, this really thick hose. It's not like a normal hose. It was more like a pipe. And he would just beat us in our sleep. So he would come into our room, we'd be sleeping, and he would just start flogging us. I would have marks across my back, my legs, my whole body. And what we had to do was we had to just get out of that room. And this is in the middle of the night. And we just had to get around him. He's a huge man. He was like, he'd have to duck to walk into a room. Huge, huge, huge man. Like, he would remind you of somebody from WWE wrestling big. And so we had to just get around him, just cop it and get around him or climb out the window. And then almost every time we just ended up sleeping at the back, either under the house or on the roof, because once we woke up in the morning, he would not be chasing us anymore. And so I'd share things like that. And I also seen the way that people would react with their mum, like they would hug their mum or hug their dad. The first time a parent told me they loved me was my mum when I was 23 years of age. And that was also the first hug I'd ever gotten. So when I'd see people hug and kiss, I'd be like, oh, you guys are weird. What are you doing? Like, why are you showing affection like that? So I knew that I'm seeing things that were triggering me.
1: Yeah.
0: And I knew that you know, all these things meant something. I just didn't figure it out until I started to work through these things with my therapist.
1: I know that in past interviews and older interviews, you had referred to him as your best friend and said things like, we were like two peas in a pod. And now you've had this massive revelation and unlearning. So how do you now unlearn or rethink who that father was, especially when he's not here anymore?
0: Yeah, I don't even call him my dad anymore, to be fair. Like, when I talk to my mum about him, I just call him Gary. I've made peace with it, and I don't carry that around anymore. So I've made peace with it. I've gone through all of the emotions of it, and I don't want to say, no, I will say I've forgiven him, because I need to let that go, because I don't want to carry that. But that's all I knew. And I think it's like, people who have not been through it won't understand it, respectfully. It's like, you know, I watched my mum go through domestic violence, and even for her, it took her a long time to understand it was domestic violence. And people always say to people who go through domestic violence, why didn't you leave? It's not that easy. It really isn't. And so when you go through something as a kid, and first of all, you haven't processed it, and that's all you know. That's what you're taught is love. That's all you think it is. So that's what you call love, right? And so once I had the ability to go, hey, I'm going to talk about this, or I'm going to work through this, and I started, and everything I learned was hard, and every emotion I worked through and every trigger I had to get to the bottom of to understand why it made me who I was, it just made me more free and less heavy. And if I didn't do that work, sure, we were two peas in a pod, and I loved him. You know why I loved him? Because sometimes he would hit me on the leg, and that would be his way of making a joke. And to me, that was love, right? And so I was like, he loves me, right? That's not love. That's abuse. It's okay that I felt that. And I'm still proud of myself for feeling that, but I'm even more proud of myself for wanting to do the work and then doing the work.
1: Former AFLW star Moana Hope is my guest on Conversations today. So what about you and all your siblings? Did you talk then about what was going on? Do you talk now about what happened?
0: It's really a difficult one, because I love my family. Like, I do love them. There's 14 of us. But growing up in that environment, this choices are made. And you can either look at that and go, hey, there's more to this world. I can achieve more. I can do anything. Just because I grew up in housing commission, just because I didn't go to school, doesn't mean I can't achieve things. And you can unlearn things to make sure you're not repeating cycles. And I don't judge them for things that they've chosen to do or paths they've chosen to take. I love them unconditionally.

0: It's not their fault. It's not our fault that we were treated like that. I mean, what you do with it next is your choice. There's only two of us that have really processed this and worked through this, to be fair. The rest of them still think it's love. And so they respect me and I love them. I'm just that what that means for me, though, is I don't take my kids in places in which I don't feel they're going to be the safest.
1: Sure. And what about with your mom? How does she think about the past?
0: With my mom, you know, I'm so proud of my mom. I am really proud of her. She, because when I first started working through this, I'd call her and go, hey, you know what happened to me as a kid? That was pretty fucked up, hey? And she would be like, you don't know what you're talking about. What happened to you is normal. Get over it, right? Let me finish on my mom. Don't judge her, because she's an incredible woman that literally what she did saved our lives. The thing I love about my mom, and the thing that gives me hope about the generation that we're

them back. So I knew that she knew. But it was what she did was like every time, like not every time, but she'd come in and she'd be like, how are you? And I'd be like, what do you mean? You're asking how I am? And so as a kid, I was like, what is that? Like, that's nice. Like, that's a lovely thing. Nobody ever asked me that before. So I knew I felt something from her in those moments that felt like something I'd never felt before. And as an adult, I can identify that as care. And so that was the only place I could go where I genuinely would feel safe. Like, I was no good at school. I couldn't read or write. I was just more worried about what happens when I got home. So just being there, being able to be free, being able to be with my mates, being able to not live in fear was my favorite thing. Like, it really was. Again, something else I've never told, but I also ended up in a foster home because of it whilst I was in primary school. They took me out from all the bruises. They seen all the bruises. I think they ended up telling the principal, and I went to a foster home for a little while. But it was the only place I could go. That was generally

0: he was like to all of his kids.
1: Yeah, it was, you know what? If you asked me about this before I processed this, I'd say, oh, I just loved him. I'll do anything for him because that's the person I am. I'm a caregiver. I love. Ask me that now, I'll tell you, making him sick didn't make him, it didn't make him beat you less. It just meant he wasn't as strong. But he had this thing, we called it the honker honker, but it's like a horn, right? And it's like what you have on a bike. Mm-hmm. Anyway, I'm trying to do it with my hands.
0: Yeah, like the horn with it.
1: Yeah, squeeze it and it makes a noise. Yeah, so he had that. And because he was very much bedridden, if he did it twice, like that meant it was me. If he did it three times, that meant it was my brother. If he did it once, if you missed that horn and you got honked twice, you're done. Like you were beaten. Because if you got to go, you got to get there really quick. Otherwise, you just cop it. And moving out with him and caring for him was fine. I'm generally just somebody that is, if I love you, I will love you. And I loved him back then, right? Because that's what I thought love was. So caring for him was just second nature for me.
0: So, I mean, was there a sense of relief for you when he was gone finally?
1: It wasn't a relief for me. I felt relief for my mum. That was what I felt. Because when he died, I actually didn't know he was going to die. I never knew he had cancer. Even when he went to hospital, which he was in hospital like once every 3 weeks, I would go with him and I would stay in hospital. Like I knew the nurses so well because we were in there so often. They would have a bed ready for me and I loved going to hospital with him because it was the only time I'd eat three meals a day, right? Because they would give me food and I'd get to have biscuits for the first time in my life. It was just cool. And so when he died, I remember I was like sitting in the lounge room and I remember my mum, this call came in and my mum came in to pick up the phone and I just remember watching her just like almost faint with crying and sadness and she was on the floor. My brothers were holding her. I was like, what is going on? Like, what's even happened here? I don't even think we actually got told he died, to be honest. I think just we're going to the hospital. And we went and I walked in and he was dead. I remember going home after that and laying on my bed and going, well, at least he's not going to hit her anymore. It's not even about me. It was about her. It was about at least he's not going to harm her anymore. And so for me, it was more, yeah, I lost the guy that I thought was my best mate. But back then he was my best mate. But I also mostly felt, well, hey, you don't have to worry about that, him doing that to her.
0: During this time, you're still playing footy, right?
1: Yeah, yeah.
0: You're playing in Division 2 and then Division 1 with Hadfield, is
1: yeah.
0: that right?
1: Yeah.
0: Okay. How did the club support you?
1: The club, I don't remember, but I do remember there were three players who came and picked me up and took me to the basketball. I don't even follow basketball, but I just loved getting out of the house. I loved being away from it, and I appreciate it. I still know their names. I haven't seen them in like 100 years, but I still know their names because I appreciate that moment of just showing care.
0: What happened when you were 16 years old and realized that you were gay? Who supported you?
1: I've been gay my whole life. I knew it since I was a kid because as a teenager, I'd walk down the street and if I seen a beautiful girl, I'd be like, whoa. whoa. But if I seen a guy, I'd be like, what's up, bro? You know, what's up, dude? So I was like, whoa, what is that? So I knew it. But the thing about my mum, and again, don't judge her, but when I was like a young kid, 16, she said to me, if I ever find out you're gay, I'm disowning you. You're done. I became homeless because I was like, I don't belong in this family now because she's going to disown me. So I'm done. I'm gay, but I'm not changing that. And so my mate, one of my mates who I will love for the rest of my life, her name was Nikki Graves. She was the lady that was also the manager of the footy club I was playing for down at Darabin. And she was like, Mo, come and live with me. And she gave me my first ever bed, like I never had a bed before.
0: A single solo bed with nobody else
1: yeah,
0: in it.
1: Yeah, it was
0: and
1: crazy.
0: All the slats
1: and your own
0: in place.
1: Room, and your
0: yeah.
1: own room. I was like, what even is this? So yeah. much room for activities.
0: Where am I?
1: And she gave me my wardrobe, like a wardrobe that was built-in wardrobe. But I was like, it's my wardrobe. I've never had a wardrobe. She brought me clothes and then she got me my, paid for me to go get my tickets to be in work as a traffic controller and help me get a job. And I remember she would buy me pizza every Friday and it was the first time I had pizza and I just loved it. I was just like, this is the most incredible thing. Like, you know, you are helping me and I'd not received help before. So it was just silently took it, which was nice.
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0: Retired AFLW star Moana Hope is my guest on Conversations today. She's talking about growing up in a family of 14 kids in a two-bedroom house and the footy club support that helped keep

0: deeper in the game. 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
1: Garrett Mundy in the Perth newsroom. The Prime Minister says any changes to policy positions in tomorrow night's budget will be explained to the public. Anthony Albanese says intergenerational equity will be the focus, with changes to capital gains tax and negative gearing expected, despite promising during the election to leave them untouched. He says the government has to adapt as it's still hard for young people to get into home ownership. Economists say Australians should temper their expectations when it comes to cost of living relief in tomorrow's budget. The government is expected to make changes to capital gains tax, negative gearing and the rules around trusts. It's also trying to balance cost of living measures without adding to inflation. Residents on the Spanish island of Tenerife say authorities there have experience dealing with infectious disease outbreaks on board ships. 149 people are being evacuated from a cruise ship anchored there, which is at the centre of a deadly hantavirus outbreak. Four Australians, a permanent resident and a New Zealand citizen, are all due to board a flight to Perth this evening and land in Australia tomorrow.
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0: Today on Conversations, my guest is retired AFL star Moana Hope. Moana grew up in Glenroy in Melbourne's northwest with 13 siblings and a love of sport. Just a note, if you have children listening, Mo and I talk about some pretty heavy things, including child abuse and suicidal ideation. Mo went on to become a marquee player in the debut season of the Women's League, but it wasn't until retiring from football that she had the time and space to reflect on her childhood and who she was outside of the game. So, Mo, you were telling me about Nikki Graves, who took you in and paid for you to get training in traffic management after you left school. What did that job entail?
3: Yeah, so I was a traffic controller, you know, with the stop slow bats on the roads. I did that and I loved it because it like I had an income. I was like, I'm seeing things that made things in my life possible, like money in my bank mean I could pay for things. I could afford rent. I could buy clothes. I could buy food. Well, not even clothes. It was mostly food. And I could have a car. My dream car was a Holden. Don't judge me. I just say, I've got to have a Holden Commodore. I'm a Brodie girl. And so I was like, I could do these things. This is possible.
0: What color?
3: I didn't care.
0: Okay.
3: I just love the Commodore. But I ended up buying a green one. Yeah.
0: I pictured green.
3: Did you?
0: In my head.
3: Yeah, that's cool. It was my first car. I loved it. And so these things that she helped me do just allowed me to see possibilities. But then the thing with traffic management, I did it for 2 years. And then the company I worked for, their engineer quit. And the manager, because I was dropping a ute off, he was like, hey, can you come in and can you help us just for a little bit? He was like, can you turn the computer on and open Excel? I couldn't spell Excel. I'd never used a computer in my life and I didn't know what he was talking about. But I was like, wait, this could be a full-time job. I need to do this. So I turned the computer on and I Googled Excel and it fixed my spelling and it showed me Excel and I opened it and they just got me to do admin. And I was like, they'll like come back tomorrow. And I was like, whoa, that's great. They said, come back. So what I ended up doing was I downloaded like the Australian standards and codes of practice and I took it home and I taught myself everything over about a month. And I would Google words I couldn't read and I'd make it accessible for me. So I'd have it, put it in a different sentence, taught myself. And within a month, I knew more about legislation and code than any other person in the office.
0: During all this time, I mean, you're a very busy young person, Mo, because you're playing footy, you're figuring out step by step how to work in this new career, but you're also continuing to care for younger people in your lives. Who was living with you at that time?
3: I have fostered a couple of my nephews as well. And I ended up taking in my sister, Vinny. So my mum's, all of her health stuff started to happen around when I was about 22, 23, around early 20s. And because I've always been the closest with my sister, me and Vinny, we've been closest since she was born. My mum just said to me, would you, if anything happened to me one day, or when it does happen to me, can you be Vinny's caregiver? And I was like, yeah, sweet, I'll take it now. Let's do it. And she was like, what? And Vinny was like, yeah. And so I just took her and I've been her caregiver for 10 years.
0: Tell me a little bit more about your sister Vinny and the kind of caring role that you took on for her.
3: So Vinny was born with an intellectual disability called Meibius syndrome. She was the second person ever born with it. Basically, for what a specialist explained to me, how I make it accessible to people is right now she's 33 years of age, but mental capacity of a teenager, a small child teenager, and it just grows slowly. So when she came to me, she couldn't go to the toilet on her own. She couldn't dress herself. She couldn't do nothing. And it took me 5 years to teach her how to dress herself. So now she can do that. I taught her how to go to the toilet on her own. Took me about 3 years. Taught her how to brush her own teeth. Took me 2 years. She still needs 24/7 care, but she's also my best mate. We love making each other laugh. We love taking the piss out of each other. And I just look after her. I love her and take care of her. She can't go to shops on her own. She can't be on her own. But her company's, like, it's great. Like, the thing I love about Vinnie, and I say to everyone, is the unfortunate thing is she's in a category of disabled, right? Yet she's the most normal person that I know. And she's normal because she just looks at life for what it is and wants the things that she needs, where we're taught to want the big house or the big holiday or the big car, or the most expensive this. We're told and we're taught that you need that to be something, to be someone, to be successful, where she just wants a $10 credit.
0: So wait, let's just get some years around this. So you're 24 when Vinnie comes to live with you, and how old is she?
3: So she would have been 19 when I took her on, yeah.
0: Was that an easy decision for you? Because I would imagine a lot of 24-year-olds into, first getting their own money, their own place, would say, that's not for me, thanks.
3: You know, I loved Vinnie. Like, we're best friends. It wasn't a hard decision at all. And I don't treat her differently. I really don't. When I went clubbing, she came clubbing. She loved it. And she, like, I'd go to gay clubs and I'd take her and she would just have the best time and people absolutely loved her. So I never treated her differently. Of course, she needed more support and more help, but don't get me wrong, if you're a caregiver, it is exhausting and it takes a lot of work. It's not easy. But it's just, she's like my little best friend.
0: I want to go back to the football thread in your life. In 2009, there was a pretty pivotal moment when you were playing in the Victorian Women's Football League, and you got asked to cover up your tattoos for a photo shoot. How did that request make you feel?
3: Like there was something wrong with me. So watching my dad die, I always said to myself, I don't want to be him. 2 days before he died, I was on the couch, and I remember listening to him say, call my old brothers and sisters in and apologize. For the first time in his life, and he was crying, and he was like, I'm sorry I wasn't there, I'm sorry I did all of this. And I was sitting in a lounge room going, what is he doing? I didn't understand that, but I knew in that moment as a kid, as a really little kid, don't ever be him. And so everything I've done in my life is unapologetically me, and I love tattoos because for me it's art, and when something happens in my life that is like a moment or a closure of something, it goes on my body. And so when I played footy, and it got a little bit of local news or something, and they asked me to cover it up. I was like, how dare you? No. Why would I do that?
0: And that set you on a path of leaving footy for a little while.
3: Yeah.
0: What was life like with footy out of your life and all that structure of training and being on a team?
3: I just went back and I just worked. That's what I did. So I left footy and I just went back and focused on trying to have this career that I wanted as a full-time job to pay off my Holden and take care of Vinnie. And that's what I did. And at the same time, I also fostered two kids. And so I was just looking after everyone whilst working and doing that. It wasn't until one of my mates said to me, hey, Mo, we're going to Etihad. Back then it was Etihad. We're going to Etihad to watch girls footy. I was like, girls don't play footy on Etihad. It's just for boys. And they're like, no, Melbourne are playing Bulldogs. And that was the first time I ever seen women wearing AFL jumpers. And that was incredible. When I was at that game, I was looking at them going, I want this. I want this. I want to play on this field. I would love, it's a dream. And so I literally left that and went to the gym and went back to playing local footy and then pulled on a Doggies jersey the next year. But also that was really difficult for me when I look back on it. I think if you have a look at any photos back from when I first played the Doggies, I would wear a scarf to cover up my tattoos and I would tape my legs to cover up my tattoos. That's what that one moment did to me. And I'd cover up my tattoos with a tape from where you'd normally tape your shoulders or something with. And going into club rooms, I'd wear a scarf and I'd try and wear a jumper because I used to have a neck tattoo. And so I was like a bit ashamed about it because I was like, I want to do this, but I don't want them to judge me and not let me do it. So I'll just cover it for now. And so if you look back in those photos, that's what I'd do. And sometimes I'll sit in my car and I'd call my friend at the time. I go, I can't go in there. They're not going to accept me for who I am. So that was really hard going back. But also when I was on the field, there was nothing, just me having the best time. And whenever I play footy, nothing else exists except me in that moment, which is why I love it so much.
0: I'm just thinking there's a lot of resonance there between feeling like you can't be your true self. And it makes me think about your childhood walking around eggshells where you can't be yourself either.
3: I mean, you just go, I just hid that kid, that kid inside of me for sure. Yeah.
0: Yeah. But let's move on to 2017 to 2019, because you've made your comeback to footy and the AFL got its act together. We got a women's league in 2017, coming up to 10 years, which is a pretty big deal. And you were drafted as Collingwood's marquee player. What did that feel like? You were 28 by that time.
3: I remember when I got the call, because I did the interviews. I interviewed a couple of clubs and a few clubs were interested in me being the marquee. But I was really drawn to the coach of Collingwood at the time. And so when they called me to offer it to me, I was on the chair in my lounge room. And the first thing I did was drive to my mum. And I filmed it too. I've got it somewhere.
0: It's an Australian story.
3: Yeah, it was beautiful. And I told my mum and I was like, hey, I'm going to do this. And for me, it was like winning the lotto for my mum. It was like she felt one of my kids are going to make it. They're going to be all right. Do you know what I mean?
0: It's a big deal.
3: Huge. Yeah. And so she was crying and I was like, don't be a sook. But also, cool, I love it. And I remember when I got my first ever paycheck from AFLW, which, mind you, was not that much. Mm-hmm. It was hardly nothing. Like, I was the highest paid player and I was on 29K. When I got my first ever paycheck, it was like 2K or something in my bank. Like, that was a lot of money for me, right? I got my mum and I took her to a furniture shop and I said, whatever you want, you could have something. I wanted to buy her first ever couch because she'd only ever bought, well, there's nothing wrong with this, couches from the op shop.
0: Yeah.
3: So I was like, buy something new. You can have it. And my mum is the sweetest woman. She would go to all the couches and before sitting on them, she'd look at the price. Nope. Nope. Nope. I'd be like, I go, we're good. Like, we're good. I'm a high roller now, $2,000. Come on. And I remember when it first got announced publicly, so I didn't tell my brothers and sisters, only my mum. And when it first got announced publicly is when I dabbed with Gil McLaughlin, which was fun. I actually really like him. We had a bit of fun with it because I could be that kid, that silly kid, and he was being silly with me and it was cool. And that's how the world seen me first, as a silly kid.
0: Yeah.
3: And I was like, and they loved it. And I was like, that's me. That's great. It was a really nice moment.
0: I mean, you were one of the big faces of that launch. Mm. You were everywhere. I remember it. But I mean, let's talk about the pay. Because as a result of being the highest paid but still quite low paid marquee player that you were, that meant you still had to keep working in traffic management.
3: Oh, every single athlete, every single female footballer still worked full time. So everybody did, and we all did, because you can't live off 29K.
0: So how does that affect how good you can be for your game, for your body, all of that?
3: Go watch the North Melbourne grand final from last year or this year. And then go watch round one of the first season. Worlds apart when you pay the girls what they actually deserve so they can actually train. This was my day. This is what my day looked like. I woke up at 3 a.m. and from 3 a.m. I worked all day until 5 p.m. And then I went to footy training from 5 p.m. till 10:30 p.m. Even though we're only paid from 6 till 9, we had to be there early and finish late. And then I'd do that consistently over and over. And do you know how exhausting that is?
0: I can imagine.
3: But I loved footy, right? I really loved it. And then when I started playing, it was before round one, we were warming up on a basketball court like 2 weeks before. And I landed on my knee and I tore my PCL. I was made to play, right? Couldn't run, couldn't jump, couldn't sprint. But I was made to play because it was important. And that's fine. For me, it was about the league. I'll play. I'll do it. I didn't want to miss it anyway. I don't regret that. What I didn't like about it was like how horrible the media were and how horrible people were at me from that point forward. Because I remember after that round, the back page of the paper was hopeless. And then I was getting death threats and I was getting abused. I'd walk to a shopping centre with my sister Vinny. People would scream at me. I couldn't go anywhere without people having a go at me or, you know, telling me to get back in the kitchen. You know, you just need something that a man has in you to wake you up. This is the abuse I'd cop all the time.
0: How were you trained or supported by the league to prepare for that onslaught? Because you are going from community footy grounds to the biggest stage of Australian sport. Were you given support? Were you prepared for that kind of thing?
3: No, we didn't even have a therapist at the club for me to talk to about it. And things just kind of went really downhill really fast, because the other thing that really got me was this was the first time playing footy that I've had men scream at me in terms of coaches, right? Now, if you can think about that little girl that was tortured from a man, the moment I started having men that I allowed into my life that I trusted scream at me, it really triggered something in me to go into a shell and not want to come out, because I was scared. And it's not that they're scary people, but I was genuinely scared. And so everything just kind of went, you know, downhill real quick for me mentally. I remember, again, Gil McLaughlin was so lovely. I remember I got a text message from him after that round two of all of the shit that was written about me. He messaged me and he was like, "Are you okay?" And then called me. He was like, "Are you all right?" He checked on me more than the club did.
0: Today on Conversations, my guest is retired AFLW star Moana Hope. So stepping away from AFLW, you became a mother after retirement. You and your ex-wife Isabella became mums to a daughter and a son.
3: Yeah.
0: It sounds like it has changed you so much, becoming a parent.
3: My life started after I had kids. Yeah. My kids, I love more than life itself. Everything I do and every way that I want to be the best version of me, I want to do it for them and with them. I love them. Yeah.
0: And it must really make you think about your own childhood and the contrast between that.
3: No child should ever have hands put on them for any reason. And it shouldn't be out of fear. It shouldn't be to get to do something. I will never, ever, ever even raise my voice, because kids just need love. They need a safe space and they need unconditional guidance and care. They don't need floggings. They don't need beatings. They don't need people to master them. And if you are doing that, all you're doing is repeating a pattern, a cycle that happened to you, instead of doing the work. There's this quote, incredible quote. It's like, you either face your demons or you let them raise your kids. I mean, when I birthed my son, after I birthed him, I was going through postpartum depression. I was, you know, very isolated by myself. I literally was raising him alone. And I remember this happened to me and I was like, I need to get my therapist because this is really bad. I generally almost got to the point where I almost took my life because it was so bad. I didn't sleep at night. And you know why I didn't sleep? Because I thought that if I woke up, I was going to turn into my dad and he was going to hit my son. So I wouldn't go to sleep. I would just stay awake. And so I had so much fear about something happening to my kids that if I drove over a bridge, I'd be like, oh my God, I hope he's not here because he'll try and throw my kid over the bridge, or anything around a knife. I'm like, I need to put the knives away in case he shows up. Like, I had this built in fear that this man would somehow come back alive and hurt him. That's what it can do to you. And even with relationships, I think even with the relationships that I've been in, I think that I'm not somebody that goes, well, I've had this terrible upbringing, so that's the reason why I'm a prick and I'm doing these things. But I feel like I've learned so much about myself and the way I love, that in past relationships I'd go, as long as you love me, we're good. Instead of having healthy boundaries, instead of saying what I want in a relationship, it was just love because I didn't have it as a kid. That's all I wanted. And so I feel like that's been a big reason why I haven't been the best partner. So it's about also unlearning absolutely everything I've learned about loving, about parenting, about being a sister, about being a daughter, and just really focusing on me and what it means to me to love someone or to love a child or to be the best mother. Me and my son, we play all the time. Like, we will wrestle and we'll chase each other and do jokes. And like 2 days ago, he was being a little cheeky bugger and he goes, "Mo, come here." I was like, what did you say, so? What did you say, so? He goes, "Come here, Mo." And so I had like slippers on. So I picked up the slipper and made it look like I was going to throw it. And he laughed at me. And in that moment, I thought to myself, when I was a kid, somebody picks something up, throw it at me, you run. And then I thought, he's not blessed. He's not lucky. He just has a love that he deserves as a child. And it just made me go, wow, we're worlds apart.
0: I really think there are so many moments of being a parent that are just healing, you know, and that sounds like one of them.
3: Yeah, it really does. And you know what else? The other thing that's really healed me from, not that I have kids to heal me. I didn't do that. I have kids because I love them. But I didn't unexpectedly healed me. I love both my kids equally, 100% equally. I think having

0: Being a son restored my faith in men, because I look at him and I go, you're gentle and you're beautiful and you're kind. And so if I can nurture you, that's the person that you are. And men don't just grow up to be mean, and men don't grow up to inflict pain and violence. And so because I've only ever been hurt by men, that was how I felt about men. And so I feel like having a son makes me feel like, you know, I don't want to say not all men, but, you know, it gives me faith.
1: You have an opportunity there to raise a son who is all of the things that you want him to be in the world.
0: I have an opportunity to raise two healthy kids, mm-hmm. regardless of gender.
1: Mm-hmm.
0: And I'm going to raise them the exact same. And I'm going to make sure that they both know that the world has endless possibilities for both of them, and there's no such thing as gender, and nobody can ever tell them no.
1: And what about watching your mom, Rosemary, be a grandma to your kids?
0: Oh, my mom is a grandma to like 90 kids. There's like a 90, like 90 or something. It's insane.
1: 90, not
0: 19.
1: Okay.
0: Yeah, it's insane.
1: Okay, but let's just focus on your two now.
0: Yeah, but I always say to her, my kids are your favorite, right? And she is so beautiful. She loves them. And I think something from my mom with my kids is my mom has seen how raising a child with care and love, what that looks like, because that looks real different to her. I don't think she's ever seen that before. And she really, like, is in love with them.
1: So you didn't feel close with her growing up. I imagine even just the number of kids, it'd be hard to feel close.
0: Me and my mum weren't close at all. No, not until when she hugged me when I was like 23 or 24 and she said, I loved you. I was like, whoa, let's start a relationship. Let's start this mother-daughter relationship today.
1: And how is it now?
0: You know, it took me a long time to get a hug from her and feel normal, feel like it was normal. But now we're best mates. She's my best mate. I call her every morning. She's like, I'll send her, like, if I'm going on a date, but I'm going on a date and then she'll want the goss. We're best mates. I think it was hard, though, at the start, to be honest. When we first started to try and build a relationship, what I did was I just bought her things. I was like, I bought you this. Love me. You know? And I felt like I started to talk to my therapist about it. I was trying to buy the love, or just buy things to make her love me without organically feeling loved. And then I was like, I'm going to stop that. If I'm going to buy something, it's because I want to, not because I want her to love me in a moment. I don't want a hit of dopamine from her. I want it to feel organic. And I just kept working through all these things I needed to go through to be able to learn how it feels to receive love as a daughter. And I did. And now it's incredible. It generally is.
1: And is Vinny still living with you full time as well?
0: No. So Vinny's had a really hard road over the last few years, but now she's living an independent living. And I'm really happy for her. I generally am. She's thriving. She doesn't want to see me that often because she's too busy with her housemate, having the best time of her life. But I always just say to her, if you don't invite your boyfriends over, no boyfriends or girlfriends allowed. I mean, she's an adult. She can do whatever she wants, but also not without telling me. But no, she's doing really good. I'm so proud of Vinny. She's had a really hard 2 years. It's been really tough for her.
1: What was the, I guess, prompt for her wanting to be more on her own?
0: So Vinny goes to a thing called a day program for adults. So special needs people go there and say on a Monday they'll go into the city and learn how to get on and off trains. Tuesday they'll do cooking, basic life skills. And she would come home to me and she would say, my friend has got a job at Safeway. Why can't I work there? Woolworths. And I was like, great, great question. I'll apply for you. So I genuinely would apply for her. Nobody would ever get back to her resumes. And then she would come home and go, oh, they're also living in independent living now. Back then I didn't know what it was. I was like, that's great. So I look into it, not possible. Every day she'd come in and go, anything back from the resume? Could I have a job yet? One day she said something to me that she's never said to me in her life, and that was, what's wrong with me? Why can't I be like everybody else? And she's never in her whole life said those things, ever. And it always makes me tear up when I talk about it because it broke my absolute heart that she felt like something was wrong with her for the first time. Oh, my God, I'm going to cry. And it was that moment where she was like really questioned that she was different. And I think short term after that, she tried to commit suicide because she just didn't feel like she belonged here anymore. And then she was running away and we had to keep getting police involved. And we found her in bloody Frankston, Shepparton. And it was really scary. And then I just said to my mum, I go, we have to just try and fast track this independent living and give her something because nobody's going to hire her. So we just got NDIS involved, applied for NDIS to get independent living. We eventually got it approved and we just got her therapy

0: It took me 2.5 years to find her a really good independent living. And then we got her one. And now she lives in one and she's as happy as a pig and shit. So much so, like, I'll call and go, let's go to move in. She's like, nah, I'm hanging out with my friend.
1: I'm busy.
0: She's got a roommate who's her friend, which I won't say roommate's name, but she's like, I'm with my roommate. No. So she's really, really happy. Like, she called me. She goes, Adele's coming. I need tickets. I go, cute, I'll take you. She goes, no, get me 2 tickets, one for me, one for my roommate. Thank you.
1: It sounds like you're so proud of her.
0: I'm really proud of her. I think I've been around Vinny and her friends since she was a very little kid. I've seen a lot of Vinny's friends. I've seen the neglect. I've seen the hurt. I've, like, Vinny's roommate now, before she moved to Vinny, she lived in a share home of like 35 people. And these people live in these homes and treat it like absolute shit. She came with nothing because she had no family, nobody. This is what happens. I've seen this my whole life, is people with special needs are just being like, well, can't deal with you anymore. But put them in a home and they don't go back. And they're just left there to rot. And so we're able to raise her a heap of money. We're able to get her everything she needed for her new house. We got her a new phone, a TV so she can watch TV. Everything she's never had before, we were able to help her with.
1: Mo, all through this conversation, what stood out to me is that you have done a lot of caring for other people. But I wonder, where is the care for you coming from?
0: I'm learning to love the little girl inside of me. And I've been doing a lot of work on that for the last year. And I think the one thing I really want to do is learn to love me. And I don't need somebody else to love me. I just need to love me. And if I meet somebody else that can add love to that, I'll take it. But I've been trying to relearn how to love. And so I care for me. I take care of me. And at the moment, I get the best cuddles in the world from my kids. So I don't really want to replace that.
1: Moana Hope, thank you so much for being my guest on Conversations.
0: Pleasure.
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1: 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This conversation was recorded on the lands of the Kulin Nation. It was produced by Maggie Morris. The executive producer is Eliza Kirsch. I'm Beverly Wang. Thanks for listening.

This is ABC News. Good afternoon. I'm Garrett Mundy. The Prime Minister says any changes to policy positions in tomorrow night's budget will be explained to the public. Anthony Albanese says intergenerational equity will be the focus, with changes to capital gains tax and negative gearing expected, despite promising during the election to leave them untouched. He says the government has to adapt as it's

0: respond to the character of your existing neighbourhood when you're taking on one of these projects.
1: The Australian Hotels Association says a total ban on smoking at licensed venues is unnecessary and would hurt the hospitality industry. A survey by the Cancer Council has found 3/4 of Australians support the removal of smoking areas at pubs, bars and clubs. Bradley Woods is the chief executive of the Hotels Association. He's told ABC Radio Perth smoking areas are not an endorsement of smoking, but a way of allowing for all types of patrons.
2: It's about accommodating all patrons. It's accommodating the needs of all sorts of customers, and a small area put aside for smokers to be able to have a smoke in an outdoor area that's not constrained.
1: The Deputy Premier, Rita Saffiotti, says while a change is not off the table, she's satisfied with current smoking regulations.
3: Personally, I think a lot of work's already done to make sure that you don't have incidental smoke for most punters, but it's something that we could consider, but personally I think we've managed that interaction well in the past.
1: Israel's Prime Minister says Iran's stockpile of enriched uranium must be taken out before the war against Iran can be considered over. His ally, US President Donald Trump, has dismissed Iran's response to US proposals to end the war as totally unacceptable. Last week, he said the war would be over quickly, but Benjamin Netanyahu has told American broadcaster CBS there is still work to be done.
4: I think it accomplished a great deal, but it's not over because there's still nuclear material, enriched uranium, that has to be taken out of Iran. There is still enrichment sites that have to be dismantled. There are still proxies that Iran supports. There are ballistic missiles that they still want to produce.
1: And Thailand's billionaire former Prime Minister Thaksin Shinawat has been released from prison on parole after being convicted on charges of corruption and abuse of power. Asia editor Karishma Vyas reports from Bangkok.
5: Thailand's influential former Prime Minister Thaksin Shinawat was greeted by hundreds of supporters after stepping out of prison for the first time in 8 months. The business tycoon was serving a one-year sentence after being convicted of abuse of power and corruption charges dating back to his term as Prime Minister between 2001 and 2006. He will serve the remaining of his sentence on probation and is required to wear an electronic ankle bracelet. The 76-year-old billionaire has dominated Thai politics for a quarter of a century, but has steadily lost popularity.
1: Perth's weather sunny tomorrow, northeasterly winds turning northwest to northeasterly in the late morning. A top of 27 degrees expected for Tuesday after an overnight low of 10. Looking ahead, Wednesday mostly sunny, 25, and a shower or two on Thursday with a top of 20 degrees. Right now in Perth, it is 25.2 degrees. That's the latest from the ABC Newsroom. 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
6: G'day, welcome to The World Today. I'm Andy Park, coming to you from Gadigal Land in Sydney. Nice to be with you. This Monday, One Nation's historic by-election win mulled by the major parties. And could this year be Australia's best chance to show Europe how to belt out a power ballad?
7: Who might have had my music many years ago in their hearts and they've just rediscovered it again, I hope that they would join me in this moment. And for those who I've just met, just know that my heart is open to all to be there and to be able to enjoy in this timing and music and empower the listener.
6: This year's federal budget is shaping up to deliver some of the biggest changes in decades. In regional areas, there are hopes tax changes in the federal budget will help fix a regional housing crisis, a crisis which experts say has been almost 30 years in the making. They say it's been exacerbated by COVID migration and tax breaks for investors, which effectively turbocharged the property market in regional Australia, even pushing people out of their own hometowns. Sinead Mangan has the story.
8: In her small unit in Dunsborough in the southwest of Western Australia, Lara Howell is packing up her prized possessions. The disability pensioner has seen her rent more than double in 5 years and she's preparing to leave.
9: The amount of houses in the small country town that is Dunsborough that are clearly being owned as negatively geared investment properties that run on Airbnb or something equivalent is striking. I find so for someone desperately looking for housing, you're driving past houses with 5-6 bedrooms, multiple bathrooms, and they're completely empty and boarded up.
8: Dunsborough is one of many towns in regional Australia where buying a home or finding a rental can be harder than

0: in the city. Tax incentives introduced by the Howard government encouraged cashed-up city folk to invest in holiday homes in popular tree change and sea change regional towns, and COVID migration turbocharged real estate in parts of the bush. May Aziz from the not-for-profit Everybody's Home says the regions are no longer a safe haven for people priced out of capital cities.
1: The capital gains tax discount has had a huge impact on affordability. We're hoping to see the federal government wind back these tax breaks for investors. So that's the capital gains tax discount and also the negative gearing tax deductions, because they work together. We want to see them phase these tax breaks out.
0: A tax shake-up is coming in Tuesday's federal budget, and it's expected to include tax breaks relied upon by investors. Dr. Michael Fotheringham is the Managing Director of the Australian Housing and Urban Research Institute. He says changes to tax concessions will have a big impact in regional property markets.
2: Absolutely. The smaller markets where there's less supply but the demand is pretty tightly constrained by that supply are likely to feel that effect quite strongly.
0: On the other side of the country, in Bangalore in northern New South Wales, 23-year-old Delilah Hatch lives in a granny flat at the back of her parents' house with her partner and their two-year-old daughter. The median house price in the Byron Shire, a property investment hotspot, have dropped back since their peak in 2022, now costing around $1.5 million. The young mum says these sky-high property prices are limiting young people's life choices.
3: I would ideally like to buy a house in this area, but I don't think it would be possible for me if I don't have help from my parents. And I will fortunately be able to inherit maybe housing from my parents one day. And if I didn't have that, I think it would be impossible to buy back into this area.
0: Back in Dunsborough, Lara Howell says changes to tax incentives can't come soon enough.
4: There's got to be some way of not screwing over people who have set up their finances for negative gearing and their situations, but also looking at all these houses that are sitting empty when so many people need roofs over their heads and are looking at tents in caravan parks or jumping between people's spare bedrooms. Surely there's got to be a way.
5: That's Dunsborough resident Lara Howell, ending that report by Sinead Mangan, with additional reporting from Georgia Loney and Hannah Ross. More broadly, the government is under significant pressure to balance the needs of Australians struggling with persistent cost of living pressures without adding to inflation. Prime Minister Anthony Albanese says tomorrow's budget will provide assistance to those who need it while delivering much needed reform, even at the cost of breaking an election promise, as Bridget Fitzgerald reports.
6: Ahead of tomorrow's budget, Prime Minister Anthony Albanese has his pitch to the Australian public at the ready.
7: Tomorrow we'll deliver a budget that is focused on relief for working people, on resilience for our economy and for reform.
6: The federal government is expected to make changes to capital gains tax discounts, negative gearing and the rules around trusts.
7: People are worried that younger Australians are never going to get a crack at home ownership. And that's not just the young people themselves, of course, that's their parents and their grandparents. And any responsible government like ours has to take these issues seriously.
6: At the last election, Labor promised it wouldn't touch negative gearing or the capital gains tax. The opposition is now accusing the government of breaking its commitment to voters. Jane Hume is the deputy leader.
8: Isn't it extraordinary that only a year ago, Labor was saying that for the 50th time, no, we will not be changing these taxes in the next term of government?
6: Anthony Albanese says the government is simply being responsive to the needs of the electorate.
7: Well, government is about making the right decisions for the right reasons for the times that you are in.
6: The government is also promising cost of living relief, but EY Chief Economist Sherelle Murphy says Australians should temper their expectations.
9: It would probably just be taken away by the Reserve Bank in the form of higher interest rates anyway. So I don't think we should actually expect too much in terms of handouts from the government. And unfortunately, that's actually the right thing to do at the moment.
6: Along with the proposed tax reform, the government has outlined a plan to cut red tape for business in the form of reducing regulatory costs. And the budget will also make changes to the migration points test, the scoring system used to select skilled migrants. Professor Mark Kenny is the director of the Australian Studies Institute at ANU and a former press gallery journalist. He says it's not yet clear whether the government will deliver a series of small changes or broad sweeping reform.
10: If looking to grab the attention of voters and convince them that the government's pulling some big levers, that it's got big ideas and it's got courage and resolve and it's prepared to spend some of its political capital doing it, then I think it's going to need to be making some bold changes in some of these specific areas.
6: Professor Kenny says One Nation's success in the Farah by-election this weekend points to frustration with cost of living pressures and the major parties more broadly.
10: People want to see the country managed well. They want to see the economy controlled in such a way that people get an equal crack at success within it and that no one is left behind. So I think there's plenty of space here for good governing to be done. Labor doesn't need to descend into its own version of kind of populism or on the other hand, just sort of roll itself up into a ball. It needs to just get this balance right. And if it plays its cards right and makes the right decisions, then I think there will be dividends for the economy and for people within it. And that will hold it in the best position it can be going into the next election.
5: That's ANU Professor Mark Kenny, Bridget Fitzgerald's reporting. Well, as you just heard, One Nation's win in the Farah by-election over the weekend is being labelled a wake-up call for both the major political parties. Voters in the southern regional New South Wales seat say their vote reflects disillusionment with the mainstream political system and feeling forgotten by politicians in Canberra. While Pauline Hanson's minor party is celebrating the success and planning on winning more lower house seats, the real test will be whether One Nation will deliver what the people of Farah want and need, as Catherine Gregory reports.
0: One Nation has ended a nearly 80-year reign of the coalition in the regional New South Wales seat of Farah. And Griffith Mayor Doug Curran isn't surprised.
11: Obviously, there's a bit of a disillusionment with the major parties at the moment. It was great that the focus of the country was on Farah for the election period, but we did challenge some of the visiting politicians not to forget about us when the election was done.
0: Doug Curran says he's already congratulated David Farley, the agribusinessman from Narandra, who won the Farah by-election for One Nation. Mr Curran now has big hopes Mr Farley will solve the region's biggest challenges: cost of living, lack of housing, and finding a better alternative to the government's water buyback scheme for farmers along the Murray-Darling.
11: It's hard to say what the community expects of One Nation at this point in time. Now we just need to see what they can do for communities such as ours. And I hope that David is able to effect some change, because a lot of the concerns that we've got are being replicated across the country.
0: But David Farley is promising he'll deliver.
12: So there's a real focus in there trying to get energy prices down, which really focuses on the net zero program. If we want to get productivity and capacity back into Farah, we've definitely got to get water back into Farah. So water is a key item.
0: One Nation's confidence is rapidly growing after this win. One of its newest and most well-known members, Barnaby Joyce, says the party has big ambitions.
13: We are very much in the mind for western suburbs of Sydney, even talking to potential candidates. People are very enthusiastic. When you have a government that's just incapable of understanding that people are over Australia, having so much potential but seem to lack putting it on the paddock.
0: But the major political parties say while this by-election holds big lessons for them, they still have voters' best interests at heart. Shadow Minister for Foreign Affairs Ted O'Brien holds one of the Liberal regional seats in Queensland that One Nation vows to target next.
14: What we need to do as a political party is to ensure that we are presenting the policies for the times. The problem is not Pauline. The problem is the direction of our country. Our job is to save the country from becoming worse under the Albanese government.
0: Tony Barry is a pollster with the Redbridge Group and a former Liberal Party strategist. He says the 30-point drop in the Liberal primary vote is catastrophic.
15: Their broader problem is existential. It's not cyclical anymore. And if they don't have an identity, then, you know, there's no reason to vote Liberal Party. Now, their legacy strength has always been economic management, and they've really vacated that field.
0: The Liberal Party's decision to direct preferences to One Nation in its How to Vote cards not only helped David Farley win, but Tony Barry says has wider implications.
15: And the great risk for them, of course, and for the Labor Party, is that by supporting One Nation to win the seat through preferences, they're actually normalising them as a party.
7: They were saying effectively that it was okay to vote for One Nation rather than the traditional Conservative parties.
0: That's Prime Minister Anthony Albanese making a similar point.
16: but also acknowledging Labor has to be on its toes.

0: after the One Nation win in Farrah.
1: There's a lot of people under financial pressure who feel like the system isn't working for them, and that's a message for all political parties in the system.
2: Prime Minister Anthony Albanese ending that report by Catherine Gregory. I'm Andy Park. 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Just search for The World Today. Living conditions and safety in Northern Territory's town camps are in the spotlight in the wake of the alleged abduction and murder of Koondjai little baby.

0: who exactly is responsible for what? National Indigenous Affairs correspondent Dana Morse reports from Alice Springs.
1: Harley Pompey Myers lives just outside the centre of Alice Springs in the Charles Creek town camp.
2: I've lived here about 20 years plus. About 20 years, yeah.
3: And how have you seen it change in the time you've lived here?
2: It's got worse, to be honest.
1: The camp is made up of around a dozen houses in various stages of disrepair. But who is responsible for the conditions in town camps is complicated to answer. Harley spent months trying to get basic repairs done at his house.
2: We had like doors, locks, electrical faults, and the windows not on the hinges properly, all that, just from break-ins and stuff like that. I actually had to go window a few times and go speak to them and like just say, come on now, it's been a long time now. What if something happens to my kids if I have to start treating them?
1: The safety and conditions in town camps are under national scrutiny after the alleged murder of Kumanjai Little Baby, who was allegedly abducted from a town camp south of Alice Springs. Catherine Little is the chief executive of SNAKE, the First Nations Children's Advocacy Body. She says town campers must not be blamed for these tragic circumstances.
4: The person accused of that murder did not live on a town camp. That is not what happened here. To blame town campers for poverty, to blame town campers for massive policy and social failures is not fair. Though that blame sits fair and squarely with government.
1: Town camps have evolved over a century, but they began as camping grounds and humpies when Aboriginal people were banned from entering the Alice Springs town limits. Over decades, they evolved from humpies to shacks to block housing, with a local Aboriginal community-controlled organisation, Tunnindjia Council, helping to run the sites. But long-term residents like Kathy Craig say things are worse than ever.
5: It's like a band-aid on a band-aid on a band-aid. They will not replace anything.
3: When did all of that start to go downhill?
5: When the Territory government took over the town camps.
1: In 2007, during the Northern Territory Emergency Response, known as the Intervention, the Territory government took control of the town camps, meaning they're now classified

0: with lack of budget, as all other public housing properties across the territory.
1: Billions of dollars of federal funding has been promised for Indigenous housing right across the territory, but it's impossible to say how much of it already has or will eventually improve homes in town camps because of incomplete or delayed financial reporting, all the way from the federal and NT governments down to the local organisation, Tunindjia Council. Former town camper Richie Watts says the community doesn't see the effect of that money on the ground.
2: We're not seeing it. We're not seeing anything change. It's, as I said, it's worth something like a door handle. That should be, you know, that should be right up there as a priority, because we got kids here. And as we've recently seen, you know, unfortunately, tragic thing that's just happened to a little baby, you know. And if this ain't going to change now, what's going to happen next?
1: The Northern Territory Government did not respond to questions from the ABC.
3: Dana Morse reporting there. Several Australians are being repatriated from the Canary Islands after the troubled cruise ship the MV Hondius confirmed three hantavirus deaths and docked in the Spanish archipelago. Hantavirus, spread by rodents, isn't easily transmitted between people, but the Andes strain detected on the ship suggests otherwise. More than 140 people on board the ship are in the process of being repatriated, and Spanish authorities say all are asymptomatic, as Kimberly Price reports.
4: After nearly 40 days on board the luxury cruise ship, passengers and crew of the MV Hondius finally set foot on dry land. They wore blue ponchos, face masks and hair nets as they stepped onto buses to start their journeys home. Three people aboard the ship died, infected with hantavirus. But today, Pope Leo struck a cheerful tone as health authorities try to ease anxieties of an outbreak.
5: I want to thank the hospitality that characterises the people of the Canary Islands for allowing the arrival of the cruise ship Hondius with hantavirus patients. I'm happy to be able to meet you next month during my visit to the islands.
4: The cruise ship arrived at Tenerife, the largest of Spain's Canary Islands, off the West African coast on Sunday, with passengers repatriated to their home countries. Four Australians, one permanent resident and a New Zealand citizen will depart for Perth in the early hours on Tuesday on a government-supported flight. Once the passengers arrive, their quarantine arrangements will be managed by the relevant state health authorities. The ABC understands the Australians on board reside in New South Wales and Queensland. Murray Watt is the Federal Environment Minister.
6: We obviously want to make sure that Australians receive the care that they need in this situation.
4: Minister Watt couldn't confirm whether the passengers would isolate in quarantine centres or at home.
6: But I do know that there are discussions underway with the states and territories to make sure that the proper quarantine arrangements are in place.
4: It can take up to 8 weeks for hantavirus symptoms to develop. Experts say the planes carrying passengers from the Hondius will likely have special rules to limit the chance of the virus spreading. Professor Catherine Bennett is an infectious disease epidemiologist.
7: And we know that, you know, airflow and other things can be managed on planes. This would be, you know, specifically designed with enough spacing that the passengers aren't exposed to each other.
4: She says there are appropriate facilities to house people at risk of developing infectious disease symptoms.
7: We have a purpose-built biocontainment centre in the West in Sydney, which is set up for exactly this sort of thing, where they can house people safely, they're in negative pressure rooms, and most importantly, you've got very trained staff who also know how to work through that containment process.
4: Other nations say passengers will self-isolate at home. Catherine Bennett explains health authorities will be assessing whether the Australians are in a position to do that.
7: Some people travel with people still at home who didn't travel with them, and they wouldn't want to be then going home. As time goes on, while people remain asymptomatic, and they've been testing people regardless of symptoms as well, it does slowly, you know, show you a declining risk that these people are incubating the virus.
4: The World Health Organization has reiterated its message that the risk of an outbreak is very low.
3: Kimberly Price reporting there. Well, let's take things up an octave now. In Vienna, singers have converged to open this year's Eurovision Song Contest. Among those gracing the turquoise

up it was Australian hopeful Delta Goodrum. But its 70th anniversary year may just be the contest's most controversial, with several competition favourites boycotting the event due to world events. Tanya Dendrinos here.

0: Teen singer Jessica Mauboy was invited to sing as a guest artist during the interval, and every year since, Australia has been invited to compete. Guy Sebastian was Australia's first ever Eurovision competitor. Coming in fifth in 2015. Associate Professor Jess Carneal from the University of Southern Queensland is widely regarded as Australia's leading Eurovision expert. She says Delta Goodrum is in with a good chance this year.
1: I was a little bit surprised to find how many people who are Eurovision fans and maybe not even Eurovision fans know who Delta Goodrum is in Europe. So she's getting a lot of traction amongst those.
0: Is it possible for Australia to win Eurovision? Could we be hosting it here next year?
1: It's possible for us to win, but it's not possible for us to host. That is part of the agreement with the EBU, that if Australia does win, we have to partner with somebody in Europe.
0: But celebrations this year have been marred by a row over Israel's participation, which has been controversial since its war in Gaza following the Hamas attacks of October 7, 2023. It's led to five countries boycotting this year's contest.
1: One of the countries boycotting Eurovision this year is the Netherlands, who have actually been in the song contest since 1956, so since the very beginning. So to have them not there at the 70th anniversary, I think says a lot about where the contest is sitting at the moment. We're also going to be missing one of the big five, so one of the biggest financial contributors to the contest, Spain.
0: The other boycotting broadcasters are Iceland, Ireland and Slovenia.
1: For those five boycotting broadcasters, they wanted a deeper conversation about it. They wanted to have a vote amongst the broadcaster members about whether or not Israel and potentially other countries such as Ukraine who are in conflict should be participating in the song contest because of the impact that that does have on the way that people vote.
0: But around the world, millions are expected to tune in for the Eurovision final, which will be broadcast from 5 a.m. Australian Eastern Standard Time on Sunday.
2: This year could be our year. Tanya Dendrinos reporting there. And that's all from the World Today team this Monday. Thanks for your company. I hope you can join me at the same time tomorrow. I'm Andy Park. Have a great day.

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1: Hello, hello. Hope your Monday is going well. Tech Talk with Gianni DiGiovanni coming up. Make sure you do get your calls in early. He'll be in the studio in about an hour and a half, if I've done the sums correctly. If you've got an issue with a device, if technology is causing you some concern, 1300 221 0025. Also, we're going to take a closer look at the cost of an Australian passport and how we compare to other countries. And today, I'm after your memories of getting your very first passport. How old were you? Where were you going? What do you remember about using your passport overseas? And have you ever run into problems because you'd lost your passport or maybe it was damaged? Did you keep your old ones as a record of your travels? Maybe you did a lot of travelling and you've managed to fill the pages with arrival and departure stamps. I've got a few family members who love showing the kids all of the different stamps. And now with everything going digital, I really, really feel like we're missing out. That passport just full of stamps. Get in touch, 1300 221 0025. Also, comedian Zoe Coombs-Marr is bringing her latest show to the Perth Comedy Festival. You probably have seen her on shows like Spicks and Specks, Thank God You're Here, The Weekly, Question Everything. She's going to pop by. And I have got some tickets to give away. I've got two double passes. If you are a fan of author and satirist Fran Lebowitz, celebrated for her razor-sharp wit and unapologetic opinions, she is coming back to town casting her famously judgmental eye over modern life, from politics and culture to technology and everyday irritations. I keep listening and I'll fill you in on how you can get your hands on those tickets.
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2: Hello, Joe. It's about as good as it can get out there. Sunny conditions, top of 26 degrees. We'll get up to 27 tomorrow. Wednesday, mostly sunny, 25. But then a bit of a change in the weather on Thursday, a shower or two and a top of 20. Right now in Perth, 25.3.

0: We all know how much you love to travel. I know you you plan the next trip almost as soon as you get back from the one that you're on. Your passport's had a bit of a workout.
1: It has. I've had quite a few passports over the years. I remember the excitement of getting the first one, and I think it must have been my very first trip overseas to Europe that had sort of been the impetus for that. And that buzz of going through customs and immigration and getting it stamped. And as you indicated, the last few trips, there's been a few places where it hasn't been stamped because we've got the electronic gates and that now. And I've been a little bit disappointed.
0: Yeah. The person I was immediately thinking of in my family was really like, hang on, but I want all the documentation of all these different places I've been to. It's like a little memory book.
1: And it was a bit of a personal challenge to see how many of the pages in the passport can I fill up with stamps or visas?
0: Maybe you are such a traveller, or you have been in the past, that they struggle to find a spot to do the next stamp.
1: Yeah, yeah.
0: Back to the photos. I took my first kid. I was a kid myself overseas when she was only, I think, 8 weeks old. And the baby photo, I mean, sometimes babies kind of look like babies, don't they? And not that many identifying features. And then it lasts. And I remember going overseas a bit later and I was like, oh, goodness, are they going to accept this, this like six-week-old baby photo now that she's a toddler?
1: Because they change so quickly.
0: That's it.
1: Yeah, that's it. And with the adult ones, look, once you get past the fact that they'll only ever use ugly photos, well, that's part of it, isn't it? Because there's never a good photo in a passport.
0: Do not smile. Do not smile.
1: No, do not smile. What about when you renew it? Do you keep the old one?
0: Yeah, I've got all of them. I've got the kids' old passports, ours. Like, I've got a whole little, you know, plastic folder full of passports. I think they're chopped. Some of them are, when they, I don't know, did someone chop them? Did I chop them?
1: Yeah, they often will chop the front cover, I think, as the new one.

0: one comes into effect, so you can't use it. But I think lots of people will have memories of getting their first passport.
1: How's this from Bronwyn in South Perth, he says. And I think she says it with a smile. I'm so old and I was born overseas, so it was a necessity. But she and her brother were on her mother's passport and the photo was all three of them. So two babies on her mother's lap wouldn't be allowed today, writes Bronwyn. Three of them in one photo.
0: Almost like a family portrait. And you might have a story about perhaps having trouble with the passport overseas. It might have been damaged. It might have been stolen. Tell us how you got on, how you navigated that situation.
1: 1300 221025.
0: And how do you feel about the rising cost of the passport? That's another issue.
1: Oh, boy. And the British passport saga of recent times. We did talk a lot about that. Okay, Slim, we want your stories. 1300 221025. Coming up, some music and also some tickets to see Fran Lebowitz when she is in town a little later this month. It is 25 to 1 on 102.5 FM.
2: What happened in that late tribunal hearing? What went on during the day in sport? If you need to catch up, we'll wrap it all up on Extra Time, Monday to Wednesday nights from 7 on 102.5 ABC Perth and ABC WA.
1: And I should also mention this half hour, you are going to hear from Tristan Banks, who tells stories for the page and screen. He writes for kids and teenagers, but he's really passionate about keeping particularly boys reading as they get older. He also happens to be the great-great-nephew of Ginger Meggs, the creator of Ginger Meggs, Jimmy Banks. I think it's still the country's longest-running comic strip, that coming up this half hour too. Lynn, lovely to hear from you. Oh, it's so lovely, this message. Lynn Foreman says, Joe, Wally used to say, if you look like your passport photo, you are too sick to travel. Thank you for that. I keep your stories coming, 1300 221025. Now, I did mention that Fran Lebowitz is coming to town. I have got two double passes to give away today. I'm going to give two away now and two away in the next little while. And she is more than, well, she's more New York than a yellow cab, isn't she, really? She will be at the Regal on Thursday, the 21st of May. So if you would like to head along and see Fran in conversation at the Regal, we would like caller number three now. So 1300 221025, Fran Lebowitz, if you want a couple of tickets to head along and see her at the Regal, I think it is next week, the 21st of May. And here is Fran talking to Sarah Ferguson on 7:30, the last time she was in Australia, trying to describe what it is she does.
3: This is not that easy. I mean, basically, I answer questions, you know. I mean, what I do in these theaters is someone interviews me on stage for half an hour, then they leave. Sometimes they actually leave the venue. And then I answer questions from the audience for 1 hour. I feel like that people very often will stop me as I'm walking around and say, I'm sorry to interrupt you, because they think that the walking around is some formal thing I do, you know, and that, you know, like I'm in the middle of a scientific experiment. But also it's because everyone else is looking at their phone. So, I mean, to me, it's like an unbelievable gift. It's like the whole world said, Fran, you can have the world. We're not going to be looking at it. We're just going to be looking at our phone.
1: Fran, you can have the whole world. Everybody else is looking at their phone. Oh, well done to Rachel, who has just picked up a couple of tickets to go and see Fran in conversation at the Regal. I'll give you another chance to get your hands on the other double pass after 1 o'clock. Right now, 22 to 1. Keep your stories coming. How old were you when you first got your passport? And what was the first place you visited with it? Bev says, Joe, I wear glasses full time, but of course my passport photo is without glasses. How do they even know it's me? Here's some music for you.

0: Colby Calais with Bubbly at 19 to 1. Now, I wonder how many kids, boys in particular, maybe teenage boys, are around in your world who love reading. I have to say I've struggled with my own teenager. I did give him Tim Winton's Lachie Leonard, Human Torpedo, the book that I read as a kid to get him into it, as he's a surf-mad teenager. But we talk a lot about how it's becoming increasingly hard to get boys reading from upper primary onwards. And my next guest hopes he's a part of the work that will keep the age group reading, because Tristan Banks writes for those kids. He writes for kids and teens. He also happens to be the great-great-nephew of Ginger Meg's cartoonists, Jimmy Banks. So he's got writing in the blood, I think. He's got a new book out. It is called Scar Town. It's been described as a thriller for kids aged 11 and up. And I think it's partly inspired by the many sunken towns around this country, including Jindabyne, where he spent many, many holidays as a kid himself. Hello, Tristan.
1: Hi, how are you?
0: I'm well, thank you. And it is, you know, it's something we talk about, literacy rates and encouraging and fostering a love of reading, but it can still be hard to get some kids obsessed with books. I used to get in trouble because I read too much and the teacher would be like, put that book away and listen to what I'm saying. But what do you hear from educators? Because you spend a lot of time, you're in town to talk to kids in schools.
1: Yeah. I hear in general, you do hear that it is tougher at a younger age to get kids to read. I guess there are so many other forms of entertainment, so many other forms of storytelling. So to me, it just says that as an author, you have to step up. You know, you have to make it engaging. You have to make it tight. There's no room. You have to be economical, and probably try to hit those two notes of being page turning, but also try to make the story about something, you know, characters that we care about. So it's tough. And I think it takes longer to write that kind of book, but it's worth the effort.
0: Oh, it is worth the effort if you've got kids with it in their hands. And a thriller, I guess. I mean, that's a page turner. So is that why you kind of took that route with this most recent book?
1: Yeah. So there's a Scar Town won the Children's Book Council Award a couple of years ago, and the new book is Raised by Wolves, which is a sequel to Two Wolves. And Two Wolves is the book of mine that's sort of sold the most copies. It's the book that lots of schools study and lots of kids ask the question. They're like, what happens to the characters after the book ends? And I'm like, I have no idea. I was just so happy to get to the end of that book. And so now I was thinking about it over the years and yeah, what does happen? Does this father character who committed a crime and went on the run with his two kids, does he get justice? Does Ben in the story who's 12 or 13 and he wants to become a cop, does he become a cop? So I thought I'd sort of start to answer some of those questions in this

0: new book.
1: Well, the protagonist's dad is a fugitive. I mean, where do you go? Where do you go from there? That is a tricky family household.
0: It is.
1: To exist in.
0: It is. And I always sort of go, I guess, for heightened situations like that. You know, parents are often talking about things that kids aren't privy to, and the kids want to know, and they say, what? And the parents say, none of your business, sort of thing. And this is a heightened version of that, with two kids on the run with their parents who have committed a crime. And now this new one is set 5 years later. Ben Silver, the main character, is 2 days from graduating from the police academy, and his little sister Olive from the first book is 12 or 13. So this one's narrated from her point of view, and it's, you know, what happens to you when your parents commit a crime when you're seven? By the time you're 12 or 13, how does that impact you? And what happens if your dad then comes home after 5 years on the run?
1: I'm talking to Tristan Banks, who is in town talking to kids in schools about his latest book, another thriller, Raised by Wolves, which is the sequel to Two Wolves. I mean, that sold hundreds of thousands of copies in this country. So clearly there's an appetite for it. Clearly the kids are into this.
0: They're ready, but you can always go, you know, how many things have you seen that you really liked, a movie or a book that you've read, and then they write the sequel years later and it just doesn't quite stack up? I think I was afraid of that, and that kept me pretty focused for the couple of years that I spent writing the book. I was like, I don't want this to suck, and I want kids to be inspired by it and to, I guess, like you were saying, try and get those upper primary, early high school kids reading and page turning and thinking that it's worth reading this rather than playing a game.
1: But I think there's also comfort for kids to return to characters. I mean, the Famous Five and the Secret Seven, I read every single one of those. And you really become immersed with those characters, and they're almost like your friends. And I think that's something that kids can get into.
0: Yeah, that's true. That's true. And I think that ongoing thing, I think kids wanted these questions answered, and they want to travel with those characters. I mean, even for me writing it, delving back into characters from a book that I wrote years ago, I actually enjoyed the process on this book. It's usually pretty rocky for me, you know what I mean? You have good days and bad days sort of thing. But I must say, like, most of the writing process on this one I really enjoyed, maybe because I knew those characters and they were sort of in my DNA.
1: And my brain immediately goes to someone like Andy Griffiths, and I don't know how many books there are in some of those series. I mean, the mind boggles. But you go to a writer's festival, and it happens with you too, Tristan Banks. You just see these kids lining up for miles to come and meet, you know, the creators behind this book that they treasure. There are kids who love reading, but the encouragement of the kid that maybe is not sure about it. What else can we be doing? Is it some kids like illustrations, back to your great-great-uncle and having the comic strips? I think some writers say, you know what, I don't care what they're reading as long as there are words somewhere in the document.
0: That seems to be the approach now. It's like not trying to constantly elevate or maybe put down the reading that a kid is doing if it is graphic novel or it's mostly visual. The thing is, reading graphic novels actually takes a certain kind of literacy that's challenging for me. When I open up a graphic novel, I'm like, wow, there are so many. I have to string this story together with these pictures and add the words myself. Whereas I guess the opposite is true of a novel. You're creating the pictures in your imagination based on these words. So I try to write pretty visually, I think. I come from film and TV, so I think that sort of how do I create an image in someone's mind and tell this story so that it engages you and hooks you and that it's economical. And yeah, I try to employ all of the tools. I throw that arsenal.
1: And you're here to talk to kids. I'm not sure if you've done events yet.
0: Yeah.
1: But what do they say to you? I mean, they'll obviously be kids that are familiar with your writing and your books, and kids who've never heard of it and maybe never picked up a book before.
0: Yeah.
1: What do they say? What do you learn from them?
0: I think from years, like, I've been visiting schools for something 18, 20 years or something like that. So I think at the beginning, no one's ever heard of your book. So I always hold that with me now, even though I'm aware that, you know, a bunch of the books have done well and a lot of teachers and librarians and things make the kids aware before I come. But I never assume, because, you know, you never know what kind of reader the kid is, if they're keen or they're super reluctant. So I sort of begin at the beginning and I just try to find what are the most interesting parts of this story. How can I bring them to life? I try to use lots of pictures and video and music and maps and things to bring it to life on a screen for them as I tell them the stories and as I read excerpts from the book.
1: Final words of wisdom to a grandparent or someone who's got a young person in their life and they're struggling to find the book or the comic or the

0: whatever that they will read, what would you say?
1: I would say keep trying is the big thing. I don't love every book that I pick up as an adult reader, but I never stop trying. And I'm always saying this to kids. These are the books that I love, but I might pick up 5 books in between one of these that I don't enjoy. So I think always being and never giving up as a parent or grandparent or guardian, and just keep on trying to find that book. And I hope Raised by Wolves is one of those books that really makes, you know, young readers of that age, upper primary, early high school, hook in and you know.
0: Right. And the joy of that is, if they do, there are others in the series. So you've won lotto, because if they, you know, your most recent Raised by Wolves, then you can say, oh, hang on, there's another one. This bloke's written a bunch of books. You might like this one too. Yeah. Tristan, congrats on Raised by Wolves. Thank you for coming.

0: and get an array of books and just keep trying.
1: Exactly.
0: Thanks so much, Tristan Banks there. His most recent book is Raised by Wolves. It's 10 to 1, and I'm going to come back to your stories about passports in just a tick. Let me know, how old were you when you got your first passport, and what was the first place you visited with? 1300 221025. Some music, here's Warren Zevon.

0: Zavin, Werewolves of London at 6 to 1 on 102.5 FM. And I've been asking for your memories of when you first got a passport, the reason you got it, because when it comes to reviewing an Australian passport, I think quite a few of us have been a little shocked by the cost. Thank you very much for your message, Oliver, who says, Joe, Oliver here from Perth. My passport story is that when I went to Bali for the first time, maybe 14 or 15 years old, my mum was saying, be ready, the border agents can be very, very strict. And I got there, went to go through, and apparently they all looked at Oliver's passport and started laughing, saying, more, more, like Oliver Twist. Good on you. Roscoe never had a passport, never will, he writes, born in 1962. I'm sure there are plenty of you in the same boat. ABC reporter Kenneth Ping has been looking at the cost of passports and what we are paying for. Here is a piece from Kenneth.
1: This is one of the most expensive passports in the world. So why does it look like this?
2: This is the new passport.
3: And you can see it's already bending.
1: Australians are forking out $422 for a 10-year Australian passport, the second highest fee in the world. Compare that to what other countries are paying, and you'll see Turkey in the top spot at $472, Australia in second, and Mexico in the third spot at $342. Further down the list, a UK passport is less than half of the price. The new ones are called R-Series passports. The higher price tag comes with advanced technology and security features, including a raised map of Australia, a second passport photo, an antenna for the passport chip, and a nighttime UV image on visa pages.
4: The Department of Foreign Affairs and Trade said Australian passports are among the most trusted and secure travel identity documents in the world, but didn't comment on comparisons to other passports.

0: less for the same security features.
1: It's a very safe document. It's pretty hard to forge. But then again, New Zealand passports have exactly the same bits. British passports have the same complexities. US passports do. And theirs are basically less than half the price of ours. So basically, it's a revenue-raising exercise.
0: When we talk about a powerful passport, we're really talking about travel freedom. So how many countries you can enter without needing to apply for a visa beforehand.
2: In 2026, Australia's passport is ranked equal seventh with access to 182 countries visa-free. So we're quite high in the list. At the same rank, there's Canada, New Zealand, Latvia and others. But in the UK, which is one rank up, you'd be paying 178 AUD for the same document.
0: The nation with the most powerful passport is Singapore, 77 AUD for 10 years, with access to 192 visa-free destinations. That means the cost of five Singaporean passports wouldn't even cover the cost of one Aussie one. Then there's the problem of if they don't stay in shape or fall apart.
3: Yeah, I am worried that the passport might not last 9.5, 10 years because beyond the curvature of the passport, it's also started to fray on the ends. So whether or not that impacts the integrity of the pages in the book, the next 10 years is going to tell.
0: A quick look on social media will find scores of disgruntled passport users.
4: What? Are you kidding me?
5: Especially for the price of $400 what you're getting.
4: I am pissed off.
0: And there are real consequences of using a damaged passport. Even minor passport damage can stop you from boarding your flight or entering your destination. You could even be detained if the damage leads local authorities to suspect passport fraud. And you should always keep your passport somewhere safe, dry and secure, at home and when you're travelling. The thing is, a lot of us use our passports in less than dry conditions, visiting countries with higher humidity or just living in the subtropics. I'm looking at you, Queensland, and that means heaps of people are seeing their passports warp.
3: If we are going to fork out the cash, at least create a passport that's not going to bend within the first 5 days.
0: To DFAT's credit, they have acknowledged this. You may notice a slight curling on the cover of your R-Series passport. This occasionally happens due to changes in humidity. It's not a manufacturing defect and doesn't affect the validity of your passport. The ABC has also been told Australian passports are subject to rigorous durability and environmental testing to international standards.
6: Kenneth Peng with that report. Matthew got his first passport at 4 years old and his younger brother and sister were also in the photo as apparently they were riders on his passport. He says it's a really cute photo, but when he renewed his passport at the age of 18, he says the mullet he was rocking back then. Rather pretty embarrassing. Thanks, Matthew. I've got someone who says, the annoying thing for me, born in Canada, is they're a very proud Australian citizen and passport holder. Going to the UK again this year, have been doing so for the past 10 years as their parents were born in Wales. They have to get a UK passport. To make it worse, they're going back to Canada, must get a Canadian passport. And it all costs quite a lot. So now they've got three. Just call me Jason Bourne. We will be back with another opportunity to get tickets to Fran Lebowitz after the news. Also, you will hear from an ICU nurse recognised for excellence over the weekend who knows more than anyone that nursing is more than just medicine. It's 1 o'clock.
7: Good afternoon to Byra Cole-Gerrood with ABC News. Australians still aboard a hantavirus-stricken cruise ship will be flown to Perth on a charter flight, leaving Tenerife late tonight, Western time. Linda Gruen has the latest.
8: The four Australians and one resident will be the last ones to be brought ashore. That's because the Australian government-supported plane is the last one to arrive on the Spanish island. Spain's health minister, Monica Garcia, says the ship will refuel early in the morning local time, which will take a few hours. She says the Australians aboard will then leave for Perth at what will be around 11 p.m. Western time. They will then have to go into quarantine. The World Health Organization is again calling for calm, saying hantavirus is not COVID and that it can be handled.
7: The Deputy Premier Rita Saffioti says while it's up to the Commonwealth to determine where the passengers will quarantine, WA is ready for any outcome.
9: WA, of course, is equipped. We have been through these processes and we continually go through these processes. But as I said, I spoke to the Minister for Health this morning, and as she described, once all those

0: Details are available. The federal government will make those details available.
1: Western Australia will fail to reach net zero emissions by 2050 under current arrangements, according to a Deloitte report commissioned by gas giant Woodside. Cason Ho reports.
2: Deloitte projects WA will need to roll out renewables at a rate 11 times faster than previously seen.

0: Premier Roger Cook last week admitted the state's emissions may continue to rise in the short term after the ABC revealed the state government is abandoning plans to introduce interim emissions reduction targets. WA and the Northern Territory are the only jurisdictions without such targets to reduce emissions before 2050.
1: National's MP David Littleproud says the opposition's budget reply on Thursday will spell out how it plans to fix Australia. The former National's leader says the results of the Farah by-election were catastrophic and that One Nation was able to succeed by filling an area the coalition had vacated. Mr Littleproud has told Sky the coalition suffered because it didn't have a strong policy platform, but that this week's budget reply is an opportunity to begin rebuilding trust.
2: And that's where the opportunity is, I think, Angus Taylor will recast, particularly on Thursday night, to show that he's been able to reinforce coalition values. But now it's about the detail. It's about that hope that Australians want to hear from their political leaders, but a cogent way forward, not just identification of a problem.
1: The peak body for scientists, Science and Technology Australia, says financial pressures on the industry are increasing quicker than government funding. It follows the CSIRO announcing it will still cut up to 350 jobs despite an additional $387 million of funding from the federal government over 4 years. Chief Executive Ryan Wynn says costs of materials and safety gear have gone up significantly with no cheaper alternatives.
3: So if those costs are going up and government's not increasing its investment in pace with that, then it has to come from other places. And unfortunately, for places like SIRO, the public service and other research organisations, ultimately at some stage that means jobs.
1: Overseas, Israel's Prime Minister says there's still work to be done before the Iran war can be considered over. Last week, US President Donald Trump suggested the conflict will be over quickly, but has since rejected Iran's response to an American peace proposal as totally unacceptable. Benjamin Netanyahu has told the US broadcaster CBS that Iran still has enriched uranium, nuclear facilities, proxies in the region, and missiles.
4: Now, we've degraded a lot of it, but all of that is still there, and there's work to be done.
1: To sport, the AFL has set up a new fund to help its aim of attracting more Indigenous footballers. The First Nations Impact Fund will use merchandise royalties from this week's Sir Doug Nicholls round to boost Indigenous participation in Australian rules football. There are currently 62 Indigenous players in the AFL, down from 87 in 2020, as well as 20 in the AFLW. CEO Andrew Dillon says the fund will reinforce their goal of 111 First Nations players

0: will go to the impact fund this year.
1: To WA's weather, light showers over the Eucla coast, clearing by the evening. In Perth, it's sunny with a forecast maximum of 26, sunny and 27 tomorrow, mostly sunny and 25 on Wednesday. Right now in the city, it's 26 degrees. That's the latest in ABC News.
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3: Very good afternoon to you. In a moment, you're going to hear from an ICU nurse who's just been recognised for the incredible work she does. And she knows more than anyone that nursing is more than just medicine. Let's celebrate those incredible nurses that look after us at all those times that we desperately need them to. Before the news, if you're just tuning in, we were talking about passports and looking at a sort of comparison as to price when it comes to the Australian passport. And I asked how old you were when you got your first passport. I've just got Cindy on the line with a very interesting story. Hello, Cindy.
4: G'day, Joe. How are you going?
3: I'm very well. I think you got your first passport in the 70s. You're about 19. Tell us what happened.
4: Yes, I was 19. I had to apply for a birth certificate. And when I got my birth certificate, the name on there is not the one I grew up with.
3: Can you remember reading the wording on the birth certificate, what went through your mind?
4: Actually, it didn't worry me too much because I knew that the names were sort of the wrong way around. But the name I grew up with was spelt differently as well. But my father had come from Spain, and I think his pronunciation might have confused the registrar, whoever wrote it. But anyway, I didn't worry too much. And I'd already had a driver's licence and bank accounts with the name I grew up with. But back in those days, you didn't have to identify. You could just fill out a form, go for your licence, which I managed to get, and a bank account under the names I grew up with.
3: My goodness.
4: But then my passport did have the actual name that was on my birth certificate. That was fine. I didn't worry too much about it. But it wasn't until years later, I was at uni, and they needed my birth certificate, and I had put the name in, the one that I grew up with, and they said, oh, that's all right, we need to put the name that's on your birth certificate. So I said, that's fine. And but then they gave me some money to go and do some research with the name on my birth certificate, which is different to what was in the bank, on the bank account. And they wouldn't cash it. Anyway, long story short, Joe, I have since had it changed by default, so I now have the name that I grew up with.
3: There you go. Thank you for sharing that. Cindy, when she got her first passport, found out that her real name was completely different to the one she'd grown up with. Anthony points out, for international travel, do keep in mind that the Australian passport is actually only really effectively valid for 9.5 years, as for most countries, you have to have 6 months validity after you leave. And it is a point not lost on me travelling with somebody in my family recently who made sure everybody else's passports had enough on them, not their own. That was an interesting story, trying to get into that country without 6 months left on the passport. I'll leave it there.
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3: Hello, Slim.
5: Hello, Joe. Today in Slim Pickings, you are the star because we are grabbing a microphone. We are stepping up for karaoke today.
3: Oh, my. I'm not singing. Is that what you're suggesting? Well, no way.
5: You can get involved. Okay. I'm the same. I've made no secret of the fact that I've never really engaged in karaoke before, but I know a lot of people love it, and they would go week in, week out if they could.
3: You serenade us fairly frequently.
5: Yeah, well, you get unofficial karaoke, but I don't do it at a public location before an audience. But today I was thinking, if you were flicking through the karaoke catalogue book, what do you reckon is a song you would choose? And I'm thinking it's got to be a combination of a couple of things. One, it's got to be a crowd pleaser because you want to have the crowd in your pocket. You want them to get behind you. So you need something, I'm thinking something like Bon Jovi, You Give Love a Bad Name. Like, you can't go wrong. And the other thing is it can't be too difficult to sing, because if you're going to go for high notes and the like,

0: depths of aha.
1: No Whitney Houston.
0: No, no, you could find yourself in a spot of bother. And the reason I thought we might do this today is because our colleague Hamish McDonald in Sydney was chatting to Angus and Julia Stone recently, and the first thing he wanted to know was, what was their go-to karaoke song?
2: Do you have a go-to karaoke track? Is it Chris Isaak or is it something else?
3: Yeah, mine's Wicked Game.
2: Okay, yeah, that's quite an impressive one to pull out, I would have thought.
3: I mean, it's kind of, it's a little bit, it shouldn't be impressive because that's what karaoke is, right? It's sort of just having a go.
4: It's like the more impressive you are, unless you kind of like, that's your thing, you know, you rehearse each week for karaoke, but like, it's kind of almost like the people who really can't sing, they're the most appreciated and like validated, I think.
2: But presumably being performing recording artists, there is some degree of expectation that comes with you getting your turn at karaoke. Like,
3: we just run through the catalogue.
4: We only sing our own songs.
2: We're only going to do our own ones.
4: Yeah, just to make it easy.
2: What's your go-to, Julia?
4: Well, like you said, I think there is an expectation that you're going to do well. So what I do is I choose songs that have singers that don't sound anything like me. So I do anything off Jagged Little Pill by Alanis Morissette, and I really go for it, you know. So push my voice into new places.
2: Live out the rage.
4: Yeah, yeah. You know, you surprise yourself how angry you are, actually. Yeah.
1: I think this sounds like a challenge, Slim. We're going to get you actually doing karaoke.
0: No, you're not.
1: In real life.
0: But this is a challenge for Slim Picking, so I want to know, what is your go-to song for karaoke? If you haven't done karaoke before, give us a sense of what might be the song you would choose. As Julia Stone was saying, she's talking about being a little bit angry. So I reckon something like Carly Simon, You're So Vain, is a good one to pull out. Probably doesn't have too many. But then I disagreed with Angus because I would have thought Chris Isaak, Wicked Game, would be an extremely hard song to sing. If you listen to Chris Isaak's notes in that, that is not an easy song to sing. So send them through 1300 221 1025, your go-to karaoke track. I mentioned Bon Jovi. I'm thinking Cold Chisel might come up. ABBA, if you're feeling a little nostalgic. I was asking around the office. A few people suggested John Denver. There was a little bit of Love for Foreigner. I want to know what love is if you're going to go big. Or Dreams by Fleetwood Mac.
1: Okay, Tony says 500 Miles, The Proclaimers. It just makes everyone cringe.
0: You need a partner in crime for that one, I reckon.
1: Dicko, Somewhere Over the Rainbow. And Trev, Joe Jackson's Is She Really Going Out With Him? So there's a few.
0: And someone always does a bit of Frank Sinatra. So maybe My Way.
1: Send them through 0437 221025. Thank you very much, Slim. We are going to make you do karaoke at some point. It is 12 past 1 on 102.5 FM. Next, you're going to hear from a nurse who works in ICU, and she knows more than anyone that nursing is more than just medicine. That's coming up after Nancy Sinatra.

0: Nancy Sinatra, "These Boots Are Made for Walking." As soon as I put it on, Slim said, "Well, that's a karaoke song. That is absolutely a karaoke song." Thanks to all of you sending through your song suggestions. Andrew says his karaoke song is the instrumental tune, "Wonderful Land" by Mike Oldfield. Andrew, I don't know if that means that you don't sing at all or that you've got such an incredible singing voice that you only need the instrumental tune. Maddie says "Dizzy." And there's a gazillion coming through. I think Slim is going to have fun with that. Just back to passports for a tick. I'm getting a lot of stories still about when you first got your passport. Mari says her first passport was at the age of 11 in the 70s, and the small municipality, San Marino in Italy, was the highlight, and her passport was stamped, dated 300 years behind. I'm so confused. 1671. Whoops, they had the number upside down. Todd's son was 3 or 4 months old when he got his first passport, and Todd's wife had to keep her hands out of the photo. I don't know how you do it. How did she do that, Todd? How did she do it? And Suresh was on his mum's passport from 3 months to 9 years old, took his first international flight at 3 months to Brunei, and then went to India on his own passport to boarding school at 9 and a half. It is 16 past one.
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0: Now, anyone who has found themselves or a loved one in a hospital bed knows how much nursing care can impact the whole experience. And my next guest knows more than anyone that nursing is more than just medicine. Naomi Hallsworth is WA's first intensive care unit nurse practitioner, a trailblazer whose vision, courage and clinical excellence has transformed the way critical care is delivered. And Naomi has been recognised for her excellence in leadership at the WA Nursing and Midwifery Awards over the weekend. And I'm delighted to say she's in the studio. Hi, Naomi, and congrats. How does it feel to be recognised for your work?
2: Thank you so much. It feels great to have that acknowledgement for the work not only myself has done, but also the intensive care unit at Royal Perth. It's just amazing. It's such a good feeling.
0: I want to ask you about what it entails and sort of what a life, a day in your life looks like. But how did you come to be our first intensive care unit nurse practitioner at Royal Perth?
2: So I originally came from the UK, and having a nurse practitioner in the intensive care unit is standard. So coming to Perth 7 years ago nearly, I was like, something is missing here. They have such great benefits for our patients and our workforce, especially our junior nursing and medical workforce. So I approached my head of department at the time and said, this is what I really want to do. And they were like, okay, do the course, we'll see how it goes. And then once I finished the course and got endorsed, I submitted a business note for a trial position to trial the nurse practitioner role. And we've been doing that now for the last 2.5 years.
0: Clearly very successful. What's the difference then? What does your role provide?
2: So nurse practitioners are advanced nurses with lots of leadership, education and research roles. We have authority to assess patients autonomously, create treatment plans, order diagnostics, review them diagnostics and pathology, and then also create management plans for our patients. And then linking in with all the allied health teams, such as physios, medicine, speech therapist.
0: Okay, so it's sort of a wider skill set is what I'm reading between the lines. And so it's not only the patient care that you can do in a different way, but also I'm gathering also the way that then you mentor and look out for some of the younger nursing staff.
2: Yeah, and it's to give them that role modelling approach, I suppose, to actually have a career development within ICU, knowing that you can go further than just being a clinical nurse on the floor. You can practice at that advanced level and make a difference for our patients and families.
0: I'm talking to Naomi Hallsworth, who is is the state's first intensive care unit nurse practitioner. She works at Royal Perth Hospital. So go on, walk us through a day in the life of Nurse Naomi.
2: So every day is different in a critical care unit, especially being the major trauma unit within Perth. So normally start at 8 o'clock, get handover from the night team, see if there's any changes. And then I work in collaboration with the medical team, and I'll go and see some patients independently. So tend to review them patients, review any pathology or diagnostic tools that they've had, go and speak to them, how they feel, if they're awake and not on a ventilator. And then create a management plan, liaise with the nursing team, but also the physios and how we can make a difference for our patients. I do advanced clinical procedure skills, so I can do airway management, vascular access insertions, and more critical care skills.
0: I think we talk a lot about continuity of care.
2: Yeah.
0: And then there's also the sort of holistic approach, which is not always taken, I should say, in our health system. And you've been recognised by your peers for your compassion. And I quote, "You are known for that holistic, deeply human caring, like organising sunshine therapy, for tailoring your caring and rehab opportunities to restore dignity and hope and connection." And it's often missed, and navigating medical systems can be really, really scary. And you've got people who are very, very unwell. So you can't understate how important it is to take on that kind of caring role.
2: Yeah, I think just sitting down with your patients and their relatives and actually finding out what matters most to them, what their priorities are in their treatment and their care, and then adapting that into the usual medical workflow, it makes such a difference. So you can see patients have amazing outcomes, and having patients come back in to see me down the track is just such an amazing feeling.
0: Well, let's talk. I mean, obviously confidentiality is key in the work that you do, but let's talk about sunshine therapy. Tell us about the 34-year-old woman who was your patient and what you did.
2: So we had a patient that was with us a long time with critically unwell on a ventilator, and was really struggling with the fact that this is a big impact on her life, and she absolutely loves cycling. So we actually took her outside for sunshine therapy, and we put an attachment on the end of the bed where we can do like artificial cycling. But that just made such a difference for her and her family. And she was like, "Thank you. Like, that gives me the real opportunity now to engage in rehab and get off the ventilator and be involved in care a little bit more."
0: Because I guess improving someone's mental health can have a significant impact on the speed at which they recover physically.
2: Significant. And just helping that day-night routine, like in an intensive care unit, it's artificial lights, it sounds at awkward times, and just being outside in the sun really helps with that day-night cycle and improves your mental health.
0: And another long-term patient of yours said you gave him what mattered most, a moment of joy that changed his recovery. And I guess it just illustrates that nursing is so much more than medicine.
2: It 100% is. And having that kind of feedback, we do that for all our patients in intensive care, and being that role model then for junior nurses and the medical team to be like, this is the standard of care we can give for our patients. We 100% should do it for everyone.
0: Because we often talk about the stretched system and hear the horror stories, and there are horror stories. I mean, you live it, you work it every day. So I think it's lovely to take a moment to shine a spotlight on the positive stories and the work that you as a nurse practitioner in ICU do, and how it really makes a difference to somebody's life at the most difficult time.
2: Yeah, it's a really challenging time for patients and their families, and trying to make it the best out of a really bad situation helps massively. And my kind of ongoing plan is to get more nurse practitioners, not only at Royal Perth, but to every hospital with an ICU. We can make significant changes and impact on our families and patients.
0: So you're the first intensive care unit nurse practitioner at Royal Perth. So there isn't one at Charlie's, for instance?
2: There's not. I'm the only one within the state. There is others in Australia, but tend to be on the East Coast.

0: And do you think that people are quickly seeing the benefit, or is it quite difficult? I mean, I'm imagining you have to kind of overcome a bit of medical oppression and so on to really make the case for it.
1: Initially, yes. I'm very lucky. I have a very supportive intensivist and nursing and medical leadership teams where they have allowed me to practice at full scope and they can actually see the difference. I've just published some research now which showed the multidisciplinary team's perspective of a nurse practitioner, and it was widely accepted across all the different members of the MDT.
0: So that sounds very hopeful. We might have more of you.
1: I hope so.
0: And just back to the NHS for a moment. So in the UK, they're in most tertiary hospitals?
1: They're in pretty much every tertiary and peripheral site as well. And this is kind of how it was for me probably like 12 years ago, where nurse practitioners first started coming into the critical care areas.
0: Fantastic. Well, congrats again. Thank you for letting us have an insight into what your day looks like. And for also, I mean, you are a trailblazer. We will have more of the nurse practitioners in ICU soon, hopefully, I'm sure. Great to talk to you.
1: Thank you.
0: That was Naomi Hallsworth, who is our state's first intensive care unit nurse practitioner, a real trailblazer, as I just said, whose vision and courage and clinical excellence has transformed the way critical care is delivered at Royal Perth, as recognised over the weekend for her leadership at the WA Nursing and Midwifery Excellence Awards. To the music at 1:26, here's Stevie Wonder.

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2: G'day to those of you just tuning in, and congrats to Joyce who picked up those two tickets to see Fran Lebowitz. Today on Slim Pickings, you are the star because Slim wants you to grab a microphone and step up the karaoke. What is the song you would choose to sing? And plenty of karaoke nuts out there, I have to say. Linda Ronstad's Blue Bayou is Sandra's pick. Tim and Ardros is trying to convince Slim to do karaoke, and he says, warm up first, Slim, with It Never Rains in Southern California. Everyone knows it, but you never hear it. Then go to Always On My Mind to impress that you think you can sing. And then New York, Mining Disaster, once they are in the palm of your hand. You've really thought about this, Tim. Clearly, there is a lot of karaoke in your life. I've got a message from Paul the Postie who says, hey, Joe, Slim Pickings. I could just imagine Slim singing I'm Too Sexy by Right Said Fred. Easy to sing, lots of swagger. Is Slim actually listening to his? He is going pink, Paul the Postie. He's embarrassed now, but I think it's a grand plan. And Nikki in Fremantle says her go-to karaoke songs for her and her husband, Elton John and Kiki D, Don't Go Breaking My Heart, also Kenny and Dolly, Islands in the Stream. And no karaoke is complete without Gloria Gaynor, I Will Survive. Good on you, Nikki. Keep them coming. 0437 22 1025. Coming up on the show, Gianni DiGiovanni will be in the studio for Tech Talk. If you have got issues with technology in your life, then get in touch. It's much better if you call 1300 22 1025 so he can answer follow-up questions. And then a little later on, some comedy to finish up this afternoon. Zoe Coombs-Ma will be in town and is going to pop by. And I often bang on about the joy of live performance, people coming together in a room, laughing, maybe crying, maybe cringing. And I think it's a feeling shared by Zoe Coombs-Ma. She'll fill you in on the show that she is going to bring to the Perth Comedy Festival. Right now, Tabarak Al-Jarood is here with the headlines.
3: Hi, Joe. In the headlines, Western Australia's Premier Roger Cook says while the repatriation of hantavirus exposed Australians is a federal responsibility, WA stands ready to assist. Six people will fly into Perth from Spain's Canary Islands tomorrow, but the Commonwealth has not said if the passengers will be quarantined in WA. Mr. Cook says WA is capable of fulfilling any request made by the federal government. The Prime Minister says any changes to policy positions in tomorrow's night's budget will be explained to the public. Anthony Albanese says intergenerational equity will be the focus, with changes to capital gains tax and negative gearing expected, despite promising during the election to leave them untouched. He says the government has to adapt as it's still hard for young people to get into home ownership. And a tyre of a Turkish Airlines plane caught fire after it landed in Nepal's capital of Kathmandu, forcing the closure of the airport for an hour. Authorities say all 277 passengers and 11 crew on the Airbus A330 arriving from Istanbul were evacuated using the emergency exits and nobody was injured. I'll have more news at 2.
2: Good on you, Tabby. Are you a karaoke fan?
3: I love karaoke.
2: You love
3: karaoke.
2: I'm the
3: worst singer, but I love karaoke.
2: Okay, because I just had a message from Maddie in the Swan Valley who says he just wants to check if he wins Slim Pickings. Does it mean he has to come on and sing the song? Slim shaking his head, Maddie, you do not have to do that. But
3: why not? If he's a fan of karaoke and he wants to, I say live performance.
2: Okay, you can go argue with Slim. Good luck. Good luck, Tabby. Someone else is saying their go-to karaoke song is ABBA's Gimme, Gimme, Gimme or Cold Chisel When the War's Over. They're hopeless at both, but they have fun trying.
3: That's a good one.
2: Fantastic. Thank you, Tabarak.
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2: And weather from Jess Lingard at the Bureau this afternoon. Good day, Jess.
4: Hey, Joe.
2: I'm even more excited to say that you are going to come along on Friday. We're going to be at the Margaret River Readers and Writers Festival, and you're going to come hang out and have fun.
4: Well, you're coming to my town, so why not? It makes sense.
2: As long as you're reading in preparation.

0: vision. That's what you have to do.
1: I'm an avid reader, so yeah, very keen to come along.
0: We will celebrate readers and writers, and also the weather. Hopefully the sun is out for a bit of it. We do need rain, though. We do need rain.
1: We certainly do. But look, I only have, well, rainy news for the southwest corner of the state this week. That high pressure system from last week, which dominated our weather over the week with those, you know, clear sunny skies, still really heavily impacting us at the moment. It has shifted a little bit further to the east, so it's sitting a little closer to Tasmania now. And as a result, the wind direction, rather than being that easterly it was, now more of a northerly or even a northwesterly now. And that's resulting in some very warm temperatures. So we're sitting well above average for our temperatures today. It's currently 26.5 degrees in the city. Another day of these northerly winds tomorrow, so another warm day across southern parts of WA. But we do have a couple of cold fronts coming through. There's one sitting right on our doorstep. But unfortunately, this giant high pressure system is such a bully in the weather world that this cold front just has no chance of moving in an easterly direction, and it gets yanked to the south. So unfortunately, we don't see any rainfall from this front sitting on the coast. There is one further back that will be coming through later this week on about Wednesday. But again, this high pressure system is just going to prevent it from pushing too far inland. So we see very low rainfall amounts, even for coastal areas, maybe a handful of millimetres around the southwest of the state, 1 to 2 millimetres for the metro area later this week. And unfortunately, absolutely nothing for the growing region. So those guys still desperate for some rainfall. And unfortunately, this week is just not the week for it. In the north of the state, we do have those really nice dry season conditions across the Pilbara and the Gascoyne. But in the Kimberley, a little bit of a change as that high pressure system moves. It changes the wind directions across northern Australia, allowing a little bit more moisture to push into the Kimberley later this week. So the potential for some isolated little showers for parts of Kimberley later, but otherwise remaining dry for now. Temperature's just gone up. It's now 26.6 degrees in the city, and we are going for another sunny top of 27 degrees tomorrow.
0: My goodness. Now, Jess Lingard, given you will be hanging out with the afternoons team on Friday, can we look ahead? What does Margaret River look like on Friday?
1: So showers easing is the forecast for Friday. So there may be some early morning showers around, but hopefully by the time we're on, we'll be looking at some finer conditions, but it is going to be pretty chilly down here. We're only going for a top of 18 degrees on Friday, which I think is fairly, we're also going for 18 in the city on Friday as well. So it's just going to be a bit chilly all the way around.
0: I will pack boots and a jacket. Yes. Can't wait to see you on Friday, Jess. Great to chat.
1: Thank you.
0: 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Tech Talk coming up shortly. But I've got a question for you. It's amazing what you can do with an old train carriage. I've seen them turned into hotels. I've eaten in one, a restaurant down south, museums. Well, we're going to head to a town in the Wheatbelt where locals came up with a genius idea for a vacant train carriage that was gathering dust. I really want to hear about the old train carriages you've come across and how they've been given a second life. How were they repurposed? 1300 221025. Maybe you lived in one. I know of someone who had an old train carriage in their back garden. Maybe you've eaten in one. Maybe you have looked at old objects in one, been turned into a museum. What are the old train carriages you've come across and how have they been given a second life? 1300 221025. Get in touch and share your stories. Some music. Now, we are talking karaoke for Slim Pickings, and I think Slim actually mentioned this song. I'm going to give it a whirl. Here's Carly Simon.

0: Carly Simon with You're So Vain at 18 to 2. Tech Talk with Gianni coming up. If you've got a question, if your device is not working very well, 1300 22 1025. But I was asking you for stories of experiences with retired train carriages. I've seen them turned into hotels and cafes. I've eaten in one. I had a friend who had one in their back garden. And we are going to head to the Wheat Belt a little later, where locals have come up with a genius idea for a vacant train carriage that was gathering dust. Billy, I think you, what did you see an old train carriage turned into? G'day.
1: G'day. Oh, you've got to go to the town of Beverley in the Wheat Belt. They not only did a train carriage in the backyard of the train station, they restored the train station, turned it into an art studio, which she always have an artist in residence. They also turned the back of it into a theatre stage, which can hold about 300, 350 people in the most amazing setup.
0: All in Beverley. That's amazing.
1: It is. It's called the Beverley Platform Theatre. I've been to concerts there. It is so beautiful. And the carriage, they've got it on rails. It's an old freight carriage, and it's amazing that they're sort of working on everything to turn it into the bar and sort of a rest room area sort of a thing. And it's just mind-blowing what country folks do. There's no, if, buts, or maybes. It's just
0: all get on with it. Just get on with it. Oh, good on you, Billy. So we are going to talk about another Wheat Belt town that have been rather creative, but Billy reckons the Beverley Platform Station Theatre, a great venue. I've got a message from Jay who says he thinks there's one inside the Gosnells Hotel and they ate in it ages ago. And Jay and Maddo's wondering if it's still there. Someone will know, Jay. Is there still an old train carriage in the Gosnells Hotel? Tony says there is a great coffee shop in Port Hedland, and he's pretty sure it's a train carriage from the States. Thanks, Tony. If you have seen a restored train carriage in an unusual place or you've eaten in one, do get in touch. 1300 22 1025.
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0: G'day, Gianni.
6: Hey, Joe, how are you?
0: I'm very well. And Dicko has sent through possibly the funniest question.
6: All right, I'm bracing myself.
0: So, we play Slim Pickings every day.
6: Yeah.
0: And Tony and Dicko have formed a friendship over the wireless.
6: Yeah,
0: and,
6: great.
0: And they compete every
6: great.
0: Day, often in first or second.
6: Yeah.
0: And Dicko says, Tech Daddy, is there a way to send an SMS on my computer so I can beat Tony on Slim Pickings? Help him out.
6: He used to be able to. Some of the carriers used to let you do it. I haven't seen them been able to do it for a while, actually. Let me come back to you on that one. I don't know, but I probably have to provide the advice, to your competitive party.
0: Now, he's got thumbs that move so quickly.
6: Yeah.
0: Now, to the real questions, if you have got a piece of tech in your life that is proving rather troublesome, 1300 22 1025. Thanks for all of you calling in and sending in photos of train carriages. I'm going to come back to all of your messages about restored train carriages. But for the next little while, we are talking technology. And Cheryl in Kalamunda says her friend has forgotten her passcode for her iPhone. She has a bit of dementia.
6: Mm-hmm.
0: Please, how can she open her iPhone, and what is the best option for her to lock her iPhone that she will remember?
6: Well, depending on the model. So to unlock it, what you can actually do is, if you have an Apple account associated with it, you can actually go and connect it up and actually reset the password that way. There's a way to recover it through that. You just need to go to iforgot.apple.com. Go search for that. There's ways to actually recover it. And if you search for recover PIN code using your Apple ID, there's ways to get that back up and running. So you can do that way. The thing to think about potentially, if your friend is not particularly good at remembering the code or whatever that is, look, it's not the end of the world to write it down somewhere safe. If you had to put it in like a little book, you know, where you might keep important dates and other bits and pieces, then it isn't the end of the world. You know, I'm talking about like places like inside your house where you would normally be safe in doing that. So it isn't the end of the world to write that down. Otherwise, you could potentially use something like the Face ID, which scans your face to access your...
0: I reckon that's a really good tip.
6: Yeah.
0: If you set up the Face ID, because I'm just thinking if Cheryl said her friend is suffering dementia, the face is
6: will automatically unlock problems. It does. And that's the thing, is it's only your face is going to unlock it. So that's one thing people sometimes get a bit worried about, but that is a way to get around that, so you don't have to memorize the code. But having it written down somewhere safe that you know that you would keep things like your passport is not the end of the world. Like if someone would have to fully break into your house to the same extent of stealing your passport. So,
0: okay.
6: So that's one thing to think about too.
0: 1-300-221-025. If tech is proving troublesome in your life, we have got help at hand. Gianni DiGiovanni, otherwise known as Tech Daddy.
6: Talk Daddy.
0: Here to help. Talk Daddy, Tech Talk. Now, someone's saying you can send messages with the Message app on Macs, or you can use WhatsApp for texting from your PC.
6: Yes, you can.
0: There you go, Dicko.
6: Yeah.
0: There you go. And thank you, Charmaine and Marcus, who are letting us know that the Gosnells pub absolutely does still have a train carriage in it. So, Jay in Maddo, there you go. It is still there. Now, Gianni, have you ever run into this sound before when calling someone on their mobile? Or have people been telling you a robot is answering your phone?
7: If you record your name and reason for calling, I'll see if this person is available.
6: Hello, it's Gianni.
7: Thanks, Gianni. Please stay on the line.
0: What is going on? I've had this a few times.
6: Yeah.
0: It's rather disconcerting.
6: Yeah, so basically a new feature came in with the most recent version of Apple software, and a big shout out to Hutto, who is the producer of The Country Hour, who mentioned this to us, and I said, yeah, it's a really good point. We should raise this up. If you've come across this, there's a new feature in iOS which means that that Siri will pick up your phone for you, and the idea is that if you get a lot of scam calls, you can kind of filter some of those things through, and that's the way to do it. But it is, if you end up being the person who's calling someone and you get caught by that, you need to sort of read that out. So there's something just to be aware of, that a lot of people, if they call you out of the blue, say, for example, you book a plumber, they're going to get that first before they get it, because it's only for people who aren't saved in your contact book. If you've got that number saved, you're fine. But people who call you up who don't have it saved, we'll get that little robot answering.
0: Okay, good to clear that up. Mm. Gianni, Tech Daddy, Bia says, have you sorted out how she can listen to 102.5 on her Apple HomePod? I fear that...
6: Using the Listen app at the moment is the best way to do it. 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So still working on it.
0: And we did have a message via from somebody saying you actually do have to, can you remember what that advice was about saying the...
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0: Okay. Courtney, you are very amusing. Courtney says that he tried Face ID in the morning after a very hard night out and his phone didn't recognize
6: it. Didn't have your face on.
0: Oh, my goodness. Okay, 1-300-221-025. Come on, give us a call if you've got a problem with technology. Tech Daddy is here to help. We often get these kind of questions. Somebody is having an issue with sorting photos in their phone. They have got thousands, and they want your advice as how best to manage it.
6: Well, one of the things you can do, especially if you've got one of the newer phones, is you can actually set your contacts, and it will actually start looking for your contacts. So I will often now look for people's names in my... So if I need to find a picture of myself or I need to find a picture of someone, I'll type their name in. So you can actually set it up, and that's quite a good way to organize. So that way, if you're thinking of a particular photo you'd like to recall, you can just type the person's name in, particularly on the Apple devices it does this, but I'm pretty sure on the Google ones as well. You can then search for it based on that and let it sort of filter your photos that way. But the thing is, you can create albums. It's possible to do it. Most people don't, because they just have like one big camera roll with a million different things. So that's a way to think about it too. So two options for you.
0: Good on you, Gianni. And thank you very much to Fran, who sent through the advice for Cheryl in Kalamunda, whose friend has forgotten her passcode for her iPhone and she does have dementia. I've got another tip from somebody that's just come through, Gianni.
6: Oh, yeah.
0: Yads in Wembley Down says, this is about sending texts.
6: Okay.
0: SMS via Windows 11 phone link app works for iPhone and Android. So this is for Dicko.
6: Yeah.
0: And Google Messages app works for Chromios. So yeah, there you go. Jackie and Bassendine would like to know, is there a way to share a 45-minute video taken on a Samsung smartphone? Because Jackie's niece videoed her mum's celebration of life and is having trouble sharing it due to the size of the file. There definitely are. They're all the file sharing services. Yeah.
6: You could pick something like Dropbox or Google Drive or OneDrive, any of those ones there. It might take time to upload from that. So it is, if it's a big file, that's probably the way to do it. And then sending it that way is the best way to do it. That way, whoever gets it can get it as a link. And I'd probably email that link to people rather than text it. So that way they can get it on their computer with their home broadband. But do it at home while you're on Wi-Fi, because it'll probably take a while. 45 minutes for a video is quite long.
0: Can you remember, I mean, we don't want to promote certain products, but is there a good large file sharing option just for
6: Jackie? For that sort of thing, they're all pretty good. Like they're much of a muchness. And so really I would just search for the one that you've either got an account for already or one of the ones that are available. Just search for sharing large files, but do it at home rather than having to do it on your 5G or whatever on your phone, because it will chew through a lot of data to upload that to the server.
0: Fantastic. Thank you. Good afternoon, Jenny. What's your question?
8: Yes, it's another one about 102.5. Mm. I have a smartwatch, Apple smartwatch, and I'm vision impaired, and I was wondering how I get it to play 102.5 on my smartwatch.
6: You can download, there is an app called the Radio app, which has a number of different radio stations on it. Apparently that one also has an Apple Watch integration, but I haven't had a

0: chance to test it as yet. Do you normally walk around without your phone? Or?
1: Well, because if I want to listen to 102.5, I've got to have my phone in order for the watch. Well, I can't use the watch with it. Yeah. But, yeah, I do quite like walking around without my phone.
0: Mm.
1: So just using the watch. So if I could get it on the watch, it would it'd be good.
0: Yeah, it used to be part of it. But have a look. So look for the radio app in the App Store, and that's the one to search for. And there are a lot of the all of the ABC stuff are on there, so Radio National and ABC Radio Melbourne, if you wanted to, and Perth and things like that. But now, I don't know about the watch integration, so give it a test, but I might see if I can give it a go, and I might get back in touch with you afterwards. So that might be an option.
1: Lovely.
0: Yeah.
1: That'd be lovely. Thank you.
0: No worries.
2: Thanks for that, bye-bye. Jenny. And I totally get Jenny's point about, you know, you don't want to always have your phone
0: you. Absolutely.
2: In fact, I think it's a wonderful thing to have a break from that device.
0: Yeah.
2: And, look, everybody, I guess we just have to say there's a bit of patience required. We are coming across a few issues.
0: There's quite a technical, like, challenge behind all of this. So that's what we're trying to work through. So, yeah, I'm working on it. Don't worry. Trust me.
2: Gianni is working on it, and but do keep calling, and hopefully we can make life a little easier for those of you. Daryl, thank you very much for your message. Daryl says, look, if you've got a Samsung Android phone, you do get an alert if the caller isn't known. A simple fix is to get rid of those dumb Apple phones. Clearly not a fan of the Apple products, Daryl. Brilliant. Thank you so much for your help this afternoon, Gianni.
0: See ya.
2: We'll do it all again next Monday. That was Tech Talk for this afternoon. It is 4 to 2 on 102.5 FM and ABC Radio WA. Thanks everyone who is sending through stories about repurposed train carriages, including you, Greg, who is propositioning me and saying when I'm down in Margaret River on Friday, he's suggesting I have a drink at a certain train carriage. That sounds quite delightful. We'll come back to your stories about repurposed train carriages after the news. Right now, Hot House Flowers.

0: Hot House Flowers with Give It Up. It is time for the 2 o'clock news. We will be back after which to reveal the winner of Slim Pickings. Some comedy also coming up for you if you are a fan of Zoe Coombs-Ma. Stick around. It's news time.
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2: 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We don't care that we're coming back to Wednesday nights on the ABC. 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
4: Good afternoon, Tabara Colgerud with ABC News. Five Australians and a New Zealander evacuated from a hantavirus-stricken cruise ship will be quarantined at a facility in Bulsbrook, northeast of Perth. Federal Health Minister Mark Butler says the six people will be repatriated to the RAAF base in Bulsbrook before being transferred to the quarantine facility. Three passengers have died after travelling on the ship, two of whom were confirmed to have had the virus. The Bulsbrook Centre for National Resilience is owned by the federal government and was set up during the COVID pandemic. The state government has announced a new $14.5 million scheme to provide financial support for foster carers. The Foster and Grand Carer Gold Card will make carers eligible for several phases of relief payments. The first phase is a $377 energy relief payment to be issued on July the 1st. The Service WA app must be downloaded to be eligible. Child Protection Minister Jessica Stojkovski says the Gold Card is the government's way of thanking foster carers.
5: The idea around the Gold Card, it's not just about a financial contribution to our amazing foster carers. It's about acknowledging the work that they do with some of the most vulnerable kids in our state.
4: Finance Minister Katie Gallagher says the government's tax reforms in the upcoming budget have been informed by enormous amounts of information. Last year, Prime Minister Anthony Albanese ruled out overhauling the capital gains tax discount and negative gearing. But tomorrow, the Treasurer is expected to announce changes to both, along with the taxation of trust funds. Senator Gallagher says the government will explain its decisions.
6: There's enormous amount of information about how we approach the housing challenge in the economy. The government gets a range of information all the time, and we have to consider that and make decisions based on it, and you'll see those decisions reflected in the budget tomorrow night.
4: A political analyst says One Nation will be hoping to maintain its momentum after securing a historic win in the Farah by-election. David Farley has won the New South Wales electorate with 57% of the two-candidate preferred vote. He's the first person to win a seat for the party in the House of Representatives. The coalition had held Farah for the past 80 years. Flinders University Associate Lecturer Josh Sunman says One Nation is a serious threat to the Nationals and the Liberals in many rural and regional seats.
7: We've seen in the South Australian election as well, One Nation was...

0: competitive across the entirety of rural and regional South Australia, actually with managing to win four of those seats. So absolutely, this isn't a hypothetical. One Nation are on the board now and are very much a threat to the Nationals and the Liberals.
1: Two Victorian women arrested and charged over their alleged links to the Islamic State terror group will now wait until June to find out if they're allowed bail. Alexandra Alvaro reports.
2: 53-year-old Kausa Ahmed and 31-year-old Zainab Ahmed are charged with slavery-related offences, with prosecutors set to allege they travelled to Syria in 2014 and knowingly kept a female slave in their home. The women are part of the so-called ISIS brides cohort, who moved to Syria at the height of the IS movement but became trapped when ISIS fell, spending years in refugee camps. They arrived in Melbourne on Thursday last week and were charged hours after touching down. The court was scheduled to hear their bail applications today, with prosecutors slated to read out a summary of their alleged offending, but they will now be heard next month.
1: Police say more charges could be laid against an Australian Defence Force Army cadet accused of secretly filming cadets in a bathroom. Sakacha Marlin has more.
3: Tane Stevens has been granted bail in the ACT Magistrates Court after being charged with five counts of capturing intimate visual data of women's breasts. Police allege the 20-year-old hid a camera inside a soap dispenser in an ADFA bathroom. The court heard investigators had found about 40,000 files across several recording devices and 17 other soap dispensers had allegedly been tampered with. The prosecution said the investigation was still in its early stages and more charges could follow. Mr. Stevens will live with his parents in Queensland under strict bail conditions.
1: To sport, the AFL is yet to offer an explanation for another timekeeping error over the weekend, which saw an extra 2 minutes added to Saturday night's game between Geelong and Collingwood. The clock failed to restart for around a minute after a stoppage during the third quarter, despite play resuming, and that shortly after rewound itself another minute before running out as normal until the end of the term. It's the third game this season that has suffered from timing malfunctions. To WA's weather, light showers over the Eucla Coast clearing by the evening, settled and sunny conditions for the rest of the state. In Perth, sunny with a forecast max of 26, sunny and 27 tomorrow, mostly sunny and 25 on Wednesday. Right now in the city, it's 26.8 degrees. 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
5: Great to have your company this afternoon. As you just heard in the news, five Australians and a New Zealander evacuated from a hantavirus-stricken cruise ship will be quarantined at a facility in Bullsbrook, northeast of Perth. The Bullsbrook Centre for National Resilience is owned by the federal government. It was set up, you probably recall, during the COVID pandemic. Well, the Federal Health Minister, Mark Butler, spoke just minutes ago. Here's some of what he had to say.
6: So the national coordination mechanism of the federal government, which includes the Foreign Affairs Department, Health and NEMA, have met this afternoon, as have the AHPC, and our government will be putting in national quarantine arrangements that are supported by the advice of those two bodies. This will require us to list the hantavirus as a listed human disease under the Biosecurity Act, which is an act that effectively replaced the old Quarantine Act that's been in place for about 120 years. An order will then be made. That listing will happen over the next 24 hours before the return of those Australians and that New Zealander. And an order will then be made for those passengers to be subject to quarantine arrangements at the Bullsbrook Centre for National Resilience, which is just northeast of Perth, next door to RAF Base Pierce. The flight that will be arranged by DFAT to repatriate those Australians and that New Zealander will be landed at RAF Base Pierce, and those six people will be transferred immediately to that quarantine facility directly next door to the RAF base. People might recall this is one of the quarantine facilities or the National Centres for National Resilience that were set up at the back end of the last pandemic. It is still there. It is able to operate. It is currently owned by the Commonwealth Government and will be operated in partnership with WA Health. Obviously, the Commonwealth has consulted with Western Australia, which was always going to be the first port of entry by this repatriation flight.

0: and also with New South Wales and Queensland directly, given that the Australians are all residents of those two states. And the AHPC, the Health Protection Committee, has been consulted on those arrangements, as well as I said at a meeting this afternoon. This period of 3 weeks quarantine will obviously only cover part of the 42-day quarantine period or potential incubation period that is understood to be relevant to this particular virus. As we move into that three-week period, we'll be seeking further advice from the Chief Health Officers through the AHPC about what arrangements should take place beyond that initial 3 weeks. I want to stress that our primary responsibility as a government, obviously, is to keep our community safe and healthy. We also have a responsibility to those passengers to bring them home and to protect them from any risk, no matter how small, of potentially transmitting the virus without knowing it. And these arrangements discharge both of those responsibilities. And that is why we've decided to take this precautionary approach to activate the Centre for National Resilience, which was set up precisely for this purpose, to keep our community safe. And we'll be monitoring those arrangements over the coming couple of days.
1: The Federal Health Minister, Mark Butler, speaking there. So five Australians and a New Zealander evacuated from that cruise ship with Hunter virus will be quarantined at the Bullsbrook Centre for National Resilience. 9 past 2 on 102.5 FM and ABC Radio WA. Coming up on the show, we are going to try and provide some help. If you or a loved one have ever received a diagnosis of cancer, you will know navigating the medical system can be challenging. I also, as always, want to hear from you if you have been a cancer patient or a carer, or if you're a health worker. What is the most important lesson you learnt from your experience with cancer? What does someone being diagnosed today, tomorrow, or next year need to know? What question should they ask? 1300 22 1025. You may have watched the recent episode of Australian Story about beloved broadcaster James Valentine, who died recently. James had been diagnosed with esophageal cancer, and he faced monumentally different choices, a very difficult choice between two vastly different treatment options. Take a listen.
2: There's a point at which the patient can't understand the information.
3: Yep. Yep.
2: In fact, I was dealing with two people who were both right. That was part of the confusion.
4: When the data was presented at the multidisciplinary team meeting at St Vincent's, it was thought that he had advanced esophageal cancer, and then with the PET scan showing an increased uptake in one of the lymph nodes, that was very concerning. At that time, the preferred protocol involved having chemotherapy and radiotherapy prior to having surgery.
5: When James declared on radio that he had esophageal cancer, James's esophagus became a topic of discussion amongst doctors in Sydney. I thought, you know, I should at least reach out to him and offer him the opportunity for me to review his situation.
6: We sought out all the original imaging and, of course, performed our own endoscopy. And it was my view at that time that he had an early stage tumour that was suitable for endoscopic resection.
5: I was explaining the data to him, and having listened to him on the radio, you know, like, he's such a smart guy, I thought I'll just share all the medical literature.
2: In our study, expert Barrett's endoscopists reliably detected and distinguished early EAC T1A, T1B disease from HGD with a pooled sensitivity of 89.1%.
5: And then I said, did you read all the studies? He said, yeah, but he said, I'm not a doctor. And then he said to me, he said, what about if I give you music for playing jazz saxophone? Are you going to be able to understand that?
7: This is two absolute medical experts, two people who are top of their game, telling you two different things.
1: That was a beloved broadcaster who passed away recently, James Valentine, navigating an incredibly difficult decision. Coming up, the authors of a new book argue it's like stepping into what they call cancer world. They'll share their advice for navigating this incredibly complex world. But I would love your advice too. 1300 22 1025. And just before I move on to slim pickings, thank you everybody sending through imagery and messages and calling in with stories about retired train carriages that have been converted. We will come back to all your stories a little later in the show.

0: 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Traffic.
1: Good afternoon, Joe. We've got a truck breakdown on Tonkin Highway northbound. It's the exit to Dunreef Drive at Perth Airport. It's an oil spill in the left lane. That is on Tonkin Highway northbound. The left emergency lane closed by incident response. The traffic is busy. We've also got a crash on Albany Highway northbound. This one at Burslem Drive in Maddington. Left lane blocked. Traffic once again heavy on approach.
2: Good on you, Slim. To the music now. 13 past two. Where did you land,
1: yeah,
2: karaoke
1: you just
2: man?
1: Just joined us. We heard from Julia and Angus Stone earlier in the program, and they were talking about what song they would choose at karaoke. Angus Stone said, "I would go for Chris Isaak, Wicked Game." And Julia said she would get pretty angry, basically, and select anything by
2: Alanis Morissette,
1: off the Jagged Little Pill album. So we were asking what you would choose, what would be your karaoke go-to. Everlasting Love by Love Affair came in from Jock. Two Out of Three Ain't Bad by Meatloaf. Linda Ronstadt, Blue Bayou. Lots of love for ABBA and for different songs, I must say. Little bit of love for Right Said Fred, I Know I'm Too Sexy. Bohemian Rhapsody by Queen, got a mention for Fran. Come a Chameleon by Culture Club for Sandy. Piano Man by Billy Joel. But I felt like Nikki in Fremantle was all over the karaoke brief today. She said, "Me and my hubby would do Elton John and Kiki D, Don't Go Breaking My Heart. Maybe Kenny and Dolly, Islands in the Stream."
2: I knew you'd love this. I just had an inkling that this
1: you did. "And no karaoke is complete without Gloria Gaynor, I Will Survive." Now, I knew you would say that, so I thought you would probably think I would go with Kenny and Dolly. So I've deliberately gone away from that to the suggestion of Elton John and Kiki D. So here it is for Nikki and Fremantle, Don't Go Breaking My Heart.

0: Slimmy did it. Don't Go Breaking My Heart. Very well received, I have to say. It is 18 past two on 102.5 FM and ABC Radio WA. Now, when someone's diagnosed with cancer, they often find themselves on a journey they did not see coming, and it can be hard to know where to start. How do you find the resources you need in order to understand what you are going through? How will you feel during treatment and after cancer? How upfront will medical staff be about how you are tracking? Will you be told about clinical trials and treatments? What will it all cost? There is so much to learn, and the authors of a new book argue it is like stepping into what they have described cancer world. Being Patient is the title of a new book from Nama Carlin, Louise Chapel, and Siobhan O'Sullivan, and it's aimed at helping others joining this new world. Sadly, Siobhan died before the book was published, but let's find out what Louise Chapel has learned after navigating the world of medicine as a patient. Louise is also director of the Australian Human Rights Institute at the University of New South Wales. Louise, thank you so much for your time.
1: Pleasure, Jo.
0: It might seem like a blur now, but what do you remember about your initial reaction when you were first told you had cancer?
1: That's so interesting because it's not a blur at all. This happened to me in 2009, so a long time ago now, but it sticks in my memory as such a vibrant memory, and that is complete shock at getting that diagnosis. I couldn't believe that a doctor was telling me that I had cancer. I came from a family who at that time there was no history of cancer. I thought I was
0: invincible.
1: Invincible, absolutely invincible. And it was just one of those moments where I couldn't believe what was being told to me. In fact, I sort of lost my words and wasn't able to ask any questions because I was so shocked by that news.
0: And how quickly did things take off after that? I mean, navigating this system that you were a newcomer to, as you say, your parents, your family had not experienced it.
1: That's right. Well, that's one of the things about cancer world is once you're given that diagnosis, things move incredibly quickly, usually. And that means you're having to get tests done, all sorts of scans done, being asked millions of questions, moving between imaging centres to perhaps the chemo suite at a hospital or off for radiotherapy or into surgery. And sometimes this is taking a matter of days, maybe a week, which in some ways is a good thing if you're able to access the care so quickly. But it does leave you still in that state of shock of wondering, how did I get here? It's like sort of getting blasted off into a whole new universe and trying to navigate that, make sense of it.
0: And deal with the emotions. I think that's the thing, isn't it? There's a lot going on and our brain does things literally to protect itself.
1: Yes.
0: But you suddenly need to be sharp as a tack to try and navigate what you describe as cancer world.
1: Mm.
0: You're an academic. I mean, it's your job to question things. Did you feel like you could do that as a patient in the medical system?
1: Definitely not early on. In fact, as we, the three of us who wrote the book together, realised that actually we all went into a very sort of infantile space where we just wanted to be good girls and do what we were told and didn't ask questions, particularly at the beginning, and just went along almost like on a roller coaster ride, being strapped in and being

0: taken down tracks that we didn't feel like we had any control over. As time's gone on for me and my cancer has progressed over time, I feel much more empowered now to ask questions and make decisions jointly with my medical team. But at the beginning, that definitely wasn't the feeling that I had. I just thought I had to be a well-behaved patient that did what I was told.
1: You learnt to advocate for yourself, yes. Louise, yes. Chappell. I'm talking to Louise, who's the director of the Australian Human Rights Institute at the University of New South Wales, who, together with two others, has written a book called Being Patient. And I am also asking for your stories navigating what they describe as cancer world, 1300 221025. I'm just going to go to Pat now, who's called in. Pat has a story from when his wife was receiving chemo many years ago. Good afternoon, Pat.
2: Good afternoon, Joe. Yeah, great. And thanks for taking my call. Hey. And yes, my wife went through the whole incredibly difficult process a little over 10 years ago. Thank God she's okay 10 years later. But I can relate so well to what Louise is saying there, and I was only the support person, the advocate, you know, and but cancer world sounds
1: apt description.
2: It sure does, my word. The little thing that I just rang about though was, you know, through all that incredible difficulty, and it is so difficult, as Louise there obviously knows, there was this nurse in the chemo centre in St John of God's Hospital there in Murdoch, was where my wife was going, and Tanya was this nurse's name, Tanya, and she was her human kindness in the whole process was just so. So valuable, so good. It was just, you couldn't put a price on it, you know. And not that you would ever put a price on human kindness, would you? But it was so, you know, and she looked out for my wife every time that she had to go there, and she'd make sure that she, you know, that she was the person that was dealing with her. And she was just so incredibly good. And, you know, that human kindness.
1: The thing is, it's sometimes lacking. And I mean, I don't know if you were listening earlier, Pat, but we were actually celebrating a nurse, Naomi Hallsworth, who was recognised over the weekend. She's our first intensive care unit nurse practitioner. But a key thing that came through was that her peers were all saying it's her compassion, her deeply human caring, and the difference it makes to patients.
2: Oh, my goodness.
1: And a holistic approach.
2: Yes. Wonderful. And I'd missed that, and I would have loved to have listened to it. But yes, I really think that it is, you know, the best of all human conditions, you know, is kindness, of all human attributes, you know, better than strength and everything else, kindness, human kindness. But the little tale of the story is that, I've got two sons, and I obviously I've been telling them, you know, all about all various things going on throughout the whole process, and I was telling them about Tanya, and quite a while later, maybe a year later, maybe even a little bit more than that, one of my sons was off down in the middle of nowhere. He's off on a fishing trip, you see, and he was, I think, was off the other side of Esperance there, in this really, really remote area. There he was, standing on a beach in the middle of nowhere, fishing away, and he happened to get chatting to this other guy who happened to be fishing on the beach as well. In the middle of nowhere, this other man, who's a bit older than my son, obviously, started chatting to him about the fact that he had had this cancer treatment and he didn't know if he was going to survive it, and that there was this young nurse in John of God's called Tanya, and she was so kind.
1: Oh, Pat.
2: Isn't that gorgeous?
1: Oh, it is so gorgeous. I hope this message gets back to Tanya and
2: yes,
1: someone tells
2: so.
1: Her. Oh, Pat, thank you so much for calling. If you too have had an experience, or you have some words to share, 1300

0: very people who are looking after us didn't actually see anything wrong with pushing further, asking more questions, and sometimes, you know, going to other doctors to get advice about what to do. That the doctors themselves see that as quite okay. But I think often patients feel like they're being disloyal somehow to their doctors by wanting to ask for a second opinion. And it turns out, no, that's not the case. And I think going back to the story of James Valentine that you played earlier, cancer treatment's getting more and more complex. There's more and more drugs available. There's debate within the medical community about what might be the best treatment. So sometimes it's really necessary to bring different minds together to have a think about how best to treat you, and that just one person's opinion might not be the only one that you need.
1: And then you might find yourself in a situation like him where you've got the two best minds in the business giving you completely different advice. Louise, I'm just going to pause briefly. We're going to come back to you after the news headlines. Thank you, everybody, sending through messages with advice too. Suresh says, Joe, I can relate to that. My cancer arrived 3 weeks after a heart attack and a quad bypass, grade 4, 21 lymph nodes removed, nodes, terminal cancer, surgery, radiotherapy, chemotherapy. Sat my 9 and 7-year-old to tell them I'm going to die. 14 years later, I counsel a load of people with cancer. Kindness wins. Thank you. Wiggy, thank you for your message. I'll come back to that too, but we are just going to pause briefly to get the headlines from Tabarak Al-Jarood.
2: Thanks, Joe. In the headlines, Health Minister Mark Butler says 5 Australians and a New Zealander stuck on a hantavirus-stricken cruise ship will stay in a quarantine facility near Perth for at least 3 weeks. 3 passengers, 2 of whom were confirmed to have had the virus, have died after travelling on the ship, currently docked on the Spanish island of Tenerife. Mr. Butler says the 6 people will be taken directly to a quarantine facility at Bullsbrook once they arrive in Australia. Shadow Housing Minister Andrew Bragg says winning over millennials is vital to the coalition's survival. On the weekend, the coalition suffered a historic defeat in the Farah by-election, losing the regional New South Wales seat it has held since its creation to minor party One Nation. Senator Bragg says it's now time for the opposition to develop policies which appeal to younger voters. And British pop star Dua Lipa has filed a lawsuit against Samsung Electronics, seeking at least $20.7 million in damages, accusing the South Korean tech giant of using her image without permission to market its television sets. I'll have more news at 3.
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3: 102.5 ABC Perth weather.
1: Over to you, Slim.
4: Thanks, Joe. Sunny conditions atop at 26 degrees. Actually, we've just gone past 26.7, so looking very good out there. Tomorrow atop at 27 degrees, sunny conditions. Wednesday, mostly sunny, 25. But on Thursday, they are predicting a shower or two and a top of 20. There is a smoke alert that's been issued for people in Denmark and surrounding areas in the Shire of Denmark. That's the result of a prescribed burn. The smoke expected to clear over the coming days. Around the state, Broome 32.9 degrees right now, Exmouth 28.5, Sammengums 21.2 degrees, it's 22.7 in Bunbury, and Munglanup 23.2 degrees.
1: Thank you very much for that, Slim. It's 28 to 3 on 102.5 FM and ABC Radio WA. I've just been talking to Louise Chappell, who's the director of the Australian Human Rights Institute at the University of New South Wales. And she has written a book called Being Patient with 2 other women. And it's all aimed to help others joining the world that they have coined as cancer world, navigating the increasingly and incredibly complex situation people find themselves in. Louise, I think I've got you there. Hello?
0: Yes.
1: Oh, thank
0: yes.
1: you for your patience. I've got so many messages coming through with stories of others that have been in cancer world. And I have to say the story we heard from Pat, I just got the most heartwarming message because another Louise says she was listening to the interview And she also has nothing but praise for Tanya at St. John of God Murder. She is exceptional, so much so that at the end of the other Louise's treatment for breast cancer, wait for it, in 2014, I'm almost going to cry, she went off to uni to become a nurse, hoping that she too can show that same level of kindness. Please, if anybody knows Tanya at St. John of God Murder, we have to get the message to her that she has touched so many people. I'll come back.

0: all your other stories. But Louise, when you spoke to people and to patients and carers for your book, were there common experiences or concerns that ran through the stories?
1: Can I just talk about that kindness for a moment?
0: Do that.
1: Because I think that's just such an important story that Pat told us. Number one, can I just have a big shout out to nurses in general? I mean, I think they keep our medical system going. They work so incredibly hard. They are often the touchstone for patients. They're the ones that patients might see more than their doctors and other healthcare professionals. So they play such a important role in keeping the whole system running and making us feel safe and okay. And I think it is those touches of kindness that just really help you get through the process. And there is a story in our book of one of our patients when she was in the chair getting that diagnosis for the first time, and it was from her oncologist. And the oncologist just stopped at one point, reached her hand over the table and grabbed her hand and just held her hand. And she just said at that moment she wasn't a science specialist. She was another human being. She was another caring person. And that just centered me and made me feel like everything was going to be all right. So I think what we need to remember is, despite how technical and how scientific Cancer World can get, it's those moments that are just critical for the patient to feel like they're going to get through, that they are supported, they're understood. And that's vitally important.
0: There's
1: something that we did find that, especially for patients who don't get the best news over time, that they do find sometimes that their medical practitioners can start almost physically moving away from them, spending more time staring into their computer screens than facing them face on and talking to them carefully, but also profoundly about what their diagnosis might be, whether they're heading into an end-of-life phase of the disease and so on. And a lot of people said to us, that is where the training needs to be, that is still not done very well at all.
0: Well, we don't have the language for death. And I talk about this fairly frequently.
1: Yes.
0: And also we are so lucky to live in a country that has the health system that it does. We are so fortunate, but it is stretched. And at the end of the day, a medico said to me, you know, it is about triage and the resources have to be put in certain directions, and it's incredibly, incredibly difficult. I'm talking to Louise Chappell, who's the director of the Australian Human Rights Institute at the University of New South Wales, who's written a book called Being Patient, along with two other women who also were on a cancer journey, and they call it Entering Cancer World. I've got, Louise, another message about kindness. Tim says, the advice of being an advocate for yourself and your loved ones is the best that he's heard. His late father had pancreatic cancer, and despite the kindness of the nursing staff who looked after him, they had to advocate for his care the whole way through. Mm. Rosie says, any doctor, Joe, that is affronted by you asking for a second opinion does not have your best interest at heart. You have one life and body. Look after it to the best of your ability. And Rosie is a cancer survivor too, 25 years clear. Before I let you go, Louise, you do also refer to magical thinking. I wanted you to touch on what you mean by that.
1: Yeah, so what we found between the three of us authors was that we sort of entered Cancer World thinking that if we would behave ourselves, that somehow we'd be cured of our cancer, that somehow that there might be a top shelf chemo for the best student in class, if you like. And that did stop us advocating for ourselves, because we weren't asking the critical questions, weren't being as willing to push our medical teams as far as we wanted to do that. And in my case, actually, it meant that I didn't ask for a second opinion at a point where I had felt a new lump under my arm. And it did turn out to be cancer, but my doctor at the time didn't take me very seriously. And instead of going searching for a second opinion, I behaved as a good girl. And once it got into my nose, it meant it has spread in my body and created a very, very serious illness in me. So I think we've got to learn not to try and cover up the reality that we're going through, not to try and trick ourselves that somehow that there's an easy a way out of cancer, that just behaving well or drinking the right juice or taking some potion might be the only way to get through, that we need to actually be real advocates for ourselves and for the ones that we love that we're caring for in cancer world. And I know there are many, many people out there doing that, and they too have a huge burden to carry in this world because they're often the ones left to do the advocacy.
0: That's it. And they need care and respite too, Louise. I have to leave it there. The line is going to cut out. Thank you so much for your words. There's a lot of kindness and support coming through for you on the text line. Louise Chappell there, who is the director of the Australian Human Rights Institute at the University of New South Wales, who along with Nama Carlin and Siobhan O'Sullivan has written a book called Being Patient, all aimed at helping others navigate this very, very, very difficult space. I'm going to come to all your messages. This dear listener was diagnosed with breast cancer in 2014, and she writes, "People were astounded how I was treated so quickly. No wasn't an answer. She advocated for herself very loudly, had surgery, chemo, then radiation. Her radiation finished in the first 2 weeks of term one," because this lovely listener is a teacher. "Everyone advised her to take the first 4 weeks of the term off, especially to recover, and she said no. Attended her last 10 radiation sessions early, then got to work to start her first classes, and in 2019 her oncologist said, 'I don't want to see you again,' and that was absolutely fine with her." Thank you for sharing that beautiful story. I've got a message from Julie, who's been on two cancer journeys, both breast cancer, one at the end of 2021, then another more aggressive at the end of 2022. And Julie found straight away she needed to decipher every pathology result and every acronym so she could understand it all. Julie also got organised and purchased nice stylish turbans, a good wig and trendy caps, got lots of water bottles, and by the time chemo came, she was prepared. The week before chemo came back from the oncologist and shared a red wine with friends, and then Julie was ready. She didn't drink any more wine. She just kept herself busy doing what she could during treatment, and she's had a bilateral mastectomy too, and says that there is a wonderful shop in Vic Park who are amazing, and she has just finished her hormone blocker drugs last week and is getting on with her life. Well done you, Julie. Wiggy says that her advice would be going out to family and friends and not being silent. And it was overcoming that fear that brought forth possibilities for her that she otherwise might not have known about or found out. In one instance, it was finding out about the Da Vinci robot to treat prostate cancer, state-of-the-art equipment not yet in Perth back in 2006. And it didn't come here for another 3 or 4 years. It meant her then 47-year-old husband travelling to Melbourne for surgery, but a year later, his WA doctors declaring him the best recovered patient they'd ever seen. Her advice is openly shared. Don't close down in all the fright, because it is from our wider circle of friends and associates that the best possible prospect of long-term success emerged. And this November, they celebrated 20 years cancer-free. Thank you very much, everybody, who has shared your stories. And I really hope the message got back to Tanya at St. John of God Murdoch as to how much her kindness and compassion and holistic care has impacted people.
2: She's gotten worse. Lots of anger.
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0: It is 17 to 3 on 102.5 FM and ABC Radio WA. From cancer to comedy, I mean, really, this is what we do. Oh, every day. Now, you know, I think that one of the joys of life is live performance, gathering together in a room full of people, laughing, maybe crying, maybe cringing. And I do think it's this feeling shared by my next guest, comedian and theatre maker Zoe Coombs-Marr, who for a long time, many moons ago,

0: was best known for her alter ego, Dave. These days, she is on the stage herself. You may have caught her on Spicks and Specs. Thank God You're Here, The Weekly. In fact, I am fairly certain Zoe's on the record saying the longest relationship she's ever had is with her audience, and she will be in town for the Perth Comedy Festival with her show, The Splash Zone, at the Rekabyte Saturday night. G'day, Zoe.
1: Hello, how are you?
0: I am I'm fairly well. We've just had quite a long and involved conversation about navigating cancer, so I'm slightly I need just a second to recover from the beautiful, beautiful stories that came through. But to comedy, yes, this is a great reprieve.
1: Yes, and what a fantastic nocturne.
0: Comedy absolutely required, but audiences, you know, it is such a magical thing, gathering together in real life. Is that what you love about getting on stage?
1: Yeah, I really do. And I mean, especially in our, you know, modern day where everything is sort of online, the joy of being on stage with a live audience is actually like never gets old. It is, I love it.
0: And
1: you
0: are going to be here with a show that you've promised is messy and an unfiltered dive into the art of conversation. It's all about chats, but then you go on to say it's about people, their mouths, and the things that come out of them or don't. So now I'm really confused. Can you help me out, Zoe? What's going on?
1: Well, that's just a different copy way of saying chat, really. That's just sort of look, to be perfectly honest with you, that's the publicity blurb that I had to write before the show was actually finished, which is how those blurbs always happen. But look, essentially, it's a show about talking. I sort of started with this idea of doing a crowd work show, which just sort of seemed like the worst idea of all time, because I actually don't really like crowd work, but and a lot of people don't.
0: Are we talking audience participation when you say crowd work? Because I am terrified of it. You will not find me in your front row. You could not pay me to be there.
1: Well, yeah. I like to say that this. So it's sort of start. I don't like to. I don't like it either particularly. But it is. Yes, that is what I'm talking about. When a comedian's like, what do you do for a living? And it's always been seen as quite a hacky sort of thing. But in the last couple of years, because of, you know, TikTok clips and stuff, it has made a really big comeback. So this is what I like to say, a show about crowd work with very little crowd work in it for people who don't really like crowd work. So there is a little bit of it, but it's very safe and friendly, and it's really kind of all set up. But it's really just an hour of comedy, and it's sort of more about conversations that I've had, and they all tie together in what seems like very chaotic, but it's actually a very tight little narrative of conversation.
0: Okay, maybe conversations like talking to your nephews about consent.
1: Yes, which is not purely a joke. That actually didn't happen. That's just a pun, really. But yeah.
0: Oh, good luck with that one. I'm talking to Zoe Coombs-Ma, who will be here for the Perth Comedy Festival. She will be on stage at the Rekabyte on Saturday night with her show, The Splash Zone. And back to the art of conversation. I mean, is it something that you do in everyday life? Are you highly observant, like most writers are, and you pick up these little nuggets of gold eavesdropping on the train or at the park or in the supermarket?
1: Oh yeah, I mean, who doesn't love a good eavesdrop? They're like just the funniest things. I mean, just the other, like last night I was out with my partner and we heard someone say to someone else, I've just had a brain thought. Like, okay, I've got a whole bit, like, in the notes app in my phone, I've got a whole list of just silly things that people have said as a, you know, that have been overheard. But I love a chat as well. Like, it's my favourite, I joke that it's my favourite game, but it really is.
0: Well, we will all get to bask in the glory of your powers of observation on Saturday night. Zoe, great to chat to you.
1: Oh, thanks for having me on. And thanks for saying Rekabyte as well. I didn't know how to...
0: Well, now you know, the Rekabyte. The Rekabyte. And that is where Zoe will be Saturday night if you want to head along and have a laugh. It sounds like if you like audience participation, it's the place to be. Pop yourself in the front row. RJ says Zoe Coombs-Ma is a gem. Comedy festivals are such an amazing banquet to feast at, and though she hasn't made it back to the Melbourne International Comedy Festival, we get a great load of comedians through Perth. Chookers, Zoe, thank you for your text message, RJ. It is 11 to 3. For all

you who have sent through stories about old train carriages, if you're still listening, thank you for your patience. I'm going to come back to that. After some music, here are the Beatles.

0: The Beatles at 9 to 3. Thank you so much for your wonderful message, Lee. I will come to that in just a tick. You too, Lance. But we need to talk about train carriages, because when the town's post office and general store announced it would be closing at short notice 8 years ago, Clackline residents had 1 month to come up with a solution before services ceased. So a small group of volunteers banded together, and a solution they came up with: transforming an old train carriage into a fully operational post office. Here is ABC reporter Eliza Bidstrop with the story.
1: You can't go straight through the door, you've got to come in sideways.
2: For most people, getting the mail means a short walk to the end of the driveway. But in the wheatbelt town of Clackline, picking up the post looks a little different.
1: And then you get the tourists that come up and go, do you mind if we come in and have a look? We go, no, you're welcome. Mm-hmm. So they're taking photos, and we've had a couple that have taken photos and sent them over to England because they've never seen a railway carriage as a post office. Mm-hmm. So they were quite surprised.
2: 8 years ago, Clackline local Carol O'Neill heard the town's post office and general store would be closing at short notice.
1: I came up to the shop to get the mail, and Maureen was the late run the shop, said, you got 3 weeks to get a mailbox, Davy Mail, go either Bakersfield or Northern. And I went home and told my husband, Laurie, and he said, I'm not going to go to either one.
2: Determined to keep the mail coming in, Carol and a group of locals came up with an unusual solution, transforming a vacant train carriage into a fully operational post office.
1: It's sitting here empty, not getting used for anything, and it's just collecting dust, and we thought, well, what a good idea it is. Mm-hmm. And I love trains, so.
2: Michael Letch was the president of the Clackline Progress Association and called a meeting to float the idea with other residents.
3: I was president at the time and had to call it and said, do you think anybody will come? When we rolled up at 7:30, we couldn't find a parking place. There were about 70 people there. And I said, okay, well, that's it, we've got a month. And we start on Sunday. Bring your rakes, bring your hose, bring your, you know, and that was it.
2: It turns out this wasn't the first time the carriage was used to help deliver mail.
3: In the earlier days, all the toing and froing of mail was by rail. The good thing about the railway carriage is that it was a sleeper car on the Kalgoorlie Express. And it used to thunder through here.

0: Carol O'Neill has been the postmaster since the day the train carriage post office opened.
1: I love it here. And I love working in the railway garage.
0: And 8 years on, she says it's become an important place for the community to come together.
1: We get people that come up and have book exchange and stuff like that. And then you get people that just come up and they just talk. New people that come that have moved into town, they start talking. And then you introduce them to someone else. And then they introduce them to someone else. And everybody knows everybody. Where before, no one knew no one. It was just hello and that was it.
2: Isn't that gorgeous? ABC reporter Eliza Bidstrup with that story. And thank you to all of you sending through messages about repurposed train carriages. Maddie says, well, Joe, you can eat a burger in a train carriage at Alfred's in Guildford, of course. How could I forget? And Peter in Mount Helena has an old goods carriage, which he converted to a small studio for his wife to do her mosaics. Work is still in progress, writes Peter. Only started 20 years ago, should complete it soon. And Lee in South Guildford is saying, you know, it's fairly common for the conversions. There are heaps around pubs in Gosnells and there's the coffee shop in Bassendean, and she thinks they were all part of an Ogden's chain, quite a while ago. Thank you for all of your stories. It is 5 to 3. I just want to go back to the conversation we were having a little earlier. I was talking to Louise Chappell about her book Being Patient, and it really did. A lot of you got in touch after hearing from Louise about your own cancer journeys, and I've got Lee on the line. And Lee, thank you so much for getting in touch. And funnily enough, Kirsten Pilati, who is the current CEO of what is it that she runs again? Is it the
3: Breast Cancer Network Australia? Yeah, yes, which is in Melbourne.
2: Yes, I went to school with her, so I knew. I know her
3: well. I went to the same school.
2: There you go, Lee. Now tell us your story and about your son, because it's just so gorgeous.
3: Oh, I know. It's such a great sort of all-encompassing story. I mean, fortunately, I'm here to tell it. But, yeah, so Sammy was one when I was actually breastfeeding him when I found my lump at the age of 38, and I had a toddler who was 4 as well. I always think that Sam saved my life, actually, with the breastfeeding. And so I went through really aggressive treatment with surgery and chemo and radiotherapy. And I really did feel very lost and alone and being so young as well. So I found myself at a forum down in Bunbury led by Breast Cancer Network Australia, and was straight away asked if I would do some training with them to become a community liaison, which I did. So they sent me over to Melbourne and they educated me and taught me how to, help other people, educate them and so forth. And so back then the motto was BCNA is there to support, empower, educate and connect women from across Australia, which it did all of those things. Thank you so much for taking my call, because I feel really passionate about BCNA.
2: We've got 30 seconds left. Tell everyone about your son, who was that little boy breastfeeding.
3: Yes, he's studying to become a medical physicist. He's in his third year at UWA, so it's wonderful.
2: It is, and I'm so pleased that you are here to tell that story, and great to acknowledge Kirsten Pilati and the work that BCNA does. And good luck to your son and completing the medical physicist degree, and then he will be out there helping other people.
3: Isn't that wonderful?
2: It is so wonderful, Lee. Thank you. What a gorgeous note to end on. I have to say goodbye to those of you around Western Australia. You are heading off to your drive programs. Tomorrow, of course, gardening guru Sabrina Hahn answering all of your questions to do with the garden. And for those of you in the metro area or listening on the Listen app, Ollie has just popped by to tell you what's coming up on Drive.
4: G'day, Joe. This afternoon, how do we tackle these soaring specialist fees? It's something we've been covering on Drive the last couple of weeks, but we're going to have a chat to the chair of the Council of the Presidents of the Medical Colleges.

0: for your stories and your messages. Lance in Como has some words of advice with regard to cancer. He says, as a survivor of prostate cancer, attitude is also a huge component. Thanks, Lance. Have a great afternoon, everyone.
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5: Good afternoon to Byra Coulter-Rood with ABC News. Health Minister Mark Butler says five Australians and a New Zealander stuck on a hantavirus-stricken cruise ship will stay in a quarantine facility near Perth for at least 3 weeks. Three passengers, two of whom were confirmed to have had the virus, have died after travelling on the ship, currently docked on the Spanish island of Tenerife. Mr. Butler says the New Zealander and the five Australians, three from New South Wales and two from Queensland, will be taken directly to a quarantine facility at Bullsbrook once they arrive in Australia.
6: We've taken a precautionary approach here and put in place, at least initially, a three-week quarantine order at this centre. Obviously, we will be monitoring advice about what should happen beyond those 3 weeks.
5: The WA government says new modelling, which shows the state will fail to achieve net zero emissions by 2050 under current arrangements, will not affect its plans. A Deloitte report commissioned by gas giant Woodside says WA would need to increase its deployment of renewables by 11%.

0: focus and priority on transitioning our economy to become a renewable energy powerhouse. This is hard work, but we know that industry are focused, the government is focused, and the community is with us on this transition.
1: A man who set fire to his estranged wife in the Perth Hills, forcing her to jump into a creek to douse the flames, has had his appeal
2: dismissed. 2.5 ABC Perth.
3: Good afternoon, welcome to Drive, and happy birthday to my wife, Amy. She's the big 4-0 today. Happy birthday, Amy. Look forward to celebrating tonight. Let me tell you, I managed to pull off the surprise of surprises, and I totally embarrassed her. I'll share that with you shortly, and I want to hear your surprise success stories. She never has quite been the surprise type, so I got a good 1-300-221-025. Your surprise success stories. Coming up today, if you're looking to buy, to sell, to renovate, to redevelop, if you want to crunch some numbers with the interest rate hikes last week, and will the game change tomorrow night when Jim Chalmers delivers the federal budget, then Trent Fleskins is in later this hour for Perth Property Talk, and he's, of course, happy to take your calls. Speaking of the budgets, well, it could determine whether or not you get some relief from these soaring specialist medical fees. We've been hearing lots of your stories here on Drive, particularly in recent weeks, and we're going to ask the nation's peak medical colleges whether the government should step in with caps, tougher rules, or bigger Medicare reform. Stay tuned for that chat. Labor's Daniel Pastorelli and the Liberals' Liam Staltari will go head-to-head in question time, and find out how you could be owed a share of almost $3 billion. That's right, capital B, $3 billion. And this is not a scam.
4: 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Traffic.
3: Declan's there at Main Roads. Good afternoon.
5: Good afternoon, Ollie. There's been a crash on Tonkin Highway northbound at the exit to Dunreath Drive, and it has been closed. There's an oil spill over the road, and it's been reduced to a single lane on Tonkin by incident response. Traffic very heavy on the approach there, so please proceed with caution. Also a crash, Armidale Road, both directions at Tonkin Highway in Forestdale. The vehicles are on the verge, and emergency services are on site. Traffic busy in the area, though, so please drive with caution. And then finally, some roadworks. Rose Street westbound has been closed at William Street in Northbridge. Detours are in place. No major delays there, though. Please drive safely, and that's the latest from Main Roads.
3: Thank you very much for that, Declan. And, of course, if there is anything else that you see as you head towards your destination throughout the afternoon, call me 1-300-221-025. That is, of course, the talkback number here on 102.5 ABC Perth.
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3: It's 3:08. Gone are the days where we all came home from a smoky pub or a restaurant just smelling like an ashtray. But hospitality venues today, they're not entirely smoke-free. A legal loophole means having a cigarette is still allowed in some outdoor eating areas, but my next guest says it is time for that to change. On 1-300-221-025, is there still a place for the smokers section of the beer garden, or do you think it is time to go? Libby Judden is the Cancer Council of WA's Make Smoking History Manager. Welcome to Drive.
6: Thanks, Ollie. Thanks for having me this afternoon.
3: My pleasure. Do you know what percentage of venues around WA still have smoking areas, Libby?
6: Well, I don't have that off the top of my head, but what I do know is that if you have a licensed premise, a liquor licensed premise, you are able to designate up to 50% of your outdoor area as a smoking zone. And we think it's time for that to go. It's out of step with community expectations, with over 75% of West Australians saying they really like to see that loophole closed. Because as you said, it's nice to go out and not have secondhand smoke swirling around. And we know that secondhand smoke is very hazardous to health.
3: So it only applies to some venues, though, doesn't it, Libby?
6: Mm. It depends on the sort of liquor license that you have. So liquor license premises that are not subject to a restaurant liquor license

0: They set aside that 50% of an outdoor eating as a smoking zone.
1: Right. So it applies to pubs, to clubs and bars, but not to restaurants. And it's 50% of that outdoor area that they can assign to smoking.
0: They can. And then it's up to the owners or occupiers or whoever's in charge of the premises to make sure there's a boundary between the smoking and non-smoking areas and making sure that's clear to everyone. And they do have they are encouraged to reduce the amount of secondhand smoke that their customers will be exposed to. But of course, in real life, secondhand smoke, as you know, gets into everything, and secondhand smoke exposure can cause heart disease and lung cancer in non-smoking adults. So we think it's time for the WA government to prioritise the well-being of all patrons. Yep. And also of the hospitality workers. They don't want to go to work and breathe in secondhand smoke either.
1: So secondhand smoke can still have big impacts. Just remind us what those are to people. So they're not necessarily the smokers, they're the people who are nearby.
0: Yeah, so secondhand smoke refers to the smoke that comes out of the end of the cigarette, and then also the smoke that's exhaled from the lungs of the person who smokes that then hangs around in the air. And this is called secondhand smoke. So we do have very, very convincing evidence that exposure to secondhand smoke can cause coronary heart disease and lung cancer in non-smokers, and also increase the risk of respiratory diseases, heart attacks, developing type 2 diabetes, infections, and a plaque buildup in arteries. And gosh, and then for children, when infants and children are exposed to secondhand smoke, they're increased risk of a whole range of heartbreaking issues like lower respiratory illnesses, middle ear disease, sudden infant death syndrome, and the list goes on. So we just think it's time to draw a line in the sand, and West Australians expect when they go out and to enjoy themselves that they don't have to be exposed to secondhand smoke. I mean, what's the first thing you hear someone say when they get back from overseas?
1: Yeah, they can. So glad we don't have it here in Australia like we used to.
0: Yeah, and so we need to move forward as a state and go, you know, what sort of environments do we want to have people working in and having fun in? And we want people to be able to breathe fresh air.
1: 1300 221 0025. I love you to weigh into this one this afternoon. Libby Jardine, the Cancer Council WA's Make Smoking History Manager, is with us this afternoon on Drive because you've just dug back into some survey results you conducted back in 2024. What sort of support was there then for a total ban on smoking in pubs, clubs and bars?
0: So we had over 75% of people that we spoke to supported pubs, clubs and bars going 100% smoke-free in all areas. And what was really interesting was that a third of people said, actually, I would go to these venues more if they were smoke-free, because currently I don't go to them as much because I do worry about the smoke. And then really interestingly and really encouragingly, quite a high percentage of people who smoke said that they supported it as well, because if you're trying to quit smoking, which most people who smoke are, going out somewhere where everyone smoke, well, with people smoking, can be really tricky, and it can be really hard, and it can derail your quit attempt, which you've tried so hard to maintain. So even people who smoke support the move.
1: Do you think that people still support this stance as strongly, Libby, given just what we've started to see a bit of an uptick in smoking and vaping again in recent years?
0: Mm-hmm. Well, if there is an uptick, well, then that means there's more smoking in potentially in these places. And so I'm sure that this still does stand. I mean, Western Australia has a really strong and proud history of making more and more public places smoke-free, and I just think that most West Aussies would be behind this.
1: Well, Bradley Woods, the head of the Hotels Association, had a chat to Nadia about this a little earlier today here on 102.5 ABC Perth, and it's fair to say he's not a fan of your proposal.
2: At the end of the day, we're still trying to provide hospitality for everybody. Now, as long as those outdoor smoking areas are providing an appropriate level of separation from people who want to enjoy an outdoor area that's not full of smoke, then, you know, I think if you were to survey people who patronise pubs and bars in outdoor areas and ask them if they wanted it banned, then there'd probably be a very different survey result.
1: What do you say to that argument, Libby?
0: Yeah, well, I think, I don't know Bradley, but I understand he's the head of the Australian Hotels Association. His job is to represent the commercial and political interests of the sector. And so he's representing the views of his sector. And we're showing the views of Western Australians. We've got, of our survey of over 1,000 people in Western Australia, over 75% of them strongly supported this. And I think we need to think about modernising our legislation in this space. And I think that anyone that goes out and can see people smoking over in the corner or wherever, if it's in a venue like a pub, club and a bar, you can still smell it and it still comes near you. I think it's really hard for these to have the onus on the venue to protect people when we could just say get rid of smoking altogether in these venues, and then like we have in all places like planes and in children's playgrounds and, you know, between the flags on beaches. And I think we've come to expect that we don't smoke in these places, and we just think it's a loophole worth getting rid of, and it'll give much more clarity for workers, because at the moment my understanding is that a worker can choose not to provide service in the area where people are smoking. However, that's a really tricky thing to do if you're a young person and this is you trying to do as your boss is asking and you want to serve your patrons. It makes it tricky, and there's lots, you know, it makes it confusing. So we just think it's good to have clarity and to close this loophole, which is going to actually benefit businesses as well, because as I said before, a third of people said, I'll go to these places more if they were smoke free.
1: Would you go to those places more? 1300 221 0025 to close this loophole. We're up to 50% of the outdoor areas at pubs and clubs and bars. You're allowed to smoke and eat. Should that be closed? 1300 221 0025. The Deputy Premier, Rita Saffiotti, was also asked about reforming these laws today.
3: Oh, look, this is always a continuing issue. Personally, I think a lot of work's already done to make sure that you don't have incidental smoke for most punters. But it's something that I know the minute we could consider. But personally, I think we've managed that interaction well in the past.
1: All right, she doesn't sound especially keen on it, Libby. Will this be a bit of an uphill battle?
0: Potentially, but I think everything that is worth doing always is. And look, we would welcome the opportunity to speak to the Cook government about this some more and show them when we'll be communicating our survey results to them and saying, look, this has got really high support across the community. We also need to think into the future. What do we want moving forward? Let's not look back, let's look forward. And it's also, it puts a lot of onus on the venue owners and occupiers to sort of police this. And when you think about it, it's kind of a weird loophole. In general, when we go out and about, we expect a smoke-free environment. So this sort of 50% of outdoor areas, I think, is a in licensed premises, I think is a loophole that we should be able to close pretty easily.
1: Just finally, what about the vaping, Libby? Because do the same rules apply to tobacco and vapes, where you can smoke, you can also vape at the pubs, the clubs and the bars?
0: Yeah, as you know, the Cook government recently passed through some new legislation. They're looking at all the tobacco laws at the moment, and moving forward, in all areas where you can't smoke, you won't be able to vape either. And I think it would be really important that any smoke-free policy also include a vape-free policy as well, because vape aerosol is not harmless. We know it is harmful. It's full of toxic chemicals and ultrafine particles, and we don't have the long-term data yet because they're sort of the new kids on the block in terms of these sort of tobacco industry products, and we don't have long-term data, but what we do know is really concerning. So we would strongly encourage all areas that go smoke-free to also go vape-free to protect the health of our community.
1: Libby, thanks for your time.
0: Thanks so much, Ollie. Have a great afternoon and evening.
1: You too. That's the Cancer Council of WA's Make Smoking History manager. Calls to close that legal loophole that will allow patrons to still smoke in some outdoor eating areas. 1300 221 0025. Do you also believe it is time for those pubs, those clubs, those bars here in WA to go completely smoke-free? Do you think that the smokers' section of the beer garden still belongs here in Perth? Let's go to Dianella. Mike, g'day.
4: G'day, Ollie. How are you?
1: I'm good, Mike. You having a good Monday?
4: Oh, it's lovely. I'm sitting in the car in the sun, so lovely spot.
1: Very just nice. What do you reckon, Mike, about smoking in the outdoor areas and being able to have a meal?
4: Yeah, I mean, I agree that smoking is not good for us, but some people love it, and I don't smoke, but it's always amused me for many years now that people who worry about smoke, a little bit of smoke coming from a weed basically, blowing over them, is not a big problem. Is a big problem, but the fumes they're breathing while they're sitting in a beer garden outside on the edge of a busy road on vehicles going by is phenomenally larger in terms of volume of toxic gases, particularly from diesels, particulates, than anything coming from a little cigarette. So it's always amused me. I just don't understand the huge fuss about it.
1: Probably because you can smell it because it's a bit closer, Mike, than perhaps even though, like you say, those cars are driving past you on the road, you don't seem to be able to smell it as much as you can, that cigarette that might be a little closer to you.
4: Yeah, I think you're right. I think you get desensitised by all the fumes. I know when we're up at Exmouth, we go up there regularly, and we walk along an open road, one vehicle goes by, and you can smell the fumes coming from it. Down here in Perth, we get desensitised, and you just there's hundreds of vehicles going by me now on the road, and you just can't smell them. But we do smell cigarettes, yes. I guess that's the offence, isn't it?
1: Probably. It's probably the smell. It's because your senses are in tune with it. Mike, thanks for your observations. I appreciate your call. Bernie in Kareen says, Ollie, look, I would love to sit outside in the open fresh air, have a drink instead of inside for the walls, but I do not go because of those so-called open air areas are filled with cigarette smoke. So Bernie would go out a little bit more if smoking were to be banned in those beer gardens where you can have a meal. 1300 221 0025. Malcolm says the trend now is playgrounds in the beer garden. The parents are puffing their heads off and he thinks it's yuck. And Mike reckons listening to Libby makes him want to start smoking. 1300 221 0025. Let's go to Rolly Stone. Hello there, Paul.
5: G'day, Ollie.
1: How are you today, Paul?
5: I'm so good. I'm in the sunshine looking at the land dream in Rolly Stone. There's nothing better on earth.
1: Oh, how's that? I mean, Mike before saying how beautiful the autumn sunshine is where he is in his car, and you're telling me how good the sunshine is where you are at your house in Rolly Stone, Paul, just enjoying the beautiful weather.
5: And it's smoke-free up here as well.
1: On topic, so what do you think they should do about this, Paul?
5: Well, I don't know. I mean, the fact that smoking causes cancer isn't breaking news. Yul Brynner said it years ago, just don't smoke. But if you want to smoke and have a drink, how about a pub where you can go and drink and smoke? And then a pub or pubs that there is no smoke, you want to go and smoke, great. The pubs in such and such a place or whatever. Everyone's a winner.
1: Yeah.
5: You can go and drink and smoke there, and you can then eat, drink outside, smoke-free.
1: I think that there's definitely a few pubs around town that are completely smoke-free that have already decided to go that way, Paul. There's obviously beer gardens that allow you to sit down and have a meal and have a smoke. That's a loophole that exists here. I believe in other Australian states that this loophole has been closed. So it's not about banning smoking in outdoor areas. And what the Cancer Council is asking the government to look at is banning smoking in outdoor areas where you can have a meal. A 1300 221 0025. To be fair, says Dave in Safety Bay, alcohol causes cancer too. People shouldn't forget that. Jim reckons that maybe there should be smoke-only bars, like Paul was just saying. And there should be a big sign above the bar saying that smoking kills you slowly so you can all die early together. And Steve wants to know, would they still be allowing smoking in the high rollers room at the casino? Don't know that they could they? 1300 221 0025. Shane, good afternoon to you.
6: Hey, Ollie, how you doing, mate?
1: I'm good, Shane. You have a good weekend?
6: Always have good weekends, Ollie. Yeah, yep. Boy, I'm just ringing up to Wayne on you. Your smoking debate as an ex-smoker. I gave up on Australia Day 2014.
1: What'd you do to quit, Shane?
6: Well, I had a basketball ring. The kids had a basketball ring at home, and every time I felt like a cigarette, I'd go out and I'd have a shot at the hoop.
1: Yeah.
6: And it would take your mind off it. And then I could just about sink that basketball from anywhere on the court. You'd take your mind off it. Then you'd go back inside or whatever you're doing, and it might be half an hour, you might be 3 minutes, might be whatever, because I was a pretty heavy smoker. But it was just getting over that, the instant craze, and it was just a shot. I just grabbed that basketball, and I couldn't believe it. And it was hard, one of the hardest things I've ever had to do, but I succeeded. But I can be out in public now, and it doesn't even faze me. In fact, I still don't mind the smell. Like, it's a pretty powerful addiction. So it's just one of those things you say, oh, no, I don't smoke anymore. And that's, you just tell yourself that. But it doesn't bother me. I sort of tend to get a little bit one-sided on it. I kind of wish that Libby and them would sort of not much so be so bothered about everybody all of the time. It's a kind of bit of another over-governing stance. But being in the shearing sheds, but I tell you one thing, but like, you, sometimes you get a bit smelly in the old shearing shed there with certain aspects that we have to come up. And I'll tell you what, I'm not condoning vaping, but the smell of a tropical punch vape over sheep poo is not too bad. So. It's an up and a down to everything, Ollie, you know?
1: I can hear you, Shane. And now I'm just imagining that whiff, particularly on a hot day when you're doing a bit of shearing in the shed, Shane.
6: Well, yeah, yes, I've always had a laugh. I said, I tell you what, all you smokers, the one thing that vaping's done is freshen up the air a little bit sweeter and more fruitier. I can't say it's any good for you, but it's certainly a bit better than what we're smelling here, you know?
1: Thanks for your call, Shane. Enjoy your Monday afternoon. Sitting in the Basso Hotel beer garden, Ollie, watching the footy, no real separation we find here from the smokers these days. G'day, Dave.
7: Hey, Ollie, how are you, mate?
1: I'm good, Dave. You having a good Monday?
7: Yeah, not bad. Getting to the end of it, which is good.
1: That's the way, mate. What do you think about the idea of closing this loophole about being able to sit in a pub in an outdoor eating area and having a smoke?
7: I think it's another hard one for the hospitality industry, mate. I'd spent 25 years as a sound engineer in pubs. And when I first started, you could smoke in a pub,
1: yeah,
7: which is, you know, back in the old days. But you got to look at the mechanic side of it. People smoke, people drink. And at the end of the day, what are you going to do? You're going to put like a heap of punters out on the side of the street, having to want to have a smoke all the time. So that's got to be managed by security. And then you're going to have residents complaining about the noise. If the venue has bands, the front door is going to be open basically all the time. So there's another risk factor when it comes to noise, which the industry is finding it hard enough now these days.
1: And it is still legal to smoke, Dave.
7: It is still illegal under the Liquor Licensing Act. And, I mean, a good way of managing it is I was over in northern New South Wales not long ago, and those big RSL and leagues clubs over there have actually got glassed off walled rooms that are, you know, basically going around balconies, which is a designated smoking area. And, you know, there's big TVs out there and couches and tables where people can drink and stuff like that. But it's pretty much isolated from dining areas and other outdoor areas. I mean, this all comes at an additional cost to the pub owner. But at the end of the day, I think if you don't like it, go inside.
1: There you go. Much. All right. Thanks, Dave. Appreciate your perspective as a former hospitality worker. 1300 221 0025. Should this loophole be closed that allows patrons still to smoke in some of the outdoor eating areas? Is it time for the pubs, the clubs, the bars in WA to go completely smoke-free? And do you think that the smoker section of the beer garden still belongs in Perth? 1300 221 0025. Many years ago, I forget which way around it was, but say Ireland banned smoking in the pubs totally. Many people said it would kill the pubs, but just the opposite. Hundreds of people then started crossing the border to go to the smoke-free pubs, says Chris and Joe from Harvey. Mike says smoking in public

0: whether you are to continue. That's something the Eagles might have to think about with Harry and with their doctors, because this is not ideal. So we hope for his sake, because he should have a lot more football left in him in his mid-20s, Harry, that he can keep going. The other one is Jamie Cripps. Now, they feared he did an ACL, the veteran, 277-game veteran in the waffle on the weekend. He's been out of the side, the premiership player. There's hope now it might not be the ACL.
1: Okay.
0: They're hoping it could be something a little less sinister and hopefully a medial ligament.
1: Fingers crossed.
0: But they're waiting to work through that. So hoping to get an update from the West Coast Eagles on that. But, yeah, that's not good signs for them, because, as I said, they need everything they can get. But it sounds like he has avoided the ACL, which should be a good sign. He still missed a bit of footy, you'd think, but he's missed it. As for the Dockers, Alex Pearce, it's an MCL, so that's the medial ligament. Not as serious as an ACL. They didn't think it would be too bad.
1: A couple of weeks, wasn't
0: it? Justin Longmuir was on Sports Talk this week with Clint and the team on Saturday, and he said 1 week, definitely. They're hoping worst case would be 3. So they're thinking, you know, positive, and the captain won't miss too much football. But they're going a lot better.
1: Yeah, they're doing very well.
0: They're winning games of football 8 in a row.
1: They look great. Right.
0: 8 in a row. They're loud. They're boisterous. We're still going to get to the bottom of who has the Wharfie time button. That's an investigation that is ongoing. If I was Fremantle, I wouldn't let anyone know. So when I ask them about that, I'm hoping they continue to just say, look, we can't reveal who has the final say on when to hit the Wharfie time button at the stadium. But it's a bit of four corners investigation style by me to figure out who has the finger on the button.
1: Okay, you might have gone a little far by saying you need to get the four corners team onto it, but
0: people want to know who has this control over 54,000 people at Perth Stadium. Because it sent him into absolute raptures, Ollie. So I'm going to keep an eye on that. Also, do you watch the IPL?
1: Yeah.
0: We spoke about it for a bit of Indian Premier League.
1: Don't mind the IPL.
0: Tell you what, aren't they the Aussies and the West Aussies going well?
1: Cooper Connolly, hello.
0: Well, Mitch Marsh made a ton. Josh Inglis made a ton. They're just making runs for fun. There are so many runs made by the West Aussies at the moment. Cooper Connolly also added to the Australian side for these upcoming white ball games. He'll join the team after his IPL stint. But he's found some form, and gee, he struggled with the Scorchers after his first two games. So good to see Cooper going well, but just thought I'd highlight.
1: Yeah, it's brilliant.
0: How are the West Aussies?
1: They're dominating. Doing?
0: And I know Josh is, you know, previously, you know, from the UK, and he's, you know, from the northern region, but he's been in
1: he's an Aussie.
0: He's been in Perth for a long, long time, and he's a West Aussie, so doing very well.
1: And as you touched just there on those Australian white ball sides that were selected, it's a little look to Generation Next. Oliver Peak and Liam Scott from South Australia, who you saw bowl in the Sheffield Shield final.
0: He's very good, Liam Scott. Ollie Peak didn't have the best Sheffield Shield final for Victoria, but Liam Scott, really, really impressive. So good to see him get a look in the squad, and so too Ollie Peak. Just as you said, a nod to the future. We saw Ollie Peak here in Perth when he hit a 6 off the final ball of the game to defeat the Scorchers before he went and captained the Aussie under-19 side. So, yeah, looking forward to seeing a bit of youth, and the future is now, I guess, Ollie. Led by Mitch Marsh, of course.
1: I thought you were going to say led by yourself, and you said Mitch.
0: No. Mitchell Marsh, not me. Yeah. I work on the surprises.
1: Okay.
0: That'd be a huge surprise. Imagine that, Mitch Turner captaining Australia.
1: You can dream.
0: Oh, I've missed the boat. We just talked about how close I am to the big milestone. I think I might have missed the boat. I know Mike Hussey had a great career after 30, the West Aussie. I don't think I'm quite there.
1: I still dream to wear the baggy grand.
0: Do you actually?
1: Well, it's never going to happen, but of course you do, right?
0: Lucy, do you still have dreams that you hope to accomplish?
2: None that involve a cricket pitch, gentlemen. No.
0: Okay. But maybe the baggy green.
1: Well, you know, it might
0: at least Perry is still playing, you know.
2: It's true. No, I'm terrible.
0: Okay, I was just checking.
1: Fair enough. Thank you, Mitch.
0: Thank you.
1: Mitch Turner from ABC Sport. And Tony's just given us a heads up that road chaos between Roe Highway, Great Eastern Highway along the Tonkin, heading towards Perth. He says big spill there. They've just about finished. They're starting to pack away, but there's about 10 trucks and management vehicles with lights on. Thank you, Tony. We'll go to main roads in just a moment. But let's go back to Lucy Bell with news headlines at 5:26. Good afternoon.
2: Good afternoon, Ollie. Making news this afternoon. 5 Australians who contracted the hantavirus after being aboard the MV Hondius cruise ship are set to arrive in Western Australia tomorrow. The government has confirmed the patients will be isolated at the quarantine facility in Bullsbrook. We learnt those details a little earlier this afternoon from Federal Health Minister Mark Butler. Take a little listen.
3: An order will then be made for those passengers to be subject to quarantine arrangements at the Bullsbrook Centre for National Resilience next door to Rathbase Pierce. The flight that will be

0: be arranged by DFAT to repatriate those Australians and that New Zealander will be landed at RAF Base Pierce, and those six people will be transferred immediately to that quarantine facility. This period of 3 weeks quarantine will obviously only cover part of the 42-day quarantine period or potential incubation period that is understood to be relevant to this particular virus. As we move into that 3 week period, we'll be seeking further advice from the Chief Health Officers about what arrangements should take place.
1: So you heard there, that's Federal Health Minister Mark Butler. Those arrivals are five Australians, one New Zealander, arriving tomorrow at RAAF Base Pierce to be transferred to the facility at Bullsbrook. And we did hear earlier from Dr. Kyle Hoth, the president of the Australian Medical Association here in WA, saying he's really confident that Western Australia is well equipped to handle this. So let's see how things unfold tomorrow. Ollie, also making news this afternoon, Australia Post fuel surcharges are skyrocketing. Rising fuel prices have hit the service, setting a 19.5% surcharge for the month of June. Now, Australia Post changes the surcharge every month, or sometimes doesn't apply it at all, depending on the cost. The organisation says the surcharge is based on an estimation of Australia Post's direct costs and indirect fuel costs. The first 3 weeks of April saw the fuel surcharge sitting just at 4.8%, while the final week of April and the month of May saw it rise to 12%. But yeah, as I say, get ready because the fuel surcharge is set to rise to 19.5% next month. I'd be very interested to hear from small business about how that might affect you in your deliveries on 1300 221 0025. And before I leave you, Ollie, we were having a really interesting debate at the start of the show. People who might just be jumping in their car will have missed the chance to hear from Libby Jardine, the Cancer Council of WA. Ways Make Smoking History Manager. They have got a little bit of a campaign at the moment calling on pubs and clubs to go entirely smoke-free. Of course, there is a bit of a, some people call it a loophole. It is a law either way. It allows some pubs and clubs to obviously still have smoking areas in their beer gardens, and people continuing to have their say on this afternoon. So feel free to keep your thoughts coming through. We have been asking whether it's time to retire the idea of the smokers section of the beer garden, and you can keep having your say. 1300 221 0025.
2: 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It's 23 to 5.
3: 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Traffic.
2: And Grace is there at Main Roads. Good afternoon.
4: Hello, good afternoon, Ollie. We do have a breakdown on the Mitchell Freeway northbound after Vincent Street in West Leederville. The left lanes are closed by incident response with towing services on site. The traffic's heavy on the approach, so please allow for a safe merge if you're heading past that one. A crash on Tonkin Highway northbound exit to Dunreath Drive near the Perth Airport. Vehicles do remain in the left emergency lane with incident response and maintenance crews on site for clean-up. The traffic is heavy on the approach. If you're stuck in that, please be patient. And some roadworks to be aware of. On Rowe Street westbound, it's closed at William Street in Northbridge. Detours are in place. Drive safely. That's the latest from Main Roads.
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2: The duty forecaster today, Angeline Prasad. We've had plenty of people enjoying the afternoon sunshine. How good is autumn? Good afternoon.
5: Good afternoon, Ollie. Yes, yes, another beautiful day in Perth. We reached a top of 27 today. That's about 5 degrees above the May average maximum temperature, so a little bit warmer than usual. And it's going to be similar conditions tomorrow. Expecting another top of 27 tomorrow, those sunny conditions continuing. It's going to be another cool night tonight, though, expecting temperatures to drop down to about 8 or 9 degrees. Now, we are in for some wet weather later in the week. So we will have a cold front approaching on Wednesday. Those warmish conditions continue on Wednesday, though. So the day will start mostly sunny, expecting a top of 25 after an overnight minimum of 10. Now, later in the afternoon or evening, we will see the chance of a shower as that front approaches. The front will weaken, though, on Thursday and Friday, but we'll probably see a couple more fronts come through in the second half of the week that will maintain those showery conditions. So a bit different compared to the last few days heading into this week.
2: Good on you, Angeline Prasad there, the duty forecaster at the Weather Bureau. It is now 21 away

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0: And in the blue corner, the Liberal MP for Karine Leams-Taltari. Good afternoon.
6: G'day, Ollie.
0: And in the red corner, the Labor MP for Lansdale, Daniel Pastorelli. Good afternoon to you.
7: Good afternoon, Ollie, and a shout out to all the mothers and grandmothers out there for Mother's Day yesterday. Happy Mother's Day.
0: Yes, happy Mother's Day. And both of you are newish fathers as well, so I know that you would have been...
6: Bit of spoiling going on. Well deserved.
7: It's high pressure for us new dads.
6: It is.
0: Yes.
7: High pressure day. You got to really step up and make sure every mother feels very, very good.
0: And did you stop door knocking to just go and, you know, spend a bit of time with the family?
6: That's the last thing any mum wants on their doorstep.
7: That's exactly. No, yesterday was a family day. All about the mum.
0: See, I had the double whammy. Mother's Day, and today it's Amy's 40th birthday.
7: Oh.
6: Happy birthday, Amy.
7: Wow. Happy birthday, Amy.
0: And I was telling Mitch, I pulled off the surprise of all surprises on Saturday night that she wasn't aware of the red carpet and the photography. She doesn't like... Do you like surprises?
7: No.
6: Depends.
0: Oh, okay. So I'm a surprise kind of guy. She hated it. Absolutely.
7: Well, I'm with Amy on that.
0: Talking of surprises, though, everybody got $100 or every driver's license holder got $100 on Thursday in your state budget, Daniel. And, well, responses have been mixed on the talkback lines.
7: Yeah, that's right. Obviously, the Treasurer, Rita Saffiotti, handed down the budget on Thursday. A very, very good budget, responsible budget, but also responding to the issues out there that we face, which obviously has been cost of living. So $1 billion of cost of living support in total. A lot's been talked about that $100 fuel support payment, which is something that obviously in my community in Lansdale have welcomed wholeheartedly as I was door knocking on the weekend. But that means for everyday parent out there, a family of four with two kids, the $100 payment plus the WA student assistance payment, so the third round of that, that means everyday a family of four could get up to $700.
0: Should it be more targeted though, Daniel?
7: Oh, look, I think everyone's personal circumstances are different out there. What the government is doing is acknowledging that there are cost of living pressures out there. We saw what happened on February 28 in Iran. There are cost of living pressures out there. So the government is saying, hey, you know what? We know things are tough. We have the financial capacity to provide a bit of support out there to everyone. There's a whole range of targeted support. We've introduced the grand carers payment. We've increased concessions for concession card holders. So there's a significant amount of targeted support for people that need it the most. But there's also that support, like the student assistance payment, which Liberal Party attacked when we've rolled it out previously, and now the $100 fuel support payment, which means every West Australian with driver's license holder, you can claim that payment from July 1, and that's money in your bank account that you can use to help your personal circumstances.
0: Liam, would you describe the government's budget as good, as responsible? Do you like this cost of living relief?
6: Well, it confirmed a lot of the concerns that we had about this government's management. But I'll touch on the $100 first. We recognise, and we were clear before the budget, that we wanted to see real cost of living relief because people are hurting. Daniel's quick to talk about the $100, but what he won't mention is the government will give you $100 with one hand, but with the other hand, they'll hike the price of your electricity, they'll hike the price of your water, they'll hike fees and charges, actually by more than $100. So a lot of families who are struggling, they'll collect $100 through this payment, but they'll actually still be going backwards and won't be able to pass go. And the reality that we hear all the time is while that will help, it doesn't do much to transform the lives of those folks who are homeless on Memorial Drive that the government tried to move on last week. It doesn't help you if you're a young couch surfer desperate to find a home in the worst housing crisis in living memory. Time and again, we've seen the government lose control of the cost of living. We had the highest inflation or amongst it in the country even before the crisis. And then we see band-aids like this, which actually don't deal with those root causes. And I think a lot of people will be saying, for all the money that the states are awash in, my life keeps getting harder.
7: Well, look, obviously, when it comes to fees and charges, household fees and charges, those things do go up over time. But what this government has done and done consistently is ensure that those increases are affordable and way below the rate of inflation. So they're going up, I think it's 2.75% over the course of the year. So people don't feel that straight away. That happens over the course of the year. What this government has done, and we've done previously as well, because we recognise the cost of living pressures, is roll out that cash support for families, for pensioners, for everyday Western Australians, so they get that extra support in their bank account

0: and they can utilise that as they see fit. And that is cost of living relief.
1: 1300 221 0025. If you want to join Question Time, Daniel Pastorelli, Liam Staltari with us. Liam, you're happy to see VAC swim vouchers and payments return?
2: Look, we certainly support investment in swimming. We know that it was a really tough swim toll last year and people were crying out for help. We spoke with a lot of families who had been hit hard by the cut the government brought in last year to free pool entry for VAC swim, and we'll continue to push for more support to get kids swimming. There's a lot of other things that we'll be pushing the Education Minister on swimming front. We know for a fact that the single biggest issue is a lack of access to swimming pools, especially in a lot of communities, and a lack of swim instructors. And so that'll be a really big focus for us going forward, because especially with multicultural communities, with regional communities, we know there's a higher than average risk of drowning. For years, the government's let the drowning rate soar, and we actually want to see that brought back in.
1: Daniel, there's been a lot of scepticism around the costings of Perth Park still remaining at $217 million. How did that eventuate?
0: Well, I mean, I know the opposition are quite focused on this.
2: Yeah, we're pretty concerned.
0: It's not one, really. We hand down a budget and a whole heap of cost of living support in there, but then the opposition leader seems to be obsessed by Perth Park, spends his post-budget reply focusing on the project that we committed to at the election and now are delivering, and delivering within budget. So $217.5 million, that was allocated last budget, a year ago. So here we are a year later, and that's all the opposition can talk about. So if I'm right, the criticism is that we're delivering the project we promised and it's within budget.
1: Well, there's just a lot of scepticism from a lot of our listeners, Daniel and Liam, who just wonder how a lot of other projects now cost more than that were originally allocated to what the budget still is today.
0: And I think the problem with the opposition and the Liberal Party is that they haven't worked out what their response is to the budget. So you get the Shadow Treasurer on one hand criticising us that we shouldn't be spending more money, and then here we have the Shadow Education Minister, Liam Staltari, telling us that we should spend more money. They can't really work out what their position is. Well, do we spend money or shouldn't we spend money? Is the fuel payment inflationary? Is it inflationary? I can't work it out, Ollie.
2: It's been your Treasurer, Rita Saffioti, debating the Governor of the Reserve Bank and her own Federal Treasurer about inflation and how it comes about. So maybe she can answer that. I'll just quickly touch on the racetrack, because you're right, Ollie, and I've got some questions about it from others. Everything else goes up in this budget. The cost of every other Labor construction project blows out, as they always do, and yet we're expected to believe that this will continue to be $217.5 million. Can you guarantee, Daniel, I know you're leading the project, that it will come in at just $217.5 million, as the government claims?
0: So thanks, Liam. $217.5 million was the costed project by Treasury that we took to election. That's what we do. The Liberal Party don't have those projects costed. We do. No, it's not.
1: Alison says
0: it's direct. We're telling you that.
1: But Alison says, how has the cost of the racetrack not gone up, Daniel? We in the middle of a fuel crisis.
2: Fair question. And they're working on it around the clock.
0: Well, I mean, all these major projects have contingencies in place as well for these types of things. So there's no doubt. Look, I can't predict what happens in the future.
1: I never
0: could predict what Donald Trump might do when it comes to Iran and the Strait of Hormuz. But what I can tell you is that we're getting on and building the project that we promised at the election. A new outdoor public amphitheatre for live music, a new multi-purpose building for functions and other events, a new urban forest with picnic facilities, barbecue facilities, playground facilities
2: for kids. Keeps changing, keeps growing.
0: It's going to be an amazing activated community space for families, and I'm sure Liam will bring his family down.
2: As sure as night follows day, I guarantee you, this government will blow this project by tens of millions of dollars. They will expect your listeners to pay for it, Ollie. And Daniel, I think you'll come onto this program, and when that time comes, you'll defend it.
0: So tell us, Liam, do you support the $100 fuel payment?
2: We absolutely recognise that it's going to help people, and we want to see people being supported.
0: But I thought your Shadow Treasurer said it was going to be inflationary.
2: Well, again, it's your Treasurer who actually has been debating people about inflation. We've been really clear.
0: Well, we don't support the interest rate rises. We've been very clear about that. The Treasurer's gone out of her way to be very clear and direct that we don't support
1: the interest rate rises. But Pollies can go around and easily attack the RBA, Daniel, regardless of either sides. I mean, they're meant to be separate, though, aren't they? Isn't that what the listeners want, Ollie?
0: They want politicians to be direct. They want politicians to give their opinion, right? Now, we don't think the interest rate rise was the right thing to do in this current climate right now. It was the wrong thing to do. We know the biggest increases in inflation are housing pressures. And that's why this budget, we've responded with $4.7 billion into the housing budget, whether it be focused on stamp duty cuts, providing more land opportunities.

0: opportunities for developers and, of course, the Keystart initiatives as well.
1: I'm glad you mentioned housing, Daniel, because I know you're pitching this as the so-called housing budget. But the truth is, we've heard this story before. We have had nearly 10 years of Labor politicians putting out press releases promising more homes on vacant lots that never get built. People cannot live in Labor Party press releases. They need homes. And I'll give you an example. 3 years ago, you came out and said that the East Perth Power Station was primed to be redeveloped into residential lots, not a single apartment today. We've got vacant lots that Labor housing ministers stood on in Beaconsfield and Woodbridge 7 years ago, promising hundreds of more homes. Not one has been built. Time and again, West Australians are promised more homes by this government, and yet the housing crisis gets worse and worse. And the big question is, we support working to build more homes, but how will you deliver when you have such an appalling track record of getting it done?
0: We want to talk about delivery. Let's talk about social housing. More than 4,000 social homes built by this government since 2021 alone. And as part of this budget now, with the significant injection of funds, we're going to build a further 5,000 over the next 5 years. That is just social and affordable homes. In addition to that, we then have all the other measures to help unlock future housing developments and help support builders build more homes and apartments in this state.
1: And during that time, the social housing waitlist has exploded. And for much of the life of this government, as Daniel knows, we were spending less than the Tasmanian government on social housing. The government, time and again, ignored key services for years. Now you play catch up and you expect a pat on.
0: I don't know where you get those figures for about Tasmania.
2: Suresh has called up. Good afternoon.
3: Oh, good afternoon. It's a question directed to Daniel. Daniel, it's in regard to the $100 the payment that you're making. Attaching it to a driver's license, I cannot see the logic of that. People with disabilities and people who are frail aged are usually people who don't have driver's licenses. They're subject to the same cost of living increases that everyone else is. And at a time when the NDIS is taking people off their system, they're going to be subjected to massive changes to their whole system.

0: and now they're not going to be able to participate in the $100 payment that you guys are making. I just find that quite illogical and completely against the state disability strategy, which I will point out that I was involved in writing.
1: Thanks, Suresh. It's a fair point that you made. So obviously, in relation to the $100 payment, what the government is trying to do is ensure that we can deliver cost of living relief to as many West Australians as possible.
2: Unless you're disabled.
1: Let me finish, Ollie. Through the driver's license number, that was the best way to do that. In relation to people who are disabled and people who need additional assistance, there's a whole range of other measures of support available to those people as they are eligible for those. And they have been boosted by this government in this budget as well. So the driver's license and the $100 payment is just one small element of the $1 billion of cost of living relief which is being provided to Western Australia.
2: But same with, if you're an EV driver, so you don't need it for petrol, you don't need it for diesel. Why can't we means test these things, Daniel?
1: Well, it means test. We're not the Commonwealth government. We don't have income.
2: But why don't we set up
1: and those measures? Well, that would be a significant cost and take time to do.
2: Yeah, right? It's year after year. We have the same conversations. But look, it'd be in place.
1: There's a whole range of people out there and EV drivers as well that are feeling cost of living pressure. Like, to be honest, they are. I know people who've recently purchased an EV. They're under cost of living pressure. So why shouldn't they receive cost of living relief as well? This is a budget which is focused on delivering cost of living relief across the board in Western Australia. There's $1 billion of funding to do that, and people can go online and find out how they can access it.
3: Suresh's point is a good one, and I actually had a resident reach out from Watermans Bay. He's a quadriplegic, and he made exactly this point, which is that he won't see the benefit because he doesn't have a driver's license. He's driven around. But I'd say the broader point for us, and it's something the opposition will focus on in the next few months, is he mentioned the NDIS changes. Our big focus, we recognise, of course, we need to make the NDIS sustainable, but we want the WA government not just to be taking orders from Canberra, to have a seat at the table to make sure that West Australians with a disability don't fall through the cracks as these services are pushed back on the state government.
2: All right, Sue from Ellenbrook says five Aussies are returning after being on the Hantavirus cruise ship tomorrow, and they'll be quarantining in Bullsbrook at the Federal Centre for National Resilience. She wants to know if we're prepared for this, because if any of these people develop symptoms over the next 3 weeks, can our hospitals manage this? Is there a big risk for West Australians? Daniel, do you have any information on that?
1: Yeah, look, thanks, Ollie. I've thought this one might come up. So I have got some advice from the Health Minister.

0: I think there's six passengers who are arriving tomorrow night via RAF Pearce Air Base, and then they'll move to the Bullsbrook quarantine facility for quarantine for at least a minimum of 3 weeks. The advice from the Chief Health Officer is that it presents a very low risk to the WA community, and of course we'll manage those quarantine processes as smoothly as possible with the Commonwealth to ensure that there is no risk to the community.
1: Yeah, WAMA President Kyle Hoth said similar recently, so we're not going to be shutting the border anytime soon.
0: No, I don't think so. That wasn't discussed.
1: All right, let's go to Wembley. Craig, g'day.
2: Yeah, g'day, guys. Look, Groucho Marx once said, anyone that wants to be a politician should automatically be excluded from being one. These two gentlemen here, honestly, talk about a couple of five-year-olds carrying on about whose toy is what and everything else and that. This is not what the people out here want to hear. Oh, you said, she said, oh, I've got the bigger one than you have and everything else. What we want to hear is, what have you actually done? Like, don't say, do. What have you actually physically done? Like, you say 4,000 houses and everything else and that. You haven't got the builders. You haven't got the tradespeople. It's just an absolute waste of public broadcasting space, used to being on here, because we walk away from it at the end of this program, and nobody, I could guarantee you, nobody is better off than what they were before, you idiots, come on.
1: Well, Craig, they were democratically elected, both Daniel and Liam, and that's your democracy in action by being able to pick up the phone and provide that sort of feedback. On his point, though, regarding the builders, something that Matt Moran from the Master Builders said to us on Thursday, Daniel, that is a challenge, trying to find the tradies to build these houses.
0: No doubt. And the government is very, very focused on this issue. We need to build the workforce up. We know that over time, because of the significant increases in TAFE fees that we saw occur previously, now TAFE fees are free or very, very low paying fee courses, means that there's a whole range of courses for the construction industry that we're really suggesting a lot of young West Australians get into. But obviously that takes time. In the short term, whether it is the Build a Life initiative to recruit tradies from over East and New Zealand as well, trying to do whatever we can to build the workforce is really, really important. And there's no easy fix, but we are focused on it.
3: And for us, that's exactly the point that we drive at, which is it's all well and good to have another Labor media announcement about more housing, but it's

0: always hear us talk about the things people in WA tell us. They're worried about getting sick because they'll go to an ED that's run down. They can't buy a home or their kids will never be able to buy a home, and the cost of living is eating them alive. So our lesson is we're going to listen, we're going to be humble, we're not going to talk down to or lecture Australians because they're in charge, and that's going to be our focus over the next few years.
1: Daniel?
2: Yeah, look, I think here in Western Australia, obviously I can't really comment on, you know, Eastern States politics at all and the results over there. But here in Western Australia, this government, the Cook Labor government, is focused on delivering for Western Australians and delivering on those important issues that matter to people out there, whether it be the cost of living relief, whether it be the investment in housing, the significant investments in health, but also supporting our economy, continuing to grow our economy, create the jobs and opportunities into the future. That is what we're focused on. And if we stay focused on that, then I think that's important.
1: Yeah, absolutely. Farah, by the way, is in New South Wales, not Victoria. Thanks for the pickup on that. Couple of relative young blokes, Liam and Daniel, having a crack in State Parliament. We appreciate your time coming in today.
2: Thank you very much, Ollie.
0: Thank you.
1: That is Question Time with Liam Staltari and Daniel Pastorelli going head-to-head here on 102.5 ABC Perth. It's coming up to news time, 5 o'clock. 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
9: Good afternoon to Byra Colgerud with ABC News. WA's Health Minister Meredith Hammett says the state government is working closely with the Commonwealth to support the quarantine arrangements of six passengers on board a hantavirus-stricken cruise ship. Five Australians and a New Zealander will be transported to WA, where they will be ordered to quarantine for a minimum of 3 weeks at a facility in Bullsbrook

0: seat it has held since its creation to minor party One Nation. Senator Andrew Bragg says the loss is a good summary of where the Liberal Party is at, and it's now time for the opposition to develop policies which appeal to younger voters.
1: We've got to be winning over the millennial cohort. That's my generation. That's a generation of people that are the most pissed off with us. If we don't win them back, then we are going to be dead. And I think we haven't really tried to do anything for them.
0: Housing analysts are sceptical about the impact of proposed changes to housing taxation set to be included in tomorrow night's budget. The federal government has flagged a wind back of the capital gains tax discount and negative gearing, labelling the current housing market as unfair and unacceptable. Professor Nikki Morrison from the Urban Transformations Research Centre at Western Sydney University says he's unsure how effective the changes will be.
2: I think to some extent we're seeing here a bit of talk, but I think if they do change these rules, it will have, if nothing else, a bit of a psychological impact on investors, and it might take some of the heat out of the market. So I do think some of it will be real, but of course, as always, some of it will be just talk as well.
0: Overseas, and Iran's foreign ministry says the country's counter-proposal for peace with the US was reasonable, despite comments made by President Donald Trump. John O'Wakely has more.
3: The foreign ministry says its proposal was legitimate and generous. It's reported to have suggested separating negotiations on ending the hostilities in the Strait of Hormuz from more complex issues like Tehran's nuclear program. Iranian state media has reported that Tehran included a demand for compensation for war damage. Donald Trump has called Iran's counterproposal totally unacceptable. The price of oil has risen once again following the US president's dismissal. Energy prices have swung wildly since the start of the conflict, reflecting the reduction in global supplies caused by the disruption to shipping in the Strait of Hormuz.
0: To sport, Cricket Australia chair of selectors George Bailey says Victorian Oliver Peake has a strong sense of game awareness for a young player. The left-handed batter has been chosen in the Australian squad for its upcoming three-game one-day international series in Pakistan. The 19-year-old will make his international debut if he plays during the series. Bailey says Peake has attributes that impressed the selectors.
4: There's obviously an ability there, but coupled with a really, really strong game sense and game awareness for someone of his age and experience.
0: To WA's weather, windy tomorrow across the eastern Pilbara, southern Kimberley and north interior in the morning. Possible morning fog over the Eucla and adjacent southeast coastal district. Areas of smoke haze about the southern parts of the southwest land division and light showers developing about the southwest capes in the late evening with a chance of a gusty thunderstorm. In Perth, sunny and 27 tomorrow, mostly sunny and 25 on Wednesday, a shower or two and 20 on Thursday. It's currently 23 degrees in the city. ABC News.
5: This is Drive with Oliver Peterson, 102.5 ABC Perth. Hey Perth, it's Ollie. Here we go.
6: Welcome back. Good to have you company this Monday afternoon. Coming up this hour, find out how you could be owed a share of almost $3 billion. And no, this is not a scam. This is not a scam, don't you worry about that, but you could be owed a share of almost $3 billion. We're going to have a look at that shortly on Drive. What if the fuel excise ends? Will we find out more in tomorrow night's federal budgets? Now, Jim Chalmers will be delivering federal budget 2026. He'll be standing there at the dispatch box. In just over 24 hours, you'll have live coverage here on 102.5 ABC Perth. Neil says, Ollie, nothing's been added to help all of the seniors with the healthcare cards, so not sure that Labor talks a big game about accessing other benefits. I'd like to know what and how we would be able to access. Our senior benefits effectively are being eroded. We've got reduced train fares, et cetera, et cetera. 1300 221025 if you'd like to have your say.
7: 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Traffic.
6: Well, let's go to Declan at Main Roads. Good afternoon.
7: Good afternoon, Ollie. There's been a crash on Kwinana Freeway heading northbound before Canning Highway in Salter Point. The left lane closed by incident response with towing services on site now. Traffic very heavy on the approach there, though, so please drive with caution. Some roadworks. Rowe Street westbound has been closed at William Street in Northbridge. Detours are in place, but no major delays. Please drive safely.

0: there, and then just looking at the freeways now, northbound, heavy from Mill Point Road to Vincent Street, and then busy from Stevenson Avenue to Whitfords Avenue and to Ocean Reef Road as well, while southbound, slow from Hay Street to Mill Point Road, at Canning Highway and Belia Drive to Russell Road. Drive safely, and that's the latest from Main Road.
1: Thank you for that, Declan, and if there's anything else that you see as you head towards your destination today, 1300 221 0025. Catherine says, that was interesting hearing about the TAFE courses, because my grandson applied to TAFE to do carpentry last year. He didn't get accepted. Apparently there's a shortage of TAFE teachers. One reason being that they can earn more money working as tradies or on the mines. So are we going to get that sorted? I do hear that from time to time, Catherine, that a lot of the TAFE courses are chock-a-block. They are full. If you've got some similar feedback to that, Catherine, love to hear from you. 1300 221 0025.
2: Mark Gibson for breakfast.
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2: Mornings with Nadia Mitsopoulos.
4: This exposes some serious deficiencies in local government and the way it's been governed.
2: Mark Gibson from 5am.
5: It does.
4: And like that, we have already got five councils with monitors. So this was all being left kind of probably a little unchecked.
2: Nadia Mitsopoulos from 8:30.
4: But isn't that part of the concern, is that we have so many councils?
2: On 102.5 ABC. Perth.
1: Now, an update for those of you who are just hitting the road to head home. Five Australians and a New Zealander from the hantavirus-hit cruise ship will be flown to Perth tomorrow and spend 3 weeks in a quarantine facility at Bullsbrook. Here's the Federal Health Minister, Mark Butler.
6: Our primary responsibility as a government, obviously, is to keep our community safe and healthy. We also have a responsibility to those passengers to bring them home and to protect them from any risk, no matter how small, of potentially transmitting the virus without knowing it. And these arrangements discharge both of those responsibilities. And that is why we've decided to take this precautionary approach to activate the Centre for National Resilience, which was set up precisely for this purpose, to keep our community safe, and we'll be monitoring those arrangements over the coming couple of days. Obviously, the Commonwealth has consulted with Western Australia, which was always going to be the first port of entry by this repatriation flight, and also with New South Wales and Queensland directly, given that the Australians are all residents of those two states. There is a virus testing facility at the Doherty Institute in Melbourne that is able to do PCR or serology testing for this virus. So no matter where we were going to place these people, whether they were effectively sent home into New South Wales or into Queensland, which was one possibility, or whether they're placed at least for a period of time at a National Centre for Resilience, they will be subject to testing, and that testing can be effectively operationalised in Melbourne.
1: That is the Federal Health Minister Mark Butler speaking earlier, and this was Roger Cook saying that the state government is happy to help.
7: This is fundamentally a federal government operation. We stand ready to assist the Commonwealth with the operation in relation to repatriating these passengers. The federal government, of course, is undertaking the medical evacuation of them. When they get here, we'll be able to assist the Commonwealth to provide them with the medical care and attention they need.
1: That was WA Premier Roger Cook speaking a little bit earlier today. 1300 221 0025. If you've got a view, pick up the phone and have your say.
2: Nadia Mitsopoulos.
4: Tomorrow on Mornings, concern that people who want to die at home can't. So what needs to change? And calls to reboot a popular recycling scheme.
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1: 11 past five. This time tomorrow, Jim Chalmers is set to deliver Federal Budget 2026. And will he or won't he announce that there'll be a road user charge? The Mackell Institute has put forward a new proposal, and the timing is quite intriguing, with the federal budget going to be handed down tomorrow. And this is backed by the Electric Vehicle Council, and they're arguing that the current fuel excise system unfairly punishes lower-income Australians living in the outer suburbs who have longer commutes. Now, under the Mackell Institute's modelling, lower-income earners could pay approximately 3.74 cents per kilometre, that's about $440 every year, while high-income motorists could be paying up to 13.

0: cents per kilometre, approximately $1,531 per year. Now, the report says the charges would be linked to income through the tax system. 1-300-221-0025. Should the Federal Treasurer and the Federal Government introduce a road user charge? And if it were to do that tomorrow night, should it be a staged approach? Should a proposal like this from the McKell Institute be introduced by Jim Chalmers, that lower income earners would pay less than higher income motorists? Now, it builds on a recent finding that electric vehicle uptake is growing here in our outer suburbs. And the McKell Institute's chief executive, Edward Kavanagh, says the existing system creates unequal outcomes for motorists. He said, for example, a nurse who's driving from the outer suburbs to the hospital for a shift will pay far more fuel tax than a higher income earner who lives closer to their office. And the report also claims that lower income Australians are increasingly being pushed into outer suburban areas by the housing crisis, and it's leaving them with fewer public transport alternatives and longer daily commutes. He says they're driving further because they've been pushed to the outer suburbs, which means they're left with these fewer public transport options. The fuel excise already punishes them for the circumstances, which are simply out of their control. 1-300-221-0025. The way the McKell Institute is suggesting that this may work is through tax offsets or compensation rather than different raw per kilometre rates for every single driver. 1-300-221-0025. Should the federal government consider a road user charge? Would that mean actually scrapping the fuel excise and applying it to absolutely everybody? But should lower income earners pay less if they were to introduce this than higher income earners? 1-300-221-0025. Yes, only charge these EV freeloaders for at least 2 years. Ollie, this is ridiculous, says Shane. And Jacqueline wants to know why the main roads and Department of Transport have installed a turn light at the corner of Charles and Carl Street, but it only allows one car to turn. Well, it's Yurko, and he'll be here on Wednesday. So if you've got some issues there with those timings of the traffic light patterns, you can always call 138-138. That's available 24/7. You go straight through the main road. So, Jacqueline, get onto that. But you can ask Yurko Ostojic, the Director of Road Access and Planning, when he joins us here on Wednesday. Should a road user charge be considered in tomorrow night's budget? Will it be? We'll find out all the details in about 24 hours. 1-300-221-0025.
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0: At 5:15, we'll take your feedback in just a moment, but a teenage boy from Perth's given evidence today to the Royal Commission on Anti-Semitism and in detailing how he was targeted with abuse while playing online video games. The 15-year-old, who is Jewish, attends a public high school here in Perth, and he told the inquiry that fellow students hurled anti-Semitic insults at him via the gaming messaging platform Discord in 2024. And a warning, this clip, it does include examples of those insults.
2: So it says, rabid, filthy, rotten, gut-wrenching, grotesque, rabbi, yarmulke-wearing, bank-owning, iron-doming, Hashem-following Jew. That was directed by someone in the chat towards you.
3: Yes.
2: Can I ask how you felt when you saw these messages being directed towards you?
3: Well, it made my stomach turn upside down, and I really just had to step away from my computer for a little bit. And then when I came back, I think I just closed and logged off for the day.
2: And were these your school friends making these comments?
3: I wouldn't really call them school friends. I just say there were people in the server from school.
2: From school?
3: Yeah.
2: Okay. But you know those people from school?
3: Yes, I do.
2: And do they know you're Jewish?
3: Yeah.
2: Did you tell anyone that this was happening at the time that it was happening?
3: My parents.
2: Did you tell them as soon as it happened or a bit later?

0: yourself?
1: A bit later, I thought I could handle it myself, but it just got out of hand.
0: Okay. Did you first try to talk to these people at school and explain to them how their comments were impacting you?
1: Yes, I told them to stop because it was destroying my mental health, but I think they ignored that and continued on.
0: You also described towards the end of your statement an incident recently at school when you were playing basketball and you heard another student shout something out. Can you tell us what they shouted?
1: They shouted something along the lines of Hitler was right to kill them all, and I turned around expecting to see somebody staring at me or pointing at me, but I found it was just a group of year 12 boys who were just talking amongst themselves and using it in a general conversation.
0: You don't think it was targeted at you?
1: No, I don't think so.
0: No. Did you see anybody at the school overhear that comment or address it?
1: No, I was just playing basketball and I don't think anyone else about me heard that.
2: A Jewish high school student from Perth there giving evidence at the Royal Commission into Anti-Semitism in Sydney today. The 15-year-old says that his experience was really damaging his mental health, and the boy's dad told the commission that he had been furious to learn of the incidents and reported the behaviour to his son's school. He told the commission the school was extremely supportive and spoke to the students involved and their parents. The students eventually apologising for their comments. The Royal Commission is continuing.
3: Guy Montgomery is back with a new assistant.
4: Sam Campbell, take the job.
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3: The new season of Guy Montgomery's Guy Mont Spelling Bee. 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
2: At 19 after 5, we have time for a little talk back here. 1300 221 0025 regarding a road user charge. Ollie, it would be absolutely reprehensible. How could the federal government charge us to use the roads that they don't own or build? It's a state government responsibility, the roads. If Victoria tried to bring one in, had to scrap the road user charge as a result. And the government, if they're thinking to bring in taxes, Ollie, should introduce, say, sugar and nicotine tax. The more sugar or nicotine in a processed product, the higher the tax, the incentive companies to reduce sugar and nicotine in products. 1300 221 0025 if you'd like to join the conversation. Hi, Dave.
6: Oh, g'day, Ollie. In response to an earlier caller or thing, whose son couldn't get into TAFE because of lack of TAFE teachers?
2: Yes.
6: Yes. I'm a senior tradesman, engineering trades. I looked at it a couple of years ago, and I had to go through a course to teach. But I've had apprentices and that, and run businesses and everything, so I've taught apprentices. I don't know what they're like. I know they'll misbehave sometimes. But the cost, there was a fair cost.
2: Yeah.
6: And I think that the missing opportunity to encourage older senior tradesmen who don't have to work full time or something like that, rather than fork out $2,000 your own money, the TAFE system could encourage that.
2: To try and recruit some of those older recruits.
6: Yes. Yes. Yeah. Very experienced. Have had apprentices underneath them before. Know the trade really well. Yes, you need to do a course to understand how to, present a class and teach and all that. The course material, the various books and et cetera. But I think they're missing an opportunity there,
2: Is it the money, though, Dave, that an older person might look at the apprentice wages and think, nah, I can't do that?
6: No. Nothing to do with the apprentice wages. This is a TAFE, tech. They're lacking teachers in tech.
2: Yes, we don't have enough teachers, but are there enough classrooms available at these campuses? I mean, if they're all full, Dave, if all the classes are full, are there enough opportunities to even get teachers into the TAFEs?
6: Well, if you got full classes, you need more teachers, don't you?
2: Well, you do, but you might need more classrooms is what I'm trying to say. Maybe then it's the apprentices who could build the new

your classrooms. It's a real issue, though, isn't it? We've got $5 billion, which has obviously been pledged towards building additional homes, and some pretty big targets the state government has set for itself. But is there a pipeline of workers able to fulfil the construction? 1300 221 1025. Deb says that shortage of TAFE teachers, as someone in education with a memory, it goes back to the Barnett government years. They got rid of 350-odd education assistants, but also began to attack the TAFE system to save money. Ever since, consecutive governments say they're putting more money into schools and TAFE, but it's all catch-up. And that can never happen in education, as every year there are more students wanting to go to TAFE, and in some courses, such as apprenticeships, you might have up to 400 young people going for them, says Deb. 1300 221 1025 if you'd like to have your say. It is at 23 after 5. This is In Excess, Disappear.

0: He is a forklift trainer. He was 96 and out to deliver, so I don't think money's an issue. And as your previous caller suggested, the cost barriers should be reduced for older, experienced tradies retraining and taking up TAFE teaching. It's a good point. Thank you, Graham. 1300 221 0025 if you'd like to have your say from 7 o'clock this evening right here on 102.5 ABC Perth and across WA is Extra Time, and Clint Wheeldon joins me in the studios. Hello, Clint.
1: Hello, dear Ollie. Lots to talk about footy-wise as always. Fremantle still just celebrating, as Fremantle fans should, their huge win on Thursday. They've got Essendon this week away from home. That's a Sunday game as

0: deserves to be held over 2 weeks. So everyone gets a chance to celebrate their Indigenous players. And, of course, Fremantle and West Coast both doing that. Wallyalup, the Dockers, will be called from the next 2 weeks. And Wallich Marawa, which means Eagles of the West. That's what West Coast will be called for the next 2 weeks as well. So really keen to have a chat with Sharad Willingham about what he thinks about the Sir Doug Nicholls rounds and also what chance Fremantle has. Win this one, they'll equal their best ever winning streak of 9 wins, unbeaten in 8. 8 straight wins for them, outstanding. For West Coast, though, is there any chance of a victory over GWS this weekend? We'll also talk to Ray Chamberlain, as we always do. So if you've got any questions about any umpiring issues throughout the weekend, keen to get your thoughts on that. And we'll be joined by the Western Force's Darcy Swain, only just recently brought up his 100th game. They've got an enormous match coming up this week as well. And I think you'll be seeing them in a colour other than blue at home.
1: Will we?
0: We'll tell you all about that on Extra Time.
1: All right, Clint, we'll be tuning in. Thank you very much. Clint Wheeldon with Extra Time from 7 o'clock right here on 102.5 ABC Perth and across WA. Dan says, yep, he's right, with a retirement age of 67. A lot of experienced tradies would love to jump off the back and they're breaking the grind, go and teach at TAFE their last few years, but having to pay for the privilege has just become such a barrier. Yes, Sue saying seniors that are tradies want to become TAFE teachers. Well, do you need further reform here, Sue? Dan? Graham? Do you need further reform here and allow pensioners to just work a few more hours? I know it was highlighted again last week about what is happening over in New Zealand, allowing New Zealanders who are of pension age to work a little bit more. And then on top of that, they pay a little bit more tax. Is it a win-win?

0: not enough people available to do the jobs that are currently being advertised, you allow some older Australians the opportunity to loosen the rules a little bit. 1300 221 0025. Elaine, very happy with the fact we played a bit of INXS before, saying it's her absolute favourite too. INXS is right up there, Elaine. A Disappear, one of their best. So you'll get no complaint from me about that. 1300 221 0025 if you'd like to have your say. I'd love to hear your voice.
1: 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Traffic.
0: Grace is there at Main Roads. Good afternoon.
2: Hello, good afternoon, Ollie. A crash to be aware of on the Mitchell Freeway northbound at Hay Street in West Perth. The right lane's blocked with towing services on site. The traffic is heavy on the approach. Please allow for a safe merge. And some roadworks to be aware of on Rose Street westbound. It's closed at William Street in Northbridge. Detours are in place. The freeway northbound is heavy at Cranford Avenue to Canning Highway. Mill Point Road to Loftus Street, busy at Stevenson Avenue to Whitfords Avenue and Ocean Reef Road further north. If you're heading southbound, it is slow at Hay Street to Mill Point Road, Canning Highway and Billy Drive down to Russell Road. Drive safely this afternoon. That's the latest from Main Road.
0: Thank you, Grace. And of course, if there is anything else that you see as you head towards your destination today, 1300 221 0025.
3: Hello, Samantha Donovan here on PM at 6:05. One Nation on the rise after the Farah by-election. Which seats are next in its sights? Also, the government under attack for rumoured budget plans to scale back the capital gains tax discount and negative gearing. And a Melbourne mother wins her campaign for free vaccinations for teens at risk of the deadly meningococcal B infection.
4: This is a mission to educate and protect people. One in four will get a lifelong disability and one in 10 will die.
3: That's PM just after the 6 o'clock news.
0: It's at 28 to 6 coming up. $2.7 billion is currently sitting in bank accounts waiting to be claimed by you and me. So how do you check if you're owed a little payday? I'll bring you all those details shortly. Let's get a preview of ABC News tonight at 7 o'clock on ABC TV with Brianna Shepherd. Good afternoon.
5: Good afternoon, Ollie. Everyone's going to have to put up with me for a month while Pamela is off enjoying herself on a break. We will start tonight by crossing to state political reporter Courtney Withers at the Centre for National Resilience in Bullsbrook, which is, of course, set to welcome five Australians and a New Zealander evacuated from a hantavirus-stricken cruise ship. Three passengers, two of whom were confirmed to have had the virus, have died after travelling on the ship, which is currently docked on the Spanish island of Tenerife. Federal Health Minister Mark Butler says the six people will be repatriated to the RAAF base in Perth's east before then being transferred to the facility. Those people set to remain for a minimum of 3 weeks, during which time they'll be closely monitored. Now, the Centre for National Resilience is owned by the federal government and was set up, of course, during the COVID pandemic. And while it's been used on the odd occasion as an evacuation centre for bushfires, it's the first time it will be used for its intended purpose. So we'll get the latest from Courtney there. Then we'll also have a story from Kaysen Ho on new modelling commissioned by a gas giant Woodside, which found WA will fail to achieve net zero emissions by 2050 unless there's dramatic change. The report by Deloitte found the state would need to significantly accelerate the rollout of renewable energy in order to meet the target. Now, Australia is bound by federal legislation to reach net zero by 2050, but WA and the NT are the only jurisdictions without their own targets to reduce emissions before then. I believe WA very recently dropping its 2030 targets. We'll also have the story on energy giant Shell facing accusations of shifting Australian gas profits offshore to minimise tax. An ABC investigation found Shell has been selling most of its Australian gas to its sister business in Singapore, which is then onsold at a higher price. Of course, the Prime Minister has defended his government's decision to backtrack on some of its promises made during last year's election. In tomorrow's budget, it's expected the government will make changes to the capital gains tax discount and negative gearing, despite, of course, vowing that it would not be making those. However, he says any changes to policy positions in tomorrow's budget will be explained to the public.

0: We'll then go for some international news. Donald Trump calling Iran's response to the latest US peace proposal totally unacceptable. Iranian state media said America's plan amounted to a surrender, with Tehran insisting on compensation for war damages and full Iranian sovereignty over the Strait of Hormuz. So again, I believe Donald Trump's call that this war would end next week looks a little shaky. In sport, St Kilda veteran Bradley Hill has criticised the AFL's latest attempt to grow Indigenous playing numbers ahead of the AFL's Indigenous round beginning this week. Sir Doug Nicholls' round honours both past and present Indigenous players whose numbers in the league are in decline. In a local story which has some lovely pictures, although the underwater ones are a little bit hazy, We'll go to the Swan River, where more than 20 artificial reefs are being hailed a huge success, with the waterway now home to thriving marine life from scallops to oysters and fish.
1: Ooh.
0: These reefs were constructed using mussels, and so they've helped filter the river naturally, which I believe mussels do.
1: Okay.
0: And conservations are calling that a major win for biodiversity. And of course, for all those Eurovision fans out there, last night the competition's hopefuls hit the turquoise carpet in Austria. And Australia's Delta Goodrum is reportedly in the bookies' top five favourites to win this year's Eurovision with her song Eclipse. But Ooh. She has to get through her semi-final on Friday first. I had a listen to her song.
1: Is it all right?
0: It is a perfect Eurovision banger. It has everything I think that they would want from it. She's got an incredible voice, incredible range, and She has a little piano solo in there. So, look, I love a little bit of Eurovision.
1: Do you?
0: Yeah, it's just the theatre of it. I mean, I'm not like a Eurovision tragic, but certainly I do just enjoy the level of staging that happens. And also just sometimes those really quirky performances that come out. You know, like sometimes there's yodeling. And yeah. We'll see what's in store this year.
1: All right. Fingers crossed for Delta. We'll see you at 7 o'clock.
0: Cheers.
1: Brianna Shepherd with ABC News tonight on ABC TV. And to get you in that Eurovision mood, I should say, and the fact the sun is about to set, it's Dua Lipa with Dancer Nights.

0: Dance and I, Dua Lipa on 102.5 ABC Perth. 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
0: Usually, my next guest is at pains to warn you that if it sounds too good to be true, then it often is. Except in this case, because this is genuinely an offer of money for nothing. The Australian Securities and Investments Commission, ASIC, is currently holding $2.7 billion, that's right, B with a capital billion, in unclaimed money. And some of it might belong to you. So how do you find out? Let's ask the ASIC Commissioner, Alan Kirkland, who joins me on Drive today. Good afternoon.
5: Good afternoon, Ollie.
0: Where did all this money that you're holding come from, Alan?
5: Well, it's come from a range of sources, but essentially it's where a firm that operates in the financial system or a company has owed you money and they haven't been able to get it to you. So that might happen, for example, if you've got an old bank account that you've forgotten about, maybe you've moved house so you don't get the statements anymore. After 7 years, if there haven't been any transactions on that account, then the bank is required to transfer the funds to ASIC, and we hold them essentially on trust until you do a search and identify that you've got unclaimed money and then ask for it to be refunded to you. And if you do, then you get it back with the interest.
0: All right. Do you know how many Australians are owed money from this almost $3 billion?
5: I'm not sure I've got a total number of people, but it's obviously a lot because it's a lot of money.
0: Yeah.
5: And the thing about it is, though, that it's really, really easy to find out if you've got unclaimed money. We've got a really easy to find website on moneysmart.gov.au. All you need to do is type in your name or even part of your name, and it will, if there is a match or a partial match to you, it will come up with the details, and then you can go about the further steps to see if it is yours and claim it if it is.
0: All right. What's the average? Any idea what the average amount that's owed to an Australian?
5: Oh, I don't think I've got a figure on the average,
0: okay.
5: But you know, some of them are quite big amounts. We do know that there is the largest single amount that's unclaimed is $1.3 million.
0: Mm.
5: So there's potentially somebody out there that's missing out on a really large amount of money that could be paid to them, which is why we encourage people to go about checking if there might be some money that's unclaimed in their name.
0: Well, as you've just been talking to me, Alan, I've just Googled, not Googled, I've just gone to the Money Smart website and chucked in my own name. I'm owed $100.
5: Ah, excellent, excellent. Well, don't broadcast that too widely because you don't want people trying to scam you out of it. But no, that's great. I mean, look, it just shows that's how quick it can be.
0: Right.
5: And if you do get a match, and there's really clear information there about how to go about claiming it.
0: Well, that was my next question. What do I need to do next? How do you claim it? And does it cost you anything to go and claim that money?
5: No, it's completely free. And in fact, one of the things we do warn people about is if you ever come across anyone online or a business saying that they can help you to get unclaimed money, but you need to pay them, that is something you should avoid because it is a completely free process. The process is slightly different depending on what sort of unclaimed money it is. So I've talked about money from bank accounts, but there can also be money from life insurance policies or from companies that have been liquidated. And it's a slightly different process depending on what category it is. But we've got a dedicated page on Money Smart for each of those categories, and it tells you how to go about the steps. You will have to provide some documents, obviously, because
0: yeah.
5: We want to make sure that money's going to the right people. But once again, there are tips there about the sorts of identification you need and how to go about providing it in order to get the process moving.
0: All right. Some of this money I see has been sitting there since the 1950s, Alan. So what if those were owed money have now passed away? Does it pass to the next of kin?
5: It depends on the category of money,
0: right,
5: and when that's identified. So that may be possible. So by all means, have a look if there's somebody in your family that's passed away and you think they may have unclaimed money. You can look into that. It'll just depend on the circumstances, but it is possible sometimes.
0: Have you noticed an uptick in people checking on your website if they're owed money, Alan? Because it's tight financial times. Maybe that makes sense.

0: Oh, we do actually get a fair bit of traffic on a consistent basis. So there are a lot of people out there that know about this, but obviously with that $2.7 billion there that has been unclaimed, not enough people do. And that's why we're really keen to raise awareness of this. And one thing I should mention too is we look after certain categories of unclaimed money, but there are other types as well. So you might have lost super. Also state governments, so WA Treasury in the case of WA, they also have some categories of unclaimed money. But once again, there's information on those different places and how to go about searching in those other places on our website as well.
1: All right, ASIC only gets involved with unclaimed money if it's greater than 500 bucks. So how do people find out if they're owed those smaller amounts? Look, as you say there, maybe the WA Treasury website and the like.
0: Yeah, so you can still make a claim for unclaimed money if it's under $500. So, and if it is with one of those other sources, such as with WA Treasury, then yeah, we've got a link through to WA Treasury. They've got their own unclaimed money page, and once again, you can go in there and search by name, and then they've got information about how to make a claim. So wherever it might be, it's quite easy to find whether you've got unclaimed money, and then lodge an application to get it considered. But the best starting place as always is moneysmart.gov.au.
1: Yeah, and probably you're checking in every 5 years or every 10 years or so.
0: Oh, look, that's right, because you never know when there might be a bank account that you'd forgotten about that's just clocked over the 7 years without being used.
1: Yeah.
0: There might be some sort of distribution from a company that's been liquidated that's happened. So it is a good idea to check back from time to time.
1: Alan Kirkland, I really appreciate your time. Thank you very much.
0: Thanks, Ali.
1: Alan Kirkland there, the ASIC Commissioner, joining us on 102.5 ABC Perth.
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3: Access denied. 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
2: Look who's called in. None other than Brian Burke.
3: No more government grants for people buying houses. All you're doing is forcing up the cost of the houses that aren't available. Only people in specific situations should be given a stamp duty concession.
0: 9-6, the Strait of Hormuz remains closed and US-Iran negotiations are still going nowhere. The clock is ticking on Australia's temporary fuel excise cuts. So where does that leave the policy? And could a change impact how much you're paying at the pump? What does a 26% jump in Saudi Aramco's profits say about who is winning, who is paying in the ongoing energy crisis? Carrington Clark and the ABC's chief business correspondent, Ian Verinder, break it all down on ABC Business Daily.
4: Welcome to Fuelcast. I'm Carrington Clark, and this is your source to stay on top of the numbers behind the ongoing energy crisis. It's Monday, May the 11th. We're recording mid-morning. Let's have a look at the figures. The price of Brent crude is still elevated and has increased to $104 a barrel since we last checked in. The national average price of unleaded has dropped slightly to $1.84 per litre. And the national average price of diesel has dropped as well, coming in at $2.47 per litre. Today, I'm joined by Ian Verinder to dig into the major energy headlines. Good morning, Ian.
5: G'day, Carrington. How are you going?
4: I'm going well. Well, thank you. I was watching carefully this morning on Radio National Breakfast as we saw kind of this back and forth once again between the US and Iran about the next step in peace negotiations. In some ways, all the steps don't matter because where have we ended up? Both sides knocking back the proposal from the other as not being up to standard. So we have effectively a stalemate in the Gulf, which means we still have this supply shock in place. And we did see once Brent crude started trading again, a considerable increase in the price. Now, this kind of comes ahead of a big decision that the government is going to need to make, which is about whether or not to extend the fuel excise cut that they put in place earlier on in this conflict. Ian, take us through the question facing the government about whether or not they should let it lapse or extend the period, given what we're seeing in global markets.
5: Yeah, look, it's a really difficult one and it's going to be key to the budget. I mean, clearly, you know, Australians are facing another cost of living. Well, is it a crisis? I mean, there's a lot of crises these days, aren't there?
4: Yes.
5: But clearly, Australians are going to be facing a really tough time ahead when it comes to the cost of living. We've had three interest rate hikes. We've got an inflation level that is rising and could exceed even the, you know, the levels we've just seen at 4.6%. So does the government extend that discount or into the future, or does it take it off? Now, as we saw the last time we had an inflation breakout, and we saw the federal government deliver power price rebates. The problem with them, it does provide some relief to people during that period, but the problem is that it extends the inflation numbers through to long after those rebates have come off. And so it makes it look as though the inflation problem is much more difficult, and it keeps pressure on the Reserve Bank to raise, to keep interest rates elevated. And so that is the ongoing question that the government's going to have to answer. Now, bear in mind as well that the IMF came out just recently and specifically warned the Australian government in the budget to not give cost of living measures, you know, relief measures to ordinary Australians because it does have that inflationary impact. The other issue, I guess, of course, is, well, you know, where does the government go? Does it try to differentiate a little bit between ordinary Australians and business interests? So do we give relief to farmers and to transport companies to try and, you know, ensure that the cost of living is not elevated? You know, so maybe the discounts are extended in at that level and not at a household level.
4: Yeah, I mean, this is going to be very tricky for the Reserve Bank.

0: when it was updating. One of the difficulties for the Reserve Bank, as you said, has been recently it's been trying to deal with those rebates and then electricity rebates coming off. It's already going to be messy for them trying to assess the inflationary data because of this excise cut and what it's meant to the current headline figure. But yes, if you kick that problem down the road, it makes it even messier for a longer period. And yes, maybe a simpler answer will be to look at the relief for diesel and for heavy users, because that will have an impact, will mean that there's less of an impact on some of those second wave, third wave price increases for things like groceries, and allow the petrol excise cut to lapse. But I think the government would be hoping that when that happens on 1st of July, that the price of petrol that people are actually paying at the Bowser is lower than the rate it was before these initial Israeli-US strikes on Iran. At the moment, it's just above, with that discount, what it was before the start of this conflict. Maybe it will trend down, but given what we've seen happening overnight yet again, there is no end in sight to this conflict, and it may well be that the oil price stays elevated for longer. And one of the other interesting things to come out was this update from Saudi Arabia's massive oil company, and it's actually seeing increased profits during this conflict,
1: yeah,
0: despite the fact that it's been cut off from a traditional way for it to supply the world.
1: Yeah, it's quite amazing, really. So the March quarter earnings for Saudi Aramco, which is the world's biggest oil company, are $33.6 billion in the March quarter, and that's up 26%. So this is during, you know, this is after the crisis had begun and the attacks had begun. What they've done is that they've shipped a huge amount of oil the other way through to the Red Sea via a 1,200-kilometre pipeline. So they're now putting 7 million barrels a day through that pipeline and shipping out through the port of Yanbu in the Red Sea. Now, normally they would be shipping about 10 barrels a day, so it is substantially lower than it would have been. But this is a pipeline that was built, I think, in 2018, or at least upgraded in 2018. But they've since upgraded it again to ensure that they can get as much oil out as possible. So that's a factor that is limiting the damage to this conflict. So we are seeing quite a bit of oil flowing through there. And look, you know, we've just been talking about domestic petrol prices as well. I mean, it is quite astounding, really, that given the shortages and given everything that's happened, that Australian petrol prices have come down to the extent that they have from the initial shock that we saw. And perhaps, I guess, it's a lack of that panic buying that we saw in the early days.
0: Yeah, I mean, this story about the huge profits at certain companies and certain countries are receiving because of this inflated price of oil is interesting when it comes to the incentives to actually end the conflict, and also perhaps some of the tensions that we saw boil over perhaps when it came to OPEC with the UAE's decision to leave. Saudi Arabia is still able to make a lot of money because it's able to sell the oil it can get out at these inflated prices. It may be much more difficult for those countries that are around the Gulf and don't have the same pipe available to them. Ian, thank you so much for joining us on Fuelcast, and we'll see where it goes from here.
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5: Oh, I do mine every 3 weeks.
4: Oh my gosh! So we're going to change our toothbrush every 3 weeks so there's no mould on it. Oh my God, people will be just screaming right now.
2: We are 60 seconds away from the news at 6 o'clock, but with some very important traffic updates. Lucy Bell, good afternoon.
6: Quick update, Ollie. There's a crash Mitchell Freeway northbound at Hay Street in West Perth. The right lane is blocked. Towies are on site, but traffic heavy on approach, so allow for a little bit more time to get home.
2: Thank you very much, Lucy Bell, there with the latest traffic information. Hey, tomorrow on the show, we will feather your nest. Jason Featherby will be joining us on Drive. And why is it we have so many problems with trees? Not enough trees around Perth. More of that on the Tuesday edition. Catch you tomorrow. Bye-bye.
7: Breakfast. Hey, Perth. Matt Flynn here from the West Coast Eagles. I'll take you inside the club ahead of this week's game. Only on ABC Perth Breakfast. Thursday after 7.
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0: Good evening to Barakal Jarood with ABC News. Six passengers who are on board a hantavirus-stricken cruise ship will be ordered to quarantine in Perth for at least 3 weeks. Five Australians and a New Zealander will be repatriated to WA from the vessel, which is anchored near the Spanish island of Tenerife. They will remain at a quarantine facility in Bullsbrook for a 42-day incubation period. WA President of the Australian Medical Association, Dr. Kyle Hoth, says despite limited information on the virus, he's confident in the government's approach.
1: We don't have a lot of knowledge about this virus. We don't understand at a local level, certainly no experience in Australia. So we don't know how much of a problem it will be. We have some knowledge about how it will spread, but there are challenges that we'll have to face as it unfolds.
0: The National Science Agency is reassuring Australians there is no biosecurity risk from people being repatriated from the virus-stricken cruise ship. Global hantavirus expert at the CSIRO, Professor Glenn Marsh, says it's an isolated incident.
2: When we first started hearing news about COVID, at that point we're already hearing about hundreds, if not thousands, of people being infected globally. Where this, we're hearing about a handful of people that are infected. And this virus doesn't transmit the same way, a virus such as that caused COVID. So therefore, we're not expecting it to become a pandemic like that.
0: The WA government says new modelling, which shows the state will fail to achieve net zero emissions by 2050 under current arrangements, will not affect its plans. A Deloitte report commissioned by gas giant Woodside says WA would need to increase its deployment of renewables by 11-fold to achieve the target. The report says solar, wind and battery projects would need to be deployed at unprecedented rates sustained over decades. WA Energy and Decarbonisation Minister Amber Jade Sanderson says the government is committed to achieving net zero by 2050.
3: Well, I haven't seen the report, and it does nothing to change the government's focus and priority on transitioning our economy to become a renewable energy powerhouse. This is hard work, but we know that industry are focused, the government is focused, and the community is with us on this transition.
0: Tomorrow's federal budget will include almost $60 million to curb youth homelessness. The government says the funding will incentivise housing providers to find homes for young people on financial programs such as Youth Allowance and AbStudy, who receive less money than those on other income support payments. Labor projects the number of young people being supported into housing to grow steadily, aiming for it to rise to over 4,300 in 4 years' time. The budget has been billed as an attempt to tackle intergenerational inequality and is expected to include changes to negative gearing and the capital gains tax. A Sydney rabbi has described consoling his daughter who was wounded in the Bondi terror attack during witness testimony at the Royal Commission on Anti-Semitism and Social Cohesion. Gavin Coote reports.
4: Rabbi Menachem Dardon was at the Hanukkah by the Sea event at Bondi Beach that was targeted in the December 14 terrorist attack. His 14-year-old daughter, Kaya, was shot while shielding children from gunfire but survived. Rabbi Dardon told the commission he'll never forget their conversation in the aftermath.
5: She asked me, Abba, in Hebrew, like, Father, why they hate us so much? Why they want to kill us?
4: Rabbi Dardon told the inquiry he's the regular target of anti-Jewish taunts, including while in the presence of children.
0: In international news, the US military says it struck an alleged drug trafficking boat in the Eastern Pacific Ocean, killing two people and leaving one survivor. The Trump administration's campaign of striking such vessels in Latin American waters, including the Eastern Pacific and the Caribbean Sea, began in early September. It's killed at least 193 people so far. The military has not provided evidence that any of the vessels were carrying drugs. To sport, South Australia all-rounder Liam Scott is in line to make his one-day international cricket debut on the upcoming tour of Pakistan and Bangladesh. The 25-year-old is the reigning Sheffield Shield Player of the Year and took out the domestic one-day award the previous season. Cricket Australia Chair of Selectors George Bailey says Scott deserves his chance at the top level.
6: I'm excited to get him over there. He's got good power. He's got some good game smarts with the bat and continues to add some tricks to a really consistent, you know, competitive way of bowling.
0: To WA's weather, windy tomorrow across the eastern Pilbara, southern Kimberley and north interior in the morning. Possible morning fog over the Eucla and adjacent southeast coastal district. Areas of smoke haze about the southern parts of the southwest land division. In Perth, sunny tomorrow with a top of 27 from an overnight low of 9 degrees. Mostly sunny and 25 on Wednesday. A shower or two on Thursday with a milder top of 20. It's currently 18 degrees in the city.
7: Good evening.

0: And welcome to PM. I'm Samantha Donovan, coming to you from the lands of the Ngunnawal people in Canberra. Tonight, One Nation on the rise after the Farah by-election. Which seats are next in its sights? Also, the government under attack for reported budget plans to scale back the capital gains tax discount and negative gearing. And a Melbourne mother wins her campaign for free vaccinations for teens at risk of the deadly meningococcal B infection.
1: This is a mission to educate and protect people. One in four will get a lifelong disability and one in ten will die.
0: First this evening, Liberal MPs have spent the day talking down the idea the party will be forced to form a coalition with One Nation to form a government again. With a 32% swing towards it, One Nation wiped out the Libs at the by-election in the southern New South Wales seat of Farah on the weekend. The far-right party's victory has its leader Pauline Hanson riding high and plotting her next electoral move. Here's Oliver Gordon.
2: Political survivor Pauline Hanson spent today on a victory lap, reflecting on her journey.
3: It's been a long roller coaster ride, pushed back all the time, court cases, litigation, prison.
2: The One Nation leader told radio station 2GB her party's resounding victory at the Farah by-election is just the beginning.
3: It's all right winning your Senate seats, which isn't easy, but to win a lower house seat, I feel that we've broken the ceiling.
2: One Nation's victory in Farah was resounding, polling close to 40% of first preference votes. The party's successful candidate, David Farley, saw a 33% swing to him. On the other hand, the Liberal and National parties managed just over 20% combined. Yesterday on the ABC Insiders Show, Shadow Treasurer Tim Wilson signalled an openness to forming a Liberal One Nation coalition. Today, he was distancing himself from that position.
4: I have never, ever, ever, and never, ever, ever will make such a statement in favour of such an alignment. The reality is the leader of that party has already declared that she won't form a coalition with us, and I have no interest in forming a coalition with them.
2: The position has been echoed across the Liberal Party. New South Wales Senator Dave Sharma, one of a number of moderate Liberals, publicly pushing away the proposal today.
5: I know they've had a few good results, but I don't think we should get carried away here, you know. Like, they've got two seats in the House of Representatives out of 151. One of them was because of Barnaby Joyce leaving the Nationals.
2: One Nation's resounding victory in Farah follows a strong result at the South Australian election, where it picked up four lower house seats in a state it usually performs poorly in. Leader Pauline Hanson and new recruit Barnaby Joyce have been indicating they'll run hard across the country at the next federal election. So what other seats could they pick up? Ben Rowie is an independent election analyst from the Tally Room website.
6: Top of the list would be a lot of National Party seats, maybe some rural Liberal Party seats. We saw that in South Australia, where the seats they all won were rural seats. You know, there's a lot of seats around Farah. But there's also rural Queensland seats. I know there's a lot of talk about seats like Flynn, Capricornia, Dawson in Queensland, for example. But there could be dozens based on the way they're polling at the moment.
2: The pollster says the once fringe party has broken an electoral threshold.
6: You get to a certain point where you get your vote above a certain level and you actually start to win more and more seats, even if the increase is relatively small. And they're at that point now where if they can get ahead of the Liberal or the National candidate in their seat, there's a bunch of places where they could win.
2: But he says suggestions the party could pinch key Labor seats in Western Sydney are a touch too optimistic.
6: I think that's a bit of a stretch goal, and I think that's One Nation trying to position themselves that they're not just going to beat existing Conservative MPs but they can maybe challenge Labor MPs, and so they want to put a message out there, and I wouldn't rule it out, but I think that's a much bigger stretch.
2: Former Liberal leader and member for Farah, Susan Lee's suggestion that her party is in more trouble now than when she was ousted foreshadows a key moment for her successor, Angus Taylor, who'll deliver a budget reply speech later this week. Political pundit and ANU lecturer Andrew Hughes says for it to land, his speech must be distinctive and clear.
7: Needs to focus on specific, tangible cost

0: living measures. If he doesn't do that, they'll keep on going backwards.
1: The campaigning expert says the Farah by-election shows parties can no longer rely on the loyalty of a base.
0: The moment you switch off and stop engaging, particularly with your base, the base will go. You have to engage. People want you to come out with specific policies and be prepared to basically die for them politically. And that's what One Nation actually do really well. They say, hey, we're running this policy. If you don't like it, don't vote for us.
2: Dr. Andrew Hughes is a lecturer at the ANU and a political campaigning expert. That report from Oliver Gordon. Well, as we've just heard, the Treasurer, Jim Chalmers, is preparing to deliver his fifth budget tomorrow night, and it's widely expected by commentators that the focus will be on housing affordability. The government is expected to announce changes to the capital gains tax discount and negative gearing, despite previously vowing not to touch them. That's prompting Liberal and One Nation MPs to accuse the Prime Minister of deceit. Rachel Hayter has more.
3: Supporting young people to achieve the great Australian dream of home ownership is expected to be a big focus of tomorrow night's federal budget. It was flagged again this morning by the Prime Minister, Anthony Albanese.
4: Clearly people are frustrated. Issues like intergenerational equity. People are worried that younger Australians are never going to get a crack at home ownership.
3: But based on what we know so far, the way the government is choosing to address that is by changing negative gearing rules and the capital gains tax discount, despite previously vowing not to touch them. That's prompting the Shadow Treasurer, Tim Wilson, to accuse the Prime Minister of deceit and betrayal.
5: The Prime Minister was red hot with rage before the last election, saying 50 times over, in his own words, that he wasn't going to touch negative gearing, capital gains tax, or, of course, family trusts. But he seems set to breach all of those promises tomorrow night.
3: Labor could opt to abolish negative gearing entirely or cap the number of properties that can be negatively geared. Several sources have told the ABC there will be changes to the way discretionary trusts are taxed, but the details are still uncertain. The capital gains tax discount is expected to be equal to the amount of inflation over the life of the asset, but the government may also consider a flat discount, like 25, 30 or 35%. One Nation MP Barnaby Joyce won't be supporting the changes.
6: No, the reason we don't, because a promise was made by the government that they wouldn't touch it and they should honour their promise. Otherwise, there is no point listening to any promises by anybody at an election because they mean nothing.
3: The Finance Minister, Katie Gallagher, has suggested the government will explain why it's backtracked on these issues.
7: There's an enormous amount of information about how we approach the housing challenge in the economy. The government gets a range of information all the time, and we have to consider that and make decisions based on it, and you'll see those decisions reflected in the budget tomorrow night.
3: As for the Greens, leader Larissa Waters suggests the reported changes don't go far enough and argues her party has been calling for the abolition of these property investor tax perks for years.
8: Housing affordability is the biggest crisis that this government is facing, and people are seriously hurting. We are in a deep housing crisis, and what people don't want to see is tinkering. They would like the housing crisis to be fixed, and that is the job of government. They don't want to see tinkering.
3: Another tax change will allow about 6.2 million Australians to claim an instant $1,000 tax deduction without receipts. That's due to come into effect next year for the 2027 tax season. KPMG Australia partner and Victorian tax lead Ursula Leparoli explains how it will work.
9: The $1,000, you wouldn't need receipts for them, and you'd be able to just claim that automatically in your tax return. However, if you do have expenses beyond the $1,000, you would be able to do that. So I know it's all about thinking about how much is the deduction going to get me versus the effort to actually document and keep track of everything. So I think that'll be the new game we're all playing.
3: Other budget measures we already know about include the widely reported $15 billion in cuts to the National Disability Insurance Scheme. More than $10 billion will be spent on bolstering Australia's fuel security, and $53 billion will go toward defence over the next decade. There's also been reporting of a one-off tax cut of up to $300.

0: rises for workers. But the RBA Governor, Michelle Bullock, has warned that would fuel inflation.
1: Rachel Hayter with that report. And tomorrow night, PM will bring you an hour-long federal budget special at about 8 o'clock East Coast time on ABC local radio, straight after the Treasurer's speech to Parliament. I hope you'll join me then. We'll hear from the Finance Minister, Katie Gallagher, and the Shadow Treasurer, Tim Wilson. And some of the peak groups, including the Australian Industry Group, the ACTU, the Australian Council of Social Service, and the Committee for Economic Development, will give us their reactions to the Albanese government's fifth budget. And News Radio will have a one-hour PM budget preview special with Rachel Mealy. That'll be from 6:30 PM East Coast time, leading into the Treasurer's speech to Parliament. So do join us tomorrow night for comprehensive federal budget coverage on PM, on ABC local radio and News Radio. The Health Minister, Mark Butler, has outlined new quarantine measures for the Australian passengers who've been on board a cruise ship that's had an outbreak of the deadly hantavirus. Four Australians, one permanent resident and one New Zealand citizen will be quarantined for 3 weeks at a facility outside Perth. They're expected to arrive back in Australia tomorrow night. National quarantine arrangements will be enforced and staff on the repatriation flights will wear full protective gear. Kimberly Price has more.
0: Three passengers who were on board the MV Hondius have already died. It's confirmed at least two were infected with hantavirus. The ship is now anchored off Spain's Canary Islands, and the government is making plans to bring the Australians who were on board back home. The Health Minister, Mark Butler, says every effort will be made to minimise risks.
2: Although cases of human-to-human transmission are rare, there obviously has been human-to-human transition on this cruise ship. The World Health Organisation reports that there have been 8 cases, 6 that appear to have been the result of transmission from the 2 original patients. And of those 8 cases, there have already been 3 deaths, it would appear.
0: Extra safety precautions will be taken on the repatriation flights, and national quarantine arrangements will be enforced when the passengers arrive in Australia.
2: This will require us to list the hantavirus as a listed human disease under the Biosecurity Act, which is an act that effectively replaced the old Quarantine Act that's been in place for about 120 years. That listing will happen over the next 24 hours before the return of those Australians and that New Zealander. And an order will then be made for those passengers to be subject to quarantine arrangements.
0: The passengers will fly into Perth's RAAF base Pearce and will then quarantine at the neighbouring Bullsbrook Centre for National Resilience. Sanjaya Senanayakar is a professor of medicine at the Australian National University.
3: So hantavirus is an infection we've known about for some decades. It's a virus that's primarily transmitted to humans via rodents. So their secretions usually are inhaled by people and that's how they get sick. But there's one particular strain of hantavirus called the Andes virus where person-to-person transmission can occur, but it's not easy for that to occur.
0: If you were to be infected with this virus, is it something that is very deadly?
3: Look, this is a virus you don't want to get because potentially up to 40% of people who get infected with it and get sick with it can die. So it is, you can get very seriously ill with it, but certainly from a person-to-person point of view, very hard to transmit between people.
0: Unlike coronavirus, there is no vaccine for hantavirus.
3: So the treatment is what we call supportive. So if people are having difficulty breathing, we supplement them with oxygen. If their blood pressure is low, we give them fluids or other medication to pop up their blood pressure till they ride out that worst part of the infection.
0: Sanjaya Senanayakar welcomes the national approach to quarantining the cruise ship passengers.
3: A single strategy where states and territories, health authorities are speaking to each other and cooperating is ideal.
0: And Dr. Senanayakar insists there's no need to panic.
3: This is not COVID. This is not going to be another pandemic.
0: The World Health Organization says the risk of transmission of hantavirus to the wider public is low. Dr. Maria Van Kerkhove is the acting director of the Department of Epidemic Threat Management.
4: Like we said, the risk to the

0: general public, the risk to the people in the Canary Island is low, but we are actively following them because that incubation period is so long, up to 6 weeks.
1: Plans for the repatriation flights destined for Perth are yet to be finalised.
2: Kimberly Price reporting. The practice of doxing has been a major issue at the hearings of the Royal Commission on Anti-Semitism and Social Cohesion today. Doxing is the practice of publicly releasing someone's personal information online without their consent. Melbourne man Joshua Mosher told the commission he and his wife had to close their business after being targeted by a leak from a chat group for Jewish people working in the creative industries. Barbara Miller has been at the hearing in Sydney today. Barb, what did Mr. Mosher tell the commission?
3: Well, Joshua Mosher is a musician and shop owner, and he was part of a WhatsApp group for Jewish creatives where a rise in anti-Semitism was being discussed. On that group, he had described a woman who contributes to SBS as wildly anti-Zionist. And he actually offered to take a deep dive into her social media posts, he said, to see if she had said anything that might breach her contract with SBS. Now, that group chat was leaked. The details of many of its members became public. He was ousted then from the band he played with, though they have subsequently issued a public apology for their actions. And he was doxed. That means that his private details, his name, his address, was published online. He told the commission he and his wife were threatened. They were told to watch their backs. A photo of his son was used in posts. And he said that the shop he was running at the time with his wife was targeted by people calling for it to be boycotted.
4: Someone might walk past and even during trading hours, someone would like slap a sticker on the front of the shop while we were in there serving customers. Then it turned into spray paint graffiti. So black paint that said Zionism, Shmayanism on the front of the shop.
3: Now, Joshua Moshe told the commission he and his wife subsequently packed up shop and they've moved it to another district of Melbourne. And since what was a pretty high-profile leak of the details of that WhatsApp group chat, anti-doxing laws have since been introduced by the federal government.
2: And Bob, the father of a person injured in the Bondi terror attack also gave evidence today. What did he tell the inquiry?
3: Yes, this was Rabbi Menachem Dadon. His synagogue actually helped to organise the Hanukkah event at Bondi Beach, which was targeted. At one point, he actually started talking about events surrounding the shooting, and he had to be reminded by Commissioner Virginia Bell that the commission can't look into those events because of ongoing criminal proceedings. His daughter, 14-year-old Chaya, was shot during the incident. She was injured. She was shielding. We heard another couple of young people. And he said that he would never forget what she had asked him in the aftermath of the attack.
5: She asked me, Abba, in Hebrew, it's like, Father, why they hate us so much? Why they want to kill us?
6: Rabbi.
5: And I think it's a big question, obviously, I'm not talking about the Bondi attack, that we as a society have to think how we came to this place, that the father doesn't have an answer to his daughter.
2: That's Rabbi Menachem Dadon giving evidence to the Royal Commission today. And Barb, away from the commission, a Sydney woman has been charged over an alleged anti-Semitic incident at a netball game over the weekend. What's the latest on that?
3: Yes, this was a woman who was at a youth netball game in the suburb of Maroubra. Police have charged her with an alleged offensive language incident. People at that game accused her of making anti-Semitic comments. She's also been provisionally suspended by Netball Australia. They've said that she shouldn't participate in any netball activities until proceedings play out. It's a really interesting occurrence because it's exactly the kind of incident that the Commission was hearing about last week during evidence from a number of witnesses. So interesting in that perhaps people are becoming more aware of these incidents or perhaps more empowered to get police involved when they do happen. That woman is due in court next month.
2: Barbara Miller reporting for us from Sydney. A vaccine for a rare but potentially fatal bacterial infection will soon be free of charge for Year 10 students in Victoria. It's a win for parents who've been campaigning for the change after their children died following meningococcal B infections. The vaccine is available at no charge for some vulnerable groups, but for most it comes with an out-of-pocket cost of about $250. Kathleen O'Connor reports.
6: Victorian mother Norlia Sayer-Peterson lost her teenage son Levi to meningococcal B last year.
7: I don't want anybody else to suffer like this. The pain of losing a child and watching it all happen and unfold in front of you is excruciating. And I know I am grieving, and my grief is telling me that it's important to put the message out there so we can save other people.
6: Meningococcal B is a bacteria that lives in the nose and throat and can cause a respiratory-like infection, particularly in children and teenagers. Once it enters the bloodstream, it can become fatal. Norlia Sayer-Peterson's son Levi died in less than 24 hours. Since then, she's been fighting to make the vaccine free for teenagers via the National Immunisation Program.
7: This is a mission to educate and protect people. One in four will get a lifelong disability and one in 10 will die.
6: The Victorian government today announced it will roll out the vaccine to some secondary school students, costing the government $9.4 million. Harriet Shing is the Victorian Health Minister.
8: From January the 1st next year, meningococcal B vaccinations will be available for adolescents, that is Year 10 or equivalent.
6: As of 2024, meningococcal B was responsible for more than 80% of all meningococcal disease cases in Australia. The vaccine is listed on the National Immunisation Program, but it's only free of charge for First Nations infants or those at an increased risk of infection. For all other Australians, it costs around $250. Dr. Anita Monroth is Victorian Chair of the Royal Australian College of General Practitioners. She says it's a rare disease.
9: And the reason why we want it covered by a subsidised program is because that it can become very rapidly fatal. So unlike a lot of other medical conditions, people often have time to recognise that they're ill, to seek medical help. But unfortunately, with meningococcal disease, it can become fatal within a matter of hours. So we know a lot of people just don't have time to get medical help or to start antibiotics before the infection becomes overwhelming or before it has the potential to lead to lifelong disability.
6: Dr. Rod Pearce is chair of the Immunisation Coalition. He's a GP in South Australia where they have a state-funded program.
10: They had an amputation, but they didn't die. One of the challenges with meningococcal vaccines is that there's no single vaccine that covers all of the variants. And so each state's been making a decision based on what are the circulating strains. National program is ACWY, but the complete program is topped up by states. And at the moment, Queensland, Northern Territory and South Australia. So there's ACWY vaccine and there's a B vaccine. So if any person in Australia wants complete coverage either for themselves or their children, they actually need two vaccines.
6: Dr. Pearce says the government doesn't want to fund it because it's not cost effective.
10: And so it becomes an economic discussion rather than a public health discussion. And the economic discussion comes back to how many lives do I have to save before I'm prepared to say, like Victoria spent $9 million on an adolescent program. And we think the federal or state government, if they're not funding the 4-in-1 and the B, they should openly come out and say, look, it's a vaccine we recommend, but we're just not funding because of the cost benefit for the community.
6: Back in December, Federal Health Minister Mark Butler says he was looking into the issue.
11: I can't just add meningococcal B to the NIP, the National Immunisation Program, but I've been urging the company to take it back to the advisory committee for another look, because we've got more and more advice, including from our immunisation experts, that should be added to the NIP. They haven't responded to that yet.
2: The Federal Health Minister, Mark Butler. Kathleen O'Connor with that report. Thanks very much for joining me for PM. I'm Samantha Donovan. Don't forget, we'll have a budget special on PM tomorrow night on ABC Local Radio and News Radio from about 8 o'clock straight after the Treasurer's speech to Parliament. I hope you'll join me then. Good night.

0: It should serve as a warning to her Labor Party as well as the coalition. One Nation won its first ever seat in the House of Representatives on the weekend, with new MP David Farley claiming a piece of coalition heartland. Ms O'Neill says the result illustrates a dissatisfaction that all major parties, including the government, need to listen to.
1: We respect the democratic choice that they make, and we try to address what's at the root concern here. And I do think one of the things that people are saying, they are looking around at politics and saying, can this system solve the fundamental problems in my life? And we have to show that we can.
0: National housing campaign Everybody's Home says changes to tax concessions would have a big impact in regional

0: no longer a safe haven for people priced out of capital cities.
1: The capital gains tax discount has had a huge impact on affordability. We're hoping to see the federal government wind back these tax breaks for investors. So that's the capital gains tax discount and also the negative gearing tax deductions, because they work together. We want to see them phase these tax breaks out.
0: New South Wales police are working to formally identify a heavily decomposed body found in the state's central west. It's believed to be that of accused triple murderer Julian Ingram. Lucy Thackray has more.
2: It has been a huge search for over 3.5 months now to try and find Julian Ingram after he was accused of killing three people and injuring another in the Central West on January 22. And although it has been police that have been searching, it was actually National Parks and Wildlife staff that found the body of a man that is believed to be Julian Ingram next to a ute. It was at Roundhill Reserve, which is 100 kilometres northwest of Lake Cajalico, where he was last seen. And there have been no positive sightings of Julian since that day.
0: In local news, the WA Supreme Court has been shown an interview of a man accused of murdering a woman, saying she was sleeping when he left a Perth hotel room. Samantha Girling reports.
3: Ri Hong Nier and Chen Liu are on trial, accused of murdering Hong Yu Peng, whose body was found in an Ascot hotel room in February of 2024. The court previously heard Ms. Peng initially came to Australia, with Mr. Nier's mother charging her a $120,000 relocation fee. The prosecutor told the court testing showed a fatal level of the depressant GHB in Ms. Peng's system. Today, the court was shown an interview of Mr. Liu, in which he told detectives that he hadn't seen her take any substances and that before she went to sleep, she didn't seem unwell. The trial continues.
0: To sport, St Kilda veteran Bradley Hill has criticised the makeup of an AFL committee dedicated to lifting the rate of Indigenous players in the game for not having enough Indigenous people on it. Numbers of Indigenous players at the top level of the competition have dropped to 20-year lows this season. Hill says he'd like to see leaders involved who are already working with grassroots Indigenous football, such as Uncle Paul Vandenberg and former Carlton and Adelaide star Eddie Betts.
4: He helps a lot of these grassroots people coming through. He runs all our All-Stars, he runs our Indigenous camps. I feel like he knows more than nearly anyone. You know, you've got Eddie doing his foundation, so he's seen what the struggles are for them.

0: Owning your own patch of Australia, preferably with a quarter acre block, a good yard for the kids to run around in and a Hills hoist in the back, was the great Aussie dream. Folk musician John Williamson sang wistfully about it.
1: Give me a home among the gum trees, with lots of plum trees.
0: And cinematic classic, The Castle, poked fun at it.
2: Dad bought this place 15 years ago for a steal. As a real estate agent said, location, location, location. And we're right next door to the airport. It will be very convenient if we ever have to fly one day. Dad still can't work out how he got it so cheap.
0: But it's fair to say, right back since the days of the settlers, for many Australians, the great hope was to own their own home. And economic policy backed in our desire to own property. In particular, a decision by the Howard government in 1999 to offer a tax concession for investors in property or shares.
3: I think we've been able to accomplish a number of objectives. One is to give Australia a really competitive tax system, which will get more investment and more jobs. And the other is to simplify some of the really complex areas, particularly capital gains, and give benefits to mum and dad investors.
0: Former Treasurer Peter Costello. After that, more people with money started to buy property not just to live in, but to make money out of. This tax change turbocharged the property market, as explained by Paul Schroeder, the chief executive of Australia's largest superannuation fund.
4: In the Australian economy, the house always wins. And the reason the house always wins is that housing prices and housing valuations underpin the entire banking system.
0: But those wins were not for everyone. Cashed up city folk invested in holiday homes in popular tree change and sea change regional towns. And many people, often the younger generation, priced out of the metro market, went in search of the Aussie dream by moving out bush to find their little slice of heaven. Slowly, the property market in

0: 25% in less than 2 years during COVID. As superannuation big boss Paul Schroeder put it, the house always wins. But that's only if you own one. With the budget looming on Tuesday night, the Labour Party says it will address a growing inequity between generations and that tax concessions like capital gains and negative gearing are up for change.
1: We've golden soil and wealth for toil.
0: On Australia-wide today, we examine how decisions made about tax incentives in Canberra played out in regional towns in Australia, and we ask whether the promise of wealth for toil will apply across the generations. Buying, selling and renting property in regional Australia used to be easier than in the Big Smoke, but that's no longer the case. Housing stress is a big issue in regional Australia, with people getting priced out of the town they grew up in and others unable to afford to live where they earn a quid. Dr. Michael Fotheringham is the Managing Director of the Australian Housing and Urban Research Institute, a national independent research network on housing. Now, Michael, how did we get here where buying a home or finding a rental in some parts of regional Australia is now even harder than in capital cities?
2: Well, there's a combination of things that have gone on here. And one of them is that particularly during the COVID period, the lockdown period, we saw less people moving from regions to capital cities and more people doing the reverse, moving from the capitals to the regions to get more room. If they're going to be working from home a lot, they want to do that in a home that's a bit more spacious, has a bit more air quality and so on, and for, you know, for lifestyle reasons. And so we saw a real push from the capital cities to particularly regional centres, and then a sort of cascading effect of the larger regional centres, people moved from those to the smaller towns and so on, a sort of domino effect there. That put a lot more pressure on regional housing markets right across the country. But there's less capacity to build new supply in the regions than there is in the capital cities. Our housing construction industries are much more concentrated in capital cities than in the regions. So our ability to absorb that shift in population dynamics was pretty limited.
0: In what way did negative gearing and capital gains policy affect that dynamic, though?
2: The combination of negative gearing, which is a tax deduction on any losses on rental yield from a property, so you can pay top dollar to purchase a home, and then when you lease it out to someone, if their rent doesn't cover your costs, you get a tax benefit to cover that loss. But then when you sell the property, we discount the tax on the gains you make. So if you lose, we'll look after you. If you win, we'll turn a blind eye. So it has pushed prices upwards. But for people who are looking to be owner-occupiers, first home buyers particularly, that puts them out of the market because they can't compete with that. They actually need the sums to add up. They don't get the same benefits. That's a problem.
0: Would you say, though, those tax concessions, would you say they disproportionately affected some regional property markets?
2: Absolutely. So where people looked to invest in those markets, and there's a combination of things here. Some of those are around tourism, where people are thinking there might be opportunity to put these properties into short-term letting, or people are looking for a tree change or a sea change or a weekend property to have. They've certainly impacted more than perhaps on some of the more remote areas that are less satellites to the capital cities but further afield.
0: So then, Michael, do you think if there is a change around these rules around negative gearing and capital gains, could that have an impact in smaller regional areas where supply and demand is very tight?
2: I think so. I think, you know, what we call thin markets, the smaller markets where there's less supply but the demand is pretty tightly constrained by that supply, are likely to feel that effect quite strongly.
0: Well, we do know one place where the property market is in short supply is the Northern Rivers region of New South Wales. Now, property there has gone through the roof, and in the Byron Shire in particular, median house prices have dropped since their peak in 2022, but still a house in this particularly beautiful part of the world will set you back around $1.5 million. Our reporter, Hannah Ross, has looked into this for us.
3: In Bangalow in northern New South Wales, 23-year-old Delilah Hatch lives in a granny flat at the back of her parents' house with her partner and their 2-year-old daughter, Layla. The young mum says property prices are limiting young people's most fundamental life choices, like whether or not to have kids.
4: I would ideally like to buy a house in this area, but I don't think it would be possible for me if I don't have help from my parents, and I will fortunately be able to inherit maybe housing.

0: from my parents one day, and if I didn't have that, I think it would be impossible to buy back into this area. All of my friends who have moved out have had to move to other places with more affordable housing, and if anyone ever wants to stay home, they have to stay with their parents. It's like, seems impossible otherwise. A few of my friends as well who have thought about having a family young have all said the same thing, that they would want to have a house first and they'd want to live in this area, which is why they can only imagine waiting a really long time before having kids.
1: A lack of affordable housing is a familiar story across many parts of Australia. Greens MP Tamara Smith has represented the state seat of Ballina for 12 years, during which time she has seen housing prices across her electorate, which includes Byron Shire, rise by roughly 300%. She believes anything that can bring the cost of housing down is worth doing, but it might be a little too late for Byron.
2: Most people cannot afford to live in Byron Shire, so that's a fact. But who can afford to live in Byron Shire are a lot of millionaires who have empty houses just sitting there.
1: She is among those calling for federal tax reform.
2: I don't demonise baby boomers. They've worked hard, but they have children and grandchildren who cannot find secure housing. People do not need to negative gear 25 properties. It's absurd. If we don't see those things in this budget, then honestly, I don't think we can take the federal Labor government seriously at all.
1: Delilah Hatch doesn't know much about negative gearing and capital gains tax. She just knows that in the current housing climate, she will never be able to afford to own her own home.
0: I definitely think anything that could help young families and young people who want to just live where they would like to, without having to make millions of dollars to get there, would be really beneficial.
3: Hannah Ross reporting there. You're listening to Australia Wide with me, Sinead Mangan, and we're taking a close look at housing in regional Australia and whether changes in the budget might bring change. Michael Fotheringham from the Australian Housing and Urban Research Institute. We heard there from Delilah, who's living in a granny flat at the back of her parents' place. Do you think we're in a unique period of time right now where the wealth gap between the generations is growing?
4: We are. I mean, I think this is part of a pattern that's been emerging over a number of years. But what we're seeing now is settings that were put in place a generation ago that really helped that generation are now continuing to help that generation at the cost of the next generation coming through. So you know, we need to reset some of those tax settings, some of those policy settings, and rethink how structurally we manage our housing policy, our housing systems, in a way that transitions from the current setup that is clearly creating intergenerational disadvantage to one that is fairer without trashing the system we have. So how do you do that smoothly? How do you grandfather arrangements or move from the current settings to the ones we need to get to?
3: And the government has to have real will to take this thorny problem on. Do you think the Albanese government does?
4: They're showing the courage to do so now. I mean, I think one of the challenges has been about a third are owner-occupiers with a mortgage, about a third are owner-occupiers who've paid off their mortgage, and about a third are renters. So two-thirds of the voting population are owner-occupiers and therefore haves. But increasingly what we're seeing is adults with younger children or even adult children are seeing that their kids can't get into the market the way they could and are getting concerned about it and are being less influenced by what helps them personally and thinking more about what happens to the next generation and starting to think about a better societal outcome, not just a better personal outcome. And that's the tipping point at which politically there's more to be gained by fixing the system than by maintaining those inequities.
3: As you said, Michael, there is that issue of renting as well, because many young regional Australians have given up the idea of ever buying a house. But it seems renting is also proving to be a challenge because there's simply not enough houses. In Tasmania, our reporter Louise Mylan has been looking into short leases in Launceston and exploring whether houses can really be both investments to be bought and sold and secure places to live.
5: Hello.
6: Lucy's asked we just use her first name. She's got beautiful art and trinkets to make this a home for herself and Bear the cat.
5: Oh, you are friendly.
6: Lucy's rented here for almost 2 years on two 12-month leases.
7: When that one-year lease had finished, they went straight into trying to sell it, and somehow I convinced them for another year. So my lease is done on the 17th.
6: She's gutted and might have to move back in with her parents in Bridport. But she was kind of expecting this.
7: I'm 36 now, and I've only managed to really have one lease

0: that was 3-4 years.
1: This precarity has even influenced the way she organises her home.
0: Under my bed, I have quite a few storage cases just full of my things, so I can just chuck them in the car and go, or in the removalist.
1: Legally in Tasmania, landlords don't have to say they're selling to make a tenant move out.
2: It basically means that if you're a residential tenant, you don't know where you're going to be living from year to year.
1: That's Alex Bomford, Acting Principal Solicitor at the Tenants Union of Tasmania.
2: Makes it very difficult for tenants to set down roots and form bonds in their communities. It makes it difficult to have children.
1: That resonates with Lucy.
0: Yeah, you just never know where you're going to land.
1: Tenancy laws are state-based, not controlled by the federal government. But Alex Bomford argues Commonwealth policy levers underpin the system across the country.
2: In Germany, the average tenancy time is around 10 years. In Australia, it's around 18 months to 2 years. The way property investment works in Australia is that it's really about capital gains rather than making your money off rent. It shows that we see housing fundamentally as an investment tool, a speculation tool, rather than a place for someone to live.
1: At a federal level, Alex is hoping changes in the budget might shake up our fundamental understanding of what a house is supposed to be.
2: Housing in Australia needs to be built around actually housing people rather than as a vehicle for investment, as a vehicle to make money.
3: Louise Mylan reporting there from Launceston in Tasmania. Michael Fotheringham, what's being done to tackle that issue of supply so that people can rent a home in the regions?
4: Well, supply is certainly one dimension of this. So building of new housing is a key measure to try and help with both availability and affordability. And there are a whole range of programs at a federal level, at a state level, trying to incentivise more construction of housing. But we have some real choke points. You know, we have supply chain issues since the pandemic. That's been a problem. It's easing, but that's a slow tail on that. We have a real challenge with having sufficient workforce, particularly in regional Australia or in smaller cities, and the industry concentrates in Sydney, Melbourne and southeast Queensland, and the rest of the country has more of a challenge having sufficient industry to do the building. But of course, the vast majority of homes constructed in Australia are done when somebody signs a contract to get it built. So government's control of that is marginal, because they can incentivise, they can encourage, but ultimately it comes down to contracts signed by households with builders to build those homes. So, you know, it is a challenging area.
3: Like you said, COVID was another big kicker for the property markets in regional Australia as more people decided to move bush. This was particularly felt in the southwest of Western Australia, and our reporter George Aloney visited the tourist towns of Busselton and Dunsborough.
5: In a small unit in Dunsborough, Lara Howell is packing up prized possessions.
6: Is when you're low income, I've discovered there's a reason you end up with way too much stuff.
5: When the disability pensioner has seen her rent more than double in 5 years, and she's preparing to leave.
6: Actually, I literally have to look through. I've got way too many of this stuff. Too much stuff. When you're in this kind of a phase, which I've been in once before, you really try not to think about it. You go week to week. So you start with, okay, things will go into this storage unit, and then this friend has said their spare bedroom is free for this next fortnight. Or someone else will say, I'm away for work for a 3 week period here, you can house sit.
5: It didn't used to be this way. Back in 2021, she could afford her rent just.
6: I was paying $214. And 14 cents, which was incredible. I could have a life that affords meeting a friend for a coffee.
5: Rents have risen about 80% in 5 years in Dunsborough, while a federal subsidy for owners of affordable housing is also set to end. Her neighbour, Paula, is in the same boat.
7: So I'm having to look for somewhere else to live, and there's very little around, and it's really expensive, and it's really competitive. And I still have two dependents to take care of, because I no longer own my own home, I'm renting. The reality is quite stark.
5: Housing advocate Helen Findlay used to live in her car in Busselton and says a shortage of social housing and spiralling rents means many people have no stable place to live.
8: Once people's leases end or they've been evicted for whatever reason, whether it be no grounds

0: eviction, or simply that their rent has risen. There's very little options, very little choices.
1: What are some of the stories that you're hearing about what people are doing as a result?
0: Mostly couch surfing or sleeping in their car.
1: Dunsborough is a holiday town, and Lara House says many houses are only available for short-term accommodation.
2: The amount of houses in the small country town that is Dunsborough that are clearly being owned as negatively geared investment properties that run on Airbnb or something equivalent is striking. So for someone desperately looking for housing, you're driving past houses with 5, 6 bedrooms, multiple bathrooms, and they're completely empty and boarded up, and that, look, it makes you giggle.
1: May Aziz from not-for-profit Everybody's Home says regional areas are no longer immune from the housing crisis.
3: Regional areas, which were once upon a time a bit of a safe haven from cities, are definitely not that anymore. So Australia once had affordable homes to rent and to buy, and when you look at what we were doing to make that happen, the government used to be a really big player in providing homes, in supplying homes. Right up until the early 80s, about one in three renters in Australia was renting from the government.
1: She says tax incentives for investors have also driven up housing prices.
3: The capital gains tax discount has had a huge impact on affordability. It's brought a whole lot of investors into the market. We're hoping to see the federal government wind back these tax breaks for investors. So that's the capital gains tax discount and also the negative gearing tax deductions, because they work together. We want to see them phase these tax breaks out. And the other thing we really want to see the federal government do is invest in rentals that people can actually afford. So that's social housing.
1: But not everyone is convinced that phasing out the tax incentives is a good idea. The real estate industry says it would reduce private investment in the rental market. Housing advocate Helen Findlay also doubts whether removing the incentives will improve affordability.
0: Are we thereby decreasing the rental market even further and pushing rents up even further? There's a lot of mum and dad investors out there whose future plan was to have a second investment property to rent out or to Airbnb it, and that's their plan for their future financial security. Yeah, it is a double-edged sword.
1: Back at her home, Lara Howell says there has to be a solution.
2: There's got to be some way of not screwing over people who have set up their finances for negative gearing and their situations, but also looking at all these houses that are sitting empty when so many people need roofs over their heads and are looking at tents in caravan parks or jumping between people's spare bedrooms. Surely there's got to be a way of freeing up some of these properties.
4: Georgia Loney reporting there from Busselton in the southwest of Western Australia. Michael Fotheringham, there's some very strong views there on the impact of capital gains and negative gearing on the availability and affordability of housing in that particular region. But interestingly there, Helen Findlay said she doubted whether changes to the tax concessions would affect availability and affordability. What do you think?
5: There are lots of scenarios to work through here, and how such tax changes are implemented really makes a big difference to this. So, whether you grandfather the arrangement so that anyone who's already bought an investment property maintains the negative gearing and capital gains settings at their time of purchase, or you have a hard cut-off and say from here forward, but then that locks in an intergenerational disadvantage, so that those who are older automatically maintain a benefit and no one else can get it now, or how you transition in some other way. And do it in a way that is gradual enough that it doesn't cause chaos in the system. Because what you don't want to do is trigger massive disinvestment from property. Now, I don't think that's likely, but if the settings were such that many landlords decided they have to get out and get out now, then that's going to cause chaos in the rental market, and in the property market in a way that's destructive. So we've got to think through, and Treasury have been working on this pretty hard, how to think through how to do this in a way that gets a better outcome in the end, but gets us there in the smoothest possible path.
4: How do you think our relationship with housing has changed over the past 3 decades? We've heard time and time again in this show that there has been a change in how we feel about property, about whether it's been, has it been a home or an investment, and how that has changed how Australians feel about property. How do you steer that in a new direction?
5: Yeah, it's interesting there. You started the question talking about housing and finished talking about property. We're talking about the same buildings here, but the housing conversation and the property conversation.

0: conversation are two completely different ones. Housing is about where we grow and shelter our families. Property is where we grow and shelter our money. Mm. And we've got to decide what those buildings are more about. Are they really more about the money or the people? And yeah, my view is that we should be putting people first in a way that's not destructive to the money. Now, that's the challenge. But yes, I do think the way we talk about those buildings that we live in and invest in has changed in the last few decades.
1: So what's at stake if the government don't do something about it now?
0: Well, the intergenerational disadvantage that the Treasurer has been talking about gets locked in, gets exacerbated, and we really reach a point where property is held by older generations as the landlords of the younger generations. And that has a range of impacts. So, you know, as we've heard in earlier in the show, family formation, having children, those sorts of decisions are impacted by people's precarity in the rental market and not being able to get into the homeowner market. So they're having less children, they're having them later. The knock-on effects for the care economy, for whole parts of the broader economic systems, are knock-on effects of all this. You know, if we don't get this right, it actually makes a profound difference to how we live as a society.
1: Dr. Michael Fotheringham from the Australian Housing and Urban Research Institute. It's been a pleasure chatting to you today on Australia-wide's Housing Budget Special. Thanks very much for your time.
0: Thank you so much.
1: And if you'd like to hear more of this conversation with Dr. Michael Fotheringham, why not hop over to the ABC Listen app and you can find the Australia-wide podcast there. We're going to post a longer version of this chat for your listening pleasure. I'm Sinead Mangan. It's been lovely to have your company today. Cheerio.

0: Good evening, Tabara Colgerud with ABC News. The president of the Australian Medical Association, WA, says the risk of the hantavirus spreading across Western Australia is close to zero. Four Australians, a permanent resident and a New Zealander who were on board the hantavirus-stricken MV Hondius cruise ship, will be transported to WA and immediately transferred to a quarantine facility in Bullsbrook in Perth's north. The passengers will be ordered to quarantine for a minimum of 3 weeks, where they will be closely monitored. Dr. Kyle Hoth says the virus holds very low pandemic potential.
1: Transmission of the hantavirus requires very close contact, so it's not as readily spread as something like COVID.
0: A man who set fire to his estranged wife in the Perth Hills in 2023 has had his sentence extended upon appeal. Samantha Girling reports.
2: Peter John Moyler was found guilty of causing grievous bodily harm in a district court trial last year. During the trial, the court heard Moyler had doused his wife in flammable material before setting her alight. She ran to a nearby creek to douse the flames and spent more than 2 months in hospital with severe burns. Moyler appeared by video link in the Supreme Court today, where the appeal to his conviction was dismissed. His previous sentence of 11 years imprisonment was also set aside and replaced with a 15-year term.
0: Liberal MP Garth Hamilton says he's open to changes to negative gearing and the capital gains tax to increase housing supply and allow younger Australians to get a foothold in the market. Tomorrow's federal budget is expected to contain an overhaul of negative gearing and the capital gains tax, breaking a pre-election promise not to move on the twin policies. Mr. Hamilton says he'll consider all options that will put pressure on demand and boost supply.
3: We need to do that. We've got a housing crisis. If you're not willing to turn every lever. Now, when I talk about the impact of immigration on housing, I get told, no, we can't talk about that from the Labor Party. So I think we need to be able to talk about every lever.
0: Two Russian-born Australian citizens accused of spying for Moscow are now facing a new charge of plotting to commit espionage. Nidal Mustafa reports.
4: Kira and Igor Korolev were charged in 2024 over allegations they were attempting to send national secrets to Russia while Ms. Korolev was working for the Australian Defence Force. The new charge of conspiracy to commit espionage carries a maximum penalty of life imprisonment. The Brisbane Magistrates Court heard 1.3 million pages of evidence have been admitted so far, with the prosecutor requesting an adjournment today to work through the significant volume. The Brisbane couple will appear in court on June 29.
0: Iran insists its response to a US peace proposal is reasonable after US President Donald Trump struck it down. Matthew Doran has more.
5: We know that there have been various plans to end this war thrown around, various ideas about having an immediate end to the hostilities with commitments to negotiate on some of those key sticking points, such as the future of Iran's nuclear ambitions into the future. But it appears this response from Iran hasn't met the threshold for the United States to agree. And we know that those sticking points have continued to delay any progress here, not only the nuclear program, but also Iran's insistence that it needs to be able to claim sovereignty and control over the Strait of Hormuz, that vital shipping channel.
0: UK Prime Minister Keir Starmer has conceded that while some are frustrated with him, incremental change is not enough as he attempts to see off a leadership challenge. In a speech following heavy election losses for the Labour Party, he announced several pieces of legislation, including the nationalisation of British Steel. Sir Keir added that he needs to work to prove doubters wrong.
6: But it's not just about taking responsibility for the result. It's about taking responsibility to explain how, as a political and electoral force, we will be better and do better in the months and years ahead.
0: To sport, teenage Victorian batter Oliver Peake and South Australian all-rounder Liam Scott have been selected in their first Australian senior cricket squads ahead of the upcoming white ball tours of Pakistan and Bangladesh. Scott has been named in the Australian ODI squad for both the Pakistan and Bangladesh series starting later this month, while Peake will take on Pakistan. The Sydney Sixers' Joel Davies is in the T20 squad to take on Bangladesh. To WA's weather, windy tomorrow morning across the eastern Pilbara, southern Kimberley and north interior, possible morning fog over the Eucla and adjacent southeast coastal district. For Perth, sunny tomorrow with a top of 27 from an overnight low of 9. Mostly sunny and 25 on Wednesday, a shower or two possible on Thursday with a milder top of 20 degrees. It's currently 16 degrees in the city.
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13: Hi, Extra Time on a Monday, and it's great you could join us wherever you happen to be. Will the Dockers be on cloud nine after this weekend? Fremantle chasing what would be a record-equaling club-winning streak of nine straight when they take on the Bombers. For the Eagles, more injury woes, more concerns, another awful start, and the Giants next up. But there were a few little bright spots from West Coast's performance against Melbourne. And we know that the AFL is going to announce the next block of fixtures this week. They will leave rounds 23 and 24 still floating, but there's more Friday fixtures, I'd suggest, to come for Frio. And, well, just more Friday fixtures. Does anyone actually like Friday doubleheaders apart from the AFL and the broadcasters? And, actually, on that point, can we stop calling them doubleheaders? Because they're not. They clash with each other. A doubleheader, one game goes after the other. These are just two Friday fixtures. I miss the one standalone game. Sherrod Willingham, welcome to you on this Monday.
14: Good evening. Is it evening? Yeah, it's evening.
13: It is evening.
14: Good evening, Clint. Good evening, listeners. I don't dislike the clash, the back-to-back, whatever you want to call it. But having chatted to you, I understand that it's really nice to be able to chat with somebody about footy on Saturday and for the rest of the weekend and know that everybody's on the same page about the Friday night game because you're referring to the same one.
13: I know I'm probably the only person who feels like this sort of stuff, but I did always find it great that it didn't matter what state, and I've got mates in every state in the country, and you had a touchstone, no matter what team your team was playing, no matter what you were watching across the weekend, the one thing that if you liked footy that we would all sit together and do. Maybe we have to change, and maybe I need to think about Thursdays now, but I do know, again, a number of friends of mine, they train local footy wise, they've got training on, they do bits and pieces on Thursday. Friday was, people would go out of their way, I'm watching Friday night footy, it's the big event, and it didn't matter where you were, for the next six or so days you could chat to anybody and you would have that, did you see that moment, or could you believe that, or what about that umpiring decision, or how good was that mark? And now, because they've split us around the country, and often it's the Victorians versus

0: a non-Victorian, a Victorian side, there's no longer the same link as a football community that we once had. These are not big issue pictures, I grant you. And I do keep hearing Andrew Dillon saying the ratings have been terrific. And I'm sure they are, because by having the second game, you necessarily draw in two other teams' fans to make sure they watch it. So if you put them together, you probably do have a bigger audience. But I do
1: but
0: miss
1: is it
0: that
1: twice
0: one.
1: As big?
0: No.
1: No.
0: No, it's not. And like, if you want to hide games, that's what Saturday's for. And have three games on a Sunday. I still can't believe we had two games on a Sunday.
1: I'd prefer to have more games on a Sunday, because a lot of people are kind of sitting around at home, or maybe, you know, going out to lunch with friends at the pub or whatever. And it's a great way to just have something on the back in the background for the whole day. Being here, I don't like the 11 o'clock start, the 10 past 11
0: no.
1: start.
0: No, neither do any of the clubs either.
1: But it was nice a few weeks ago, and it was the same with Adelaide game on the weekend, that it finished, you know, around dinner time, and you could go straight from watching the footy to have your Sunday dinner. It was really nice.
0: I still can't work out why we have to have two games on a Sunday that overlap.
1: Mm.
0: People will say the broadcast rights. I get that, but in that case, shift one of them slightly earlier involving Victorian teams or East Coast teams, and then have the other one where it is, and you'd be able to slide that into your East Coast 6 o'clock news. But have three games, terrific. Have first and third run into each other. The middle one, if you decide to watch that one, you can watch that one. And I preferred the two games on Saturday night where you could pick. I'm going to pick this one or this one. But Friday night was a genuine touchstone, I thought, for the football community, where, again, maybe because I'm outside of Victoria, where you actually get a chance to ring people in other states.
1: What was the other game on Friday night?
0: What was the other game on Friday night? I can't even remember. There was only one that really mattered. That was the Fremantle one.
1: Yeah.
0: What was the other game on Friday night? Oh, that's right. Of course it was. Of course.
1: Wolfie time was Thursday.
0: Wolfie time was Thursday. The two games on Friday were... Brisbane, Carlton, Port Adelaide, the Bulldogs. Yeah, so I watched Brisbane, Carlton, and Port and the Bulldogs got completely ignored. I completely ignored it until the last 5 minutes when I turned across.
1: Yeah.
0: Anyway. What do you think about the Indigenous names with the Sir Doug Nicholls rounds?
1: I really like it.
0: Yeah, me
1: great.
0: Too.
1: It's a nice touch. It's an ode to education and you know, making things feel more common to people's minds and eyes, seeing Indigenous writing in places. I really like it. It's a nice little touch. It doesn't change the world, but it's a nice touch.
0: Yeah, I actually think it's a good step forward. And we know the problems that we're having to try and get more Indigenous players through to the very top level, which is something that was spoken about today when the AFL gathered a number of players around to have a chat. And Andrew Dillon did speak about the Sir Doug Nicholls rounds and some of the things they're dealing with, and also about putting some money back in to Indigenous football.
2: These programs are central to attracting, developing and retaining First Nations talent. And we anticipate approximately $300,000 will go to the Impact Fund this year. It may be list spots, it might be different mechanisms, and that's what we've got different working groups looking at those. But we'll do that, making sure that we're consulting with everyone, and again, as I said, just providing the opportunities, and that's the number one thing, because we know the talent's there, we know the hard work's there, it's just making sure that the opportunity's there.
0: Putting an additional place on each club's list for an Indigenous player, is that a good thing, or is it just a, I hate using this term, but I can't think of a better way to describe it. Is it just an effort to try and show a bit of tokenism here because, oh, we need to address this, so we'll make a spot, which would necessarily boost these numbers, because they can't not boost the numbers if you put somebody on every list.
1: I think it may be a short-term solution, because I think the clubs are recognising the amount of Indigenous talent that's out there that's not being tapped into because they are viewing it as too much of a risk. And I've heard a number of people say that we don't want to see the AFL become a private school, school ground, where it's only if you went to this school in Melbourne, you know how big the APS and the PEAS or whatever the competitions are.
0: Same the private here. School.
1: The
0: private
1: same as here,
0: school system.
1: The PSA school system, which I went through, and it was very helpful in making my football development, I suppose, be fast-tracked. But I don't think it will

0: I don't think it will solve the issue of making Indigenous players more prepared to go to AFL clubs. All it will do is enable clubs to go, all right, we've got this amount of money that's been set aside to us that we would be otherwise risking. If the AFL is going to say there's a pool of money that... So does it come under their salary cap?
1: No, it wouldn't. Well, we don't know yet, but that's the suggestion.
0: If it's club money?
1: It would be set aside that you would have to have someone on your list. So you have to spend that money.
0: Okay.
1: So it's not a risk anymore. It might be seen as a free swing because you have to spend that money, find somebody to put on that list.
0: Yeah.
1: What it does mean, and I know I can be a touch cynical here, and I apologise, I'm not meaning to be disparaging, but... Instantly, if every club puts another Indigenous player on their list, look at our numbers now.
0: Yeah. I know.
1: Do you hear where I'm coming from here? Like, again, I'm not being disparaging for Indigenous players at all. It's just a simple way to go, oh, look how we boosted our numbers because every club has to have one more Indigenous player on their list.
0: They shouldn't be able to use that as a number because it's compulsory.
1: Very good. And that's the way that you get around it. You go, well, if you're in that position, that doesn't count towards our numbers.
0: Yeah. So what needs to be done, and I think this is what Andrew Dillon's alluding to, is... putting more money into the development of youth and making Indigenous players more prepared to be able to perform on an AFL list and them not be considered a risk.
1: Mm. Fingers crossed that they can do more along those lines. Let's have a chat to our callers. We'll have a chat about West Coast and Freo in just a moment, but lots of you jumping on board. Always good to chat. We missed him on Saturday. Didn't get a chance to have a yarn with him, but I'm keen to hear what he has to say. Donnie's in Spearwood. Gives us a call on 1300 221 0025 here on 102.5 ABC Perth and ABC WA around the nation as well on Sport Digital and on ABC Listen. G'day, Donnie.
2: Good evening, boys. Good to hear. Before I get on to the Eagles, Clinton, did I hear you on Thursday evening? You said that when Wharfie noise come out to be 103 decibels, is they said?
1: That wasn't me, but it wouldn't surprise me if it was around that mark. It would be upwards of 90.
2: Anyway, at 2018 qualifying final, when Lewis Jetta kicked the goal against Collingwood to put us in prelim, okay, there was, I believe, registered 117 decibels.
1: Wowzers.
2: Anyway, what I'm going to say...
0: Donnie, you know what? I had a Wharfie fan ring me on Saturday saying,
2: "Yep,
0: Sherrod, that must have been the loudest you've ever heard the stadium." And I said, "Well, it's the loudest I've ever heard a Fremantle crowd."
1: let's not take anything away. It was very, very loud.
0: It was very, very loud. It's got to be top five crowds for a Fremantle game as well, isn't it?
1: I think it was about sixth or seventh, but it is the second highest home and away non-derby crowd. Now, I know that's a mouthful, but the second highest home and away non-derby crowd. So there have been higher crowds for finals and higher crowds for derbies, but that's still really impressive.
2: Anyway, good luck to them.
0: No, absolutely.
2: What I got to say, West Coast Eagles, they've got to start culling. I have never been against the second coaches, but let me tell you, I had a gutful only the last few weeks with Emma Qualter and his match committee, okay? I cannot get my head around how the hell the young Tommy Gross and Tolu Jira cannot get a game. I keep bringing Tommy Cole in. I mean, big deal. It has been. It's been great term for the club. Let's move on. But we're leaders, okay? They might be leaders on the paper, but let me tell you, one is turnover king wasn't too bad on the weekend again. And other one, he was king of the 50-meter penalties. I mean, what a joke.
1: Donnie, thank you for your call. Sherrod, how do you respond?
0: Really hard decisions being made. I'd love to see, and we spoke to Luke Shuey on Saturday, and I think I asked him about Gross.
1: You did?
0: I didn't ask about Dewar. But Dewar should definitely be in that side. I think that his run and carry and his disposal efficiency could be very, very handy. I'm probably not privy to his defensive abilities because I don't watch their games closely enough to be able to make an opinion on that. But that's something that I just said to you before, that I think that they really need to work on their defensive effort. We saw a lot better effort on Sunday, but their effort was directed to offense, and they were much better at their attacking side of the game this weekend. Cracked in to win the ball, cracked in to win the contested footy. The stoppage was better, but they still didn't have the ability to defend. And I think you said it was 11-4 or 11-5 from turnover.
1: Yeah, 11-4. So Melbourne kicked 70 points from turnover, and they were responsible of a few turnovers as well.
0: Yep.
1: West Coast kicking was,
0: I reckon, 6-8.
1: 5-7, but 11 goals for from turnover.
0: Yeah, that's
1: Melbourne.
0: That reeks of inability to switch from offense to defense and a willingness to defend, or ability to defend.
1: The other thing that hurts West Coast, and they're aware of this because we know that they've spoken about it, but they're the only team without a first quarter win in 2026. Kicked the opening goal, good one too, from Harley Reid,
0: mm-hmm.
1: and then had a run of 8 goals running into the second quarter, kicked on them. It was just, the game was absolutely done at that stage.
3: The first quarter just hurt us again. They got 25 points up on the scoreboard, and that was essentially the margin for the rest of the game.
1: That's Andrew McWalter speaking on 7 News with Ryan Daniels tonight. A couple other things to come out of that interview. Obviously, 7 News would ask about the situation with Harry Edwards. It's got to be a concern where he's at for the future.
3: Yeah, it is, and it's we're always really careful with our players, and Harry's obviously had 3 this year, so we'll make sure we support him the best way we can, and he's in really good spirits, and he was straight away after the game as well, which is a good sign.
4: The club's lost a few players over the years now to head knocks. What will be the process now for Harry? Will he need to front the independent panel to be cleared to play?
3: Yeah, we don't know about that. So we'll just keep looking after him in our protocols. He's gone into the concussion protocols now, and we'll manage him accordingly, and hopefully we get him back playing football soon.
1: So his third concussion in 2026, suffered one in the pre-season, had one against North Melbourne back in round 2, and now another one, friendly fire, Elliot Yeo, who would be, I'm sure, would feel terrible about the situation. But, yeah, it's...
0: The early one in the year was a friendly foe as well.
1: It was. Really tough situation to be in. And not just for the player, who our fingers are crossed for and our hearts go out to, we hope he's okay, but also for the club when they lose another one of their tools. They just don't have any.
0: Yeah, I was having a very heated discussion about this on Saturday night, watching the... Pies Geelong game. I think that there needs to be stronger rules in terms of first, case of concussion, second case, third case. So potentially it's a three hit scenario where one hit, you're out for a month, two hits, you're out for 10 weeks. And then if you get hit again, you're out for a season. This might happen over a 4-year period or something like that. But we're seeing that time frame condensed a lot because obviously players who are susceptible to receiving a head knock and impacting them more than others, the not that I'm saying that Edwards' one was light, but you wouldn't view that as a knock that goes, oh, far out, he's going to be concussed from that.
1: No.

0: it looked quite glancing across, you know, the forehead. And so we're seeing, I think, scenarios where the time frame has to be lengthened, but then there has to be obviously pre this. And this is what we were kind of talking about, was players have to say whether they're willing to take the risk on to play AFL. And then if they're in a scenario where they get concussed, this is what's happening. There's no two ways about it.
1: The other thing it did show, for everyone who likes to text in about everyone should wear helmets,
0: doesn't do anything.
1: Helmets don't help.
0: Doesn't move your brain. Doesn't stop your brain moving around.
1: And that proves it again. He was wearing it and he still got it.
0: Yeah.
1: On that, maybe a couple of tall defenders. One who would be handy is a bloke by the name of Brandon Stasovic. He's what Andrew McCulter had to say about him on Seven.
2: Yeah, he's getting really close. So he'll be in full football training now for the next few weeks and hopefully only a couple of weeks away from playing some managed minutes in the Waffle, which is great news for us and for him.
1: That would be good to get him back. He also touched base on how impressed he was with Elijah Hewitt. Had 29 disposals, 8 marks and 5 tackles. By the way, you mentioned before Tyrell Dewar, 15 disposals in the Waffle on the weekend against South Freo, 11 kicks, 1 tackle and 3 inside 50s. Tommy Gross had 22 touches and 6 tackles. You could also throw in 1 mark as well. Let's go back to our callers, 1-300-221-0025. Coming up pretty soon, we're going to have a chat to Darcy Swain from the Western Force. And if you want to get your question in for Ray Chamberlain, anything that you wanted to pose a question to about umpiring across the weekend or any rules that you'd like to know about, we can take them now if you'd like. 0437-221-0025. 0437-221-0025. First, though, let's head to Brendan, who wants to have his say. G'day, Brendan.
3: Good evening, boys. Donnie, get your phone line fixed, mate.
1: I know. It's all the time, isn't it? I feel so bad. Donnie, stop walking around. You're
0: isn't
1: dropping
0: he in
1: out.
0: Spearwood?
1: Yeah, it's not that far away.
3: I agree with what Donnie was saying, but I actually saw him on Thursday. He's a good bloke.
1: He's a good fella.
3: I agree with what he's saying about Gross and Dewar. Bring him in. Look, talking about the fixtures, Clinton Sherdam, your mate Dill Watch was saying today that he's a fan of this doubleheader Friday. No, I don't like it. I mean, and we talk about standalone games, and I'll take you back to round 20, 2005, Friday night Western Derby between the Eagles and the Dockers at Subiaco Oval, and that was a standalone game. You know, all around the country it was on the free-to-air network, and that's as far as I can remember a Western Derby taking the Friday night prime slot across the whole country, and I just don't agree with this Friday doubleheader, especially to the fact when you know, if you're on, you only got free to air, you can only watch one of the games. Where if you've got pay TV, you can watch either.
1: I also go back, and I think you're a good point.
0: That's a really good point.
1: Really
0: the
1: good
0: pay-per-view
1: point.
0: Pay per view and the free TV.
1: Yeah, I just think again that cuts out the ability to have what I would call the football community, the football family, as some places like to call it. The ability to share.
0: It does drive people down to your local pub and watch it in a social environment.
1: That's true, but it doesn't help you chat with people on the other side of the country in that pub unless you go on, you know, FaceTime while you're down there. It also, as we've seen, they've hidden showdowns behind the second game on Friday. They've hidden the Sydney derbies.
0: Showdown should not be hidden at all.
1: I don't think Sydney derbies at the moment should be hidden either. Swans and GWS have been good games. Showdown should never be hidden.
0: Never.
1: They should always be a standalone fixture at some stage throughout the week.
0: Whenever they never do them on the same week, do they?
1: No.
0: Imagine a Saturday afternoon into New South Wales derby into a showdown.
1: I like how you're like me. You have to pause every time you say derby so you don't get it the wrong way. I think that would be a really good thing. Thank you, Brendan. I agree completely with what you're saying too about having to, well, you don't get them both on the free-to-air network. Troy's in Collie. G'day, Troy. Welcome to the program. How are you?
4: How you going, boys?
1: Good.
4: Showdown's still the best rivalry in AFL. I don't care what anybody says. 2 points I wanted to make. Am I allowed to say the draft guru that I post this question to about Zach Butters?
1: Sure.
4: Yeah, Cal Tuvey.
1: Mm-hmm.
4: He said, you've always got to think the worst, but he said it's Western Bulldogs and Geelong, $2 million a year, but

0: The thing, and I suggested this, and he agreed with me, was three first round picks and a player. Now, two things I want to bring up is how are both clubs going to get three first round picks? And we know that Geelong don't pay, big bucks, but that might change, I don't know. That's my first question. And Sharad, your personal experience, if you could highlight a few things with Penders when you were playing with him at Collingwood, please.
1: So obviously Pendles got there the year before me, and was I just remember walking into a club where I was automatically blown away with his professionalism and his ability to treat his body as, A1 from a very young age, and that came down to diet, weights, recovery, everything was just crossing the T's and dotting the I's. From a personality point of view, he was such a friendly guy when I first got there. So I got along really well with Scotty. Loved the way he saw the game, but he also made me feel like I saw the game in a good way, and valued what I put in for my opinion. And so I don't know if he actually did, but he made me feel like he did. I was always blown away with how good he was from such a young age. We played in the prelim in 2010, and it was my 50th game and his 100th game, and I already felt like he was a 300 game player by that stage. And so I'm still even just blown away to today to think that he's still going around 21 years later or something ridiculous. I'm just in awe of him, really. It's pretty incredible.
2: Doesn't have to travel a great deal, though.
1: Oh, that makes it a lot
2: Yeah, and
1: easier.
2: I don't say that facetiously. People
1: No.
2: get offended. I'm not. We know the damage that flying does and the
1: I'm not.
2: inability to recover immediately. It's
1: Yeah.
2: the lack of recovery.
1: Lack of recovery, but lack of routine. Like, your routine isn't actually the routine you want, because it changes every week. Whereas he gets to go home every night after a game, well, for 16 games a year. And that adds up big time. But I'm not taking anything away from him, or, Collingwood, for the fact that they get to stay at home all the time. That's just the way it is. But it's absolutely incredible effort. Absolutely incredible.
2: How does a team get three first round draft picks? Well, they will have to trade out players to other teams.
1: But that will be extremely hard now, won't it?
2: I think it will.
1: Yeah. With the loading no, it will have to be trading a player for a pick, won't it?
2: They will
1: You
2: have to
1: won't be able
2: trade
1: to go,
2: players for picks.
1: we'll give you X player, you give us pick 25 and 35. We don't mind that it's that far down the ladder, because that far down the order, because we can just bunch them up and get the points for them.
2: Yeah,
1: That's not going to be as easy
2: it's
1: anymore.
2: not going to be as easy, because if the Bulldogs are giving them a Port will say, well, we want a high pick.
1: Yeah.
2: So I'm not saying that they will get three first rounders for it. They may be able to trade. So at the moment, for example, the Western Bulldogs have, just the Bulldogs right now, 10, 28, and 46. So they might have to trade out a player to get another first rounder, and then potentially they'll go, we'll also give you our 2027 first rounder.
1: Oh, yeah.
2: I can't see how they could ever get, unless you're prepared to make massive
1: You
2: sacrifices,
1: make big calls.
2: massive calls, to be able to get three first rounders from where you are at that stage.
1: And then if you're making really big calls like that, you're probably putting yourself at salary cap risk. Because if you've got someone who's a good player who's contracted, and but you're willing to take

0: him to be put in that situation. To his credit, he's been very professional. He's doing his absolute utmost for Port right now. But, yeah, the general speculation is he's not going to be at Port Adelaide next year, and the Bulldogs seem to be the number one choice. Darcy Swain to join us very shortly. Let's go to Peter from Kununurra on 1300 221 0025. G'day to you, Peter. Welcome.
1: G'day, guys. I've got a whole omnibus of stuff. First of all, Peter Bowman passed away because he's a West Ham supporter, so I'd have been able to give him heaps.
0: With the poor old Hammers, they're in real trouble now. Tottenham supporters, for the first time in their lives, all cheering for Arsenal. What was going on with that?
1: Yeah. You could hear people spinning in their graves. the Eagles game versus Hawthorn. Sorry, not the Eagles. The Dockers v Hawthorn. It was 10 scoring shots. So really, the final margin flattered Hawthorn. And if they're not seeing it that way, then they're fooling themselves. Then the final thing, talking about Indigenous players, and Shaz touched on it, and I travel up the north and I interact with Indigenous communities, there's a huge amount of social disadvantage. Now, if you come through the PSA system, it's a brilliant system, and kids are getting groomed to play AFL football very early on. If you're away from that system or the wealthy city areas, you don't get that sort of input. It's nutritional, it's training, it's skills, it's lifestyle things. There's a whole bunch of things that go with it. So the natural social disadvantages that Indigenous kids face, just because of being remote, forget anything else, has an impact. And if the AFL really wants to address that, then perhaps maybe less of a football program and more a social program.
2: Well, you've definitely hit the nail on the head, and that's what makes WA football even harder for the West Australian Football Commission to manage and develop, is because there's so many regions that are hard to manage and resource correctly, because it's too hard with that much space. And so the bare minimum, I suppose, is that players have to kind of get to the nearest major, not city, but major town.
0: Mm.
2: So, you know, in the Kimberley, you get try and get everyone in Broome, and that's a Claremont zone, Geraldton, Albany. But, the country goes all the way out to Esperance, Kununurra. It's a long way. And then you've also got all of the central corridor as well. It's not just the coastline that, that we inhabit. So
0: the
2: West Australian Footy Commission would love is that the kids come down and do their schooling in Perth and are exposed to a really high level of schooling and are able to get into whether it's boarding school or billeted or whatever. That's the ideal situation, and that doesn't have to be Perth. It can be any other one of those major kind of cities that are around WA. But then it's really hard for young Indigenous kids to do that because we're taken away from your family and where your connection to country is so strong. It's a really hard decision for a 13, 14-year-old kid to make if they're not emotionally ready to do that, don't have the family support at home to make that move comfortable.
0: And for some kids, when you look at their background and you look at where they are coming from, it'd be like moving from
2: a different planet.
0: From Mars. Yeah, I was about to say, it'd be like moving from Mars if you moved down to the city.
2: And I think that if it was able to be done in smaller steps, so say if you're from Lombardina up in Broome, you go to

0: just exposure, so that it's not a 16 or 17 year old kid who's flown to Melbourne because they've played extremely well in, you know, in the regions, and then they go and see Melbourne and are just absolutely blown away. I think the success we've seen in Melbourne with the Indigenous guys that have come from the NT is because they've been taken to the schools.
1: Let alone as one as brutal as Super Rugby. I'm interested in your thoughts about this weekend's game and the Reds, and we know that you're still in finals contention. How big win against them earlier in the season as well. How do you think your place going into Saturday?
2: Yeah, I guess, like you said, we had a big win against them last time we faced them, so it sort of gives us a bit of confidence knowing that we can do it, and being at home as well, sort of wanting to play in front of the sea of blue, people that love, you know, Perth and rugby. Lots of this community, so it's good to be back home and keen to rip in.
1: Ripping cause as well, charity game, elevating Zero to Hero this weekend, raising funds for the organisation. They're dedicated to

0: up against the Reds, and my understanding is you're wearing red jerseys this week. That would be a bit weird for the Force, wouldn't it?
1: Yeah. So it's the first time I think the Force have done a charity round. So, it'll be a bit weird. I haven't actually seen the jerseys, but it's for a great cause. Amy, the CEO, came in at this point in my career. I've played a few games for the Wallabies back in 21 and 22, and was sort of in squads in 23 and last year, but haven't been able to play and crack it again. So, originally I moved over to Perth to sort of start fresh and spark a bit of in myself and a bit of a lifestyle change too for my family. And it's been really enjoyable and love the move here. But, it's sort of the opportunity to pop up and go and play in France is sort of pretty much the gold standard in rugby union world. You're travelling around France, you're playing these teams that are sort of like the AFL, where there's, a massive crowd, massive fan base, and it's sort of like the gold standard of rugby, and it's just something that I've always wanted to do, like seeing a lot of guys, Will Skelton, be over there and play and really challenge himself. It's just something that I've always wanted to do. So, with how my sort of career's panned out so far, I'm 29, and I know that, time's limited in my position as well. It's sort of just the right time for my career to move on and go try something new and challenge myself.
0: Darcy Swain, who at the moment is one of the Force forwards, is with us on Extra Time on 102.5 ABC Perth and ABC WA at 19:08.
2: Darcy, we saw a few ex-Wallabies and ex-Australian rugby players go and do it. Who did you speak to about going to pick which side in France you're going to play for? And is it Marseille? Who have you gone with?
1: Clermont-Ferrand, Clermont. There are a side based in Clermont-Ferrand in smack bang in the middle of France. You're about 3 hours from Lyon, another team. And, I've talked to a couple of boys. Actually talked to Will Skelton about it a fair bit. And, he just says how much he enjoys it. The family time that he gets. Obviously, Super Rugby, we travel a lot. We're away 2 weeks, 3 weeks at a time. And spending that time away from your family sort of, it hurts sometimes, but it's such a short, sharp season that you have to do that sort of stuff and you have to win those games. And then sort of the polar opposite of that is like being in France, you're away for 2 days at most because most places are just a short bus drive. Mm. So it's something unfamiliar in terms of the rugby sort of the lifestyle of how it all works. But look, I'm pretty big keen to get over there and rip in. But yeah.
0: I've got a weird one for you, and everyone has spoken about this, and I've read from going right back to the days of Peter Fitzsimon, and Matt Giddo has spoken about how much he loved being in France, but picking up the language, what's your knowledge of French like?
2: Running a bit of Duolingo at the moment in preparation.
1: Yeah, I am. I'm on a, let me get it up. I'm on 105-day streak.
0: Oh, well nice. Done. Yeah.
1: Yeah, I've got to extend the streak. Harry Johnson Holmes, he plays at the Force as well. Harry Johnson Holmes is learning Spanish and he's on about 1,400 days.
0: It's
1: quite impressive. Yeah, so
2: is it transferring to actual, interactions where he's comfortable holding conversation? Or
1: I think it is because we've got three Argentinian blokes in our team, and that language barrier is obviously difficult. But he's able to pick up most words and stuff. In fact, the Argentinian blokes are speaking to him in Spanish sometimes, and they're sort of like chipping him, saying how good his Spanish is and sometimes chipping him about how poor his Spanish is. So it's quite funny. Yeah. And, hopefully I get there to France in a few months' time. And, probably not as advanced as HJH, but hopefully I'll get there.
2: In terms of a Force point of view, how good is it having different countries represented in a competition here in Australia in terms of the different rugby styles and how that's impacted your group at the moment?
1: Yeah. Mate, it's sort of the beauty of Super Rugby. Like, a lot of people look at it as comp just from Australia and New Zealand, but, you've got that, obviously, Pacific Island influence on it with the Fiji and the Moana Pacifica type sides. You've got heaps of guys that come over from, England, America.

0: America, yeah, Argentina, you know, all those countries, Japan. So it's like there's a lot of different styles of that you can play, but it's typically usually fast and pretty rapid compared to yeah other parts of the world.
1: Darcy, an obvious question. Do you still think that you can play finals from where you're at the moment? Because the task is a big one, but it is still potentially there.
0: Yeah. Look, I think every week now is just a grand final. We win three times when we put ourselves in contention. We sort of lose one and win the other two, then we're sort of hoping that other people lose and bonus points go our way and all that sort of stuff. So, yeah, like I think it's possible, you know, but every week's a grand final now.
1: We'll be keeping our fingers crossed for you. Starting
2: All the
1: on
2: best.
1: Saturday against the Reds. It's always good when you beat the Queenslanders. Darcy,
2: All the best.
1: cheers for chatting with us. All the best.
0: Nah, cheers, guys. Thanks for having me on.
1: Good on you, Darcy Swain. Great chat. Enjoyed that a great deal.
2: They've done a pretty good job with their points difference, haven't they? So
1: they
2: they're
1: have.
2: still right in the mix.
1: They're still in the mix, but they need to win those three games.
2: Yeah.
1: So it's, look, the cliche is it's do or die, and it absolutely is. Ray Chamberlain will be with us next. This is Extra Time, 14 minutes to 8 o'clock, 102.5 ABC Perth. If you want to ask Ray a question, our text line 0437 221025.
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5: That was a joke.
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1: It's an intro that never gets old. Ray Chamberlain, former AFL umpire and now part of our ABC Sport broadcast team for Australian football. Welcome to the program.
6: Clint, Sherrod, how are we doing today?
1: We are both very, very well. How about yourself? How's the weekend treated you?
6: Yeah, weekend was fantastic, thanks. I woke up very early on a Saturday from a text from my 16-year-old daughter giving me demands to go and get things ready for Mother's Day the next day. So I responded to her and said, that's not my mother, mate. And I went from there, Clint.
1: Very good. A bit to talk to you about today, and we did have some text messages hung over from last week. I remembered them. Ooh. How impressive was that? I actually wrote them down. But before we get into that, I was curious at something that happened on Thursday night, the Fremantle game. Bodie Ryan came off the interchange bench, which led to a Hawthorn goal because he actually came off the interchange gates, intercepted the football, and then it went forward and the Hawks were able to kick a goal. Now, I was in the broadcast position where we are, directly above where this interchange gate was, and there is no way knowing that he correctly entered the gate, despite what the AFL has to say. Neither that is the issue. What should be or what is the penalty, Ray, if he had been pinged? Is it just a free kick or is it 50 metres? If the interchange steward had seen it, what is the infringement? What's the penalty for it?
6: Geez, I tell you what, I love this. I love that there were questions that were in and amongst those statements there, Clint. I love it.
1: There was only one. There was only one question. I was just prepared to come off the long run with a statement, having seen it happen in front of me. Right in front of me, Ray.
2: Right in front of me.
6: Exactly. On brand, mate. I love it. So you'll note down there, because I can see it was right in front of you, so you'd have been able to see that there are the yellow interchange gates,
1: and
6: players are required to come in and out.
1: Ones.
6: Yeah, so the players are required to come in and out of the yellow gates. And what happens there is you'll see there's some white ones that sit about a metre and a half either side.
1: Mm.
6: And that sort of gives a little bit of leeway. Now, they've been there for a little bit of time. What the instructions are is if a player goes between the yellow and the white to enter the field of play, which I suggest is what transpired on Thursday night from what I could see, although it didn't happen right in front of me, they get a warning. Okay, so you don't cop a free kick there.
1: Yep.
6: However, you only get the one warning, and if you do, the club does it again, then an infringement will occur. Now, what happens if you don't make it through or you go outside the white ones is a free kick shall be awarded plus 50-metre penalty from where the ball is when it's communicated to the emergency umpire who's on the bench. That's a goal umpire. They'll come out, they'll press their push-to-talk and blow a whistle. They'll let the umpires on field know, hey, there's been an infringement here on the interchange. It's a free kick to Fremantle. The ball was at the top of the 50-metre, and the nearest player will receive the free kick plus a 50 from there.
1: That makes me feel so much better, because that's what I said should have happened.
2: It shouldn't have, though.
1: Yeah, he did not enter through that white section. There's no way in the world
2: he did. He waved his foot through there.
1: He did not.
2: He waved his foot.
1: That's nonsense. I don't know why I happened to be looking at him when he ran on the ground. I just was randomly looking.
2: Because he was in the direction of where the ball was going.
1: Yeah, but I wasn't calling. Mitch was calling. That's why I could pay so much attention to it. I actually wrote it down as soon as it happened. What's going on with this? Anyway, so Ray, thank you very much. The correct decision.
2: Do you remember how many free kicks there used to be for interchange infractions when they...
6: It was crazy, wasn't it, Sharon? Great comment, mate. Thank you for bringing some sensibility to this.
1: Oh! What?
2: So I think that this little slip, let's call it, didn't have a huge impact on the game. It had a huge impact on that play, but not on the game.
1: I'll give you a tip. If Hawthorn had won by 5 points or less, it would have been a major talking point. Two questions from last week, Ray, regarding the stand rule, which I think underlines that people are still actually a bit confused. And the first one was, why don't umpires just specify or name the player that they want to stand the mark? Wouldn't that get rid of any confusion? If you were umpiring, would you think that that would be helpful to everybody?
6: Yeah, so initially the rationale from the AFL and their instruction to their umpires, so the umpires don't get to create policy, they have to implement it. So I think that's a pretty important distinction for you to make when you frame these things, Clint. So when the AFL provided their feedback to the umpires, they didn't want them to use names, because what would happen on these occasions, and you've seen it in many of them, there are multiple players within the protected area when a mark or free kick takes place. And they didn't want to limit which player chose to stand the mark. So they wanted to leave it in the hands of the players. What we have seen is that on occasions, all of them bolt out, and then the umpires place in a position where they're having to make a decision and pay a 50-metre penalty. So the strategy around that and the communication from the AFL to their umpires has amended, and the umpires are now, if they can, actively using a name to prevent having to pay a 50 and working with the players. If the players self-correct, then they don't have to implement 50 and they can go, thank you, stand, and away you go. So they are now being allowed to communicate more directly, but the rationale behind it initially was to allow the players to figure it out, so that they weren't limited in their choice.
1: These, by the way, are genuine text messages, questions, Ray. They're not my comments in any way, shape or form. Bill in Pemberton says, is the stand rule different for a free kick compared to a mark?
6: No, they're both the same. What you will see, though, I find, you know, in my observations, is when a mark takes place, often it's more likely to be what we call fast play, where they'll roll off straight away, whereas free kick, often what transpires, the ball's spilled away, or there's a couple of players that are involved on top of one another, and so there's a little bit more of a delay there, so you see it more readily than what you do in the case of a mark, because normally with a mark, it's more often a fast play, but there's no difference in relation to the requirements of the players or the laws regarding stand.
1: Damien in Hocking, this is just off the text line, so you mightn't have seen it. Ray, did you see the non-holding the ball calls against Sydney on the weekend? And I do appreciate that you can't watch every game, because there's a fair few of them, but did any of them bob up for you, the North Melbourne-Sydney game?
6: Yeah, it was a really interesting game. And in fact, I went early because I was working for the ABC at that game, so I saw a few of those live and sweaty. And up until half time, I was actually rapt with the way in which, around tackling, the umpires had implemented the laws of the game regarding holding the ball.
1: Right.
6: There's one in particular that I'm hoping to show tomorrow night on AFL 360, which involves my favourite player, George Wardlaw, and Isaac Heaney.
1: Yeah.
6: And Isaac Heaney has clearly had a prior opportunity, and Jumpin' George runs him down and tackles him. And my question to everyone at home is it a legal tackle? And my opinion is, if that tackle sticks and we think that warrants a tackle and Isaac doesn't handball or kick, it's either holding the ball because he fails to handball or kick it, or in my opinion, he slides down and actually tackles him below the knees, around his ankles.
1: Mm.
6: So it's not a legal tackle and should therefore be a free kick to Sydney. So it's a really interesting example. Hopefully people find it interesting when we go through it tomorrow. And I'm sure online there'll be lots of feedback that I won't read.
1: Hey, one thing that I did think was terrific, and I'm curious as to someone who's spent a long time in the umpiring system, just what a... Getting a feel for how big an achievement is this. Jordan Pearson on the weekend became just the second female field umpire in AFL history when she was involved in the Melbourne versus West Coast game. How big was that for umpiring? How hard is it to get to that level?
6: Yeah, I think for any official, the pathway takes a long time, you know, and throughout the years, that's varied. You know, there's been some wonderful young, talented people like Brett Roseberry from Western Australia, and Matt Stevic would be the Eastern Seaboard's counterpart to that, with less than 50 state league games in their umpiring AFL footy. But for Jordan, in her case, you know, it's a fantastic achievement. She's passionately committed to her officiating, and has umpired a lot of W and VFL footy, has ticked the boxes with plenty of awards along the way, and finds herself in a position where she's on an AFL senior list and got the opportunity to debut on the weekend, which is an awesome achievement. There have been two other field umpires this year make their debuts, Joel Clamp and Joey O'Brien. So there are three new faces running around in the AFL in terms of field umpires this year. And obviously we saw Jordan undertake her debut on the weekend.
1: I thought it was terrific. Well done to her. And well done to the other umpires you mentioned as well.
2: Razor, with the growth of AFLW, are we seeing more female umpires through the junior ranks and wanting to get involved in their pathway to AFL?
6: Absolutely. Actually, exponentially, Sheridan, particularly through those pathways through community football, but then also up through junior representative football and the W into then the state leagues. And one of the cool things about me getting towards the back end of what I was doing and then subsequently since retiring, I've had some chances to run around and see what they do and umpire with a lot of these development umpires. It's been, and so I've seen it myself firsthand, and there are plenty more umpires who, female umpires coming through those talent pathways who are aspirational and want to make it to AFL senior football.
1: He's asked all the good questions tonight, Sherrod Willingham.
2: I have.
1: Yeah.
6: We loved it.
1: Yeah. You asked all the good questions.
2: Oh, thanks, man.
1: No, I did not. He thought I was taking the mickey.
2: I definitely did.
1: Genuinely not. I was giving you a rap. Ray Chamberlain, it's always a pleasure. Have a great week.
6: Love it, Clint. Sharon, thanks very much. You too.
1: Good
2: you
1: on
2: take
1: you.
2: Take care.
1: I can't believe you thought I was taking the mic. Well, I was 100%. I thought you answered really, there were two really good points that you made. I have this curse. It happens all the time at work where I actually say something nice and I'm quite genuine about it. People think, are you taking the... No, no. Ask her cash. She'll tell you. It happens all the time. A bit of news floating through on Channel 7 tonight. Ken Hinckley has been put forward as the favourite to take over at Tasmania, according to Caroline Wilson.
2: Wow.
1: So finished up as the power coach at the end of last year. He's had a year out. So everyone, including myself, thought Nathan Buckley was just an absolute cert. But Caroline Wilson saying that Ken Hinckley has been spoken to on a number of occasions by
2: Where's
1: those in
2: the
1: charge.
2: Connection there? Maybe no connection to anything, any of the officials, Gale, nothing?
1: Can't think of.
2: No, it's just good coach, successful, quite make the Premiership glory, but he had a lot of successful sides.
1: Incredibly successful side without the ultimate success. Mm-hmm. Had obviously the ability to develop players. That's something he was able to do along the way. Maybe that's what they're looking for in Tasmania. And again, as we always know, the first coach that comes in is very rarely the coach that takes you all the way. Mm. So perhaps
2: they have
1: thinking,
2: to build the foundations
1: that's
2: of the
1: right.
2: club.
1: And maybe they think that what he was able to do at Port of building a foundation of a football club is what they're looking for. So you couldn't argue with his success, everything other than a grand final and consistently made preliminary finals. Consistently made it. We're up there all the time. So it's interesting. Shaz, thanks very much for your time.
2: As always, goes very quickly.
1: It always does. Of course, tomorrow, Mitch Turner will be joined by Glenn Quatermain. Extra time will be back at 8 o'clock.
7: Or
1: thanks
7: 7
1: for your
7: o'clock.
1: Company. 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
3: BC.
4: ABC News, good evening. I'm Noni Edwards. Australians caught up in a deadly virus outbreak on board a cruise ship will have to wait even longer to return home. Harry Buttenshaw reports.

0: Four Australian citizens, a permanent resident and a New Zealand citizen, were scheduled to land in Perth tomorrow. Their flight from the Spanish island of Tenerife will now make a stopover in the Netherlands before continuing on to Perth later in the week. The group is part of nearly 150 people that are being repatriated after a hantavirus outbreak on board a small cruise ship, which killed three people. The Department of Foreign Affairs says the flight remains subject to health advice and operational conditions during the journey. The group will be forced to quarantine for 42 days in Perth, with experts reassuring people they pose little risk to the community.
1: Authorities say an American and a French national who've returned to their home countries have left a cruise ship hit by a deadly outbreak of hantavirus have tested positive. Jono Wakeley has more.
2: The US Health Department says in addition to one confirmed case, a second American national on the repatriation flight home has shown mild symptoms and that the pair have travelled in biocontainment units as a precaution. France's health ministry says one of its citizens has a confirmed case of the virus. She's isolating in a special hospital and her health is deteriorating. More than 90 passengers of the MV Hondius ship, which is currently docked in Spain's Canary Islands, are being repatriated. Three people have died since the start of the outbreak, a Dutch couple and a German national.
1: Back home, New South Wales police are working to formally identify a heavily decomposed body found in the state's central west. It's believed to be that of accused triple murderer Julian Ingram. Lucy Thackray has more.
3: It has been a huge search for over 3.5 months now to try and find Julian Ingram after he was accused of killing three people and injuring another in the Central West on January 22. And although it has been police that have been searching, it was actually National Parks and Wildlife staff that found the body of a man that is believed to be Julian Ingram next to a ute. It was at Roundhill Reserve, which is 100 kilometres northwest of Lake Cajalico, where he was last seen. And there have been no positive sightings of Julian since that day.
1: The Royal Children's Hospital says a young boy rescued from under a train at North Melbourne Railway Station this afternoon is in a critical condition. It took emergency services nearly an hour to free the boy who was trapped under a train carriage halfway along a platform at the station. It's not yet clear how the boy, age 11 or 12, became trapped. Ambulance Victoria's Alex Hemsley says it was a confronting scene for first responders.
4: We will be providing significant welfare support for our staff members on scene now and moving forward, as will the other services, but incredibly traumatic for all involved.
1: Iran has defended its response to a ceasefire proposal from the United States as reasonable. US President Donald Trump says Iran's counteroffer was unacceptable. It reportedly would have separated negotiations between issues on the Strait of Hormuz and other issues like Iran's nuclear enrichment program. Iran's foreign ministry spokesman Ismail Baghaei says the counterproposal includes Iran's legitimate rights.
0: We did not ask for any concessions. Iran's call for an end to the war in the region, its demand that what it describes as maritime piracy against Iranian ships, actions characterized as a naval blockade, be brought to a halt. Are these unreasonable demands?
1: Britain's embattled Prime Minister Sir Keir Starmer says he'll fight any leadership challenge that arises from last week's election results that he concedes were disappointing. Since coming to power almost 2 years ago, Sir Keir's government has been embroiled in a series of scandals. At a speech in London where he reiterated his commitment to the Prime Ministership, he announced several new pieces of legislation, including the nationalisation of British Steel.
5: Legislation will be brought forward this week to give the government powers, subject to that public interest test, to take full national ownership of British Steel. Public ownership in the public interest. Urgent, government on the side of working people.
1: And lawmakers in the Philippines have voted to impeach the Vice President, Sara Duterte. A House Justice Committee last month found probable cause for impeachment in a petition accusing her of misusing public funds, accumulating unexplained wealth and threatening the life of the President, Ferdinand Marcos Jr. Ms. Duterte is the daughter of the former President, Rodrigo Duterte, who's awaiting trial at the International Criminal Court for his war on drugs. You're up to date now with the very latest from ABC News.
6: Western Australia's weather for Tuesday: windy across the eastern Pilbara, southern Kimberley and north interior in the morning. Possible morning fog over the Eucla and adjacent southeast coastal district. Areas of smoke haze about the southern parts of the southwest land division. Light showers developing about the southwest capes in the late evening with

chance of a gusty thunderstorm. Perth's weather for Tuesday, sunny with a forecast top of 27 from an overnight low of 9. Mostly sunny and 25 on Wednesday, a shower or two and a top of 20 on Thursday.

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2: Yes, well, hello and how are you? Philip Clark with you on ABC Radio. This is Nightlife and we're into the first hour of the program. On this Monday night, May the 11th, it's the day before the budget. Gee, it's going to be a busy week this week, isn't it? Not just tonight's program, but tomorrow night, the budget, of course. It's the first hour of the program, 6 past 10, 6 past 8 in WA, 24 to 10 in South Australia and the Northern Territory. We are right across Australia on every local radio, ABC radio station, and courtesy of Radio Australia, we are right through the Pacific as well. So hi to everyone in Port Moresby, 6 after 10. In Honiara and Port Vila, at 6 after 11. In Tonga and St Moritz, 6 past 1. And in Tuvalu, Fiji and Kiribati, it's just gone 6 minutes past midnight. Good to be with you there. You should be getting us loud and clear wherever you are. There are some issues a bit later on after midnight, but not too many. I shall let you know about those a bit later on in the program. Yes, a busy week coming up. Tonight we're going to be talking about heart attacks and what you can do to prevent them and ways you might live a better and heart-healthy life. With Dr. Stephen Fenton, who will join us. So if you've got questions for him, 1-300-800-222. Plenty of heart attacks, figuratively, I suppose, at the weekend, weren't there, in the by-election for Farah, which saw the decimation of the coalition vote. So interested in your views about all of that, too. We'll do that in the last hour of the program. And that'll be the focus of discussion all week, I imagine, as the coalition scrambles for a response and Labor probably sitting around licking the cream, but then again, should they be a bit more cautious than that? We'll have a chat about all of that later on as well. Hugh Remington will join us for the Nightlife News Breakdown as well. So no doubt Hugh's got a bit to say about all of that as well. Tomorrow night, by the way, it's budget night, of course, and Nightlife will be there as we usually are. We'll have our traditional budget panel to try and chew over the details, well, the things we don't know. There's always something in the budget that they've held back, even though, of course, broadly, in a broad brush sense, probably we do know quite a bit about what's going on and what the government's planning. So that's tomorrow night, so we've got plenty on for the rest of the week as well. So I hope you can stay with us. 1-300-800-222 is my number. Keep that handy. You'll need it for the Mighty Challenge anyway, a bit later on. If you want to achieve fame and glory, you know what I mean. Also coming up tonight in our second hour, Hugh will lead the Nightlife News Breakdown, Belinda Smith on science, and we reveal the best tourist town in Australia, as voted by tourist operatives and writers and so on, the experts in the field. They've voted for what they reckon is the best town in Australia, so we'll reveal that a bit later on in the program. So looking forward to that as well. So plenty of things on. Ray Bonner's going to join us for American Insight in the last hour of the program. So looking forward to that. Ray's a Pulitzer Prize winner himself. He's in New York. So we'll be on the streets, as it were. I'll try and get some insight from his many decades of experience reporting on American politics about where he thinks the negotiations over a ceasefire are with Iran and the USA and Israel. So all of that coming up as well. So we've got plenty of things to do, plenty of time to do it as well. I would love you to join us as well. So keep that number handy. 1-300-800-222 is my number if you'd like to call.
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2: Here's a stat that might shock you. 40 to 50 Australians a week drop dead from a heart attack with often no symptoms or warning. Plenty of others get sick from heart disease and may ultimately sadly die as well. Coronary heart disease is the world's leading cause of death. For those who've managed to dodge it,

0: and dodge the worst after a heart attack, you will attest to how profoundly it impacts your life and your family's life as well. There's a whole lot of focus in the medicinal community on disease management. Perhaps prevention in the first place doesn't get the same attention. Dr. Stephen Fenton is trying to turn that around. He's a cardiologist with over 40 years of experience and has developed what he calls the five-channel lifestyle, the 5CH lifestyle. It's also the title of his new book, where he talks about prioritising early detection and prevention using natural methods over management with medication. And he joins us in the studio. Stephen, good evening to you. Welcome to Nightlife.
1: Good evening, Philip.
0: It's terrific to have
1: you. Listeners. Lovely to be here.
0: Yeah, well, it's great to have you with us as well. Is it technically accurate to say that a heart attack can hit anybody at any stage? Because perhaps in the public mind it's associated with being older.
1: Yes, well, certainly it is more risky as we get older, but tragically it can occur in very young adults. It's not, when we talk about heart attacks, we're talking about an occlusion of one of the coronary arteries, and that's not typically something that would happen in children. But there are people, certainly in their 20s, believe it or not, who have heart attacks, and children certainly do have the early signs of plaque buildup in their arteries, which is of concern. So it can strike anybody, but typically over the age of 30, it would be the leading cause of sudden death in men and women.
0: I suppose we should have started with some definition anyway, shouldn't we? Tell me, what is a heart attack anyway? It sounds as though your heart itself stops, but that's not often the reason, is it?
1: Well, sometimes it does stop, but a heart attack technically is when one of the coronary arteries, which are the little arteries running on the outside of our heart muscle, become occluded suddenly. And they become occluded, Philip, suddenly because there is a blood clot that comes along and blocks the artery off. But what has been underlying that blood clot has actually been building up usually for many years. And that's really what the aim of prevention is, to pick up that early plaque. We call it plaque. Technical name is atheroma, that soft plaque, and then when it hardens up and calcium moves in, we call that atherosclerosis. So nearly every heart attack is actually an atherosclerotic event, and what preventive cardiologists are now trying to do is encourage people who are at risk to get tested so they can pick up the atherosclerosis earlier and prevent that event occurring.
0: So that's it's a plaque, is it, or is it a thickening of the artery? What is it again?
1: Plaque is a build-up of fatty rubbish, and atheroma is actually a combination of cholesterol and some blood cells that move into it. When pathologists first looked at the problem of atheroma, they called it atheroma because of the fact that that's a Greek word meaning porridge, or it looked like gruel or porridge. So they called it atheroma. I should point out for your listeners that what we're really talking about here with prevention and the methods that we are recommending is for people who are well and have no symptoms, and but do have potential risk factors for developing this problem. A lot of the things I'll be that are in the book and recommended are aimed at that group that we broadly speaking label primary prevention. And we're not talking about secondary prevention quite so much here. Prevention is vitally important for those folks. That's people who've already had heart attacks, bypass stents, strokes. So that's secondary prevention. But we need to make a really big effort to prevent this happening in people who are seemingly well. And that's what my goal is, and my passion is to try to help achieve that.
0: As you get older, do everyone's coronary arteries become more occluded and blocked up? Everyone, the pipes in your house do. So
1: yeah, that's a great question. Look, I guess the answer is probably yes. When we age, there is more chance of getting some plaque laid down. But in every population that's tested for plaque, about 50% don't have any plaque. If we take people between the ages of about 45 and 75, every study shows that those having the calcium score test that I'm happy to expand upon actually have no plaque, and 50% do have plaque. So About half the population will have plaque in varying degrees.
0: And do we know why? Is there a simple answer? Is it because some people, you know, eat too much fried food? I mean, I'm sure these are contributing factors, but or is it genetic? What's the answer?
1: Well, that's a fantastic question, and that's what the medical community have been trying to answer for many years. And the first time they asked that question was after World War II, when people, including American presidents, were having heart attacks. The mortality rate back in those days was 50%, so it was a very serious problem. In 1955, President Dwight Eisenhower had a heart attack. They called that the billion-dollar heart attack. He was playing golf just outside Denver on a Saturday and had chest pain. And the diagnosis was made by a fairly primitive ECG machine on the Sunday. When the stock market opened on Monday, I think it went down about $14 billion, and they called that the billion-dollar heart attack. Whether that would be true for today's leaders remains speculative.
0: The market may rise.
1: But in those days...
0: the current incumbent, but then again, I'm not a medical man, so what would I know?
1: But that was pivotal because in those days, the US government commissioned a study to answer the very question you just asked. Why were people having heart attacks? And they came up with four what are now called traditional risk factors, and that's smoking, high blood pressure, high cholesterol, and diabetes. And for the next 50 years, they studied those four so-called traditional risk factors. And in 1998, not all that long ago, they came up with a Framingham risk profile, a Framingham risk calculator. And that's a population-based tool to try to predict the risk in people in a population. Mm-hmm. Now, up to now, that's pretty much what we do. And the Medicare rebated heart check that is now currently being done and promoted by our wonderful GPs is fairly much focused on those four traditional risk factors. Now, that's a good thing in that those traditional risk factors are very important.
0: Just give them to us again. Smoking.
1: Smoking.
0: High blood pressure.
1: High blood pressure. Higher cholesterol.
0: Yep.
1: And diabetes.
0: Okay.
1: And we've come a long way since the 1950s, but what's very interesting and amusing probably just to look back on is when President Eisenhower, that I just mentioned, had his heart attack and there was a press conference, the world's leading cardiologist at the time was a person called Paul Dudley White, who was brought in to try to look after President Eisenhower. And in a press conference shortly after he'd been engaged to look after the president, he can be seen in a photograph with two left fingers holding a cigarette. So that's how much they didn't know about risk factors back in those days. It's really quite amazing.
0: I want to ask you too, I remember speaking to a cardiologist some years ago about what goes on in TV shows about heart attacks. And I said I was concerned that there seemed to be a belief fostered in TV dramas in hospitals that whenever you have a heart issue, doesn't matter because they put the paddles on you and they say stand clear and everyone comes back and everyone recovers. And this cardiologist, I remember saying to me, he said, you know, that's not actually how it is, and that, you know, the degree of, I mean, people who have heart attacks, he says, frequently die.
1: Mm-hmm.
0: They, you know, they don't come back in the way that perhaps in the movies they do.
1: Well, that's a tragic...
0: That's still the case.
1: Absolutely the case. And for a long time, the statistics were that half of heart attack victims don't make it to hospital.
0: Yeah.
1: So they don't have the opportunity to be defibrillated. Some do get lucky with some of the public defibrillators around if there are bystanders. I think the statistics now vary a little bit, but it's at least 30 to 50% of people don't make it to hospital.
0: Even if you have a defibrillator.
1: Well, you have to have that defibrillator pretty quickly. You don't have much of a window. You need very good...
0: and someone who knows what they're doing.
1: Yeah, very good CPR resuscitation by bystanders has to be very effective to avoid cerebral damage.
0: Mm.
1: And the defibrillation has to be quick and effective. So a few people do get saved. Mm. And it's very important that we've got those defibrillators available. But time is of the essence.
0: Mm.
1: The good news, though, is that people that get to hospital now a very high survival rate.
0: So if you can get to hospital, if you can get to to emergency, you do stand a reasonable chance of survival.
1: You've got a 95% chance of survival these days, whereas when I trained as a registrar, there was about a 35% mortality rate. So the key for your listeners, if they get chest pain and it's prolonged, they shouldn't muck about thinking it could be indigestion or something else. It's much better to call an ambulance, get to hospital promptly.
0: Tell me the symptoms again.
1: So if you're blocking a coronary artery and starting to have a heart attack, you're going to get a heavy chest discomfort. It's usually described as a tightness or a pressure, vice-like symptoms. It's often described as an elephant sitting on somebody's chest. Mm-hmm. But the pain can be also in the arms, and it can be up to the jaw, and it can be between the shoulder blades. So it can be in all of those areas or some of them.
0: You don't not notice it.
1: That's correct. I mean, some people don't get discomfort, Philip. Some people just get suddenly breathless and sweaty. And if you're not feeling well, again, not a bad idea to call an ambulance. But majority of people will have discomfort, and it's not just a little twinge that'll go away. This is a persistent, quite severe pain, and dialing 000 for an ambulance is definitely the thing to do.
0: Okay. All right, Dr. Stephen Fenton is with us. He's a cardiologist and expert in preventative cardiology. So if you've got questions, 1-300-800-222 is my number, 1-300-800-222. Sam said Eisenhower knew very well he had to give up smoking, but he found it impossible. Yeah, well, maybe that's the case as well. You're interested in prevention. So look, of those four risk factors we're talking about, Let's not spend too much time talking about smoking. Everyone knows smoking is bad, and you shouldn't do it. So just don't smoke, people. Of the others, particularly the high cholesterol, high blood pressure issues, are probably quite controllable these days, aren't they? You're very interested in these things called coronary artery calcium scores,
1: mm-hmm.
0: What's often called a calcium score. You need to have a pretty specialised test to get a score. What does it actually measure?
1: Well, a calcium score is counting the amount of calcium that's in the coronary arteries.
0: Mm-hmm.
1: And as I said, we start with soft plaque called atheroma, but that starts to calcify up over a period of time as part of the body's attempts to heal it. And that's actually considered a good thing. It's trying to stabilise plaque and make it less vulnerable to burst. A calcium score is very much like a mammogram of the heart. It's not a complicated test. It can be done by any x-ray place anywhere, any mm-hmm. good x-ray place, in their CT machine, CT, computed tomography machine. And it just requires a breath hold and a quick picture, and then you'll get a number, which is a reflection of how much calcium you've got. Now, that's not out of anything. It's just a number. It's not a percentage. It's an infinite number. So,
0: what's a good number?
1: A good number is zero. That means you've got no calcified plaque.
0: What's a bad number?
1: A bad number might be 1,000 or 2,000. That's a lot. Right. A few hundred's quite a lot, but it depends on the age of the patient, because if you're in your 40s and you've got a calcium score of even 5 or 10, that means you've got that atherosclerotic process and you're very likely to have quite a lot of soft plaque as well as the hard plaque. Where there's hard plaque, there's going to be soft plaque. And so specialists have to be careful. They know the pitfalls of calcium scoring. So in a young patient, particularly if there's a strong family history, we may go beyond a calcium score. We might put up some dye and do a test called a CT angiogram.
0: Mm-hmm.
1: But that's really not a test we can do on everybody. So that's why I'm so passionate about the calcium score. It's a great screening test, as long as we know the limitations.
0: If you have... because I don't want to scare anybody. If you had a high calcium score, it doesn't mean you're going to have a heart attack.
1: Not at all. Getting a calcium score result that's not normal is a good thing, because we can do so much about it. Not having the test in the first place, if you have a high score, is a problem because you could be at risk.
0: Hmm. But a high calcium score means that your coronary arteries have very likely deposited a reasonable amount of plaque.
1: Correct. That is correct.
0: Hmm. But that in itself might not necessarily be a fatal thing.
1: Correct, absolutely. And
0: I think it was explained to me once, as long as there is no particular narrowing or other reasons, it may not necessarily be a death sentence, in other words?
1: Well, you know, it's interesting you say that because up to the 1970s, it was thought that a heart attack was due to a progressive narrowing of a coronary artery. Mm-hmm. It's a bit like stalactites and stalagmites, got gradually more narrowed until it finally narrowed and had a heart attack. And then we learned from some very interesting science observations by a surgeon in America, actually, that that wasn't the case. And what we now know is that the majority of heart attacks, and this is a hard thing for people to understand, the majority of heart attacks are due to non-obstructive plaque. In other words, you know, there's plenty of room for the blood to flow in many patients. The plaque is on the wall, but it hasn't blocked the blood flow to the extent that they're going to get warning symptoms. And non-obstructive plaque can crack and burst just like a severely obstructed lesion can. Blood clot will come along and block the artery. And that's actually the case in the majority of arteries. So that's one of the reasons that stress testing, which used to be done as a screening tool, is not really of any use in that situation, because blocked coronary artery is a very late manifestation of coronary artery disease, and we have to pick it up much earlier.
0: Which you say you can with a calcium score?
1: Well, it has its limitations, but as a broad screen, it's certainly the best test available now, and that's widely accepted. Cardiologists right across the board are pushing hard for a Medicare rebate. We're pushing hard to get that much better understood, and that's the purpose of my book, to try to get the information out there for patients and doctors.
0: How often should you have a calcium score?
1: Well, that's a fantastic question, and the world at the moment, Philip, doesn't actually have an agreed position on who should have a calcium score, which I cover to some significant degree in the book. Guidelines that doctors are given from our learned colleges to help us say a few things that I don't totally agree with. We talked about the four traditional risk factors, but there are another 20 things at least that matter. Mm-hmm. And we could broadly speak about those as non-traditional risk factors. They include things like family history. Mm. And our family history, I think, would be obvious to just about everybody. You have a couple of brothers, your father, maybe a mother with heart disease, your chances go up very significantly. But that's not in the traditional risk scores. The food that you eat for the last 20 or 30 years, if it's pretty unhealthy food, to me, that's a risk factor. There are psychosocial issues like stress and depression, which are factors. There's being overweight, there's being sedentary. For women, there are issues like premature menopause, preeclampsia, gestational diabetes. There's some special cholesterol molecules. There's one called Lp(a), which is a very important thing maybe I can introduce to some of your listeners. If they have a family history of heart disease, they should talk to their family doctor about getting an Lp(a) test. And I cover all of these in the book, and I've actually developed something in the book called a personal risk profile score. Mm-hmm. And it's simply an addition of all of those things. Plus, you do get points for age and gender if you're a male above 45, female above 55. And on that risk profile score, which is available free on the 5CH lifestyleweb.com webpage, it's an interactive thing, and you just work out how many points you have. For me, it works, and this has been published, very well. If you have 3 points or more, I think a calcium score is recommended. And if you have a lot of points, like 6 or 7 or 8, it's very strongly recommended.
0: Mm, okay. All right. Well, we are going to talk about what to do about it. We're told that statins are the magic drug for plaque, because they can prevent its buildup. And some cardiologists apparently believe that it can reduce plaque buildup. What do you think about it?
1: Yeah, they're true statements. There's no question about that. Statins were first clinically studied in the 1990s, with the first paper coming out in 1994. It clearly showed a mortality benefit mm-hmm. in patients with heart disease. And every study that's come out since then has supported that. So statins definitely work. They work by essentially turning off the production of cholesterol in the liver. Mm-hmm. And the reality is that we're born with very low cholesterol levels, but they go up very quickly and they stay high. And some people take the view that nearly all human beings are hyperlipidemic, which means just about everybody has a high cholesterol level.
0: Mm-hmm.
1: And probably that's true. Just about everybody could benefit from a lower cholesterol level. But does the whole world need to be on statins? I've heard that, you know.
0: I've heard that view put.
1: That
0: everybody should be on them.
1: But I don't really agree with that. I

0: I think there's an abundance of evidence now, and most cardiologists accept this, that if your calcium score is zero, with a few exceptions, you don't need to be on a statin.
1: But if your calcium score is 500?
0: Then probably a statin would be part of your management.
1: Right, okay.
0: But the beauty of the 5-CHs and why I've written about it is that that can lower cholesterol levels very dramatically before a statin. Mm. So I see reductions of 25 to 50% in my patients who adopt the 5-CH diet and lifestyle. And that's why I want to share it with people.
1: Can you have low cholesterol when you test it in a blood test and a high calcium score?
0: Yes. If you smoke 4 packets of cigarettes a day, that's going to be you.
1: No, if you're not a smoker.
0: Well, high blood pressure, genetics. You can have a normal cholesterol level and still have a significant amount of plaque for various reasons.
1: Yeah. Okay. But just back on that point, so it's your view is that taking statins may well reduce plaque?
0: It's definitely part of our armamentarium. I mean, okay. I'm not anti-statin. I just think that lifestyle

0: Can you tell me, Abby, have you ever had any heart trouble in the past?
1: Yeah, well, I'm very grateful. I'll say this to people, don't ignore any symptoms. I was at my GP and she said, oh, is there anything else? And I said, oh, I'm feeling really unfit. And went for all the tests and found blockages in my heart, and I've had six stents.
0: Okay. Well,
2: Wow.
0: so you fall, as I was describing earlier, as a secondary prevention patient. So it's really important that your LDL is very low. I totally agree with your doctor. Do you know what your LDL is at the moment?
1: I not off the top of my head. It is, well, fairly low. It was under two, I think.
0: Okay. And you're already on in statins, I guess, are you?
1: Yeah, on both of them, and and like the where you have the two
0: Yep,
1: tablets
0: the two tablets,
1: in the
0: yep.
1: packet,
0: Yep,
1: and also the low dose aspirin.
0: and is your diet pretty good?
1: Well, reasonably, I am a little overweight, and I injured my leg from not getting as much exercise as I was, but I do try and keep a bit active, but not for half an hour every day.
0: Well, you may benefit from a discussion about the 5CH diet and lifestyle, which we'll
2: Check it
0: probably
2: out.
0: get into shortly. But I do agree, broadly speaking, Abby, that if you're a secondary prevention patient with previous stent, you want your LDL to be very low. And the reason for that is so you get plaque regression. So that's the good news in prevention at the moment. Plaque can regress, it can actually go away. The calcium doesn't go away, but the plaque goes away. But to get that, we need an LDL. And for listeners who don't know what I'm talking about with LDL, that stands for low density lipoprotein. That's actually the component of cholesterol that does the damage. Whereas the HDL, which is the high density lipoprotein, is the good guy. He's the garbage collector that gets rid of the
2: Okay.
0: cholesterol. So you do need a low cholesterol to get plaque regression, and injections definitely worth considering.
2: Thanks, Abby. Good luck with it. Bed's texting saying, Doctor, I've heard that statins are plaque stabilizing. Is this right? Well, I think you just said yes.
0: That's correct. They do by getting rid of the soft plaque. Yep.
2: Yeah, okay. If you're 60 years old and you've got some warning signs, can you eat your way out of it? And can you lifestyle your way out of it?
0: Well, to a very large degree, you can.
2: I mean, that's a positive
0: That
2: message here, isn't
0: that's the message of my book,
2: it?
0: the 5CH lifestyle. You absolutely can. It doesn't mean you won't necessarily benefit from a drug like a statin, but if you do really well with your diet and lifestyle, the dosage of the statin that you require to get your LDL to the desired target might be lower. Now, everyone's different. It kind of depends on your plaque situation and what your LDL target is.
2: Okay. 1-300-800-222 is the number. Brian from Taree. Hello, Brian.
3: Hello, how are you?
2: Not bad.
3: And good evening, Doctor.
0: Good evening, Brian.
3: I have a weird case, Doctor. I was born in 1937, 4 months premature, and lived near a hospital and casino when it was flooded, and I was lucky there was a little hospital up the road. Since then, now, as you said, 88, a bit over, I drink in the summertime about 12 litres of milk a day, and winter about six.
2: 12? Okay, yeah.
3: Yeah, 12 litres, yes, a day. And I just had a minute ago, I had a couple of cream caramels and cream, and before that, I had 3 bowls of cream of mushroom soup with milk and cream in it and whatnot.
2: Brian, are you sponsored by a dairy company or what's going on?
3: I used to work, and Dad was a fact, managed a butter factory for
2: Oh, there
3: years
2: we go.
3: and years. But now they're worried about my blood sugar. Oh, look, Brian, you've got a little lump on your leg there, a blood clot. And at the moment, I'm having trouble with my legs. I had an ulcer on one leg. And about, 11 months ago, I had a COVID vaccination. And ever since, my ankles and my toes are like they've got electricity in them.
2: Well,
3: no
2: let's talk
3: one
2: about the
3: would
2: milk
3: know
2: for a,
3: about it.
2: Brian. Let's talk about the milk for a second. Stephen, is milk drinking that much milk? I mean, it doesn't sound to me as though it's ideal, but
0: It's not what I'd recommend. Brian has done very well. He's 88, and he may have extremely good genes. Some people are genetically blessed, but the majority of people having a lot of full cream milk would

0: be getting quite a lot of saturated fat and would have high cholesterol, and probably not the ideal.
1: Probably not, Brian. All right. B says, Doctor, I meant, do statins actually stop plaque rupturing and getting a clot?
0: Yes.
1: They can do that too.
0: That's what we're trying to do, because the plaques that rupture and then lead to the clot are vulnerable plaques. And when we do CT angiograms, that's when we put up the dye and have a look, we can see the soft plaque. We can see certain characteristics of that plaque that are regarded as high risk. And the statins and everything else that we can do to lower cholesterol will definitely improve that situation.
1: Okay, so yes to statins. I mean, some people think they're a wonder drug, and I know there are people who some people can't tolerate them, can they? There's some people get muscle soreness and so on, and if you can't tolerate them, well then
0: some people can't and do get muscle aches. The good news is we've got several statins, and a lot of people can tolerate another one if they're tried on.
1: Thanks, Anthony from Macounder Bay in South Australia. Very kind of you. My guest is Dr. Stephen Fenton. He's a preventative cardiologist and author of The 5CH Lifestyle, which is a way to lower your cholesterol without medication, reduce your risk of heart attack, and achieve long-term wellness. Now, they're big claims, Stephen.
0: Tell me
1: about the 5CHs.
0: Well, your listeners may want to get a pen and pencil for these, but a pen and paper. But it's chops, cheese, chips, chicken skin, and chocolate. They are food icons.
1: No chops. Are you saying chops. These are things we should avoid?
0: They should be minimized or avoided to lower your saturated fat.
1: Hang on. Chops.
0: Cheese. Chips.
1: Yep.
0: Chicken skin.
1: That's odd.
0: And chocolate.
1: Okay. Chicken skin. Oh, I mean, I presume you mean these are representative things. So
0: They're icons. Yeah. So chops is going to be beef and lamb plus processed meat. Salami.
1: No red meat.
0: That's correct. Or... I'm not saying no, I'm saying minimize it. It depends who you are as to how little, but these are all things that should be targeted. Cheese is iconic for all things dairy except for skim milk, anything from a cow except for skim milk.
1: You don't reckon we should eat much cheese, do you?
0: No, that's perhaps where I differ from some other people.
1: Yeah, I was interested when I was reading your book, I thought, not everyone says that.
0: No, they don't. And that's one of the little problems I have with dietitians. They encourage people to have more dairy, but I measure these things, and if anybody's in doubt about it, I just encourage them to do a little personal experiment where for a month they have their usual dairy and a generous amount of dairy, and then measure your LDL cholesterol level, and then for the next month don't have any dairy and see what happens. Because one of the things nobody disagrees with, Philip, is that a lower LDL is protective, and the things that we can do to lower LDL are of benefit. So I do measure these things a lot, and that's what I consistently find. I have patients who grow up on dairy farms who've got really bad arteries. So there's a lot of things, and when I have a patient, to be quite honest, that comes into my rooms and say, Doc, I love cheese, invariably they have plaque. So that's my experience.
1: Okay. Brian, if you're still listening, you probably should cut back on the milk, therefore, and cut back on the cheese. Okay. Chips is what? Saturated fat?
0: Well, chips is deep fried food. An icon for deep fried food. Chips itself, packet chips, unhealthy snacks, schnitzels, calamari, Asian food that's deep fried. That's chips. Chicken skin is kind of self-evident, but it also is a little nod to things like pork crackling, other animal skins. Chocolate is chocolate itself.
1: Are you saying you shouldn't eat chocolate?
0: That's what I'm saying. It's got a lot of saturated fat in it because of cocoa butter and a lot of sugar.
1: What about a little bit each day? A
0: little bit of dark chocolate would be the way to go if you're going to have chocolate. But for people who, like one of your callers just now who have already had stents, they should be pretty strict with their diet. They shouldn't be really having too much of any of these things. But if you don't have too much plaque, then maybe a bit of chocolate. But that's also iconic for all the other sugary things, pastries, donuts, cakes, biscuits.
1: How much red meat do you reckon you should eat a week?
0: Well, I believe
1: if you like to eat it.
0: Yeah, I think the answer comes from your individual assessment. If you've got no plaque, it's not so bad. But if you've had a heart attack or you've got a lot of plaque, I think you should limit it to perhaps once a fortnight. That's what I recommend for my high-risk patients. And better protein, healthier sources will be fish, and then more fish.

0: and skinless chicken, and maybe half a dozen eggs a week, and then maybe little bits of the other white meats.
1: Eggs are okay, aren't they?
0: Well, eggs contain cholesterol, and so things like eggs and also crustacean seafood that contain cholesterol, they also in high quantities will put up the cholesterol.
1: My texter says, does cheese include cottage cheese?
0: Yes, it does.
1: I knew we wouldn't get away with it. 1-300-800-222 is the number. Lance from Geraldton. G'day, Lance.
2: Evening, gentlemen. Yeah, the question I have for the doctor is, I don't normally have normal cheese, but what I do have is goat cheese, and I have also tried sheep cheese, which I do like. I believe they're supposed to be a lot better for you. Is that correct?
0: Well, look, I haven't seen that many studies, Lance, but I do think they all contain saturated fat. So, again, it depends who you are, but if you're not sure about it, I would have a fair bit of it for a month and do your blood test for your cholesterol profile, including LDL, and then have another month where you don't.
2: I do look on the back and read the label, and the levels there seem to suggest it's a lot lower than normal cheese.
0: Yeah, it may well be, but it's still probably got some saturated fat, so just need to be careful.
2: Okay, mate.
1: Okay, Lance, thank you. Lead from Bankstown says, I do agree with your guest about all the sea icons. Lucky he didn't name craft beer, Cabernet Sauvignon, Canadian Club, coffee. This raises the issue of alcohol, which you didn't mention in your list there. What do you think about alcohol?
0: Well, look, your listener and you will be pleased to hear that there is a chapter in the book called Chardonnay and Champagne.
1: Okay.
0: So the book is full of CHs. So that is covered. And the answer is, as I say in the book, sobering. The latest evidence on alcohol is not that favourable from a medical point of view. So we're a little bit stuck because we know it's a nice social activity. People enjoy it. The evidence is that it's probably not that good for us. So there was the most favourable study was some years ago, which showed that one drink was possibly good for us, although that's in doubt now. Two drinks was neutral and three drinks was harmful. And more than three drinks, which is like binge drinking, we define that is very harmful. So where does that leave us? I think the safest thing is probably to at least have a couple of alcohol-free days a week. And probably on the other days, one to two drinks would be, I think, as safe as...
1: It's a funny thing, alcohol, isn't it? Because we've, as humans, we have... It's been with us for thousands of years. So it's not as though it's a scourge of modern life like processed food. It's been with us for thousands of years.
0: For sure.
1: But it's... You're saying we just know more about it now?
0: Well, look, it's got a lot of sugar in it. So people who are overweight will struggle to lose weight if they keep drinking lots of wine. Yeah, the medical evidence isn't that favourable, but I think we live with it and people enjoy it, and I'm not saying don't do it, but I think perhaps in less than moderation.
1: Okay. Ian from on the Sunshine Coast. G'day, Ian.
3: Yeah, g'day. How are you going?
1: Pretty good.
3: My question would be, if I had a double heart bypass 2 years ago and it was a 95% blockage of the coronary artery, now I've... made all the steps to get healthy and a new diet. And I've been suggested that maybe I should be on some medications, but I'm not, and I'm controlling it with healthy living and good food. Is that correct? And my levels seem to be okay, so I just wanted to bounce that off you.
0: Do you know what your LDL level is, Ian?
3: Mate, I've had a recent one, but I'm going to get another one. But the doctor says that I said, "Well, how are the levels?" And he said, "Yeah, they're okay, but they could be better." Now, I've looked at, I've got to do some more study, obviously, to have a look at what I know what my body does, but I don't have any prescription drugs except for the Ozempic, which controls my blood sugars.
0: Well, the conventional wisdom would be that you should have an LDL in quite low as you can possibly get it, but ideally certainly less than 1.4, and that's very hard to do, almost impossible in many folks without some medication. So I think nearly all cardiologists would agree that if you could tolerate them without side effects, you should be on a statin and you should

0: also probably long term be on low dose aspirin,
1: Yeah.
0: and you should have really good blood pressure, so not a little bit high, but really good normal blood pressure, and have
1: Okay.
0: your
1: I've
0: sugars
1: always, if you
0: normalized.
1: don't mind me just jumping in, if I've always read a little bit high on the blood sugar range, but now what sort of, and it's been consistently around sort of 140s over, 100. Is that early, maybe quite a few years ago, everyone was saying, well, that was, dangerous levels. And now a lot of them say that that seems to be fine. I'm a little bit confused in that area.
0: Oh, so you're talking about your blood pressure when you quote numbers like that, not your blood sugar. 140 on 100 is a blood pressure reading. Your blood pressure reading should be between 120 and 130 for the top number and less than 80 for the bottom number. So 140 on 100 is
1: I get that.
0: not ideal. So I you probably have had a
1: 126
0: cardiologist.
1: over 80 or something's good, yeah. Oh, man, I haven't seen a cardiologist since I left hospital because he retired, the legend,
0: And how old
1: the
0: are you now,
1: surgeon.
0: Ian?
1: 53.
0: Yeah. Well, you need to come under the care of a cardiologist who has a strong interest in prevention.
1: Right. So you're basically saying that I should go back and re-engage with the local hospital cardiologist to reassess where I'm at.
0: Yeah, either back to the hospital or talk to your local doctor and get into a good cardiologist, because I think you do need a bit of sorting out at your age. You
2: Okay.
0: want to be careful.
2: Check it out, Ian.
1: Right. Yep, great. Thank you.
2: Thanks, mate. Bye-bye. 1-300-800-222 is the number. My texter says Sam Kekovich will not be happy as the Australian ambassador with the 5CH lifestyle. I'm sure that's right.
0: Well, 100%. I do tell my patients to stop eating lamb. I think it's very
2: Okay.
0: full of saturated fat, and anybody can check that by cooking it and seeing what's in the pan the next morning, and you'll see a lot of white stuff. So I don't recommend lamb, I'm afraid.
2: Okay. What's the
0: But
2: meat? What's the meat you should eat? You think if you're going to eat it, apart from chicken without the skin?
0: there's no meat that's actually that good. I mean, it's we should be eating fish and vegetables, skinless chicken, not much meat at all. If you really like meat, then lean beef is probably better of the choice between beef and lamb. Veal is less. That's a bit more white meat. Pork sits on the fence between white and red. Turkey without the skin's an option, but I'm afraid to say that lamb and beef are not my favourites.
2: Okay, Sandy from Busselton. Hi, Sandy.
3: I had a heart attack last Tuesday,
2: Okay.
3: and they keep saying you have a heart attack, it's like an elephant sitting on your chest. I copped it all in the
2: Okay.
3: face. I'd never heard of it before. Is it quite
2: Are
3: regular
2: you
3: or?
2: okay now, Sandy? You back home or?
3: Yeah, I'm back home now.
2: Yeah, okay.
3: Fairly tired and that's all.
2: Yeah,
0: And how
2: okay.
0: old are you, Sandy?
3: 75.
2: Women do experience different symptoms, don't they?
0: Look, that's correct, Philip. Women do have what we call atypical symptoms. They're a little bit different. There's a lot of things to do with women that are being researched. They're underrepresented in a lot of the studies. They don't get the same treatment at the moment across the population as men. And they're certainly at risk. So we have a lot of good cardiologists now specializing in women and women's heart health. But I guess Sandy's a good example. She's had a heart attack at 75, and luckily she's okay now. But she should have had a calcium score when she was 55 or 60, and this may not have happened. And that's what we have to do. We have to change history by preventing these things early.
2: Are you saying, how you're saying you can get rid of plaque with diet and statins? Can you lower your calcium score?
0: It's an excellent question. No, calcium scores don't go down,
2: Okay.
0: but people get a little confused about that because although a calcium score is a great test to start with to give us a handle on what's going on, and it's a great test in people who are zero so we can follow them a few years later,

0: it's not such a great test for people who already have a significant calcium score of, say, over 100 or 200 to do that in a few years, because it's going to go up for a good reason as well as a bad reason. So a calcium score going up is inevitable, either with the body healing itself or particularly when they're on statins. So we're just learning a lot more about that now, and we don't want people to be alarmed if their calcium score goes up over a period of years. They need to really be advised about by a cardiologist about what the best ways are of dealing with that.
1: In terms of eating generally, we've discussed a lot with Luigi Fontana here, doctor, a professor at the Charles Perkins Centre here, about the best things to eat, and he's highly recommended the elements of the Mediterranean diet, essentially. Would you agree with that?
0: Totally, yeah. I'm a great proponent of the Mediterranean diet.
1: Yeah.
0: It's just a question how you interpret it.
1: Yeah,
0: but even this morning in the Sydney Morning Herald, there was a list of five food groups not to eat to prevent dementia.
1: Mm-hmm.
0: Pretty much all consistent with the five CHs.
1: Yeah.
0: They just talk about it in a different way. But the Mediterranean diet is really a lot of vegetables. It's fish. It's fresh stuff, salad. It's fruit, it's nuts, it's
1: legumes, which is something probably that Australians don't eat so much of, depending where you come from. I suppose if you've got Italian or Greek heritage, you probably do, but or Middle Eastern heritage, you probably do. But legumes are probably not something that Australians eat enough of, do you think?
0: Maybe not, but anything that's in a greengrocer is fantastic. So the best thing you can do to prevent heart disease is find a really good quality greengrocer. Everything in there is fantastic.
1: Yeah. 1-300-800-222. Good and bad cholesterol is often a subject which arises when we talk about these things. Kay from Ballarat. Hi, Kay.
2: Hello. Hello, Philip.
1: Hi. You wanted to ask about good and bad cholesterol?
2: Yes. I have had a test and my good cholesterol and high cholesterol are the same, and my GP told me one cancels out the other. And I saw a heart specialist because I have a high calcium score, and he said the cholesterol level is old thinking. And I would like to know if that's correct.
1: Okay, that's interesting. There has been rethinking about cholesterol. What's the latest, Stephen?
0: Cholesterol is a major cause of plaque, that does contribute to plaque, and a calcium score is a reflection of that. What your listener might be perhaps talking about is the importance of the HDL and the ratio of the total to the HDL. I think those things have been looked at for many years because we've been, you know, trying to find out what would predict risk. Where we're at now, though, is we can now see the disease. When we're talking about calcium scoring being high, we're seeing the disease. That's what counts. So there's no question cholesterol contributed to that plaque. It's good to have a high HDL because that is protective, but if your LDL is high, that is what's laying down the plaque, and you're not guaranteed to be protected by a high HDL. And to answer that question, the plaque testing is the referee.
1: Okay. Thank you, Kate. Tom wants to ask about eggs. Tom from Albany. G'day, Tom.
3: Yeah, hi. You touched on it, but very briefly. Eggs and specifically yolks. Like, if you're trying to control your cholesterol, should you be only eating egg white and removing yolks, or is it okay to eat yolks?
0: Oh, that's a good question, Tom. Look, I don't have a problem in people eating half a dozen eggs a week with the yolk.
1: Two eggs a day?
0: Well, I think that's probably too many. That's likely to contribute to a high cholesterol. That's 14 a week you're talking about. Mm. I think 6 to 8 is probably a reasonable maximum. I think eggs have certain nutritional value. There's a bit of cholesterol, but everything in moderation. I don't think it makes too much of a difference to have 6 to 8 eggs a week.
1: Mm.
3: Okay, thanks.
1: All right, thanks, Tom.
0: The important thing is not to have it with bacon.
1: Yes, doctor, we're getting a bit... You're not getting too many thumbs up on the fun from the fun police here, but that's not your role, and we fully understand this.
0: Well, I'm just pointing it out. I mean, I might just say something here. In the book and when I'm with patients, I don't expect people to be 100% on this.
1: No.
0: So you have to dial up your percentage depending on your risk. If you've got a zero calcium score, yeah, maybe try to do this 70, 80% of the time. It's going to protect you in the future from all sorts of diseases, from dementia, from cancer. The evidence is pretty clear. But if you already had an event or you've got a lot of plaque, I would probably dial up 85, 90%. Now, that still means 10% of the time you can have some fun. That's 36 days a year you can branch out. But when people follow the recommendations that I give them in the book, they become aware of it. They know they're having a CH and they just look after themselves a bit better.
1: Chops, cheese, chips, chicken skin, chocolates. And they are icons, as Dr. Fenton is saying, for what those things represent. Less red meat, far less cheese, no deep fried food, no chicken skin. What is, stands for what animal fats generally, does it? Or just particularly skins?
0: Well, the fat in the skin.
1: Yeah. And chocolate and sweets, obviously.
0: 100%. But yeah. I just want to add the holistic part of the lifestyle is really important in addition to the diet. So exercise, stress reduction, having balance in life, having good sleep, love and intimacy, which Dean Ornish coined that expression, community, relationships, having fun, they're all very good for the heart. So it's more than diet, it's a holistic approach.
1: Lift weights, get some exercise, everyone.
0: That's it.
1: You're on for lifting weights, I presume, are you? Yeah.
0: It's in the book. Chest press and chin-ups.
1: But the thing is, well, the important thing is we know a lot more about it these days. And so, you know, these aren't opinions. Opinions based on evidence and facts.
0: Mm-hmm.
1: All right. Did everyone get that? Write it down. Chops, cheese, chips, chicken skin, chocolate. Don't tusk. You can chuh, I suppose. The book is called The 5CH Lifestyle. Dr. Stephen Fenton has been my guest as well. And, I hope there's some advice there that can make some sense to your life. Stephen, thank you very much. Appreciate your time.
0: You're very welcome. Great to be with you.
1: And thanks for being with us as well. All right, we've got the Nightlife News Breakdown coming up straight after the news.
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5: ABC News with David Rollins. The National Science Agency has pushed back against concerns that a deadly hantavirus outbreak aboard a cruise ship could make its way to Australia. Four Australians, a permanent resident and a New Zealander, who were on board the vessel, will be repatriated from the Spanish island of Tenerife over the coming days and will then quarantine in Perth for at least 3 weeks. Global hantavirus expert at the CSIRO, Professor Glenn Marsh, says there's a low threat to the community.
6: For this virus to transmit between people, you do need sustained face-to-face contact. So just walking past someone, talking to them very briefly is not enough for the virus to transmit. It's not likely to transmit to anyone else at this point, or if it does, only very few people. It's not likely to become a larger outbreak.
5: Deputy Federal Liberal Leader Jane Hume says her party should reflect on what led to Saturday's disastrous result at the Farrer by-election, but not panic. The Liberals' primary vote collapsed, falling to 12.4%, less than one-third of what it was at last year's election, as One Nation won its first ever House of Representatives seat. Speaking to the ABC's 7:30 program, Ms Hume again refused to rule out the Liberals forming a coalition with One Nation in the future and said that Saturday's loss will be carefully analysed.
7: I think extrapolating from by-elections is always a dangerous thing. But that said, we should listen to the message very, very carefully. People were telling us that they are doing it tough and that the traditional parties, and particularly the government, weren't listening.
5: Two Victorian women arrested and charged over their alleged links to the Islamic State terror group will now wait until June to find out if they're allowed bail. Alexandra Alvaro has the story.
8: 53-year-old Kausa Ahmed and 31-year-old Zainab Ahmed are charged with slavery-related offences, with prosecutors set to allege they travelled to Syria in 2014 and knowingly kept a female slave in their home. The women are part of the so-called ISIS Brides cohort, who moved to Syria at the height of the IS movement but became trapped when ISIS fell, spending years in refugee camps. They arrived in Melbourne on Thursday last week and were charged hours after touching down. The court was scheduled to hear their bail applications today, with prosecutors slated to read out a summary of their alleged offending, but they will now be heard next month.
5: Iran's foreign ministry says the country's counter-proposal for peace with the US was reasonable, despite comments made by President Donald Trump. John O'Wakeley has the story.
9: The foreign ministry says its proposal was legitimate and generous. It's reported to have suggested separating negotiations on ending the hostilities in the Strait of Hormuz from more complex issues like Tehran's nuclear program. Iranian state media has reported that Tehran included a demand for compensation for war damage. Donald Trump has called Iran's counterproposal totally unacceptable. The price of oil has risen once again following the US president's dismissal. Energy prices have swung wildly since the start of the conflict, reflecting the reduction in global supplies caused by the disruption to shipping in the Strait of Hormuz.
5: Back home, and celebrity crocodile wrangler Matt Wright has been released from a Darwin jail just days after the birth of his third child. Courtney Barrett-Peters has more.
10: The reality television star walked from prison today after serving 5 months of a 10-month sentence. Last year, Matt Wright was convicted on two counts of attempting to pervert the course of justice following a month-long Northern Territory Supreme Court trial. In a social media post, Wright confirmed his release, writing he was finally home with his family after one hell of a fight. He went on to say he didn't quite make the birth of his beautiful boy Sterling. Wright's legal team has filed to appeal the verdict, but it has not progressed.
5: Three dogs and two cars have allegedly been stolen in two separate incidents that also involved a highway police pursuit in northern Tasmania. Sandy Powell takes up the story.
11: Tasmania police says a stolen car with three dogs inside it was being driven erratically between Invermay and Georgetown on Sunday. Police pursued the vehicle on the East Tamar Highway, but the driver escaped before tyre spikes were successfully deployed at Newnham. The 30-year-old male driver abandoned the vehicle and fled the scene, but was arrested at Lala this morning, allegedly driving a second stolen vehicle. Police say the man remains in custody and is assisting police with the ongoing investigation. The vehicles were recovered and the dogs were safely returned to their owner after being found by members of the public.
5: That brings you up to date with the latest ABC News. We'll have more in 1 hour.
12: Western Australia's weather for Tuesday: windy across the eastern Pilbara, southern Kimberley and north interior in the morning. Possible morning fog over the Eucla and adjacent southeast coastal district. Areas of smoke haze about the southern parts of the southwest land division. Light showers developing about the southwest capes in the late evening with a chance of a gusty thunderstorm. Perth's weather for Tuesday: sunny with a forecast top of 27 from an overnight low of 9. Mostly sunny and 25 on Wednesday, a shower or two and a top of 20 on Thursday.

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2: Yes, well, hello and how are you? Philip Clark with you on ABC Radio. This is Nightlife. We are right across the country on ABC Radio this Monday, the 11th of May. Second hour of the program, 6 past 11, 6 past 9 in WA and South Australia and the Territory, 24 to 11. We're all the way across Australia and all the way through the Pacific as well. So if you're picking us up, you should be getting us loud and clear. No problems. There might be some issues in Tassie and also in Ballarat, but not for much later, right? But so for now, you should be getting us loud and clear. Lots of ways to listen. Of course, ABC, you can listen to us on broadcast, on your TV, Channel 25, on the ABC Listen app, and the website abc.net.au/nightlife. By the way, use the ABC Listen app to check out our podcasts as well. I tell you, we've put a lot of stuff up there, which is interesting, including last week's Toby Hagen Motor Talk episode. We've also put up that tremendous piece that David Pryor here on the program put up about Paul Williams and carpenters. Have a listen. It's really, really terrific. David tells a remarkable story in a beautiful way too. So check it out. Check it out on as a podcast just by using the ABC Listen app, or you could stream it through abc.net.au/nightlife. All right, coming up in this hour, Hugh Remington's going to lead the Nightlife News breakdown for us. We've got Science with Belinda Smith, and we will reveal in this hour the best tourist town in Australia. Well, the best town in Australia to visit, according to a poll of 100 tourist writers and experts. I mean, can you be an expert in the best towns of Australia? You know what I mean. They write for magazines and so on. So Australian Travellers compiled it all, and they'll tell us who came out on top as the best small town to visit as a tourist in the country. Lists are made to have arguments, and so we can have one, can't we? Can't we? Well, I'll give you a small clue. It's of particular interest to me, actually. You might pick up something from that. All right, let's kick the hour off with a Nightlife News breakdown.
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2: Well, to One Nation's victory in the former Liberal leader Susan Lee's New South Wales seat at Saturday's by-election. Wow, what an earthquake. Some people saw it. David Farley ended 77 years of coalition rule in a thumping win, marking the first time that One Nation had actually claimed a federal lower house seat in an election. He won with more than 57% of the two candidate preferred vote to comfortably beat independent candidate Michelle Millthorpe. You'd have to say it's a pretty thumping victory. One Nation leader Pauline Hanson, along with Nationals defector and One Nation recruit Barnaby Joyce, have now flagged an ambition to add to their lower house total, including, Mr. Joyce says, in suburban areas such as Western Sydney. Here is Barnaby Joyce with Hamish McDonald on ABC Radio this morning.
3: I was talking to people from Blacktown, St. Clair. These areas have a great capacity. And in my discussions with them last night, they're quite on board with One Nation. We're talking about first generation, second generation Australians. Don't try and shoe boxes. You've got it all. I hope you do, because if you do, you've got us all wrong. You leave us right open to go for you.
4: What about the seat of Hume, Angus Taylor's seat? It sort of now stretches into the southwestern fringe of Sydney. Would you like to target that seat?
3: One Nation will be standing everywhere. And it's up to the Australian people whether they want to vote for us or not.
4: Okay, including Angus Taylor's seat.
3: Well, we're standing everywhere, so that would include Angus Taylor's seat.
2: Well, more good listening for Angus Taylor, I suppose. But David Farley's victory, of course, was assisted by the fact that both the Liberals and the Nationals had a vote cards preferenced One Nation, despite campaign material from the coalition being scathing of One Nation. Many are now thinking that had the independent been preferenced instead, or no preferences given, the result might have been borderline, although in the circumstances you do wonder. Prime Minister Anthony Albanese gave his assessment of the One Nation victory, pointing to these and some other factors that may have played a part.
5: The Liberal Party and National Party made a big mistake legitimising One Nation and saying, in adopting many of their policies but a lighter version of them, and then following that up by giving them preferences, they were saying effectively that it was okay to vote for One Nation rather than the traditional Conservative Party. So I think also there's been a great deal of disappointment with the breakup of the coalition, not once but twice. The removal of a leader who had represented, of course, that seat in Susan Lee for 25 years, who was removed without even being given the opportunity to do a single budget reply. And the way that that was done, having these meetings on the day of the funeral of one of their former colleagues, I think left an extraordinary legacy of betrayal for people who had supported Susan Lee for a long period of time. And also, quite clearly, there's a lot of people under financial pressure who feel like the system isn't working for them. And that's a message for all political parties in the system.
2: Well, we'll have some more about that, no doubt, tomorrow night in the budget, and we'll be covering it here fully on Nightlife, of course. Leading the Nightlife News Breakdown tonight is Hugh Remington, National Affairs Editor at 10 News First. Hugh, good evening to you. Welcome back.
6: How are you, Phil?
2: Not bad. How are you reading the Farah result?
6: I thought it was really interesting at the end of that piece of Anthony Albanese where he said there's a message for everyone in the system. He's acknowledging there's something Labor has to learn from all of that. Mm. But, you know, the Liberal Party, the National Party, to a slightly lesser degree, were basically stuck with how they put preferences, because One Nation is on a gallop and they were stuck with either saying they were going to preference One Nation ahead of the independent Michelle Millthorpe, and then be accused, as you've just heard, them being accused of essentially legitimizing One Nation, taking them from a fringe protest party to the mainstream, or alternatively, saying they're going to preference Ms. Millthorpe. Mm. And at that point, One Nation would have gone and said, look, you know, you're preferencing a pro-climate action, pro-net zero, you know, they call it teal, although Millthorpe says she's not a teal. She's more along the lines of Helen Haynes and Indi, and their colour is orange, for what it's worth. But, the Liberal Party is stuck. They are profoundly stuck in a way that they haven't been in the history, in the long and storied history of this successful party of government in Australia. And there is no obvious way for them to turn this around. And that is why we are watching something much more than just a blip in the normal business of electoral processing, and something much more substantial than that. And the best that the Liberal Party can really hope for in historical terms is that One Nation does what it did in Queensland back in the late 90s and win a boxload of seats at some stage and then be disastrous, break apart, tear each other apart, make fools of themselves and then disappear back into the ether, and then the Liberal Party can reclaim the territory of the sort of the centre right of Australia. But at the moment, it's like being in a running race or a horse race, and just waiting for the horse ahead to fall over, because that's about the only thing they've got left.
2: Is there a sense though in which the coalition has said to their voters, it's okay to vote for One Nation because we're preferencing them, so it's okay to do this? And, you know, we made this comment last week that you've given them permission to mow your lawn, and they have. And, you know, they're not necessarily going to come back again. If you've said it's okay to vote for them, then they will, which they did. And so have they really done themselves terminal damage, the coalition?
6: Yeah, so there's two things. One is the fact that they've done exactly as you've described. They've legitimised One Nation. But let's not disregard the fact that the Liberal Party is in this situation. Look at One Nation's polling. It came up from nowhere, from December. Mm. So less than 6 months. But in the course of the months before that, the Liberal Party and the National Party twice broke up the coalition. Then the National Party leader left. The Liberal Party leader was chopped down. And she, of course, was the long-term former member in this seat. And we saw this when Malcolm Turnbull basically got cut down as prime minister and then quit, and there was a by-election in Wentworth, that the people of Wentworth didn't like their member being chopped down, prominent member being chopped down. So they went for Karen Phelps, if people remember back to that. And then Dave Sharma took it, and then it went again back to the, you know, to the Teal movement under Allegra Spender. What happens is there's that reaction when a longtime member appears to have been dealt with cruelly by the machine, that is one other factor in the way in which voters in a particular electorate might behave. So the Liberal Party has essentially been a dog's breakfast for a long time, and they are split in their own internal workings. They cannot decide who they are. Are they that centre-right, forward-leaning on climate, pro-business, socially moderate, fiscally moderately conservative, you know, that's what they were, you know, under Turnbull, or are they going to be like that Peter Dutton version of the party? They can't decide. And so they've gone nowhere. They've disappeared. They're a long way from getting back again. And you can't see how they're going to resolve those essential difficulties that they have in their own identity. And you saw some of that frustration with Tim Wilson on Insiders at the weekend, where he says, I don't want to be Labour light. I don't want to be Greens light. I don't want to be Teal light. I don't want to be One Nation light. I want to be a big Liberal party. I want to be, you know, that's what I want it to be. Okay, so what's that look like? No one in the Liberal Party can tell you. So why wouldn't voters reject it?
2: Mm. Yes, it spotlighted the problems the coalition's facing in finding voter support. You're right. The One Nation's results in Farah, also flowing on from South Australia, appear to show that they're not flashes in the pan. Jane Hume, the Deputy Liberal leader, had this to say.
7: The message on the booth was very, very clear. We need to restore the trust that's been lost. Having had the coalition break up twice in just the last 12 months has not helped things. That's not going to happen under Angus Taylor, and it's not going to happen with Matt Canavan. The coalition is united and strong.
2: And Shadow Housing Minister Andrew Bragg says winning over young voters, namely millennials, is the key to their survival.
8: We've got to be winning over the millennial cohort. That's my generation. That's a generation of people that are the most pissed off with us. If we don't win them back, then we are going to be dead. And I think we haven't really tried to do anything for them.
2: Mm. This issue of where the coalition goes from here in terms of what they do about One Nation came up squarely when Tim Wilson was asked this, you know, would the coalition consider being in coalition with One Nation? Now, Pauline Hanson today said, well, you know what, we'll give them support in terms of supply and so on. They don't have to necessarily give us cabinet posts. But this is a real wedge, isn't it, for the coalition? Because, and Tim Wilson came out today saying, we'll never, ever, ever, ever, ever do this. I'm not sure everyone in the coalition necessarily thinks that, do they?
6: You know, there's some really interesting stuff in those grabs. Jane Hume is flailing around. Mm. You know, she says this will never, ever happen under Angus Taylor. In other words, the splitting of the coalition and Matt Canavan. Well, the Farah by-election happened under Angus Taylor and Matt Canavan. Mm. The voters didn't want a bar of it. So then you've got Andrew Bragg saying that millennials like him, that's people aged 30 to 45, are going to be the key in the Liberal Party. You've got to go after them. All right, fine. So here's the test. In the budget tomorrow night, it's expected that there will be changes to negative gearing and capital gains tax. It's a broken promise by the Labour Party. But that is designed and will be sold as an attempt to get millennials into housing because they won't be competing so hard against investors who have the advantage of being able to write off any losses against their tax. So if Andrew Bragg wants to go after the millennials, he should be cheering that policy. Will they be cheering the policy? I'd be very surprised if they are. Then you get down to Tim Wilson saying, on the one hand, yeah, well, look, you know, maybe we'll do something with One Nation. Oh, no, hang on a minute. The next day he says, never, ever, ever, ever, ever will they do something.
2: I suspect he'd had a few phone calls, hadn't he?
6: Yeah, but here's the test.
9: let's say we get to an election. Labour falls into minority. So, in other words, the government of the country, as it was in 2010, is up for grabs. Who gets to go to the Governor General and say, I can get the numbers on the floor of the House to form government? You don't need to form a coalition on the Conservative side. You don't need to form a coalition with One Nation. All you need is their votes for confidence in supply. Mm. Do you think that the Liberal and National Party, faced with that situation, would say, no, no, we don't want government. We'll support a Labour government. We'll give them confidence in supply and rather than do any deals with One Nation. Not on your life. Barnaby Joyce has said, we don't want to get into, that is, One Nation doesn't want to get into any coalitions with the coalition, but they would offer the Liberal and the National Party confidence and supply. You know, is a future Liberal leader not going to take that? Of course they're going to take it. And of course they're going to form, if it gets to minority government, which we may very well end up at some stage because of the splintering of support among the parties at some stage in the future, you know, for sure they're going to take One Nation votes in order to form government. So you know, that's just political reality. So, you know, all of this is deeply hypothetical because we're some way off an election.

0: I think the immediate question is, can One Nation drag sufficient seats away from Labor to get them down out of office or into minority government? And that's a thing we don't yet know.
1: We do not know. No. Now, you're going to be in the lock-up tomorrow, Hugh, the budget lock-up. Treasurer Jim Chalmers preparing to deliver his fifth budget tomorrow night. Widely expected by commentators that the focus will be on housing affordability, and as been widely indicated, the government's expected to announce changes to the capital gains discount and negative gearing. This will be a broken promise. They previously vowed not to touch them, but the Prime Minister and the Treasurer are spinning the turnaround as a brave and responsible reaction to necessity.
2: We know people are under pressure, and the easy path is to say, oh, well, we'll just sit back and watch that occur. The difficult decision, but the right decision, is to do the right thing with the right policies to deliver.
1: Yes, well, Finance Minister Katie Gallagher argues it's all about responding to facts. The changes are based on enormous amounts of data.
3: There's enormous amount of information about how we approach the housing challenge in the economy. The government gets a range of information all the time, and we have to consider that and make decisions based on it, and you'll see those decisions reflected in the budget tomorrow night.
1: Hugh, the government got away with the backflip on the Stage 3 tax cuts. Are they going to get away with this one?
0: So one of the questions is, what has changed in the past year when we had Anthony Albanese on his own count saying that he'd said 50 times that there would not be a change to negative gear? What has so dramatically changed in the last year that now this becomes a matter of urgency? That's the broken promise argument that will be made. Mm. On the other hand, I suspect they will get away with it, because I think most we can all see what's obvious, and that is that there is a profound intergenerational problem in Australia, and that is that people of my great and doddering age had a pretty good run with housing. You know, 40-odd years ago when we were starting off into the workforce, it was pretty easy.
1: We did.
0: In your 20s to get houses, and it's not. So, and that's unfair. It leads to enormous issues of social disruption, because it really means that you're going to start to get a housed section of Australia, that is to say those who own it, and the unhoused, those who will be renters for life. And that creates an entire new class based on property. So we become not the egalitarian Australia of our whole self-identity, but rather a class-based society around property. And that would be terrible for Australia. And I think most people agree with that as a proposition. So I think that these changes being mooted, and we wait to see exactly on the detail on negative gearing and capital gains tax, will only affect at the margins. So this is not going to be monumental. And we're also hearing that possibly that the negative gearing will be grandfathered, the changes, and not come into effect until July of 2027, which means that for the next year, if that is the case, again, we've got to see the details tomorrow night, but it means that for an entire year, property investors can go nuts buying everything that they can possibly get hold of and outcompete first home buyers, because they know that they can lock in negative gearing for years to come. So I'm not sure if that's what they're doing. It's all that smart. The other issue that's going on is
1: We don't know that that's going to happen, but yeah.
0: No, we don't know. But the other issue, and this is the critical issue, is the government has set itself a housing supply target of 1.2 million new dwellings well located by July the 1st, 2029. That's 5 years from their target date. They are 160,000 homes behind where they need to be to meet that target. They are not going to meet that target. No. So on the issue of supply, which lies at the bottom of all supply and demand economic equations, we're nowhere near where we need to be.
1: No. On the other hand, you might say one takeaway from the Farah by-election is that, you know, people want governments to do something about issues they see as really, as you know, hugely important. And housing unaffordability is a massive issue in Australia. And if they don't do anything about it, then they'll suffer.
0: Yes, it's really interesting, actually, because one of the absolute signature elements of Anthony Albanese, his whole style has been incrementalism. Don't scare the horses. Don't do anything that you haven't already promised that you're going to do. Yes, they made a change on stage three tax cuts. It looks as if they're about to make another one on negative gearing and capital gains tax. But basically, it's the argument is that the voting population will tolerate small things being done fairly regularly. They won't tolerate big things being sprung on them regularly. But so that argument is coming up against the test that people actually do want change. They feel as if something's broken. They want to see the government deal with this thing, not just dither about. Status quo is out of fashion. And so if ever there was an opportunity and an imperative for Labour to move ahead with reforms, you would think now is the time. If they're reading that, as certainly as I read it, is at the risk of breaking a promise or two, if you're actually doing things which are going to do some good, people may well forgive you for the broken promise.
1: It's going to be interesting, isn't it? And as you say, rightly, just based on Senator Bragg's comments too about chasing millennials and their vote, it's going to be interesting too to see where the coalition want to place themselves on this. Outright opposition or perhaps a more muted level of opposition?
0: Yeah, it'd be fascinating to see just what words they choose to use on this. You know, I cannot say how much the, you know, I was talking to a senior, I found myself at a dinner this past week, and there happened to be a very, very senior former Labour Party figure. And we were chatting. He was well out of the game. And we agreed on one thing without any problem. Neither one of us would want to be the leader of the Liberal Party right now, because there is no clear way to resolve the internal contradictions when you're stuck not just with the Labour Party, but stuck with Teals eating up your city seats. You've got One Nation eating up your regional seats. You know, where do you go? Mm. How do you get that back? I don't know.
1: Very, very interesting. Anyway, Hugh, good luck tomorrow. It's a busy day. It's a most consequential budget, actually, isn't it? I mean, some budgets are more or less, but this one I think is seen by a lot of observers as being consequential for the government, for the country, for all sorts of reasons. We shall see. We shall see.
0: It will be.
1: Anyway, good luck. I hope the sausage rolls they serve are reasonably hot.
0: It's the gummy snakes that get you at the end of the day.
1: On you, Hugh. Hugh Rimmington with 10 Years First, leading the Nightlife News Breakdown for us tonight. And as I say, be tuning in tomorrow night for our coverage too of the budget, which we will have devote our first hour to it in a panel, of course, and we'll have the Nightlife News Breakdown looking at it as well. I think Amy's going to join us tomorrow night for a look and her take on the budget as well. So it's always a good night. So looking forward to that tomorrow.
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1: Grandfather, the word of the year in 2026, says my text. Yes. It sounds as though these changes are going to be grandfathered, which means that if you've got it now and you've got the, if you're negatively gearing now, that's not going to be touched. But from anybody from basically tomorrow onwards, will be subject to change. That sounds like what's going to happen. But as I say, it's pointless speculating. We don't know. We don't know. Vicky from Dunsborough says negative gearing's a blight. The wealthy win and the poor lose. Yeah, well, there's various views about it. And as I said, one view does seem to be that it's not going to make a massive difference to housing affordability, but it will be seen, may well be seen by many people as the government doing something in the face of an obvious crisis in the country. 1-300-800-222 is the number. Let's talk science with Belinda Smith.
4: Nightlife Science.
1: A few weeks ago, when passengers on board the MV Hondius cruise ship began falling ill in the middle of the Atlantic Ocean, doctors and public health experts were limited in what they could offer. It turned out to be an outbreak of the deadly hantavirus aboard the cruise ship. And it put the spotlight on this rare pathogen that typically attracts relatively little attention, even from scientists.

0: at it. Well, yeah, people have died. Tell me about it. Why it's apparently doesn't have a lot of, well, it doesn't get a lot of interest. It hasn't been considered a top public health priority. That's because it's not really a public health problem, is it?
1: Pretty much. So it's a very, very rare disease, this
0: Hmm.
1: particular hantavirus. So hantaviruses are a family of viruses, and there are sort of two main types. There's ones that cause respiratory symptoms and failure, and one that more attacks your kidneys. And this is a respiratory one. And of all the hantaviruses out there, only one is known to transmit human to human, and this is the Andes hantavirus, which was on the cruise ship Hondius. And yeah, researchers didn't know all that much about it because it's not as transmissible as, say, the flu or COVID. It seems like the period in which you can transmit the disease is relatively short, but it does have a very long incubation period. So some people are infected, but they don't actually get symptoms for a couple of weeks, so 2 or 3 weeks, which is why the cruise passengers are being repatriated to their countries, and some of them are undergoing quarantine in hospitals, others in quarantine centres for, a certain amount of time. They've already spent quite a lot of time on the cruise ship, so they've already spent a bit of time in quarantine, but that's why they're going into quarantine now. And we sort of know this from an outbreak that happened in Argentina in 2018. So a lot of what we know is very, very recent about the disease. And it was, yeah, there was a bloke, he'd picked it up from, I guess, living around this particular kind of rice rat that's native to the area. And he had a fever, he had some respiratory symptoms. He went to a birthday party and he infected five people there. And from those five people, they initiated a couple more super spreader events. So unfortunately, one of those super spreader events was that initial guy's funeral. So it is quite deadly. It can kill, between a third to one half of people who get it, but it doesn't seem to be as transmissible, like I said, as COVID, which is why the World Health Organization say it's, we can chill, really, when it comes to this
0: Yeah,
1: particular
0: and
1: virus.

0: That's
1: Yeah,
0: crazy.
1: as we've seen, yeah, for sure. And the thing is, because it's sort of like a little known and rare virus, there has been work in trying to get a vaccine against it. But yeah, I guess it's one of those things where because it affects people in, maybe developed. So one promising one is using antibodies that have been taken from the blood of people who have survived hantavirus, and you give that to people, and then that initiates their immune system to then clear the virus. That's been very promising in animals, but the thing is, human trials are very expensive. They need to be big to show evidence, so it's still early days for that kind of thing. But some people are using existing antiviral drugs. So there's one that's used to treat the flu, which seems to work in cells. This is all very lab based in cells that have been infected with hantavirus. But again, early days.
0: All righty. Now, David Attenborough, well, Sir David Attenborough, the wonderful, marvellous naturalist, turned 100 the other day, last week.
1: Sure did. Yeah.

0: a living host and keep that host alive for the larvae to then eat alive.
1: Oh, no, it's gruesome.
0: Yeah, it's a classic wasp thing. But I thought it would be interesting to kind of go through the other species that have been named after David Attenborough, because there are some wild ones in there, and especially the ones from Australia, strangely. So one of them's called Attenborean rubicundus, or the Burgundy snail. It looks like a snail with a really small shell. It's a translucent, tiny shell. It's so small that the snail can't actually suck its body up into it. It's just there, like an ornament or a hat. And it's sort of considered to be a semi-slug. It's transitioning from snail to slug. So it's not a full slug yet because it's still got a shell. But it's only found in southeastern Tassie, and it's this beautiful... Oh, I've never seen a slug like it. It's bright green and red. It's spotty. It's unreal. Okay. And so that's one of the good
1: southeastern ones. Southeastern
0: Tassie. Southeast Tassie, yeah, the forests, yeah.
1: Oh, okay.
0: A long-beaked echidna has been named after him, Zaglossus attenborough. And this is a very rare one. This is only found in a 20-square-kilometre patch of forest in Indonesia and Papua. So that's a lovely, I guess, a more classic animal. But there's been a few extinct animals that have been named after him. I think my favourite one is called Microleo attenborough. And the clue here is in its name, Microleo, it means small lion. Mm-hmm. And it's a miniature version of one of the marsupial lions that used to roam Australia millions of years ago. And this one's from 19 million years ago. And its fossils have been found in northwest Queensland. And the most famous marsupial lion in Australian history, I guess, would be called Phylacoleo. It was 130 kilograms. It had like a claw on its thumb. It was quite a vicious hunter. Microleo weighs about the same as, weighs less than a loaf of bread. And it was quite small, and I mentioned quite cute. And it probably lived in trees, ate lizards and birds.

0: at uni, I could put on a lecture and listen to it and fall asleep, and it would somehow seep into my
1: I
0: conscious.
1: see.
0: Yes. Well, actually, yeah, I don't know if that's
1: Okay.
0: actually the case. But so this is a study that's just out, and it is fascinating because it just shows that the brain is always on. So this is a study in people who are undergoing surgery for epilepsy, and it's a special subset of people because they have these probes that have been inserted into parts of their brain. And so you can see what individual brain cells are doing, all patches of the brain are up to. And when these people were under anesthetic, researchers played some music to them and played podcasts to them too to see what would happen to those brain cells. And when you do that, you see the parts of the brain that are associated with detecting sound light up. That's fine. We've known that for ages. But is there any higher order cognition? Is the brain actually do anything with that information? And that's what this study did. And so they put probes in the hippocampus, which is a part of the brain that's responsible for memory, but it's also responsible for attention. It really pays attention to what's going on around you and thinks about what it all means. And the researchers found that the brain cells in this part of the brain fired quickly when the person heard words that were less common than other words. So they say cosmos, and that would So the brain could pick up that a word was spoken, but also it was a less common word than the or and or she. And something that we do as humans is we predict what's coming. Our brain likes to do that. So if I said to you, "Oh, I went outside, had a kick of the footy, and I accidentally kicked it over the moon," you'd go, "Oh, that's weird. Shouldn't be moon, should be fence." When you do that to someone who's under anesthetic, their little brain neurons also fire really quickly when they get a word that's not one that they would normally predict. So it seems like the brain is listening to words and processing them somehow and picking up on the fact that, I don't know, they might be less common or it's a bit surprising. And then you see that in the brain activity of people who are under
1: See,
0: anesthetic.
1: there you go. See, that's a way to learn a foreign language. You just, listen to the tapes while you're asleep.
0: I think this is
1: When you wake
0: less.
1: up,
0: Yeah.
1: you'll be fine.
0: Well,
1: Buongiorno.
0: I think they did actually ask the people if they remembered anything and they said no. So
1: No.
0: I'm
1: Oh,
0: sorry, I
1: that's a
0: threw
1: problem.
0: cold water on that one.
1: That's
0: Yeah.
1: a problem. That's a problem. I thought that was going to be a great story for a second.
0: What a hack. You just listen to things in your sleep and be like, oh, yeah, that's great. Fantastic.
1: Exactly. Yeah, that's right. Belinda, always great to talk. Appreciate it. Thank you.
0: Thanks, Bill.
1: Yes, Belinda Smith. Here's the big O.

0: Let's go travelling. What's the best town in Australia?
1: Monday night travel on Nightlife.
0: Australia is fortunate for lots of reasons, but one of the big ones, of course, is that we live in a beautiful country that tourists flock to from all over the world, bringing in valuable export earnings. And of course, because we live here, we too can take advantage of the thousands of good places to visit, including best towns and locations. How to pick the best tourist destinations that we might otherwise be missing out on. This is where we love lists. What makes a town one of the best anyway? The magazine Australian Traveller has put together a national panel of industry experts, and they've just released their rankings of the 100 best Australian towns to visit. Well, to join us, print editor Imogen Eveson joins us this evening. Imogen, good evening to you. Welcome to Nightlife.
2: Thanks for having me.
0: I love lists. <'Cause> they provoke all sorts of argument, which is partly the reason for compiling them in the first place, I suspect. What factors, before we tell everyone what won, what factors do we look at when we're considering a town to be the best town?
2: Yeah, so this year our list is divided into categories such as we've got food and wine, wellness, adventure and nature, arts and culture. So the best places to visit ideally are going to have a little bit of everything. But of course, best is subjective, as you know. So we did ask our panelists to vote on towns using their own personal judgment of how much they recommend visiting different places. And for us, it really is just a way to highlight all the incredible places we've got around the country. And personally, I wish we could include them all.
0: Yes, I just want to, I suppose they're all the usual suspects, aren't there? I mean, there's Port Douglas in Queensland, there's, you know, Byron Bay in New South Wales, you know, in Victoria, you've got all the, you know, Apollo Bay and beautiful places along that coast. In South Australia, you've probably got Victor Harbour. In Western Australia, you've got Margaret River and so on. Are we after the big players here, or are we looking for something else?
2: It's a combination. You know, these places are popular for a reason. I think Byron Bay gets a lot of, I don't think backlash is the right word, but, you know, people tease it a bit. But, you know, at the end of the day, it has got the, it's got the nature. It's got the sort of the mix of tourism experiences that you travel for. But there are a few wild cards in this list, and that's important to us too, to highlight emerging places as well as the well-established.
0: Do you get much in the feedback, much in the way of feedback from the places you crown or those that you don't? What factors should town councils or tourist operators think about to improve their rankings?
2: Yeah, we do. And the feedback is overwhelmingly positive, I would say. So for the destinations, for the councils, they tend to see it as recognition of the tourism and hospitality operators who work really hard to showcase the best of the regions. And these are, in most cases, regions that are really reliant on tourism. So the advice I would give, and I think the advice that councils should give, is to really

0: tap into what makes the destination unique, because that is what people travel for these days. Like, they want the stories of the region, they want the identity. So yeah, find those stories and sort of, find a way to share them with people.
1: Okay, well, without further ado, which town got the nod this year and why?
0: So the number one town to visit in Australia this year is hopefully one of the more surprising ones on our list, and that is Bishano.
1: Hey, what? Bishano, I know it well. Go on.
0: Do you indeed? It's on the east coast of Tasmania, for those who don't know.
1: It is. It is on the east coast of Tassie. And it's the place where, until I was about 11, I think we had every summer holiday for about 8 years. So, yes, I do know it well.
0: That's
1: And,
0: amazing. What took you there? What made you
1: well,
0: and
1: I
0: your
1: didn't take
0: parents go
1: myself
0: there?
1: there.
0: Your parents.
1: I was taken there by my parents. Dad had an arrangement with a bloke nearby. It wasn't so built up then. And for two bottles of beer, I think, the bloke let him camp in his paddock, which was right at the back of the dunes on the main beach. So we'd set up a tent there, and there were no facilities at all. More on that later. And yeah, we stayed there for weeks over the summer break. It was magnificent.
0: Amazing. So you have very happy memories.
1: Oh, yeah. Oh, yeah. Yeah, so how come Bishano won the prize? Because, I mean, when I was there, there were no, as I say, there weren't any tourist facilities or facilities of any other kind, actually, other than the marvellous beach.
0: Well, things have changed a little bit. But I think the beautiful thing about Bishano is that it still retains that same spirit. So the essence of what you would have been experiencing when you were there is still intact. But since then, it's really growing. It's got a bit of a sort of buzz around it. There's been a few new businesses moving in, doing exactly what I just mentioned. So like tapping into the identity of the place. And really, sort of finding a way to showcase it to visitors. So, a good example is like the whiskey distillery that's on the old harbour front. So, maybe that wasn't there when you visited.
1: No.
0: You've got a wine bar, a seaside wine bar that's just opened up. You've got a new hotel that looks very cool and swishy. So, again, maybe a little removed from the camping behind the dunes, but it just captures all of that and more. And I think that's why it's sort of rated so highly on our list. Anyone who's been there just knows the beauty. So yeah, I'm very happy that it took out our top spot.
1: Yeah, well, that's right. That's true. There's a wonderful little fishing port called the Gulch at Bishano too, which I'm sure is still there, and I'm sure is still as picturesque as it was then.
0: That is the name of the new wine bar, so you might
1: Ah,
0: find it looks a little bit different. There's a wine bar there now.
1: yeah. Oh, well, that's terrific to hear. It's I guess, I mean, local towns try and make themselves attractive to tourists, but it depends, I suppose, what people want. Because you mentioned Byron Bay, but I think Byron Bay has been completely kind of ruined, really, by tourism. It's over-touristed, and much of its appeal in the first place was that it was a laid-back, get away from it all kind of place. But it's not that anymore. So in a sense, towns have got to be careful for what they wish for, do they?
0: Yeah, that's it. And it's interesting you mentioned Byron. On our list, we've got Yamba, which is, just along the coast a bit, that offers that kind of a bit of an alternative to Byron, but also Ballina, which made it in our list. I think it came in at number 100, but it's obviously just next door to Byron, and it's the transit centre also it's been thought of. But it's changing a little bit. Hopefully not too much, but it's always had the beaches to rival Byron, but it's now getting that sort of influx of sort of new energy coming in and new bars and cafes and restaurants. So that's an alternative to Byron. Hopefully it sort of, toes the line well enough so it doesn't become overrun. But yeah,
1: Yeah.
0: interesting.
1: So what are some of the others in the top 10 there, Imogen? We've got so Bishno's number one.
0: Yeah, we've got Port Douglas number two,
1: Yep.
0: just a perfect holiday town. I know everybody knows it, but it is a perfect holiday place. You've got Byron at number three, Port Fairy at the end of the Great Ocean Road at
1: Oh,
0: number
1: yeah.
0: four, and then at number five we've got Barul in the Southern Highlands,
1: Of New
0: which is
1: South Wales, yeah.
0: of New South Wales. So really pretty country town, especially nice to visit in autumn. And also these listings, they work, hopefully they have

0: a bit of a halo effect on other towns in the region as well. So you might visit Barrall, but then you'll nip next door to Mossvale or you'll go to Robertson. So yeah, we hope there's a bit of a halo
1: What about
0: effect.
1: South Australia and Western Australia? Are they in the list there in the top 10, or in the top 10 at least, or maybe not?
0: They are. So we've got Broome at number
1: Yep.
0: six in Western Australia, and then Wollonga at number
1: Oh
0: seven
1: yeah,
0: in
1: in South
0: South
1: Australia.
0: Australia.
1: Yeah.
0: Yeah, and that's right in the heart of the McLaren Vale wine region. And it's just a cute little town. It's got access to everything that McLaren Vale has to offer, so the wineries and the beaches. Somewhere that I visited and thought I'd love to live here, so I think that's always a good sign.
1: Oh no, Wollonga's a beautiful place. I've been there often, to Wollonga. In fact, I've been to all of these places so far.
0: Could have written the list.
1: What rounds out the 10?
0: So then we've got Eagle Bay at number eight. So that's a bit of a wild card. That's a bit of a hidden gem in the Margaret River region
1: Okay.
0: of WA. And then at nine, no surprises, Noosa,
1: Yeah.
0: Queensland, and then Beechworth in Victoria in the High Country
1: Oh,
0: at
1: that's
0: number
1: a beautiful
0: 10.
1: place. Yeah. Yeah. Okay, well, good luck to everybody, and good luck to the town council. So, I mean, does it have an effect? I suppose it does. Probably does have an effect
0: I
1: on.
0: hope so. I think so. And it's interesting because I've just read the statistic that the east coast of Tasmania, one in three jobs there is reliant on tourism.
1: Yeah.
0: So that's interesting. So I hope it helps, especially at the moment when things are, people are doing it tough again in
1: Yeah.
0: tourism.
1: Yeah, go to Tassie, hire a car and drive around. It's a wonderful, wonderful week's holiday, and you can drive from anywhere to anywhere in a day in Tassie. Drive the Great Ocean Road. That's a beautiful thing to do too, and end up at Port Ferry. Have a beer at the end of the day there. You could go on if you like after Port Ferry and drive all the way to Adelaide, which would bring you up the back of the at the bottom of the Coorong too, which is a very interesting drive. Anyway, there's so many things, so many places we could go, Imogen.
0: So many places.
1: Exactly. All right. Lovely of you to share this with us this afternoon. Bishano is the number one holiday town, voted the best tourist destination for this year. Imogen, thank you.
0: Thank you.
1: Imogen Eveson has been with us, the print editor of Australian Traveller.
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1: Martin says, Bishano, were these people medically and psychologically tested? Martin, what happened there? Did something grim happen to sounds as though something grim happened to him? Yes, Margaret River's gone too, overrun by tourists, just like Byron, says my texter. All right. Coming up, we've got the Mighty Challenge, 25 questions, five categories. Answer question number 25, and you will be a winner. And in the last hour of the program, by the way, issues of the day. Well, what did you make of the Farah by-election? Just get your views about all that. And also have a chat with Ray Bonner, too, in American Insight. So looking forward to that. Plenty on. 1-300-800-222 Mighty Challenge next. Why don't you give it a crack? Because you know what? Someone's got to win.
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5: ABC News with David Rowlands. The arrival of a charter flight sent to repatriate a group of Australians who are on board a virus-stricken cruise ship has been delayed. Harry Buttenshaw has the details.
6: The Department of Foreign Affairs says the flight will now make a stop in the Netherlands before arriving in Perth later in the week. It's on its way to the Spanish island of Tenerife off West Africa, where a small cruise ship infected by hantavirus is anchored. Many of the vessel's nearly 150 passengers have already been offloaded after the outbreak killed three people and infected several others. Four Australian citizens, a permanent resident and a New Zealander will be collected by the charter flight. DFAT says the group will go straight into quarantine for 42 days upon their arrival and are reassuring people that the group isn't showing any symptoms of the virus, which is linked to rodents.
5: Housing experts say expected changes to property tax will benefit those looking to enter the housing market. The federal government is tipped to wind back the capital gains tax discount and negative gearing in this year's budget, which will be handed down on Tuesday. Breaking an election promise, they won't be changed. Professor Nikki Morrison from the Urban Transformations Research Centre at Western Sydney University predicts the changes won't impact current investors.
7: I think it will probably be grandfathered, which will mean if you're an existing investor, it probably won't impact you. But what it will mean is that when you next go to the next auction or you buy your next house as an investor, you won't have the advantage for that particular property. So it will tilt the scales a bit back towards first-home buyers.
5: Two Russian-born Australian citizens accused of spying for Moscow are now facing a new charge of plotting to commit espionage. Nidal Mustafa has the story.
8: Kira and Igor Korolev were charged in 2024 over allegations they were attempting to send national secrets to Russia while Ms. Korolev was working for the Australian Defence Force. The new charge of conspiracy to commit espionage carries a maximum penalty of life imprisonment. The Brisbane Magistrates Court heard 1.3 million pages of evidence have been admitted so far, with the prosecutor requesting an adjournment today to work through the significant volume. The Brisbane couple will appear in court on June 29.
5: Ambulance Victoria is calling for an end to the abuse of frontline workers. Ethan Seidemann reports.
9: The service says it's seen a significant rise in violence against paramedics in the last 2 years. A week ago, a pregnant paramedic was punched in the stomach and head by a patient she had given life-saving care to. The opposition is calling for tougher laws against offenders, but Ambulance Victoria says the focus should be on stopping violence before it occurs. Chief Executive Jordan Emery says focusing on sentencing is missing the point.
10: Mandatory sentencing does not have a significant impact on deterring violence in the first place.
9: He has called for Victorians to consider their actions and call out bad behaviour.
5: The director of a top-end childcare centre is set to contest charges relating to the death of a toddler 3 years ago. Courtney Barrett-Peters reports from Darwin Local Court.
11: 22-month-old Ebony Thompson died after she was found hanging from a looped-top fence at the Humpty Doo Community and Childcare Centre in August 2023. Last year, the NT Education Department charged the centre and three of its workers with inadequate supervision and failing to protect children from harm or hazards. The three employees did not appear in person when their matters were briefly mentioned in Darwin Local Court today. The childcare, Cassandra Harris and Gurmeet Kaur, will return to court in October, where they're set to enter pleas to the charges. But the centre's director, Rachel Marsh, is expected to contest the allegations at a hearing in November.
5: Police say more charges could be laid against an Australian Defence Force Army cadet accused of secretly filming female cadets in a bathroom. Sakacha Marlin has more.
12: Tane Stevens has been granted bail in the ACT Magistrates Court after being charged with five counts of capturing intimate visual data of women's breasts. Police allege the 20-year-old hid a camera inside a soap dispenser in an ADFA bathroom. The court heard investigators had found about 40,000 files across several recording devices and 17 other soap dispensers had allegedly been tampered with. The prosecution said the investigation was still in its early stages and more charges could follow. Mr. Stevens will live with his parents in Queensland under strict bail conditions.
5: And in AFL, Melbourne's Cozzy Pickett has avoided punishment for his head-high hit on West Coast Jake Waterman on Sunday. The match review officer has assessed the incident, determining that Pickett didn't attempt to bump and that his contact with Waterman was inevitable as both players were focused on the ball.
13: Western Australia's weather for Tuesday, windy across the eastern Pilbara, southern Kimberley and north interior in the morning, possible morning fog over the Eucla and adjacent southeast coastal district, areas of smoke haze about the southern parts of the southwest land division, light showers developing about the southwest capes in the late evening with a chance of a gusty thunderstorm. Perth's weather for Tuesday, sunny with a forecast top of 27 from an overnight low of 9, mostly sunny and 25 on Wednesday, a shower or two and a top of 20 on Thursday.
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1: Yes, well, hello and how are you? Philip Clark with you on ABC Radio. This is Nightlife and we're into the third hour of the program. How are you? I hope you're well. It's 6 minutes past midnight. It's 6 minutes past 10 in WA. Hi, everyone. 24 to 12 in South Australia and the Northern Territory. So we're also broadcasting

0: of course, right through the Pacific as well. So looking forward to everybody being able to tune in there as well. So I hope you're getting us loud and clear. After 1 o'clock in, after tonight until 5 a.m., Launceston and many parts of northern Tasmania will lose your FMs, okay? And also your TV, Channel 25. Wellbra in Tassie, the same. And from 1.15 a.m. to 5 a.m. in Ballarat and areas, you'll lose your FM and your TV, Channel 25 as well, for transmission and maintenance repairs. 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And some terrific stuff, including, as I mentioned at the beginning, a wonderful piece by Dave last Thursday in Dave's Discs, when he looked at the life and career of Paul Williams. Check it out.
1: Paul Williams established himself as a dominant songwriter back in the 70s after winning an Academy Award for Evergreen for Barbara Streisand. It would also be found through a sibling duo and their airy persona in songs that blazed brightly across our pop charts of the 70s, Carpenters. The journey to superstardom is a classic tale for Carpenters of talent meeting opportunity. Well.

0: Davis told a great story. It's a wonderful story. So weaves a whole lot of elements in. So check it out. It's on the ABC Listen app. And there's lots of other things you can grab there too. Toby Hagen's Motor Talk is up there as well. And also the show about echidnas is up there too with Danielle Claude. We're going to get her back, by the way, because she's also pretty good on koalas as well. So we'll get her back. So always great listening there on the ABC, on the Listen app. Just check out, put nightlife into the search bar and you'll find us. All right, we've got the Mighty Challenge coming up. 25 questions in 5 categories. Answer question 25 and you're a winner. Last hour of the program, by the way. Love to know what you thought of the Farrah by-election. Gee, it was quite an earthquake, wasn't it, in a lot of people's minds. So your thoughts on that. Also an edition of American Insight tonight with Ray Bonner too. Ray's a Pulitzer Prize winner, and he's in New York at the moment, so we'll check out his thoughts on the latest rejection of by the president, U.S. president, on his Truth Social social media site of the Iranians' response to the peace plan, so or the ceasefire plan at least. We'll get his thoughts on that. All right, is everybody set and ready? You know what? Because if you are, so am I.
1: Challenge.
0: 25 questions in 5 categories. Our categories tonight are category number 1, also a station on the London Underground. Category number 2, children's books. Category number 3, the music of Andrew Lloyd Webber. Category number 4, potluck. And category number 5, techno babble. All right. Also a station on the London Underground, children's books, the music of Andrew Lloyd Webber, potluck, techno babble. All right. Who's going to have a crack? Alistair from Winchelsea is first up. Alistair, good evening to you. Welcome to Nightlife.
2: How are you, Phil? On the 15th of December in 2005, I printed out Yogi Berra quotes. and I found them today.
0: If you come to a fork in the road, make sure you take it.
2: Yes, he was referring to a Steve McQueen movie, and he said he must have made that before he died.
0: That's right.
2: And when asked what he would do if he found $1 million, I'd find the fellow who lost it, and if he was poor, I'd return it.
0: Yeah,
2: that sort of stuff. Why buy good luggage? You only use it when you travel. There was a couple of beauties here as well. If you can't imitate him, don't copy him.
0: That's right.
2: You better cut the peach in 4 pieces because I'm not hungry enough to eat 6. Baseball is 90% mental, the other half is physical.
0: Oh, no. It is wonderful. They are good fun, aren't they? Yogi Berra.
2: Very good.
0: Baseball coach, but a philosopher of the human condition, Alistair. Hey, what do you like here? Also a station on the London Underground, children's books, the music of Andrew Lloyd Webber, techno babble, potluck.
2: Let's go for Klaatu's Sub Rosa Subway. We'll go for the...
0: also a station on the London.
2: Yeah, let's go for that, please, Phil.
0: Question number 1. What is the capital city of the Seychelles?
2: I wish I knew that. Let's have a think. not Houston. Sorry, I've completely bombed out there, Phil.
0: No good.
2: No, I don't know the capital of the Seychelles.
0: Thanks for Yogi Berra.
2: Otherwise, I would get it. That's all right, Phil.
0: See you, mate. Bye-bye. Thank you. All righty. Justin in Frankston. Hi, Justin.
3: G'day, Phil. How are you, mate?
0: Not bad. Also a station on the London Underground. What's the capital city of the Seychelles?
3: I've actually got no idea myself.
0: Okay. That's all right. Thank you. That's a fair enough response. Trevor from Croydon Park. Hi, Trevor.
4: Hi, Phil. Double joy this weekend. Swans and Rabbitohs.
0: Oh, yeah. Of course, yeah. Swannies, yeah. Hard-fought victory, actually, but we got there. Yeah. North are a good side.
4: Yeah, and Yogi Berra quote about Steve McQueen's movie before he died.
0: Yes.
4: It's not so out of date now after the... Remember, they resurrected Val Kilmer.
0: Ah, Yes, all right. all right.
4: I had to get that one in before I bomb out because I just don't know.
0: No, all right. Thank you, Trev. Always good to talk.
4: Okay, mate.
0: See you, mate. Bye-bye. Tina in Fairfield's got the right answer. Victoria. Where are we? Adrian from Bella Vista has got the right answer. What about Jason from Morwell? Hi, Jason.
5: How's it going, Phil?
0: Pretty good. What's the capital city of the Seychelles?
5: Victoria.
0: Victoria is correct. Yes, it is. Victoria, which is also a station on the London Underground. Question number two. What do you want to do here? Stay with us, stay with this, or children's books, the music of Andrew Lloyd Webber, techno, babble, or potluck?
5: Well, I've got one right, so I'm happy. I'll try potluck, thanks.
0: Potluck it is. Thank you for my text. That text. I'm in Vietnam on holidays. I love listening to the ABC before I go to sleep. Very good. All right, question number two, potluck. What word can be used for a military dining area and for something that ought to be cleaned up?
5: Mop.
0: Not a mop. Sorry, no, not a mop. Matt from Perth. G'day, Matt.
6: G'day, Phil.
0: Question number two, potluck. What word can be used for a military dining area and for something that ought to be cleaned up?
6: A mess.
0: A mess.
6: Yep.
0: Correct, yeah. I've no idea why the military do that, why they have a mess. There must be some derivation. Somebody could help us on the text line. John from Newcastle, he says, we should also celebrate Manly's magnificent win. Manly, yeah, why not? Why not? Question number three. We're in potluck, but you can move if you like.
6: What are the other categories, please?
0: Also a station on the London Underground. Children's books, the music of Andrew Lloyd Webber, potluck, which is where we are, or techno babble.
6: Oh, let's go to the underground stations.
0: Also a station on the London Underground. Question number three. Which 2014 family film stars Hugh Bonneville as Mr. Brown and Peter Capaldi as Mr. Curry?
6: Oh, geez. 2014 film. Underground station. Nah, sorry, Phil, you got me.
0: No worries. Thank you anyway. Rodney from Warburton in Victoria. G'day, Rodney.
7: Hello, how are you?
0: Oh, I'm all right, I think. Yeah. For a Monday. You've got to pinch yourself sometimes on Mondays, don't you? See whether you're still functioning and all the dials are, all the needles are up in the red zone.
7: Well, all the people that I'm supposed to care for are doing well, so good. That's all we need to care about.
0: Exactly. Exactly right. Okay, we're up to question number three, also a station on the London

0: Underground. Ooh. Which 2014 family film stars Hugh Bonneville as Mr. Brown and Peter Capaldi as Mr. Curry?
1: I've got absolutely no idea.
0: Well, that's a fair question.
1: I do know what a meth is.
0: Well, that's in both its forms, Rodney. Thank you.
1: Thank you.
0: Thank you. Bye-bye. The military term mess, says my texter, refers to referring to a dining area or group, originates from the 14th century old French word mess, meaning a portion of food or a course of the meal. It's derived from the Latin missus, apparently, for scent. Okay. It originally described a group of people sharing food at one table. Okay. Chrissy says, Phil, did you hear about the meteor at Kingston in Tassie? Wow. Caught in a traffic camera. No, I didn't. Is that right? Okay. No, I didn't. Is this a new one? Has anybody got a picture of it to send it to us? Warren from Paran says, mess derives the old French word mess, meaning serving food. Okay. All right. Tony from Ballarat. G'day, Tone.
2: G'day. Gangsters to be 100, like David Attenborough.
0: Who's turning up? Well, I know David Attenborough's 100. Who else?
2: I'm asking you, Philip. Oh. Gangsters to be 100.
0: Oh. Hey, I tell you what, if I get to 100 and I'm still doing nightlife, the ABC's in serious trouble. So's the audience.
2: Well, you got the. Got the bones like those anymore, etc. Yeah. Right.
0: Now, what do you reckon? Question number three we're up to, also a station on the London Underground. Which 2014 family film stars Hugh Bonneville as Mr. Brown and Peter Capaldi as Mr. Curry?
2: Tarzan.
0: Not Tarzan, Tony, no.
2: Thank you, Phil.
0: Thank you. Thank you, Tony. Not Tarzan, no. Jacob from Garoak in Victoria. G'day, Jacob.
3: G'day, Phil. How are you going?
0: Pretty good. Question number three. Which 2014 family film stars Hugh Bonneville as Mr. Brown and Peter Capaldi as Mr. Curry?
3: Is it Paddington Bear?
0: I want the name of the film.
3: Paddington?
0: Correct, yes. Paddington, yep. That's right. Paddington, which is also a station on the London Underground.
3: Yeah.
0: Question number four. Staying here, or you can move to children's books.
3: Music and books.
0: Children's books, all right. Question number four. Scuffy is a character from children's literature who's appeared in Little Golden Books for the last 80 years. What type of boat is Scuffy?
3: I'm just going to have a guess at a tugboat.
0: A tugboat is correct, yes.
3: Oh, there you go.
0: A tugboat is correct. Question number five. We're in children's books, if you like.
3: Yeah, I'll stay in there, yep.
0: The poems How Doth the Little Crocodile and Twinkle, Twinkle, Little Bat appear in which 19th century children's book?
3: I don't know that one. Thanks, Phil, but I'll just shout out my brother-in-law, Matt. He's listening as well, so thanks for that, Phil.
0: There you go, brother-in-law. Brother-in-law, Matt. where are we? Barb from Falconbridge. Hello, Barbara.
4: Oh, hi.
0: Hi. How's Dave? Is he all right?
4: Well, yeah, he. That's why I rang up, just to say thanks to all the nightlife listeners for sending their best wishes to you.
0: Yeah.
4: And he's been working on the little song he's written as a sort of a promotion song.
0: Yeah, I know.
4: He even sang it to me the other night, but he's a bit shy. He's a perfectionist, I suppose.
0: I know he's a perfectionist, and Barbara, what I'm saying to him via you, and I'm sure he's probably listening, is when you're ready, Dave, we're ready.
4: He's not. He's sleeping.
0: Oh, good. Okay.
4: Yeah, sometimes I find it easier to talk when he is asleep, to be perfectly honest with you.
0: Anyway, he's okay after
4: He's a bit paranoid about things, you know.
0: Yeah. He's okay, though, is he?
4: He's a lovely person.
0: No, I know he is.
4: It's just horrible to live with.
0: Barbara, I'm just...
4: I'm kidding.
0: I'm just opening the line now. Okay, you've got as much time as you want, Barbara. Tell me what's the word... No, I'm not going
4: to... Well, no, just say that.
0: No. Question number...

0: 5. Come on. Children's,
1: I don't know the question.
0: We're in children's books. The poems How Doth the Little Crocodile and Twinkle, Twinkle, Little Bat appear in which 19th century children's book?
1: Oh, it could be, Madam Goose's Fairy Tale?
0: No.
1: Oh, no.
0: Oh, you want Mother Goose's? Mother Goose's for no, not Mother Goose. Sorry,
1: Mother Goose.
0: Sorry, Barbara.
1: That's all right. Mostly going to say thanks.
0: That's all. No, that's all right. You know, next time Dave rings, if you're out of earshot, I'll get Dave to give his candid opinion of
1: me. Oh, it'd be just as bad. Maybe worse.
0: Good on you, Barbara. Thanks, mate. See
1: Bye.
0: You. See ya. Ah, dear. Rubbing along in life. Hey, rubbing along. Jane from Homebush, correct. That is right, yes. Matt in the Gong says, Phil, there's an ABC link to that meteor in Tassie. Okay, we'll look it out. Rosa down the corner, no, that's not correct. Kylie from McLaren Flat. G'day, Kylie.
2: Hello, how are you going?
0: Pretty good. Question number 5, children's books. The poems How Doth the Little Crocodile and Twinkle, Twinkle, Little Bat appear in which 19th century children's book?
2: Oh, gosh, I've got no idea. Oh, I've no idea.
0: No good?
2: Sorry.
0: No worries. No worries. 1-300-800-222 is the number. There are lines free. If you want one, grab one. 1-300-800-222 lines free. Karen from Altona. Hi, Karen.
3: Hello.
0: Hello.
3: I'm in the shoe tonight. I'm not sure that. Is it Alice in Wonderland?
0: The poems How Doth the Little Crocodile and Twinkle, Twinkle, Little Bat appear in which 19th century children's book?
3: Alice in Wonderland.
0: What's the book called?
3: I think it's Alice in Wonderland.
0: No.
3: The Adventures
0: of Alice in Wonderland. No, Karen. Sorry, I'm being harsh, but you know what we like here. Albert from Townsville. Hello. Hi, Albert.
4: Oh, good night, Phil. That was quick. I need to frame up.
0: Yeah, I know. Well, we've got spots on the board if you want to grab one.
4: Went lots in the radio there. Yeah.
0: Okay. The poems How Doth the Little Crocodile and Twinkle, Twinkle, Little Bat appear in which 19th century children's book? Now, Karen was nearly there.
4: I didn't hear what she said.
0: Oh, that's a problem. That's a problem.
4: Yeah, I was hoping this would be gone before I got there. No, I haven't got an idea in the whole wide world, so I'll have to pass it on.
0: Thanks, Albert. Nice to hear from you anyway.
4: Yeah, bye, Sal.
0: See you, bye. Mary from Victoria says, I'm listening in Oxford in the UK, cooking dinner for the grandchildren while Mum and Dad are at work. Nightlife compulsory company whilst in both the Northern and Southern Hemispheres. Good on you, Mary. Good on you. Babs in Ringwood, that is correct, yes. From Kingston to Penguin, Tasmanians witnessed a blazing meteor. Okay, I'll have to look up the film of it. Sounds terrific. Bo is on the road, driving the tanker, Bo.
5: My God, that was quick.
0: I know. People have been put off by children's books. And now, Bo, please tell me you're driving a tanker full of juice.
5: I am driving a tanker full of juice.
0: Hey, that's the way we like it. rolling.
5: Rolling.
0: That's right. Well, Bo, as soon as you've unloaded, go back and get another tanker full of juice.
5: as soon as I'm unloaded, I'm going back and parking up for the night.
0: Yeah, I'm
5: it's
0: sure.
5: It's going to be a 12-hour night as it is.
0: Oh, I'm sure that's right. Okay. Now, mate, tell me, question number 5, children's books. The poems How Doth the Little Crocodile and Twinkle, Twinkle, Little Bat appear in which 19th century children's book? Now, Karen from Altona nearly had it.
5: Yeah, I believe the book was called Through the Looking Glass.
0: Oh, no.
5: Okay.
0: No. Damn and blast, as Errol would say. See you, Bo. Bo, you are the nation. Yeah. You are part of the nation's most valuable truck driving crew at the moment. This is your moment, Bo. This is your time, Bo. See you, mate. Bye bye. dear Bo, the tanker driver. Okay, Ian from Penrith. G'day, Ian.
6: Hello, Phil. How are you?
0: Pretty good. Pretty good. Children's books. The poems How Doth the Little Crocodile and Twinkle Twinkle Little Bat appear in which 19th century children's book? Now, we've nearly got this. What's the actual title of the book, though?
6: Oh, would it be The Addams Family?
0: Not The Addams Family, no. No, sorry, Ian. No, it's not The Addams Family. No, everybody's nearly on it, but we just can't quite get there. Matt from Reservoir will help us out. G'day, Matt.
7: Hey, Phil, how are you going? I should say, too, currently in Canberra.
0: Yeah. Oh, you're in Canberra. You were in Canberra at the moment.
7: I'm in Canberra.
0: Hey, what are you doing out of Reservoir? Did you get a part? Were you allowed to leave?
7: Tunnelled.
0: That's right. Made a break for it. Jailbreak.
7: All the way to Tullamarine.
0: Jailbreak. what are you up in Canberra for? You're not going to Parliament tomorrow for the press, for the budget, surely.
7: Why? What have you heard?
0: What if you? In that case, you're in a position to tell me. Question number five. The poems How Doth the Little Crocodile and Twinkle Twinkle Little Bat appear in which 19th century children's book? It is called...
7: I'm going to get this wrong, but it's...
0: Not Alice. It's not Alice in Wonderland.
7: Found, maybe.
0: So it's not Alice in Wonderland. What is it?
7: Through the Looking Glass and What Alice Found?
0: No, we've had Through the Looking Glass.

0: Yeah, I thought it was in What Alice Found. Oh, isn't that
1: No,
0: the
1: no.
0: title?
1: No, that is not the title.
0: Disaster.
1: Disaster. All right, Matt, back to your
0: Thanks,
1: work.
0: Phil.
1: See you, mate.
0: Ready?
1: Bye-bye. See you later. Sarah from Clifton Springs will know the answer here. Hi, Sarah.
2: Hiya, how are you?
1: Pretty good.
2: Great.
1: Come on, tell me what's the title of the book?
2: It's The Adventures of Alice in Wonderland.
1: What is it?
2: Isn't
1: I'll
2: it?
1: give you one more go.
2: Well, I think it's called The Adventures. Oh, The Adventures of Alice in Wonderland and Through the Looking Glass.
1: No, it's not.
2: Bugger.
1: Damn and blast, as Errol would
2: It's one of
1: say.
2: my favourite books ever. I should know the
1: It is
2: title.
1: great. See ya. Bye bye. Susan from Hobart's got the right answer. Annette from Perth. Yes, correct. We're nearly there. Leanne in Perth. G'day,
3: Hello,
1: Leanne. Hi.
3: hello.
1: We're nearly here. What is
3: Is
1: it?
3: it Alice's Adventures in Wonderland?
1: Thank you. Yes.
3: Oh, yay. I was going to say Through the Looking Glass, and when the other guy said it, I went, oh, it's not that.
1: No, well, you see, it wasn't
3: I
1: Alice
3: knew
1: in, not Alice in Wonderland. It's not. It's Alice's Adventures in Wonderland.
3: Yes, I knew it was close.
1: We're very picky here on the Nightlife
3: Oh,
1: Mighty
3: and, well,
1: Church.
3: that's what gave me the clue when you said it was nearly there. I thought, okay. It's all in the wording.
1: Yes. Chris in the Southern Water said, oh, by the way, I've heard there are so many excellent Yogi Berra quotes. I've looked up a book that included a lot of his sayings called What Time Is It? You Mean Now? it was a once in a lifetime opportunity, and I've had a couple of those. Lovely. Question number six. What do you want to do? Children's books, or you can move
3: I haven't
1: anywhere?
3: heard. I've only just switched on, so I
1: That's
3: don't know
1: okay.
3: what the other categories
1: So
3: are.
1: the categories are also a station on the London Underground, children's books, the music of Andrew Lloyd Webber, techno babble, potluck.
3: Underground or Lord I'll try the London Underground.
1: Also, a station on the London Underground. Question number six. Which word can follow sand, piggy, food, blood?
3: Bank.
1: Correct.
3: Yay.
1: Sand bank, piggy bank, blood bank, food bank. And bank
3: Okay.
1: is a station on the London Underground.
3: Yes, I'm going to be there in
1: I
3: about
1: think it
3: 10
1: probably.
3: days' time.
1: Oh, are you? I suppose it's probably near the Bank of England. Is that why it's called Bank? Or is it maybe it's the Bank of the Thames? I don't know.
3: No, it's, yeah, Bank of the Thames, I think.
1: Yeah.
3: I should have a vague idea if
1: John of Coburg says that was no meteor in Tassie. That was Angus Taylor's PM ambitions flaming out. John, harsh. Harsh. Harsh. Question number seven.
3: Right.
1: Also a station on the London Underground, if you like.
3: Yep.
1: Okay, how are we going to go with this one? Honey Pie was the working title for which Eurovision winning song?
3: And a London Underground station.
1: Also a station on the London Underground.
3: Honey Pie.
1: Honey Pie was the working title.
3: Waterloo? Waterloo?
1: Oh, very good, Leanne.
3: Isn't it?
1: Very,
3: Well,
1: very good.
3: all I

0: Whoa. Question number 8. We've got one left in London Underground stations, if you like. Otherwise, we could move.
1: Yes, I'll try another one. Oh, we're on a roll.
0: Last one. Question number 8. Also a station on the London Underground. Jane from Homebush says Bank is near the Bank of England. So that's why it is. Okay. Question number 8. Also a station on the London Underground. Which word for a two-dimensional egg-like shape comes from the Latin word for egg?
1: Oh,

0: Oh, Earth. Oh no, that's French. Earth, time, sphere.
1: Can you imagine a London Underground station called Earth?
0: No.
1: Where are you going? Where are you going? Are you going? You got to get off at Earth.
0: The English would never stand for it. Sounds French. Oh goodness.
1: Of which musical?
0: Don't know, Dave. Of which musical? Lloyd Webber. It's not Phantom. Lloyd Webber. Phantom. Chess. I don't know as many as I thought I knew. Can you hum me a little bit of that?
1: No good. All right, Leanne, we'll have to move on. But thank you anyway. 1-300-800-222. Tommy's on Thursday Island, of all places. Hello, Tommy.
2: Good day, mate. How are you?
1: Pretty good, yeah. Question number 9, the music of Andrew Lloyd Webber. John 1941 is the closing musical number of which musical?
2: I'd have to have a crack at Jesus Christ Superstar.
1: Correct. Yes, it is.

0: And so it goes. Very good. How's the day been on Thursday Island? Tommy, what's the weather like?
1: Warm and windy.
0: What's that?
1: Warm and windy.
0: Okay, all right. Good. Question number 10. We're in the music of Andrew Lloyd Webber, if you like. Do you want to stay there? You can go children's books, techno babble, or potluck. Hello, Tommy. Something's up. Something's gone wrong with your phone. Are you there, Tommy?
1: We tried potluck.
0: Oh, there we go. That's much better. Yeah. Potluck. Okay. Question number 10. Potluck. The Fosbury flop helped Dick Fosbury win gold at what event during the 68 Olympics?
1: Oh, that's a bit of an old Australian legend, isn't it? In the high jump event.
0: Correct. It was in the high jump. Yeah. Well, he wasn't Australian. He was American, wasn't he, Dick Fosbury?
1: Was he American, was he? Oh, yes. I always thought that was Australian for some reason.
0: Nope, he wasn't an Aussie. Question number 11. We're in potluck. You can stay there or you can move to...
1: Yeah, we'll stay with potluck.
0: Okay, staying with potluck. How many women have been Prime Minister of New Zealand?
1: I'll say two.
0: Not two, Tommy. Thanks, mate. See ya. Bye-bye. Tommy on Thursday Island. Kylie in Daysdale. G'day, Kylie.
2: Oh, hi, Dave. Phil. Hello. I'll send you a postcard from Queensland. I'm going up there very soon.
0: Oh, good. Yeah.
2: No problems, Phil. I think it might... Was it three women? I don't know.
0: How many women have been Prime Minister of New Zealand?
2: Three?
0: Correct. Yes.
2: Oh, just stabbing in the dark. Yeah, I thought it was either two.
0: Jenny Shipley.
2: That's right.
0: Helen Clark.
2: That's right.
0: Jacinda Ardern.
2: That's right, yeah. Three. I thought it was... That's right, Phil. Yep.
0: There have been three Prime Ministers of New Zealand who have been women. Jacinda Ardern's moved to Australia now. She's...
2: Yeah. Keep going. Thanks, Phil.
0: Question 12. You want to stay with potluck?
2: Yes, please. Thank you.
0: Purva Peyote, or Sunrise Sea, and Apara Peyote, or Sunset Sea, are two ancient regions of which modern-day ocean? Purva Peyote and Apara Peyote.
2: Pacific.
0: Not the Pacific.
2: Thank you, Phil.
0: Thanks, Kylie. Bye-bye. Not the Pacific. Kay is in Bunbury New Zealand. I'm obsessed with New Zealand. Kay was in Bunbury in WA. G'day, Kay.
3: Well, how you going, Phil? I've been saying, pick me for the last five questions, but I don't really know this one. But before I have a go, who was Yogi Berra?
0: No, Berra. Yogi Berra. Berra.
3: Who was Yogi Berra?
0: He was a baseball coach. I think of the New York Yankees, but I can't remember.
3: Oh, now he sounds like a real hoot.
0: Oh, no, he was great. He said predictions are tough, especially about the future.

0: All right, okay.
1: If you come to a fork in the road, always take it.
0: You always take it. I love that one. Yes, I do. I do every time.
1: Question number 12. Purvar
0: Okay.
1: Peyote or Sunrise Sea and Apara Peyote or Sunset Sea are two ancient regions of which modern-day ocean?
0: Well, we don't have too many oceans. I'll go Atlantic.
1: Not the Atlantic. So we had
0: Well,
1: the Pacific.
0: just before I go, can I say have a shout out to any friends in Hopetoun, WA who are
1: Yeah.
0: listening?
1: Hello to friends. Hello to friends. Thanks,
0: Thank
1: Kay.
0: you.
1: See ya. All righty, where are we? Paul from Toowoomba in New South Wales. G'day, Paul.
2: Okay, cool.
1: Question number 12. Purva Peyote or Sunrise Sea and Apara Peyote or Sunset Sea are two ancient regions of which modern-day ocean? Not the Atlantic, not the Pacific.
2: I'll say the Indian.
1: Correct. Yes, the Indian Ocean. Very good. All right, one left in potluck. Otherwise, it's off to techno babble, the music of Andrew Lloyd Webber, or children's books.
2: Oh, well, I'll go.
1: Last one in potluck. Now describing other calculated risks. Which word originated as a chess opening that gives up a minor piece for a better board position?
2: Can you repeat that first part?
1: Now describing other calculated risks. Which word originated as a chess opening that gives up a minor piece for a better board position? I'm after a word.
2: Yeah, okay. I can't think of anything that helped you, Phil.
1: No good. Thanks, Paul. See you, mate.
2: Thank you.
1: Thank you. Bye-bye. Thanks for having a crack anyway. Kim from Manham. G'day, Kim.
3: Good evening, Philip.
1: Evening.
3: Oh, Dan, I just finished playing a game of chess online.
1: Oh, did you? All right.
3: Yes.
1: How do you play chess? Do you play online chess all the time, Kim?
3: No, I just started teaching my lady friend to play on my chess.
1: Yeah.
3: And, I'll play and do it myself. I'll learn a bit more.
1: Oh, good. Did you win?
3: Yes.
1: Oh,
3: Checkmate.
1: well, good.
3: I'm up to stage three level.
1: Oh yeah.
3: It's probably a
1: How many
3: probably
1: levels are there, Kim?
3: a about 10, I think.
1: Okay.
3: I'm
1: Yeah,
3: still learning, though. Still learning.
1: that's all right.
3: It's very interesting.
1: Yeah, no, it is. It is. I'm good. I can my young nephew, he's only six, but I can usually beat him.
3: That's surprising. The young ones are very, very smart.
1: Yeah, but he hasn't, he just learnt. Anyway, I don't tell him all the rules either.
3: Oh, no. What? You don't?
1: He can
3: That's
1: find out
3: half
1: for
3: the fun.
1: himself.
3: All right.
1: Question 13. Now describing other calculated risks, which word originated as a chess opening that gives up a minor piece for a better board position?
3: Well, you'd sacrifice a pawn.
1: Well,
3: What accurate?
1: what's the word called?
3: I haven't found out the word yet. Pawning?
1: No, not a pawning. Thanks,
3: Thank
1: Kim.
3: you, Philip.
1: Talk again. Bye-bye. The voice of the Murray, Kim from Manham. Sophie from Glen Iris. Hi, Soph.
4: Hello.
1: Now, describing other calculated risks. Which word originated as a chess opening that gives up a minor piece for a better board position?
4: I've been racking my brains, and the only thing I can think of is gambit.
1: Correct.
4: Oh, phew.
1: Yes. An opening gambit. Correct. A gambit. All right, question number 14. No more potluck, no more stations on the London Underground, but we do have children's books, the music of Andrew Lloyd Webber, or techno babble.
4: I'll go with Andrew Lloyd Webber. Thanks,
1: The
4: Phil.
1: music of Andrew Lloyd Webber. Question number 14. Which Lloyd Webber musical opens in a cinema in Buenos Aires on the 26th of July, 1952?
4: Oh, it's quite specific, isn't it? A
1: Mm.
4: cinema in Buenos Aires.
1: Which Lloyd Webber musical opens in a cinema in Buenos Aires on the 26th of July, 1952?
4: I'm going to go with Evita.
1: Correct.

0: Yes, there you are.
1: You cut it out before the
0: No, because we're very subtle in our editing here. You see, we don't go for the cheap laugh here, Sophie.
1: I remember there was a Goodies takeoff of Evita, and it was "Don't Cry for Me, Marge and Tina."
0: I mean, many newspaper headlines with things like that. Right? That's right. Yogi Berra was a New York Yankees catcher, not the coach. Oh, was he? Okay. He won 10 World Series, says Chris.
1: Oh, that's quite good going.
0: Yeah, not bad. Okay. Jeff the Truckee had Evita and in Dawesville. Good. Jane from Homebush as well. Chris in the Southern Water says, I absolutely loathe Andrew Lloyd Webber's music generally.
1: Oh, good.
0: The Phantom of the Opera is probably his only passable song, and he apparently borrowed it from Pink Floyd. Well, that's harsh, Chris. Anyway, Sophie, question number 15. Staying with Lloyd Webber?
1: Yes, please.
0: Using the pseudonym Dr. Spin, Lloyd Webber had a hit in 1992 with a remix of the theme song from which video game?
1: Oh, my goodness, the theme song from which video game?
0: Using the pseudonym Dr. Spin, Andrew Lloyd Webber had a hit in 1992 with a remix of the theme song from which video game?
1: Oh. Look, I don't really know, but I'll have a crack and go with Tetris.
0: Correct. Yes, it was. It was Tetris.

0: Yes, I think we should, have stuck with Evita, really, shouldn't we?
1: We should have.
0: Question number 16, music of Andrew Lloyd Webber.
1: Thank you.
0: Which Lloyd Webber musical tells the story of the young but obsolete steam engine Rusty?
1: Starlight Express.
0: Correct, Starlight Express. Very good. Question number 17, last one.
1: Yes, please.
0: Pharaoh's Dream Explained and Any Dream Will Do are songs from which musical?
1: Pharaoh's Any Dream Will Do, I have to get this right. Joseph and the Amazing Technicolor Dreamcoat.
0: Correct. I

0: Bum, bum, bum. Yes, I know. well, at least he moved on from Tetris. Max Bygraves doing the honours there. Good on you, Max. Beautiful. Bruce from Hall's Head in WA says, don't cry for me, I've got tenure.
1: Okay.
0: Fair enough. Yes. Thank you. Question number 18. No more Andrew Lloyd Webber. So we've got children's books and technobabble. That's it.
1: I'll go with technobabble, please.

0: Technobabble, question number 18. In cryptocurrency, NFT stands for non-fungible what?
1: Token.
0: Correct. A non-fungible token. Very good. One, two, three, four. That's five.
1: Is it?
0: Hey. You started with Evita, didn't you?
1: No, I started with something else.
0: Oh, no, that's right. You didn't start with Evita.
1: I started with the one before in, was it in Potluck or,
0: Anyway. Well, it might it might get important, mightn't it? So hang on. Hang on. You've had Joseph and Starlight Express and Tetris. That's three.
1: Evita.
0: Evita was four. And NFT is five.
1: And then there was one before Evita, the chess one, Gambit.
0: Oh, Gambit, six. Hey, two, three, four, five, six. Heavens above. Okay, all right, Jane. I mean, Sophie. Jane from Homebush has been texting me a lot. John says, when they named him Yogi Berra, did they make a boo-boo? Ha-ha, boom, boom. John from Mitcham says, Max was great. He is. Max is always, Max Bygrave's always great. Question number 19. Technobabble.
1: Thank you.
0: In computing, DNS stands for domain name what?
1: Domain name serve. No, hang on, I've got to think about this. DNS. For the server or service. Service.
0: Not correct.
1: Thanks, Phil.
0: Thanks, Sophie. That was good. A good effort, though. Six on the trot. Very nice indeed. Where are we? Keith from Sippy Downs. Hello, Keith.
2: Hello there. Thanks. How are we?
0: Good. Thanks for hanging on. Question 19. We're in Technobabble. In computing, DNS stands for domain name what?
2: Server.
0: No, we've had servers. I'll give you another go.
2: Service?
0: No, not service. Sorry, Keith, no, not service either. Michael from Freshwater. Hi, Michael.
3: Good day, Phil. How are you?
0: Not bad. Question 19. In computing, DNS stands for domain name what?
3: Server.
0: No, we've had server. It's not server or service.
3: Service.
0: Oh, no, we've had not server or service.
3: All right. System?
0: What did you say?
3: System.
0: Correct. Yeah, it is. Domain, DNS stands for domain name system. All right. Question number.
3: A couple of things that have been interesting. Fancy toweling for Andrew Lloyd Webber. He's a knight of the realm.
0: Yeah, well, he ought to be toweled for that dreadful Tetris.
3: Well, that's the only one I didn't know.
0: Oh, no, the rest of it is. No, the rest of it, he's come up with some very whistleable tunes.
3: Yeah, that's exactly right. And Jacinta Ardern has moved to the northern beaches.
0: Well, actually, up where you are. That's right, because where you're in Freshwater. Yeah. You're in Freshwater. Well, she's next door, isn't she? Isn't she in Clontarf? Well, no, no.
3: She's in Freshwater, or depends on where you draw the line.
0: Oh.
3: South Cork.
0: Oh, is that right?
3: I haven't seen her at the bakery. Or the pub.
0: There'll be, well, Australians are always very respectful of celebrities. So don't you go misbehaving, Michael. Question 20. We're in Technobabble. You can stay there if you like, or you can move to children's books.
3: Well, I was minding my 1-year-old grandson today, so I did read a few children's books, so let's give it a shot.
0: Which numerical group of child detectives are often accompanied by Scamper, the English Cocker Spaniel?
3: The seven. What are their names? The Secret Seven?
0: Correct. Yes, the Secret Seven, not the famous five.
3: Yeah. Not famous. He's not up to that one yet either.
0: Question. Hang on, we've only got one, two, three.

0: four, five left here. Hey. Question 21. We're in children's books if you want to stay there.
1: Yeah, we'll stay there.
0: Which girl is strong enough to lift a horse, sleeps with her feet on the pillow, and refuses to go to school?
1: No idea. I'll say National Velvet.
0: Not National Velvet, no. Thank you, Michael. Bye-bye. See you later. You're getting soft, Phil. You're giving second chances all over the place. No, well, no, I've started the week off being fair. We always do. We're always fair, harsh but fair. Warren from Prance says, how dare you? My nephew loves the Tetris song. love is a very, very hard word to apply to the Tetris song. I think Rosa down on the corner's got the right answer here. Sandra in Perth's got the right answer as well. Okay, now, who's been waiting on here? Sorry, Lek in Burra. Hi, Lek.
2: Yep, B.
0: Yes, hi, Lek. Sorry, you've been waiting on there. Thanks for hanging on.
2: About 200 years.
0: Oh, no, sorry. Sorry.
2: As usual, I'm not used to hyperbole. Queen's Gambit was a fantastic show.
0: It was a good show on Netflix about chess, wasn't it? Yes, it was.
2: I know. It was so good. So going back in time, I'm going to answer a question eventually.
0: Which girl is strong enough to lift a horse, sleeps with her feet on the pillow, and refuses to go to school?
2: Trixie Belden.
0: Not Trixie Belden. Thank you, Lek. Not Trixie Belden. No, it's not Trixie. Cameron from South Perth will be good on this one. G'day, Cameron.
3: Good evening or good morning.
0: Children's books.
3: I'm from Perth, but I'm in Geelong.
0: Oh, are you? What are you doing there? You're far from home, Cameron.
3: Yeah. Visiting my daughter.
0: Oh, great.
3: And son-in-law.
0: Oh, nice.
3: First time here. Beautiful city. Clean. No graffiti. Just a beautiful city.
0: No, it's lovely, Geelong. That whole Bellarine Peninsula is just beautiful. You know?
3: Yeah, it is. Yeah. Yeah,
0: have a look. Have a look around while you're there. It's lovely.
3: Oh, intend to.
0: Yeah, good. All right, so your first time visiting, as you say. All right, good. Mm. Now, we're in children's books, Cameron. Which girl is strong enough to lift a horse, sleeps with her feet in the pillow, and refuses to go to school?
3: Pocahontas.
0: Not Pocahontas, no.
3: Thanks.
0: Enjoy, Cameron. Thank you. Looking around the beautiful city of Geelong. Michael from Berrydale. Hello, Michael.
4: G'day, how you going?
0: Pretty good. Which girl is strong enough to lift a horse, sleeps with her feet in the pillow, and refuses to go to school?
4: I remember as a kid, there was a civic girl, Pippi Longstocking.
0: Correct, yes. Pippi Longstocking.
4: I don't know how I remember that, but I remember someone reading it to me.
0: Pippi Longstocking.
4: Horace, maybe. Or something.
0: All right, four to go. Question number 22. Do you want to stay with children's books or you can move to techno babble?
4: I'll stay with children's books, thanks.
0: Children's books. The poet Egbert Rumpus Bumpus is a character from which classic Australian children's book?
4: The waddles of about the waddles and the and all them ones, the Australian,
0: No good. All right, Michael, we'll have to leave it. We'll move on. Tracy from Launceston. Hello, Tracy.
5: Hello, Phil.
0: The poet Egbert Rumpus Bumpus is a character from which classic Australian children's book?
5: No idea. Oh, I think I'll guess and I'll say The Magic Pudding.
0: Correct. How about that?
5: Oh, well, it sounded kind of whimsical,
0: Yes, like, children's book.
5: And that kind of.
0: All right. Well, I'll tell you what, there's three left. They're all in techno babble, but we do have a news commitment here. So, Tracy, if it's all right with you, I'll put you on hold. We can ring you back if you like as well. Bone up on your techno babble. and we'll be back after the news with plenty more, including American Insight as well.
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7: ABC News with David Rollins. A group of Australians who are on board a virus-stricken cruise ship will have to wait longer before returning home. Four citizens, a permanent resident and one New Zealander, are currently waiting on a repatriation flight from the Spanish island of Tenerife following an outbreak of hantavirus on board the vessel they were on, which killed three people. The flight was scheduled to land in Perth on Tuesday afternoon, but the passengers will now transit through the Netherlands and land later this week. Spain's health minister says the remaining passengers on board the hantavirus-stricken cruise ship will leave shortly for the Netherlands. A French citizen and US national have tested positive to the virus during their respective evacuations. Spanish health minister Monica Garcia says the plane will initially take all passengers to the Netherlands.
8: Now there are 54 passengers and crew on the boat. We are expecting two planes, but now we know that there will be only one plane.
7: Housing Minister Claire O'Neill has admitted that Saturday's result in the Farah by-election should serve as a warning to her Labor Party as well as the Coalition. One Nation won its first ever seat in the House of Representatives on the weekend, with new MP David Farley claiming a piece of Coalition heartland. Ms O'Neill says the result illustrates a dissatisfaction that all major parties, including the government, need to listen to.
9: We respect the democratic choice that they make, and we try to address what's at the root concern here. And I do think one of the things that people are saying, they are looking around at politics and saying, can this system solve the fundamental problems in my life? And we have to show that we can.
7: An expert in Iranian politics says it appears unlikely that the conflict in the Middle East will end anytime soon. It comes after Iran defended its response to a ceasefire proposal from the US, leading President Donald Trump to say that Tehran's counteroffer was unacceptable. It reportedly would have separated negotiations between issues on the Strait of Hormuz and other concerns like Iran's nuclear enrichment program. Benam Ben Talablu from the Foundation for the Defense of Democracies says it's likely to mean that the war is not close to ending.
10: The region remains kaleidoscopic, and if past is prologue, even with this exchange and even with the president's really rejecting of Iran's edited counterproposal, we are not going to be out of the woodwork anytime yet when it comes to ending this regional conflict.
7: A man accused of storming the White House Correspondents Association dinner while armed with guns and knives has pleaded not guilty to charges that he attempted to kill President Donald Trump and fired a shotgun at a Secret Service officer who tried to stop the attack. Cole Thomas Allen was handcuffed and shackled, wearing an orange jail uniform when he appeared in court for his arraignment. He didn't speak during the brief hearing. One of his lawyers entered the plea on his behalf. The UK's Prime Minister has delivered a speech that many see as a last-ditch effort to save his job after poor results in local elections across the country. Europe correspondent Catherine Diss has more from London.
11: Another crunch moment for Sir Keir Starmer, another time in which he had to prove his worth and that he should stay within this position. Many were saying that he needed to really deliver the speech of a lifetime. Now, I'm not sure that he delivered that, but he was certainly defiant. He was unwilling to step down, and pressure has been mounting on him to leave the leadership position here for many months now. And the local council elections we had here over the weekend and also parliamentary ones in Scotland and Wales have really cemented those calls. They were disastrous for Labor, and Labor has lost 450-plus seats.
7: New South Wales police are working to formally identify a heavily decomposed body found in the state's central west. It's believed to be that of accused triple murderer Julian Ingram. Lucy Thackray has more.
12: It has been a huge search for over 3.5 months now to try and find Julian Ingram after he was accused of killing three people and injuring another in the Central West on January 22. And although it has been police that have been searching, it was actually National Parks and Wildlife staff that found the body of a man that is believed to be Julian Ingram next to a ute. It was at Roundhill Reserve, which is 100 kilometres northwest of Lake Kajaliko, where he was last seen. And there have been no positive sightings of Julian since that day.
7: That brings you up

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1: Western Australia's weather for Tuesday: windy across the eastern Pilbara, southern Kimberley and north interior in the morning. Possible morning fog over the Eucla and adjacent southeast coastal district. Areas of smoke haze about the southern parts of the southwest land division. Light showers developing about the southwest capes in the late evening with a chance of a gusty thunderstorm. Perth's weather for Tuesday: sunny with a forecast top of 27 from an overnight low of 9. Mostly sunny and 25 on Wednesday, a shower or two and a top of 20 on Thursday.
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0: Yes, well, hello and how are you? Philip Clark with you on ABC Radio. This is Night Live and we're into the last hour of the program. 6 past 1 in Queensland. Sorry, 6 past 1. It's 6 past 11 in WA. It's 24 to 1 in South Australia and the Territory. All the way right around Australia and all the way through the Pacific as well, courtesy of Radio Australia. 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All right, coming up, we're going to have another edition of American Insight in this hour, talking to Ray Bonner, Pulitzer Prize winner, and he's in New York at the moment. Get some views on where he thinks the Iran war is going and the efforts to try and stop the cursed thing, which is wrecking the world. 1-300-800-222 is my number, though, because we need to conclude as a little matter called
1: The Mighty Challenge.
0: Yes, question 23 we're up to. Tracy from Launceston was in the box seat having successfully guessed, snagged, whatever, the magic pudding. Trace, welcome back.
2: Thanks. Hi again.
0: Only three to go. They're all in techno babble. You might be good on this.
2: Don't know.
0: No. Question 23. What does URL stand for?
2: Oh, I do know this, but I don't. I think that part of my brain's gone to sleep. No.
0: No good?
2: No. Thanks, Phil.
0: Thanks, Trace. Sorry you had to hang on for that. Vicky from Nowra. Hello, Vicky.
3: Yeah, hi. How are you going?
0: Techno babble. What does URL stand for?
3: I have no idea, but I don't know who uses rural language.

0: Hypertext transfer what?
1: Hypertext transfer transmission protocol, sorry.
0: I'll give you one more crack at it. On the internet, HTTP stands for hypertext transfer what?
1: I think it was my first answer, text protocol.
0: I'll give it to you. It does, yeah. I had already said text, but it's. But you're right. It's the last one I wanted was protocol.
1: Yeah, I said protocol. Yeah, protocol.
0: Hypertext transfer, HTT protocol. Okay. Well, that leaves us. That leaves us with this. Question 25. In computer imaging, GIF stands for graphics interchange what?
1: The old GIF.

0: Oh no, it's irresistible, isn't it? JPY, John Paul Young with Pasadena. Actually, didn't Dave had a go at Pasadena, I think, about a while back in his Dave's Discs, I seem to recall. As I've been saying all night, by the way, check out Dave's disc from last Thursday night on our on ABC Listen. Just put Nightlife in and check out his piece on Paul Williams. Lovely. Well, there'll be more this Thursday. 1-3, he set himself a high standard though. You see, this is the trouble now. 1-300-800-222 is the number. Issues of the day.
1: Issue of the day.
0: As I mentioned to you earlier tonight, the election was not about One Nation, says Chris in the Southern Waters. It's about the Liberal National Party's being seriously rebuked for being utterly hopeless for quite a long time, and Angus Taylor's in no way capable of changing the party's fortunes. I wonder, you might agree with that or not. I wonder what you make of it. Wayne from Ballarat says, Phil, if you have a spare stone tablet, hammer and chisel, you can carve the word Liberal into it, as they've relegated themselves to history with their infighting and move away from being small L Liberals. Stella in Bayswater says the coalition parties look like they were standing against each other and they both preference One Nation before the independent. They deserve to lose. You might have a different view about the whole matter. It was interesting, wasn't it? One of the most interesting by-elections in recent years. Does it portend a big change in politics or is it just a protest vote? What do you make of it? 1-300-800-222. Pete's in the truck. G'day, Pete.
2: Hey, Phil, how you doing?
0: Not bad, I think.
2: I can speak at an Albury boy tonight. slap bang in the electorate. Even though I'm nowhere near Albury, but that's another thing.
0: Yeah.
2: Yeah, she was a turn-up for the books.
0: It was, wasn't it? I mean, you have to say One Nation had a thumping victory.
2: Oh, look, it's all kudos to them. You know, they

0: they went out there. I mean, I don't know. I do know a fair bit about Michelle Milthorpe, and she's an Albury girl, so I mean, yeah, okay. Hmm. I'll put my hand up. I'd give her the tick because I knew a bit about her. Mm-hmm. But I got relatives live over in Narendra, and they reckon this David Farley's not a bad bloke. So, you know, you sort of, okay, he's there, he's been elected, good luck to him. You know, let's see how it turns out. But I think the Libs seriously misjudged Farah.
1: Mm.
0: Seriously, because, I mean, in the history of it, you've had David Fairburn, Wal Fife, Tim Fisher and Susan Lee. They've all been long-term members, and you don't get to be a long-term member unless you're doing the right thing.
1: No, that's right.
0: And I think a fair bit of the backlash came too with the way Susan was dumped. And
1: yep.
0: I think that reflected in the vote because, I mean, I think from memory, I think she had 36% primary at the last election.
1: Yeah, yeah, she won pretty solidly last time. I mean, there was, it wasn't a thumping victory, but she was pretty solid and had held. How long did she hold it for?
0: 25 years.
1: 25 years, yeah, that's right.
0: Yeah, yeah. And what I found amazing was the Liberal candidate for the by-election only ever mentioned Susan's name once.
1: Mm.
0: And that's, you think, come on. She done a hell of a lot for that electorate, and she worked, talk about Teals and Helen Haynes. Well, Susan worked pretty closely with Helen Haynes and, Cathy McGowan.
1: Yep.
0: The previous member, because there's a lot of cross-border anomaly in Albury-Wodonga, where you've got sort of Victoria and New South Wales. Like, for example, the Albury Hospital's actually run by the Victorian government.
1: Mm.
0: And it's a basket case, and there's a hell of a lot of work trying to get done there. But so hopefully this bloke will sort of take up the cudgel and keep going. But
1: see, here's a question, Pete. If Susan Lee had if there had been an election, I know there wouldn't have been a by-election, I know, but if Susan Lee was in the seat, would One Nation have made the progress they did? I think the answer is clearly no.
0: No, I don't think so. No. I don't think so. I mean, to put it in, I mean, I listened to Jane Hume earlier on coming up on the news. This thing, we need to listen more. You know, well, hang on. The Prime Minister says the same thing. Mm. But they had an ideal opportunity, the Labor Party. They didn't send a candidate, but they could have sent a few people down from the government just to mingle in around the voting booths to see what the people were actually thinking. And what happened? Nothing. Didn't see a Labor Party anyway, so they don't care about the electorate. Mm. And I think the big message, really, that Angus Taylor needs to take on board is, mate, you're out and you're bum.
1: Hmm. Yeah, he's in a bit of trouble. I mean, I know he was asked on ABC Radio. On ABC Radio, Barnaby Joyce was asked whether they'd stand a candidate in Angus Taylor's seat of Hume, because after all, if you think, I mean, Hume's near. Well, it's not that far from Farah.
0: No. So Farah's a funny electorate too. It runs sort of right up the river a fair way.
1: Yeah, yeah.
0: So you're sort of legging over into others, but. The best comments that I'd made, I was listening to Prue Bentley, obviously down south, this afternoon and up north tonight. Mm-hmm. She had Darrell Chester on, the National Party deputy leader.
1: Oh, yeah.
0: And he was pretty fair-minded the way he sort of summed it all up, you know, that, yeah, okay, they got it, they deserved it. And
1: you can't argue with the result. The result was decisive.
0: The result's there.
1: Yeah.
0: See, all you can do now is, number one for the Farah electorate, okay, we'll give this bloke a go and see how he goes. He might do all right. That's the thing. But, if the Libs and Mats want to have a whiff of getting back in there, I mean, losing an area after 88 years, I mean, they've got to hang their head in shame to start with. And then think,
1: the coalition parties have held it since 1949.
0: Yeah, David Fairburn was the original member.
1: Mm.
0: Yeah, I remember meeting him when I was a kid. Because Dad had a lot to do with politics and the community affairs, so over the years I was lucky enough as a kid to meet David Fairburn quite a few times, and as I grew older, well, Wal Fife was a great bloke, and then Tim Fisher, well, Mum and Dad were great friends of Tim's in-laws.
1: Yeah, well, Tim Fisher was a terrific bloke, wasn't he? I was a great soft spot for Tim Fisher.

0: For all sorts of reasons,
1: all of those members, though, in Farrow, going right back to David Fairbairn, they never played politics when it came to the people.
0: Mm.
1: It was all about the people. Yeah, they were in the Liberal Party or the National Party, but the politics never entered into the work they did in the electorate. And that's why they stayed there as long as they did. So,
0: yeah.
1: You know, it's a big message. If anybody in government or in the Liberals or the Nationals don't take that as a big message, basically saying up you for the rent, then, where's the rest of the country going to go?
0: Fair enough. All right, Pete, let's see what others want to say. Thanks, mate. Good on you. Appreciate your point of view.
1: Neil.
0: Yep, please. Good on you. Bye-bye. You might agree or disagree. Cobra says the major parties need to listen, but the same as Trump was not the answer for the USA, the One Nation is not the answer for us. Latif says if Susan Lee had stayed as Liberal leader, would the result be different? You'd probably think it would have been. I don't know. Look, this is one of those speculative things in politics. We don't know, but that makes for a good good arguing point, I suppose. Greg from Wonthaggi says, morning, Phil. I think the Libs thought if they lost at the by-election, it would be easier to get rid of One Nation than an independent at the next federal election. Well, based on past history, that's probably true, Greg, yes. And, of course, the question remains, given One Nation's history, will David Farley go the distance as a One Nation candidate? Because they do have a history of having arguments, blowing up, or switching parties. So we shall see. Kerry from Kangaroo Point. G'day, Kerry.
2: Yeah, hello, Phil. I remember you and I talking several weeks ago, and I did say to you this is going to be one of the most interesting by-elections ever conducted, because I can go back as far as 1961 when, Menzies just held on when Killen won Morton on communist preferences.
0: Killen, you are magnificent.
2: Yeah, well, actually, that's denied that Menzies ever said that.
0: I know. That's right. Yeah. But Killen always loved to stoke the myth. That's what he said. That's right.
2: I met him once outside Eagle Farm Racecourse and I tipped him a winner. But Phil, there's rumblings from the Melbourne General Cemetery that Robert Menzies is turning over in his grave.
0: Right. Well, he probably would be, wouldn't he? Because it was in what was the hotel in Albury where they when Menzies had that big meeting? 1949, wasn't it?
2: Yeah, I heard of it. I can't remember.
0: I'm trying to remember the name of the hotel, but he basically, after the collapse of the UAP, they had a summit meeting of all the conservative parties.
2: That's
0: and decided to form a new party called the Liberal Party. And, of course, went on to contest the election. And as we know, the rest is history because they were there for the next 23 years.
2: Phil, I read Troy Bramston's book. It was wonderful. And it's all mentioned there, of course. But the National Party got 12% in that in the by-election.
0: Mm.
2: That is. You know, I've never seen such a mess of an opposition. I'm 79 this year, and I've always had an interest in politics, and I'm a Labor voter, but because I believe they have a social conscience. But at the end of the day, you would like to see a good opposition, and it's chaos at the moment, absolute chaos.
0: Yeah, well, you'd have to think. I don't know what positives they could possibly take out of it.
2: And
0: Angus Taylor must be actually, he'd have to be a bit nervous about his own seat, wouldn't he?
2: Phil, who's in the most danger, Angus Taylor or Keir Starmer? Who'll go
0: first? Oh, yeah. Actually, speaking of Keir Starmer, he just gave a speech which was attempting to stave off the inevitable, but I note that Catherine West, you know, she's an Australian, Labor MP in the British Parliament.
2: She had a ministry, didn't she?
0: Yeah, don't know, yeah.
2: She did. No, she had a ministry. She's not
0: anyway,
2: more,
0: she says,
2: ministry.
0: Doesn't matter, I'm still going to collect the names and I'm going to challenge her. I don't know.
2: So getting 81 votes to be able to have open up the floor. Challenge.
0: Yeah, yeah.
2: But anyway, I've had a good say, and I appreciate that, Phil.
0: Thanks,
2: as I say, I always follow your program, and you do an excellent job, I must admit. And it's nice to listen. You're very fair to people. You've got a good sense of humour, and And with that, I'll give somebody else a go.
0: Thanks, Gary. Good on you.

0: appreciate it. 1-300-800-222. You might have a different view about the whole thing too. We were a different electorate back then. The Libs time's come and gone, says my texter. Oh, Robin says it was called the Commercial. Was it called the Commercial Hotel? There's a Commercial Hotel in every town, isn't there? Was it the Commercial Hotel in Albury? But it was the birth of the Liberal Party. That's where the Liberal Party was formed by Robert Menzies. And as I say, they went on to be a formidable electoral force. They were in power for the next 23 years after 1949, only yielding to when Whitlam, of course, won in 1972. I mean, partly assisted, I suppose, by the Labor split, but still. 1-300-800-222 is the number. Brian from Toowoomba. G'day, Brian.
1: How are we going, mate?
0: Hello.
1: Yeah, well, I've been listening. Just one little thing before we get to that.
0: Mm-hmm.
1: I just posed the question, why is it when people get on cruise ships, they insist on going to silly-looking islands to look at something and suffer the consequences when they come back?
0: Well, Brian, I think people go on cruise ships to look at faraway and interesting places, don't they? It's fair enough, isn't it?
1: I don't know, mate. I just cannot get it around my head. But getting back to the present,
0: yep.
1: There was two interesting questions that I seen tonight on TV.
0: Mm.
1: One was put to a certain person on a channel. Do you think that One Nation could become a party of the Liberal National Parties?
0: Mm.
1: That was one question. And the second one was posed to another person, and they said, well, where do you think you're going now? And the person answered, oh, well, you can see us in government in a few years' time.
0: Hmm.
1: I'm just amazed by that. But I think after 49 years, whatever it was bound to go to someone. But it's a shame that this is happening, but you cannot stop progress, I'm afraid.
0: Well, you can't stop change, Brian. Whether it's progress, of course, is a matter for judgment, I suppose, isn't it?
1: Well, I just hope that people do think when they do it, but nevertheless, I'll leave it at that. But just, you know, that's just my opinion. So I'll
0: yeah, that's all right. On you, Brian. Thank you, mate. 1-300-800-222. There are lines free. We're just talking about your responses and reactions to what happened in Farah. Is it the earthquake in Australian politics that some are suggesting that there was even suggestions based off the back of what Tim Wilson, the Liberal moderate, was saying on Sunday on the Insiders program? Is the future a coalition with One Nation and the Conservative parties and the coalition parties? Well, that was quickly squashed today by Tim Wilson and others, who's the Libs coming out and saying, no, that will never, never, never, ever, ever, ever, Tim Wilson's words, happen. But I'm not entirely sure that everyone in the Liberal Party necessarily feels that same way. If One Nation continue to accumulate votes. So we've had the South Australian state election. We've now had the Farah by-election. And they've both been strong performances by One Nation. The big test, of course, both will come up with a Victorian state election at the end of the year too. I wonder how that is going to go. Phil, the problem with the One Nation Party is now they can say things that we'd never want to hear or said out loud, says Zoe. Yeah. Robin says, I understand it was the Commercial Hotel. Like our Menzies was a Freemason, and that's where they met back in those days. Yeah. Chris says, Phil, I live in

0: Craig from Kingston, Victoria. G'day, Craig.
1: How are you, Phil?
0: Not bad.
1: I'll be honest, I'm a One Nation member.
0: Yeah.
1: So I'm very happy with what happened in Farrah. And
0: we'll probably get a lot more members after the Farrah result, Craig.
1: We've got a branch in Ballarat, and we've got over 150 members there. And so we've got a lot of issues around here as well as a lot of regions. And people just want things done. They don't care on who does it. They just want it done. And if some political parties just want to keep saying we'll do this, we'll do that, and then not do it, maybe it's time to give somebody else a go at it. And if they don't do well, then they get voted out. But we can't keep having the same rubbish getting served up to us. Our roads rubbish. I've got power lines going in there. I look out to down south at Rokewood, and there's wind turbines everywhere, and it's just ugly. So, you know, we just want to change. The country's in a dire state, and, you know, I've met Pauline as well, so, yeah.
0: Yep, well, it was certainly a resounding victory, Craig.
1: We got over 40% of the primary vote.
0: I know the coalition were trying to dress it up in the best way they could, but there wasn't much for them there, was there?
1: No, and the water issue up there with the irrigators is a big issue, and David Farley is an agri businessman and had a lot to do with his families from the district as well, so it's the food bowl of Australia.
0: But that water issue is one of the most complicated issues in the country, you know.
1: Yes,
0: and the degree of mendacity and lying and general lack of good faith in water policy has been manifest up and down the river, hasn't it, Craig?
1: It has. And I'm sick of New South Wales and Victoria and South Australia and Queensland with the Darling arguing about water. Some people have just got to sit down and put their differences aside for their states and what's the best outcome for the country and for the farmers and for the people who eat the food that they produce.
0: Yep, fair enough. All right, Craig, good on you, mate. Thank you. Appreciate it. 1-300-800-222 is the number. Some thoughts from you about the results in the by-election at the weekend in the New South Wales seat of Farrah. Whether it's a signifier of a big change in politics, I suppose we can only wait and see. Certainly was a big change for the electorate of Farrah, though, that's for sure. Anyway, thanks for the calls.
2: For the thinkers, night owls and the curious.
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4: At Sean.

Alicia Bridges. Is there ever not the right time for a boogie and a bit of disco? I don't think so. All right, time for some insight on matters American.

0: Yes, well, despite US President Donald Trump last week suggesting the conflict in the Middle East will be over quickly, he's now rejected Iran's response to the American peace proposals as totally unacceptable. Here's words. After Iran sent the proposal to Pakistani mediators on Sunday, the president wrote on his Truth Social site, "I've just read the response from Iran's so-called representatives. I don't like it." And he accused the nation of playing games. The other combatant in the war is, of course, Israel, and Israeli Prime Minister Benjamin Netanyahu has told the American 60 Minutes program that the conflict has to continue because there's still work to be done.
1: I think it accomplished a great deal, but it's not over because there's still nuclear material, enriched uranium that has to be taken out of Iran. There is still enrichment sites that have to be dismantled. There are still proxies that Iran supports. There are ballistic missiles that they still want to produce.
0: Well, joining us for American Insight tonight is Ray Bonner. Ray is a former foreign correspondent with the New York Times. He's a Pulitzer and Emmy Award winner. And he owns a bookshop in the Sydney suburb of Avalon too. But he's in New York at the moment where it's approaching midday. G'day, Ray.
2: How are you, Phil?
0: I'm not too bad. How's New York?
2: You know, New York's always New York. Always something going on. Always alive.
0: Yeah. Hey, look, on the conflict, what's the feeling in the US about all this, in particular, how much Israel is pushing Donald Trump?
2: Well, that's two big questions. I mean, what's the feeling now? Look, Phil, you have to, you don't wait for the morning paper anymore to find out what's happened. But, it's like watching the stock market. I mean, when I started this call, I might look at one thing that Donald Trump has said. And by the time we finish this interview, he will have said something else. So we really have no idea where it's going. He can change his mind. He will change his mind. He's going to meet with Xi Jinping this week. You know that's going to be a big matter of discussion along with trade. We have no idea. He conducts foreign policy diplomacy like there's no precedent, so we don't really know how to follow it. As for Israel's influence, look, what Netanyahu just said I find quite scary because the war is going to... On the other hand, I mean, we know now because by some very, very good reporting by Maggie Haberman and Jonathan Snow of the New York Times, but also in the Wall Street Journal and elsewhere, that

0: Netanyahu was the primary factor in the war, and the United States going into the war with Israel. He met in the White House back in February in the Situation Room, which is very, very rare. He briefed, Trump and his cabinet, Hegseth and the rest of them, the CIA, and he said several things, including, their missile program would be wiped out quickly. And he also said there would be regime change. Mm. And the head of the CIA, who is a very much a Trump appointee, said that was farcical. Mm. But as the journal put it in a headline, Netanyahu had an audience of one to persuade to follow the United States into the war in Iran. Now, will he be able to do it again and continue it? Phil, I just wouldn't want to predict. I don't think he can. I don't think we know. It goes, as you just pointed out, Trump tweets one thing one day. 4 hours later, at 2:30 in the morning, he'll tweet something else. He's going to go meet with Xi. You know they're going to discuss that. What are they going to decide? We do not know. This he declares the war's over, but we know a year ago he said their uranium had been knocked out, their nuclear capability, had been eliminated, and that's not true. Netanyahu now says they've got uranium stored. They do. There's no question about this. Seems to be no question about that. But how's the world, quote unquote, going to get it? Are they going to send in troops, special forces to dig out the uranium they've got stored someplace? As I say, whatever we say at the beginning of this interview will be changed by the end of it.
1: Yeah, no one seems to have any idea on, because clearly there must have been sensible voices around the table saying this action, cannot succeed, because what will happen is that Iran will simply take control of the Strait of Hormuz, and therefore there'll be a world energy crisis. Guess what? That's what we got.
0: Yeah, no, I do not necessarily think there were sensible people inside the room, Phil. Mm. A lot of the guardrails that we saw in the first Trump administration no longer exist in this administration. You had generals, you had Milley, you had others, at the defense and at the State Department. While they were Trump supporters, they also were occasionally said no to him. I'm not sure we have that anymore. And Netanyahu said no, they won't control the Straits of Hormuz. The only voice that might have been in opposition might have been J.D. Vance, but we're not even sure about that. And of course, he quickly turns so that he can stay on the right side of Trump. So I don't think they were prepared for the Straits of Hormuz. In some ways, I was thinking about this, Phil. Hmm. It reminds me of Vietnam. Remember during Vietnam, you're too young, but we thought we could bomb Vietnam back, and win the war just with heavy bombing. We thought with all these B-52s, how could, and it showed that a guerrilla army could stand up to heavy bombing and all this modern technology. What this war has showed me, and the parallel is, I thought the heavy bombing would do it. I thought they could bomb them into submission. It's obviously not true.
1: No, it's obviously not true. No.
0: Obviously, it doesn't work. And the Straits of Hormuz, if anybody saw that, we're going to have to wait for the books to come out in 2 or 3 or 4 or 5 years, or some really, really good reporters dig into it and find out. It doesn't appear at this point that they were prepared for the siege that Iran had such control over the Straits of Hormuz and would use this. It certainly does not appear.
1: Yeah, without any actual navy, it seems they're controlling it with drones fired from land and with speedboats with missile launches. I mean, it's in a way it's kind of comical when you think of the American fleet there, and they seem unable to exert any control over what's essentially kind of guerrilla activity by Iran. But clearly Iran, by the look of it, can wait this out, whereas Donald Trump can't, can he?
0: I don't know, but it's what you said about, you know, with just drones. And then, I mean, look at,

0: look at Ukraine. Ukraine has stood up to the Soviet, to Russia with drones. Drones that nobody can imagine. They have changed everything. And if you want to know what everybody's talking about now besides Iran and the coming election, it's AI. AI is going to change everything. And nobody's figured out what's going to happen. But you're right. They have stood up with drones and with a few ships. I mean, I read in the paper or online, you know, the U.S. sunk a bunch more of Iranian ships. It doesn't seem to make any difference.
1: No.
0: I mean, I go, yeah.
1: Yeah, no, go ahead. Finish that. Yeah.
0: No, I just find the parallel to Vietnam. It's only how, you know, this guerrilla army stood up and basically defeated all the B-52s and all the heavy artillery that the United States had. And again, look at the weapons that the United States has poured into the Gulf. The entire fleet. I mean, they even took some from Korea and around Asia, which, as you know, is scaring a lot of people in Asia. Because what about China? But all this military power, all this military might, hasn't proved successful from the American point of view.
1: No, it hasn't. Can we talk about the midterms for a second? I mean, a lot of people are getting all excited about the possibility that there'll be some big setbacks for Donald Trump in the midterms, which are due in November, as we know. But in the past 10 days, there have been some big setbacks for the Democrats, haven't there? Tell me what's happened.
0: Well, first of all, let me tell you, that's all my friends who ask me what's going on in American politics. I say it's a long way to November, and the last 10 days show that. So whatever we say today might not be valid a week from now. But what's happened is, because of a Supreme Court decision and because of some developments in some of the states, most notably Virginia, the situation looks much different now. I mean, I was looking it up just before getting on the phone with you, and the Cook Report, which is probably the most reliable analysis of the, said the Democrats are still favored to win in November, but it's not the shoe-in, and it's not as overwhelmingly as was recently thought. I mean, there has been a major shift in the political map in the last 10 days. And Phil, there's likely to be another one before November, not two or three.
1: Is this because conservative states or Republican states are redistricting, as they call it? That is, they're redrawing the electoral maps to make sure that they maximise the number of seats. Now, we might call, in Australia, we would call this gerrymandering. And of course, it couldn't happen here. There's an independent electoral commission, but that's not the case in America, is it?
0: No, it's called gerrymandering, by the way, because it goes back to the early 1800s. There was a governor named Jerry. I can't remember. I think he might have been in Virginia, and he redrew the maps. And it was in Massachusetts. And he wanted to keep the Federalists out of power. And he redrew the map in such a way. And somebody said a cartoon that it looked like a salamander. So they called it gerrymandering. You're right. And this started off with Texas, you know, solidly Republican state, redrawing the electoral maps. And then California got into it. And then Virginia. And then, you know, every state is trying to outdo the others. In terms of redrawing the districts. Yes, it's, you know, there should be an independent commission like we have in Australia. There's no question about it. That's what's needed. For a while, some states tried it, but now the politics have gotten the stakes so high that nobody wants to take the risk anymore. So the party in power redraws the maps.
1: Yeah. I'm talking with Ray Bonner, a former foreign correspondent for the New York Times, the Pulitzer Prize winner, and we're talking about the state of play. Ray's in New York at the moment, and we're talking about the state of play. There's still talk, Ray, I hear, that the Trump administration may somehow try and stop the midterms. Is that really a possibility?
0: Absolutely. Would I bet on it? No. Would I bet the other way? No.
1: How could he do that?
0: Well, he could call out the National Guard, like he did in Los Angeles, like he did in Minneapolis, like he's done in Chicago. He could send in the National Guard. And, you know, there's been a lot of conspiracy theory that there's been a lot of talk about it. He could, you know, if things got really bad in the cities, he could declare martial law. That's an extreme. But he could, people I talk to, again, this is a lot of conspiracy theory, but I think there's some validity to it. He could say, I'm sending in the National Guard to protect the the polling stations, mm-hmm. to make sure there's no violence. You know, and that would have an effect. That would scare a lot of people away. So it could happen. Am I saying it's going to happen? No. Would I bet on it? No. Would I bet against it? No. I'd say it's 50-50. Or, look, as we know, he's been claiming the 2016 election was stolen from him, or excuse me, 2020 was stolen from him, and that the voting machines were rigged, etc. So if this one's, this is a theory that I've heard recently, if this one goes bad, is going bad, and the electoral count looks bad, he'll seize the voting machines. I mean, that's one theory. Again, I just stress that it's a long time to November, a long time. You know, politics is 24 hours is a long time, and this, particularly in this environment.
1: Yeah.
0: So I would be very careful of predicting anything.
1: Just domestically, Ray, you would think that given the failure of the tariff policy, the high petrol prices, Americans are very, I mean, like Australians, are highly sensitive to these things. I mean, he can't keep running an economy, you know, where gas prices are high like they are as a result of his war for very long, can he?
0: He can't keep running the economy or get the Republicans reelected. The problem is, no, and that's what, as I say, this Cook Political Report points out. He still, the Democrats are still favored, but not as overwhelmingly as they were before.
1: Sure.
0: I mean, it depends on a lot of factors. Mm. I mean, without getting too far down into the weeds, you know, the House of Representatives is the one that they thought the Democrats could take back, and it's more likely. But the Senate, which has much more power, particularly over Supreme Court appointments, even that could swing. That you can't gerrymander. And that could swing the Democratic. It would take a lot. But that could happen. You're right. And we don't know, you know, polls, as we all know now, are very inaccurate. And we don't know the effect that it's going to have on the gas prices, the petrol prices. We don't know what effect that's going to have on the voters when they go to the poll. And I think it's some, I mean, that's the real unknown right now. Mm. I mean, even if he stops the war, which I don't think is likely to stop. I mean, it looks to me like at the moment, Iran almost has the upper hand. And particularly I think for Australia, you know, we really need to watch this meeting with Xi Jinping, because this is going to be very, very significant. And the feeling is from people who I know who know China far better than I do, think that Xi will probably, that Trump will, no matter how he spins it. In fact, he's not going to come away with very much from this meeting. Mm. This is, you know, this is Xi's moment. I saw one headline recently, you know, he sees the United States as limping, as very weak. And, you know, he's very, very much gained from the Iranian war, too. I mean, he's been able to see how the American military works. He's been able to watch it in action. He's been able to watch what weapons work against the United States. He's been able to see what Iranian drones have done, et cetera, et cetera. So it's been the war has definitely strengthened Xi Jinping's hand. There's no question about it.
1: Yeah. Yes, he does. And he goes there, doesn't he, Donald Trump, as a weakened American president. That is for sure. All right. Ray, we better leave it there because time has beaten us a bit, but it's been terrific to have a chat. Let's do it again.
0: Okay, thanks. Good to talk to you, Phil.
1: Thanks, Ray.
0: Take care, mate.
1: Thanks,
0: cheers.
1: Ray.
0: Bye. Bye.
1: Ray Bonner, the former foreign correspondent with the New York Times, joining us for some American insights.

0: Agreed. All right, Mr. Francis Leach is going to take over after this, and he'll give you a good time. Hello.
1: Hello, Philip. How are you going?
0: Not too bad. What's up?
1: First up, the four quiz. We've got four great topics to choose from. If you can get through three questions, you go into the win bin. All the usual fun to be had just after the news.
0: Good on you. We'll talk tomorrow.
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3: This is ABC News with David Rollins. Australians caught up in a deadly virus outbreak aboard a cruise ship will have to wait even longer to return home. Harry Buttenshaw has the details.
4: Four Australian citizens, a permanent resident and a New Zealand citizen were scheduled to land in Perth today. Their flight from the Spanish island of Tenerife will now make a stopover in the Netherlands before continuing on to Perth later in the week. The group is part of nearly 150 people that are being repatriated after a hantavirus outbreak on board a small cruise ship, which killed three people. The Department of Foreign Affairs says the flight remains subject to health advice and operational conditions during the journey. The group will be forced to quarantine for 42 days in Perth, with experts reassuring people they pose little risk to the community.
3: And the Australian Medical Association WA President, Dr. Kyle Hoth, indeed says the risk of the hantavirus spreading across WA is close to zero. Dr. Hoth says the virus holds very low pandemic potential.
5: Transmission of the hantavirus requires very close contact, so it's not as readily spread as something like COVID.
3: Tonight's federal budget will include almost $60 million to curb youth homelessness. The government says the funding will incentivise housing providers to find homes for young people on financial programs such as Youth Allowance and AbStudy, who receive less money than those on other income support payments. Labor projects the number of young people being supported into housing to grow steadily, aiming for it to rise to over 4,300 in 4 years' time. The budget has been billed as an attempt to tackle intergenerational inequality and is expected to include changes to negative gearing and the capital gains tax. An expert in Iranian politics says an impasse between Tehran and the US over the Strait of Hormuz and its nuclear program has only widened over the course of the war. It comes as Iran has defended its response to a ceasefire proposal from the US after President Donald Trump said Tehran's counteroffer was unacceptable. If it reportedly would have separated negotiations between issues on the Strait of Hormuz and other sticking points like Iran's nuclear enrichment program. Banam Ben Talablu from the Foundation for the Defense of Democracies says the two countries are further apart than they were before the war.
6: And these sticking points, which have kept the Islamic Republic and America on opposite sides, even pre-war, in my view, have only grown in the challenge rather than been reduced by the conflict.
3: A Sydney rabbi has described consoling his daughter, who was wounded in the Bondi terror attack last December, during witness testimony at the Royal Commission on Anti-Semitism and Social Cohesion. Gavin Coote reports.
7: Rabbi Menachem Dardon was at the Hanukkah by the Sea event at Bondi Beach that was targeted in the December 14 terrorist attack. His 14-year-old daughter, Kaya, was shot while shielding children from gunfire but survived. Rabbi Dardon told the commission he'll never forget their conversation in the aftermath.
8: She asked me, Abba, in Hebrew, like, Father, why they hate us so much? Why they want to kill us?
7: Rabbi Dardon told the inquiry he's the regular target of anti-Jewish taunts, including while in the presence of children.
3: UK Prime Minister Keir Starmer has conceded that while some are frustrated with him, incremental change is not enough as he attempts to see off

0: leadership challenge. In a speech following heavy election losses for the Labor Party, he announced several pieces of legislation, including the nationalisation of British Steel. Sir Keir added that he needs to work in order to prove the doubters wrong.
1: But it's not just about taking responsibility for the result. It's about taking responsibility to explain how, as a political and electoral force, we will be better and do better in the months and years ahead.
0: A mayor in Melbourne's Inner North says a proposal to make a busy thoroughfare more bike-friendly doesn't yet have overwhelming support. Last month, plans to block traffic along Wellington Street in Collingwood and Clifton Hill with modal fillers like trees and garden beds attracted significant pushback. Yarra Council officers now recommend not proceeding with the plan, with councillors voting on the matter tonight. Mayor Stephen Jolly says 50 speakers are set to address council.
2: What might be good for cyclists is not necessarily good for other people that use the road, people with disabilities, the businesses there, people who walk, people who push prams.
3: Western Australia's weather for Tuesday, windy across the eastern Pilbara, southern Kimberley and north interior in the morning, possible morning fog over the Eucla and adjacent southeast coastal district, areas of smoke haze about the southern parts of the southwest land division, light showers developing about the southwest capes in the late evening with a chance of a gusty thunderstorm. Perth's weather for Tuesday, sunny with a forecast top of 27 from an overnight low of 9, mostly sunny and 25 on Wednesday, a shower or two and a top of 20 on Thursday.
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7: Hello, how are you? Welcome to ABC Radio Overnight, Tuesday morning. How's your morning started? Hope you're well. Of course, coming up in a minute, in fact now, why don't you hit the phones with me? 1-300-800-222, 1-300-800-222 to play the four quiz. If you haven't heard it or played it before, it's pretty simple. We've got four topics, different topics. I try to mix them up morning to morning. Three questions in each. If you answer three questions across the four topics, you go into the win bin. You might be picked out for our prize this morning. And it's always a lot of fun. You can also SMS us on 0437 774 774 with the answers or any other messages you want to send through this morning. Love to hear from you. So that's right. It's time for the four quiz. Hit the phone 1-300-800-222 to play with us this morning. Let's ease into Tuesday morning with this gem from Motels. ABC Radio Overnight's Francis here for Trevor today. G'day.

0: out of Berkeley, California, in the early 80s. The Motels, featuring the wonderful voice of Martha Davis, and that song, Total Control, which was one of those unique songs that was a hit here in Australia before an even much bigger hit in Australia than it was ever at home in the United States. So we call that one our song, that one, The Motels and Total Control on ABC Radio Overnight. It's time for the four quiz. 1-300-800-222, the number to play, or SMS through 0437774. It'd be great to hear from some new callers this morning. If you haven't played the four quiz before, get on the phone. Of course, everyone's welcome, but it'd be good to hear some new people on the quiz too. So join us, have some fun. So we've got four topics this morning, and they are opening lines of songs, famous songs. I'm not going to be obscure. Opening lines of famous songs. I'll read the opening line. You've got to tell me what the song is and the artist. We're also doing Australian history this morning. A couple of questions, three questions in relation to Australian history. All things French. So something French for you this morning as well. And our fourth topic, where am I? And with that, I'll sort of describe a location. And you need to tell me a bit where's Wally style, where we are. So that's the four quiz topics for this morning. If you want to play, that number again, 1-300-800-222 is our number, or 0437-774-774 on the SMS. Let's start in Tokemoor this morning with Steve. Hello, Steve. How are you going?
1: Oh, first cab off the rank, Francis. How are you?
0: Straight in, mate. Absolutely. I'm fine. What's Tuesday morning looking like for you today?
1: No, not too bad up here. Like, I'm in the seat of Farrah, so there's been a bit of action up here the last week or so.
0: I think you've had every politician from Canberra sort of like traversing every corner of the seat.
1: Oh, I never didn't meet Pauline, no.
0: Well, you might get your chance if she returns now that it is a seat in One Nation territory. So no doubt that's been big news. All the talk of the town and in the area?
1: Yeah, so... No, I love it here, so it's all good. We're only a small hamlet, mate, so, you know.
0: Oh, nice. Okay, well, let's jump into it, Steve. You've got, as I said, you can choose one of the four topics and answer a question, then we move to a different topic, and if you answer three questions, you go into the wind bin. Where would you like to start, with Australian
1: I'll
0: history?
1: Go with the opening lines.
0: Opening lines of songs, okay. So, as I said to you, it works this

0: Opening line to this song. We're just one of my questions. Here it is. When I'm locked in my room, I just want to scream.
1: Ooh.
0: Early 80s, Australian, I can give you that. When I'm locked in my room, I just want to scream.
1: When I'm locked in my room.
0: Now you're going to sing it for us, too.
1: I'm trying to sing it. When I'm locked in my room, I just want to scream.
0: You know it. It's in your head. I can hear it whizzing around the electro.
1: No, mate. I've got to give it a pass.
0: Thanks for playing.
1: Oh, mate. No worries.
0: Good of you to be first up. It's brave to be first up, mate. That's all right. As I said, 1-300-800-222 if you want to play the four quiz. As we say, hello, Tom in Whittlesea, also in Victoria today. Hello, Tom.
2: Yeah, good morning, Francis.
0: Do you know the name of the song in the band? When I'm locked in my room, I just want to scream. Famous Australian song from a great Australian record.
2: And that's the opening line.
0: That's the first line of the song.
2: Gee, I'm really generally quite good with Australian songs.
0: When I'm locked in my room, I just want to scream.
2: And the opening line.
0: It's from one of the records, most celebrated albums in Australian rock history, this song.
2: Most celebrated in rock history?
0: Yeah, one of the biggest albums in Australian music history. Any idea? You want to have a guess?
2: I don't suppose you go to which particular era.
0: Yeah, early 80s, I'll give you that.
2: Early 80s.
0: Gino thinks it's Shadow Boxer by The Angels. It's not, but do love that Shadow Boxer, great song. That's Ask Me Questions, Get No Answers. That's the opening line from that song, but not this one.
2: Yes, it is.
0: Have a guess, Tom.
2: Okay, so... I just haven't got it, Francis.
0: That's okay. Anyway. Call again soon. Thanks for playing. 1-300-800-222 is the number to call. Opening lines is our first question, and Tom and Craig, I should say, is in Braxton in New South Wales. Hello, Craig.
3: Ah, g'day, Francis. How are you, mate?
0: I'm good, buddy. How are you?
3: Oh, fantastic.
0: What's been happening this morning for you?
3: Oh, mate, I've just been playing a bit of pool in the man cave.
0: Excellent. Now, do you play Cali pool?

0: Fair enough. That's good. It's good to be flexible. Now, do you know what song I'm talking about? I'll give you the line again. When I'm locked in my room, I just want to scream.
1: I think it's Midnight Oil.
0: Yes. Yes, you got that part of it right.
1: Only the strong.
0: Yes, you're absolutely right. Well done.

0: There it is. Of course you know that song. The Oils, Only the Strong. You must have played that record a bit when you were younger, Craig.
1: Oh, I've played it a few times.
0: It's still worth a play today, I reckon. It's a great album from, I think, what year was it, 1982? Midnight Oil came out with 10987654321, and that was the second song on the record. Well done. Now, you've done your opening line. Now, you can choose either something from Australian history, all things French, so something about France, or Where Am I, where I'll give you a location. I'll describe a location. You've got to be able to tell me where it is. What do you want to do?
1: Oh, I think I might just go Australian.
0: Australian history it is. Okay.
1: Let's go to Aussie.
0: Okay. Look, Australia had three prime ministers for the duration of World War II. Can you name them?
1: Oh.
0: From 1939, from September 1939 to the end of World War II in Europe. End of World War II.
1: Is there one of them? No, that's American.
0: No, he was the Prime Minister of Great Britain. But thank you for playing. Thanks for calling, mate. We'll catch you again soon. We'll catch you for a game of pool.
1: Oh, absolutely. Thank you very much, Francis.
0: Thanks, mate. 1-300-800-222 to play the four quiz. 1-300-800-222. And there are plenty of people who've got their Midnight Oil question right. Someone got the song wrong. Stephen Tokenwell thought it was Power and the Passion. Close, but no. Jenny and Glenbrook also saw it was Midnight Oil. Greg, the truck, he thought Only the Strong. He got it right. Yes, it's good fun, this game, playing first. There are a good few more first-line questions coming up. But first to David in Brighton. Hello, David. How are you?
2: Okay, thank you very much. I'll let you ask my question.
0: Here it is. Australia had three prime ministers for the duration of World War II. Can you name them?
2: I can name the first two. So we had Robert Menzies.
0: That's correct.
2: John Curtin. But yes. John Curtin died about 3 weeks, unfortunately, before the end of the war.
0: Yeah, I've dated it. He died on the 5th of July, 1945. So I've dated it to the end of the war in Europe, so VE Day. So there was one prime minister in between Menzies and Curtin. So Robert Menzies returned to Australia from Great Britain in 1941 after spending a significant period of time in London, spending a lot of time in Churchill's war cabinet. And then he lost the support of his party at the time, which wasn't the Liberal Party at that time, it was the United Australia Party. And there was a prime minister who was in charge from August 1941 to October 1941 before Curtin won a federal election and became Australia's prime minister. Who was that person?
2: You've been so kind and generous to me, but I will stay tuned and find out when another person answers. Thank you so much.
0: Thanks for playing, mate. 1-300-800-222 is the number to play. George is in Lakemba. Hello, George.
3: Oh, good day, Francis.
0: Who am I talking about?
3: If I give you the initials, can you help me out? Because there's a couple of possibilities. It could be EP, could be FF. And there's another one, AF. Who's AF? Am I? I'm in the right vicinity, I think. So
0: we're talking about a prime minister who was between Menzies when he returned, and before the election of John.
3: There's only a fill-in.
0: John Curtin.
3: Just trying to think who. Well, it's one of those I think that I've kind of alluded to.
0: Yeah, it might be. Do you want to have a guess, George?
3: I think it is. But I'm just trying to remember which was which. Because the trouble with these guys who were fill-ins, they're only there for a very short period, and it can get very confusing. So it's either
0: but
3: Earl
0: we've only
3: Page,
0: had 40.
3: Francis Ford.
0: No,
3: or
0: it wasn't Frank
3: one.
0: Ford. It wasn't. But thank you for playing. Appreciate it. Well, let's go to Joanne in Newcastle. We'd love to hear from you. 1-300-800-222 if you want to play the four quiz. We're into Australian history at the moment, and Joanne is with us in beautiful Newcastle. Hi, Joanne. How are you?
4: Hello.

0: Francis.
1: Do you know which Prime Minister we're talking about? It was a very short period of time, but, you know, they've only had less than 50 Australian Prime Ministers, so he's on an esteemed list and a very, very important period in Australian history. Between Menzies and Curtin, between August 1941 and October 1941, who was the Prime Minister?
0: I think I'm just thinking Ben Chifley.
1: Chifley followed Curtin as a Labor Prime Minister. But look, I appreciate your calling.
0: Yeah, okay. Thank you.
1: Thanks for calling. I really do appreciate it. 1-300-800-222 is the number to play. Harry in the Bay via SMS on 0437-774-774. Thought it was Frank Ford. No, it's not. Same generation, but it wasn't Frank Ford as the Prime Minister at that time, from August 1941 to October 1941. Let's see if Dave in Brighton can help us out. Hello, David. Good morning. Welcome to the Four Quiz.
2: You spoke to me before, but your producer hasn't cut me off yet.
1: Sorry, David.
2: Oh, that's fine, but I still don't know.
1: Okay, mate. Well, thanks for hanging in there. We'll talk to you again soon. 1-300-800-222 is the number to play, or 0437-774-774. We'll come back in a moment and take more of your calls on the Four Quiz. We've got plenty of questions still to go, and we'd love to hear from you. You can also SMS us on 0437-774-774.
3: Afternoons is heading south. Join me, Jo Trilling, broadcasting live from the Margaret River Readers and Writers Festival next Friday, the 15th of May. We'll be celebrating stories, ideas, and great conversations. 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
1: Before more questions on the quiz, here's Russell Morris.

0: Still a shining pop song, isn't it? Russell Morris, I think 1971, 72. Sweet, sweet love. ABC Radio Overnights, and we're playing the four quiz. Francis here for Trev. He's having a bit of a break. 1-300-800-222 or 0437-774 if you want to play. I'd love to hear from you. First time callers, yeah, that'd be great to have a few of you on board as well. Have some new contestants in the mix. Always good fun to play. Or you can SMS through the answers as well. 0437-774-774. Kerry has been waiting patiently. Kangaroo Point in Brisbane. Hello, Kerry.
1: Yeah, hi Francis. How are you tonight?
0: I'm good, mate. Thanks for hanging in there while we enjoyed a bit of Russell Morris.
1: Yeah, he had a couple of really big hits, didn't he? Was that one of them? I think there was two, but one's bigger than the other.
0: Oh, there was a couple. Oh, so Sweet Sweet Love is certainly in that golden run of singles. I think Rachel, which is another great song, it was a big hit. But of course, the real thing was the one.
1: That's the one.
0: Which was written by the great Johnny Young, who I don't think gets enough respect for his songwriting talents. He's a former host of Young Talent Time, but also in his day, a great songwriter, wrote that one, and produced by Molly Meldrum, of all people.
1: Now, did he pass away last year, Johnny Young?
0: Oh, I don't know. I hope not.
1: Yeah,
0: I hope possibly. Not. Yeah. Anyway, let's get back to the quiz. Question two, only up to question two here. And it's an Australian history question, and it's about prime ministers during the duration of World War II, the end of World War II in Europe. We've identified Robert Menzies from 1939 to August 41 and John Curtin, October 1941 till his death on the 5th of July in 1945. Now, there was one prime minister in between Curtin's election and Menzies' resignation. Do you know who it was?
1: Arthur Fadden.
0: It was Arthur Fadden from the Country Party. Correctamundo. Well done. Excellent work, mate. Now, where else would you like to go with the four quiz?
1: Let's have a try. Something French.
0: Oh, something French. Okay. Très bon. Okay, here it is. What is the name of France's National Day and on what date does it occur?
1: Well, it's Bastille Day.
0: Yes.
1: Oh, but the date's got me. I think it's in July.
0: It is. You're right on the money here. Now, that was a question of rolling the chocolate wheel and finding the right date.
1: Yeah, because American Independence Day is the 4th. I'll just have a quick guess, Francis, and say 14th.
0: It is July 14th. Well done. Two from two.
1: Something was in the mind there.
0: Good work. So then, of course, it marks the storming of the Bastille in 1789, which was the first phase of the French Revolution.
1: Yeah, well, there was practically no prisoners in there, apparently.
0: No, there was only about half a dozen at the time. So the fortress had been pretty much evacuated, but there was half a dozen prisoners still remaining in there. So it's sort of an interesting part of French history. Have you ever been to Paris to the Bastille?
1: Yeah, I've been up the Eiffel Tower and tripped and Palace of Versailles. Fascinating.
0: Oh, absolutely. It's still a great city to visit. It really is. Okay, you've got two correct, and you could go into the win bin if you can answer a third. We want more contestants as well. 1-300-800-222 to play the four quiz here on ABC Radio Overnights. So what do you want to do next? Oh, you've got an opening line, or where am I? Maybe you could do a geographical one. I can sort of...
1: That'll do. I'm just happy to be a participant. Winning isn't everything to me.
0: You're doing very well here, Kerry. Let's do this one for you. So where am I? I'll describe somewhere, and you can tell me where we are. I'm standing on some stairs beneath a row of clocks watching commuters rush past at peak hour. Where am I? A row of clocks above my head, standing on some stairs as commuters rush to and fro. Where am I?
1: Oh, gee, that's the only noted clock I can think of is Big Ben.

0: in London, but no, Francis, I don't know.
1: Good on you, Kerry. Really appreciate you playing, mate. Have a good morning.
0: Thank you.
1: We'll talk to you again soon. 1-300-800-222 is the number to play the four quiz. And you can, as I said, SMS us as well on 0437-774-774. Good morning, Tara. How are you?
2: Morning, Francis. How are you, mate?
1: I'm well. Where are you at the moment?
2: Where am I? That's a good question. In between Gingin and Merionvale.
1: Oh, have the roads been kind to you this morning?
2: They have been. Traffic's going good. The weather's good. Yeah, it's just a nice night to be driving.
1: Long may it last. Okay, so we're on a where am I question, so I'll describe it to you again. I'm standing on some stairs beneath a row of clocks above my head, watching commuters rushing to and fro, trying to get places. Where am I?
2: Row of clocks, the only thing I can think of would be a central railway station.
1: You're right in the zone here, and I think you're just one heart, footstep away from naming the place. Where do you think we might be? Where's a famous place with lots of clocks?
2: Is it Australian or?
1: It is Australian, I'll give you that.
2: Okay, I know Brisbane's one is underground, so... I don't know about the other ones, so I'll just say Brisbane.
1: No, it's not, mate. Good on you, Tara.
2: All right. Thanks, Francis.
1: Thanks for playing. 1-300-800-222 is the number to play. And we've had plenty of people texting through. And thank you to everybody who has said this as well, that Johnny Young is still very much with us, which is good news. We're good to get him on the program sometime and have a chat about his extraordinary career. Really has been a great contributor to Australian entertainment and a great songwriter in his own right. Let's go to Neil and say hello, Heather. Hello, Heather.
3: Good evening. How are you doing?
1: I'm good. How are you, more importantly?
3: I'm fine. It's Flinders Street Station in Melbourne.
1: It is Flinders Street Station in Melbourne. It is indeed.

0: couple of weeks and ended on the 9th of May 2006 in Tasmania?
1: Gosh, it's too late. Too late to be the Franklin Dam.
0: So this went on for a couple.
1: It was a mining disaster.
0: You're on the right track.
1: Some guys trapped in a mine. I think it was four miners, but I can't think. It might have been somewhere near Launceston.
0: Oh, you're very, very close. It does
1: and
0: have
1: I
0: a
1: can't
0: very.
1: I figure the name of the mine.
0: Do you want to try? Have a guess? It's a very famous event. So you've got everything right here. You've got everything right.
1: I know, except I can't think of the name of the mine. So, like, I've fed as much information into the stream as I possibly can.
0: Yeah, fair
1: You'll
0: enough.
1: Have to find another victim.
0: Okay, good on you, Heather. I appreciate
1: All the
0: it.
1: Best.
0: Safe driving
1: Bye.
0: Too. Bye-bye. 1-300-800-222 if you know the answer to that question. Plenty of people with the Flinders Street answer. Thank you, Ashley on the SMS, and Jenny in Glenbrook, and Stephen Tokemore all got that one. And yes, Andrew agreeing with me that Johnny Young was an amazing contributor to Australian music. 1-300-800-222. The lines are open and free. If you know the answer to this question that we just asked, do you remember the events of May 2006 when Australia stopped for about 2 weeks or thereabouts? Harry in the Bay has got the answer. Margaret has got the answer as well, who've all texted in. But I need someone to get on the phones and tell me. That's how the quiz works here. 1-300-800-222 if you know the answer to the question. It was dramatic, and the whole world was watching. In fact, this small town that we're talking about was basically taken over by the world's media to try and watch the outcome of events down there. Let's speak to Steve, who's given us a call on the road. Hello, Steve.
2: Evening, mate. How are we?
0: I'm well. You're out driving this morning?
2: Yeah, just leaving Wyala.
0: All right. Well, I think you'll be all over this one for us, mate. What are we talking about? What was the event?
2: The question you're asking would be Beaconsfield.
0: That's right. The Beaconsfield miners. One miner, Larry Knight, tragically lost his life, but Brent Webb and Todd Russell survived after 14 days being trapped underground. And let's have a listen to the events of 20 years ago.
3: A moment of triumph, a remarkable tale of survival against incredible odds. After 14 days trapped in a cage buried in the bowels of the earth, Todd Russell and Brad Webb removed their tags to signal the end of their shift. One can only imagine the joy these families feel, an embrace they almost certainly feared would never come. Wives and children, parents and siblings, they dared to hope for a miracle, here the proof for the world to see. These two Tasmanian miners had promised to walk out, that they could, in the pre-dawn light, simply remarkable. Watching this amazing scene, dozens of their colleagues, men as hard as rock, broken by the emotion.
4: Just everyone just wanted to be there with them. Yeah, just
5: that's it.
4: Yeah, no one wanted to sit back. They just all wanted to congratulate them, and you know, everyone was just so happy to see them.
0: 20 years ago, Steve, that happened. Do you remember it well?
2: Yes. Yeah, I do. It doesn't seem like that long ago.
0: No, it doesn't. How the time flies. All right, so you've got that one down, so you can choose an opening line, something French, or a location as well. Where am I? What would you like to do?
2: Oh, not French, mate. Let's go with the location.
0: Okay, here we go. A location for you. Here we are. I'm standing on some red steps beneath glowing neon signs in the heart of a theatre district that never sleeps. Where am I?
2: I don't know about red steps, but my guess would be Times Square.
0: Yeah, you are right. Times Square, New York City. Ever been there?
2: No. Oh, still... I haven't even got a passport.
0: Never too late. Might not care to go, but it's always there for if you want to go. Well done, mate. You've got two from two. You're the first person within touching distance of the win bin, so you can go through an opening line or, look, something French. It could be a bit of French history, a bit of French food, whatever it is. You could go there as well. What would you like to do?
2: Nah, I've got no idea on the French unless it's to do with World War One or two.
0: Well, it might do. It might do. Can I encourage that instinct?
2: Yeah, go on.
0: Okay, not? Something French for you. I reckon you'll be okay by the sound of this. What is the name of the vast network of fortifications? This is for your third question. What is the name of the network of vast fortifications that the French built prior to the outbreak of World War II that, unfortunately for France, proved to be no help in stopping the German invasion in early 1914?

0: 1540.
1: I really should know that.
0: 1500 kilometres in length, it was.
1: Yeah, it was actually a great engineering feat of the Germans. I'll pass it on, mate.
0: Good on you,
1: I
0: mate.
1: I should know it, but too thin for me tonight.
0: We'll talk to you again soon. Thanks for safe. Be safe out there on the road. 1-300-800-222 is the number to play the four quiz. As we speak to Warren, who's on the road here on ABC Radio Overnight. Hello, Warren. How are you?
2: Yeah, good friend. Yourself?
0: I'm well. Where are you this morning?
2: Just coming up to Mount Magna.
0: Uh-huh. And you got a load on board, or you're just driving to get to from point A to point B?
2: Got a load on, heading back to Jero.
0: Okay, mate. Well, safe driving. Do you know what I'm talking about here? The name of the vast network of fortifications that France built prior to the outbreak of World War II that, in fact, proved to be not much use because the Germans decided not to invade France in a direct approach. They went through the Low Countries and around this particular set of fortifications.
2: No, mate, no idea, sorry.
0: All right, well, let's speak to you again really soon, mate. Safe driving out there on the roads. 1-300-800-222 is the number to play. Joni.
3: Hello, Francis.
0: How are you, mate? In Preston there in Victoria, Melbourne?
3: Mm-hmm. Yeah, that's right. Can I tell you my Times Square story?
0: Mm-hmm. Yes, please do.
3: I was there in 2011, and I was just visiting. I looked up at the ticker, and I saw the news that Osama bin Laden had just been killed.
0: Yep.
3: And there was a Muslim man there with his family, just coincidentally, who saw it, and camera crews just descended on this guy. And like, what do you think? And he had a Yankees cap on. It's just amazing, just so iconic. And he just gave this speech about, like, just this guy. He just gave this speech about, like, he was not a Muslim. This is a great, all this stuff. And I was just witnessing this guy give this speech, and then I don't think it ever aired. I've tried to find the footage ever since, and it was just this mysterious thing.
0: Gee, it would have been quite something, because they flash up that news on that incredibly large electronics news ticker across Times Square at the time?
3: Yeah, Like, I saw that come up, and people were just like in a... it wasn't the big party like you see if you look it up now, all the footage. It was just really early. That had just broken.
0: Yeah.
3: And it had just happened down the street. People were just in such a... like, they were just looking at it, like, they couldn't believe what they were looking at, you know, and this guy just gave this amazing speech, and I've never been able to find it, and I don't know who he was, so if anyone knows who that is, yeah.
0: Well, I'm glad you're there for that little piece of American history, too. Extraordinary place to be. Do you know the answer to this question? Taking us back to the 1930s and 1940s, the name of the vast network of fortifications that the French built, and you could still, if you go to that part of France, you can still go to large sections of this fortification, which still exists today, obviously not in use, but the bunkers and the network of tunnels are all still there. Do you know what it was called?
3: No, I don't, actually. It sounds really familiar, but...
0: Yeah. You'll probably know it when you hear it. But look, mate, thanks for sharing your story with us.
3: No worries.
0: 1-300-800-222 is the number to play the four quiz. And plenty of people have got it right on the SMS. Bob, Harry, and also Rosa have got the correct answer to this question. I wonder if Robert can do it for us. Hello, Robert.
4: Hello. I believe it's the Siegfried Line.
0: Oh, no, that was the German. Was the German fortifications. This is the French fortifications, which pretty much mirrored, or at least was opposite the German fortifications on that German boundary. But you're in the right area, but you're on the wrong side of the line.
4: Wrong side of the line. I've crossed over.
0: You've crossed over.
4: By mistake.
0: How are you anyway, Robert? You well?
4: All the insomnia keeps you up and listening.
0: Yeah, well, I'm glad we could be there for you.
4: Thank you.
0: Okay, mate. 1-300-800-222 is the number to play if you want to play the four quiz. For those World War II history buffs out there, you'll know the answer to this question. And give us a call. We'd love to hear from you. Before we get back to your calls, this is Hall & Oates. I can't go for that. Francis here for Trevor on ABC Radio Overnights for a couple more weeks.

0: masters of the blue-eyed soul sound. Daryl Hall, John Oates, Hall & Oates. I can't go for that. ABC Radio Overnights. It's the 4 Quiz. 1-300-800-222 to play. We've still got a bunch of questions to get to before the next news. I would love you to play. Bob said, talking about our question about French history. Maybe the French were preoccupied at that stage. Well, they were occupied soon after, Bob said, as a consequence of not getting the fortifications right. David is our next caller. Hopefully he can help us out with this little bit French question. Hello, David.
1: Hello, mate. How you going?
0: Where's Holden Hill? Help me with my poor geography.
1: Holden Hill is in Adelaide, man. I just regret saying how you going because I guess you guys must get sick of hearing how you going. You say, yeah, I'm good, I'm great, I'm great, yeah.
0: That's okay.
1: I'm Holden Hill in Adelaide, man.
0: Good to hear.
1: Northeastern Southers.
0: Beautiful, mate. Okay, do you know what we're talking about? The name of the vast...
1: Maginot Line.
0: Yes, that's right.
1: Yeah.
0: Well done. I got that one wrong. I got it wrong, but anyway, you know. Live and learn. Now, you can choose an opening line from a song. Or you can choose a question about Australian history or a where am I, like a where am I in the world question.
1: Look, mate, I'll go for Australian history because I'm not very good at music and I'm not very good at conceptualising things.
0: Okay, good. We can work with...
1: I've just been diagnosed with Parkinson's, man.
0: Oh, no, sorry to hear that.
1: But hey, it's all good, man. I've got the best family supporting me, so fuck the world. I shouldn't have said that. Go on.
0: No, it's okay.
1: Yeah,
0: okay.
1: Shoot.
0: All right, mate, here we go. This next bit of audio, have a listen. It dates from 1993. It's from one of the most famous TV interviews from Australian political history, and it's about the GST when it was proposed to come in before it came in.
1: Oh,
0: I just want you to tell me who this is speaking to, Mike Willacy, the TV presenter at the time. Have a listen.
2: All right, can I just ask you a simple question as an example of this? If I buy a birthday cake from a cake shop, do I pay more or less for that birthday cake?
3: Well, it will depend whether cakes today in that shop are subject to sales tax or they're not, firstly. And they may have a sales tax on them. Let's assume that they don't have a sales tax on them, that birthday cake is going to be sales tax free. Then, of course, you wouldn't pay. It would be exempt.
0: It was basically the end of the campaign for this particular politician because that interview.
1: Not John Howard.
0: Prior to John Howard, that's right.
1: Yeah. This is... the guy who lost his trousers,
0: it's not the guy who lost his trousers. That's Malcolm Fraser. Great story, though.
1: Oh, shit.
0: I lost my trousers in Memphis. Good on you, David. We'll talk to you again. Thanks for playing 1-300-800-222 to play. Let's say hello to Helen in Broome this morning. Hello, Helen.
4: Hello.
0: Nice part of the world to be in.
4: I thought it was Malcolm Fraser too, but obviously not.
0: So in 1993, early 90s, this politician was proposing to introduce the GST. Paul Keating won the election and he beat this guy in this particular interview when he got called out basically by Mike Willacy on Channel 7, I think it was at the time, trying to explain how a GST would apply to a birthday cake and couldn't quite explain it. Who was the politician?
4: I know. It was quite a funny interview. I remember it, but I can't remember the damn politician.
0: Have a guess.
4: So I thought it was Malcolm Fraser, no. And it wasn't Gorton. It's too late for Gorton. Yeah.
0: Good on you, Helen. How's beautiful Broome on an early Tuesday morning?
4: It's still pretty warm, 70% humidity. But I had a wonderful meal of chili mud crab last night.
0: Well,
4: so
0: you're the winner then. You're definitely the winner. Thanks, mate. Yeah. Talk soon.
4: Okay, bye.
0: 1-300-800-222 to play if you can answer this piece of Australian history as we speak to Peter in Brisbane. Hello, Pete.
5: I rang up by the Maginot Line. I actually went there in 2018 with my son. It's really quite amazing to go and visit.
0: Oh, really? Which part of the line did you go and see, and what was there?
5: As far as I know, there's only one section you can go and see.
0: Yeah.
5: And you just had these huge, long alleys that went down with railway lines on it, and then there were bunkhouses and kitchens and situation rooms.
0: It was well kitted out, wasn't it?
5: It was. And because it wasn't, I think there was one section of it got got hit, and the rest of it was just left by, you know, it wasn't touched at all. So
0: yeah, the German just went through Belgium and Holland and just went around the back of it, like, because warfare had changed, it became mechanized. They had the, you know, they had high, you know, vehicles that could travel very quickly, and they didn't have a full frontal attack. So anyway, can you tell me the answer to that question? Do you remember that election of 1993?
5: I know the guy I'm thinking of, but I can't remember his name. I can remember Norton? Gorton?
0: Oh, no, John Gorton was much earlier, mate. Look, good of you to talk to us, yeah, and thanks for sharing your yarn about the Maginot Line. Appreciate it.
5: Oh, Houston, it's Houston.
0: Yes, but you've given it away now, so we'll give you that one. John Houston. John Houston is right. Yeah. So we've done all our Australian history questions.
5: I'll see you slowly. I remember that was one of the...
0: yes, that was Keating.
5: Keating said about, I'm going to enjoy doing you slowly.
0: Yeah, one of his more, you know, memorable quotes from parliamentary question time.
5: Hopeless, yeah. He said, but mind you, he's still around as a commentator. He's not dead yet.
0: So. No, John Houston is very much a commentator, still writing for lots of newspapers. Okay, question. Yeah. Your second question. I can give you an opening line from a song, or I can take you to something French. No, we've just done... no, we can do French. We can do something French. Or we can also go, where am I? A question. I could give you a question about location. What would you want to do?
5: Give me something musical.
0: Something musical. Okay, we can do that. Okay, let me just line this up for you. So the idea is I'm going to give you the first line of a song. You have to tell me what the song is. Okay.
5: Thank you.
0: And they're famous songs. I'm not giving obscure songs. I'll give you this one. This was a big soul hit in the early 70s, late 60s. And here is the opening line. Looking out on the morning rain, I used to feel so uninspired. Looking out on the morning rain, I used to feel so uninspired. Do you know the song?
5: Sounds like a Simon Garfunkel song.
0: I'll give you this. It was a female artist. It was written by a legendary female songwriter and sung by probably the greatest female soul star of all time.
5: Aretha Franklin?
0: It's Aretha Franklin. What's the song? Looking out on the morning rain, I used to feel so uninspired.
5: Oh, gosh, you've sang so many songs. I mean,
0: you've sung this song. You've heard this song a million times. I'm sure of it. We all have.
5: Yeah.
0: Do you know what it is?
5: Nah, sorry.
0: Good of you to call, mate. Try again. Yeah. We'll play again tomorrow, hey?
5: Okay, cool. I'll do that.
0: Thanks, look buddy. Thank you, mate. Let's go to Greg on the road there this morning on the Four Quiz. Hello, Greg. How are you?
6: Good, mate. How are you?
0: I'm well. Do you know what song we're talking about? Looking out on the morning rain, I used to feel so uninspired.
6: It's not Raining Men, because that wasn't sung by her, was it?
0: No, Raining Men was by the Weather Girls, or as they were originally known, Three Tons of Fun. But they changed
6: it. Yeah, that's it. Yeah. I'm still, because I had Dr. John Houston straight away.
0: Yeah, you got that one right.
6: Oh, yeah.
0: Aretha Franklin, what was one of her big hits? We've established it was Aretha.
6: Yeah, no, look, I can't help you there.
0: Thanks for calling, buddy. Appreciate it. We'll talk soon. Neil, Perigin Beach, Sunshine Coast in Queensland. Hello, Neil.
7: Hello, how are you?
0: I'm well. Do you know what the song is that Aretha sang? Looking out on the morning rain, I used to feel so uninspired.
7: All right, bad guess. You Are My Sunshine.
0: No, it's not You Are My Sunshine. Thanks for playing, mate. Have a good morning.
7: All right, thanks. I got the last one, the Ardennes.
0: Yes.
7: The Germans went, the Ardennes got through Sedan, I think it was.
0: Could have you...
7: Aretha, sorry.
0: That's okay. We'll be something for you tomorrow, no doubt about it. Plenty of people on the SMS have got it right already. Thank you to Clancy at Four Mile Creek. He knows who we're talking about. Let's see if Michael in Campbelltown can help us out on the Four Quiz this morning. Hi, Mike. Good morning, Michael. There in South Australia, how are you?
8: Good morning. Yeah, last time I spoke to you, Francis, you might remember I had the blackout, remember?
0: Yes. The light's on and now, then, mate?
8: Yeah. they came on as soon as I started talking to you.
0: Oh, there you go. I'm going to claim that for me.
8: Yeah, you did it then too, so that's a double, yeah. this song, right?
0: Yep.
8: I can hear the rest of it, but there's no... I can't... pity you haven't got her voice singing it, actually.
0: Oh, I might do that next time. Thank you for the tip. That might be a better way to do that. We're still making these quizzes as we go, but I might do that next time.
8: Can you just repeat the lines?
0: Yeah, singing? Looking out on the morning rain, I used to feel so uninspired.
8: Oh, you know when you got something on the tip of your tongue, why you can't get it out?
0: That's why I love this part of the four quiz, because everyone will know the song and everyone will know the line, but if you don't sing it, your brain has to work differently to work out what it is.
8: Plus, it's 2:30 in the morning in Adelaide as well.
0: There is that. I'll give you that.
8: That's just, I better put the radio on in the morning and probably hear it.
0: Good on you, mate. As long as the power stays on, eh?
8: Yeah, thanks, mate. See ya.
0: Good on you. 1-300-800-222. We're coming up to the news, but we'll give Roz a chance to answer this question. Hello, Roz. How are you?
9: Oh, good evening.
0: Do you know the name of the song?
9: I feel like a natural woman, I think it is.
0: It is. That beautiful song.

0: Aretha, Carole King's wonderful song. Good on you, Roz. We're running up to the news, but I'm glad you're able to help us with that one this morning. We'll play the quiz again tomorrow at the same time.
1: Thanks, Francis.
0: Thanks for helping us out. Thanks to everybody who called up. It was a lot of fun. And we'll do it again tomorrow. Thanks to Katie in Alstonwick and Brenda in Wingham and others who got it right on the SMS. But we're coming up to the news here on ABC Radio Overnight's Francis in for Trevor for the next couple of weeks.
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0: ABC News with David Rollins. Spain's health minister says the 54 remaining passengers on board the hantavirus-stricken MV Hondius will be evacuated to the Netherlands and then on to their home countries. That includes the four Australians on board who will quarantine for at least 3 weeks in Perth upon their return later this week. A New Zealander, a British national and crew members of various nationalities are also expected to disembark from the ship, which is currently off the Canary Islands. Spanish Health Minister Monica Garcia says the virus displays itself in different ways depending on the person.
1: The evolution of this disease and of the infection is very particular in each person, and this can happen. So this is why we are monitoring every day all these passengers.
0: And the National Science Agency is reassuring Australians that there is no biosecurity risk from people being repatriated from the virus-stricken cruise ship. Global hantavirus expert at the CSIRO, Professor Glenn Marsh, says it's an isolated incident.
2: When we first started hearing news about COVID, at that point we're already hearing about hundreds, if not thousands, of people being infected globally. Where this, we're hearing about a handful of people that are infected, and this virus doesn't transmit the same way, a virus such as that that caused COVID, so therefore we're not expecting it to become a pandemic like that.
0: Shadow Housing Minister Andrew Bragg says winning over millennials is vital to the Coalition's survival. At the weekend, the Coalition suffered an historic defeat in the Farrer by-election, losing the regional New South Wales seat it has held since its creation to the minor party One Nation. Senator Andrew Bragg says the loss is a good summary of where the Liberal Party is at, and it's now time for the opposition to develop policies which appeal to younger voters.
3: We've got to be winning over the millennial cohort. That's my generation. That's a generation of people that are the most pissed off with us. If we don't win them back, then we are going to be dead. And I think we haven't really tried to do anything for them.
0: The Saudi Arabian-owned oil giant Aramco has warned that oil markets will likely not return to normal until 2027 as an impasse continues in peace talks between Iran and the US. With more on this story, here's the BBC's Ben King.
4: Oil prices fell more than 6% last week as hopes mounted that a deal could be found to get oil flowing through the Strait of Hormuz. But those hopes appeared to fade over the weekend. Tehran's latest proposal, sent via Pakistan, called for an immediate end to America's naval blockade and guarantees of no further attacks, according to semi-official Iranian media. President Trump addressed the proposal on social media, saying, "I don't like it. Totally unacceptable." Brent crude oil prices soared to nearly $106 a barrel at one stage this morning, before falling back to around $104 a barrel.
0: European Union foreign ministers have agreed to impose new sanctions on Israeli settlers who have committed violence against Palestinians in the occupied West Bank. They also have agreed to sanction leading figures from militant group Hamas operating in Gaza. The EU's foreign policy chief, Kaya Kallas, says extremism and violence carry consequences. Israel has denounced the move as arbitrary and political. The Northern Territory government says the scope of a review into the NT's child protection system is still being finalised and will likely be released later this week. Matt Garrick reports.
5: The NT government says the details of the external review are still being worked through and the expert to lead it is yet to be announced. The government flagged the review following the alleged murder of 5-year-old Kumajai little baby last month. After her death, three child protection workers were reprimanded over their handling of her circumstances prior to her disappearance and death. As well as the review, NT Child Protection Minister Robin Carl is expected to introduce new child protection legislation into NT Parliament this week.
0: A Gold Coast woman accused of killing her son with a smoothie spiked with prescription drugs has been found not guilty of his murder. Lottie Twyford reports.
6: Marie Mavis Crabtree was accused of serving her 26-year-old son, Jonathan Crabtree, a lethal dose of prescription pain medication, which had been mixed into a fruit smoothie at their Maudsland home in July 2017. The 59-year-old faced a 5-week trial in Brisbane, pleading not guilty to his murder and earlier attempted murder and fraud,

0: related to a life insurance claim. Prosecutors allege she killed her son for financial gain.
1: ABC News.
2: Western Australia's weather for Tuesday, windy across the eastern Pilbara, southern Kimberley and north interior in the morning, possible morning fog over the Eucla and adjacent southeast coastal district, areas of smoke haze about the southern parts of the southwest land division, light showers developing about the southwest capes in the late evening with a chance of a gusty thunderstorm. Perth's weather for Tuesday, sunny with a forecast top of 27 from an overnight low of 9, mostly sunny and 25 on Wednesday, a shower or two and a top of 20 on Thursday.
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1: G'day, how are ya? Tuesday morning is being kind to you wherever you are around the country, and thanks for listening here for a couple of weeks while Trevor Chappell has it well and rested. It's currently 6 minutes past three, 24 to three in South Australia and the Northern Territory, and 6 past 1 in WA. Now, have you tried to learn a new language, or do you find when you're dealing with younger people, for instance, they speak a totally different lingo with their own sort of signifiers, their own words, their own sense of humour that's hard to decipher? You know, when someone says to you 6'7", you go, what are you talking about? When every sort of person under the age of 15, 16 in 2025 in particular was doing 6'7". Well, take your mind back to what it must be like for people still trying to understand the Pictish symbols that dot large bits of Britain, this ancient sort of form of language that was in pictures, which is still being deciphered today. And we're going to speak to somebody next in a moment, David Osgarby, postgrad student at the University of Glasgow, who's working on deciphering Pictish symbols, and tell us what they are, because they have been carved into stone centuries ago, and a bit like the hieroglyphics that adorned ancient Egypt, are still being understood and still trying to understand what they're all about. So we're going to talk Pictish symbols with David in just a moment. But first, we're going to hammer on the door with Eddie Floyd, Knock on Wood.

Eddie Floyd, Knock on Wood here on ABC Radio Overnights. Steve Cropper's guitar is awesome on that track, Chris in Southern Waters said. Absolutely. That whole band, Stax, House of Stax, superb. Might play some more of that a bit later on. It's beautiful this time of the morning. I remember Stax Soul Music from the Deep South. Has anyone here been to the Stax Soul Museum in Memphis? Now, that's a place to visit, let me tell you. They've got Isaac Hayes' Cadillac in there. That Cadillac that he wore, I think, did he wear it going to the premiere of the movie Shaft? Big gold Cadillac, from my memory serves me right, about the length of a city block. Not exactly fuel-friendly was Isaac's Cadillac. You wouldn't get, as the Americans might say, a mile to the gallon in that thing, but gee, did you look cool.

0: whole mysteries out there, plenty of them too. And one of them is Pictish symbols. Do you know what they are? Well, it is a sort of language carved into rock in the UK, in ancient Britain, that is still being understood. And David Osgarby is a postgrad student at the University of Glasgow in Scotland who's working on deciphering Pictish, and he's been good enough to join us on the phone this morning here on ABC Radio Overnights to tell us all about it. Hello, David. How are you?
1: Hi, I'm great. Thanks so much for having me.
0: Thank you for talking to us. For those of us who haven't seen Pictish symbols and try to understand what they are and who put them there, give us a sort of brief historical outline of what we're talking about.
1: Yeah, great. So the Picts were a late antique, early medieval people of northern Britain. So think modern day Scotland, and particularly think the eastern and northern parts of modern day Scotland. Their name, the Picts, it comes from the Latin term picti, meaning the painted ones, potentially referring to body paint or tattoo. And they spoke a language that's part of the Celtic branch of Indo-European. So if you're familiar with Welsh, the language probably resembled an ancestor of the Welsh language. Yeah.
0: And what sort of, if on the timeline of history, if we use, I guess, you know, the Western Christian timeline of history, where does it sit?
1: Yeah, so the first mention of the Picts in classical sources was in the year 297. So the third century is when we start really seeing the Picts in the classical sources. And then the last mention of the Picts, are over towards the year 900, so the end of the 9th century. We start seeing individuals stop being referred to as, say, the king of the Picts, and they start to be referred to as the king of Ulava, which will then turn into Scotland. So it's really in that period, the 4th to the 9th centuries AD. So the 4th century, so at the very beginning, they overlap with the Romans in Britain for about 100 years. And at the very end, for the last 100 years, we're seeing Norse interaction. So essentially the Vikings come in the last 100 years and the Romans leave after the first 100 years.
0: Gee, they must have been a tough people living in northern Scotland and eastern Scotland at that particular time. It must be tough living.
1: Absolutely.
0: Okay, so the Pict had their own language, and you've been studying it because it's. Tell us about the sort of the images that we're talking about and where they're sort of where they're drawn into, because it looks like a lot of rock carvings that I guess we could sort of equate it in a really boneheaded way to the Egyptian hieroglyphics in terms of the way that it worked, or is that just a little too simple?
1: No, that's a great parallel to draw. So the majority of the preserved contexts for the Pictish symbol system are essentially standing stones. So there's a lot of standing stones and stone monumental contexts in northern Britain at this period. And a small subset of those standing stones receive these symbol carvings from the Picts in that earlier period from the 5th to the 7th centuries. And so essentially what they look like is the vast majority of the symbols kind of look like abstract geometric shapes. So rectangles, arches, something that we call the double disc, which kind of looks like circular spectacles. We've got crescents, and then oftentimes these crescents have superimposed rods. So we've got a V on top of the crescent, and the double disc symbol that I described before sometimes has a rod over the top that kind of looks like a Z. So a lot of the symbols just kind of look like these abstract shapes, but then a small portion of them also look like animals. So we get commonly we get salmon and eagles, but less commonly we get things like badgers and stags. So you get all sorts in these symbol texts, and usually a symbol inscription comprises

0: two of these main symbols, and then sometimes you get an object carved there as well, so a mirror or a comb, and that represents, possibly it represents that the inscription is associated with prestige.
1: How do you work out that it isn't just decorative, but it actually forms a mode of communication? Is it pattern recognition? What makes you sure, or has made academics sure, David, that this is actually a way of communicating?
0: Yeah, that's a fantastic question. There have been, since the first compilation of this corpus of symbols in the mid-19th century, there's been so much speculation on what it is that the symbols actually mean. And a lot of people have put forward ideas that they relate to non-linguistic concepts like marriage alliances or land-holding units. But recently, from the 1990s onwards, there have been some academics who have suggested that they're a strictly defined writing system, just like the Latin writing system that we use in English. And some of the ways that I've been using in my research to identify this as a likely scenario is by comparing the Pictish symbol, the structure of the symbols and the way that they interrelate to each other, and use writing systems that we know to make an argument not only that Pictish symbols are a writing system, but the specific type of writing system that I think that they are. There's one great comparison that I've been able to make between the structure of the abstract Pictish symbols and the structure of a known writing system from the Philippines known as Hanunu'o. And although they don't look the same at all, they're structured the same way with these modifications. So I described the V and the Z rod modifications. They're structured in a similar way that means that we might be able to determine how they're functioning linguistically.
1: Incredible. David Osgardi is with us. He's a postgrad student at the Uni of Glasgow, and he's studying Pictish symbols, the symbols and language used by the ancient Pict people of Scotland in the early part of the first millennium BC. It fascinates me that you're talking about this, David, about the fact that there might have been a similar development in terms of communication and language vastly across continents that would suggest that these two, say the Philippine experience and the Scottish experience or the Pict experience, were not because they'd actually encountered one another, but there's a sort of cognitive development within human beings at the time that was leading towards a similar experience of language and communication.
0: Yeah. Yeah, absolutely. So in the writing systems that in Western Europe we're kind of used to seeing, often basic shapes of the script correspond to individual sounds. So you know, in our alphabet we have A, B, C, and the B represents a B sound. This is actually a really uncommon way of writing in terms of the evolution of writing systems. If we look at the kind of first instances of the development of writing in China and in Mesoamerica and in Mesopotamia in modern-day Iraq, all of these systems had in common that they're not so much interested in the individual sound, but the syllable. And writing systems the world round are really sensitive to the syllable rather than kind of the segment, the individual sound. So Hanunu'o, this writing system from the Philippines, every one of the basic shapes corresponds to a syllable, so something like ba, bu, or bi. And by looking at the structural similarities between this known writing system and Pictish symbols, I've suggested that the Pictish symbols, the fact that we see two of these symbols in most of this Pictish symbol text, and the fact that Pictish symbol names largely have two syllables, it's given me some evidence that they're working on a syllabic principle rather than a segmental principle.
1: Yeah. Are the rocks or the carvings easy to find in Scotland? Is it hard work to discover them, or they've always been there, and it's now just it's a case of trying to get a cohort of enough of them to try to establish patterns?
0: So they have certainly been there since the late 5th century onwards. So that.

0: the late 400s. There's around 290 stones in Scotland, and some of the stones have more than one text on them, so that there are about 400 texts. And we find these symbols also inscribed on small portable items as well. So knuckle bones that look to be in gaming context, and beautiful silver chain terminuses that have picture symbols on them as well. So this 289 stones that we have, that is quite a large corpus, and within that corpus we can see already a high level of repetition, regularity, and variation. And it's by looking at all of those that we can start to kind of start to crack the nut of how the symbol system might have worked. So you're right, there's a lot of pattern recognition, and the corpus continues to grow. So we find a stone through archaeological excavation, you know, once every 2 or 3 years. So it's really exciting that there's ongoing archaeology around Pictland. And so, you know, you've always got your fingers crossed that we'll find another stone this year.
1: And David, tell me a little bit about how the carvings were done, because it's not like we now just, you know, get out a pen and paper and write something down. It's a fair bit of work into carving into solid stone, a message. So how do we understand what tools were used, or, you know, was there a ritual involved, a cultural element to this which made it a very, very specific? What do we know?
0: Well, so we know, first of all, that the stones that were carved into there was a variety of stones. So sometimes the stone was very soft, sometimes it was hard like granite. And across all of these different stone types, we get a really remarkable level of precision. In the earlier period, so from the 5th to the 7th centuries, so 400 to 700 roughly, the way that the normal way of carving these symbols is through a technique known as pocking and smoothing. So essentially you'd create your own dots across the line, and then you would, so that's with a kind of, with a hammer, and then you would smooth between the dots, an elaborate join the dots. But then in the later period, where we start to see overt Christian iconography on the monuments, and we start to see relief carving rather than incisions, the monuments start to look a lot more complex. And there we suspect that there was, so a chisel was used. So you can't get the same level of technical detail needed for these relief carved monuments using the same method. But despite that huge difference in instrument, you do get a lot of uniformity in the shape, which is one of the reasons that we think it's a writing system, because we see across both Christian and non-Christian contexts using different implements, and different contexts in terms of the figurative art that's around it, they seem to like still be exhibiting the same behaviour and using the same symbols.
1: And just to finish, David, I can hear the accent, so you're from this part of the world. How does someone from down in this part of the world become fascinated with the ancient language and communication systems of the people of Northern Britain?
0: Yeah, great question. So I studied linguistics and maths at university, so in Brisbane, actually, and then did some research in linguistics and spent quite a lot of time out bush learning Australian Aboriginal languages. After that, I joined the public service in Canberra, spent a bit of time at the National Library of Australia, and I went on holiday to Scotland and saw some beautiful picture stones in the National Museum of Scotland, and started to get some ideas that it turns out weren't so crazy after all.
1: Well, great of you to share those with us here this morning. Fascinating stuff. I am sort of fascinated with those gaps in our knowledge from ancient peoples who had established their own language, their own traditions, and were still trying to understand more about them. And I'm glad you're doing that work for us, David.
0: No worries at all. Thanks so much for having me.
1: Thanks, mate. David Osgardi, postgrad student.

these days at the University of Glasgow, talking to us about the ancient Picts people of Northern Britain and their Pictish symbols, which are all over Scotland. 289 stones they've identified now, which his research is looking into a means and system of communication that is still yet to be fully deciphered. It's ABC Radio Overnight. Francis Leach with you here, in for Trevor for the next couple of weeks. In a moment, gardening. Verso Bruce.

0: from the album that basically owned 1984 all on its own, Born in the USA, Bruce Springsteen and the E Street Band, and Glory Days here on ABC Radio Overnights.
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1: And I hope you're having a good Tuesday morning. Time to talk gardening with our favourite horticulturist. Judy Horton has joined us. We'd love to talk to you as well. 1300 800 222 is our number. If you've got any gardening questions for Judy, or you can SMS them through as well, 0437 774 774. Good morning, Judy. How are you?
2: Francis, I am well. I am just getting over Mother's Day, so I was wanting to talk about some of the Mother's Day plants that people got. So, yes, it's only, what, 2 days ago, wasn't it?
1: It was. Yeah. When you say getting over, I hope that's in a good way, that you had such an extraordinarily good time that it's just been overwhelming.
2: I had a wonderful day, so, and I hope lots of the mums did there, but I just thought, wouldn't it be a great topic today to talk about if you were given a plant for Mother's Day, then what should you do with it? I mean, you know, the most traditional, of course, is to give mum a chrysanthemum, isn't it? Don't you just love the fact that plant comes with mum at the end of its name?
1: And everyone using the same sort of corny pun as a way of getting a Mother's Day present. That's fair enough too. Is that the plant, or are there specific plants that are actually associated with Mother's Day in some symbolic way, or is it pretty much just whatever mum loves?
2: Well, I think chrysanthemums have got to be one of the top because of the, and it's just really coincidence about the name. And of course, it's one of the blessings of living in the Southern Hemisphere is that chrysanthemums flower in response to shortening days. They're flowering, like a lot of plants, is triggered by the difference in day lengths as the seasons change. So, of course, because for us Mother's Day is in autumn, and that's when the days are getting shorter, then that's why it's become such a great tradition in Australia anyway to have chrysanthemums for that particular day. And so a potted chrysanthemum is a very popular and traditional. I think the other one that is often given at this time of the year and something similarly seasonally aligned too is the cyclamen.
1: Now, for those of us who don't know what a cyclamen is, can you describe it for me?
2: Oh, goodness me. Well, they're usually sold in pots. They have mostly pink kind of flowers, sometimes white, but in those sort of shades, the shades of pink and white, they have pretty leaves with usually a little bit of different colouring on them. And you would have seen them a million times, Francis. So we're going to have to educate you. If you go past a florist shop or a nursery, or sometimes even in places like the supermarket these days, you will see this gorgeous potted plant with all these flowers coming up and sort of curving back on themselves. So they're not round flowers like a chrysanthemum, it's like almost like a daisy. They come back on themselves, and they've got this almost a delicate, like they're made out of some sort of material kind of flower. But they're

0: called moth orchids. Now, I bet you can guess why they're given that name, because the flowers sort of almost look like a butterfly. You know, they come out and with their wings and the beautiful colour, and they've become so popular, and they're again a very traditional now. Only in the last probably 10 years or so, I think. You know, they've become easier to produce. Lots of tissue culture with means that they can be moved around the world just in flasks of so that you're not actually sending plants from one part of the world to the other. You can send just little pieces, and it's all very scientific, but that means that they're cheaper and easier to get and easier to grow. And so all of these plants will go indoors at least for a little while, and then you can either keep them indoors, like in the case of the orchid, or in with the chrysanthemum. Eventually, when the flowers fade, you might look at it and think, well, it stopped flowering, and they can stay indoors in a well-lit position for quite some weeks and weeks and weeks, just keep taking off the dead flowers. But eventually, it starts to look a bit tired, and then you think, what do I do now? And don't feel guilty if you just toss it in the compost or toss it in your green bin. Take it out of the pot, of course. If you want to do that, but otherwise, find a spot in the garden and pop it in there in a bit of a sunny spot, and it will just eventually settle down, and you'll have sort of forgotten about it. You can trim it, tidy it up a bit, and then next autumn, hello,
1: It's
0: you're
1: back.
0: coming back into flower. And oh, that reminds me, it must be nearly Mother's Day. So yeah, so lovely plants.
1: Judy Horton's with us, our horticulturist. We'd love you to give us a call. If you've got any questions about gardening and your plants, 1300 800 222 is the number to call. 1300 800 222, or you can send through a text message, 0437 774 774. Judy can help you with your gardening tips and with any questions you have. We'd love to have you join us here on ABC Radio Overnight. It's Francis in for Trevor at the moment. I'm interested in the winter flowering plants. They must be fairly hardy plants to flower in winter. And do they have a long life cycle, or is the conditions in which they flower mean that they don't?
0: Oh yeah, no, really. In some cases, it's better because in most parts of Australia, we don't get super, super cold. We don't. Not many places get snow. So the plants that flower in winter are actually probably more likely to last in bloom than the ones that flower in summer, because for a lot of plants, in summers in Australia is their tough time. That's a bit you've got to get through, survive through. Whereas in winter, we're conditions are milder and gentler, then flowers that open often last for a lot longer. I mean, the ones that are out in lots of gardens at the moment are the camellias, the beginning of the camellia season.
1: Well, my mum gets
0: And
1: very excited, Judy, about camellia season. She's big on camellias.
0: oh, fantastic! So I've kind of got the feeling that you weren't big on gardens, Francis. So I'm
1: Oh, no,
0: delighted
1: you got
0: to
1: me completely
0: hear.
1: wrong. We're
0: Oh,
1: gonna,
0: really?
1: yeah, no. I think it's a stage of my maturity that I'm increasingly more interested in getting in my garden and cultivating my garden and making sure that I prune it at the right time and help it
0: Oh,
1: regenerate. So, yeah, so
0: wow. Oh, no, I'm very impressed, and I forgive you for that. That's lovely. So your mum's got beautiful camellias, and they are fantastic at this time, and the flowers are really, now that they are so wonderful. Mind you, there are some camellias that and some places where it's cold enough that the camellias, the flowers can, well, it won't necessarily affect the plants. The flowers can get a little bit frostburnt. So if you're in a really cold area, I suggest that you steer away from having light coloured, pale pink or white camellias, because they're the ones that are most likely to get tipped by the frost, and you end up with these sort of brownish edges on the petals. But in most places, they last really, really well. Actually, I love the fact that you talked about your mum's camellias and your mum's garden, Frances, because Mother's Day kind of makes you think about the plants and the flowers that your mum's had in their garden. And I was also reminded of that today, because I got the new June Gardening Australia magazine, and every month I write in there about what's looking good in the garden or what we should do in the garden at this time. And in there, I had put in that one of the plants of the month that's looking good in lots of gardens now is the one that's called Bird of Paradise.
1: Oh, yes.
0: And that took me back because I can remember my grandmother's garden, and she had a big clump of bird of paradise. And when I was a kid, you know, I used to find those flowers so fascinating.

0: fascinating because they literally do look like birds. Sort of, you've got a flock of birds sitting above these this clump of
1: And
0: leaves
1: they've kind of gone
0: sometimes.
1: out of fashion, haven't they?
0: Well, they aren't as popular as they used to be, but as soon as I see one, I think, oh my goodness, my grandmother. And of course, if you have them, once you've got one in your garden, don't even probably think about trying to get rid of it because they're nearly impossible to dig out.
1: Yes, they're there to stay. Now, we've got plenty of SMS questions coming through for you, Judy. I'll go
0: Good,
1: through them.
0: wonderful.
1: So,
0: Okay.
1: 0437 774 774, if you want to ask Judy Horton, our horticulturist, a question via the SMS, or you can call in. We'd love to talk to you as well. 1300 800 222 is the number. 1300 800 222. First one for you is from Gidge Girl, who's texted through to us. Have you got ideas about our mango tree? We only get one mango this year. We only got one mango this year. Do we prune it or spray? And what fertilizer should we use to get more fruit from the tree? Judy, that's from Gidge. So it's a bit of a disappointing haul for Gidge and friends with the mango tree. What
0: Now this
1: options
0: doesn't
1: there?
0: say where they are. Do we don't know where the mango tree is trying to grow or is growing?
1: No,
0: No,
1: maybe Gidge, if
0: that's
1: you're listening, maybe you give us an update on your location, that might
0: where it
1: help.
0: is. Because a lot of times it's just really climate. Mangoes do much better, of course, as we're probably all aware, in the tropics or the subtropics, and so they the further you get away from those warm conditions, the more likely you are to have problems with your flowering and fruiting. The other thing is that they can get fungal diseases when the flowers are forming and when the fruit is young, and that sometimes stops the fruit from actually going on to develop as well. What is a good tip if you're having trouble with your mangoes? You see them flowering, and then but then they never seem to come through to that fruiting stage. Is if you're in an area where you can still get some coolish conditions when they're in flower, cut off some of those early flowers so that you encourage the plant to get some flowers a little bit later on, produce some new flower spikes. And because those flower spikes are coming on when the weather's a bit warmer, they're far more likely to last right through. And the question about fruit, about fertilising, yes, look, always giving them a good fruit tree fertiliser will help. And I prefer to use the ones that are like the chicken manure based, but they've got added. So anything that says citrus food is going to be good for mangoes. So give your plant some citrus food at least 3 times a year, and that will late winter's a good time to feed it, and that should help to produce more flowers and subsequently more fruit.
1: We
0: But
1: love a good mango tree flowering because or producing a good harvest, because mango chutney is one of the great pleasures in life.
0: what about just sitting in the bath and eating a mango?
1: What, in the bath,
0: That's,
1: Judy?
0: well, that way that way you can get all the, it doesn't matter where it all goes. Then you can have a wash afterwards.
1: I can share this with you. Eating in the bath is not something I've done, but hey,
0: Oh,
1: it's the first time for everything,
0: ever
1: Judy.
0: overripe mangoes, it's the answer, I can tell you, on
1: All
0: a hot
1: right.
0: day, wonderful thing to do.
1: I'm going to put that on my list of things I need to do before I be put in a pine box and shuffle off. Eating in
0: Mind you, not so many
1: the
0: people have baths these days, do they? They're
1: No,
0: almost supplanted by showers.
1: it's a
0: I suppose you could do
1: luxury.
0: it in the shower.
1: Now,
0: Yes, definitely.
1: we've got
0: Luxury, isn't it?
1: more questions for you on the SMS. This one from Lee in Epping wants to know, hi, Francis and Judy. My Mother's Day gift was a Grevillea Yamba Sunshine, just perfect for this Grevillea nut. Would it be suitable to plant on the northern side of our Melbourne garden as a screening plant? So, the northern side, not getting the direct sunlight from east or west, but yeah, as a screening plant, are grevilleas, do they
0: Yeah,
1: grow
0: look,
1: big enough and strong enough to be a good
0: well,
1: screening plant?
0: depends on the grevillea, and I didn't catch the name of that one.
1: Lee, who's in Epping in Victoria,
0: Yeah,
1: Melbourne.
0: sorry, the name. Did she give you the name of the grevillea?
1: It's a Yamba Sunshine.
0: Gosh, no, I can't. Don't know that one. So, but there's about 300 in nature and about 20,000 of cultivars these days. So, look, if it's big enough, then it makes a great. The grevilleas make great screening plants, and there'll be some indication on the label as to what height it will go, so that'll help you make your decision. Northern side should give it enough sun to grow and flourish. So go for it. I mean, absolutely, what a fantastic Mother's Day gift, a grevillea. I reckon that every Aussie mum should be given a grevillea for Mother's Day, shouldn't they? So we should add that to the list of the

0: chrysanthemums, cyclamens, orchids, and grevilleas.
1: And eating mangoes in the bath. Gary, Gary in Colvin's given us a call. Gary.
2: Yeah, good morning. How are we?
1: We're well, mate.
2: That's good. Yeah, look, I've been meaning to buy a peace lily in a pot. But I'm just wondering, you know, particularly down here with our cool climate, where it freezes more often than not as well, and some of our harsh, windy weather, is there a better time for me to actually buy one and sort of get it, keep it, you know, well and healthy?
0: Well, Gary, I presume you're going to grow it as an indoor plant anyway. So in that case, look, you could buy it at any time because they're pretty much grown indoors, so you won't be having to do much adjustment. When you say peace lily, I presume you're meaning a spathiphyllum, which is the one with the lovely shiny leaves and then gets the white flowers that come up above it, because that's the problem with common names, is that sometimes peace lily could also be the arum lily, but we'll go with the spathiphyllum, popular indoor plant. If you live somewhere in the subtropics or tropics, you could grow it outside in the shade, but it sounds to me like, Gary, that yours is going to be an indoor plant pretty much all the time. Put it in a spot that gets reasonably good light, but not direct sunlight, somewhere near a window, but not where the sun's going to come through and burn those tender leaves. In the summer, when it's when the weather's, you know, when you pass your freezing months of the year, think about giving it a holiday outside. Again, in the shade, keep it in the shade. They are shade plants. Take it outside, put it under a tree if you can, or on a balcony where it's protected, wash over the leaves, give it just give it a little bit of a summer holiday. But as I said, make sure you think of it as a tender baby that could get sunburnt, so no sun for it, please. But reasonable light, and you will have that peace lily forever, hopefully.
1: Good on you, Gary.
2: That sounds perfect.
0: Okay, no, good choice. That's another nice Mother's Day gift, actually.
1: Yeah, it is indeed. 1300
0: anyway, next year.
1: 1300 222 is the number to call. Plenty of SMSs and questions for you. Judy Horton is with us, our horticulturist, and we'll talk more with her in just a minute.
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1: With our horticulturist, Judy Horton, she's with us this morning. This SMS is an interesting one for you. Hi, Francis and Judy. I have two, in fact, huge fig trees that haven't been pruned for 30 years. Wow. They have hundreds of figs and fig nuts, and they always dry inside. Anything I can do, Greg, in the Huon Creek. That's a long time without pruning, is it not, Judy?
0: Well, I presume that Greg's talking about a fruiting fig.
1: Yes, I think it sounds like it, doesn't it?
0: Does sound like it, doesn't it? So yes, because you know when people talk about fig trees, sometimes they're talking about those great big, you know, Moreton Bay type figs that take over the world. But yeah, fig tree, yeah, definitely will benefit from some pruning and tidying up. Nice to know that they're still fruiting and doing so well though. So the best time I think to prune them is in the mid to late winter, because they lose their leaves. The fruiting figs lose their leaves in winter. They're dormant. They're not going to what we call bleed, because figs have that white sap. So if you cut them back in the growing season, then you're going to get more of that white sap coming out, and be careful of the sap. You don't want to get that on you. So prune back, shape nicely. Always with fruiting plants, make sure you open up the centre of the plant. You can actually use those some of those pieces you cut off to grow some new plants. They grow pretty easily from those hardwood cuttings. Give it some of that citrus fertiliser I talked about towards the end of winter. And what you could actually do after you prune it back is, depending on where you are, but anyone who lives and is trying to grow a fig in what's called acid soil areas, so that's most of the coastal areas, apart from, you know, in Western Australia, but places where azaleas grow very well, then you means you've got acidic soil, and figs being from the Mediterranean, they like it a little bit sweeter and on the more alkaline, not alkaline, but a little bit sweeter. So give your fig in the middle of winter a midwinter present of a dressing of lime or dolomite, and that will make the soil happier for them as well.
1: Thanks for your SMS. On a similar theme, Judy Horton, one coming from Brian, who's in the Hunter Valley, I think. Can you tell me when is the time to prune my apple tree, and how hard I prune it back?

0: it's starting to get to a height where it's getting difficult to net, which you have to do to prevent fruit fly from wiping the fruit out where I live on the southern edge of the Hunter Valley, and it's difficult to reach the fruit with a ladder. So what's the what's the balance here for Brian to look after his trees, and when does he do his pruning to get the maximum impact?
1: Yeah, a fair bit of argument these days about when is the best time to prune your fruit trees that lose their leaves, and this what they call the summer fruit trees, autumn fruit trees, autumn fruiting trees like apples. So it's really best said these used to be once upon a time was always the middle of winter, but now the thinking is that you do it pretty much straight after they have finished fruiting. So as I would imagine that yours is going to be producing fruit pretty much soon, then as soon as you've finished harvesting, then that's a great time to cut. You want to cut so that you open up the centre of the plant. Apples sort of grow in a vase shape, so you want some upward growing shoots because they're the productive ones. But yes, by all means, shorten back because you do want to keep it at that nettable stage. Otherwise, it's everything, the birds and the flying foxes and everything else are going to get your fruit anyway. So
0: nothing more frustrating is it to have a lovely fruiting tree that just gets absolutely ravaged
1: before you get to it. Yes, so straight after you've harvested is probably the short answer to that question.
0: We have a lovely pomegranate tree in our front yard, which does produce great pomegranates, but we only get a very small percentage of those before the birds have their way with them, Judy.
1: Oh, well, you know, sounds like netting is the answer for you too, Francis, but well done you. That's great to hear you growing that fantastic pomegranate. That's another plant that benefits from maybe a once-a-year dressing with a bit of lime. So think about that too, another Mediterranean plant that comes from that part of the world where the pH is quite high in the soil.
0: Judy Horton, our horticulturalist, with us, and we've got a question from Mick in Hornsby. Judy, hi, Francis and Judy. Please help me with this on growing inch plants, and are they a cactus or a succulent? Love your show. Inch plants,
1: right? And is there a question? Or,
0: yeah, are they a cactus or a succulent? Is there

0: difference between.
1: Oh, okay. Yes. No. Well, I would call an inch plant. I think they're the ones with the sort of in the individual segments. Again, we're back to this business with common names. Yeah, I would call it. I think they'd fall into being a succulent. But then all cacti are succulents anyway, so it depends on where you draw the line. So I wouldn't worry too much about it. But remember that song from many years ago, Frances? No, you're probably far too young, about the one about the inchworm and inchworms.
0: No, I don't know that one. Was it in the ABC?
1: The marigolds?
0: Was it in the ABC songbook that we used to have to sing at primary school?
1: Probably. So. Anyway, just made me think of that with the inch plant thing. So. I knew I was going back a bit far for you.
0: Interesting SMS from Robin, who's texted through saying, "Hi, Frances. For pruning fruit trees, we find that after the first frost of the season, it works well." From Robin. So that's how Robin approaches things.
1: That's a great one for the people that live in the areas of, and that still means that they're cut back fairly early in the season. So again, you know, at the end of harvest. But what a great tip for people that get frost and use that as a sort of signal for when they should do something.
0: And an update on our mango situation. Our earlier caller or person who sent through a message on their mango tree live in the Perth Hills, in the beautiful Perth Hills. So that's the environment that that tree is growing in, which is a, you know, fairly warm climate in summer and an enduring sort of climate throughout autumn as well, so get plenty of sunshine.
1: Yes, and still not quite subtropical, so I think that's probably, I mean, Perth Hills beautiful, but I think it's not, that could be part of the problem, is that, you know, you're always going to be a bit borderline because your tree's growing a little bit out of its climatic range. But try those tips that I suggested, and hopefully that will give you a better crop.
0: Judy, a question from Michael in Melbourne. I have two built-in brick planters either side of my south-facing front door in Melbourne. So two built-in brick planters, south-facing front door. I'd like to plant something with a bit of height, maybe a fern, along with something that would drape down to the ground. Do you have some compatible suggestions?
1: Yeah. Something with a bit of height that would drape down to the ground.
0: Along with something, so it could be complementary plants, one with height, and would you, or is that getting too crowded in a planter box?
1: I think maybe you would have to do that because you're probably not going to get it coming up and down as well. Mind you, I was talking before about the Sasanqua camellias, and I reckon that an upright growing Sasanqua camellia would be good, or a row of them, depending on how big your planter box is, because that's not going to mind being in the shade as well. And it was a shady aspect, I think, wasn't it?
0: Yeah.
1: And then you can also get some ground cover camellias. So there's one with really pretty pink flowers that's called Marge Miller. There's a good name for you, isn't it? So look for a Marge Miller camellia to drape over, and then some of the upright growing ones to go behind it, and that would give you the best of all worlds.
0: Enjoy your planting period, Michael. Thanks for that. Brian is in Bendigo this morning here with our horticulturalist Judy Horton. Hello, Brian.
2: Hello. Thanks for taking the call. I just thought I might add a little bit to the segment regarding the cactus succulents.
1: Yes.
2: My father always defined a cactus as a plant where the spines grow out from the body, whereas a succulent, the spines are the leaves. And I just thought I might throw that in. Dad was a significant importer and probably accounts for a very large number of cactus in Australia today. So I thought it was an old thing that I heard in my childhood. I thought I'd pass it on.
0: Excellent.
1: Thank you, Brian. That's wonderful. And I know that there is a botanical definition, and it's something to do with the areoles, or there's a term for it as well, and I can't remember any of it either. So I always reckon it's just easier to think, well, cactus are mostly the ones with the spines, and succulents can be all sorts of things. Any plant that holds water, it within itself is classed as a succulent. So even the Australian bottle trees are classed as succulents, and frangipanis is classed as succulents. So it's a much looser, broader term, whereas you're right, Brian, or your dad was right, you know, with a cactus, they come from, I think, from the Americas, and they have with a certain number of spines that come out of them. But I can't for the life of me remember the exact definition either. But
0: they're incredibly fashionable in the 70s when I was growing up. Everyone was getting them, Brian.
2: Yes. Well, my father was exporting them back to the countries they came from in the first place.

0: And he and his partner used to sell up to 100 pounds of cactus a week in their busiest periods.
1: Do you still grow them yourself, Brian?
0: Beg your pardon?
1: Do you still grow them yourself?
0: Yes, I wasn't growing them until after my father died because he knew every plant by its Latin name and it was too intimidating. But since he died, I've taken an interest and have my own cactus garden.
1: Ah, isn't that wonderful? Oh, family tradition.
2: Did you inherit any of his plants, Brian?
0: Yes, yes. Oh, I have got a number of them in his original nursery.

0: But what a lovely memento of your dad to actually have some of his plants that you can carry on with. So he's with you all the time, Brian.
1: Yes, they're certainly around me.
2: Good to talk to you,
0: Congrats.
2: Brian.
0: Thank you.
2: Thanks.
1: I put solar lights on them at night so people don't walk into them and run into trouble.
0: They can be dangerous, can't they?
1: Yes.
2: There was nothing worse as a kid because there were a lot of cactus or cacti where I was growing up, like playing cricket or football, and tumbling into the cacti was not a lot of fun.
0: Oh,
1: no, well,
0: goodness me.
1: I had one hospital visit, I believe, before I could remember, where I had a afternoon of spine plucking.
2: Oh.
0: Poor little kid.
1: Anyway, I'll let you go.
2: Thank you, Brian.
0: All right. Thanks for that, Brian.
2: It hasn't put you off. Hasn't put you off growing them, which is great, though. Thank you, Brian. And thank you, Judy Horton. Love to talk with you each week here on the program.
0: All right, and I look forward to hearing more about your gardening exploits, Francis.
2: You will. You will indeed. Thanks for talking to us again this morning.
0: Bye-bye.
2: Our favourite horticulturist here on Overnotes. Judy Horton will talk to us again next week here on the program. Coming up to the news here on ABC Radio Overnights, Francis Leach with you. Hope you're having a good morning. Whatever you're doing, I'm here for Trevor Chappell for the next couple of weeks.
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0: ABC News with David Rollins. The captain of the cruise ship stricken by a hantavirus outbreak has thanked passengers and crew for their unity and strength in a video message. Passengers from the ship began flying home aboard military and government planes at the weekend after the MV Hondius anchored in the Canary Islands. Four Australians are expected to be repatriated shortly and quarantined for at least 3 weeks in Perth upon their arrival there later this week. Captain Jan Dabrowski has praised the conduct of his crew.
1: The past few weeks have been extremely challenging to us all, as I'm sure you know. What touched me the most, what moved me the most, was your patience, your discipline, and kindness. Kindness that you show to each other throughout.
0: US President Donald Trump says the ceasefire with Iran

0: US to come in and help extract its highly enriched uranium, but went back on that in its latest ceasefire proposal. Iran has defended its counterproposal to the latest US offer, arguing that it was reasonable. Trump has likened the ceasefire's health to that of a hospital patient on life support.
1: Massive life support.
2: Immigration on housing, I get told, no, we can't talk about that from the Labor Party. So I think we need to be able to talk about every lever.
0: Singer-songwriter Deborah Conway has told the Royal Commission on Anti-Semitism and Social Cohesion that she and other Jewish artists have been vilified over their support for Israel. The acclaimed Jewish musician has given evidence at the inquiry about the level of anger directed at her, which has resulted in her struggling to secure performances and festival slots. Ms. Conway says her daughters and other young Jewish artists are facing the same backlash due to their support for the State of Israel.
3: You know, these are young people and they've got their careers in front of them and they are being targeted and vilified and persecuted by people that have

0: clothing that the deceased is wearing would lead us to believe that it is him.
1: The AFL says human error is to blame for a timekeeping mistake during Geelong's 54-point win over Collingwood on Saturday. Almost 2 minutes of extra play took place during the third quarter after a failure to restart the clock following a stoppage. A manual overriding of the timer then saw it wound back when it should have been spooled forward to make up the time difference. The mistake did not impact the outcome of the game. ABC News.
2: Western Australia's weather for Tuesday, windy across the eastern Pilbara, southern Kimberley and north interior in the morning, possible morning fog over the Eucla and adjacent southeast coastal district, areas of smoke haze about the southern parts of the southwest land division, light showers developing about the southwest capes in the late evening with a chance of a gusty thunderstorm. Perth's weather for Tuesday, sunny with a forecast top of 27 from an overnight low of 9, mostly sunny and 25 on Wednesday, a shower or two and a top of 20 on Thursday.
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4: Morning, welcome to Tuesday. What are you doing? Hope you're doing it well. Francis Leach with you here for Trevor Chappell. Coming up in a moment, it is actually budget day today. And it'll be a big day for a lot of people because the federal government will be handing down the budget, Jim Chalmers' fifth budget, is it? I think it's his fifth budget. And it's seemingly to all pointers heading towards some major and significant announcements around tax changes in relation to housing, which are designed to address intergenerational inequality. At least that's what the Treasurer tells us. There's no doubt that that's a big issue in the wider community, that young people trying to get into the housing market are finding it frustrating and difficult, and that there's a sort of generational tension there between those that have been able to acquire those assets and those that don't. And we're going to speak with Caroline Zielinski in a moment, who's a journalist with Domain, the major sort of real estate masthead for Nine newspapers, who wrote a really interesting review of a new Australian feature film, which is just about to be released, called Birthright, which is a drama that has a very hard and very direct look at the tensions between baby boomers and millennials. We're going to do that right after we hear Roxy Music and Avalon on ABC Overnights.

Oh, it's so luscious still, all these years later. Roxy Music, Avalon, and the late Yannick Etienne. She was a Haitian singer who provided that stunning performance on that track, Avalon, the title track to Roxy's album from the early 80s. Francis Leach with you, and I'd love to take your calls on our next story if you want to get involved. We're talking about intergenerational inequality. We're talking about the changes that are likely to be outlined in the budget today when Jim Chalmers steps up to the dispatch box this evening in Canberra at Parliament House around negative gearing and those sorts of tax breaks, capital gains tax, and the issue of intergenerational inequality. Text message coming through from Jen from Port Adelaide. Francis, it's commercial media scaremongering, the whole issue around boomers and millennials feeling a bit of a standoff over the access to the property market and quality of life issues around whether younger people are going to have the same quality of life as older people. So if you've got that experience, if you're dealing with it as a parent, or if you're a younger person, you're up tonight and you want to talk to us about how difficult it's been to try to

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1: ABC Overnights is what you've got. Francis Leach here for Trevor Chappell for a couple more weeks. Hope you're enjoying the program. Now, Jim Chalmers' latest budget is one that goes to the heart of the big question in Australia, and that's intergenerational wealth and the opportunity for younger people, millennials and Gen Zs, to get into the property market, and whether those that have gone before, particularly boomers and exes as well, have had it too good for too long, in the sense the way that the tax system is structured and the way that opportunity was presented to them that isn't apparent today. Now, Carolyn Zielinski knows a lot about this from her day job, because she writes about property for Domain, one of the really big real estate mastheads in this country, for Nine newspapers. And she's written an article this week about a film that she's seen, a new feature film, an Australian feature film, that deals with this very issue, a film that touches on the sore points when it comes to this intergenerational tension and really hits home. And Caroline has been good enough to talk to us today. Hello, Caroline. How are you going?
2: Hello, Francis. How are you?
1: I'm really well. I read this article and I thought sometimes popular culture can sort of hit that raw nerve better than, say, a debate on TV or radio conversation or a speech in Parliament could ever do. Tell us about this film that you saw that gets to the heart of this issue, which has been so central to the politics of the budget that we had this week.
2: So the film was actually pitched to me by, the film is called Birthright, and it's an Australian feature film written by a theatre writer called Zoe Pepper, and it's her first film. And I found out about it after I did one of these similar articles based on a book called Kill Your Boomers by Fiona Wright, which actually touched on the same themes. So basically this film, Birthright, looks at there's basically four characters, parents and the two boomer parents and sort of their son, Corey, and his pregnant wife. And Corey and his pregnant wife have, for whatever reason, lost their rental. They don't have sort of much money. He doesn't have a job at the moment. And they kind of turn up at their parents' house saying, can we stay here for 3 weeks or until we get back on our feet? And the parents are not very happy with that. And that sort of is the premise of the movie. And it sort of goes from there, and it gets a bit wacky.
1: It's that tension, isn't it, between the parents and the son and his wife, which brings out the politics of all of this. And there's a part of the dialogue that you quote at the start of the article which probably encapsulates at least what the perspective of younger people is about the way that they're seen by baby boomers and others. Can you give us a sense of what that conversation is? Because it's sort of the emotional pivot in the movie, a sort of confrontation between the father and the son.
2: Yes, so not giving it too much away, but, you know, Corey sort of has this discussion with his dad and asks him for a home loan. And the dad, you know, it's set in this kind of really interesting study of his dad. Everything's dark, and the father looks very sort of patriarchal and imperious and, you know, wise. And, you know, he sort of, after a big sort of thinking scene, he says, no, Corey, I'm not going to give you the money. It's like, you know, when I was 20 years old, my dad set me down and gave me $10,000 to help me get started. I bought this house and it was nothing. You know, it was just scrub, dirt, ants and snakes. I built this life. But, you know, when you were 20 years old, I did the same thing for you. I get, you know, and you took that money, you traveled halfway around the world and you got an arts degree. And I just thought it was a very kind of clever encapsulation of, I guess, you know, a caricature of the worst of the issues between the two generations.
1: Well, it really does touch on the tensions, doesn't it? But, you know, you write about this for a living in the real world too. What is the reality of the other advantages that people of that boomer generation and previous generations have had that maybe the father in the movie doesn't quite acknowledge or doesn't understand, that the son definitely understands?
2: Yes, so this is an interesting one, because I do want to caveat what I'm going to say is, but that, you know, not all boomers are rich, you know, so it's not really, it doesn't apply to everybody. It's sort of, there are exceptions, but I guess during that time, my understanding is, I've written a couple of sort of features on this, you know, the sort of that generation, the boomer, baby boomer generation had, you know, free university. They sort of had a more favourable taxation system. They paid less income tax on, you know, when they were working during their peak sort of working years. And also they, you know, they sort of benefited from the property boom, which sort of, you know, during, you know, my parents are boomers, for instance, but during the time when they bought their first house, you know,

0: It was maybe four times. It took, four times the annual wage to save up for a deposit. Now it's 11 times,
1: 11
0: So
1: times.
0: so save up 20% deposit. And it's just sort of like, yes, and I understand that a lot of people from that generation did with it, gave up a lot. I do understand that you sort of moved into a house. There, a lot of them were not very pretty or whatever, well constructed, and they sort of worked at it and stuff like that. But it's sort of, it was a different world. I did a big sort of series on this at the end, at the beginning of this year, and I spoke to people, and they were like, "Well, I just bought this kind of house in Fitzroy for $7,500, and I had to put it all, put the stove in and everything like that." But today, it's not even possible to do a lot of these things. You can't even build your house anymore. There's all these different, layers of bureaucracy. And I suppose one thing is, a lot of sort of older generations think that millennials don't want to do it tough anymore, or they don't. But, if you're paying $1 million for the average house, you'd hope it has a stove in it, wouldn't you?
1: You would
0: Like,
1: indeed.
0: if I was paying 7,500 for an inner city home, I could do without. I could build it, I could afford it. But it's interesting. It's sort of, they've benefited from capital gains, discount taxes, and negative gearing, which obviously we're going to be hearing all about in the budget. And yeah, it's interesting.
1: The tension that you see in your day job, do you see it when you're out there? Carolyn, when you're covering real estate, at auctions and in those environments where younger people are trying desperately to get a toehold in the marketplace but are running into these sort of bottlenecks or brick walls that just are barriers to entry, are you really feeling it out there?
0: I am. So I do auction coverage every second month. And it's interesting how often investors outbid first home buyers. But because Victoria has become the most sort of favorable state for first home buyers, because Victoria has put in a lot of different taxes that, disincentivize investments. But you still go out there and you sort of see the young people bidding, but they have a ceiling, but so many times I've seen basically investors and boomers just outbid without any problem. And it's sort of like, you kind of see their faces fall, the young people, and they're already up to $1 million, and you're just sort of like, it's yeah. And I talk to a lot of renters as well, and it's not a really good sort of to be a tenant in Australia. It's not like it's in Europe. There's not many rights. I mean, they're starting to fix that, but it's hard.
1: Carolyn Zielinski is with us. She writes real estate for Domain and for Nine Newspapers. And she's talking to us about a new film, which has just been released, called Birthright by Fiona Wright. It's the first satirical novel that she wrote. Kill Your Boomers is an example of how boomer millennial generation's tussles have broken into the art scene. So this is a conversation that's going on everywhere. And there's a fine tipping point where at the moment it's a cultural tension, but it hasn't really broken out into, a real stress on the social contract between older and younger people. Is there a danger that that could happen if the sorts of things we're seeing in the budget don't actually come to fruition and start to change the circumstance for younger people when it comes to finding their own home?
0: I think so. I think, well, look, I know a lot of people are really optimistic about the budget, but I've just got to see the fine print first. I don't know. I've only really done this property round for a year, but you sort of come to see how ingrained Australia is, housing and as a wealth, as an asset class. It sort of underpins our entire economy. And to try to disentangle that now, I don't, I don't even know how successful they're going to be in doing that. But look, I have my own opinions on how we could potentially fix this, but they're sort of they're quite
1: Well, give us one. What would you do?
0: What would I do? I would include the primary residence in their pension asset test.
1: That's a massive change. It would have significant impact politically. That'd be so difficult to do. But that you're basically saying that we need a radical approach in order to break the fever of this thing and change the course of the way this sort of asset accumulation happens in Australia.
0: Well, we do, because when you think about it, you've got a lot of the baby boomer population. They're living much, much longer, and they're sort of paying for their own healthcare. But the only way that a lot of these baby boomers can access money is through their homes. It's not like, we think they're sitting around with millions of dollars in their pockets. They're not. It's all tied up in sort of their asset class that is not liquid. So we need to sort of, let that release that. And I don't know. That's the only way I can see it sort of evening out down the generation.

0: actions.
1: Caroline, for the baby boom characters in the movie, Richard and Lynn, the father of the lad who comes home with his wife to live, are they being unsympathetically portrayed here? Are they getting a rough deal? I'm sure older people might look at it and go, oh, we're not all like that, or you know, that's a victim's mentality from younger people. What's your gut feel on whether this is a fair depiction of how baby boomers and older people deal with this issue?
0: Look, I think you already probably gathered this, Francis, but I'm a millennial, so I have come to this with a particular lens.
1: Yes.
0: And my boss is also a millennial, and she told me, are you sure that these parents are so unsympathetic, or are you looking at it from one lens? And to be honest, my boyfriend saw it with me, and he said he sort of felt for the parents a little bit. And look, you do. It's a caricature of both. So the parents, it's sort of a series of unfortunate events, but the kids, you know, the son literally kicks the parents out of their room because his pregnant wife was sleeping in a bunk and she's got a sore back. And anyway, so he literally starts kicking them out of the house. And you can kind of see it, like the parents have done their time, you know, they've raised their kids, they're comfortable, they want to live their life, and he's their son that comes in and wants to have pool parties in their house. So I think they are a bit mean-spirited, but I think it's exaggerated, obviously, for the film. But you know, at the same time, Corey and his wife are also a bit petulant and a bit, you know, sort of they feel like they are owed this life.
1: Well, I can't wait to see it because it sounds like it's got that element to that great Korean film Parasite to it, where it seems like a domestic situation that at a certain point goes vividly and aggressively crazy. Without giving away that any spoilers, are we heading in that direction with Birthright, this film?
0: Yes.
1: Excellent. That's what I needed to hear. I can't wait to see it. Well, it's a great time for it to be released. Like, the timing is spectacular, Carolyn.
0: Yes, it is. When I talked to Zoe Pepper, she was telling me, the director and the writer, that she actually started writing it in 2020 when she saw a lot of her millennial friends having to move back with their parents because, you know, of various reasons. And they could have sort of couldn't leave after a while or found it difficult. And she sort of started thinking, well, what if we look at that tension and sort of pull at that string and see where it can go if we just dramatize it more and more? And so she came up with this just amazingly, I don't know, ridiculous film, dark comedy. So, yeah.
1: I look forward to it. And I really appreciate the article this week that we read in Domain and giving us an insight into the film, and look forward to seeing Birthright when it hits our screens, hopefully sometime very soon.
0: Yes, that's right. So in Melbourne, it'll be all right for the Age/Domain. So it'll be May 21st here. But I think, it'll be out and about everywhere. And it's not overly long. It's not like some, you know, those massive blockbuster 3-hour films. It's to the point. That comedy, I think, is definitely worth a watch. And it shows the sort of this generational problem in a much less, I don't know, how do you put it, like formal way. I think it gets through a lot of the messages that maybe might not get through from, you know, if you read an Economist article or something like that.
1: And I'll get everyone talking too. Carolyn, thanks so much for being with us on Overnights.
0: No problem. Thank you for having me on.
1: Carolyn Zielinski there, author, journalist with Domain at Nine Newspapers of the Age, talking to us about the new film by first-time filmmaker Zoe Pepper. It's called Birthright, and if you've been discussing that issue of property and boomers and millennials over the dinner table at barbecues or whatnot, this film might be for you. Francis Leach here, sitting in for Trevor over the next few weeks here on ABC Radio Overnights.
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1: Let's talk about it. Let's talk about that issue that Caroline outlined, the film Birthright deals with, intergenerational wealth gaps. Mark's in Wollongong. You can give us a call, 1300 800 222. Plenty of SMSs flying in too on 0437 774 774. Good morning, Mark.
4: Hello, Matt. How are you?
1: I'm well. What are your thoughts on this issue?
4: I'm a millennial, like, in the younger side of millennial. And I guess when you see the discourse and stuff online between people sort of my age trying to get into the housing market and the older generation, there seems to be this, it's almost like there's schadenfreude or like this morose pleasure that that, and not all

0: that the older generation sort of take in seeing younger people battle it out like this. Like they sort of seem to have this attitude that just that because they sort of did it tough at the start or whatever, that we should too. And I don't have a problem with working hard, but it's like kind of like it was touched on before. It's not about working hard anymore. It's kind of chased away a little bit. And the other thing is too is, you know, it's part of the social contract. Like, we were told, it was advertised on the can, that if we went to school, got a good job, worked hard, we'd be able to put our roots down, have a family, and go from there. Like, but that just isn't the reality anymore. So it's,
1: Do you really feel that distant from it, that it's unattainable for you at the moment, Mark?
0: Yeah, absolutely. I mean, when I say I'm the younger side of millennial, I'm not really. Like, I'm sort of, you know, the sort of, I guess you could almost argue I'm nearly mid-30s now. So it does, right? Like, when you see the numbers and the reality on the ground and you're sort of looking at what comes into your on your pay packet and what you would be liable for on the outgoing, it is impossible. And I don't think that the older generation fully grasps that. And when they say that they do, it's face value. And it's just surface level because they just don't get it. I don't think they can even conceptualise how much money it costs.
1: Have you given up on buying a house yourself? Do you think it's beyond your reach?
0: Oh, in the current market settings, at the current price levels, yes. I mean, you know, take Wollongong, for example, right? Like, you know, it really suffered at the hands of the exodus out of Sydney when Sydney prices pushed people out. Then obviously Wollongong's an exporter call, Central Coast, you know, all these places. I mean, the average price in Wollongong now is, you know, well over $1 million. And I commute to Sydney to work.
1: At great expense, I'd imagine, too.
0: Yeah, well, I mean, you know, I don't even think about it because it's just what you got to do, right? Like, that, you know, that's part of it, you know. Like, they say, oh, you know, they've got big pay packets and you earn more money than I ever did, but more of it goes out on stuff that I don't get to choose as well. It's not like I'm sitting there going on, I haven't been on an overseas holiday in 10 years. You know, like, it's just this idea that people have about what we spend our money on and we waste it, and it's not. Like, most of it just goes on the same stuff that everybody's, like, food and petrol and, you know, I don't understand where this attitude comes from that we just piss money up the wall. I don't get it.
1: Mark, I really appreciate your perspective. It's an important one. Thanks for sharing it with us.
0: No worries. Thanks, man. See you later.
1: Bye-bye. Have a good morning. Let's head to Tracy and Mooney Ponds on this issue this morning. 1-300-800-222 is the number. Tracy, how are you going?
2: Oh, good. Thanks, Francis. It is nuanced, and I get that young man before, you know, saying how difficult it is. It is difficult, but it was difficult for us in the early 90s too. Sure, you know, prices were affordable, but we did go without. You know, we didn't have new furniture, and the tale that I would tell is that, you know, people like me who divorced and got bugger all had to start again. Mm. And I only last year bought an apartment in Mooney Ponds at age 61.
1: Yeah.
2: Yeah.
1: So that's a really interesting point you bring up.
2: Yeah.
1: Yeah. That is an interesting point you bring up, Tracy, about the other aspect of this. This is a sort of related issue, is that the largest growing cohorts of people ending up in poverty are middle-aged women who find themselves in that situation. So the wider housing issue sort of sits over the top of this intergenerational issue, doesn't it?
2: It does. It does. And there really does need to be structural changes, like tax breaks for people with second, third, whatever properties. That just needs to, like, why should someone on $150,000, $200,000 pay less tax than someone on $60,000, which is what negative gearing does for you and all of those tax benefits.
1: Well, so, we'll have, know, to watch tonight, won't we, to see what the Treasurer comes up with. It'll be a big moment.
2: Yeah, yeah, absolutely. And back to my point about it is affordable. If people are talking about $1 million first loans, you don't need $1 million first loan. Get a one bedroom flat, you know, 10, 12, 15 kilometres out of the CBD, pay that off over the next 10, 15 years and then go bigger, you know. Like, my daughter inherited a house. She bulldozed it. She had a free house. She bulldozed it and now has $1 million mortgage. Now that, and I don't want to say every young person's like that, but there is that sense that I want it all and I want it now. And we didn't have that sense.
1: Thanks for your perspective, Tracy. This SMS coming through from Calcun in Napa, who's saying, I'm a Gen Xer living in a car. I won't be wasting money to watch the film. So you know, people are doing it tough, no doubt about it. To Flemington in Melbourne. Morning, Bill.
3: G'day, Francis. I was going to talk about decentralisation, which they talked about when I went to school and I'm 73. I went to Warrnambool races the other day. It's like going back 100 years going to Warrnambool on the train. You know, and look at all the money they're spending on the SLR, and that's inflated all the prices in, say, Melbourne and in Sydney. And Melbourne now, as a city, it's become too big. I think once a city gets over about 3 million people, it becomes inefficient. You look at people in the outer suburbs now and the length of time they spend in traffic and congestion and, you know, so it's no planning
1: gone yeah. into... I could agree more on that element, Bill. If you look at the strategic planning approach, it's been a disaster. The attempt to decentralise Australia from capital city environments, it just hasn't worked. There was a period of time, you know, even during the COVID period, I guess people were saying there was a renaissance in regional living, but not enough to offset the continued growth of cities and the lack of infrastructure as well. So it's another element to this question that needs to be dealt with. And I don't know what the solution is.
3: Yeah, I feel sorry, like my goddaughter's just had two little kids, you know, and I feel sorry for, well, luckily she'll inherit down the track. You know, I said that to her. I said, you'll have to wait for your mum to die, but you will inherit one day. And I said, lucky you're in that position, because a lot of people are. You know,
1: well, that's the big threat. I mean, that's the big looming threat, that we will be establishing an asset a caste system here, Bill, and that is where those that do inherit will have the opportunity to have the capacity to buy a home, and those that have no prospect of inheritance, like my dad when he died last year, had $5 in his bank. Like literally, you've got no chance of buying a house. So that's what the treasurer and others with big minds need to think about how to change this. But thank you for your call. We've got plenty of calls coming in. So
3: no worries. I better

0: So they've been milking that and become progressively more comfortable. I've got friends and associates that have got between two to seven properties, and they're just sitting back, having a cocktail, and go, "This is easy." So, that's just a sliver of the population. But yeah, if these initiatives can help to adjust the market and give, younger people especially more of a go, equity, fairness, all that, all those labour principles and bloody motherhood statements, this hopefully will go some way towards addressing that. And underneath all that, your producer tells me, thankfully, that they're going to also boost support for the homeless. If we can't address that problem, we're just running away from reality, basically. I've been homeless and I live in a public housing complex. It's got people squatting in the carports and they're really unwell, and sheds are being broken into so that these poor people can actually find enough space to doss down away from the elements. And it gets pretty cold in Canberra, and it's just a weeping wound that successive governments sort of don't want to come on down and face that bloody fact. If they don't address it, and I hope they will over time, we might as well shuffle off. That's my passion.
1: Good on you, Tony. Really appreciate that. Let's speak with Greg, who's out there on the road. He's driving this morning with us here on ABC Radio Overnight. It's Francis here for Trevor at the moment. We're talking about that issue of intergenerational wealth gaps and housing. G'day, Greg.
2: G'day, mate. How are you going?
1: I'm well. What is your experience?
2: Well, I'm 61, so I'm not a not sure where that puts me in the gender.
1: What year were you born, Greg?
2: 65.
1: I think you are just an early Gen Xer. You might be the first of the Gen Xers, but yeah, you're on the cusp of boomerdom, basically.
2: Yeah, I'm a young 61 almost.
1: Yes, mate.
2: So anyway, I sort of find it hard to swallow the fact that certain sort of brackets of people are doing it tougher than others. I mean, obviously there's people that are very wealthy and they probably work very hard for that, but as far as buying a house, I've just put a deposit on a home.
1: Congratulations.
2: Right, so I've been through it all before and life got in the way and then it all went down the toilet and, had to rebuild. So when I had to get a second job so that I could get the deposit together, and I moved out of my place and I was living in a tent. And I guess my point is, people just need to be prepared to do whatever they need to do to get the, to get to where they want to be. I just think it's like some of the people that I work with, they tend to, a lot of stuff's too hard.
1: Do you think also the government can play a role in changing the settings that they've got access to make it easier for people to reach that goal so you don't have to end up living in a tent?
2: Well, it didn't bother me in the slightest, to be honest, but as long as you're warm and you've got food, you're right, But I think they do. I think the other problem is that you've got people who are trying to get established for a second time round, and they don't get the benefits that a first home buyer gets.
1: Good on you, Greg. I better move on because I've got a couple of other callers I need to get to, but I appreciate your perspective, mate, and I hope planning the move into the new home is a good experience for you.
2: It'll be awesome. Thank you very much for your time.
1: Thanks, mate. Let's go to Townsville now. Troy, who's given us a call here on ABC Radio Overnight. Hi, Troy.
3: How you going, mate? Listen, look, I was listening, and I listened to that last caller too, and, he's right. You've got to be prepared to do whatever it takes. Like, I was 53, paying child support, still are paying child support. I've got a 14-year-old daughter and I pay school fees and I'm a blue-collar worker. But I'm out here working this morning at 4 a.m. and I'm not driving a new Ford Ranger.

0: passenger. I've got a 30-year-old car and so on and so on. And I haven't had any overseas holidays. I haven't even had a holiday in probably 10 years. So this is what I'm saying. Like, and I'm not saying that. And look, I agree with the homeless thing. It's bad.
1: Is it bad in Townsville too, Troy? Do you see a lot of it?
0: Oh, yeah. And because the rents are a killer for anybody.
1: Yeah.
0: And I sympathise with people paying rent. But people said to me when I bought my home and where I bought it in the Bronx. And they said, oh, I wouldn't buy a house there. And, you know, we're going on an overseas holiday. Well, those guys are still renting.
1: Yep, so it's a choice too, you're saying.
0: Yeah, but I don't think there's much of a choice now.
1: Yep.
0: With this boom, I hope something happens. I hope the market doesn't crash because I'm about to sell my place. But I hope some of these things that are going to come in with the budget help the younger people. And I also hope that the extremely wealthy start to pay a fair rating of tax compared to the average worker.
1: Good on you, mate. What sort of work are you doing, Troy?
0: I drive a truck, and that's what I do.
1: Good on you, mate. Safe driving, and thanks for giving us a call.
0: Okay, no worries. Thank you very much, and have a good evening.
1: You too,
0: love
1: mate.
0: The show.
1: Thank you, mate. Troy in Townsville there with us, and a great conversation.

0: that we're having. We'll finish with Rhonda in Hornsby on this one. But it's been a really important conversation. Of course, ABC News, whether it's on radio, television or online, will have a full coverage and analysis of the federal budget, which is happening tonight in Canberra. Good morning, Rhonda.
1: Good morning. I just want to reassure most people that the baby boomers worked their kibers off, absolutely, to try and earn something. It wasn't just one parent that was working. It was two parents working. The next thing is the homeless. The STD, it's known as, sexually transmitted debt. So a lot of women are homeless or near homeless because the husband went in for a second type of person, divorced the first one. She still had to pay off some of the mortgage. She ended up being homeless. And the third thing that I was going to mention is that when we were trying to afford housing, we didn't have international investors coming over and buying blocks of units.
0: Well, that's part of the reason why young people are finding it tougher, because they're also going up against international investors. And there are laws now to try to mitigate against that too. So it's a very, very crowded market. Will you be watching the budget tonight, Rhonda, to see what happens?
1: Yes, I'm hoping, like anything, that from a lot of people's perspective, the greedy investors will start understanding that they're earning off people that can't afford it.
0: Good on you, Rhonda. Thanks for calling. I appreciate you giving us some of your time this morning.
1: Thank you. Bye-bye.
0: Thanks to everybody who called in on the open line this morning. It was a really important conversation, and no doubt there'll be more of it after the Treasurer Jim Chalmers delivers his budget tonight. And you'll be able to watch that on ABC TV and, of course, all the full analysis afterwards as well from the ABC News team will give you an insight into what's happening in the budget, what changes are afoot and how it's going to impact you. ABC Radio Overnights, Francis Leach with you here for Trevor Chappell for the next couple of weeks. In a moment, have you noticed more deep fake AI-generated slop when you're having a look at your Facebook feed or your Instagram feed? Just junk that's piling up and you don't know what's real and what's not anymore? We're going to be talking about that.
2: She's gotten worse. Lots of anger.
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0: Don't forget, Kate Mead is going to be with us from ABC News after the next news break to talk through the stories that are setting up your Tuesday. We'll catch up with Kate in a little while. AI slop. Do you know what that is? It's that generated video or content that you might see if you're on social media or even just on your computer, which looks real, but it very much ain't. And it's also got some sinister undertones as well when using other people's imagery or other people's personal data to generate this content, which is catching people out. I'd love to hear from you. 1-300-800-222. Have you ever been caught out by it? Are you concerned that photos that you've posted online, maybe ages ago too, it could be years and years ago, once you've posted it, it's always part of your internet history? Or have you seen it being used to create a deep fake of you as well? Deep fakes are a real problem because the technology has become so sophisticated and so powerful that it's getting harder and harder to discern what's real and what's not. We're talking this morning about this with Professor Graham Austin, Chair in Private Law, working at the Victoria Uni of Wellington and the University of Melbourne. And he joins us here this morning. Good morning, Professor. How are you going?
5: I'm doing well. Thanks, Francis. Very nice to be with you.
0: Thank you for talking to us about this, because it's a real concern and the technology has become so sophisticated now in a really short space of time. So it's very hard for legislators and others to keep up with the changes and try to deal with it.
5: Yeah, that's absolutely right. But we're seeing responses around the world to the problem of deepfakes, criminal prohibitions in Australia. There's some moving through the House in New Zealand. That's happening around the world. But we're also seeing some people turning to the civil courts to use things like tort law to enforce their rights against deepfakes.
0: Usually it's celebrities we see who might take this sort of action. Is that still the case? Who are some of the more high-profile cases in recent times that have taken on a deepfake and tried to get some sort of compensation or recompense?

0: I mean, there's been early examples with Australian stars. Back in the 90s, some of the stars from the Neighbours TV program found themselves in a kind of deepfake experience when they were used in computer games. But today, as you say, the technology is so much more sophisticated and this stuff is being distributed everywhere. The real high-profile stars at the moment who have been had some success in the courts have actually been Bollywood stars in India. So Aishwarya Rai Bachchan, Anil Kapoor, these are huge celebrities in India. I mean, they're actually some of the most famous people in the world. And they've been using the civil courts to shut down websites and get injunctions to block access to some of the more egregious deepfakes of them being used in pornography, in chatbots, that sort of thing. The Indian courts seem to be the first out of the block.
1: How hard is it to have a court ruling that you can enforce? Because this is a transnational activity, isn't it? So, you know, well beyond, say, the Indian jurisdiction, there could be someone sitting in a room somewhere generating deep fakes of these Bollywood stars, and they're beyond the reach of the Indian courts and the Indian law.
0: Yeah, that is absolutely right. It is a global problem, and for people in these cases, shutting down these sites globally is difficult. There have been, but on the other hand, you know, blocking access to the people, you know, around you, your friends and family is a decent start. There are techniques that the law can use to enforce judgments in countries overseas. There's been an interesting case out of San Francisco, criminal case, where they've been blocking access to websites where pornographic images of young girls have been distributed. So you're absolutely right. This is blocking access on the international scene is going to be one of the new frontiers in this area.
1: Have we seen any action within Australia or New Zealand to try to legislate to deal with this at the moment, or is it still being developed?
0: Well, Australia's got some pretty good criminal law. There are amendments to the criminal code in 2024 that was specifically designed to address this problem. In New Zealand, there's a bill that is going through the House that's addressing, trying to create criminal prohibitions in this area. And that's important as well as these civil cases, because not everyone, you know, very few people have the means to bring a civil case. So the criminal prohibitions are very important. And they need to be very carefully drafted so that the criminal prohibitions reach these this completely fictitious simulation of real people. And the other thing too with criminal law is you open the door, depending on the country you're in, to victim support for people, you know, young children who have been victims of nudification and so on. The perpetrators need to be prosecuted, but also we need to get support for the people who have been traumatised by this stuff.
1: Professor Graeme Austin, Chair in Private Law at Victoria University in Wellington, New Zealand, is with us. We're talking about deepfakes and AI-generated content, which is everywhere these days, and the impact it's having both on those people who have their images stolen or their intellectual property ripped off, but also what the implications are for the wider community as well, and the political landscape too. No doubt that's becoming a huge issue too. We'd love to hear from you, 1300 800 222, 1300 800 222, if you've had to deal with deep fakes, or maybe, you know, you've been tricked by one. You've seen something you thought was real that wasn't. Or you can SMS as well, 0437 774 774. So, you know, for democracy, which has a number of pressure points right now, Professor Austin, deep fakes in political campaigning are very much part of the landscape, or AI slop, as it's called. And we know that President Donald Trump uses a lot of it, AI generated imagery, to troll his enemies and opponents. So, I guess more famously, it's that one of him in the fighter jet dropping a whole lot of excrement on protesters below, all of that sort of stuff. So, this is very much part of the political landscape now, and it's getting very hard for people to discern what's real and what's not when it comes to making decisions about who they're going to vote for.
0: Yeah. You're absolutely right. I mean, I think you've nailed it there, in that you've got a lot of deep fakes that are being used for misleading information in the political scene, and there's also financial fraud that is being used. You know, very easy to clone somebody's voice and then teenagers overseas on their OE, and a voice clone is used to contact the parents. And try and get some money out of them when the voice clone says that, you know, your teenager's been injured overseas. But the political one is very interesting, because there's that balance between shutting down misleading or fictitious content, just having a politician saying something that she or he never said. The legislation that is in the United States is trying to strike this balance between shutting down misleading content, but also making room for things like parodies and satire. So in some areas, you've got some freedom of expression concerns. Absolutely none in financial fraud, for example, but in the political scene, there's a difficult needle to thread. Sometimes, when it's misleading conduct, no. But also, we need to be able to take the mickey out of politicians as well, and AI tools give people the opportunity to do that.
1: Professor Austin, what about the responsibility of the big tech companies? That, you know, we've seen this battle before, where they claim not to be publishers, so they're not responsible for the content that goes up on their sites, but they're just merely a portal for it. This is going to be another fight that has that sort of argument built in, isn't it?
0: Absolutely. And one of the battlegrounds going forward is going to involve what's the responsibility for putting up what they call guardrails, so that you can't make a clone of a famous celebrity or an ordinary person, for that matter. There is a lot of litigation going on around the world, but particularly in the United States, testing the responsibility of these big tech companies for making sure that there are appropriate guardrails, and there are some good actors, not so good actors, and I think the law is going to help sort out the good actors and the bad actors. And these are powerful technologies, and they can be useful. I mean, Hollywood is using them. On the other hand, it's appropriate that society says, "Yeah, develop these technologies, but make sure you have these guardrails in place."
1: Thank you for talking to us, Professor Austin. Really fascinating conversation.
0: Great, it's my pleasure to be here.
1: Professor Graham Austin, University of Wellington, Victoria University of Wellington, Chair in Private Law, talking to us about deep fakes and why it's important that we keep an eye out for what's real and what's not online. News coming up very soon. Kate Mead from ABC News to join us after that. Here's Silverchair. Breathe.

0: Silverchair. Newcastle's finest there, and Straight Lines here on ABC Radio Overnights. Coming up to the latest ABC news, and following that, Kate Mead will join us in the studio with the news for your Tuesday, including Delta Goodrum flying the flag for Australia at Eurovision. Yes, Australia in Europe once again. News time.
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0: Good morning, this is ABC News with David Rollins. The final passengers aboard the cruise ship hit by a hantavirus outbreak have been evacuated, with the vessel now bound for the Netherlands from the Canary Islands. The six passengers, four Australians, a New Zealander and a British national who lives in Australia, have been flown to the Netherlands, where they'll be repatriated to their home countries. They are expected to be quarantined in Perth for at least 3 weeks upon their return, given the incubation period of the hantavirus can be up to 8 weeks. Meanwhile, the captain of the cruise ship at the centre of the outbreak has praised the conduct of passengers and crew. Three passengers have died, but the World Health Organisation continues to stress that the overall risk is low, as several more cases have become known overnight. Captain Jan Dabrowski has asked for the privacy of those impacted to be respected.
1: I ask for privacy and respect to our guests and their families and our crew members in this difficult time. We've sailed through this together across the sea. Now we hope to see everybody safely at home.
0: US President Donald Trump says the ceasefire with Iran is on life support and that he expects the US to prevail in the conflict. Trump earlier slammed Iran's response to Washington's latest peace offer, while Iran has defended it, arguing it contained no excessive demands. Reports suggest Iran's counter-offer called for the separation of negotiations between issues on the Strait of Hormuz and others, such as its nuclear enrichment program. Trump has labelled the response as stupid and says he expects a total victory.
2: They think that, well, I'll get tired of this, or I'll get bored, or I'll have some pressure, but there's no pressure. There's no pressure at all. We're going to have a complete victory. We've already, in theory, had a complete victory from the military standpoint.
0: A man accused of storming the White House Correspondents Association dinner while armed with guns and knives last month has pleaded not guilty to charges that he attempted to kill President Trump and fired a shotgun at a Secret Service officer who tried to stop the attack. Cole Thomas Allen was handcuffed and shackled, wearing an orange jail uniform when he appeared in court for his arrest.

0: arraignment. He didn't speak during the brief hearing. One of his lawyers entered the plea on his behalf. Britain's Prime Minister, Keir Starmer, says he'll fight any leadership challenge that arises from last week's election results that he concedes were disappointing. Since coming to power almost 2 years ago, Sir Keir's government has been embroiled in a series of scandals. At a speech in London where he reiterated his commitment to the Prime Ministership, he announced several new pieces of legislation, including the nationalisation of British Steel.
1: Legislation will be brought forward this week to give the government powers, subject to that public interest test, to take full national ownership of British Steel. Public ownership in the public interest. Urgent, government, on the side of working people.
0: Housing analysts are sceptical about the impact of proposed changes to housing taxation set to be included in tonight's budget. The federal government has flagged a wind-back of the capital gains tax discount and negative gearing, labelling the current housing market as unfair and unacceptable. Professor Nikki Morrison from the Urban Transformations Research Centre at Western Sydney University says he's unsure how effective the changes will be.
2: I think to some extent we're seeing here a bit of talk, but I think if they do change these rules, it will have, if nothing else, a bit of a psychological impact on investors, and it might take some of the heat out of the market. So I do think some of it will be real, but of course, as always, some of it will be just talk as well.
0: Deputy Federal Liberal leader Jane Hume says her party should reflect on what led to Saturday's disastrous result at the Farrer by-election, but not panic over it. The Liberals' primary vote collapsed, falling to 12.4%, less than one-third of what it was at last year's federal election, as One Nation claimed its first House of Representatives seat. Speaking to the ABC's 7:30 program, Senator Hume again refused to rule out the Liberals forming a coalition with One Nation in the future and said Saturday's loss will be carefully analysed.
3: I think extrapolating from by-elections is always a dangerous thing. But that said, we should listen to the message very, very carefully. People were telling us that they are doing it tough and that the traditional parties, and particularly the government, weren't listening.
0: And lawmakers in the Philippines have voted to impeach the Vice President, Sara Duterte. A House Justice Committee last month found probable cause for impeachment in a petition accusing her of misusing public funds, accumulating unexplained wealth and threatening the life of the president, Ferdinand Marcos Jr. ABC News.
4: Western Australia's weather for Tuesday: windy across the eastern Pilbara, southern Kimberley and north interior in the morning. Possible morning fog over the Eucla and adjacent southeast coastal district. Areas of smoke haze about the southern parts of the southwest land division. Light showers developing about the southwest capes in the late evening with a chance of a gusty thunderstorm. Perth's weather for

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1: It is the next step forward, so it still makes sense. It's a good line.
2: Is that like saying this is the best Olympic Games ever? Every one of them is the best Olympic Games
1: until
2: ever.
1: Until you have the next one, 100%. Look, focuses will be on that intergenerational equality. They'll also be looking at capital gains, negative gearing, despite the federal government saying we're not touching that in the election last time. So, look, there'll be a lot of analysis today. That's not my job. We'll leave it to the experts. But just, you know, heads up, if you weren't aware, there will be lots of chat about the budget today, and then lockup will happen, and then we will unpack it over the next 24 hours with you.
2: The lockup's a strange thing. It's a strange anomaly that still exists. So I've worked in Parliament. I've worked at budget time when it's on. And, you know, to get a ticket into lockup is a big deal for the press gallery. You have to get a ticket, so you get asked to go into the budget lockup, and you're there for 3 or 4 hours, and there will be government ministers wandering around within the lockup. It's like invigilators at a school exam, and you can sort of like pull Katie Gallagher aside if she's in there and say, what's this particular part of the budget about? So they'll answer your questions, and no phones allowed in. You've got to ban the phone, not allowed to have that in there, and then you're allowed out, and then, you know, all hell breaks loose. But it's a strange sort of convention, the lockup.
1: May I ask you the questions that we've all wanted to know of you? I'm sorry to put you on the spot like this. Is that okay?
2: Yeah, go right ahead.
1: What do you get to eat? Because I've heard over in the UK they get really fancy food. Like really, really. Except that last year they cut the budget on the food and they only got like the cheap biscuits. So in your time.
2: No, there's no food.
1: What do you mean you're in there for hours?
2: Well, there might be snacks, but there's no food. I have been also I've been lucky enough to go to the dining room at the House of Commons. It's a bit of a step up then from what we know at Parliament House in Canberra. Have you ever been to the Trough?
1: No.
2: The Trough is the...
1: I know what the Trough is.
2: The Trough is the staff cafe at Parliament House in Canberra. It's called the Trough for a reason.
1: Ugh, it doesn't sound good.
2: Well, when you're working in Parliament House, it's odd because it is beautiful building, stunning, but it is isolated. You're kind of stuck there. Mm. So you can't just go, I'm just going to go down to the local cafe to get a coffee and a sandwich. You're on site. It's up on the hill, and the Trough is where we have to go and eat all the time.
1: It sounds disgusting, by the way. I think the fact that you've called it the Trough is not helping. More questions from the people I'm certain that they're asking of you. How closely are the journos working together once you get that lock-in?
2: Well, everyone's looking for an angle, and different journos will be told to go in there with different perspectives. Yeah. So you might have a different bet. You might be looking at purely at the housing stuff. Someone else might be looking at the tax stuff. Someone might be looking at the defence stuff. So you've got a purely significant beat. And then, of course, the overall analysis will come to. Now, Kate, I'm going to get you to hold there to go through the rest of the news with me in a sec, but we do need to get to finance while we get the opportunity.
1: Timely.
2: Yeah, finance. We will do finance. Let's do it.
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2: Mike Girardi's independent finance consultant in New York, and I bet Mike would love to go into a federal Australian parliamentary lockup and go through the budget papers. It's for some people like Mike who love their numbers, they love their figures, they love the dollar signs and where all the money's being spent. This is like Christmas for them. G'day, Mike. How are you going?
4: Good day, Francis. How are you? You know, I was an accountant in my previous life, so
2: this is your day then.
4: But no, but it didn't last long. I think I held that job for about a year.

0: just in fact, they were higher earlier in the day, and they're just about to flatline at this point in time. The investors are trying to balance, this long in the tooth AI technology rally that we've had against continuing geopolitical friction and rising energy costs. Gasoline in the state will have a furthering of a stable relationship, because we're not going to have a global recovery unless we have a stable relationship with China. So that's very important. And surprisingly, the market held together pretty well today, given the fact that President Trump announced that Iran's new proposal is totally unacceptable. You know, stocks were higher this morning in the face of higher oil prices. So that was a little bit of a surprise. We had a higher European close today, and the Dow Jones Industrial Average here at 3 o'clock is up just 13 points to 49,622, essentially flat. The S&P is also flat now, and NASDAQ, as I'm looking at that, is also flat. Crude oil is up $2.69 to $98.11 a barrel. Gold is up $3.50 to $47.34. Silver's up $5.69 to $86.56. And copper's up 18 cents to $6.47. The Aussie's flat in our market at 72.49, and looking ahead, your market's poised to open a little bit higher, up about 20 points. And that's about it, Francis.
1: Thanks, Michael.
0: I tried to rush it through because I know I was not, I know we were a little late getting on this morning. So,
1: all good, my friend. We'll talk again soon.
0: Okay, you be well. Talk to you soon.
1: You
0: bye.
1: Too. 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
1: Morning to you. Kate Mead still with us from ABC News, setting up what the news of the day is going to be. Now, we've got the Ashes. We love the Ashes. But now, I think Eurovision is becoming Australia's second great contest obsession.
3: Well, we're honoured to be invited, really. I think we're still the cousin that's just grateful to have been invited to the wedding at the moment. But the party has certainly begun over in Vienna. Huge at the moment, and lots of coverage on this, but they are expecting more and more disruptions and more protests over Israel's participation in this. We've got broadcasters that are boycotting from Spain, Ireland, Netherlands, Iceland over the war in Gaza. There's needed to be increased security. There's also more and more demonstrations. I mentioned the protests there. But it's calling for a contest-wide boycott now. So it's kind of ramping up, but it's pushing through. Now, for us in Australia, why do we care? We've always got that friend that's having a Eurovision party and have for many, many years. And I feel like over the years it's peaked in popularity and then dropped down again and then it comes back again. Well, at the moment, eyes are on it, because we have one of our own over there in Delta Goodrum. This is a little of her song she's released for us. In a minute.

0: Oh, it sounds completely Euro trash, which is exactly what it needs to be. Go
1: but
0: Delta.
1: What's happened overnight is, and I love this for her, is that she's announced that she's going to release an album in November called Pure.
0: Who knew that she would do that, aligned to her performance at Eurovision? What a confluence of circumstances.
1: Hey, when you're gifted something like this and all of Australia's talking about it, why not take the extra while you can?
0: Are you a Eurovision watcher and or fan?
1: I think I was when I was at like early 20s, really used to enjoy going to the parties and dressing up and things like that. But otherwise, not really. And I don't know. So again, I feel like lately we're getting a bit more coverage with, you know, people having social media and things like that. So
0: is it wrong for me to feel like Australia's like was invited to a party, as you said, and like determinedly never left? Like we just, you know, look at that person at your party that just wants to sleep on your couch for the next 10 years. Like, have we overstayed our welcome at Eurovision as a very much non-European country?
1: Possibly. We're not supposed to be there, let's be honest.
0: But we've had a lot.
1: And we can't win.
0: We've just got like observer status.
1: Yeah.
0: So Delta,
1: we're the cousin, the annoying cousin, absolutely, that you said, that did not go home, that slept on the couch.
0: So you're telling me that Delta can't win the competition? Like, she can't get through to the final?
1: Well, she's from Australia. Isn't that the rules? Like, we're letting you over to perform, but we're not actually letting you be in the competition. Isn't that the whole thing? It's just like a token.
0: We're just the

0: special friend that gets an encouragement award. Is that it?
1: Yeah. Now, Francis, there's nothing wrong with the participation award coming from someone that didn't win a lot of medals. Very happy with my certificates. Thank you very much.
0: Your brown ribbon for participating. Give me this. What was it again at school sports? It was blue ribbon for winning.
1: Yeah.
0: There's a red one for second.
1: Green for third.
0: For third. And then you got a participation.
1: Yeah.
0: Sorry, Kate. Didn't mean to trigger anything.
1: That's okay. There, That's okay. Let me tell you about some frogs. 800 of them. This is a good news story, okay?
0: Yeah.
1: 800 critically endangered northern... Now, corroboree, am I saying that correctly?
0: Yep.
1: I'm looking at you there. Frogs have been released in the Bindabella National Park in southern New South Wales after being bred and raised in a special quarantine facility. Now, this is the largest ever undertaken by the Taronga Zoo, its breeding program. It began 15 years ago. These tiny little frogs are really bright coloured and they'd eaten some bad mushrooms and nearly wiped out the whole thing. They've rebred them and now
0: they're back to go. See, we've had a bad run in Australia with mushrooms lately.
1: Yeah, no, I did have a little moment there, but I was more concerned about pronouncing their name right than, going with the mushroom thing. But, yeah, so good news coming out of Taronga Zoo and hopefully they kick on.
0: Good on you, Kate.
1: No worries.
0: You started your day brilliantly hanging out with me talking nonsense.
1: Do you know what? We're here to bring a bit of entertainment and joy to you in the morning.
0: Oh, we're trying at least. Good on you, mate. We'll talk to you again tomorrow.
1: Have a good morning.
0: Kate Mead from ABC News with us. And as she said, full coverage of the budget tonight on ABC TV and radio, full coverage and analysis as well. In a moment, we're going to head to Port Lincoln in South Australia and catch up with Lee Pedler to find out what's happening in that beautiful, important part of the country.

0: What a great way to start the day with the jangle of the beautiful 12-string Rickenbacker guitar and the harmonies of the Birds. 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
0: Peddler is with ABC Radio on the Eyre Peninsula in South Australia, and we're catching up with her this morning to talk about what's happening in her part of the world. Good morning, Emma. How are you?
3: Hello, Francis. I'm good. How are you?
0: I'm not too bad. Now, for those who are geographically challenged like myself, place the Eyre Peninsula for us on the map.
3: We are right on the edge of the Great Australian Bight. So we've got the Western Australian border on one side of my broadcast area, and then it scoops around to the very tip down on the bottom of Lower Eyre Peninsula where Port Lincoln is, Kalinyella and Bungala country, and then back up towards Whyalla. So we've got the half circle of the Great Australian Bight over here our way.
0: That's a fair tract of land that you cover. There's no doubt about that. It's an amazing, amazing terrain as well. I do love the Great Australian Bight. And as we head into winter, there is no better place to watch for whales than some of the spots along there.
3: Yeah, there certainly is. It's a beautiful country for sure. And while the country is wide, you know, this great wide plain that we live on, we also don't have a whole lot of people here, which is why it's one of the biggest areas in terms of the federal electorate seats. So the seat of Grey over here is one of the largest in the country. I think for Kimberley it might be the only one that could be larger. So I know that here we don't have a whole lot of people. They're looking at the moment at redistributing the boundary election zones. They're looking at renaming the seat of Grey to O'Donoghue after Yunkundjara woman Dr. Luisa O'Donoghue. AC, CBE, DSG, a lot of acronyms after
0: a life of achievement.
3: After that name. Lot of achievements, certainly. The first Indigenous nurse at the Royal Adelaide Hospital went on to become an incredible leader amongst her people and to speak out for basically fairness, wanted reconciliation, wanted equal rights in society. And, yeah, there's been a conversation at the moment that has closed for comment amongst the people. I think it's now it has been open for comment on the comments. It's an interesting process that they do. But one thing for sure is we know a whole lot more about Dr. Luisa O'Donoghue than we did about Sir George Grey, for whom the electorate has previously been named.
0: Well, and who was he?
3: We decided to do a bit of a dig. So he was a former governor of South Australia. We knew this, and we were told he was pretty good with money. He did things in a way that meant that financially, wherever he went, often was in a better position once he had finished in his term. So he worked not only in South Australia, he was a governor in New Zealand twice. He also went on to South Africa to work over there. And I think this highlights just what was a time when the UK were sending out their emissaries, if you will, at a time of colonisation to look at what would happen in the local lands that they were, you know, spreading out to. And Sir George Grey was a linguist. He was really good at learning language. So here in Australia, he learnt Noongar over in Western Australia. He was able to communicate with Aboriginal people out there. It didn't always do him well, which I'll get to in a moment, but he learnt the Maori tongue over in New Zealand. I wouldn't put it past him that he learnt different tribal tongues over in Africa whilst he was there as well.
0: So just that gift for languages is an extraordinary thing, isn't it? It's incredible that someone could learn that many very different languages because he's travelling a lot. So he wasn't spending a hell of a lot of time in these places, but just the ability to do it.
3: And he was only young. He was 25 when he was here in Western Australia, and he managed, you know, to learn that tongue in that time. He was seen as a young leader. He was also very good at writing. He wrote a lot of books. He documented everything. He documented, you know, the tribal songs of the New Zealand people over there. But it's an interesting thing because we look back at that and you think, well, that indicates that potentially he has some kind of empathy for the people. He, you know, must have developed a friendship to learn a language in that particular way. But actually what they're saying now, historians, is that the history is a little darker than that. Whilst he may at the time have been seen as being a bit more of a liberal type person in terms of empathy for the people, that history is now showing that perhaps it was only that it was documented so, and the reality may have been quite different. So we spoke to an award-winning historian in New Zealand, and it turns out that Sir George Grey was actually the man was responsible for quite a large massacre of the Maori King movement outside of Auckland. And the documentation

0: commission that looks at what actually happened, which is indeed often his very own notes, signals that perhaps that the things that he was telling the people and what was actually happening may have been two very different things, Francis.
1: And this gets to that tension now that we see in lots of parts of the world where colonial statues are being either pulled down or are being challenged, that the colonial history of some of the founding people that are commemorated are being reassessed, and both, you know, people who think that might be the right thing to do, but it also causes a lot of heartache for those who are very committed to, the history that has been well established and don't like it being challenged.
0: That's right. History is always an interesting thing, right? Because it's often written by the victors of history. So you've got to kind of look at it and acknowledge that that is the written history and this is what happened. You've also got to acknowledge that it was certainly at a time where different things were more accepted through wider society. But one of the historians I spoke to really did kind of talk about it. He said, now if I try and find the actual words that he said that you've got to really look at history and make a decision for today. You've got to look at what they did back then, but you also need to have it reflected as a time of now. So you've got to sit here in today's society and say, are we going to remember them how they wanted to be remembered for the deeds that they did back then, or do we remember them now through our own lens and say, well, it is important to remember what happened in history, sure, but do they need to receive the acknowledgements that they receive today?
1: Well, the added context of what happened is important. There's no doubt about it. And when it comes to electorate names, they do change as electorates change. I mean, I grew up in the seat of Port Phillip. That's where it was forever and a day. But now it's the seat of McNamara. It's changed because the boundaries have changed. And so the seat...
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3: ABC News. Good morning, I'm Simon Lauder. The Treasurer Jim Chalmers will today hand down a budget he's describing as his most ambitious yet. Here's political reporter Adam Langenberg.
4: Housing is at the centrepiece, with the budget set to include changes to negative gearing and capital gains tax, despite repeated election promises not to tinker with either measure. Treasurer Jim Chalmers has promised to address generational inequality, but also exercise spending restraint at a time of global uncertainty.
5: This is our most responsible budget yet. And our most ambitious.
4: The budget does not project a return to surplus over the next 4 years, but in figures released overnight, the government says it will contain smaller deficits than previously forecast.
3: US President Donald Trump has described the ceasefire with Iran as being on massive life support, raising the prospect of a resumption of hostilities. Here's North America correspondent Lauren Day.
6: The president has trashed Iran's latest counterproposal as a piece of garbage, saying he didn't even finish reading it. He repeated his claims Iran is being run by a powerful faction of lunatics who want the fighting to continue, and described the ceasefire as weak.
7: I would say the ceasefire is on massive life support, where the doctor walks in and says, sir, your loved one has approximately a 1% chance of living.
6: The comments come after a week of strikes in the Persian Gulf rattled the fragile month-old ceasefire. Lauren Day, ABC News, Washington.
3: UK Prime Minister Keir Starmer says he'll fight any leadership contest he faces as dozens of his government MPs call for his resignation following poor local election results. Here's Europe correspondent Catherine Diss.
8: The local council elections in England and the parliamentary ones in Scotland and Wales were seen as another crunch moment for the Prime Minister as he again fights for his political survival. Labour suffered heavy losses across the board, losing ground to opponents on the left and right. In a speech to the Labour Party room, Sir Keir Starmer said he understands people are frustrated with him, and he stands ready to prove his doubters wrong. He was facing a possible challenge from Australian-born backbench Labour MP Catherine West, but she says she's now instead gathering names for an orderly leadership trial.

0: transition in September.
1: The captain of the cruise ship stricken by a hantavirus outbreak has thanked passengers and crew for their unity and strength in a video message. Passengers from the ship began flying home aboard military and government planes at the weekend after the MV Hondius anchored in the Canary Islands. Four Australians are expected to be repatriated shortly and quarantined for at least 3 weeks in Perth upon their arrival later this week. Captain Jan Dobrogowski has praised the conduct of his crew.
2: The past few weeks have been extremely challenging to us all, as I'm sure you know. What touched me the most, what moved me the most, was your patience, your discipline and kindness. Kindness that you show to each other throughout.
1: MPs in the Philippines have voted to impeach Vice President Sara Duterte, triggering a trial that could end her hopes for a presidential run in 2028. Asia editor Karishma Vyas reports.
3: In an explosive impeachment complaint filed by activists, religious groups and lawyers, Vice President Sara Duterte is accused of misusing public funds and threatening President Ferdinand Marcos Jr., his wife and the former House Speaker. Duterte has denied any wrongdoing, but on Monday, an overwhelming 257 lawmakers voted to launch impeachment proceedings. The Senate must now convene a trial with its members acting as jurors. If convicted, Duterte could be removed from office and banned from politics.
1: New South Wales police say they hope the discovery of a body believed to be accused triple murderer Julian Ingram will bring closure to the community of Lake Cargelico. Sean Tarek Goodwin has the details.
4: Police say a National Parks and Wildlife crew stumbled across a car, a firearm and the body of a man believed to be Julian Ingram in the remote Round Hill Nature Reserve yesterday and raised the alarm. Officers confirmed the car was the same one Mr. Ingram was seen leaving town in on the 22nd of January when he was accused of killing three people in Lake Cargelico. Assistant Commissioner Andrew Holland from New South Wales Police says the families of the alleged victims have been informed.
5: Obviously it's a relief for those involved in the investigation and probably a bigger relief for the people of Lake Cargelico and the Quinn family involved.
4: Police will continue to work to formally identify the body today.
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11: Good morning. How's your Tuesday shaping up? Hope it's going to be a good one. Budget day, of course. Big day in Canberra. We'll keep you up to date with that on the ABC, no doubt about that. We'll also keep you up to date with everything happening weather-wise. And Naya Doom from the Bureau is with us to talk to us about weather on this Tuesday. Good morning, Naya. How are you?

0: like fog potential in the south of the country. So if we're looking at the capitals, what we have sort of in Melbourne right now is quite a bit of fog around, so careful on the roads there if you're out and about. But that we're expecting that to clear up as soon as sort of the sun comes out and helps evaporate some of that fog for us, with a top of 21 degrees in Melbourne. Hobart, also some chance of fog, but not that we're seeing any yet. Partly cloudy day for them with a top of 17 degrees. Over in Sydney and up in Brisbane, they have similar conditions right now with that easterly onshore flow. So we're expecting a shower to top of 23 in Sydney and a top of 24 in Brisbane. Further inland in Canberra, which I know is a bit of an interesting, where the interest lies today, we've got a partly cloudy day and a top of 19 degrees, although I don't think that's what people are looking for from Canberra today. Further in the north in Darwin, we're expecting a pretty standard day, partly cloudy with a top of 34 degrees. In Perth, we're seeing the easterly as well, but that comes obviously from the centre of the country with a more drier air mass. So we're expecting a sunny day and a top of 27 degrees. And down in Adelaide, we're seeing also a partly cloudy day with a top of 24.
1: Thanks, Naya. The weather. We'll talk to you again soon. Naya Dome there from the Bureau with today's weather for you here on ABC Radio Overnights. In a moment, we'll talk politics. Joss Sundman from the Flinders University Lecturer in Public Policy is going to help me go through the impact of the recent Farah by-election on the weekend, which delivered One Nation its first elected representative in the lower house from a groundbreaking victory in that part of the Victoria and New South Wales on the Murray River. What are the implications more widely after the success of One Nation in that by-election? We'll do that after Eagle Eye Cherry. Here on ABC Radio Overnight, it's Francis Leach with you. Good morning.

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1: 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Overnights with Francis Leach on ABC Local Radio.
0: Well, there's no doubt it's been a hectic week in federal politics. It's going to continue to be so with the federal budget tonight. But last weekend in the seat of Farrah on the Riverina, or the River Murray and around Albury and beyond in New South Wales, One Nation had its moment. It won the seat of Farrah from the Liberal Party, where Susan Ley had resigned from the seat after losing the Liberal leadership, forcing the by-election, and it's the first time a One Nation candidate has won a lower house seat. Of course, Barnaby Joyce sits in the lower house, a former National leader and Deputy Prime Minister, after defecting to One Nation, and Pauline Hanson did sit in the lower house in her first term in Parliament, but she was then as an independent after being disendorsed as a Liberal candidate. So what does this all mean? And is this a sign that One Nation's polling, which has shown that the party has been receiving around 20% of people's preference in those polls, is now locked in, baked in for future elections? Or is it a one-off that we'll see things return to a different level once the electoral cycle hits another federal election in about a year and a half's time? Josh Sundman is with us. Josh is Associate Lecturer in Public Policy at the Flinders University in South Australia. Good morning, Josh.
2: Good morning.
0: It's a fascinating one. I mean, a lot of people have said that this is a seismic shift. It's an earthquake in Australian politics. The Liberal candidate only picked up about 12% of the primary vote in an electorate that has been solidly Liberal, or at least coalition, for the last, well, ever since it existed. So is this a changing of the guard? How do you read it?
2: Yeah, it's interesting. So there's two ways we can read it. Traditionally, by-elections have been an opportunity for people to have a free kick against a government, right? It's this idea that, okay, we can express that we're angry with what the government's doing or not doing, but we won't actually change the government. So traditionally, we've seen by-elections go against governments. Now, obviously, Labor didn't contest the Farrah by-election. Farrah is not a seat they're ever competitive in, so they made the decision to stand aside. But we could maybe read the by-election as an opportunity for voters now to get a free kick against the major parties in general, which would include the coalition. The other kind of read, which you kind of covered in your really great lead in there, is the sense that, well, maybe this is something bigger. Maybe this is part of a bigger shift away from the coalition, and maybe this by-election is kind of foreboding something bigger. We could look at, for example, the Wentworth by-election when Malcolm Turnbull resigned in 2018 as being kind of an augur of the rise of the Teal Independents, which threatened the Liberals in the inner city. We could have a look at the Aston by-election from 2023, which the Albanese government won, as perhaps an early sign that the Liberals were going to struggle in the 2025 election, for example.
0: So it could go either way, but it is significant. There's no getting away from it, because it also mirrors a trend that's happening in a lot of other Western democracies around the world. Of course, the United States has been dealing with Trumpism and the MAGA movement for a better part of a decade. The UK has just seen reform under Nigel Farage not have a spectacular return in local elections. I think they got 1 in 4 votes in that election, which would never see Nigel Farage and Reform be elected as Prime Minister. But it's still significant, and the Labor Party and the Tories have suffered significant losses there. So it's happening all around the world, and it seems to be starting to happen here in Australia as well.
2: Yeah, I think that's pretty fair to say, right?

0: national polling at the moment. We know now that that's not a hypothetical. The South Australian election told us that One Nation polling will bear out on election day, and people are willing to kind of put a one in the box next to One Nation. In South Australia, they polled approximately 23% of the vote. They got four lower house seats.
1: Rise in its success. It seems that the normal rules don't apply at the moment when it comes to a protest party, or what's traditionally been a protest party like One Nation, because they have not had to really be challenged on policy in any sort, any serious kind of way. And it seems to be that people are parking their vote as a giant middle finger to the process itself.
0: Yeah, I think that's a pretty fair kind of characterisation. A lot of this surge in support for One Nation, I wouldn't say is a complete endorsement of their entire kind of viewpoint of the world. Instead, it's a sense that voters are fed up and frustrated with both of the major parties, particularly as we're going through this cost of living crisis. And One Nation is saying, well, you've tried the other guys, they haven't worked. We've been here for 30 years saying

0: can't be any worse than what we have now.
1: In a federal election where there may be more focus, more genuine focus over a long period of time on policy, do they remain vulnerable? For instance, if they have a policy around privatising health or any of those sorts of policies which have been on the books in the past, does that become a millstone for a party like One Nation?
0: Yeah, I think it's interesting. It depends on the level of scrutiny applied, and this is something which kind of has to come from the other political parties and the media. There's kind of a paradox when it comes to dealing with these populist radical right parties like One Nation, in that sometimes when they are applied heavy scrutiny from the major parties and the media, this plays into their narrative of being kind of against the elites and for the people. And there can be a kind of paradoxical effect that increases their support at times. I certainly think One Nation's kind of lack of policy depth is something that would bear out in a more kind of lengthy federal election campaign. But in South Australia, for example, we didn't really see much scrutiny at all applied to their kind of policy platform and how thin it was. They basically campaigned on federal issues in a state election and managed to come second in terms of votes. So it's interesting to see whether the media and whether the establishment political parties actually have the ability to apply that scrutiny effectively.
1: And it's that fascinating sort of disconnect between the rhetoric of a protest party. And we see this in the United States with the idea that a billionaire like Donald Trump has actually got the interests of poor and working class people first and foremost. Same thing with Nigel Farage, who's a similar case. And we're seeing Pauline Hanson receive a gift of an airplane from Australia's richest person as well. There's a disconnect there that the major parties cannot make stick when it comes to their argument because people are more attracted to the personality and the authenticity of a candidate like Pauline Hanson. Because whatever you say about her, she's been consistent on what she believes for the moment she walked in Parliament House.
0: Yeah, no, I would agree with that entirely, right? It's this idea that quite often a lot of populist leaders really rely on their charisma and the relationships they build up with their supporters. I wouldn't say Pauline Hanson is a particularly charismatic figure, but she certainly exudes authenticity. This idea that she's been saying the same messaging for 30 years now, voters give her credit for saying that. She's never kind of

0: party has a really unfortunate strategic dilemma here. There is no good option for them. As you say, they have the Teal Independents on the left, who have kind of ripped out their inner city heartland and their moderate wing. We now have them being reduced to a kind of regional and rural-based party, with One Nation now threatening to rip apart that base. They do have a real dilemma in, well, do they try and stem the bleeding on the right, or do they try and win back heartland on the left, etc.? I think the Liberal Party has made signals, particularly with its kind of values-based immigration policy it announced a couple of weeks ago, that it's aiming to try and stem the bleeding on the right. And they, of course, have to deal with, as you say, that preference dilemma. Do they say to their remaining voters, we will preference One Nation, we understand you want a right-wing alternative in order to try and help those keeping the tent? Or does that actually work paradoxically and create a kind of permission structure for their voters just to go, oh, well, it's fine to vote One Nation, I'll just vote for them first this time?
1: And is there also the dilemma that we're seeing now with questions about the possible coalition of the three conservative elements within the federal parliament, that being the National Party, the Liberal Party, and One Nation? So Tim Wilson, the member for Goldstein, said that it was possible, then walked it back and said never, ever, ever. And we saw other politicians, other Liberal politicians in the last 24 hours, including Jane Hume on the 7:30 report last night, saying that they couldn't commit or just wouldn't commit to ruling out a coalition with One Nation. So it remains, on the table.
0: Yeah, and that's a really tough strategic position for them to be in. Do they validate One Nation's messaging, etc.? Or, is there kind of a sense that they're governed by arithmetic here? I think what we'll see, if One Nation is successful after Farah in turning this into kind of more lower house seats, we'll see One Nation not just as a political party which has influence over the policy discourse and preferences, but a right-wing party in a more European sense that has the actual ability to negotiate to become a part of a coalition government or a supply and confidence agreement, etc. And we'll see One Nation perhaps have an even greater level of power. I think the coalition is really wrestling internally with this idea of what does a future coalition government look like? Does it have to rely on One Nation support? And I think Victoria is the first real test of this in November.
1: Good to talk to you, Josh. Fascinating times.
0: Great to talk to you.
1: Let's do it again soon. Josh Sundman there, Associate Lecturer in Public Policy at Flinders University in South Australia, about One Nation success in the by-election on the weekend in the seat of Farah. And, of course, don't forget Budget Night tonight. ABC will have it fully covered for you here.

0: the wonderful, incomparable Jose Feliciano and his take on California Dreaming, reclaiming it for Mexico more than anything else. Absolutely love that version. It's been great fun hanging out with you. I'll catch you again tomorrow. My name's Francis Leach. Have a great day.
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2: ABC News. Good morning, I'm Simon Lauder. The Treasurer, Jim Chalmers, will today hand down a budget he describes as his most ambitious yet. Here's political reporter Adam Langenberg.
3: Housing is at the centrepiece, with the budget set to include changes to negative gearing and capital gains tax, despite repeated election promises not to tinker with either measure. Treasurer Jim Chalmers has promised to address generational inequality, but also exercise spending restraint at a time of global uncertainty.
4: This is our most responsible budget yet. And our most ambitious.
3: The budget does not project a return to surplus over the next 4 years, but in figures released overnight, the government says it will contain smaller deficits than previously forecast.
2: US President Donald Trump has described the ceasefire with Iran as being on massive life support, raising the prospect of a resumption of hostilities. North America correspondent Lauren Day reports.
5: The president has trashed Iran's latest counterproposal as a piece of garbage, saying he didn't even finish reading it. He repeated his claims Iran is being run by a powerful faction of lunatics who want the fighting to continue, and described the ceasefire as weak.
6: I would say the ceasefire is on massive life support, where the doctor walks in and says, sir, your loved one has approximately a 1% chance of living.
5: The comments come after a week of strikes in the Persian Gulf rattled the fragile month-old ceasefire. Lauren Day, ABC News, Washington.
2: Australian passengers on board the cruise ship linked to a hantavirus outbreak have begun their journey home. Here's Europe correspondent Elias Kluwer.
7: Four Australians and a New Zealander have been evacuated from the Hondia ship off the coast of Tenerife in the Canary Islands. A charter flight will take the passengers to a RAF base in Western Australia. The passengers will then be transferred to a facility on the outskirts of Perth, where they'll quarantine for at least 3 weeks. The World Health Organization says there are now 7 confirmed cases of hantavirus linked to the cruise ship, and the virus, which does not have a regulated vaccine, can be transmitted after prolonged human contact. But authorities insist the risk to the public remains extremely low.
2: UK Prime Minister Keir Starmer says he will fight any leadership contest he faces, as dozens of his government MPs call for his resignation after poor local election results. Catherine Diss reports from London.
8: The local council election

0: In England and the parliamentary ones in Scotland and Wales were seen as another crunch moment for the Prime Minister as he again fights for his political survival. Labour suffered heavy losses across the board, losing ground to opponents on the left and right. In a speech to the Labour Party room, Sir Keir Starmer said he understands people are frustrated with him and he stands ready to prove his doubters wrong. He was facing a possible challenge from Australian-born backbench Labour MP Catherine West, but she says she's now instead gathering names for an orderly leadership transition in September.
1: MPs in the Philippines have voted to impeach Vice President Sara Duterte, triggering a trial that could end her hopes for a presidential run in 2028. Asia editor Karishma Vyas reports.
2: In an explosive impeachment complaint filed by activists, religious groups and lawyers, Vice President Sara Duterte is accused of misusing public funds and threatening President Ferdinand Marcos Jr., his wife and the former House Speaker. Duterte has denied any wrongdoing, but on Monday, an overwhelming 257 lawmakers voted to launch impeachment proceedings. The Senate must now convene a trial with its members acting as jurors. If convicted, Duterte could be removed from office and banned from politics.
1: The Eurovision Song Contest will be plagued by boycotts and protests as it gets underway in Vienna later today. More from Europe correspondent Zoe Ford.
3: Five countries, Spain, the Netherlands, Ireland, Slovenia and Iceland, are boycotting Eurovision over Israel's participation because of its war in Gaza. Demonstrations against Israel taking part have become a feature of Eurovision in recent years, and the war on Iran has now exacerbated that tension. There are also counter-protests planned in support of Israel taking part. Austrian federal police say the contest will be the biggest security event they've ever faced. Australia's entrant, Delta Goodrum, will perform in semi-final two on Thursday night, which is Friday morning Australian time.
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5: Hello and good morning to you. Ivo De Silva with you again, right here on 102.5 ABC Perth and across WA. Today is Tuesday. It is the 12th of May. Now I'm coming to you again from the ABC studios here in Kalgoorlie-Boulder, where it's just gone 5 minutes past four. Now, film lover Ron Cole has an extensive collection of old films, cameras and appliances, and he's going to teach you a few things about it. But written by Roger Hart from the Little Heroes' second album called Play By Numbers comes this track. This one was released in 1982. Little Heroes.

0: 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Little Heroes, One Perfect Day.
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0: Now, as you heard before, Ron Cole has an extensive collection of films, cameras and appliances, and he's certainly not alone because repairer Neil Harrison is kept busy dealing with an endless supply of older electrical equipment and helping to preserve history in the process. Rosemary Murphy with this story.
5: In this era of disposable technology where we replace our mobile phone and laptops every few years, there's a corner of WA where older technology is being preserved and revived. People are bringing their historic electrical appliances to an Albany workshop to get fixed, and repairman Neil Harrison can't keep up with all the repairs.
6: A lot of it is the old audio systems, so the old radiograms, if people remember from the 40s, perhaps 50s, 60s and so forth. A lot of that's been handed down, and it was their parents or grandparents, so they like that type of thing.
5: Mr. Harrison said decades ago electrical equipment was built to last and built to be fixed, unlike new gadgets, which were built to be disposed of.
6: The older stuff was always designed to be repaired and designed to be repaired at component level. Modern electronics, sometimes that can be done. That applies to it, but most of the time it's almost like replacing circuit boards. Everything has become very miniaturised, surface mounted, and yeah, it can be a little bit tricky to actually repair at component level.
5: One of Mr. Harrison's regular customers is film enthusiast Ron Cooled, who's amassed a huge collection of old cameras, film and players from throughout the last century.
7: I used to collect old movie film from the projector box in the Katanning Cinema. It built up from that. I bought my first camera when I was a schoolboy. I've still got a H16 16mm camera. It's a magic-looking camera. I've still got the first video camera that was on the market, one that you had your camera in your hand, but you had on your shoulder, you had the recording part of it.
5: Mr. Cooled is now converting film into digital format on his laptop, including 35mm film from almost 100 years ago.
7: Well, I do have a lot of antique film here, and I've got a Mac Pro here, laptop, and I ran through a film done in 1927. Shows Midland Beach when all the people are enjoying their swimming there, you know, and it was taken with an old 35mm hand-driven movie camera. I don't know what brand, but there's a picture of the cameraman working there too. Magic stuff, I tell you.
5: And despite the commitment needed to repair the old equipment, it's worth preserving before it's lost to history forever.
0: Rosemary Murphy there, and yes, certainly technology these days, not built to last, just built to be replaced. It is 12 minutes past four. Ivor De Silva with you here on 102.5 ABC Perth and across WA. This track was taken from the debut album from Leonardo's Bride. That was called Angel Blood and was released in 1997. From Leonardo's Bride, Even When I'm Sleeping. Good morning.

0: Leonardo's Bride, Even When I'm Sleeping, 16 minutes past four.
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0: In her 40s, after juggling a business and raising three kids, Jenny Dash Roden fell in love with scuba diving. Now in her 80s, she's not slowing down. Here's Shani Kim with more.
2: Jenny Dash Roden was flat out. She was busy raising three kids and running a business. Then, at 47, she discovered a new hobby, scuba diving. It was love at first dive.
3: When you get down there and realise how wonderful it is and the things that you see, it blows everybody away. Any new diver just gets so blown away when they get under the sea and the fish are there, and it just goes from there. You get hooked.
2: Soon Jenny was travelling the world with her fins and togs.
3: I think my first overseas trip was to the Maldives in 1996. That was my first tropical diving paradise. And then from then on, we went everywhere.
2: Jenny has dived all around the world, from her favourite destination, Papua New Guinea, to swimming with whale sharks in the Philippines and exploring towering kelp forests and oil rigs off the California coast.
3: All of the struts on the oil rigs have some fantastic scallops. So when we go down, we take little bags and a knife. So you put them in your little bag, and then when you come up, we would eat them raw, you know, cut them up with soy sauce.
2: Even a stint living in the landlocked US Midwest didn't stop her. She ended up running a local dive shop, and in her spare time would dive in flooded quarries.
3: There's one that I dived in, quite hilarious, because there's an old aeroplane down there. There's a petting zoo of concrete animals, and they have this enormous big albino catfish that are massive. And you take a packet of hot dogs down there and you feed hot dogs to the albino catfish. So that's an experience, that's different.
2: Now Jenny is 83 and over three decades has completed about 3,000 dives. Luckily, she doesn't have to travel far to get her scuba fix.
3: Where I live on the Gold Coast, we have a dive site 10 minutes from my house, and it's a brilliant dive site. So you can take your tank, go over, jump in and do an hour's dive every day if the tide's right.
2: But after two hip replacements last year, Jenny admits she's had to slow down.
3: I prefer now, at this age, to dive in warm water, pretty coral, take a few pictures. I'm not into doing the hot dog stuff that I did when I was younger. So I'm diving shallower now, and I'm being a little more cautious. Even on our trip we just did, if I felt that there was going to be a little too much current, I sat out. And that's fine.
2: For now, though, she'll keep diving.
3: I have another couple of girlfriends. They're all in their 70s. We call us the Golden Oldies. And we can go and just paddle around and do our little thing. There's going to be a time when I'm going to have to hang up the fins. Not quite ready yet, but I can see it. It's going to happen. You know, I'll be sad and I'll cry. But that, you'll have to do it. You've got to be sensible. Probably by the time I'm 85, I'll have hung up the fins.
0: No, you're never too old. Never been scuba diving before. Maybe something I need to start doing. It is 20 minutes past four. Now, Talking Heads were a huge rock band back in the 70s and 80s. Formed in 1975 in New York City. Once in a lifetime.

There is water at the bottom.

0: is Talking Heads. It's Tuesday morning, once in a lifetime.
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0: The Edgerton brothers, Rebel Wilson, Sam Worthington, the list of celebrities showcased by the Tropfest Short Film Festival is impressive. And that's not even counting the huge VIP attendances over the years, like Baz Luhrmann, Nicole Kidman, Russell Crowe, Sarah Snook and Keanu Reeves. COVID killed the iconic film festival, but it returned in February, thanks in part to the hard work and hustle of founder John Paulson. The US-based actor-director tells Australian story why he wanted to bring the festival back.
4: If you tried to quantify the contribution that Tropfest has made to the Australian film industry, I mean, it'd be next to impossible.
5: What's happening today is enormously down to John's drive. There's a person there that's very good at what they do.
6: Okay, straight this camera for me, thank you so much.
4: John's a hustler, like in the best possible way. He's like, why not? Let's do it. Yeah, okay, great.
7: Beautiful smile, straight to me first here.
8: He's definitely a showman and he's definitely a salesman and he knows where the bread's buttered and he knows how to make it look exciting and put some jam on it.
9: The fact that it started at Tropicana Cafe and has turned into this, you know, 30 years later or whatever it's been, is it's a real testament to John.
7: Here we go. George, how are you?
10: With all the great movements in Australian cinema, the first sound movies and so on, probably Tropfest has been one of the most significant.
11: What John did with Tropfest is like create this platform where he could really make all these other filmmakers, actors, superstars.
9: And the proof is in the pudding of all the people who have come out of Tropfest. Rebel Wilson, Ash Edgerton, Joel Edgerton, Justin Kurzel.
12: And then COVID hit. And the next thing you know, there's been no Tropfest for 2, 3, 4, 5 years. I was very devastated.
11: You always felt like there was a little bit of something missing for John because it was so much a part of him.
13: Founder and director of Tropfest, please welcome John Paulson.
14: Unbelievable, what a crowd.
10: After a 7-year hiatus in which Tropfest had no right to exist anymore, the world had changed too much. Suddenly, and I don't really know how, it rose again.
14: Tropfest is finally home again.
0: Now, if you didn't watch John Paulson's Australian story on Monday night, remember, you can always jump onto ABC iView and catch that episode. It's 27 minutes past four this Tuesday morning, taking you back to 1984 now for a song recorded by Welsh singer Bonnie Tyler for the soundtrack to the 1984 film Footloose. Holding out for a hero, Bonnie Tyler.

0: The magnificent Welsh person, Bonnie Tyler, holding out for a hero.
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0: 29 minutes to 5 on this Tuesday, the 12th of May, which is the 132nd day of the year. We have 233 days until we go into 2027. In 1865, bushranger John Gilbert is shot dead near Binalong in New South Wales. 1997, Susan Maroney became the first person to swim the Florida Straits from Cuba to the United States. And in 2003, Governor General Peter Hollingworth stands down following accusations that he attempted to cover up several instances of sexual abuse in the early 1990s during his tenure as the Archbishop of Brisbane.
2: Happy birthday to you. Happy birthday to you. Happy birthday.
0: Happy birthday to Florence Nightingale, 1820. British nurse who revolutionised nursing during the Crimean War is born in Florence. Catherine Hepburn, 1907, American actress, is born in Connecticut. And Burt Bacharach, 1928, American

Grammy and Academy Award-winning composer, is born in Kansas City in Missouri. The quote of the day goes to Margot Robbie. Everyone's like overnight sensation. It's not overnight. It's years of hard work. And in music history on this day, Lionel Richie's Hello began a two-week run on top of the Billboard Hot 100. The single, which marked the former Commodore's second solo US number one, also found success around the globe, including the UK, where it held the top spot for 6 weeks. Lionel Richie, Hello.

fronted the band Foxton Kings here in Perth for some while and has opened for the likes of Grinspoon as well. So let's have a listen to this one. It's off that new album. It's called One More Night.

That is Harry Foxton. I can imagine him, and he will be playing, I guarantee you, some big, big shows coming up soon. Like, massive. You could definitely be in an arena, a big King's Park, everyone just singing along to a song like that. I love it. That's Harry Foxton, One More Night. Mark my words, keep your eyes and ears on him. Let's get to the new song from Lady Gaga. She's released three new songs, and they're all part of the Devil Wears Prada 2 soundtrack. So, Lady Gaga, she's released three new songs, Shape of a Woman, Glamorous Life, and Runway, and they are all part of this soundtrack that is only females, which is very cool. I love that they've done that. Olivia Dean's on there, Miley Cyrus, Dua Lipa, Ray and SZA as well. And I've picked this one for today. New music from Lady Gaga. It's called Glamorous Life.

0: There it is. New Lady Gaga. Glamorous Life. Very soundtracks. Soundtrack sounding, I was going to say, soundtrack-esque there, you know, big moment in the movie. I'm yet to see it. Also, let me know if you know of any new Western Australian artists that you want to get on here. I love getting the emails through. That Harry Foxton one came through the email, dusty@abc.net.au. I filter through those and I bring them to the lovely people of Perth. I'll be back with some more great new music here on Dusty's Tracks next week.
1: It's 18 minutes to 5 o'clock, and Dusty, as always, great work.
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1: Now, Esperance is well known for its beaches, but a new tourism campaign is hoping to connect travellers with the things that the region grows and makes as well. Wheat and bread, grapes and wine, barley and beer, fish and leather are just a few of the items on the new Elemental Marker Trails, which launched in the state's southeast this week. Tourism Development Manager Annabelle Hender says visitors are wanting to discover the raw ingredients that make the region unique.
5: So essentially it's a 5-day trail that you can drive independently, and it's a way to encourage visitors and locals to get out and meet the makers of our region, the people that are producing things and creating things, and also

0: to get some insight around their inspiration. So a lot of the things that are produced and made here are born from and inspired by the very landscapes that we live within.
1: You say it was inspired by the landscapes, and we certainly know that Esperance is remote, it's resilient, but putting it all together to show people what is grown and made here, how did it come to be? Why does it need to be?
0: The word element essentially refers to, like a primal sort of process or working with raw materials to create something. And so it really leans into this idea that born from the landscapes and inspired by the landscapes or the grains or the beaches that we are surrounded by, that we can create these pieces of beauty or sculpture or, use that grain and turn it into a beer that we can drink at the brewery. So it's about celebrating that process from raw material to something that we can enjoy as part of our community.
1: Now, you mentioned beer as part of the trail. There's also wine, there's bread, there's olives, all of these things that are grown locally and made locally. Are people wanting to know where their food comes from more, do you think?
0: I think so. In this day and age, people are wanting to understand better the origins of their food, and the Esperance landscape and business community really has that to offer. We can demonstrate the origin of the food. You can literally drive through paddocks of where the wheat and the barley and the grains are grown, and then head to the brewery to enjoy it, in the surrounds. I think that that's a really important process to showcase, and yeah, we're very lucky that we have that on offer here.
1: Esperance is traditionally known for its, especially for its beaches, more so its national park in recent years as well. Do you think that it could ever be known for its primary production as a tourist draw card, Annabelle?
0: I think so. I think that the Esperance community is quite unique. I've been living here just over 2 years now, and the thing that stood out to me when I first arrived was the Esperance spirit, which is this resilient nature that's born out of the remoteness. People here have this can-do attitude. They're like, you know what? I want to bake bread, or I want to eat bread that I enjoy in Perth. So I'm going to teach myself how to make it, and then I'm going to start a backyard bakery. There's this real sort of resilient spirit around starting a business and, I guess, taking things into our own hands. If we want to enjoy the bread that we like, we're going to make it ourselves.
1: How much do you think meeting the people who make the food or the drinks or the leather that you're wearing, how much do you think that, I suppose, appeals to people, but also draws a sense of pride in what we can produce in the regions?
0: Yeah, there's a growing trend globally for authentic and interactive experiences, and that includes, these first-hand experiences with meeting people within the community, these business holders, these makers and producers. And alternatively, that's really beneficial for the businesses, to be able to interact with, people globally, share stories. I know that our leather skin maker here in Esperance, he has visitors from all over the world. Yeah, so I'm really excited for this new Makers Trail because it provides an opportunity for our community members who have worked so hard to create something quite unique and quite special, and to be able to share that with visitors who are coming here. That, reinforces this sense of pride in the community and what we're doing here. And I think that that's really valuable in terms of encouraging more of those pursuits and, celebrating those accomplishments.
2: Tourism Development Manager Annabelle Hender there speaking to Tara DeLandgraft. It's 13 minutes to 5 o'clock.

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0: Where it's just coming up very soon, if I wait just a couple more seconds, 9 minutes to 5 o'clock. Now, stories of Australia's military past are being rediscovered through graffitied banknotes. The tradition of short snorters began as a bush pilot custom, but was later adopted by defence personnel during the First World War. Jess Norton has the story.
2: A crumpled-up banknote can tell a thousand stories of service from our defence personnel in what's known as short snorters. As Andy Muir, Assistant Curator at the Australian War Memorial, can explain.
3: They kind of emerge in the 1930s, and it's sort of a keepsake where people sign money, currency, with their friends before they kind of go on a trip. And sort of, it really sort of became with those, in the 30s, with those transatlantic flights between America and Europe. By sort of the time of the Second World War, they're really popular. They're kind of seen as almost like a good luck charm. So when people are going on trips, they kind of, you know, sign their notes with their friends. They can be a single note, or if that note was filled, they would sort of attach more notes. And so we actually have one in the collection here, which is nearly 4 metres long, which is all these different currencies from around Europe and the Pacific that have all been signed and stuck together.
2: Warrant Officer Andy McCabe says in Townsville, North Queensland, it's home to one of the country's more rare short snorters that tells the story of crossover between US troops and Australian aviators.
4: So our particular short snorter is from the 1942, a 10-shilling note, which was signed by the fighter pilots from 76 Squadron, flying the Kitty Hawks. So they all came here to do their training before heading to PNG to do the Milne Bay conflict. So the story has it that it was signed in, we're not quite sure, some cafe in Townsville. So all these fighter pilots signed it. There's numerous signatures on both sides of the note.
2: Discovered in the late 80s, the piece of military history now proudly sits at Townsville's RAF Base Heritage Centre.
4: Back then, some young guy who was interested in what happened during the war, he was in a second-hand shop somewhere in Townsville. And just came across this note and realised it must have significance to what happened here during World War II. We believe he paid about $15 for it from the second-hand shop and then donated it to the Heritage Centre here.
2: Flight Lieutenant Clive Newton Warne was one of the signatories of the 10-shilling note, and these days his granddaughter Emma Warne not only gets to view the piece of military history, but take flight over some of the same landscapes he once flew.
5: I've since learned about how much time my grandfather was in Townsville for. We've looked back at some of the photos and actually seen that one of them is him flying across the face of Mount Stewart, which is quite prominent in Townsville, and I've made the same flight almost myself. And to think that he was here like 80 years before me, it's kind of pretty cool because I was pretty young when he died and I have only a few memories really.
2: The practice may have disappeared in the 50s, but a similar tradition of exchanging challenge coins continues today.
4: I've been in 46 years and I've got numerous coins that have been given to me and you collect them, and I think that's how they started it back then, by just signing a note and they were required to keep it. Most units will have a coin they make up that for their unit, and I mean, you don't just give them away willy-nilly, but if someone particularly impresses you or they've done something nice or whatever, then you can give them a coin and memory of what you did or what they did for you.
0: So interesting. Short snorters there. Never knew nothing about it. It is 6 minutes to 5 o'clock on this Tuesday morning, 102.5 ABC Perth and WA, and it's time to count down. We're counting down the top 20 songs from the year 1976 on Australian radio. We are up to number 4. And in fourth position is a song by Australian band Sherbet. The song reached number 1 in Australia on the Kent Music Report and also reached number 1 in New Zealand. It was released from Sherbet's album of the same name. The song was written by band members Garth Porter and Tony Mitchell. Now, the title track was also a number 1 hit and remains the group's biggest hit, especially outside of Australia, reaching the top 5 on the UK charts and also entering the lower end of the US.

0: Coming in fourth position on the greatest hits on Australian radio from the year 1976. That is Sherbet with How's That? And we're going to be getting into the interesting songs coming up. 3, 2, and 1 on the way. Hope you have a great day. Time to take you to your breakfast shows. But the time now, it is 5 o'clock.
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4: 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On my bike.
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5: Good morning, this is ABC News, I'm Garrett Mundy. The Federal Treasurer Jim Chalmers is preparing to hand down the budget this evening with housing and intergenerational inequity to be the cornerstones. Here's political reporter Lexi Junowick.
6: A major shake-up of three tax settings, so the capital gains tax discount, negative gearing and the taxation of trust funds. In recent days, we've seen the government make several housing commitments to help speed up approvals, and also overnight, $60 billion committed to be spent over the next 4 years to help community providers help youth allowance or ab study recipients get into housing. The Treasurer is going to have to balance external factors, predominantly the ongoing conflict in the Middle East. So $10 billion for a national fuel security plan. Major savings will be found through cuts to the NDIS.
5: Police in New South Wales say they hope the discovery of a body believed to be accused triple murderer Julian Ingram will bring closure to the community of Lake Kajaliko. Sean Tarek Goodwin has the details.
7: Police say a National Parks and Wildlife crew stumbled across a car, a firearm and the body of a man believed to be Julian Ingram in the remote Round Hill Nature Reserve yesterday and raised the alarm. Officers confirmed the car was the same one Mr. Ingram was seen leaving town in on the 22nd of January when he was accused of killing three people in Lake Kajaliko. Assistant Commissioner Andrew Holland from New South Wales Police says the families of the alleged victims have been informed.
8: Obviously, it's a relief for those involved in the investigation and probably a bigger relief for the people of Lake Kajaliko and the Quinn family involved.
7: Police will continue to work to formally identify the body today.
5: Four Australians could be in quarantine for up to 6 weeks after being evacuated from the cruise ship linked to a hantavirus outbreak. Europe correspondent Elias Kluwer reports.
9: A chartered flight will take four Australians who have been aboard the Hondius cruise ship to the Netherlands, where they'll be assessed at a medical facility, before they board another private flight to Western Australia, where they'll quarantine for at least 3 weeks. The Hondius cruise ship, which set sail from Argentina about a month ago, is now linked to 7 confirmed hantavirus cases. 3 passengers who are on the ship have died. The World Health Organization says the variant of the virus on the ship can be transmitted through prolonged human contact, but says the risk to the public is still very low.
5: The ceasefire between Iran and the United States appears to be on shaky ground after the US President Donald Trump called Tehran's latest counterproposal a piece of garbage. North America correspondent Lauren Day reports.
10: The US president swiftly rejected Iran's response to a US peace proposal as stupid and described the ceasefire between the parties as on life support.
11: It's unbelievably weak. I would call it the weakest right now after reading a piece of garbage they sent us. I didn't even finish reading it.
10: Tehran's response included demands the US pay compensation for war damage, recognize its sovereignty over the Strait of Hormuz, and end economic sanctions. A spokesman for the Iranian Foreign Ministry said they would discuss the thorny issue of the country's nuclear program when the time comes.
5: European Union foreign ministers have agreed to impose new sanctions on Israeli settlers who've committed violence against Palestinians in the occupied West Bank. They've also agreed to sanction leading figures from militant group Hamas operating in Gaza. The EU's foreign policy chief, Kaya Kallas, says extremism and violence carry consequences. Israel has denounced the move as arbitrary and political. The city of Albany has closed a local beach to the public following multiple shark sightings over the past 3 days. The closure of Good Beach, just south of Albany, comes after a whale carcass was spotted offshore on Saturday morning with 4 white shark sightings in the days since. The Department of Primary Industries and Regional Development has told swimmers to avoid the area. The AFL Fans Association has criticised an online troll for telling an Adelaide player to take his own life. Crow Josh Rochelli posted a screenshot of the abuse to Instagram after the team's Sunday night win against Richmond. Fans Association President Ron Ishko says abuse does not belong in the footy community.
2: Any abuse, any racial vilification is just not acceptable in the footy, on the footy field, outside the footy field, in society, doesn't matter where, that's just not acceptable.
5: Tuesday's weather, some light showers over the southwest capes late this evening and some possible morning fog over the Eucla and adjacent southeast. Sunny in Perth, north to northeasterly winds, a forecast top of 27 degrees. Right now in Perth, it is 7.7 degrees. ABC News, it's 5 past 5.
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4: Good morning. Welcome to the Breakfast Show. This is Tuesday, the 12th of May. It's a bit of a chilly start to the day. We are down into single digits this morning. I'll bring you the weather details shortly, but safe to say yesterday was magnificent. Beautiful blue skies and more of the same today. Don't know if you felt the earth move. You'd have to be up around Fitzroy Crossing way this morning. There has been an earthquake registered just a little earlier this morning around the Fitzroy Crossing area, magnitude 3.8. So let me know if you're up and around that way, if you felt anything at all up around the Fitzroy Crossing area this morning. It is 6 minutes past 5. Coming up a little later, we'll take a look at what's in the federal budget for you tonight. A lot of the conversation has been around the changes to negative gearing and the tax breaks for property investors more broadly, including capital gains tax. There is also the prospect of raising the tax on family trusts. Bit of discussion around all that this morning, with the federal budget to be delivered

at 5:30 our time this afternoon. You'll hear it all live right here on 102.5 ABC Perth. But in the meantime, if you want to talk about how some of these changes might impact you, negative gearing changes and capital gains due to come into effect from July 1 next year, as far as we know, with negative gearing to be restricted to new homes, although those with existing investments are not expected to be impacted. If you'd like to have your say, the talkback lines are open, 1300 22 1025. You can get in touch at any time. And we'll bring you the latest from Austria, not Australia, but Austria, where Eurovision is about to get underway. Ah, the colour, the chaos of Eurovision. Yes, it's underway. It's the first semi-final is tomorrow morning, our time, at around this time, actually, bright and early, our time. And then the second semi-final early on Friday morning, when Australia's entrant, Delta Goodrum, will be performing. So rest assured, I'll bring you the latest from Vienna, from Eurovision, as it all unfolds. And I say that with a smile on my face, and I know it's usually a whole lot of fun, but this time it is also mired in controversy and protests and boycotts. So we'll keep you up to date with what's going on there. With all the trouble in the world, that is hardly surprising. Let's kick off with some music on this Tuesday morning on 102.5 ABC Perth.

0: That's Gary Newman and Cars on 102.5 ABC Perth. It's 11 past five on this Tuesday morning. I'm just having a look at the weather forecast. It's very sunny right across WA. I'll bring you some temperatures next.
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0: All right, at 11 past five, here's where I rip around the state and give you some temperatures and some conditions. And I'll tell you what I'll do today, just to save a bit of time. Every single place that I would normally tell you what's happening with the weather has the word sunny in the forecast, except when I get right to the end and get to Esperance, it's just mostly sunny. So let me save time by not saying sunny every single time, all right? So if you don't hear any conditions, just take it that it's sunny in Perth with a top of 27 degrees, currently sitting on just 7 degrees to start the day. Kununurra going for a top of 34 degrees with a current temperature of 25. Broome also 34, the forecast top. It is currently 20 degrees. Port Hedland, 33, the maximum, 17 at the moment. Karratha going for a top of 32 degrees, currently 16. Carnarvon, a maximum of 30 degrees, currently 12. As I said, these are all sunny. Meekatharra, sunny, 27 degrees, currently 14. Geraldton, a top of 30 today, currently 14 degrees. Kalgoorlie-Boulder, sunshine and 24, the forecast top, 11 degrees at the moment. Bunbury, 23 degrees with a current temperature of 8. Narrogin going for a top of 25, the current temperature is 4. Albany sitting on 10 degrees, going for a maximum today of 25. Every single one of those places, the forecast says sunny. And to round it out with Esperance, just mostly sunny. And a top of 24 degrees and a current temperature of 12. How's that for some sunny, fine autumn weather on the 12th of May? Not bad, although some rainfall would be handy. There's a little bit on the way, but not too much. I'll check in with Jess Lingard a little bit later on at the Bureau, a little bit later on this hour. 13 past five now on 102.5 ABC Perth.

that mama, she got it sticking in the cameraman. And we could have some. And he's up there. What's that? Hawaiian noises. He's back.

0: That's Dire Straits, Money for Nothing from Brothers in Arms back in the 80s. There we are, 102.5 ABC Perth. Good morning to you. It is 18 past five. I'll check some of the stories making news for you in just a sec.
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0: Yeah, some of the stories making news today. I'll bring you a bit more info on the federal budget after 6 o'clock this morning. You know that it's being handed down at 5.30 this afternoon, our time, and you will hear the federal treasurer, Jim Chalmers, deliver the budget speech to the federal parliament live on your radio at 5.30 this afternoon. We'll have a look at some of the issues that have already been raised and some of the things we know that are in the budget, including those changes to negative gearing and capital gains tax. We'll get into that a little bit in a bit more detail after 6 o'clock this morning. To some other news though, and the Australian passengers who are on board the hantavirus hit cruise ship are heading home via the Netherlands after finally being allowed to leave. There were 54 remaining passengers, including 4 Australians and 1 permanent resident. And they've flown out of Tenerife this morning. The Australians and a New Zealander will then quarantine at Bullsbrook for at least 3 weeks when they return later this week. ABC reporter Julia Andre has the latest.
4: Well, this group is now off the MV Hondius. That's the hantavirus infected ship that virus has been spreading on off the Canary Islands. They'll now be preparing to stop in the Netherlands, and they're on this charter flight that is being organised by the Department of Foreign Affairs to try and get them back home safely. They're going to go straight into a 42-day quarantine when they arrive in Australia. They're going to fly into the RAAF base in Perth. But the head of the World Health Organization has actually spoken about the operation to get all of these passengers off that small cruise ship. There was about 150 of them on that cruise ship off the boat safely. Here's what he had to say.
5: And to the passengers, first, the passengers, you're now in good hands. We were very worried if you stayed longer in the ship, the situation could have been difficult. You heard about the passenger from France who is in a very critical situation. Imagine if she stayed longer in the ship.
4: Once these 6 passengers arrive in Perth, they're going to be taken straight to that RAAF base, and then they'll be transported to the Bullsbrook Quarantine Centre. Now, this quarantine centre was set up at the end of COVID to deal with the pandemic. So even though it was set up for the pandemic, it's now being used for another virus. And then they'll be subjected to a lot of testing while they're there, although none of those passengers are showing symptoms yet. They're expected to stay there for about 3 weeks, but that virus has a pretty lengthy incubation period. So the Federal Health Minister Mark Butler says he'll continue to get advice.

0: Advice from health experts about how to deal with these passengers to ensure that the rest of the Australian public are safe.
1: Julia Andre reporting there. So just to reiterate, those passengers due to arrive later this week, the isolation period, they're saying at least 3 weeks, possibly up to 6 weeks, but none of those passengers, none of the six people heading to WA have any symptoms of the virus. It's 21 past five to the United States, where President Donald Trump says the ceasefire between the US and Iran is at its weakest point. Mr. Trump rejected the latest peace proposal from Iran in recent days, though Iran is insisting its demands are not excessive or unreasonable. ABC North America correspondent Lauren Day has more.
2: Donald Trump says the ceasefire is now on massive life support after he received this counter-proposal from Iran to the US's 14-point plan that it sent over last week. He has described their proposal as stupid and a piece of garbage, even though he admits that he didn't even finish reading it. He's also claimed that the negotiations are being hijacked by a faction of lunatics who just want the war to go on and the fighting to continue forever, even though he claims that there are plenty of moderates on the Iranian side who are desperate for a deal. Now, the ceasefire was already on pretty fragile ground. We saw over the last few days, the last week or so, that there had already been a number of small-scale attacks, exchange of fire between the two sides. But Donald Trump's latest comments do raise the possibility that there might be renewed hostilities. Take a listen to what he said earlier.
3: The ceasefire is on massive life support, where the doctor walks in and says, sir, your loved one has approximately a 1% chance of living.
2: Iran has said that this proposal is reasonable and, in fact, generous, but analysts say there are a number of demands within this proposal that are likely to be non-starters for the US. They include things like demanding the US pay war damages, reparations, recognising Iran's sovereignty over the Strait of Hormuz, unfreezing Iranian assets and lifting US sanctions. And importantly, Iran's proposal doesn't address that very thorny issue of their nuclear program. When they were asked about this earlier, or a foreign ministry spokesman was asked about this earlier, he just kicked the can down the road and said that that issue would be dealt with at a later date. Now, Donald Trump says that they've also reneged on a promise that they had made to get rid of or give up their stockpile of highly enriched uranium, which has really angered him. And given the fact that, you know, this was Donald Trump's entire stated aim for beginning this conflict, that Iran would never have a nuclear weapon or the capacity to build a nuclear weapon, it's just hard to see where this stalemate goes from here. And it really just highlights how far the two parties are apart on their respective positions, almost 10 weeks into this conflict.
1: Yeah, Lauren Day reporting there from Washington, D.C. Embattled UK Prime Minister Sir Keir Starmer has vowed to prove his doubters wrong as a growing number of his colleagues call for his resignation. The ABC's Europe correspondent Elias Kluwer has more from London.
4: The time for the PM is certainly running out. So you mentioned his colleagues that are calling for his resignation. That number is up around 70, and we're hearing now that several senior cabinet ministers have suggested to the PM that he lay out a timeline for his departure. Now, this all comes on the back of a number of controversies embroiling the government, including the controversy surrounding Peter Mandelson, who was the UK ambassador appointed to the US, who had connections to Jeffrey Epstein. That's a whole other saga we could get into another time. Then there was the disastrous council election results over the weekend, where Labor suffered enormous losses right across the country. There have been calls for him to resign in the past, over the last sort of 6 months or so, but certainly those calls started to increase by numbers over the weekend, and today it seems to have hit fever pitch. So as I mentioned, 70 MPs now calling for the PM to resign. We're hearing again that ministers may also be looking at a timeline, but of course there is a complicated process when it comes to removing a Labor leader, let alone a Prime Minister in this country. That requires 81 signatories putting forward another contender to Labor leadership. That hasn't occurred as yet. And the contenders, well, one, Wes Streeting, the health minister, he hasn't put his name forward. And Andy Burnham is the mayor of Manchester, and he's not even in the parliament. The PM is strident. He's determined. He said this morning, local time, that he will not give up. And at this stage, he's still in number 10. He wants to continue. The time may be running out, but we know that the Prime Minister wants to stay on. We will wait and see.
1: Yeah, Lies Kluwer there reporting from London. It is 26 past five. They are some of the stories making news on this Tuesday, the 12th of May.
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1: Garrett Muddy popping in with some headlines at 5:30 to get us there. Some music from Jack Johnson on 102.5 ABC Perth.

0: That's Jack Johnson, sitting, waiting, wishing, aren't we all, on 102.5 ABC Perth. It is 5:30. You're with Mark Gibson for breakfast and Garrett Mundy. What's happened?
1: I just have the wrong headphones on. I'm all out of whack here.
0: Oh, you got the wrong headphones. I thought you had the wrong headlines. No. I thought you're looking around like you've dropped something or you...
1: No. I'm at this microphone, but these headphones...
0: Take them off. Put the other ones on.
1: I can still hear myself and I'm sure...
0: Can you?
1: Yeah, it's fine. It's okay.
0: We can hear you.
1: Yeah, well, that's all that matters.
0: That's the main thing. You don't need to hear yourself.
1: For some people. Morning, Mark. In the news, a peak housing body has expressed positivity about today's federal budget based on what it knows so far. Treasurer Jim Chalmers' budget is being billed as an attempt at tackling intergenerational inequality and giving younger Australians the chance to get a foothold in the property market. Chief Executive of National Shelter, Jackson Hills, says he's cautiously optimistic about reported changes to negative gearing and the capital gains tax. The Premier, Roger Cook, says he's sorry a compensation claim between Pilbara Traditional Owners and Andrew Forrest's Fortescue Metals Group landed in court, with a landmark decision set to be handed down later today. The Injabandi Nurra Aboriginal Corporation is seeking damages of almost $2 billion over the mining of their native title lands without permission. The Premier says he hopes the federal court ruling provides clarity around the law. And six passengers who are aboard the hantavirus-stricken cruise ship won't arrive in Perth until later this week. Four Australians, one permanent resident and a New Zealander were set to arrive today, but after strict health protocols, they've been delayed. It's expected the passengers will transit through the Netherlands and continue their journey to Australia within 48 hours. Nice little side trip.
0: Well, kind of.
1: Yeah.
0: Kind of, while you're quarantined. Hey, what was the bloke in the first item you read there about the budget? The bloke was...
1: Jackson Hills?
0: He was cautiously optimistic.
1: Yes.
0: Isn't everyone always cautiously optimistic?
1: Is there another way to be optimistic?
0: I'm not sure. I don't know. But no, I want someone to come out and say that they're cautiously pessimistic.
1: Cautiously pessimistic, yeah. That'd be me.
0: you're not even cautiously.
1: No, I'm generally.
0: You're just overwhelmingly.
1: Every silver lining has a cloud, Mark.
0: Oh, Mr. Shining Light of Hope and Love in the morning.
1: I'm good. I've already had a cup of tea. I've had a cup of coffee and I've had a Tim Tam already. So I'm, as far as mornings go, this one's shaping up all right.
0: This is good. And you still put the wrong headphones on.
1: Yeah, that's all right.
0: What about your hay fever medication? I've had that. It's smoky and hay fevery outside, I noticed.
1: I don't generally get hay fever.
0: Good. I don't wish it on you.
1: Yeah, no, I know it's not pleasant, so I'm sorry.
0: Well, it's just got worse as I get older. I never used to have it until I was probably in my 30s and then 40s got worse. Now 50s, it's shocking.
1: Bad news for you, mate.
0: Yeah, thank you. You've got that to look forward to. Garrett Mundy with the news. He'll be back at 6 o'clock. It's 5:28 now.
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3: 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ABC Perth.
0: Oh, how lucky is Joe heading down to Margaret River? She'll be broadcasting from down there on Friday. Now, just a heads up, in a few minutes, I've got a bit of a musical treat for you today for music history. I'm going to look at the music of Burt Bacharach. Now, is there anyone more prolific? There will be someone, I'm sure you will tell me. But, I mean, let's be honest, what a songwriter and composer and producer that Burt Bacharach was. He's no longer with us, but he was born on this day, the 12th of May. I'll take you back to, I mean, if you can rattle off some of the artists that he wrote for, some of the songs that he wrote, some of the big hits, I'll see if I can give a couple a spin for you this morning. If you want to give me a call, 1300 221 0025, the music of the incomparable Burt Bacharach. Coming up shortly on 102.5 ABC Perth.

0: degrees in the city, but the feels like temperature is 5. So it feels like 5 degrees. So it's pretty much 5 degrees. Although it is going to warm up again. 27 yesterday, 27 again on the forecast for today.
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0: Yes, music history on a Tuesday morning, and I'd love to get some suggestions for you on the songs of Burt Bacharach. So for music history, the composer, songwriter, pianist, producer, Burt Bacharach was born on this day, May the 12th, 1928. He lived to the age of 94 and was responsible for hundreds of hit songs. I'm not exaggerating. If you've got any you'd like me to give a spin to this morning, get in touch, 1300 22 1025. Some of your favourites from the music catalogue of Burt Bacharach. Our music historian today is Bob Gordon, local music journo, former editor of Express magazine. Morning, Bob.
3: Good morning, Mark. How are you doing?
0: I'm well, thank you. Gosh, could we get anyone more prolific than Burt Bacharach? What an extraordinary career.
3: Oh, absolutely. You know, spoke throughout the ages, throughout the decades, and his music still speaks today. Would have been 98 years old today. I had the pleasure of interviewing him when he toured to Australia and to Perth for the Return to the Symphonies tour, and he was an absolute gentleman.
0: Oh, what else can we glean from you then from getting to chat to him?
3: Well, at the time he was collaborating with an author to write his autobiography, and he was just sort of very contemplative about his life, you know, and very upfront about, you know, his daughter took her own life when she was 40 years old. And he was just very upfront about that and how, you know, what led to it or what he thought had. And yeah, he was just very frank about it and how he felt that he needed to be frank about these things. And the book also spoke to different people in his life, and criticisms were laid at him. And he just seemed to be a very frank person about other people and himself. But his demeanour was just of a gentleman. And the phone cut off in the middle of it, and he rang back personally. And you don't always get that with interviews. They'll just go on to the next one. But he dialed my home number himself. Like, it was just, you know, I thought, well, that guy's good, you know?
0: Yeah.
3: And then there's all this genius songwriting on the top of it, you know, and I was just thinking about with the songs we've chosen, like, you know, What the World Needs Now is, I remember, like, hearing that song as I was growing up, or seeing footage overlaid to it of, you know, the civil rights things and the Kennedy assassination in the 60s and things like that. And then you look, you know, with a song with that sentiment, with the lyrics by Hal David and how the world is now, I mean, it just speaks more true than ever.

0: What the world needs now. Love, sweet love, Burt Bacharach. You're on 102.5 ABC Perth for music history today. Burt Bacharach, born on this day, May 12, 1928, passed away at the age of 94. Bob Gordon is the former Express editor, music journo in Perth. Bob, Dionne Warwick, we're going to go into a track that she recorded. I mean, she was one of his favourites, is that fair to say?
1: Yeah, it was almost like, for he and Hal David, she was almost like a muse. They were apparently just incredibly impressed by her voice, and they actually formed a production company to like write for her. So the other songs that, you know, that she was known for with them was Anyone Who Had a Heart and Alfie and Say a Little Prayer, You Know the Way, San Jose. Yeah, so many artists covered, and they wrote for so many artists, but yeah, Dionne Warwick really was sort of a beacon for them, and he and Hal David fell out over a film that was made in 1973, Lost Horizon, and that affected their contract with Dionne Warwick, and all three of them ended up suing each other, and he didn't speak to Hal David for 12 years, but they sort of got back on track, all of them friendship-wise, and they...

0: Burt Bacharach is who we're celebrating on Music History this morning. Oh, Bob, so many artists, so many styles, so many hit songs.
1: Oh, exactly. And, you know, through the 90s, he teamed up a lot with Elvis Costello, and they, you know, appeared together in the, at times in the Austin Powers movies that were there. So he walked around culture and was always at the forefront of, like, music and film culture, and various artists picked up on him, and he picked up on them and stayed contemporary. And even Elvis Costello's wife, Diana Krall, you know, collaborated with Burt Bacharach. And, you know, there's a particularly lovely version of The Look of Love.

0: The Look of Love, yeah, just one of the many, many hits written by Burt Bacharach. Let's just round it out, Bob, but rattle through, if you will. I mean, Diana Krall there. Talk to me about some of the other artists, the vocalists who recorded his songs. I know it's a very long list.
1: Yeah, well, I guess the main ones that stand out, like, you know, from Perry Como, Marty Robbins, Gene Pitney, Cilla Black, Dusty Springfield, Tom Jones. You know, they're all iconic names unto themselves. And you think that's our big

0: in Australia. You know, maybe helped him along his way. I mean, the whole Whispering Jack part was another thing, but they also just so many artists through the decades, and mainly began with Marlene Dietrich that he toured Australia with in the late 50s. So you're just looking at somebody who just, as you know, culture changes and eats itself and turns inside and out, but he lasted, you know, through, as I say, through the decades with this music that had this universality to it. And then, you know, even, you know, some obscure people like Naked Eyes, who did a version in 1982, 83, is always something there to remind me. I don't think we've heard of them again, but I think the fact that we heard of them in the first place was because they recorded a Burt Bacharach song.
1: Exactly. All right, well, let's play that track because that's a good song, recorded by others. Let's do Naked Eyes, always something there to remind me. Bob Gordon, thanks so much.
0: Thanks so much, Mark.

0: are you?
1: Yeah, going well. You got a favourite? A favourite Burt Bacharach song?
0: Close to You.
1: Oh, The Carpenters?
0: Yeah, yeah. And Karen was such a good singer, you know. And she died of anorexia. And it always reminds me, that song always reminds me of her. And she used to sing it so beautifully as well.
1: She really did. You know, fun fact, so originally recorded in 1963 by Richard Chamberlain, and then 7 years later, 1970, became a huge hit for The Carpenters. What a song. And you're right, Spiro, what a voice. Mm.

Oh, I could just keep listening to that. So beautiful. Close to You, The Carpenters. Drew wanted this one. Do you know the way to San Jose?

0: Do You Know the Way to San Jose? Yeah, there's another one. We could go on and on, couldn't we? Burt Bacharach and Hal David, that musical partnership, that music writing partnership with so many big songs.
1: 102.5 ABC Perth. Breaking news.
0: Got a bit of breaking sports news this morning that a lot of people have been talking about. Many thought was coming soon, just not sure when, the resignation of Carlton football coach Michael Voss. It has been confirmed this morning that Michael Voss has handed in his resignation. The Blues have had a bit of a shocker, haven't they, so far this year? They're currently sitting in 16th spot on the ladder. Just one win so far this season. They've been in plenty of games. They've had second half fade-outs and first half fade-outs. And it was widely expected in football circles that Michael Voss's tenure as coach would come to an end at some point this season. I know a lot of football commentators were talking about maybe hanging in there until the bye, but no, it has been confirmed this morning that he's pulled the trigger, pulled the pin. Michael Voss has resigned as the coach of Carlton. As soon as we get some more info on an interim coach or what's going to happen from there, I'll bring it to you after 6 o'clock this morning.
2: Breakfast.
3: Hey Perth, Matt Flynn here from the West Coast Eagles. I'll take you inside the club ahead of this week's game. Only on ABC Perth Breakfast. 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
1: 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Weather.
0: Jessica Lingard from the Bureau of Meteorology. Good morning to you.
5: Good morning.
0: I won't get your comments on the ins and outs of the AFL coaching world.
5: You're
0: here for the weather, my friend. You are across the weather.
5: Let me talk about things I actually know about, Mark.
0: Exactly. And it's a chilly start to the day, Jess.
5: It certainly is this morning. After a beautifully warm day yesterday, we got to 27.4 degrees yesterday, but it's only 7.5 now. It would have been nice and poetic if it was 7.4. But very, very chilly start, especially after some of the maybe just ever so slightly warmer starts we've had recently. But we are on for another really nice warm day again. We are looking at another top of into the high 20s. We're looking at 27 degrees again for Perth. Seeing as maybe we got a little higher yesterday, potentially we could sneak a little higher again today. But across the rest of the state, these fine and clear conditions are continuing. There is a very lackluster looking front approaching us that should be moving through the southwest of the state tomorrow. And then there is a second one behind that, again, very, very weak looking, moving through Thursday and Friday. That one should bring a couple of showers to the metro area on Thursday. We're talking 1 to 3.

0: millimetres probably at the most. And then again on Friday, just a couple of millimetres. Coastal suburbs will do better than more inland suburbs. Then that rainfall sort of clearing up as we move our way towards the weekend. There's another ridge of high pressure that builds. And it's all because this high pressure system that's been dominating our weather all last week and start of this week, it's still wreaking havoc on our cold fronts. Because the high pressure systems are the dominant weather features, everything else has to work around them. So unfortunately, these fronts are arriving, but because this giant high pressure system is in the way, the fronts have to sink to the south to get around them rather than staying on their course and moving through southwestern parts of WA. So unfortunately, no rainfall for the farming areas this week, but next week, once that high becomes less of a bully, we should have some better luck, so we'll be keeping a close eye on the models. In the north of the state, we've got some returning moisture to the Kimberley region from tomorrow, so the potential for some isolated showers through the second half of this week. In terms of our weather today, though, sunny is the operative word. If you're in Wyndham today, a top of 35 degrees. Paraburdoo, 31 degrees. Geraldton today, a top of 30 degrees, and it'll be 27 in Northam. 21 in Eucla today, and 25 in Narrogin, and across the metro area, a top of 27 degrees for the city. A little cooler in Mandurah today, top of 24 degrees, but otherwise looking pretty good.
1: Oh, okay. We've wrapped things up fairly early, haven't we?
0: I tried to drag that out as long as I could, Mark, but there's only so many times I can say the word sunny.
1: Well, I did it when I do the weather at about 10 past five and just have a bit of a look around, and I was looking down, just scrolling down the screen, and every word was sunny, sunny, sunny, sunny. Sunny. Extraordinary.
0: Yeah. Yeah. Big state. Not a lot going on today.
1: Yeah, yeah, exactly. Well, these 27 degree days, though, I mean, that's amazing, isn't it?
0: It certainly is. Well above average. The average for May is, I think, about 22.5 degrees or something. So nice and warm at the moment. Enjoy it while we've got it. Get that washing done today. There is a little bit of rainfall coming, as I said, Thursday, Friday. But, you know, what we really need is that high pressure system to bugger off so that these cold fronts can come through, please.
1: Is that an official meteorological term?
0: It is, yeah, actually. I'm getting annoyed.
1: Can that bugger off and get some rain where we need it as we get a bit closer to winter?
0: Yes, please.
1: Yes. All right, Jess, thank you for that. I won't stretch you out any further. We'll chat to you at 7:30.
0: Cheers.
1: See ya, Jessica. Can't even say her name now. Jessica Lingard at the Bureau. And I will cross back to her at 7:30. Just for an update, you know, just in case anything's changed from sunny to mostly sunny. It's a couple of minutes away from 6. You're on 102.5 ABC Perth. Now, after 6 o'clock this morning, you will hear from the Federal Treasurer, Jim Chalmers, ahead of this budget that's coming tonight. I wouldn't mind getting your views on what we know so far. And there's a fair bit that we do know. Certainly these changes around your property investments, negative gearing. Now, the word is that these changes are going to take effect from July 1 next year. So we've all got a little bit of time to get used to things. But what looks like happening with negative gearing is that it will become restricted to just new homes. So you won't be able to negative gear if you're going to buy existing properties, although those with existing investments don't seem like they'll be impacted. Capital gains, it's a similar story where there'll be changes from July next year where that capital gains tax discount of 50% will be reduced. So a few more details to be revealed, but that's just in broad terms what it seems like will be announced. You'll hear it all right here on your radio at 5:30 this afternoon with the Treasurer delivering that budget speech. After 6 o'clock, also your opportunity to win those tickets to see Troy Cassidaly performing in a couple of weeks. If you'd like to play Minute to Win It, you can jump on the phone 1300 22 1025 and give it a crack on this Tuesday morning, 6 o'clock.
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3: We've been pretty disappointed with our experience with the university from day one.
4: The communication is pretty abysmal.
5: I really hope that people at Notre Dame are listening. I would love to speak to their Vice Chancellor.
6: ABC News. Good morning, I'm Garrett Mundy. Treasurer Jim Chalmers will today hand down a budget he's describing as his most ambitious yet. Here's political reporter Adam Langenberg.
7: Housing is at the centrepiece, with the budget set to include changes to negative gearing and capital gains tax, despite repeated election promises not to tinker with either measure. Treasurer Jim Chalmers

0: has promised to address generational inequality, but also exercise spending restraint at a time of global uncertainty.
1: This is our most responsible budget yet, and our most ambitious.
0: The budget does not project a return to surplus over the next 4 years, but in figures released overnight, the government says it will contain smaller deficits than previously forecast.
2: Finance Minister Katie Gallagher says she expects there'll be a range of views on what's contained in the budget papers.
3: People will make their own judgment about that, but I genuinely hope that they see that we've had fairness at the centre and trying to make sure that we're dealing with some of these difficult issues, including around intergenerational equity.
2: New South Wales police say it appears accused triple murderer Julian Ingram has been dead for some time. A body believed to be that of the 37-year-old was found with a firearm and a vehicle in a nature reserve in the state's central west yesterday. Mr. Ingram is accused of shooting dead three people, including his pregnant former partner, in Lake Cogelico in January, and has not been seen since. Western Region Commander Assistant Commissioner Andrew Holland says the body has gunshot wounds.
4: The decomposition is fairly advanced, which would suggest that he's been there an extended period. I can't say whether it's happened a day after or I can't happen whether it's a week after, but again, we'll leave that to the coroner to decide.
2: WA Premier Roger Cook says he stands by the government's handling of mining agreements despite an imminent compensation ruling for Pilbara traditional owners. The federal court is set to award damages of up to $1.8 billion to the Injibundi Nurrud Corporation today for the mining of their native title lands by Andrew Forrest's Fortescue Metals Group. Mr. Cook says he still supports the state government's oversight of mining approvals.
5: The job of my government is to back up the framework, the assistance and the legal parameters that exist in relation to the mining regime. We stand by the stewardship of that regime and the frameworks that we believe were in place.
2: Iran insists its demands issued to the United States as part of negotiations to end the war are not excessive or unreasonable. Here's Middle East correspondent Matthew Doran.
6: When Iran issued its response to the latest US proposal to bring fighting to a formal conclusion, it was met with a fiery response by the US President Donald Trump. He said he didn't like it and that it was totally unacceptable. But Iran's foreign ministry spokesperson, Ismail Begehi, says Iran's demands were entirely reasonable, aimed at protecting the country's sovereignty. Matters such as calling for an end to the blockade of Iranian ships and ports and the unfreezing of assets. He's accusing the US of being beholden to the views of Israel and that it can't insist on a one-sided agreement. Matthew Doran, ABC News, Jerusalem.
2: The UK Prime Minister Keir Starmer says he takes full responsibility for Labour's disastrous election results at the weekend as a rapidly growing number of his own MPs call for him to stand down. Europe correspondent Catherine Diss has this story.
7: The results of local council elections in England and parliamentary polls in Scotland and Wales are considered a barometer for how voters see Sir Keir Starmer's government. Across the board, Labour suffered heavy losses, losing ground to opponents on the left and right, including Nigel Farage's Reform Party. In a speech to the Labour Party Room, Sir Keir said he stood ready to prove his doubters wrong, acknowledged voters were frustrated with him and vowed to challenge any leadership contest. Australian-born backbench MP Catherine West had threatened to contest his leadership, but is now instead gathering names to elect a new leader in September.
2: To sport, Tottenham has missed out on a chance to give itself breathing space in the battle to avoid relegation from English soccer's Premier League. Spurs scored first shortly after half-time against Leeds, but conceded a penalty less than 15 minutes later to finish with a 1-1 draw. The result leaves Spurs 2 points clear of the relegation zone with 2 games remaining in its season. Tuesday's weather. Light showers developing about the southwest capes in the late evening with a chance of a gusty thunderstorm. Some possible morning fog over the Eucla and adjacent southeast coastal districts. Areas of smoke haze about southern parts of the southwest land division and windy across the eastern Pilbara, southern Kimberley and north interior this morning. A sunny day for Perth. North to northeasterly winds, 15 to 25 kilometres an hour, tending north to northwesterly in the middle of the day. A forecast top of 27 degrees for the city, where right now it is 7.4 degrees. ABC News.
8: 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Traffic.
9: It's 6:05. Let's go to Main Roads for a first look at the traffic. Talon at Main Roads. Good morning. Oh, hang on. He's not there. Hello. No, we don't have Talon with the traffic. Dustin, stepping into the studio to help me out with some traffic information. What have you got there for us?
10: Yeah, Mark, good morning. The Mitchell Freeway southbound is building this morning at Warwick Road. Also, Kwinana Freeway northbound busy at Mortimer Road to Thomas Road.

0: also again there at Berrigan Drive at that merge point this morning. Other than that, the Tonkin Highway, a little bit under speed southbound near Benara Road and Northbridge Tunnel and the Graham Farmer Freeway, Mark, moving very freely in both directions.
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2: 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And calls to reboot a popular recycling scheme.
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4: Good morning. It is 6 minutes past six. This is Tuesday, the 12th of May. How beautiful was the weather yesterday? It's pretty impressive. 27 degrees and again, 27 degrees on the forecast today. It is a chilly start to the day. We're just sitting on 7 degrees outside this morning. So pack a jumper, but you'll need to remove it by about mid-morning, I reckon, as the sun really comes out. There's only a tiny bit of rain on the way for later this week. So as we head towards winter, temperatures well above average. Coming up shortly, I want to look at food labelling. There are some major new studies. Now, I know that we've heard about this before. Some of the claims that they make on the food we buy at the supermarket. Yeah, guess what? A lot of it is not really true when it comes to things being supposedly healthy for us. Are they vegan? Are they organic? Are they just whacking labels on things for the sake of it? We'll have a look at what these latest studies have found. There's also been some breaking news this morning, if you are just tuning in, from the footy world with the resignation of Carlton coach Michael Voss. That has just been confirmed this morning after weeks of speculation, with the Blues not doing too well. One win so far this season from their first 9 games. Everyone kind of knew it had to come to an end at some point. I think a lot of football commentators, though, were expecting that Michael Voss might hang in there till around the bye and then there might be some movement. But it has been revealed this morning that Michael Voss has resigned as the coach of Carlton. Coming up a little later this hour, your chance to play Minute to Win It and to win tickets to see Troy Cassar-Daly performing at Frio Social in a couple of weeks. And I chatted to him on the breakfast show yesterday. All round lovely bloke and a great musical songwriter and performer. He'll be at Frio Social in a couple of weeks. And if you'd like to go along to see him, you can this week right here on 102.5 ABC Perth just by playing Minute to Win It, which we'll do a little later on this hour.
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4: It is 8 minutes past six now. Well, Treasurer Jim Chalmers will unveil his fifth federal budget tonight, and the government is calling it their most ambitious budget to date. It's been a bit to deal with, hasn't there? War in the Middle East, creating a global energy crisis, a major spike in inflation. The government reckons it's forcing some last-minute adjustments to be made to the budget forecasts, and they're also being forced to juggle things like rising interest rates and a housing and cost-of-living crisis. Now, tonight's budget is shaping up to deliver some of the biggest changes in decades for housing, with negative gearing and the capital gains tax discount slated for a shake-up. And those changes would take effect from July next year. The Federal Treasurer, Jim Chalmers, has just spoken to the ABC's Radio National, and he says that the tax system and the housing system are currently not working.
5: Well, the first principle is we recognise and respect the really big contribution that older Australians have made and continue to make to our country and to our economy. But we also need to recognise that there are a lot of Australians, and particularly younger Australians, who are finding it too hard to get into the housing market. And this problem will get worse if we leave it unattended. And I don't want to preempt the decisions and announcements that we'll make at 7:30 tonight. But of course, in a budget which is very focused on these intergenerational issues, we've been considering all of these sorts of matters. But overwhelmingly, the tax system and the housing market is not working, particularly for younger Australians. There is an urgency now to fixing this. Too many people are locked out of housing and we don't have enough homes. And so the budget does have a very significant focus on housing and a very significant emphasis on young people in particular.
4: That's the Treasurer, Jim Chalmers, just to clarify, because he did reference 7:30 tonight.

0: All right, it's obviously 5:30 our time here in the West, and you will hear that budget speech in the Parliament from 5:30 right here on 102.5 ABC Perth with analysis to follow. Did you catch what he said, though, at the beginning of that clip?
1: Well, the first principle is we recognise and respect the really big contribution that older Australians have made and continue to make to our country and to our economy.
0: I just wonder this morning, if you consider yourself an older Australian, if you're of the baby boomer generation, do you feel recognised and respected? I know there's been a little bit of talk with some older Australians saying they feel like they're being blamed when we talk about younger Aussies struggling to get into the housing market. The Treasurer certainly said there that unashamedly they are targeting younger Australians and trying to make it easier for them to get into the housing market. Now, those of us with younger Australians in our families, I think probably most of us think that's a good idea, that everyone sits around and says, how are young people ever going to afford a home? How are they ever going to get into the housing market? But do you think baby boomers are copping a bad rap? Now, just a refresher, you probably don't need me to tell you, baby boomers were born between 1946 and 1964, officially, that post-World War II baby boom. That means if you are turning somewhere between 62 and 80 this year, you officially fall into the baby boomer generation. Do you feel like you've been unfairly targeted by the government and others when we talk about the housing issues? 1300 22 1025. I'd love to hear from you this morning. A lot of older Australians seem to be saying that they're getting all the blame for the housing problems of today. What do you reckon? 1300 22 1025. All right, let's go to Bull Creek. G'day, John. What do you reckon?
2: G'day. How are you going? A little bit concerned. To get where I am today, I had to work, 7 days a week, sometimes 12 hours a day, in the middle of Australia. Save money, work, and just contribute. And there was nothing like any free handouts or anything like that. Mm-hmm. I had a mortgage at 17%. I paid that off. I kept on working and buying houses and selling houses and et cetera, et cetera. I did it the hard way, yeah. A very hard way.
0: Yeah. Do you reckon the younger ones have got it easy, John?
2: No, I don't. I don't think they've got it easy. They've certainly got less of an interest rate than we had. Some of our crew had 22%. I had 17.
0: We hear that a lot, John. Though, don't yeah, we? We hear no, it a lot. What was the price yeah, of the? What was the size of the mortgage though? Nothing like it is today.
2: Nothing like that. No, it was a lot less. But yeah, the thing is, the decision that I made was that I had to get into housing back then at that time.
0: Yeah.
2: A few of my colleagues did not do that, and they are still suffering now. But that's the decision I had to make.
0: Well, the other thing, John, I guess, yeah, you know, with your generation and those of us who grew up thinking that, we had to get into the housing market, we had to do it, and you did it. And as you say, the interest rates might have been high, you saved your deposit, you did it, you paid it off, you went through all that. Do you think we've just changed? Like, do you think now it's not going to be a God-given right? It's not going to be that everyone can afford to get into the housing market, or do you think it should be?
2: Fairly benign in my thinking. They should have a go at getting in, but that means what does that mean now, that this negative gearing and CGT? Does that mean our housing prices come down, or housing prices come down? What does it mean?
0: Yeah, that's a really good question. I guess that's the aim, isn't it? They're trying to make it more possible for younger people to get into the housing market. And by restricting some of the tax exemptions for people with investment properties, it's one way of doing it. John, I really appreciate your call this morning. Thank you for your views. I mean, that's exactly what I'm asking you. If you're a baby boomer, what do you think? Do you feel like you've been a bit unfairly tarnished with the problems of today? 1300 221 025. The budget to be delivered from 5:30. We'll find out a lot more this afternoon. David, what are your thoughts? Good morning.
3: Yeah, look, that sounds like an apology to me that what's about to come for the baby boomers, to be honest with you.
0: An apology from the Treasurer there, do you think?
3: I think so, yeah. I mean, why would you turn around and say, oh, we respect the older people and the baby boomers in particular, if there's not something to come? So,
0: well, the rest of the sentence was we respect the baby boomers, but we've got to look after the young ones, wasn't it?
3: Yeah, it was. And look, the baby boomers, I mean, we really didn't get a lot of handouts right throughout. We were just told to get on with it and do it. So, and that's what we did.
0: Can I just explore that with you a little bit? Because John, the previous caller, said the same thing. Do you feel like that the younger ones now are getting it too easy and that they are getting handouts? Because I tell you what, it's pretty tough to be a young person trying to break into the housing market.
3: Oh, look, it is tough for the young kids. The price of houses and that have just gone through the roof. It's absolutely ridiculous. But, look, I don't know what the answer is, and I don't think the government does either, to be honest with you.
0: No, you're probably right, David. Thank you so much for phoning in. If you'd like to have your say, 1300 221 025. Let's go to St James. G'day, Brian.
4: Yeah, how you going, Gibbo?
0: Good.
4: Look, I think there needs to be a distinction made between people who've bought houses as an investment compared to people who have bought a house to live inside a family, et cetera, et cetera. So, you know, we're comparing apples and oranges, between baby boomers and what's faced at the moment, because there are no houses. Baby boomers had an opportunity to buy houses. Sure, they had to work hard. But when you talk to some of the kids that are getting, jobs to earn a bit of money, and then they keep hearing, well, there's no houses, et cetera, et cetera. It's I don't know what's in the budget, but it's going to be very difficult, I'm sure.
0: Well, it's mainly targeted at investors, Brian. When you say, I don't know what's going to be in the budget, there's going to be some changes to negative gearing, and they are going to restrict it to new homes. But it looks like, A, that's going to take effect from July next year, and B, those with existing investments, as far as I understand, will not be impacted. I mean, you've got to make the distinction, Brian, don't you, between buying a house to live in, an owner-occupier, and an investor, and then there are investors who have multiple properties. So every situation is different.
4: Of course, absolutely. What percentage of the capital gains tax or negative gearing? How do they? Who comes up with the estimate of how much they need to drop it by? There are people with, five, six houses, and sure, they've worked hard, but so are the young kids nowadays, and they can't buy a house.
0: Yeah, yeah. Brian, that will be in the budget tonight. The capital gains discount, though, of 50%, that is going to be reduced. That's for sure. That is going to be reduced. The figure is not so sure until Jim Chalmers delivers that budget tonight. There was talk about reducing it to 33%. There was also talk about indexing it to inflation. But the capital gains tax discount of 50% will be reduced in tonight's budget. And as I say, these changes don't come into effect immediately, but they will from the middle of next year. G'day, Steve. What are your thoughts?
5: G'day. This hasn't happened accidentally. People compare baby boomers and nowadays, younger people have got a lot harder now. But and people talk about interest rates and that sort of thing. Well, the price of the housing's been manipulated to go higher. They want the price of housing higher because it's part of people's portfolios. It also makes it harder for people to buy houses if you haven't got the money. It makes it so that you have a ready rental market because people can't buy a house unless they're in the position to do that. They're wealthy enough to do it. And negative gearing it has helped that. The bloke before said, if you've worked and you've got five houses, well, if you've got five houses but you've been able to need to gear those houses, why should the taxpayer contribute to your portfolio and artificially and because of that increase the price of the properties?
0: Yep, fair enough. So Steve's saying that negative gearing like that just helps you grow your portfolio and everyone else is helping foot the bill. Thank you for that view as well. Plenty of you having your say this morning. If you'd like to get in touch, 1300 221 025. The Federal Treasurer, Jim Chalmers, saying, baby boomers, thanks for what you've done. We recognise and respect you, but it's time to look after the young ones. and try to let them get a leg up into the housing market. That's me summarising what he said anyway. If you'd like to share your thoughts, 1300 22 1025, with that budget to be delivered at 5:30 this afternoon our time. And you'll hear it right here on 102.5 ABC Perth. We'll get into some food labelling issues next. It's come under the spotlight for quite some time, hasn't it? Two new studies have been looking into this to find out that what they're saying on the food products in the supermarkets ain't necessarily true.

0: That's Vance Joy and Riptide on 102.5 ABC Perth. It's 24 past six. You are welcome to keep phoning in. There's a lot of you wanting to have your say about the federal budget, changes to the housing system, the capital gains tax discount, the negative gearing changes, and the Treasurer Jim Chalmers' comments about baby boomers and older Australians, saying that he recognises them and respects them for what they've done in the past, but it's time to look after the young ones and give them a leg up into the housing market. Lots of you having your say about what times were like and what times are like. I can take some more calls after 6:30. 1300 22 1025.
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0: So tell me, when you're at the shops, how much weight do you place in claims around sustainability? Two new studies have again exposed our gap in green labelling, with nearly 40% of packaged food products carrying claims that are vague, unverified, and potentially misleading. Dr. Alexandra Jones specialises in food governance at the George Institute for Global Health. Good morning.
3: Good morning, Mark.
0: These studies had a look at all our major supermarkets, didn't they? So what did they find?
3: Yeah, we found, as you said, that about 40% of products now have at least one sustainability claim on them. We also found 69 different unique claims. So it's really quite hard to compare because there's a whole lot of things being said on packages and a lot of those things are pretty vague and hard to interpret.
0: Yeah, and the problem has always been, I mean, I don't even know what the rules are anymore. Is the onus on the manufacturers, on the companies involved? What can they put on there? What do they put on? It's all still so vague, isn't it?
3: It is quite vague. Look, they are meant to say things that are truthful and accurate, but the hard thing here is that many of the terms they're using, like things like natural or sustainable, you can sort of argue that that means anything, really, which sort of means it means nothing.
0: Exactly. If something is natural or sustainable, what does that mean? So who polices it?
3: Yeah, at the moment we have the ACCC, so the Competition Consumer Commission. They do look at greenwashing across all sort of industries. However, they haven't really focused on food. And then we have a food regulator, but they're not also interested in environmental sustainability that much. They're more focused on health. So this area has sort of fallen between the gaps.
0: What about the word organic? That is a word of the month, isn't it? You know, organic. I know what it means, vaguely, broadly speaking. Yeah. But you know, people can call anything organic, can't they? If it's grown on a farm.
3: Well, yeah. Look, organic was one of the top three claims we found. So we found the terms natural, vegan, and organic were the most common. In Australia, we do have two forms of organic claims. So one is just where the company writes organic in text on the pack. We do also have an Australian certified organic logo. And so across our whole supply, we found most of the claims for all things were these text claims, which are just up to the company to substantiate, but it's quite hard to do so. At least those third-party verifications mean that somebody has done an independent account of whether that product is organic. But in Australia, it's a little bit different than the EU and the US, where they have actually legally defined what organic is, and we haven't done that here.
0: Okay, that was my next question. Just broadly speaking then, how do we stack up and what can we be learning from other countries?
3: Yeah, so we are calling for better regulation here, and we could learn from what we've done on health and nutrition claims, for example. So we do have more stringent criteria in that area if you want to make a health claim on a product. The other country that's really leading globally in this area is France, which has something called EcoScore, which is an overall government-led label. And it's not just highlighting the positive sustainability features of the food, but the impact overall. So it's carbon emissions, it's water use, biodiversity loss. That is a much more, a kind of holistic rating, gives you a much better idea of the actual sustainability impact of the food.
0: Okay. And we are all consumers. We go to the shops. What can we do? What do we need to be looking out for? Or do we just have to accept that for now these things remain fairly vague?
3: No, there's a couple of things you can do. So I think, you know, we do know that food we eat is a huge contributor to climate change, biodiversity loss, these sorts of things. So if you do want to help contribute to a better planet, the basic tenet at a high level is to eat more fruit and vegetables. Of course, reminder that most of these aren't in packages and so they won't have any claims on them. But of course, they're the best choices for the environment. you can eat a bit less meat and dairy, particularly red meat. But also in the interim, the George Institute has a free food EcoSwitch app, actually. We got Food Switch for Health, but EcoSwitch for the environment. And you can scan the barcode of any product. We'll tell you the carbon emissions of that product and the ones of better choices in that category.
0: All right. Thank you for sharing those findings with us this morning. I appreciate that, because that is a really ongoing issue, isn't it? Dr. Alexandra Jones there from the George Institute for Global Health. As we head up to the 6:30 news, keep your calls coming in about the housing situation and the changes that are afoot with tonight's federal budget. And after the news, I'll also give you the latest on the resignation of Carlton AFL coach Mike

0: Clua.
1: Four Australians and a New Zealander have been evacuated from the Hondius ship off the coast of Tenerife in the Canary Islands. A charter flight will take the passengers to a RAF base in Western Australia. The passengers will then be transferred to a facility on the outskirts of Perth, where they'll quarantine for at least 3 weeks. The World Health Organization says there are now 7 confirmed cases of hantavirus linked to the cruise ship, and the virus, which does not have a regulated vaccine, can be transmitted after prolonged human contact. But authorities insist the risk to the public remains extremely low.
0: Traditional owners in the Pilbara are awaiting a federal court decision today which will decide how much compensation they're due for their lands being mined without permission. It comes almost a decade after the court ruled the Injibandi Nurra Aboriginal Corporation had exclusive native title over an area where Fortescue's mine had been operating for years. Injibandi man Charlie Cheedy says today's outcome will be the end of a long battle that started with his elders.
2: It's been a sad journey because for division, sad, and for me personally, my teachers were involved, losing them and just keep carrying on with the fight, with their legacy, what they wanted to achieve in life, make it better for the people and look after the country.
0: A Melbourne high school student is in a serious but stable condition after he became trapped under a train carriage yesterday afternoon, Ethan Seideman reports.
3: Just before 4 o'clock, emergency services were called to North Melbourne Railway Station, finding a boy, believed to be 11 or 12 years old, trapped under a carriage.

0: released a statement last night saying school staff will provide support to the boy's family and that support is also available for any affected students. Emergency services are also offering support to first responders who attended the scene.
1: Overseas, a man charged with attempting to assassinate the US President Donald Trump at the White House Correspondents' Dinner last month has pleaded not guilty. Prosecutors allege Cole Thomas Allen tried to storm past a security checkpoint and fired a shot at a Secret Service agent. The 31-year-old was tackled just short of a staircase that leads down to a ballroom where the annual dinner was getting underway. President Trump was rushed out after the gunshots rang out. The vice president of the Philippines is facing impeachment proceedings following a vote by the country's Senate. Asia editor Karishma Vyas reports.
2: In an explosive impeachment complaint filed by activists, religious groups and lawyers, Vice President Sara Duterte is accused of misusing public funds and threatening President Ferdinand Marcos Jr., his wife and the former House Speaker. The Senate must now convene a trial with its members acting as jurors. If convicted, Duterte could be removed from office and banned from politics. She has denied any wrongdoing, but on Monday, lawmakers voted to impeach. The 47-year-old politician is a strong candidate to contest the 2028 presidential election.
1: In the AFL, Carlton coach Michael Voss has resigned from the club effective immediately. Voss's contract was due to expire at the end of this year and he'd been under growing pressure with the Blues having won just once so far this season. Carlton made the finals twice in his four seasons at the helm. It's unclear who'll take on the role ahead of Carlton's game against the Western Bulldogs on Saturday. Perth's weather. Sunny today. Winds north to northeasterly, 15 to 25 kilometres an hour, tending north to northwesterly in the middle of the day before becoming light in the late afternoon. Looking for a top of 27 degrees for the city. Right now in Perth, it's 7.2 degrees. That's the latest from the ABC newsroom. The time now is 25 minutes to 7.
3: 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Traffic.
4: All right, let's get an update from Main Roads. Kyle is down there for us this morning. G'day, Kyle. What's happening?
5: Good morning. There's a breakdown on Northbridge Tunnel. Heading westbound, the right lane is close and the traffic is slow on approach. Now, looking at the freeways, Mitchell southbound is slow at Ocean Reef Road to Reed Highway, and Kwinana heading northbound is busy at Thomas Road, Rowley Road and Berrycon Drive. Moving well both directions of Farmer Freeway, that's slow westbound in Northbridge Tunnel. Drive safely and as the latest from Main Roads.
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4: Good morning to you. 24 minutes to 7. Yeah, it's a chilly one, just 7 degrees this morning, but getting up to 27 again today with plenty of blue sky. So enjoy. What's that sun? Yeah, sun just about to come up now, looking out the window from East Perth. Now, I didn't really intend to, but we're playing a bit of a generation game this morning because the federal budget to be handed down tonight, it's become pretty clear that there are some significant changes to housing and it's built around investment properties, the negative gearing, capital gains tax, the discount to be reduced, negative gearing to be restricted to new homes. So the government's talking about making it all easier for new homes to be built and younger Australians to get into the housing market. Treasurer Jim Chalmers effectively said, thanks for your service, older Australians, but it's time to focus on the young ones. That's me paraphrasing what he said, but it's opened up a lot of calls and texts from you this morning. 1300 221 0025. Now, the baby boomers have had their say. And do you consider yourself a millennial? Is that where you fit in?
7: Yeah, I think so. I think I would fit as a millennial. My mum is a boomer. My dad was of the silent generation. And my brother is the Gen Y, I think. So there's a few different generations in my family.
4: You've got it all covered. So what do you want to tell us this morning?
7: I think just from some of the earlier calls, and I don't mean any offence, but there just seems to be this implied that we, some millennials, don't work hard and that we are given handouts. And I just, that may be the case for some people, but it's definitely not the case for my husband and I. And I think it's just, there perhaps needs to be a consideration of that.

0: I'm at work right now.
1: Okay. You're whispering a little bit there. Hey, and tell me then, you're at work right now. You're working hard. Have you managed to get a property yet?
0: So my husband and I, because of my boomer mother, were able to rent from her property at an incredible
1: handout in terms of some affordable rent, but good luck from her parents to be able to afford their first home. And if you're still on the line there, I'll read a couple of these messages. You won't like this, but just bear with me. These are coming from some of our listeners this morning who are a little bit older than yourself. Malcolm says, I worked day shift, weekends, night shift, afternoon shift. I chased every promotion overtime just to save enough for my first property. There were no first home buyer handouts. The younger generation need to lower their expectations. No trips to Bali, concerts, expensive meals or gap year holidays in Europe. Those can come later in their lives. Oh, Malcolm. And will not be liking the sound of that. She is here to tell you this morning that she is working hard. Nat, what are you going to tell us this morning? Good morning.
2: Good morning, Gibbo. How are you?
1: Yeah, I'm all right. Where do you sit with this?
2: Where do I sit? Well, I'm 56, so I don't know what bloody generation that is.
1: Well, you're about me. We're Gen X.
2: Exactly, yeah. Exactly. And so we're stuck right in the middle. Look, we're really pleased that we've got our own property. We're very lucky. We didn't get the $10,000 first home buys, but we bought just before that boom in 2000 or just after 2000. And so we have now got sitting on a property in Willerton, which is absolutely ridiculous. I just cannot believe, not fathom that being born in Perth, that houses in suburbia are now 1.3, 1.4. And I'm talking just suburbia, not near the river. Yeah. Anyway. That aside, I just had a thought this morning when I woke up and heard the man saying about five properties. I'm thinking, who owns five properties? I had no idea people would own five properties.
1: But, oh, they do.
2: But there you go.
1: They do.
2: Just as an investment. But I just don't understand. I mean, we have a second property, not our home, but with a relative, with my brother-in-law. And we had part owner. It was supposed to be a holiday house, but we ended up becoming a rental, which is great because it's servicing people who need us in a regional town. I just feel like, well, surely you just give everyone a tax break if they want for the first one, but certainly no more. Like, I don't understand why, yeah, like someone else said, that why would we be giving, you know, tax breaks for all of those properties? That just seems a little greedy to me. And I'm not saying that, you know, people could say, well, like, you're greedy, you've got an extra half a property. But, you know, we're really conscious. We've got a 21 and a 19-year-old, and we're now thinking of, just like Anne's mum, how are we going to help them out? Because,
1: yeah,
2: you know, it's one's already started working and one's at uni. But, you know, it's just, and we certainly didn't get any hands out and stuff. But, I mean, I come from a migrant family myself, and we certainly struggled, but, you know, never got to the point of owning more than one house. And
1: Nat, it's
2: you're
1: in the middle with me. It's actually quite nice to hear from you this morning as a Gen Xer, because we're hearing about the baby boomers, we're hearing about the millennials, and there are those of us in the middle, and a lot of people our age, Nat, with the kids you're talking about, your kids in their 20s or whatever, and a lot of people thinking, how on earth, you know, anything we can do to help them, because how on earth are they going to get into the housing market? And I guess that's the point that the federal government is trying to make with this budget tonight, that we're trying to make the rules a little bit tougher for those who are older and those who have all the investment properties, just so that we can get younger people somehow into the housing market. Don't forget, you can hear Jim Chalmers deliver that budget address live on your radio here on ABC Perth 102.5 from 5:30 today.
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1: Oh, Sarah Wells, we're a bit late with you this morning because we're rattling through all these calls. It's a big talking point this morning ahead of the federal budget tonight.
4: It certainly is a huge talking point. And just for the record,

0: Look, to kick off the week, Asian markets were mixed, with Korea's KOSPI surging on tech gains. Now, the ASX 200 did fall. It was pressured by a sharp drop in CSL, and we have seen the ASX fall 0.5% to settle at 8,701.8 points. Europe had a broader mixed trade as well, and we did see the FTSE 100 decline. But overnight in the US, we saw the S&P 500 gain 0.19 to close at a new record. The Dow, it kicked up 0.19, and the NAS, it inched up 0.1 to a record of over 26,200 points.
1: All right, what about after our losses yesterday? What are we expecting today?
0: Look, we are expected to edge ever so slightly higher. We're tipped to open the day about 13 points or 0.15% higher today. We have seen the crude oil prices tick up 3.3% to $95.58 a barrel, and also Brent crude is up 3.2% to $104.54 a barrel. We've seen gold futures edge up higher as well, up 0.3 to $4,744.20 an ounce. Our Aussie dollar is doing well, buying 72.54 US cents, but our stock to watch, CSL Limited, or ASX ticket CSL. Now, their shares started the week with a hugely disappointing 16% decline after another guidance downgrade. But in response this morning, Bell Potter has retained its hold rating with a reduced price target of $100 even, down from $155 per share. Thank you, Bo. That's your Money Markets Wrap.
1: Sarah, thank you very much. Sarah Wells there with Finance. We'll chat to you again tomorrow.
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1: Quarter to seven on this Tuesday morning. Well, let's get a bit of light relief, shall we, from all the budget talk, all the housing talk. I'm very happy to come back to your calls, but for now, for something completely different, all the colour and camp of the Eurovision Song Contest. It bursts onto the stage in Vienna this week. And it'll be, well, on a serious note, one of the most politically charged competitions in the event's 70-year history. Five countries are boycotting over Israel's participation, and big protests both for and against Israel are expected. And Australia is taking part in the song contest, and our entrant this year is Delta Goodrum. Here's the ABC's Europe Bureau Chief, Mazoe Ford.
4: With a brand new song, Eclipse, Delta Goodrum is flying the flag for Australia at the world's most famous song contest. And many Eurovision fan polls list her as a real contender.
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1: Amongst the Eurovision community, people are saying that she might win the second semi-final, and I can see that happening, actually. So she's going straight through the final, and I can say that probably top 10, even top 5.
0: Eurovision's slogan is United by Music, and while it tries to be apolitical, controversy's rarely far away. This year, 5 countries, Spain, the Netherlands, Ireland, Slovenia and Iceland, are boycotting the event over Israel's participation because of its war in Gaza. The ABC contacted the Israeli Eurovision delegation for comment, but did not receive a reply.
2: Politics has always been part of Eurovision. I think it's become a little bit more pronounced, certainly with social media, and it seems like the noise is a little bit louder than it ever has been.
0: Dr. Paul Jordan wrote a PhD on Eurovision.
2: I think the geopolitical situation will spill over onto the Eurovision stage. It'll be interesting to see what happens, though. If Israel does come close to winning, then that could be a tense situation, particularly for the fans in the arena.
0: Demonstrations against Israel taking part have become a feature of Eurovision in recent years, and the US-Israeli war on Iran has now exacerbated that tension. There are also counter-protests planned in support of Israel. Paul Eidenberger from the Austrian Federal Police says it will be the biggest security event they've ever faced.
3: We have to have a security net that's even tighter all across the city, especially at the venues where the song contest is going to take place.
0: The fans navigating the extra security say it's all worth it. Lachlan Woods is the president of the Eurovision Song Contest Fans of Australia Network.
4: We're really dedicated to Eurovision. Around 200 members who I've travelled across to the other side of the world to come for the week of Eurovision, which is incredible. We're just so excited to have so many Aussies here in the crowd.
5: What do you think of Australia's entrant?
4: I did have to pinch myself when I saw that it was Delta representing Australia this year. I think it was, it's just incredible.
0: Delta Goodrum performs in the second semi-final early on Wednesday morning Australian time.
6: Oh, a slight correction there. I've just been looking into that. Early Friday morning Australian time is when Delta is performing in that second semi-final.

0: clips. So, yeah, the first semi-final early tomorrow morning, second semi-final early Friday morning featuring Delta. And how's this? I've been doing a little bit of snooping around. I've managed to find an ABC correspondent that we'll be able to chat to later in the week, someone who will be very familiar to you here on ABC Radio Perth, someone who, as it turns out, has Austrian heritage and has travelled all the way to Vienna to see this, the one and only Karen Tye. Who knew? Karen Tye has some Austrian history in her family. She's on a bucket list trip to Vienna for Eurovision. And I'm going to chat with her a bit later on in the week. I'm looking forward to that. She's going to be there inside the stadium, the arena, when Delta Goodrum sings that song in her semi-final on Friday morning. Can't wait. Hey, coming up in just a minute to win it. If you'd like to win tickets to see Troy Cassadaly performing here in Perth in a couple of weeks, get on the phone now, 1300 221 0025. Test your skill and your knowledge with Minute to Win It, 1300 221 0025. Now, it's 9:07. You might have just heard the news this morning that the Carlton coach Michael Voss has resigned. This has been a little while coming, although no one was quite sure when and how it would all happen. Ben Cameron from ABC Sport is on the line. G'day, Ben.
1: G'day, Mark. Good to speak to you.
0: You too. Just thinking of Karen Tye there. You haven't ducked off to Eurovision with Karen, have you?
1: Oh, I haven't, but I was flicking through Instagram earlier this morning, just in the wake of the Michael Voss news, and I did see that Kaz was over there and she'd posted about the fact that she was over there for Eurovision. So I had a similar reaction to you. I thought I wasn't expecting that, but no. Here we are. I'm so happy, though, that Kaz, who was the voice of Summer Grandstand for so many years and is so beloved by all and sundry, that she's having some time to do the things that she's wanted to for so many years but couldn't because of work. I love Kaz so much. I'm so happy she's doing all of these things and having a great time.
0: Oh, that's beautifully said. And we'll be able to help her write the trip off if she does a couple of crosses to us. Now, Ben, what's happened with Michael Voss?
1: Yeah, so he's departed Carlton as of this morning. So I woke up to news of this, and it's really gone everywhere since. It does appear to be a negotiated exit. So we've been saying for a little while now, Mark, that it felt like there was no path to Michael Voss continuing as the Carlton coach. But when the exit point or off ramp would come, we weren't entirely sure, given how long there is to go in the season. It felt like the mid-season bye is the usual landing point, the obvious landing point. It's

0: Michael Voss. I mean, by all accounts, he's been trying his heart out. And with everything that's been happening, including, let's not forget, the Elijah Hollands issue, the mental health issues there, that by all accounts, Michael Voss has been holding himself to the highest regard. It just hasn't worked out. They're not winning matches.
1: Totally agree. I think
0: which famous character is known for saying, "I'll be back"?
2: Arnold Schwarzenegger.
0: The branch of what tree is traditionally a symbol of peace or victory?
2: Olive.
0: A cricketer who specialises in both batting and bowling is known by what term?
2: All-rounder.
0: The Coral Coast runs from Cervantes to which town?
2: Calgary.
0: In chess, each player begins with how many pawns?
2: 8.
0: For us in WA, what time will the federal budget be handed down today?
2: 5:30 p.m.
0: In medicine, what is GP an abbreviation for?
2: General practitioner.
0: What kind of animals are at the centre of the 2006 film Happy Feet?
2: Penguins.
0: If an event is biannual, how many times a year does it occur?
2: Twice.
0: What is the capital of the Philippines?
2: Manila.
0: How many sides does a hexagon have?
2: 8.
0: What word can be placed for before? We're going to run out of time here. Hey, that was good, though, Jimmy. That was good.
2: No, I missed a few, I think.
0: Well, I'm going to have to go to the judges on the first one because I said which famous character says, "I'll be back." So the correct answer was the Terminator. Can we accept Arnold Schwarzenegger? No, they're shaking their head at me. I would have.
2: No, fair enough.
0: Well, let's see how you went after that. You got the olive tree. You got the all-rounder. We needed Exmouth, Cervantes to Exmouth for the Coral Coast. Then you had a good run. 8 pawns, 5:30 for the federal budget. We're all waiting for that. The general practitioner, the Happy Feet, the Penguins, biannual is twice a year, capital of Philippines is Manila, hexagon has 6. You mark that one up.
2: Yeah.
0: Well, look, you got 8. You're in the lead. We'll give you that. You've got 8. 8 correct answers, Jimmy. That's a good effort. You're in the lead.
2: All right. So here we go.
0: Yeah, let's see if you can hang on for the rest of the week. Well played. Well done. I'll pop you back to the guys. Well done. Jimmy there in double view. See, simple as that. He ripped through them pretty well. If you reckon you can beat 8, you'll have to give it a crack over the next few days. All right, coming up to the 7 o'clock news now. Then wheelchair users are struggling to get around one of Perth's main university campuses. One former student wants to call it out. She's going to join you in the studio. That is coming up after the news. Right now, it is 7 o'clock.
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4: Look who's called in. None other than Brian Burke.
5: No more government grants for people buying houses. All you're doing is forcing up the cost of the houses that aren't available. Only people in specific situations should be given a stamp duty concession.

0: Making news this morning, the government makes home ownership the centrepiece of today's federal budget. Pilbara native title holders await a federal court compensation ruling, the US-Iran ceasefire on life support, according to Donald Trump, and Michael Voss quits as coach of Carlton. Good morning, this is ABC News, I'm Garrett Mundy. Today's federal budget is being described by the Treasurer as the government's most ambitious yet, as it looks set to target intergenerational equity, particularly in the housing sector. Here's political reporter Isabella Tolhurst.
1: The federal government is hoping to shift the balance when it comes to home ownership, with announcements expected to target intergenerational unfairness in the market. The capital gains tax discount and negative gearing are likely to undergo changes to ensure the tax system encourages investment that increases supply of new housing. National Shelter Chief Executive Jackson Hill says although the changes might be modest, they signal the biggest shift in a generation. Other budget measures have already been announced, including NDIS cuts, tax deductions, more defence spending and a productivity package.
0: New cost of living measures aren't a major feature of the budget, but Treasurer Jim Chalmers says the government will provide some relief.
2: We're cutting taxes again in July and next July as well. We've got an instant deduction in the tax system, which will provide a bit of extra tax relief, and we're cutting fuel taxes until the end of June as well because we recognise the very substantial pressure that this war in the Middle East is placing on Australians.
0: The federal court will today decide how much native title holders in the Pilbara will be compensated for mining without consent on their land. Miyetta Adams reports.
3: In 2017, the federal court ruled the Injabundi Noora Aboriginal Corporation had exclusive native title over an area where Fortescue's Solomon Hub is located. That mine has been operating

0: operating since 2013, and the company has never had an agreement with the traditional owners to do so. The native title holders are seeking $1.8 billion compensation for economic and cultural losses, while FMG argues it should be less than $8.1 million. The WA government says it should be between $5 to $10 million. Premier Roger Cook says he hopes the decision will lead to justice.
1: It will provide clarity around the law, but I'm hoping it provides justice to the parties involved in that dispute.
0: The decision will be handed down at 2 p.m.
2: The captain of the cruise ship at the centre of an outbreak of hantavirus has praised the conduct of passengers and crew. Three passengers have died, but the World Health Organisation continues to stress the overall risk is low, as several more cases have become known overnight. Four Australians are scheduled to be repatriated via the Netherlands and will quarantine for at least 3 weeks in Perth upon their expected arrival later this week. Captain Jan Dobrogowski has asked for the privacy of those affected to be respected.
3: I ask for privacy and respect to our guests and their families and our crew members in this difficult time. We've sailed through this together across the sea. Now we hope to see everybody safely at home.
2: The US President Donald Trump has described the ceasefire with Iran as being on massive life support, raising the prospect of a resumption of hostilities. North America correspondent Lauren Day reports.
4: The president has trashed Iran's latest counterproposal as a piece of garbage, saying he didn't even finish reading it. He repeated his claims Iran is being run by a powerful faction of lunatics who want the fighting to continue, and described the ceasefire as weak.
5: I would say the ceasefire is on massive life support, where the doctor walks in and says, sir, your loved one has approximately a 1% chance of living.
4: The comments come after a week of strikes in the Persian Gulf rattled the fragile month-old ceasefire. Lauren Day, ABC News, Washington.
2: The Eurovision Song Contest will be plagued by boycotts and protests as it gets underway in Vienna later today. With the details, here's Europe correspondent Mazoe Ford.
6: Five countries, Spain, the Netherlands, Ireland, Slovenia and Iceland, are boycotting Eurovision over Israel's participation because of its war in Gaza. Demonstrations against Israel taking part have become a feature of Eurovision in recent years, and the war on Iran has now exacerbated that tension. There are also counter-protests planned in support of Israel taking part. Austrian federal police say the contest will be the biggest security event they've ever faced. Australia's entrant Delta Goodrum will perform in semi-final 2 on Thursday night, which is Friday morning Australian time.
2: The mayor of Lachlan Shire in central west New South Wales has thanked police after they announced the discovery of a body believed to be that of accused triple murderer Julian Ingram. Police say they found the body beside Mr. Ingram's council-owned ute with his driver's licence inside. He was accused of shooting dead his former partner, her friend and her aunt at the end of January. Lachlan Shire Mayor John Medcalf thanked police for their efforts to search for the man in challenging conditions.
7: They've had to cover such a wide area, you know, like going out to Mount Hope. East, west, south and north, long distances in country that can be very inhospitable.
2: Global oil shocks from the war in the Middle East have begun affecting local governments across regional WA. Jared Lucas explains.
8: Fuel Watch says the average price of diesel in regional WA has increased from $1.80 a litre in late February when the US and Israel launched missile strikes on Iran to $2.61 a litre. The increase is now flowing onto local governments. The City of Kalgoorlie-Boulder says it's received three requests from contractors seeking to vary existing contracts due to rising fuel costs. One variation has been approved so far, but any variation exceeding 10% of the contract value must be referred to the council. The city says it now plans to incorporate a fuel price adjustment clause into new civil construction and maintenance contracts.
2: WA's Coroner's Court has handed down a number of recommendations after an inquest into the death of a prisoner found delays to internal processes may have contributed to his death. Madigan Landry explains.
9: Corey Desmond Devray died by suicide while incarcerated at Bunbury Regional Prison in October 2023 while left alone in a

0: workshop. An inquest into the 41-year-old's death found he had waited more than 10 weeks for his individual management assessment to be completed, a process which is used to identify the well-being and treatment needs of prisoners. The coroner handed down four recommendations, including prioritising streamlining the assessment process. Acting Deputy State Coroner Michael Jenkins said in his report the delays to assessing Mr. Devereux's treatment needs were reprehensible and the supervision he received from prison staff on the day of his death was demonstrably poor. The Department of Justice has been contacted for comment.
1: Police are appealing for witnesses following a fatal crash in De Grey, east of Port Hedland, yesterday afternoon. Police say a silver SUV was travelling south on Great Northern Highway around 2:15 when it left the road and rolled. A 22-year-old woman, who was the driver and sole occupant, died at the scene. Anyone with information is asked to contact Crime Stoppers. Carlton coach Michael Voss has resigned after 5 years with the AFL club. Glenn Lauder reports.
2: The Blues are 16th on the ladder with just one win from 9 matches so far this season. It's being reported that Voss handed in his resignation in recent days following Carlton's loss to Brisbane on Friday. His contract was due to expire at the end of this year. Voss was appointed Carlton coach in September 2021 and led the side to a preliminary final in 2023. In his playing career, he captained the Brisbane Lions to 3 premierships, winning the Brownlow medal in 1996.
1: Now with more sport, here's Mark Adenall.
3: Melbourne's Kaiser Pickett has avoided punishment for his head-high hit on West Coast's Jake Waterman on Sunday. The AFL's match review officer has determined that Pickett didn't attempt a bump and that his contact with Waterman was inevitable as both players were focused on the ball. Cricket Australia Chair of Selectors George Bailey says it's not the end of the road for Glenn Maxwell, Steve Smith and Marcus Stoinis when it comes to their T20 international careers. The veterans have been left out of the Australian T20 squad, which will play 3 games in Bangladesh next month. Uncapped Sydney Sixers all-rounder Joel Davies has been included. Australia failed to make it out of its group at the T20 World Cup earlier this year, and Bailey says it's the right time to freshen up the squad.
4: It's not the end of the road, but certainly just given where we are in the cycle of T20s and on the back of our World Cup result, it's a good opportunity, I think, to have a look at some different players.
3: And Australian tennis player Alexei Poprin has been knocked out of the Italian Open by world number one Jannik Sinner. The 24-year-old Italian won the third round match 6-2, 6-love in just over an hour in Rome.
1: WA's weather. Some possible morning fog over the Eucla and adjacent southeast coastal district. Light showers developing about the southwest capes later this evening with a chance of a gusty thunderstorm. Some smoke haze over the southwest land division and windy across the north. For Perth, a sunny day. North to northwest easterly winds, 15 to 25 kilometres an hour, shifting north to northwesterly in the middle of the afternoon. A top of 27 degrees forecast for the city. Right now in Perth, it is 6.9 degrees.
5: 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Traffic.
6: It's 10 past 7. Let's head back to main roads for an update. Hello, Tom. How's the traffic moving?
7: Yeah, not too bad. We have a breakdown on Tonkin Highway southbound before Morley Drive and Morley. The right lane is partially blocked and tow servers are on site, but traffic is also slow on approach, so please proceed with caution there. To the freeway southbound is slow at Whitfords Avenue and Warwick Road to Arundale Road. Northbound is busy at Thomas Road to Rowley Road. Berrigan Drive to Mount Henry Bridge and Graham Farmer Freeway has no delays. The Northbridge Tunnel is slow westbound, so be careful there. Drive safely, and that's the latest from main roads.
8: Hi, I'm Melissa Clark. On AM After 8, high stakes for the federal government in tonight's budget. Treasurer Jim Chalmers is my guest. And Aussies turn out in force to back Delta Goodrum in the Eurovision Song Contest.
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6: It's 11 past 7 on this Tuesday morning, the 12th of May. We've just dipped down to our minimum temperature so far today. It's dropped down to 6.8 degrees in the city. That's a chilly start, but it's going to be just like yesterday a little bit later on. Fine, sunny, 27 degrees. Just lovely. Coming up shortly, the Perth woman who's calling out a university over what she says is a lack of accessibility for wheelchair users. But so far on The Breakfast Show, there's been a bit of a generational battle going on about housing, all related to tonight's federal budget.
10: To get where I am today, I had to work 7 days a week, sometimes 12 hours a day. Save money, work, a mortgage,

0: 17%.
1: 17%? How much was your mortgage? Because you never actually said. I'm at work right now.
2: We were just told to get on with it and do it.
3: We're comparing apples and oranges.
4: This was in response to what the Federal Treasurer, Jim Chalmers, had to say, sort of effectively saying it's time to look after the younger ones and thanking older Australians for their service. I'll replay a bit of what he said soon. And so many of you have been getting in touch about this discussion that I'll give you some more time to have your say. I'd love to hear from you. 1300 221 0025. We'll get back into that issue soon.
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4: At 12 past 7. Well, you'd think these days that inclusion and accessibility would be front of mind for our major institutions and businesses. But this morning, wheelchair user Mia Day wants to call out Murdoch University, which she says is way off the mark when it comes to wheelchair access. Mia has demonstrated the never-ending battle with stairs in a social media video, which has had quite a reaction over the past few days. And she's in the ABC Breakfast Studio this morning. Hi, Mia.
7: Hello. Thanks for having me.
4: No worries. Firstly, that video, it has gone pretty crazy.
7: It has. I never expected that it would do that.
4: What were you trying to show us and tell us?
7: Well, I kind of wanted to do like a couple of videos about it, but it was more just like a little, you know, they got rid of the wheelchair lifts that we had already. So that was what I was showing mostly. And the way that you have to go around when you don't have the wheelchair lifts.
4: Yes. So let's just paint that picture. So for people listening who haven't seen your video and don't know the layout there at Murdoch, we are talking about some significant sets of stairs. And you're saying that, what, they used to have some of those lifts next to the stairs where you could just elevate yourself to get up.
7: Yep. You just would grab a remote, press a button, it would come down, roll your chair up onto it, and then it will take you up to the top of the stairs.
4: Yeah. So again, paint that picture now, though, and what you were demonstrating in the video. You had to speed up the vision to say, here I am making my way around in my wheelchair to get up there. What do you have to do?
7: Well, you've got to go through a car park first, which is dangerous for wheelchair users because we're a lot lower than the average pedestrian. And then you go across a cobblestone brick path with uneven bricks and wobbly bricks. Could go up a really steep hill, and in the video, people that have seen it have pointed out you could hear my wheelchair really struggling with its power assist. Go up a really steep hill. It's got no cover either, so in the rain, I just can't go onto campus. And then you get up to the top of the stairs after an extra 2.5-3 minutes if you've got power assist. Mm. If you're a manual wheelchair user, then you're done.
4: Wow. So are you still studying at Murdoch or you finished?
7: No, I dropped out because of the inaccessibility.
4: Is that right?
7: Yes.
4: That's a shame. That's not good. Yeah. What sort of response were you getting? Because I believe this has been the case for a couple of years.
7: Yeah, well, I've been fighting it for 5 years within Murdoch University. I've been in every office I can physically get into, in everyone's emails talking about it. I got a lot of promises, a lot of ideas, a lot of, you know, thoughts, we could do this or we could do that. But in the end, it was just obviously nothing ever happened. I didn't expect the video to get the reaction that it has, though.
4: Mm. Well, here you are talking about it. And I guess, look, that was your aim in a way, to get it out to a broader audience. You say that they had ideas. Why do you think it's taken this long? And is this the way things move this slowly normally, or is this particularly bad?
7: I think this is particularly bad because I've seen instances, not just at university, but in, you know, I remember in primary school, a girl that I went to school with broke her legs, and she immediately got so many things to make it easier for her. You know, they put a ramp at the door of the classroom and all these different things. And as well in uni, if someone hurts their back, I remember being in a class with someone who hurt their back, they got a comfy chair. And it's even just those small things that someone who's injured will get it instantly. I've been fighting for 5 years alongside so many other disabled people at Murdoch Uni. And this is what it's taken to even get a reaction.
4: Mm. Look, I find it interesting when you were describing that, though, the path that you are now forced to take in your wheelchair, which takes you so long and it's difficult and all those things. When you mentioned the words cobblestones as well, these are things that, you know, if you don't use a wheelchair, you often don't notice it. And my mind always goes back. I'm just telling you a little story here. Elizabeth Key in the city.
7: Yep.
4: When

0: Elizabeth Quay was constructed, and I hadn't really thought about it. And someone I know who uses a wheelchair said to me, oh, my goodness, they've gone and put the cobblestone bricks around Elizabeth Quay. Do you know how hard that is to get around?
1: They're impossible.
0: Right.
1: Yeah, and you get your front wheels stuck in them, or if one comes loose, because they tend to come loose, you know, then you've got that as a hazard. And also, it's damaged my wheelchair before. I've had to go and get it repaired because of the uneven ground at Murdoch. I've got a bar that attaches to the back of my wheelchair to put my power assist on, and that completely came undone, so I couldn't get anywhere.
0: Mia, let me just tell you what Murdoch University have told us. So we got in touch with them yesterday and said, we're going to have you on the show today, and can we please get you to come on or give us a bit of a response to what you say is going on? Here's what Murdoch University told us, that it's committed to ensuring our campus is accessible for all. We apologise to Mia for the inconvenience she experienced when visiting our markets on Thursday. While there are alternative ways to navigate campus, we recognise accessibility needs to be improved, and we welcome feedback from people with lived experience of disability. The university is working to improve accessibility through our campus development plan. We have a team of accessibility advisors who work with students on personalized access plans, connecting students with supports tailored to their personal requirements. The stair-mounted lift chairs were removed in 2023 because they were unreliable and could not provide consistent, safe access. Mm-hmm. What are your thoughts on that? So there's some acknowledgement, there's an apology, there's all those things.
1: I still think it's a bit, I mean, it's not as pathetic as the Instagram one was. That was pretty bad.
0: What, their response on Instagram?
1: It was pretty bad, yeah. I think it, as someone who's been on campus for 5 years and not just going to the Thursday markets, which I do still enjoy, I'll admit, but, you know, I went there for classes for 4 years. Mm. It just feels like words. It doesn't, like, I don't know, not even a direct apology, or, you know, you read their apology to me rather than them sending me an email or
0: right.
1: something. And sure, they're committed to developing it in the future, but that's not helping the number of wheelchair users and disabled people on campus now.
0: And also 2023 for those stair-mounted lift chairs saying they weren't reliable and all the rest of it. Well, that's 3 years ago.
1: Yeah, they weren't the most reliable, I'll admit, but it was still, you know, like 50% of the time at least.
0: Right. It still got you up there half the time.
1: Half the time.
0: Mia, it's a battle, isn't it? It's a battle. Yeah. Just stay with me here in the studio. I've got Senator Jordan Steele-John on the line. He's a WA Greens senator, and he

0: I was a university student myself. I'm very familiar with the access challenges at Murdoch campus and kind of unis across WA and across the country. This is a really unacceptable situation that Mia has experienced. And I just listened to you read that email from Murdoch, and I've got to say, my blood is boiling. The nonsense of saying that you remove a lift system and don't replace it because it was unreliable, well, fix it more often and buy a more high quality product. Like, they don't apply that logic to lifts throughout the rest of their campus, and it's emblematic of a dismissive and defensive tone that we experience as disabled people whenever we flag these issues, rather than going, okay, I'm sorry, we bug it up, let's fix it together.
1: That's such an interesting point, isn't it, really? If there was a broken lift or a broken something else that gets fixed, are you saying that that is legitimately the case? That because I guess people living with a disability would be in the minority in terms of numbers on the campus, that you get shoved to one side and these things are not fixed and are not made accessible?
0: Absolutely. We hear it all the time in students coming to us that have either had to finish uni, as Mia has shared, or are still battling against it because they feel worn down by the lack of care and respect, and often the blatant ableism from university campuses. It's just not okay. It is actually illegal to discriminate against disabled people in Australia. It's a violation of the Disability Discrimination Act. We need to give that law more teeth because organisations, and this is a wonderful example, and by wonderful I mean terrible, of how organisations just ignore the current DDA because they don't think there will be any consequence. But to just come out with a bland statement that says, well, sorry you couldn't go to the market, as though Mia was just a kind of passerby, and still say they are committed to access and inclusion when they have literally removed a lift, is ridiculous, and it shows why we need stronger laws and, quite frankly, a bit of a cultural shift from our universities when it comes to access and inclusion.
1: Thank you so much for phoning in. That's WA Green Senator Jordan Steele John. Frank on the text line says, Mark, what a load of waffle from Murdoch. Just fix the issue. Mia, it sounds like this is a fight. You've taken it up. You put a video on. You didn't expect it

0: fighting for 5 years as a student, as, you know, having to drop out, I still do go for the markets. But like Jordan said, that was really dismissive of them to just say, sorry, you struggled to get to the markets. It's like, well, I struggled to get to classes. I missed classes. I failed units because I couldn't get to classes with attendance points. Yeah.
1: I'm no longer at this university because of it.
0: Yeah.
1: Mia, thank you so much for sharing your story this morning. Let's hope it leads to some sort of action and things can improve.
0: I hope so. Thank you for having me.
1: Pleasure. Mia Day there, former Murdoch University student, highlighting those accessibility issues at 23 past 7. You're on 102.5 ABC Perth. Let's have some music from Matchbox 20.

0: That's Matchbox 20 and Push on 102.5 ABC Perth. It's 27 past 7. I was just chatting to Mia Day here in the studio about the accessibility issues and getting her wheelchair around at Murdoch Uni, where they didn't replace the chair lifts, the stair lifts, and she has to go around and out of her way. And got a lot of support from you on the text line. One listener, Louise, actually, asking if she gets any of her uni fees back because she wasn't catered for and had to drop out. Josh says this is horrendous. How will new students know about poor accessibility before starting at the uni? They're clearly not committed to it. Get the dill who wrote the reply from Murdoch to navigate around the uni in a wheelchair, says Sally. Murdoch needs to do much better, says Andrea. A lot of support on the text line. Hey, I want to get back into the issue after the news on housing is such a big issue right now, isn't it? And it's going to be front and centre of the federal budget tonight. Federal Treasurer Jim Chalmers spoke this morning about, just have a listen if you missed this earlier, to what he had to say about different generations and their role in what's happening with the housing situation.
1: Well, the first principle is we recognise and respect the really big contribution that older Australians have made and continue to make to our country and to our economy. But we also need to recognise that there are a lot of Australians, and particularly younger Australians, who are finding it too hard to get into the housing market. And this problem will get worse if we leave it unattended. And I don't want to preempt the decisions and announcements that we'll make at 7:30 tonight. But of course, in a budget which is very focused on these intergenerational issues, we've been considering all of these sorts of matters. But overwhelmingly, the tax system and the housing market is not working, particularly for younger Australians.
0: That's the Treasurer, Jim Chalmers. Speaking a little earlier with that, the generational gap not working for younger Australians. He's focusing on helping them. Did you catch this bit at the start?
1: Well, the first principle is we recognise and respect the really big contribution that older Australians have made and continue to make to our country and to our economy.
0: So that's prompted a bit of a reaction between the different generations this morning. Some of the baby boomers not feeling too recognised and respected for their contribution. Some older Australians certainly blaming the younger lot for not saving and working hard, and then they have fought back. Trust me, we've heard from millennials, Gen X, Gen Y this morning saying, hang on a minute. We work hard as well to try to get our foot in the door of the housing market. If you'd like to have your say, whichever generation you are in, 1300 221 0025. Housing, big issue in tonight's federal budget.
2: On Mornings Today, the struggle to keep nurses in our public hospitals. And is it time to reboot a popular recycling scheme?
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4: ABC News, good morning, I'm Garrett Mundy. The Treasurer says tonight's budget will be bold, ambitious and see difficult decisions made. Housing and intergenerational equity will be major focuses of Jim Chalmers' fifth budget, with a major shake-up of the 50% capital gains tax discount and negative gearing expected. Dr. Chalmers says he's expecting criticism from what he's described as defenders of the status quo.
5: The people who want the housing market to stay exactly as it is, the people who want the tax system to stay exactly as it is, these changes will be hotly contested, and that's just fine by me.
4: It's understood at least $60 million will be set aside over 4 years for community housing providers who support

0: youth allowance and ABS study recipients facing homelessness. Shauna Moore from homelessness service provider Melbourne City Mission says younger Australians are disproportionately affected.
1: Young people receive much lower payments than older cohorts. So when social and community housing rents are set as a proportion of accessible income, this means that providers collect, you know, more than double rent from an older tenant, say on disability support pension or on age pension.
0: A group of Australians who were on board a cruise ship at the centre of a deadly Hunter virus outbreak are on their way home. The four Australians and a New Zealander were among the last passengers evacuated from the vessel. They'll fly into Western Australia via the Netherlands, where they'll be quarantined for at least 3 weeks. The CSIRO's Professor Glenn Marsh says after arriving in Australia, they'll be transferred to a purpose-built quarantine centre at Bullsbrook in Perth's northern suburbs.
2: We don't want people coming to the country with infectious diseases that could spread within the country, so things that aren't normally present here. So if we can put them in quarantine centres, monitor their health properly, treat them if needed, put them into hospital if they do develop symptoms, and really prevent that spreading in our community.
0: Finance Minister Katie Gallagher says she'll be disappointed if the CSIRO announces further job cuts. The National Science Agency already plans to go ahead with cuts to 350 jobs, despite a new federal government injection of $387 million announced on Saturday. Senator Gallagher says the government's funding should put the CSIRO on a sustainable footing.
3: We have worked with CSIRO over the last 9 months or so to reach agreement essentially with their ongoing funding requirements that allows them to deliver what they are asked to deliver, and the funding we have provided does that.
0: Concerns about the high cost of fuel are leading to an increase in electric vehicle sales across the country. RAC Victoria says EVs now make up about 16% of new cars sold in that state. Head of policy James Williams says the group has also seen a spike in people researching EVs since the start of the US-Israeli war against Iran.
4: We're seeing almost 500% increase in interest. So this isn't just thinking about it, but it's actually doing the research to understand what their next vehicle, potentially an EV, could look like.
0: Western Australia's peak farming body says looming changes to the state's livestock tagging system will help reduce sheep rustling. Hundreds of pregnant sheep worth tens of thousands of dollars were stolen from a Pingrup farm between February and April. Police say it's one of a dozen cases they've investigated this year. WA Farmers Federation President Steve Maguire says the mandatory use of electronic ID tags, which come into effect in July, will make tracking stolen livestock easier.
5: It should do a lot. I mean, we're paying a lot of money to go down this road, so it should get us up to high 90s. I personally like to see sort of basically 99% traceability. As in relation to stock theft, it'll help actually help with the numbers.
0: Two veterans of Australian political journalism have been honoured at a ceremony marking the 125th anniversary of the Federal Parliamentary Press Gallery in Canberra. Greg Jennett reports.
6: The doyen of the press gallery, Michelle Grattan, was recognised for her life's work as a political reporter. So was the now retired newsman, Laurie Oakes.
7: I feel I should actually be giving someone else a reward for letting me do it. I can't think of a better job, quite frankly.
6: The awards came at the opening of a new public exhibition in Old Parliament House's press gallery space, where both reporters worked before it was closed with the move to the current Parliament in 1988.
0: And in sport, Carlton coach Michael Voss has resigned after 5 years with the club. Voss was appointed in 2021 following the sacking of David Teague. The Blues sit in 16th place on the ladder with just one win from 9 games so far this season. Sunny in Perth today, north to northeasterly winds shifting north to northwesterly in the middle of the day. A forecast top of 27 degrees right now in the city. It's 7.5 degrees. ABC News, it's 25 minutes to 8.
8: 102.5 ABC Perth. Traffic.
9: All right, let's check in with Main Roads. Tom is there this morning. Tom, what's happening with the traffic?
10: Not too much today. The breakdown on Tonkin Highway southbound before Morley Drive is cleared, but traffic remains slow on approach to the freeways. Southbound is slow at Whitfords Avenue to Reed Highway and Stevenson Avenue to Vincent Street. Northbound is busy at Anchortail Road to Rowley Road, Roe Highway to Mount Henry Bridge and Canning Highway to South Terrace. The Grand Farmer Freeway has no delays and the Northbridge Tunnel is moving well in both directions. Drive safely, and that's the latest from Main Roads.
11: Hi, I'm Melissa Clark. On AM After 8, high stakes for the federal government in tonight's budget. Treasurer Jim Chalmers is my guest. And Aussies turn out in force to...

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3: 24 minutes to 8 now on this chilly Tuesday morning, 7 degrees outside. We'll get the latest from Jess Lingard in just a sec. I've got your finance figures, Ross Solly with sport, and the news that Carlton coach Michael Voss has resigned. We'll get the latest on that with Ross very soon. I'm going to get back to your calls in a minute too, because a fair few of you want to have your say on these proposed changes to the housing system in tonight's federal budget. You'll hear the budget 5:30 our time. It'll be delivered by the Federal Treasurer, Jim Chalmers. You'll hear it here on 102.5 ABC Perth. Those housing changes relate to negative gearing. From July next year, it'll be restricted to new homes. So the government's saying we need to, if we want investors, well, let's focus on new homes so that we can get more young people into the housing market. The capital gains tax discount of 50% will be reduced. So it's all about reducing these tax exemptions for people with investment properties. And the Treasurer had some interesting comments to say about the older generation, the baby boomers, saying they've done pretty well. Thank you for, you know, we recognise and respect what you've done and worked hard to set the country up. Now it's time to focus on younger Australians who are finding it impossible to get into the housing market. I'll go to your calls, 1300 22 1025, in just a minute.
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3: The All Ords lost 38 points yesterday to 8,942. The Dow Jones finished up 95 to 49,704. Gold is trading at $4,736 an ounce. Brent crude oil, $104 a barrel, and iron ore, $111 a ton. 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
1: 21 minutes to 8. On the text line, Mark, regarding the budget, tonight they have one job to deliver for working people and young people who are unable to get into the housing market. That means fairer housing taxes so young people are not locked out of buying a house forever. This one says, Mark, my parents had no holidays, very simple, basic house, second-hand furniture. One whole pay went on the mortgage, the other pay the family survived on. We are in our mid-50s now, still have a mortgage. We couldn't afford to downsize. Smaller houses more expensive than the house we live in. Mark, a great start, says this listener, would be to write off the HECS debt so that kids aren't starting their working lives with a debt, and that money could go towards starting to save for a house deposit. And this listener says this feels a bit like a competition to see who's

0: going to be affected by it. And the big winner, banks. People forget that. The big mortgages, and we're slaves to the banks. Now, these, I know people that say, oh, I worked hard, I've got investment properties. No, no way, you won lotto. These people whinge about, oh, there was someone saying, oh, the housing market could drop 20%. Really? It's gone, it went up 20% last year, so no big panic there, you know.
1: Yeah, Dave, you raise a lot of really good points in there. And just to take you back to the very first words you uttered then about time. I mean, it's not like we haven't seen a housing crisis coming. This is the bit that gets me. These things take years before governments finally seem to go, oh, maybe we should do something about that. Let's go to Melville then. Hello, John.
2: G'day. Good morning, Mark. How are you?
1: I'm well. What are your thoughts?
2: Look, very quickly, it's a very basic thought of mine. My wife and I, we worked all of our lives. We both worked, and we put away a lot of money. We were very, very lucky. I'm a veteran, 30 years in the military, etc. Spent a lot of time sort of saving money, living in different parts of the world, very luckily, very graciously sent to different places. But we saved our money, and right now, what we're doing is we're giving our money to our kids.
1: Yeah.
2: Now, our kids are getting the money and they're using it to buy. The three of them have bought a house each, right? And they're using it to pay for things, that renovations to their houses and so on. And it's great. It's great to be able to do that. And as much as that previous fellow said, I agree totally with him. The government's been sitting on this for years and years and years, irrespective of which government it is, and nothing's been done about it. All of a sudden, we've got a party who's saying, oh, we're going to do so much for the young people. Hang on a minute, guys. What about us younger, older people? Anyway, I'll leave it with you, Cobber.
1: No, but, good on you, John. Yeah, hey, so you passed on the wealth to the kids, though, hey? While you're alive, you pass it on. Don't wait till you're gone.
2: Yeah.
1: Yeah?
2: No, we have. A lot of it, we've got to be careful about what we do with it, obviously. We're not getting rid of all of it, but we've given it to our kids to help them buy a house.
1: Yeah.
2: Do things. They've got kids. They need help with their kids.
1: Yeah.
2: I mean, the cost of living these days is a lot more than it was for us with our kids.
1: It sure is. It really is. John, thank you for making some great points in there. All our callers have this morning. Really appreciate you phoning through on 1300 22 1025. Now, that federal budget will be delivered into the Parliament by the Treasurer, Jim Chalmers, at 5:30 our time today. We'll bring you that live. So the drive show will just wrap up a little earlier. 5:30 will take you to Canberra. And there'll be full analysis of it all with Samantha Donovan after that budget speech from 5:30 today, WA time. 16 to 8 now on 102.5 ABC Perth. Good morning.

0: That's Hozier and a track called Too Sweet on 102.5 ABC Perth. It is Tuesday morning at 13 minutes to 8. Ross Solly not too far away with sport. And that news out this morning about Michael Voss resigning as Carlton coach. They are playing the Bulldogs this weekend. A new person at the helm. We'll see what Ross has to say about that coming up in the next few minutes.
1: What happened in that late tribunal hearing? What went on during the day in sport? If you need to catch up, we'll wrap it all up on Extra Time, Monday to Wednesday nights from 7 on 102.5 ABC Perth and ABC WA.
0: Yes, Extra Time back on your radio again tonight. Now, just while I wait for Nadia to pop in, I don't know where she's gone missing, if Nadia's coming in or not. In the meantime, I'll just to replay a little bit of some of the calls, some of the things you've had to say on the breakfast show this morning about these changes to the housing system and the tax benefits for investors that have been widely touted as being part of this federal budget tonight. Here's a bit of what you've had to say.
2: To get where I am today, I had to work 7 days a week, sometimes 12 hours a day. Save money, work, a mortgage at 17%.
3: There just seems to be this implied some millennials don't work hard and that we are given handouts. The caller, John, from Bull Creek, 17%. How much was your mortgage? Because you never actually said he was working 7 days a week. Does he assume that everyone these days isn't? I'm at work right now.
4: We really didn't get a lot of handouts right throughout. We were just told to get on with it and do it.
5: We're comparing apples and oranges.
0: So different generations, different views on the changes to housing for investors to be unveiled in tonight's budget. Nadia has walked into the studio. Nadia, I didn't mean to pit the generations against each other. It just kind of happened a little bit this morning.
6: Well, yeah, but don't forget, Jim Chalmers is saying this budget's all about trying to fix intergenerational inequality, remember? So we'll see. All will be revealed at 5:30. Live coverage, of course, Gibbo, on your radio and on your ABC TV as well.
0: Indeed.
6: Now, some figures that we've been looking at, the opposition's been asking questions about nurses. And the government will rightly so pat themselves on the back because they'll say that since 2019, they've recruited 7,000 extra nurses, which is fantastic.
0: Mm-hmm.
6: Huge amount of nurses. The problem is keeping them all. And so if you look at the number of nurses that have actually left the public hospital system over the last 5 years, it's almost doubled. So that's cause for concern. Where are they going? Why are they going? I think we know the answers to those, probably to the private sector and the workloads, the burnout, that all, is part of the problem. Interestingly, though, these figures also show, you know, quite significant numbers of graduate nurses leaving too, which is a worry.
0: Yes.
6: And we thought this is, I feel like I had this same conversation about teachers a couple of weeks ago. So, you know, these essential workers that we need. We'll find out a little bit more about that. But what I do want to know from people is if you have left the public hospital system, why? And where did you go and why did you go? So very keen on your views on that. Also, Gibbo, there's a very popular recycling scheme, and there are some calls for a reboot. So what needs to change? Which one am I talking about? I will let you know. And then we're going to talk about dying in hospital because a lot of people would prefer to spend their last days at home.
0: Yeah.
6: But the new support at home program, according to some palliative care providers, is not really giving people that opportunity because of some delays. They'll explain what's happened. But if you've had this experience where you ended up having a loved one in hospital rather than at home, why couldn't

0: they get home.
1: Don't always get the choice, do we, unfortunately? And Nadia, how's your morning tea going? We're getting a whole lot of people
0: coming along next week. Yeah. Have you worked out what you'll be providing?
1: I knew you'd ask that.
0: Yeah, because you're going to come and say hi.
1: Of course, but just don't put pressure on me with the baking.
0: No, no, but you can bake. Or you can bring your squid dish if you want to do that. That's totally fine.
1: See,
0: it does a good salmon dish too, actually.
1: Hang on, a barbecued chili and coriander squid at 10 in the morning.
0: It's all right. Well, that salmon one you do, you know, the whole set, that's really good too.
1: Thanks. I've got two.
0: But either or, Gibbo.
1: I've got two things that I cook, and I love how Nadia references both of them.
0: We get them once a year.
1: See you, Nads.
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1: What's your cooking prowess like, Ross?
4: So dreadful. Absolutely dreadful.
1: Is it?
4: Yeah. No. Appalling.
1: What's wrong with you? Why haven't you lifted your game and, you know?
4: Oh, I've got skills in other areas, Gibbo.
1: Oh, you have?
4: It was something that when push came to shove and I sort of never really got around to it and then it was too late. And then I did start cooking and I can cook.
1: Yeah.
4: But unfortunately, the people nearest and dearest to me don't approve of my cooking, and I use too much butter and stuff like that. So yeah, you know, in this era of healthy living, my approach to cooking, where you chuck a slab of butter in with everything,
1: exactly, butter's not good. Butter's not good. I was just reading.
4: I can cook. I make a pretty good risotto.
1: Risotto is not easy to cook.
4: No. It's pretty tricky, but I can make a pretty good risotto.
1: Really, it doesn't come out like glue.
4: Nope. Oh, God, no. No. You've got to ladle it in, you know, occasionally, Gibbo, not just chuck it all in at once and just let it boil for forever. I'll teach you it one day.
1: Cooking tips with Ross Solly, everyone, this morning.
4: Yeah.
1: How to make risotto.
4: Yep.
1: All right, let's get on to some footy news. Very significant news in the AFL with the resignation of a coach.
4: Well, yes, he resigned, but was he going to be pushed anyway? Probably. I think that they'd run out of patience with him. After 5 years, Michael Voss has announced this morning that he has resigned as coach. I mean, it had to happen in the end.
1: Yeah.
4: And people will have their thoughts this morning. Okay, did he just not get the best out of a good team, or did he get a lot out of a team that's not very good? And when you look at their list, it's not that good, Gibbo.
1: Not really.
4: Like, let's be honest about it. There's a lot of flaky players on that list. And, you know, they lost some players at the end of last season. And, I just don't think... I think that he's probably been given a pretty dud hand in terms of the squad that he's got to work with, but also just obviously the players are not in they're not in the right mindset. So it had to happen. Michael Voss has gone, and Josh Fraser will take over now as the interim coach.
1: Yeah.
4: And they're in the market for they say, Gibbo, they might be quite happy to take on a first-time coach, Gibbo. So
1: Ross Solly, the coach.
4: No, I was going to say, obviously you're tied to this watertight contract that you've got on ABC Perth Breakfast, but it'll be interesting to see if there might be somebody who's just recently finished playing, who might put their hand up to coach. I don't know.
1: What's Adam Simpson up to?
4: Hayden Ballantyne.
1: Adam Simpson's coached before. He's won a flag. He might be around.
4: I don't think he's a first-time coach.
1: Well, I know.
4: No.
1: Well, anyway, we'll see.
4: Yeah, and just while we're on the footy, Gibbo, and I can't believe that again on the weekend, they managed to stuff the timekeeping up yet again.
1: Oh, did they? Which game?
4: Oh, the Geelong-Collingwood game.
1: Of course,
4: game.
1: It was Geelong.
4: So, so they got an extra 2 minutes.
1: Two minutes?
4: In the third quarter. So the clock didn't restart for a minute after something happened. And then so manually they went in there, and instead of putting the clock forward by a minute, they took it back a minute.
1: Oh, no.
4: I think just return to the old. You know what it is, Gibbo? I'm going to get on my bandwagon.
1: Here we go.
4: It's technology. They don't know how to use it, and they keep stuffing things up. Go back to the old days, like we used to do at the Pingrup Footy Club, where Harry Deacon, our property manager
1: Hello, Harry.
4: Yep, no, he's not with us anymore, I don't think, Harry. Okay. He's about 90 when he was working for us.
1: Right.
4: But he used to just light a little fire next to the oval, and then during a quarter he'd bring water to boil 5 times during the quarter.
1: Oh, wow.
4: And after that, after the 5th time, he'd blow the hooter, and that was the end of the quarter.
1: Yeah. That's how he was timing, with the boiling water. Are you joking?
4: Yeah. It's a simple method, and I think what a great thing. If you could look there at the MCG with two big teams playing on grand final day, and there's Harry Deacon or his equivalent on the boundary line, he's lit a little fire.

0: Got a billy on top, and you could watch it all, and you could have a camera just panning in and watching when the water boils, tip it out, fill it up again, put it back on the fire 5 times, whoop, whoop, quarter time.
1: As usual, you are speaking absolute nonsense, but there's some germ of something about it that I like.
0: I know. There's the seed there. I've planted the seed, Gibbo. And that's the thing. Because from little things, big things grow.
1: The over-officiating and the over-technologizing, whatever the word is, it drives you mad.
0: Yeah, just go
1: get on. We'll have another day, Ross. We'll have another day. And I'll get on my soapbox about the stand rule.
0: What about this, though, Gibbo? Just at a mutual time when you just ask around the players, how many of you feel stuffed? And if more than half of you put your hand up, you say, righto, let's take a break, quarter time.
1: Oh, no, that's stupid. That's stupid. No,
0: because we think outside the box.
1: We want it fair for both sides and all that. But it is getting ridiculous. I didn't know that about the missing two minutes or whatever. That's just stupid. These video reviews for things like it's your job. Just call what happened. You're standing there as the ball crosses the goal line.
0: I know.
1: Just call
0: it. Yeah, and all that bloody drug testing and not being allowed to play when you got knocked unconscious.
1: Stop it.
0: No. By the way, speaking of ridiculous things, I don't know if this is ridiculous, but the Cricket Australia announced its squad yesterday for the upcoming one-day international series against Pakistan and Bangladesh. I don't know what Steve Smith's done wrong, but they've kicked him out of the squad again. So he's not there. Glenn Maxwell's been given the big out the back door. And Marcus Stoinis is also not named. So you wind the clock back a few years and they were the three big guns in 2020 cricket. So it's a generational change. So Liam Scott from South Australia, Ollie Peake from Victoria and Joel Davies from Sydney have all been named in the squad, Gibbo.
1: Righto.
0: I knew you'd be excited about that. We've got no Australians left in the Italian Open, by the way, because Alexei Popyrin got beaten by Alexander.
1: Your mate, Alexander.
0: Yeah. The massage king.
1: Yeah.
0: He got beaten 6-2, 6-love.
1: Walloping.
0: But there was a walloping.
1: That is a walloping and a half. Yeah, we're having a bad run. Your mate, Alex Dimonor, we're off him. He crashed out.
0: No, we're off them again this week.
1: We're off all of them. Hey, I tell you what, Michelle's not off you, though. She says, Ross Solly is a funny guy. I love his comments on cooking and footy, and I'm not even a footy fan. But tell Ross, if he can cook risotto, he must be a good cook.
0: Yeah, dead right. Thank you very much, Michelle. What I'll do one day, Michelle, is I'll prepare a list of my top 5 go-to dishes. Boiled egg will be on there.
1: Mm.
0: Don't worry about that. And two-minute noodles.
1: You're underselling yourself here with the risotto. The risotto is very impressive, Ross.
0: It's a lemon risotto too, Gibbo, which is quite nice. Lemon and mushrooms sometimes.
1: Cracked pepper on top.
0: Yeah. And some Parmesan cheese.
1: Oh.
0: Spurs and Leeds, by the way, played out a 1-1 draw. Yeah, 1-1 draw, Gibbo. Yep, 1-1. That's one goal to each.
1: Yes, that's riveting. Grandag of Dan Craig is an old favourite. He isn't a fan of technology either. He just said that his missus, that's what he calls her, his missus bought a new Apple Watch. The only problem is she has to go into town to learn how to operate it.
0: That's what they do to you. Just light a fire.
1: That's what they do. Just light a fire. Solves all the world's problems. See you, Ross.
0: Bye-bye.
1: Ross Solly back on your radio same time tomorrow. Have a great day. It is going to warm up. It is going to get to 27 degrees. So enjoy the sunshine and I'll see you from 5 a.m. tomorrow.
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3: How often do you change your toothbrush?
4: Oh, I do mine every 3 weeks.
3: Oh, my gosh. So we're going to change our toothbrush every 3 weeks so there's no mould on it. Oh, my God. People will be just screaming right now.
5: Good morning. This is ABC News. I'm Garrett Mundy. The Shadow Treasurer says many Australians will be sent backwards in tonight's budget. The government has flagged housing and intergenerational equity as focuses of its fifth budget, with changes to the capital gains tax and negative gearing expected. Mr. Wilson says the opposition is waiting for further detail before announcing a formal position on the reforms.
6: But it's very clear that with the approach the government is taking, it's very hard to support increased taxes when Australians are already doing it so tough. Inflation is a problem that has been consistently stoked by this government since they've been elected.
5: The Australian Council of Social Service is welcoming the expected changes to capital gains tax and negative gearing in the budget, but says it could go even further on addressing inequity. ACOS Chief